0: pitching and pitching. They've had so many injuries, so to add Kevin Gausman. And now Clay Holmes today, a guy who his sinker ball is going to be a great match for that infield, the home field advantage that the Cubs have in Wrigley Field. I think this two great adds for Chicago.
1: Only on SportsCenter, the Yankees acquiring outfielder Elliot Ramos from the Giants today. Ramos was an all-star in 2024, has a 728 OPS in 74 games this season. Yankees opening a series with the Cardinals tonight in the Bronx. St. Louis leads 3-0 top of the third. Alec Burleson with a two-run homer in that one. The Nationals dealing Foster Griffin, all-star starter for a first time this season, has a 306 ERA and 22 starts. Starts this year, Washington on top of the Phillies, 3-0. Dalen Lyle, two-run shot in the top of the second. That one now in the bottom of the fifth inning. Phillies acquiring Luis Arraez from the Giants earlier today. Arraez has an NL-leading 324 batting average, three-time All-Star.
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2: 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You're listening to Amber and Ian. No Ian tonight. Mia O'Brien, kind enough to hop on with me and join me in place of Ian. And Mia, talk about pinch hitting. A little behind the curtain, Mia just got this call like 3 minutes ago to come on this show and guest host with me. Welcome, Mia. Thank you.
3: Hey, absolutely. Anytime, Amber. I think this is actually the first show we've ever done together. But the good news is that we have tag team before once upon a time in helping facilitate Halloween festivities for your family. So the good news is we know we work well together. Now it's just a matter of bringing it to the masses here on ESPN Radio, which I'm excited to do.
2: Yes, Mia had the clutch spots for trick-or-treating right around Jacksonville where Mia lives. So she helped me out with that. Now she gets to help me out here on Amber and Ian filling in for Ian. We're presented to you by Progressive Insurance. So let's talk about Skubal because, Mia, everybody's losing their minds. And at the end of the day, we all knew this was going to happen, right? It was going to be the Dodgers. And yes, the rich get richer. But that's also sort of the point is that they are the rich and they are fully loaded. And they are most likely to win a World Series. And so they're a very attractive destination for a guy like Skubal to re-sign with.
3: But here's the other thing too, Amber. The Dodgers are playing by the rules. This is not a matter of circumventing the salary cap, although perhaps it is, but it is coloring within the lines. And at least in talking to people around professional sports that have worked with Adam Friedman before, whether that was during his time with the Tampa Bay Rays or elsewhere, people swear by the guy. They believe he's one of the most intelligent baseball or sports executives you will find in the world. And so that's where it almost feels like we are painting them as this evil empire, when in reality, all they are, quote unquote, at fault for is finding a way to win and inventing a new mousetrap in ways that no one else has before.
2: That's true. I do think that the Dodgers are more specific than people realize in terms of how things have fallen into place with them, starting with the bankruptcy surrounding their television rights deal and what that ends up amounting to with something like $8 billion for their TV deal. And then you're also talking about the ability that they have, which is a credit to what you just said, where they're deferring all these contracts. And so now they're not really actually paying Otani the way that we know Otani's not getting, or that he is going to get paid until years from now. And all of that adds into a very sort of unique situation where the Dodgers can continue to spend.

0: spend and can continue to keep adding these resources. But with Scoople, it actually initially, it's not about spending right now. It's not like they have to do anything crazy spending-wise. That's why you had all these other teams that were in these conversations, the Rays and the Brewers and all these other teams. What they all had in common was they all had really good farm systems. Because, of course, that's what the Tigers want. They want prospects. And that's a credit to the Dodgers that they've been able to build up their farm system and continue to make themselves attractive. And that for them, they are able to dish out some of that talent because they can certainly survive that. And that might not be true for some of these other teams.
1: I said it on game day yesterday here on ESPN Radio, Amber. I don't know what it is in the water in the City of Angels of Los Angeles, but between Les Snead and Andrew Friedman, they're very into the bleep them picks or bleep them prospects process. But comparatively to their counterparts on the gridiron, what's most impressive, or maybe it is similar, because when you consider Les Snead's track record when it comes to day three of the NFL draft and the fact that the Los Angeles Rams went almost a decade without a first-round pick and still were able to supplant that roster of all-stars with support pieces who then evolved into main characters on that Rams roster, you could say the same for this Dodgers outfit. And so it's one of those things where until the CBA negotiations with the new CBA, the current CBA, set to expire on December the 1st, until a new CBA is enacted, until there is discussion of a ceiling or a floor with regards to some sort of salary cap structure, they're going to be allowed to do this. And at the same time, you can hate it, but the answer is, how about you build a better farm system? How about you draft better? How about you develop your players better? And by doing that, maybe then you'd be able to compete with the Dodgers. And maybe that's too elementary, but ultimately what Andrew Friedman and company are doing is kind of elementary at the end of the day.
0: Well, they're spending a lot of money, though. And not all these teams make nearly as much money as the Dodgers. They have the money. Now, I understand the counter argument to that is spend the money to make the money. And a lot of these other teams don't spend the money. And that's why a lot of people believe that we do need a floor. But there's not going to be a floor probably without a ceiling, because that's a push and pull in these negotiations. And we certainly know the players do not want there to be any sort of ceiling, i.e. salary cap. So people are saying now the Dodgers have ruined baseball. And so that narrative does help Major League Baseball from a PR perspective. I don't think it's going to help them with the players. Like, they're not going to go into these negotiations and now they're like, well, now the Dodgers are big bad Dodgers because of Scoble. And the players are going to be like, you know what? You're right. We've had a change of heart because of this Scoble trade. That's not how this is going to play out. But it does matter in the court of public opinion, because now publicly everyone's saying this is why there needs to be a salary cap in this sport. So Tarek Skubal was asked about that very thing. He was asked about the narrative that the Dodgers are ruining baseball.
2: Every team could trade for me. You know, every team could make that acquisition. And you know, I don't really sympathize with people that blame the Dodgers for anything they've done. You know, they've developed a really good organization. They draft well. They acquire talent really well. They retain talent. It's a winning organization. Now the complaints seem to be because they've won the last two World Series. You know, I don't think it was like that 3 years ago. So I don't really sympathize with people that are complaining because the Dodgers, you know, do all the right things.
0: That's fine, but counter argument. Obviously, he's going to say nice things about his new team, as he should. Counter argument, were you going to go re-sign a contract with every team that could have traded for you?
1: Well, and that's the argument, of course, because ultimately, Tarek Skubal is still expected to explore free agency once the season does come to a close, whenever that is for the Dodgers, whether that's September, October, or, you know, if there is a season in 2027. But in the same vein, I think that, yes, the answer is absolutely yes, Amber, that if he had been traded to the Milwaukee Brewers, I don't know if he is looking to stay in the Midwest, especially given his California West Coast roots. At the same time, I do think that ultimately this is a situation where Major League Baseball was prepared for moves like this at the deadline. Not sure if you've seen it yet on the official Major League Baseball website, but have you heard about the subpage entitled Level the Playing Field?
0: No.
1: So our good friend here at ESPN Radio, Mark Zinno, was the one who pointed this out to me. You can go right now to MLB.com/ /level-the-playing-field. And there on the official Major League Baseball website, this was published nearly a month ago, you will find a sales pitch from the organization itself explaining why a ceiling and a floor and a salary cap are necessary and explaining the $446 million gap between where the Dodgers payroll was in 2025 or is in 2025 and where the lowest teams on the payroll calculator in Major League Baseball are this season and last season.
0: I've seen the commercials. Major League Baseball has put out some commercials.
1: They have.
0: I mean, this is an entire PR campaign. So if you wanted to put on your tinfoil hat, me and the O'Brien.

0: here in for Ian tonight on Amber and Ian. If you wanted to put on your tinfoil hat, you would think that the place that they would want Skubal to go the most would be the team that Major League Baseball is using as the example of why we need a salary cap in the sport. Andrew Friedman, you've mentioned him multiple times. He is Los Angeles Dodgers president of baseball operations, obviously a very good one. But here is his response to the Dodgers breaking baseball.
1: Passionately disagree. Again, this is about the partnership that we have with our fans who come out 50,000 large and the passion that they have for this team, the guys in that clubhouse who are doing everything they can to put us in position to win a World Series. And fortunately, through the incredible work by our scouting staff, our player development staff, our front office analytics group, all of our different departments have their fingerprints all over this. And so it's put us in position to not only be competitive here, but also to have a really strong farm system, which then puts us in position to be able to have these type conversations. And so I think it's incredible work by a lot of people that have allowed for this, and it's special, and we're not going to be flippant about this moment in time and how special this group, this era can be in the history of, you know, this incredibly storied organization, and we're going to do everything we can to keep doing what we can to win the last game of the year.
0: He's right in regards to the farm system, and it is true that there are a lot of teams around Major League Baseball who could frankly afford to do what the Dodgers are doing, and not all of them do that. Those things can be true, but also, again, I do want to remind everybody that the Dodgers, they went through this bankruptcy with their television deal, where Major League Baseball took its 34% of the TV deal based on market value for the Dodgers TV deal at the time, which they had determined off of a Fox deal. That percentage comes off of what came out of bankruptcy court. Then the Dodgers went and sold their television rights deal for $8 billion instead. And Major League Baseball could not then go recalculate its 34% share of that TV rights deal like it does with the other teams. So there is a very unique circumstance with the Los Angeles Dodgers that does make them richer than these other teams.
2: But is that against the rules, Amber?
0: It's not, none of it's against the rules.
2: There it is. So are you going to penalize someone for doing their job, in theory, maybe not in the best way, but in a way that nets the best outcome possible?
0: Well, if you're trying to save a sport and make the product the best product for the overall health of the sport, then yeah, you kind of are, because that's what, if you believe the Dodgers are ruining baseball, air quotes, which that's all the talk today, then that's what ends up happening if you really do buy into that theory. So it's a really interesting thing. It's certainly interesting and juicy that Skubal went there because of all the storylines, because of the conspiracy theories, because of anywhere you want to take it. And then, oh, by the way, because he's really darn good, and so are they. And so it'll be interesting to see from a baseball perspective as well. Coming up next here on Amber and Ian with Mio O'Brien filling in for Ian tonight. We launched our new ESPN Radio lineup today, and of course, there were shenanigans. We'll talk about it right here on ESPN Radio.
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0: It's a big day at ESPN Radio. We launched our new lineup today for ESPN Radio. All sorts of excitement. You're listening to Amber and Ian right now. Mia O'Brien is here tonight filling in for Ian. So we hopped on air at 8 p.m. Eastern. That's our new start time from now on because we made some room for a new show here on ESPN Radio, Matt and Myron. They head your way every afternoon, 3 to 5 p.m. Eastern. I'm thrilled for those guys, Mia, because they have been doing Sundays for, God, like 8 years, yep. I want to say.
1: I think that's what it is. Yep.
0: Yeah. So those two are OGs. They've been here forever. Certainly paid their dues and paid them. So now they are in the weekday lineup, which is just so awesome for them. So Freddie and Harry bumped back to 5 p.m. So they take you up until our show now at 8 p.m. And then me and Ian typically head your way from 8 to 10 p.m. Eastern. Also, a new show debuted earlier in the morning, late morning, The Golics, because both Golics are back. Mia, that's epic. The Golics, not only for all of us, so many of us have worked with Mike Golic Jr. and been friends with him for a really long time, but Mike Golic Sr. I mean, even if you, I don't know if you've personally known the Golics, but even if you don't, all of us grew up with Mike Golic Sr. on our radios.
1: Most definitely, although, and I actually haven't shared this with Jr. yet, and if he's listening, he's going to get an absolute kick out of this. The day that the Golics announced they were returning to ESPN Radio, I was walking into the TV station here in Jacksonville that I freelance for, and my young producer, who is the producer of our women's basketball coaches show for the Upshot League, which is the new minor league, if you may, women's professional basketball league that is coming throughout the country, but has started here in Jacksonville is our headquarters. And so long way of saying, I walk in. Noah is 19 years old, Amber. And I'm sitting at my desk and I'm texting, of course, Q and Emmett, since, of course, I'm with them on game night. And we're like, you know, all going back and forth. And I'm like scrolling through and seeing all the amazing reactions on social to this. And Noah goes, why? Who are the Golics? What do you mean?
0: No.
1: And I looked at him and I said, Noah, how long have you known you wanted to be in sports media? And he goes, since I was six. And I go, okay, that was 13 years ago. And he goes, I didn't get into sports media until Mike and Mike had already broken up. Are you saying this is one of the Mikes?
0: Oh, no.
1: And that is the first time at 33 years old, Amber, that I have ever felt extremely, extremely old. And then I proceeded to run throughout the building and inform everyone that a 19-year-old did not know about Mike and Mike and the Golics until I prompted him. And then they all then promptly handed him textbooks explaining to him.

0: him the history of sports media and sports radio in this country, and that he needed to start actually reading up on it. So, actually, hilarious moment where I was like, dang. Like, come on, Noah. Like, get with the program here.
1: It's become a history lesson.
0: But he did know. But he did know who. But here's the thing. When I said Mike Golic Jr., he said, oh, the guy with the food takes online who calls football games. So he did know who Jr. was. He did not know who Mike Golic Sr. was.
1: Wow.
0: And I was like, wow, man, this is wild. But he knew food takes Golic Jr., baby.
1: Radio Hall of Famer Mike Golic Sr. He had no idea that. But the food takes from Gojo.
0: He knew food. Food takes from Gojo. That's absolutely great.
1: That he cannot forget. That's amazing. I will tell you, baby girl, because you're like about 10 years younger than me. It only gets worse from here in terms of feeling old.
0: And the back pain that sporadically pops up. Yeah, exactly.
1: It's just starting for you. But yeah, we're very excited to have them back in the mix here at ESPN Radio as well. So when Matt and Myron debuted today, they somehow got into a conversation about fighting people at ESPN Radio, which if that's not indicative of what their entire show is like, you definitely want to check it out. They also have a podcast, of course, that you can find on the ESPN app. But here is Matt Jones and Myron Metcalf ranking ESPN radio hosts to fight.
2: I would go so far as to say pretty much everyone on ESPN radio could beat me up, except Evan Cohen. No, I do think I could take Evan Cohen if necessary.
3: How did he catch a stray? No.
2: No, I'm just saying, if you were to rank... Like, if you were to rank people who could fight on ESPN radio.
3: Yeah, Canty.
2: Chris Canty, I think that would take number one.
3: He's going, yep.
2: Who's number two? Harry Douglas?
3: Harry.
2: Rich Eisen?
3: All the NFL guys. I mean, Harry played in the NFLs.
2: So Harry Douglas is number
3: two. Harry
2: Douglas
3: is number two.
2: All right, who are you taking? You taking Q? You taking Ian? Q. Or are you taking Freddie?
3: Ian's big. Ian's slimmed down, but Ian's still strong. So Ian, I think, is three probably for me.
2: Yeah.
3: Q is almost 50, I believe, but he's in really good shape. So Q's tough. I feel like Freddie has like a mean left hook. Like, I feel Freddie has like, you know.
2: I feel like Freddie knows your nerve points and can pinch them and like and, get, you know. Like,
3: and
2: like,
3: probably keeps a switchblade real close, like somewhere hidden, you know.
2: Yes.
3: Like, so Freddie.
2: The reality is, me and Rich Eisen are at the bottom trying to try not to come in last.
0: Okay, let's also address this. Where are the female representation? Do we not count for anything?
1: So Courtney, I was thinking that
0: Courtney Cronin could probably take all those guys. I'm just saying.
1: There is a notable omission there from our ESPN radio family here. There was not a single female included. Now, I don't know. If that is, should we be offended or should we be complimented? Because is this like obviously we can't joke about fighting women, so there's that factor. Or is it also like, oh, I'm terrified of Amber, Mia, and Michelle, you know, and Courtney and everybody here. So there's that factor. Maybe that's part of it. Oh, or is it like we forgot women can talk sports?
0: No. See, I already threw slander at the Golics. I can't agree with that second part. Good grief. I'll lose my job. No, I think it's absolutely that. Listen, Matt Jones... He's a southerner, Amber. He's from the great bluegrass state. He is just being a kind gentleman, and he is ensuring.
1: People describe him that way.
0: I know. He's being chivalrous. Then chivalry is back in 2026. Don't say it's dead, folks. And they're, you know, they're just suggesting that, you know, maybe the women don't want to scrap it up a little bit.
1: Think they're steering clear. I think it's probably smart that they are steering clear as men of including women in this. I do like their analysis of the host. Evan Cohen just. Catching shrapnel from Matt Jones. Evan's a pretty big guy. There's that. So is Matt, by the way. He's a pretty big guy. I think in a fight, it's Canty, and then it's everybody else. I mean, HD, obviously, because you're thinking NFL players. Right. I sort of agree with Myron's logic there. But Chris Canty is the largest human being you will ever be around in your entire life, Mia. So nobody's ever even trying to fight Chris Canty.
0: That's the
1: advantage he has.
0: Did you see the side-by-side picture that Gojo posted?
1: No.
0: Oh, yeah. Gojo tweeted out a picture after this of the two of them side-by-side. And look, Mike Golic Jr. is a pretty big dude, obviously played football at Notre Dame.
1: Right.
0: Pales in comparison. He's one of those offensive linemen that, in the words of Jaguars Hall of Famer Tony Boselli, you can tell by their ankle size, the diameter of the ankles, if they actually will stay big after their playing career.
1: Really?
0: And, sorry, Gojo, man. The ankle theory really proved true there, brother man. So, Chris Canty, still got tree trunks for ankles. That's why he could take anybody. He's the biggest dude we got on the air here.
1: He is. I don't feel like people step to Chris Canty, though. So that's too easy. It's got to be somebody like Freddie.
0: Oh, Freddie's the underrated.
1: He's the underrated. Mm-hmm. You know, like he's like the smooth. I sort of agree with Myron. Like he's like, you know, he's like the smooth killer. Like you don't necessarily see it coming. It's got
4: to
1: be.
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0: Center.
1: I'm Nick DeLuca. Monday night Major League Baseball after the deadline. Busy day with a number of trades going on. The Nationals dealing Foster Griffin to the Guardians. Was an all-star for the first time this season as a 3.06 ERA in 22 starts this year. Cleveland picking up Griffin. Also adding Joe Adell for their outfield. ESPN's Eduardo Perez liking

0: Cleveland's deadline.
1: He comes in just to add length to this rotation. Now you have Parker Messick, Gavin Williams, Cantillo, Ciccone as well, and Tanner Bibee. But then you also go out and address the outfield situation as well. And when you go out and you're able to get Joe Adell to fit in beautifully in the outfield, now you're talking.
0: Perez on ESPN's Major League Baseball trade deadline special. Elsewhere in Chicago, the Dodgers and the Cubs opening up their series at Wrigley Field. LA out to a 3-2 lead in the top of the second inning. Tommy Edman starting the scoring with a three-run shot in the top half of the first. Seiya Suzuki, two-run homer in the bottom half of the inning. Justin Robleski and Matthew Boyd, the pitching matchup in that one. The Red Sox have won 23 of 26, and they're adding Adley Rutschman. Boston bringing in the three-time All-Star catcher and parting with three top five prospects to get him. The Padres acquiring Tigers starter Casey Mize, has a career-best 2.70 ERA this season.
2: Hi, it's Evan Cohen. 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
5: 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You're listening to Amber and Ian. Mia O'Brien is here filling in for Ian tonight. So let's bring in the 1995 AL MVP, Mo Vaughn. Mo appears courtesy of the Vaughn Sports Academy and Perfect Game, the global leader in amateur baseball. And Mo, we appreciate it as always. Everyone's very upset at the Los Angeles Dodgers. What is your take on the reaction that this Scooble trade is receiving?
6: Listen, it's fitting. You know, the owners are going to take this and say, you see, we need a salary cap. And they're going to use that. But let's just look a little bit, take a little bit deep dive into what LA really is. They have great scouting. They have great development. They scout, they develop, they go out, they get players, they got a great culture, they got a great manager. I think what LA has done, of course, on its face and on the surface, you're going to say, oh, they have the money. But what they've also done, they have a great culture in a great way. They're doing everything well. And I think that's the real lesson, is how to run an organization, how to run a minor leagues, how to develop your players. Because the reason why they're able to make these trades is because they're developing great people in the minor leagues that they can trade. And then also, I always say, you have a choice to defer money. Like it's frowned upon in the league, and it's frowned upon with agents. But the reason why these guys are coming in deferring money is because of culture that's set, and LA is the place to play. So I'm not upset. If I were a player, I would love this. Guys that are Dodgers love this. They're going out to win. And I always say, you can't win a World Series unless ownership and management pushes those buttons. And that's what they're doing.
7: And of course, Mo, as we just heard Tarek Skubal say himself, any other team could have attempted to give up the farm to the Detroit Tigers for his rights. Anyone else could have entered the fray. And so with that said, certainly other teams in the NL today playing catch up and trying, even if not catch the Dodgers, try to make corresponding moves that at the very least give them a chance to try to be that field against the Dodgers down the home stretch of the season. Who impressed you the most in the National League in terms of countering the massive splash of trading for Tarek Skubal?
6: Well, you know, Atlanta stood tall, and they stayed strong. I said Pittsburgh did a couple of things to help themselves. But I think always in trades, the Dodgers are going out there, and they're also trading to see what they got to stop. And they got to stop the Braves with that good left-handed hitting. So I just take it as there's an opportunity to win a World Series. The Dodgers went out there and got it, and now everybody's got to play catch-up and try to catch them.
5: Mo Vaughn joining us here on Amber at Ian. Me and O'Brien filling in for Ian tonight. Mo, if I'm going to play devil's advocate here for a second and push back a little bit on what you're saying with the Dodgers, because you're absolutely right, obviously. They've created this culture. Players want to be there. Players want to re-sign there, which is going to be a key piece here for Skubal. So isn't it sort of on the players then, if a place like, you know, the Brewers, they have an incredible farm system. If Skubal's not willing, and I have no idea whether he was or was not, but that's one of those teams that maybe they missed out because Skubal said, probably not going to re-sign a deal here. So you'd be trading up, you'd be trading away all this talent for a one-year rental. And obviously, these other teams aren't going to do that. Whereas if the player is willing to re-sign with Los Angeles, then huge advantage Los Angeles. So how do any of these other teams catch up from that perspective?
6: I think they got to catch up from within. Like I said, the Dodgers are the place to be because they do a lot of things very well, and everybody knows that. And all the other GMs know that they're going to go to the Dodgers, they're going to look at their players because they developed them. Like, you know, you think back in the Yankees in the 90s with Jeter and Rivera and Pettit and Jorge and Bernie Williams. That stuff doesn't happen a lot. So you have to go out and create a culture, and that's what they've done. And now you've got this juggernaut. And I think it's just a test of invest in your farm system. Invest in development. Invest in your culture. Get guys ready. Get guys prepared. Listen, the Tampa Bay and Milwaukee, they're doing it. They're right on the cusp. But now you got to have ownership. Listen, make that leap. I think Milwaukee has great attendance. There, people are going to watch those games all the time. Mm-hmm. But someone's got to put faith and say, this is what I have. I got a good structure. I got a good farm system. I got a good manager, a good development here. I'm going to take the chance and sign this guy. Listen, everybody can jump up and say, oh, it's a small market team, blah, blah, blah. We can't do this. We can't do that. Listen, when the Dodgers weren't playing well, no one was going to the stadium. They have forced the way that they do things. They've created what they want to create, and now this is what they're doing. And I just think it's good. I think it just shows everyone out there what they have to do to be successful and what they have to do to be consistent. I think that's what the Dodgers are.
7: And by the way, Mo, they took from one of those quote-unquote small market teams in the Tampa Bay Rays to acquire one, Adam Friedman, now their president of baseball operations, who has helped create that culture. But I digress. With regards to the impending CBA negotiations that, of course, are expected to be certainly a bit contentious come December when the current collective bargaining agreement does expire, do you envision this move for Tarek Skubal and any of the other moves that have occurred here at the 2026 MLB trade deadline impacting whether or not we have a ceiling, we have a floor, and where we ultimately land in the next collective bargaining agreement?
6: Listen, I was, you know me, I'm all players. I played 12 years in the league. I was able to make the money I made because guys struck before me. And, you know, our players union, I just don't see us, you know, coming up with a salary cap. I just don't see that happening. There's just been too many years, and it's very, very tough sledding. It's tough in there. There's a lot of bad blood. But yeah, I just don't see, I see a stoppage coming. And you two know, it's all about, you know, when the money's going to hurt each other the worst is when this is going to come back. When do these ball clubs make money on playoff time? So they're going to sit and wait and hold things out as long as they can. And they're going to use this three-peat try by the Dodgers to garner public opinion. But ultimately it's going to be a very, very tough fight. And I expect our players union to hold very strong to what we've always believed in.
5: They certainly probably will be doing that, Mo Vaughn. Here, one more for you here, Mo. I know I'm never going to get a former player to say there should be a cap. In a fantasy world where I could give you a floor without a cap, which I recognize is also not going to happen, do you think baseball needs a floor?
6: No. Nope.
5: Okay.
6: I think the owners, I think this would all, and I know they're not going to do it. Everybody knows the salaries of all the players in past history and what guys are making now. Why don't we have the owners go out and open up their books and show us exactly what's happening then? I think if you do that, then you have an opportunity for everybody to bargain in good faith. But we are sitting in Front Street with the light shining right on us about what we're doing in terms of our salaries, and the owners are able to negotiate against that because they're not being transparent with theirs. And I think when that happens, then you might have a chance to bargain in good faith. But I don't see it happening, and that's why I see a very, very long long either. It's probably going to be a lockout because when this happens and moving forward.
5: Mm. Mo's going to serve as coach for the Perfect Game Dick's All-American Classic taking place Sunday, August 16th from Citizens Bank Park in Philadelphia with a 1:30 p.m. first pitch that is live on the free PGTV app. Thanks, Mo. We appreciate it. See you next Monday.
6: All right. Have a good week. See you later.
5: Coming up next here on Amber and Ian with Mia O'Brien filling in for Ian tonight. NFL training camps are in full swing. We have not forgotten about you, NFL. We'll head there next on ESPN Radio.
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0: Training camps are in full swing in the NFL. We have not forgotten about you, NFL, even though you've had to wait a few segments for us to mention you. You are listening to Amber and Ian. We're presented to you by Progressive Insurance. Mia O'Brien is here. She's filling in for Ian tonight. You can find her at Mia O'Brien TV. You can find me at Amber W Sports. So, Mia, let's just talk about some of the more recent stories coming out of NFL training camps. There's obviously injuries galore because that's what happens when it's training camp. Most of them ticky-tacky, though. Mike Evans, he goes down for the San Francisco 49ers. He's dealing with an injury. He did not practice because of a quad strain today. And I think this only becomes a story, really, because of San Francisco, Mia, because now we're shook. Like, Pearsall has the season-ending surgery. You have Stribling, who's been out as well. Christian Kirk has missed time. I mean, I can't even keep track of everybody for San Francisco, and oh, by the way, the head coach as well, if we want to throw him into the conversation. And then we're also talking about the team that was so injured last season. And so I think all of those things compound together, and where a story wouldn't typically be a big deal, Mike Evans is an older receiver. All right, his quad's a little sore. You know, he'll be back, but it becomes a story because it's them.
1: Yeah, I think that the tinfoil hat community is certainly out and about, given where the practice facility for the San Francisco 49ers resides. I don't think I need to go down that road and explain any further, Amber. But it also should be noted.
0: Yes,
1: maybe we try it. Maybe we try for the Niners next year. They practice away from the power plant, at least for training camp, and we just see what happens. I don't know, for science. But I do think that the reality is that this is a team that is already bringing George Kittle and Nick Bosa back from injury as well. Yes. And so they haven't had them at full strength either.
0: Yeah. And then they had to bring in Deebo Samuel in the wake of Pearsall's injury. So the 49ers are up against it. If I'm a 49ers fan, the thing that's giving me hope is I'd rather that Amber and Mia be having these conversations in the beginning of August than having these conversations in a few months from now. So maybe we'll get some of these ticky-tacky things out of the way, and maybe they'll actually end up having a healthy season. If, in fact, they do, they are going to be a force to be reckoned with, Mia, but I think we sort of forget about that team because of how injured they ended up being last season. There's also been some other injuries around that have scared people. Xavier Worthy went down for the Kansas City Chiefs, and when he went down at practice, there were initial reports, I thought that he was being tended to on the practice field, and I thought that it sounded bad, and then apparently he's expected back out this week. It looks like the Chiefs dodged another bullet.
1: Ditto to Cyrus Allen, the breakout wide receiver. Yes. Who was injured during special teams, carted off in St. Joe's over the weekend at training camp for the Chiefs. Who would have thought that Cyrus Allen, Amber, would be the key that needs to unlock Patrick Mahomes and this Chiefs offense? But that's the report in the early word out of St. Joe's right now. He also is okay, expected to be okay with that shin bruise of some kind.
0: Yeah. A.J. Brown, he is the new New England Patriots wide receiver, fulfilling a lifelong childhood dream of wanting to be a New England Patriot. Well, he's also playing with a dislocated thumb. Apparently, he dislocated his thumb, he told NFL Network. Today's practice, he did not miss any time. No thumb in place, no problem. Mia, you can still play football. That's what A.J. Brown just did.
1: Well, he also then went on to say that, like, he was glad about the thumb, like, being hurt. Like,
0: he did.
1: I'm going to pull up the exact quote. He was with Steve Wyche in New England at camp there. But basically, like, he revealed that here it is. Yes, a finger out of place won't end my day and won't ruin my day, or something to that ilk. It wasn't with Wyche. It was actually with Garofolo and Baldy. Shout out Baldy, Brian Baldinger. So, yeah, no, A.J. Brown is walking on cloud nine, back with Mike Vrabel in New England, fulfilling that lifelong dream.
0: Yeah, nothing can harm his positive attitude because he is with the New England Patriots. So it sounds like A.J. Brown's going to be just fine. I don't know if I would be as fine playing through anything with a dislocated thumb, but apparently it does not bother him. There's also been the contract situations hanging over training camps, notably right now Jahmyr Gibbs. Now, he's a hold in for the Detroit Lions, Mia, so that's good news, but he ain't practicing. He's there. He's showing up. It's always better when they're holding in than straight up holding out, but it's still not good news, obviously. He wants a deal.
1: Well, especially David Montgomery now in Houston. And so Jahmyr Gibbs is the undisputed lead back in Motown. And that's part of why he wants to be paid handsomely. But in the words of his head coach, Amber, if it comes, it comes. If it comes, if it comes. That's all that I heard from Dan Campbell last week, and I will hang up and allow you to respond to that.
0: Well, you know what? He's right. I guess if it comes, it comes. I mean, how can you argue with that sort of thought process, the genius of that? But yes, at the end of the day, if it comes, it comes. And if it comes, then Jahmyr Gibbs will be happy and he'll be playing for Detroit for a long time. If it doesn't come, then things are going to get a lot uglier between the two sides.
1: I'm just thinking about it now, Amber. Do we have any holdouts? Because we've got Bijan Robinson largely holding in Atlanta.
0: Right.
1: We, of course, have Vita Vea, Baker Mayfield down in Tampa Town. I don't know if we have any holdouts.
0: No, I don't think we have any high-profile holdouts.
1: Holdouts are out. Hold-ins are in.
0: Well, yeah, that is. That's true. In 2026... hold-ins are the in thing right now, which is an interesting tactic. I do think a hold-in is still a really good strategy because you get... I always felt like that everybody should be a hold-in because you get to be the team guy. Like, you're showing up. I'm dedicated. You know, I'm here. I'm not getting fined.
1: I address my team. I know yes. Baker Mayfield isn't technically a hold-in because he is practicing. Vita Vea is battling a back injury, which I'm old enough to know. Jalen Ramsey once had a back injury and also backed a Brinks truck up to Jaguars training camp, and we saw how that one ended about 3 months later. So good for Vita Vea, but hopefully he is okay with his back injury. Hopefully he gets his money. With that said, Baker Mayfield addressed the team prior to the start of training camp. Talk about a hold-in, Amber. If he was holding out, he wouldn't have had that chance to say to his guys, look, I'm for y'all, but I'm also trying to get my money.
0: Well, he's not even a hold-in anymore because he's not even negotiating. According to him, he's done negotiating with the Bucks. They have missed their chance, and the price is going to go up, according to Baker Mayfield. And so it's only going to end up hurting them that they did not negotiate with him in time. So we'll see how that situation ends up panning out. Obviously, he is going to end up playing this season. Jahmyr Gibbs, on the other hand, this situation could end up getting uglier. I mean, you're talking about the best back in the league, some people would say. One of them, certainly.
1: Most explosive. I'd put him in the most explosive category.
0: Yeah. Yeah, I can understand why he's trying to get paid. These guys have to get paid. You are in Jacksonville. You are very close to Jaguars training camp. Have you been out there? What's happening out there?
1: Yeah, I was out there 5 of 5 so far. Day 6 tomorrow. Today was day 1 of padded practices. Of course, Sunday was Travis Hunter Day. Only shells. However, it was Travis Hunter's most productive day on both sides of the ball. He had an interception that would have gone for a pick 6 in which he jumped two offensive players as well as one of his teammates on the defensive side of the ball. Some will tell you that the referee already had his flag raised for pass interference or some sort of penalty. It was really cool. I'm allowing it to stand. He also had two really nice grabs on the offensive side of the ball. Travis Hunter is always going to be the biggest storyline coming out of Jacksonville until he's not, which is unfortunate.
0: Bigger than Trevor Lawrence?
1: I do think so at this point in time, because I think with the Jaguars winning 13 games last year, Trevor 5th in the MVP voting, I think ultimately, even if he isn't a top 5 quarterback in the eyes of many, he's at the very least a top 12 quarterback for the most part. And so therefore, yes.
0: He's been paid and so there's not really any questions there. So it's not a juicy storyline.
1: No more. It's all about Travis Hunter and this idea of can he play both corner and wide receiver and can his body hold up for a whole season?
0: I thought we were sort of over that conversation. I thought we were too. He's going to go DB and that's going to be the main focus. And occasionally he'll be used in special packages. And so I thought the conversation was over. And then what I'm reading out of training camp is exactly what you just told us it was this many snaps on offense and this on defense and that I'm like, all right, so we're still doing this dance? I mean, how much do we actually think he's going to be used offensively?
1: I think it depends on the week. It's going to be a week-to-week situation. Ultimately, when you have Parker Washington playing at the level that he is right now in practice, and of course the way that he played down the home stretch of the season, plus Jakobi Meyers, who of course unlocked this offense after being acquired at the trade deadline in November, plus Brian Thomas Jr., it's hilarious that we say he had a down year last year when he neared 800 receiving yards in his second season. It wasn't the 1,300-yard campaign from his rookie year, but still, I think most teams in the league would gladly sign up for a wide receiver to go over 700 yards in their second season. But anywho, given those three players, not to mention Brenton Strange extended this offseason, Nate Borkercher, their second-round pick at the tight end position, plus you have a running back by committee, there's going to be a lot of mouths to feed in Jacksonville, Amber. Right. And so that is where how they choose to sprinkle Travis Hunter in, it's going to be fascinating to see.
0: But Travis Hunter's gained weight. That's the other big story.
1: Yeah, he's bulked up.
0: Is it legit? Is it noticeable to the eye?
1: It is, but he is still running over 22 miles per hour according to the GPS system. And he says while he knows he's put on muscle, he somehow feels lighter. I don't know how that happens. Yeah.
0: Yeah. Oh, well, there you go. Coming up next here on Amber and Ian with Mia filling in for Ian tonight. Did the Dodgers officially break baseball? We'll break it down right here on ESPN Radio.
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0: I'm Nick Tolucco. Monday night in Major League Baseball, games getting going post-trade deadline. The Padres active this afternoon, adding to their pitching staff, acquiring Casey Mize from the Tigers and Robbie Ray from the Giants. Who's the biggest threat to the Dodgers in the NL? ESPN's Buster Olney says San Diego.
1: Padres. I mean, the one thing, the Padres adding the two starting pitchers, they have the dominant bullpen, and they are not afraid of the Dodgers. They have played them in the postseason often in recent years.
0: Only on the Baseball Tonight deadline special. Dodgers trying to avoid a four straight loss tonight, opening a series with the Cubs. 6-3 Chicago, top four. Cubs with 3 2-run homers off of All-Star Justin Robleski, Seiya Suzuki, Kevin Alcantara, and Carson Kelly all leaving the yard. LA half a game behind the Brewers for the best record in baseball. Milwaukee hosting the Pirates tonight, trailing 4-1 bottom of the fifth inning. Spencer Horwitz bases clearing double in the third, the big blow for the Bucks in that one. Pirates upgrading their pen, dealing for Mets reliever Luke Weaver today. Heads to Pittsburgh after posting a 1.84 ERA for the Mets. The Brewers bringing in a starter, acquiring Dustin May in a deal with the division rival Cardinals. May has pitched to a 4.38 ERA in 21 starts so far this season. In college football, USC and Notre Dame renewing their rivalry matchup starting in 2030. Will feature back-to-back season openers.
2: Hi, it's Evan Cohen. Coming up Tuesday, we ask friend of show Adam Schefter what's the latest on all the contract drama around the league when he joins us at 8 a.m. Eastern. It's on Sportsmanlike 6 a.m. Eastern right here on ESPN Radio, ESPN2, and ESPNU.

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1: Fire it all.
2: Well, the Dodgers didn't really need to make any moves at the trade deadline, but boy, did they. You're listening to Amber and Ian. We're presented to you by Progressive Insurance. Let's bring in Doug Glanville, ESPN MLB analyst, to help us break down all three things trade deadline. And Doug, we appreciate you hopping on with us. I mean, everybody hates the Dodgers now. The backlash has certainly been swift, even though I think that none of us were really surprised what ended up happening here with Skubal. What is your take on it?
3: Yeah, I mean, I don't think there is really shock, because you recognize the Dodgers not only have the resources, have the farm system to offer the pieces, but they're also a champion that just continues to sort of recycle what allows them to keep repeating. And part of it is their culture. You know, Shohei Ohtani not only is an incredible player, but he helps recruit. You know, they all have recruiting videos to bring people in. And once you start winning, people want to be there. Especially people who are getting later in their career, pitchers that, you know, have a history of injuries. They're saying, you know what, I just want to be where I have the quickest chance to win and be in that culture. So it kind of breeds itself. And, you know, the fact is that even if things are all things being equal, let's say two teams make the same offer. One is a two-time back-to-back world champion making a bid for another, and the other team is like, you know, you're betting more on hope. The established players that can call those shots are going to choose the more secure path and the team that's already has a track record.
2: Right, I certainly get that, but that's if all things are equal. I'm looking at a team like the Brewers, who people tell me has the top farm system in baseball, so couldn't conceivably they put together a package of prospects that's even better than what the Dodgers could have done?
3: Conceivably, but even better, how much better? Is it enough to sway, you know, the fact that you're dealing with a world champion? And that may not be a factor for the selling team per se, but the player that has, you know, any leverage and thought about, like, okay, where am I going to sign next year? You know, that makes it really interesting. And that's the kind of curveball. But the Brewers, you know, I don't know what their ultimate offers were. There's certainly other teams with really good farm systems that are playing really well and, you know, should certainly make the splash. But there are teams that are definitely trying to preserve their development schedule on some of these young players that they put a lot of time in and believe that they're going to be impact players right around the corner. And that may not be the now answer, but that's in the short term future. And, you know, they may not have wanted to give up on those top three guys. Maybe they wanted to give up the, you know, 7 to 10, and that may not have been enough to close the deal.
2: So we shouldn't be critical of the Rays or the Brewers or any of these other teams that were reportedly in on Skubal. We shouldn't be critical of them for not being able to outbid the Dodgers, essentially, and save baseball, according to people.
3: Well, in the end, it's like the Tigers are the ones that made that choice, or the Tigers are the one that elected to take that deal. And they weighed a lot of those factors, right, of like, okay, what is the farm system? What are you offering us? What are we getting back? And certainly the team like the Dodgers that have that winning culture and are also known to be great developers, I'm sure they're confident that the prospects they get back have that mentality as well. So if it's a jump ball, you know, it might be advantage Dodgers. You know, the Brewers are making a push that they might have to just get the next tier of free agent pitchers, which they did. And, you know, they can try to win that way. They're certainly still a fantastic team.
2: ESPN MLB analyst Doug Glanville joining us here on Amber and Ian. I joked there about saving baseball, but that's how people are reacting today to Skubal going to the Dodgers. Do you think baseball has a problem being so top heavy?
3: Well, it's a problem in that, you know, this team has, you know, sort of broken the mold, right? I mean, this is what always happens in any system. Someone figures it out, you know, Moneyball, whatever. They find a way, and they had a bankruptcy situation that gave them certain advantages, and that was years ago, but that is also in play. And that was a completely separate decision made beyond like the collective bargaining agreement. So there's also that, right? That's one of the big advantages the Dodgers have. And then, yes, when you finally win and break through and you have the resources, and you're also, by the way, reinvesting those resources on the field, putting a lot of those dollars back. They're not putting it on their balance sheet to show profit or whatever they want to do. They're they're clearly reinvesting onto the field. They're you know, whether it's Kyle Tucker, whether it's Ohtani, whether it's Yamamoto, guys are willing to defer money to be there. All these things lead to ways that they can at least financially be in a strong position. So where does the league come in and where does the collective bargaining come in? Well, you have to set the rules of engagement between owners and players. And I'm very confident it's going to be on the table to make sure, you know, teams, like if I'm a player and I've been this guy going into spring training, I want to feel like I have a shot to win, right? I don't care where I sign. I want to feel like I have a shot to win. And I don't see that as the Dodgers' fault per se, other than what any team would do when they've kind of breaking the system and being able to find a way to be champions within that system and even pushing the system outside of itself. And when that happens, it's up to the leagues and everybody to try to figure out like what's next. But the Dodgers are doing what any team would do. I mean, absolutely. It's like, you know, Alabama football, they keep winning, they keep getting the recruits, and then they get the facility, and then they get the coaches. They're going to keep winning, and they're going to keep recruiting. And until someone steps in and tries to figure out, like, either how to beat them or, you know, find a way to, you know, work the system differently, then you're going to still deal with them.
2: Yeah, I think the player perspective, I'm sure, Doug, would be that everybody should be spending to win the way that the Dodgers are. Doug Glanville joining us here on Amber and Ian. So let's move on from the Dodgers briefly here. The Yanks got Luis Garcia Jr. and Elliot Ramos. Should they have been more aggressive? Should they have done more?
3: I like their moves. I'd say no. I'm sure they were aggressive and got the deals that they could get. I think, you know, for example, their pitching is strong. You know, they have strong pitching. They have a bullpen. They have a lot of things going for them where they can prevent runs. The problem was the bats. You know, that was the problem. And these bats had been ice cold for the last at least 4 weeks. Certainly when Judge went down, they were okay for a bit. They needed some sort of spark plugs offensively that give you a platoon advantage. You get some lefties in there, because when Bellinger went down, it was not only a disaster on the offensive side, but he's a guy that is an incredible base runner. He's a defender that can hold down left field at Yankee Stadium, which basically takes a center fielder effectively. And he was that guy. Now they have a couple of guys that can, you know, give them boosts in other ways, like the big bat. You know, Ramos plays the outfield. He played, you know, broke the streak of all the left fielders in San Francisco. So there's a lot of lot to be positive about. And I thought maybe Joe Adele might be in play. He's a right-handed bat that kills left-handed pitching. But, you know, maybe they just ran out of time.
2: Outside of the Dodgers, who had the best trade deadline?
3: Well, one trade that I like is what the Cubs were doing. You know, they needed some arms. They got some arms. And if they get, you know, if they get healthy again, like a guy like Kevin Gausman they got from Toronto, if they get healthy again with the guys that are on the, you know, that are hurt, all of a sudden now they have a really complete rotation. And, you know, their lineup is strong. They can win with that lineup. They have the best defense in baseball by far. And they just needed some pitchers in that rotation, and they went out and got it. So you better watch out for the Cubs. They are a lot better than they were yesterday.
2: Who had the worst?
3: I don't know about worst. I mean, maybe it's more thinking of the teams that didn't do as much or just, you know, maybe not change their station. The American League is littered with so many teams that are in it. And, you know, whether it's Minnesota, whether it's Houston, whether it, all those teams, you know, Seattle, I think there's just questions on, you know, whether any of those teams are going to break through. I don't know if any of them broke through enough to say that they can, you know, knock out the Yankees or the Rays. That's the problem with the American League. Teams got incrementally better, but is it enough to be the elite team that's going to come out of the American League? And I wasn't seeing a lot of moves like that from a lot of the other teams.
2: I know the potential lockout that might be coming up was sort of a storyline hanging over this trade deadline. Do you feel like it ended up affecting how the teams conducted themselves at the trade deadline?
3: To certain cases, maybe case by case, because there's a lot of movement. You know, there's a lot of movement. The challenge is around whether players go into next season. And there's uncertainty on, well, first of all, am I going to have this guy and there's no games and you only have him for a year or rental? And whereas your prospects might be in a different position, because if you're a young prospect and you're, let's say you're not on the 40-man roster or what, you know, you might have, you know, be able to play, you know, you can go play winter ball, whatever you can do. So if there's a question on if this doesn't interrupt some of the development side of it, then it may be advantageous to have young players. But, you know, if everything just comes to a halt, you're not really sure what you have, and then will you be able to actually enjoy this signing that you made for a guy we're going to lose a year? The other aspect of it is, you know, when you're dealing with all the collective bargaining, some of the things that come out of it might impact how free agents are chosen or affected. So, for example, are you lose a free agent, are you going to get a draft pick in replace or not? And if that rule changes, that's also going to impact whether you hold on to somebody and wait until, you know, later to sort of move the guy, like Scooble, right? Scooble, mm-hmm. Why do you want to get rid of him now? Because you can get the most value in the season. You get trade pieces, you get, you know, all these things now. But if the Tigers waited till the offseason, then they would maybe get a, you know, draft pick or something like that. Well, if that system changes and all of a sudden there's no compensation, then then you really don't want to hold on to him, because you'll absolutely just have nothing but memories of him winning two Cy Young awards.
2: Goodness. I do not envy those who are having to deal with all of that, the players or the front offices right now up against these CBA negotiations. Doug Glanville, ESPN MLB analyst. Thanks, Doug. I know you're dealing with a travel nightmare. I appreciate you hopping on with me.
3: Okay, Amber. Thanks for having me.
2: Of course. Coming up next here on Amber and Ian with Mia O'Brien filling in for Ian tonight. Who will be the starting quarterback for the Cleveland Browns in 2026? I think Deshaun Watson wants a new deal. I'm not even kidding. Right here on ESPN Radio.
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9: I think he's a likable individual. I think the issues go way beyond his personality. I really haven't heard anybody ask a question like that, maybe since grammar school.
11: The

0: Amber.com. You're listening to Amber and Ian. Mia O'Brien is filling in for Ian tonight. At Mia O'Brien TV is how you find her. At Amber W Sports is how you find me. So, Mia, the quarterback room of the Cleveland Browns, I feel like every season is somehow maybe the most interesting quarterback room in the National Football League, which really doesn't make sense because we're talking about the Cleveland Browns. And we really should not be that interested in the quarterbacks there because, A, they're probably not going to be any good. And, B, they're probably going to be looking for a new one next season. And yet, somehow, this battle between Deshaun Watson and Shedeur Sanders, and somewhere on the fringes, Dylan Gabriel, has captured the nation.
1: Well, in large part, it's because of the ESPN Cleveland quarterback tracker. And if it's not because of that wonderful social media post we get each and every day letting us know which quarterback threw X amount of touchdowns and X amount of interceptions, it is the reality that Deshaun Watson has already thrown 6 interceptions in team period. And while ultimately you could look at that and say he is being aggressive, he's pushing the ball down the field in the same vein that we saw in his heyday in Houston, you also can look at it, as our friends at ESPN Cleveland have really just, you know, expanded upon, if you check out any of their work, the idea of that's not a great optic if you are trying to sell Deshaun Watson as your quarterback in your home market, let alone to the rest of the country. And this idea of he is finally back, he is going to win comeback player of the year, he has finally figured it out and moved past the last 5-6 years in which he either hasn't played, he hasn't been available, or when he has played, he has looked like a backup at best. And so that's where I think that ultimately a lot of this really stems from, is just the idea of Deshaun Watson miscues. We all laugh at it, but we do also empathize with the Cleveland Browns' plight of the fact that they do still owe him a whole heck of a lot of money.
0: They do. Now, that 5-year, $230 million fully guaranteed contract expires next spring. So the overarching assumption was, Mia, that they're going to get out from under it, right? Next spring. Why on earth would we have a conversation about Deshaun Watson being there after that? But actually, some NFL experts are saying maybe not so fast with some of the conversations happening around Cleveland. Deshaun Watson himself was asked about his future in Cleveland. Here is the Browns quarterback.
2: I think, you know, when I first got here, there's a lot of stuff going on, as the world knows, but I don't have no bad feeling towards Cleveland. I love Cleveland. Me and my wife, we got our house on the east side, so we're here all the time. We're here this summer. If you ask around, I'm at pretty much all the restaurants. I'm hanging out, so I haven't had a bad experience outside of, you know, just different times in the stadium. But again, I don't know why that narrative is out there that people think that I don't like Cleveland and my family. We've been enjoying it. We've been enjoying our time here, and yeah, that if the opportunity shows up, we'll see where it goes.
1: I don't think that's unique to you, Deshaun. I think that is something that every athlete who plays professionally in the city of Cleveland.
0: Wait, you think
1: questioned.
0: That they all love Cleveland?
1: No. I mean, I think they respond with that. I think they're all questioned whether or not they love Cleveland.
0: They do.
1: Yes, I don't know. That's what I mean. I think regardless of if you're the quarterback of the Browns, the starting guard for the Cavs, or whatever you may be, I mean, the Guardians are playing pretty well right now. So, or at the very least, they went in all in on the trade deadline. So, point being, maybe you do want to live in Cleveland if you're a Guardians player. There are questions about whether or not you want to live there 365 days of year, regardless of what your play looks like on the football field.
0: Aaron Goldhammer and Emmett Golden tell me that Cleveland is a lovely place.
1: I hear that from a lot of people. I hear from a lot of people who live there. They do love it. Not the snow.
0: Right. Well, we routinely do not necessarily hear it from athletes once they leave Cleveland. That's where some of the negative impression of Cleveland comes from. Even LeBron James had made a comment last season about how he doesn't like going back home. Might be one reason he didn't end up choosing the Cavs when everybody was courting LeBron. And so, does Deshaun Watson really love Cleveland? I have no idea. To your point, he's not going to say otherwise while he is actually the quarterback of the Cleveland Browns. But he also may. He may enjoy himself. He goes to restaurants. He's Deshaun Watson. Fine. He's also got $230 million.

0: I'd probably enjoy myself living anywhere, Mia, in the entire world for $230 million. I feel like I could make any city in our country work, anyways, for $230 million.
1: Also, I think $230 million goes a lot longer in Cleveland than it does perhaps in Miami or New York City.
0: 100%.
1: The state of California, given the tax structure. I also want to note, though, Amber, that Deshaun Watson will turn 31 on September 14th. You want to know who else is 31? And the best they could do for him was a two-year proposed contract, a little north of $50 million per year. Baker Mayfield. Baker Mayfield is two seasons removed from statistically rating top five almost across the board in every stat imaginable, and has a legitimate case to say, I am the franchise quarterback of this team. At the very least, even if you don't want to offer me the $50 million plus, at least extend an offer of 3 to 4 years to prove that I am in your long-term plans. When Deshaun Watson turns 31 on September 14th, which I believe, if math is mathing in my head right now, will be one day after he starts, presumably, for the Cleveland Browns in their opener against the Jacksonville Jaguars down here in Duval, I don't know how many teams would be willing to give Deshaun Watson a contract past this upcoming season or into 2027 or 2028. No. And so that is why he's planting the seed. His best chance, even if the Browns are to draft their quarterback of the future next year, or if Shedeur Sanders emerges as that quarterback, his best bet is the Cleveland Browns keep him around for vibes. And
0: for vibes.
1: Continuity. Hey, I don't know
0: if that's the dude you want around for vibes.
1: Evidently.
0: Some of the stuff that's gone on with him.
1: Evidently, he loves Cleveland. Cleveland, the restaurants love him. His teammates, he gets along with his teammates. That's his best bet because, to your point, with everything going on around him, as he said himself, you think you're going to drop him in any of these other locker rooms as a bridge quarterback and it's going to go over well?
0: I think his career in the National Football League will be over.
1: I do too.
0: In Cleveland this season. And
1: he can't just accept that, though. He's got to at least try to plead his case. And so that's what he's doing through this press conference.
0: Right. And understandably so. And yes, to your point, like, he's about to be on the wrong side of 30, but at the same time, 30, you know, 31 isn't that old for a quarterback. So if I'm Deshaun, I'm of course still trying to go after this career that I once upon a time was a top five quarterback in the league at. And yet it seems like we are very far removed from that guy. And I know the people in Cleveland that are watching him day in, day out will tell you that that guy does not exist anymore, that they have never seen that guy show up or any semblance of him show up in Cleveland, Ohio. Since making his Browns debut, Deshaun Watson has posted a 33.1 total QBR. That is the lowest amongst qualified passers, period, since he showed up in Cleveland. It has been atrocious for him. And then, of course, we know the injuries as well there, but it has been atrocious for him when he has been healthy and when he has been on the field. And Mia, if I'm a new coach coming in and I'm taking over a team and I have a guy that at one point in his career was a top five quarterback in the league and he's 30 years old, I actually don't think it's as insane as everybody else to take a look-see because he's there anyways. Like, why the heck not? But right. At the same time, when we actually get into the season, it's a different conversation than training camp. I know everyone's freaking out right now because Deshaun Watson's getting an opportunity here with first team reps, but it's not like Patrick Mahomes is the guy that he's taking them from. Like, it's Shedeur Sanders that he's splitting them with, and it's way more important what decision ends up getting made once season hits. I still don't think Deshaun Watson's going to be the starter, even though the Browns are acting like this is a real quarterback competition, but I don't think it's crazy he's getting some chances in camp.
1: I think he's going to start the season. I do think he will be the starting quarterback when they play the Jaguars week one. I don't know if he will be the starting quarterback come October, because I don't know if he can stay healthy, but I do think he will be their starting quarterback week one because the Haslams still own this team. Mm-hmm. And while the head coach has changed, the general manager remains the same. And Andrew Berry, to your point, has been steadfast in his belief that until they build the infrastructure for their quarterback of the future, they basically just need to play with their food and elevate and develop every other position on the football field so that when they do have that guy under center, he will be ready to pop right in and be elevated by all of those around him.
0: Yeah, I understand. I get it. The counter argument to that is maybe you do have your quarterback of the future if you actually put some of those efforts into Shedeur Sanders, or heck, even Dillon Gabriel to a lesser extent, because at least those guys, you maybe have a shot in terms of where the ceiling is. Coming up next, big deal or not a big deal, right here on Amber and Ian.
2: So about this, tell us about this. I see the trailer on it, and see you got up in the suspended up in the
3: we are back, baby.

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0: Major League Baseball. All the dust settling from the trade deadline. The Dodgers trying to avoid a fourth straight loss tonight, beginning a series with the Cubs at Wrigley. 7-4 Chicago, bottom of the fifth inning. Cubs with 3 2-run homers up. All-star Justin Robleski, Seiya Suzuki, Kevin Alcantara, and Carson Kelly all going deep. Michael Busch adding a solo shot as well to stake the Cubs to the 3-run lead. Chicago active at the deadline, acquiring Clay Holmes to bolster the starting rotation this afternoon. Kevin Gausman acquired last night as well. Yankees acquiring outfielder Elliot Ramos from the Giants, who's an all-star in 2024, has a 728 OPS so far this year. Their other deadline addition, Luis Garcia Jr., making his Yankees debut tonight in the series opener against the Cardinals. St. Louis on top, though, 6-3 in the top of the seventh inning. Alec Burleson with a 2-run homer early to set the table for St. Louis. Burleson adding another 2-run shot. Pair of homers, 4 driven in for him on the night. Austin Wells going deep for the Yankees. Elsewhere, the Pirates upgrading their pen, adding Luke Weaver in a trade with the Mets this afternoon, taking on the Brewers in the top of the seventh. Pirates lead it 4-3. Spencer Horwitz, bases clearing double in the top of the third. The difference right now.
1: Hey, this is Rich Eisen. Coming up on Tuesday, the Golic Senior and Junior in studio as Jeff Passan reviews the trade deadline with us and Ladd McConkey from the Chargers. That's Tuesday's Rich Eisen show on Disney+, the ESPN app, and ESPN Radio.

0: along here on Amber and Ian. Mia O'Brien is here. She's been filling in for Ian tonight. 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ESPN Radio has a new lineup. It debuted today. It is a new look, new lineup this week. The Golics every morning at 10 a.m. Eastern are headed your way. And the Matt and Myron every afternoon at 3 p.m. Eastern, they join the party. 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We are very excited to have all of those guys be part of the team here and back for, of course, the Golics. So we're excited about that. We're also excited about Big Deal, Not a Big Deal, because we do it each and every night here on Amber and Ian. Let's hop to it.
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1: But is it a big deal or not a big deal with Amber and Ian?
0: And our producer tonight, Renee. Hello, Renee.
3: Hola. How are you? ¿Cómo están?
4: ¿Cómo estás? What's up?
3: What's going on? All right. I guess we shall start. Jadeveon Clowney is returning to the Houston Texans, the team that selected him number one in the 2014 NFL draft. Clowney confirmed the report by NFL Network's Ian Rappaport and Mike Garofalo that he had agreed to a contract with the Texans, telling the Houston Chronicle that he has grown up and learned the game a lot more since. Last playing with the Houston Texans in 2018, Clowney went on to say, "I feel like I can help the younger guys. I've learned how to lead and what it takes to get a Super Bowl. I feel like I can help this team," end quote. Amber, big deal or not a big deal, Jadeveon Clowney back with Houston.
0: I guess it's a big deal ultimately, Mia, because also of the nostalgia of it all. I told you earlier in the show that you're in your early 30s, that you're just starting the process of sometimes people working in and around sports or sports media will start making you feel a little bit old. And I said, this is going to start happening a lot more for you, girl. This is one of those moments for me where I feel like we've come full circle with Jadeveon Clowney. And I was thinking, didn't the Texans just draft him yesterday? It's like, oh no, right. That was 2014 that he went to all those Pro Bowls with them. Yeah, he was a hell of a force for them. Obviously, it's a very different story at this point in his career, and he's been on a bunch of teams since then. But because of the nostalgia, I think it's pretty cool to have him back there.
4: Wonder, Amber, do you think this is the last rodeo for Jadeveon Clowney?
0: I think that that's why. Yeah, I think that that's part of the attraction.
4: He's doing what LeBron didn't have the courage to do. Move back home to Ohio. No, I think that this is a big deal just because what was the formula for the Seattle Seahawks Super Bowl win last year? I know, have an elite defense. That's cliche. They had waves of pass rushers. When you look at D'Amico Ryans' defense over the last 2-3 years, well, ultimately, yes, you have two marquee pass rushers, arguably the best 1-2 duo in the game right now, in Danielle Hunter and Will Anderson. The interior of that defensive line has long been journeyman that D'Amico Ryans has coached up, and because of the strength that is his off-ball linebackers at the second level, not to mention arguably one of the best secondaries in the league, you were able to piecemeal the interior of your defensive line together. If you have Jadeveon Clowney, even if he is on the back nine in the interior of the defensive line, yeah, you've got someone who not only can stop the run, he can absolutely have some fun and affect the quarterback too.
0: Right. And his health and durability is definitely an issue at this point, but you're talking a one-year deal, $3.5 million. They've been struggling to replace Parsons' productivity ever since. Why not? Like, why not hand this to him? And here you are in this situation. Next.
3: Alrighty, college football. The USC Trojans and the Golics favorite teams, the Notre Dame Fighting Irish, will renew their rivalry matchup starting in 2030 with a four-game series that will feature back-to-back season openers, the schools announced on Monday. Notre Dame's reunion with USC, however, also will coincide with the departure of defending national champion Indiana from the Fighting Irish's future schedules, sources told ESPN's Adam Rittenberg. In 2021, Notre Dame and Indiana announced a home-and-home series, with the Hoosiers opening the 2030 season at Notre Dame. That slot will now be filled by USC. Mia, big deal or not a big deal? USC and Notre Dame.
4: A lot of different angles we can take this one from, Renee, Amber. Ultimately, for me, Kurt Cignetti will still be the head coach if he wants to be in 2030 of the Indiana Hoosiers. And so, yes, this feels like Marcus Freeman and friends. I don't even know if he'll still be in South Bend ducking Kurt Cignetti. So yes, it is a big deal in that regards. Yes, it is. Because while I definitely can assure you Lincoln Riley will not be there in 2030, I don't even care how USC finishes this year. I just don't see that honeymoon lasting. I do think that Kurt Cignetti, if he chooses to coach beyond 2030, he'll be, what, 67, I think, at that point, 68?
0: No, he'll be 70, won't he? Won't he be close to 70?
4: Well, he was 60. Yeah, check how old 65. He is.
0: Wait, he's 60. Hold on, let me pull it up.
4: Okay, well, you pull that up. Ultimately,
0: he's
4: yes.
0: 65.
4: I would say that the SEC schedule makers would also take issue with this because they would say that, you know, this is why you got to play 9 conference games. So then you can have an easy, less, you know, other 3 games. The ongoing discourse coming out of last week's Big Ten Media Days, I think that that would perpetuate as well. But ultimately, this is why Notre Dame doesn't play in a conference. They can do whatever they want. Right. So to them, this is not a big deal. But I do think in the eyes of the Big Ten, it absolutely will be.
0: Yeah, he's 65. He just turned 65 in June. So he'll be 69. I mean,
4: very nice.
0: Darn near 70 years old. Heck, you know, if he still wants to be coaching, like you said, he certainly can be. The contract runs that long. It's just going to be a matter of whether he's still, I guess, up for it at that point. So I don't know if that was part of the equation. I hadn't even thought about that angle of it, frankly. I just think it's a big deal for college football fans because you want your greatest rivalries if you're a college football fan. That's what makes college football so special, is the emotion. It is the rivalries. Mia, and you can't replace that on the NFL level. I mean, the NFL product from a football perspective is superior, right? We know it has the better athletes and all that. But at the same time, from an emotional perspective, there is nothing in this country like college football. And so rivalries are incredibly important for that component of the sport. And yes, Notre Dame can do whatever the heck it wants. And a lot of people still don't like that. But when it comes to bringing these rivalries and making sure that there's contracts in place that maintain them, I think that's important for the overall sport. So I think it's a big deal.
3: All righty. Let's move on to the NBA. Can you guys refresh in my memory? Who won the 2026 NBA Finals?
4: The New York Knicks.
3: Yeah, baby. Knicks in 5. All right. I just had to say that. But the team the Knicks beat.
0: You didn't say it. You made Mia say it. Although she sounded like she wanted to say it.
4: So. Go New York, go. Thank you. Renee is very jealous. My wedding was a Knicks viewing party. So
0: I know, I saw that. That was awesome.
3: And I was here in studio, APing the game in which the Knicks actually clinched the NBA Finals. I'm okay with it.
0: Greatest moment of your life.
3: Oh, it was Knicks in 5. I was so excited. But the team the Knicks beat in the NBA Finals, the San Antonio Spurs. Victor Wembanyama's postseason run with the San Antonio Spurs was great, right? But it's easy to forget that his second season in the NBA was cut short due to blood clots. Mm-hmm. Someone who has not forgotten that is Chris Bosh, who also suffers from blood clots, which forced an early end to his career. The retired Miami Heat star is now offering some advice and a warning to Wembanyama. Quote, take your medicine, Bosh told HoopsHype.com, adding that Wembanyama and his handlers have to make sure that he's staying on top of his regimen to make sure that doesn't happen again, because it only takes one more time. It happened one more time for me. It happened twice, and I couldn't play anymore, end quote, Bosh said. Amber, big deal, not a big deal. Chris Bosh is warning to Victor Wembanyama.
0: Yeah, I think it is a really big deal. I actually had forgotten, until I saw these quotes from Bosh today, I had briefly forgotten about the blood clots with Wemby. And then I was like, oh, right. Because we haven't talked about that in quite some time. And yeah, that's terrifying. I can tell you, as a Miami Heat fan, and we were so close to it and living it, and it was a really, really scary time. It was the rare time that you felt like, Mia, that the team was protecting the player. The team and the sport was actually protecting the player from himself, because Chris Bosh very much wanted to continue to play. He was still a very excellent excellent basketball player at the time, and the Heat very much needed him from a basketball perspective. But it was such a dire situation with the blood clots once they came back and it happened again, that medical professionals and the team and everybody sort of had to step in and say, no, you can't do

0: this. You cannot, it's risking your life. You have to shut down your entire career. And that had to have been so incredibly difficult for Chris Bosh. And yet he had played in the NBA for a long time. And he had won multiple NBA titles at that point, Mia. And Wemby is neither of those two things. Wemby is 22 years old and he's already dealt with it once. So to Chris Bosh's point, it would one more time and you could be talking about Wemby being in a situation where maybe you would have to talk to him about shutting down his entire career. So yes, it's a very big deal for him to get the advice for somebody who has lived it to make sure you are dotting your I's and crossing your T's and doing every darn thing those doctors tell you to do, Mia, to avoid that situation.
1: Co-sign, absolutely a big deal. We've seen Christian Barmore with the New England Patriots come back from a case of blood clots. Himself obviously played in the Super Bowl last year, and so take your medicine, Wemby. I think that one is pretty straightforward. Can we sneak one more in, Renee? I feel like that one's pretty obvious, so we got another?
2: I do have another.
1: Okay, let's do it.
2: All right. This is
0: about the Knicks.
2: No. Well, oh, Knicks God. And five, right? This one's more up my alley, but 4 more years is what the United States men's national team is going to get from Mauricio Pochettino. Mm-hmm. Despite the reported springtime flirtations with AC Milan, despite the bitterly disappointing round of 16 exit at the hands of Belgium, Pochettino has signed on to remain the men's national team head coach through the 2030 FIFA World Cup. Mia, we worked on the show, actually, in which...
1: The U.S. was defeated by Belgium.
2: Annihilated by Belgium.
1: Yes,
2: so,
1: yes.
2: Mia, big deal, not a big deal. U.S. Men's national team securing Mauricio Pochettino.
1: It's a big deal because it's continuity of the message from the top. It's continuity for a team that, while it's not as young as it was at the 2022 World Cup, it is still among the younger teams, we'll call it, on an international stage, Amber and Renee. So, yes, it's a big deal because I do think that if this is the direction that the powers that be, Cindy Parlow and friends at the U.S. Soccer Federation, believe is best for the men's national team, you absolutely have to keep the voice the same.
0: Yeah, I mean, listen, I know that he became a huge star for this country during this World Cup, and we all remember the moments and him out there and the song Country Roads and all that stuff that defined this World Cup. The reality is this team really didn't get any further this World Cup when you consider the expanded World Cup than it had before. And so there's, I guess, two ways to look at this. Did you want him to come back when you feel like they should have been taking another step? But to your point, how do you expect the development if there is no continuity? And he was beloved during the run, and he really did seem to really embrace this team and this country. So it's a big deal. I'm not enough of a soccer expert to tell you if it was the right deal, but certainly it is a very big deal.
1: Amen to that.
0: And I mean, the fact that also he did get interest from these, you know, and he continues to all the time get it
1: from the smart soccer people, from the non soccer casual people. Yes,
0: yeah, like if the Premier League's looking at you and stuff, like, all right, let's go. Just, I think maybe we got something.
2: Just
0: here.
2: Help us improve. That's it. Round of 16 is fine. Just get over that hump.
0: You just need to get one more step, and we'll all be happy. But he didn't get us to that next step. Nevertheless, maybe next time's a charm. 4 more years. Here we go. Coming up next here, though, on Amber and Ian, Mia O'Brien filling in for Ian tonight. The biggest winner of the Major League Baseball trade deadline. We'll revisit that right here on ESPN Radio.
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0: coming down the stretch here on Amber and Ian. Mia O'Brien's been filling in for Ian tonight. At Mia O'Brien TV is how you find her. At Amber W Sports is how you find me. The new Amber and Ian, in terms of our time slot anyways, a little bit new. I mean, we were always on at this time, but we got on air a little bit later than we used to because now we are 8 to 10 p.m. Eastern, Monday through Friday, because we made room for our new lineup here at ESPN Radio. Matt and Myron head your way from 3 to 5 p.m. Eastern, which means Freddie and Harry now are 5 to 8 p.m. Eastern. And you can always, and you can also catch the Golics now. They've rejoined our lineup from 10 a.m. to 12 p.m. And of course, unsportsmanlike and Rich Eisman remain in the same slot. So big day here for ESPN Radio. Also a big day for Major League Baseball, Ian, because, or Ian, rather Mia, because
1: the three letters, deadline. It's all the same.
0: Whatever, it's all the same. It's Amber and Ian. You're in the Ian slot. You're good. For Major League Baseball, because, of course, the trade deadline ended a matter of hours ago, and the Dodgers made themselves the story, which is kind of funny because the Dodgers didn't need to make themselves the story, right? I mean, they didn't need to be active at all at the trade deadline, and not only were they active, but they got the best pitcher in baseball.
1: Well, they not only got the best pitcher in baseball, Amber, they also went out and they got a secondary pitcher as well, as if the Dodgers, yeah, you know, didn't have enough arms. And look, I know that there have been, I don't want to say criticisms, but the point has been made that when you look at this Dodgers lineup, you do have questions from a health standpoint. But they do pull off another trade in addition to the Skubal trade with the Tigers. They acquire left-hander Chris Bubich from the Kansas City Royals, and so another starting arm in that rotation. And when you look at this rotation, that right now Shohei Ohtani, the biggest question mark, I would argue, amongst the players who are also working their way back from various health concerns and health issues. Of course, you also have Blake Snell, who has been on the 60-day IL. Tyler Glasnow, also on the 60-day IL. But for me, Shohei Ohtani is a big question mark because while he's been in the lineup at the dish, there have been questions. He's missed starts here, there, everywhere, different reasons every single time. I would say that that's a concern, but now that you've added two more arms to bolster that pitching staff, yeah, no, it's the Dodgers against the field. There's no doubt about it, but they doubled down. Whereas there are other teams that we're going to discuss who maybe could have made a multitude of moves, and instead they only made one. I'm looking at you, New York Yankees. just one. Just one. They're good because they scored. They've had 9 hits tonight. I see Renee cheering in Bristol, so maybe they've actually scored more than 5 runs.
2: So Luis Garcia had his Yankee moment.
1: He earned his pinstripes.
2: Hit a 2-run homer to take the lead over the Cardinals. It's
1: I take back everything I said. I take back everything I said. We only needed one move. Brian Cashman, you were right, if only for tonight.
0: Oh, your grandfather's probably still not happy.
1: Oh, yeah. Oh, Poppy's definitely up right now, and he's like going to be happy for 5 minutes, and then, you know, inevitably tomorrow when we've got someone, whether it's Paul Goldschmidt or his favorite, person that he loves to kick while he's already down, Jazz Chisholm, who I know obviously is also battling injuries of his own. When he does something that he doesn't like, you know, we're going to hear about that, and we're not going to hear about Luis Garcia, the acquisition from the Nationals that's helping the Yankees.
0: Well, it's like a true Yankees fan, so at least he's at least your poppy's keeping them honest. But let's stick with the Dodgers for a second, because when you just mentioned Dodgers or the field, it got me thinking. Typically, if you pose that scenario, would you take Team X or the field? In any sport, at any time, I'm always taking the field, Mia, because the field's always the better bet. In this rare scenario, right now, in the world we're living in Major League Baseball, I feel like most people would take the Dodgers. And that, of course, is indicative of the entire conversation around Major League Baseball as we head into a CBA where the owners want a salary cap. Do you feel comfortable with that equation? Would you take the Dodgers over the field, or because of the health concerns that you just mentioned, would you still feel more comfortable taking the field?
1: I would still take the Dodgers, but with that said, that's largely just because of how many teams at the All-Star break, a grand total of 5 that were above 500 at that point in time. And so when you look at those marks or those records a little bit more in depth here, almost a month after the All-Star break, some teams have climbed a little bit out of that 500 mark. I mean, you know, at this point in time, it's not 5, but still, you look at the National League, I think a team like the Phillies, you know, it's 60-53. The Atlanta Braves, of course, have won 7 of their last 10. They sit at 67-45. Both those teams have certainly tried to bolster their rosters ahead of the stretch run of the season. The Chicago Cubs also traded for Gausman from the Toronto Blue Jays to bolster their pitching staff to try to compete with the Milwaukee Brewers, who arguably next to the Dodgers might have the best rotation in baseball. And so I look at the NL NL field specifically, because I think, yes, outside of the Yankees getting Aaron Judge back and the Tampa Bay Rays catching fire in the same ilk of the Toronto Blue Jays last year, Amber, I don't know if there's a team in the American League that I trust to make it unscathed through the postseason and then knock off the Dodgers in the World Series. I don't see that happening. And so our best chance of the field overtaking Evil Empire out west in LA would be one of those teams I just mentioned in the Cubs, the Brewers, the Braves, the Phillies. One of those teams that certainly went all in at the trade deadline because they recognize the task at hand. And they're 11 games back, but the San Diego Padres, man, completely revamped their rotation as well, because for whatever the reason, I know they're one game out of the wild card. They believe they're still in it, and they have good reason to do so, because again, as of this weekend, just six teams were more than 4.5 games out of a postseason berth, and thus everybody felt like they had a fighter's chance minus those six teams here today at the deadline.
0: Well, that's interesting, and I guess theoretically you do have a fighter's chance. I just wonder from a perception perspective, if now we're at a place where everyone's so freaked out by this Skubal trade because the internet lost its mind, and the overarching consensus seems to be that the Dodgers are ruining baseball, and so are we at a place where people really think they have a chance with that team looming out there and then continuing to add more pieces. And to your point, yeah, like there are other teams, obviously, that were still aggressive at the trade deadline. There were other good teams that improved and got better. And yet the entire conversation's been around the Dodgers.
1: Yeah, we had Jeff Passan on game day a few weeks ago, and he really didn't think it would be this active today. And the fact that it was, the fact that we saw at least a dozen trades on Monday's day of the deadline, Amber, that says to me that teams do think they have a chance, even if that was to be a part of the arms race that is to try to compete with the LA Dodgers.
0: Yeah, it's a very interesting landscape right now in Major League Baseball, and not just because of the backlash surrounding the Dodgers or even the activity at the trade deadline, but obviously because overhanging over all of that is the CBA negotiations and a potential lockout, and that certainly confuses that entire conversation and situation. Coming up next, they're going to talk about it on game night. Q Myers and Emmett Golden are headed your way right here on ESPN Radio.
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The Red Sox were busy before the Major League Baseball trade deadline. I'm Q Myers. The Red Sox acquired three-time All-Star catcher Adley Rutschman in a trade with the Orioles, one of three moves the baseball's hottest team made ahead of the trade deadline on Monday. They also acquired outfielder Eli White from the Braves, and they acquired left-handed reliever Eric Miller and minor league outfielder Carlos Gutierrez from the Giants for infielder Marcelo Mayer, a former touted prospect. Boston was not the only division opponent that the Orioles did business with on Monday. Baltimore agreed to trade right-handed reliever Tyler Wells to the Tampa Bay Rays. Also, the Padres shored up their rotation at the trade deadline on Monday, acquiring left-hander Robbie Ray from the Giants and right-hander Casey Myers from the Detroit Tigers. More action around Major League Baseball. The Cubs acquired right-hander Clay Holmes and outfielder Tyler Taylor from the New York Mets for infielder Jefferson Rojas. The team announced that on Monday. In the WNBA, the Liberty, they defeated the Storm 95-83. Breonna Stewart had 24 points, 8 rebounds, and 6 assists for New York. While the Aces, they topped the Dream 109-87. Jackie Young had a triple-double, 28 points, 11 rebounds, and 10 assists. Currently, the Mercury and Sky are in action with the Mercury up 52-46 over Chicago. 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
6: There was a lot of moves made in Major League Baseball ahead of the trade deadline. Nothing bigger than Tarek Skubal to the LA Dodgers, or the Avengers, as some are liking to call the Dodgers at this stage of the game, with all the talent that they have, the depth that they have, and now one of the best pitchers in Major League Baseball. It is Game Night here on ESPN Radio, the all-new ESPN app, SiriusXM Channel 80, and tune in. 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He's Emmett Golden. I'm Q Myers. We will get all things Major League Baseball trade deadline. We got that recapped, including Skubal to the Dodgers. But first, we like to see what caught our attention, like this.
7: I made you look.
1: Game Night. Made you look.
6: All right, Emmett, what caught your attention? What made you look?
8: Well, the WNBA couple games earlier tonight have gone final. The New York Liberty beat the Seattle Storm 95-83. Breonna Stewart with 24 points, 6 assists, 8 rebounds, and 2 blocks in the victory. Sabrina Ionescu, 18 points as well, knocked down 4 of 6 from behind the arc. So that caught my eye. The Liberty, you know, not having the best year. They did win the Commissioner's Cup, but currently 7th in the WNBA standings.
6: Yeah, and they're always a dangerous out, though, right? Regardless of where they are, you know what kind of team they are, what kind of talent they have. And Stewie with that big game, 24 points, 8 boards, and 6 assists. They're always dangerous. So all they got to do, they're one of those teams, Emmett. They just got to get to the dance, because once they're there, some good things could happen for them, and they're definitely going to be there, so you got to watch out for them. But yeah, they picked up a nice little victory over the Seattle Storm, who they're still trying to figure things out. Seattle's not, you know, a great team right now. They're a young team. They have some talent, but they're still trying to figure things out. But the Liberty got the best of them on this night. Well, what caught my attention, what made me look, was also in the WNBA, and it's the way that the Aces rebounded. They lost a game on Saturday to the Sky that I feel like they had no business losing by 1 point at the end. Mm-hmm. But they rebounded to defeat the Dream 109-87. And what caught my attention about this is the biggest problem the Aces have had all year long. I said this on Friday before the game even happened on Saturday, and it came true. They don't close games well.
8: Yeah.
6: They just don't, right? They play with their food in the fourth quarter, and teams come back on them. And tonight, they didn't allow the Dream to do that. Jackie Young had a triple-double, 28 points, 11 rebounds, and 10 assists. And, you know, that to me, they finished the game. And you know, I always want to see how teams rebound when they lose a game that they really had no business. And on Saturday to the Sky, not trying to sound disrespectful, they had no business losing that game. And I was actually texting with Sister Sledge and Mia O'Brien during that game, like, see? See, this is what I'm talking about. And then they take that L. But nice little bounce back for the Aces tonight on the road.
8: Yeah, I was actually watching this game, and my wife came down in the basement where I was watching it, and I was like, man, the Aces are killing Atlanta right now. She was like, oh, well, it doesn't look like it's much of a game. I said, well, it's in the second quarter.
6: Right.
8: You know, so I was like, I got to see. But to your point, they closed.
6: Yeah.
8: You know, they did. They never let Atlanta get back in it, or never let Atlanta believe they could get back in it.
6: Right.
8: And that, you know, when you're a great team and you're doing that, then you're headed in the right direction.
6: Yeah, for the Dream, a 22-point loss, that was the largest since Carl Smesko took over as the head coach ahead of the 2025 season. So the Dream are a good team, but the Aces were able to close the door on them, got that victory, 109-87, and currently at the half, the Mercury lead the Sky 55-47. He's Emmett Golden. I'm Q Myers. It's Game Night here on ESPN Radio, the all-new ESPN app, SiriusXM Channel 80, and tune in.
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0: When you talk about the Dodgers, nobody should be surprised. When the best players in the game become available, why wouldn't we be interested?
3: I'm excited to be a Dodger. You know, I'm excited to get down there and, you know, chase three championships in a row.
9: The Dodgers are looking to three-peat, and this is the best way of doing it.
10: They already were strong favorites to win the World Series. They will now be over.

0: overwhelming favorites.
1: Yeah, that was the big news that hit Major League Baseball over the weekend. Tarek Skubal to the Dodgers, and there was a lot of moves that were made today, and we're going to hit on in just a quick second. But Emmett, man, what about that Skubal move to the Dodgers? Kind of like we all kind of felt like it was going to happen, but to actually see it come to fruition, what were your thoughts?
2: They already were a juggernaut. You know, now they're even more. I wasn't upset about it or mad at it. And I didn't think this trade was a reflection of the problems that Major League Baseball have. Trading for a guy that's really good and giving up young prospects to get him, anybody could do that. Now, the issue is that the Dodgers are paying a guy $750 million and they were able to defer his payments for 10 years.
1: Right.
2: That's the problem. You know, not trading for a great player. Look, if you got the prospects to get him, you can go do it. You know, and the Dodgers, not only do they have a bunch of money and evidently a great credit line, they also have really good prospects. Yep. So when I saw the trade, I just was like, man, it's like Dodgers and everybody else. Yeah, you know, they are clearly have the best roster, but I didn't look at that trade as an example as to why baseball is broken. It's bigger than Nino Brown, to quote New Jack City.
1: No doubt. Well, we got plenty on Skubal to the Dodgers. We'll have plenty of time to talk about that. I did want to jump into some other trades that happened and some other teams, you know, tried to make their push to get where they need to go. Mm-hmm. You got a big smile on your face.
2: Sure,
1: like you want me just to run straight to the Guardians. Like that's like you act like the Guardians are the only team in the league.
2: No, I'm just happy that I could talk about the Guardians and it, you know, not be forcing it. You know what I'm saying?
1: Go ahead, man. Tell the world what the Guardians did today that was so glorious.
2: Gardo's got busy, all right? Just the other day, they traded for Craig Yoho, who is a reliever. He did really good. He actually came in yesterday, pitched a scoreless inning. Joe Adele, they needed some pop, so they got Joe Adele from the Angels, which, look, you know, he's not a Babe Ruth, and we'll get into Babe a little bit later in the show. But still, a bat with some power for Foster Griffin. You're talking about a all-star left-handed starting pitcher, and the Guardians already have great starting pitching. They need some help on the left side of the mound, and that right there is huge. Then you get Nathaniel Lowe as well from the Reds to go ahead and play some first base because Kyle Manzardo was struggling defensively at first base. They even actually sent him down to AAA. So I didn't know if the Guardians, who were three games behind the White Sox, were going to sell because we saw them, I think it was 3 years ago, they were a game out of first place at the deadline and they sold. They went after it. They got everything that they needed and they also have the experience from last year of being out 15 games, coming back to win the division. So watch out for the Guardians because they actually reloaded and it looks like they're ready to go.
1: So we know why you love the moves that the Guardians made before the trade deadline. And we know all roads lead to Cleveland for one Emmett Golden. But what about Eduardo Perez, ESPN MLB analyst who was on the 6 p.m. Sports Center? Why does he love the moves that the Cleveland Guardians made?
3: How about the Guardians? What they have been able to do. Look, they have a starting rotation that has not missed a start yet. Only five guys have been able to pitch the entire season for them. And then they go add Foster Griffin, who has had a fantastic season with the Nationals. He comes in just to add length to this rotation. Now you have Parker Messick, Gavin Williams, Cantillo, Ciccone as well, and Tanner Bibee. But then you also go out and address the outfield situation as well. And when you go out and you're able to get Joe Adele to fit in beautifully in the outfield, now you're talking. You needed a right-handed guy that can hit the ball out of the ballpark, that can hit both righties and lefties. Joe Adele fits the mold for them in right field. Now you have a solid defense, a young solid defense to go at it. So the Guardians, to me, did a nice job of being able to represent in the American League Central.
2: Yeah, there was a game, I believe it was this year, Joe Adele robbed three home runs. You know, so not only did they get a guy who can help him at the plate, he's also good defensively. And listen, in Cleveland being a small market team, cash. It's always about the cash. And I know a lot of these guys are either on, you know, the expiring deals or arbitration eligible, whatever. It's not a lot of money tied up in this. But, you know, watching the Guardians really kind of all my life, when it gets to the deadline, be very hesitant. They weren't today. And if you're a fan, you know, of a team in the AL Central, it was a good day, at least if you're in Cleveland.
1: Look at that big old smile from Emmett Golden. Big you smile. Can hear the smile Kool-Aid on Emmett's smile. Face. Unbelievable. I haven't seen this dude so happy since the Cavaliers won a Summer League championship.
2: That's right. Dude, warm and fuzzy all over.
1: This dude is wall to wall with excitement about what the Cleveland Guardians did. Red Sox fans, I know they're excited. Cubs fans, I know that they're excited about the moves that their teams made as well, and of course the Dodgers. But what teams did not improve, did not make the moves they should have made? That's next here on Game Night on ESPN Radio and the all-new ESPN app.
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0: Hi, it's Evan Cohen. 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
1: All right, Emmett, are you ready for this one?
2: Yeah.
1: This wild game going on between the Cardinals and the Yankees that right now is, what, in the top of the eighth? Top of the eighth with two outs. The Cardinals lead 13-7. But check this out. The Cardinals were up 6-0 after four innings, right?
2: Mm-hmm.
1: The Yankees go up 7-6 in the seventh. And the Cardinals only responded with seven runs in the top of the eighth. Like, okay, we'll show you. So now it's 13-7. It's going into the bottom of the eighth, but the Cardinals have 13 runs on 13 hits. And they say, you know, we're going to

0: came here and played a couple in the minor league stadium. And that, I mean, man, they look like they were putting up football scores. Like, what's going on out here?
1: Q, but, I think you could hit a home run at Yankee Stadium.
0: Hey, look, man, I could hit a home run anywhere, dog. Don't limit me to Yankee Stadium. Why are you trying to limit your boy's abilities, man? See it, be your own people, man.
2: Well, I said you could hit a home run at Yankee Stadium. That's love.
0: That's not really. That's a backhanded compliment.
2: Hey, I saw the. You got footage. You didn't send me the clips.
0: That's right.
2: Yeah, hitting bombs and celebrity all-star games and everything.
0: Softball games.
2: Right.
0: Softball games. But they're hitting bombs in the regular game, and it's 10 home runs so far, tied for the most. But look, it's only the bottom of the eighth, so there's still time for this game to get flipped up on its head once again. It's game night here on ESPN Radio, the all-new ESPN app, SiriusXM Channel 80, and tune in. 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He's Emmett Golden. I'm Q Myers. And speaking of the Yankees, well, they got busy at the trade deadline. Mm-hmm. I say that very hesitant because I've seen plenty of Yankee fans say, yeah, not enough. Didn't do enough to what they wanted to see their Yankees do. They got their first baseman, second baseman, Luis Garcia Jr., and then outfielder Helio Ramos, and that's about it.
2: Yeah. I know they really needed a catcher. You know, I think that's probably what most Yankee fans are upset about. Those things are weird because I get it. I think sometimes fans are like, all you got to do is go to a team and say, give me your catcher. Like, it ain't that simple.
0: Sounds
2: you
0: good,
2: know?
0: Right?
2: Right. Yeah. It's not that simple. Like, oh, all you got to do is just trade for this guy. I'm sure they gave it that effort and they tried. It didn't work out, but something tells me they're going to be okay. You know, you're not like, you know, they're right now, they're 2.5 games out of the AL East behind the Rays. They're at the top of the wild card, if I'm not mistaken. So, look, they'll be okay, but I do understand there was an issue you needed to fix. You weren't able to necessarily fix that one.
0: Well, the Yankees catchers had 8 home runs this season entering tonight. Only 3 teams had fewer. So, you know, that's something that they're looking at, and that's one reason why they're talking about adding a catcher, and they just weren't able to get that done. Here's Brian Cashman, Yankees general manager, talking about their attempts to get that catcher.
3: You know, we grinded through the market of catching. First, you know, we do believe that we have quality catching, but obviously the offensive side, which has been a struggle for our team overall, not just at the catching position, you know, made us certainly shop in that aisle. But it was a very thin market of opportunity. We had many conversations with Baltimore as well, but we're unable to, you know, obviously meet the price. So, they did their business elsewhere and we kept grinding through it. But ultimately, in the end of the day, there was no opportunity that existed, you know, for us that we felt good enough about to be able to push through on, and there is very limited opportunities that were available in the marketplace regardless. So I think that's probably why, you know, Baltimore is going to do well regardless if they made the decision to move Adley, because he's a high-end player and they did well.
2: I'm all for trying to add offense and all of that. The catcher position is a little bit different for me. Mm-hmm. Make sure you have a catcher that's good at calling the game, defense, and is good defensively, and even handling pitchers. I think that's so much more important when you have offense. I know Aaron Judge is out, but like they're more than just Aaron Judge. So they have some offense. Yeah, you'd like to add more, but make sure you have a guy that can take care of the staff. And it seems like they have that. Right now, they just wanted some more to add a little more pop to that lineup.
0: Well, and you heard Cashman talking about Adley Rutschman, and that's who the Red Sox acquired from the Orioles, and that's fine. I mean, he's a really good player, obviously, but he's always injured, or it seems like he's always injured.
2: Right.
0: Right? He's on the IL right now, and I know it's something that's not major, but it's also, I mean, there's multiple stints. What has it been, 3 times so far this year?
2: Yeah. Yes. I feel you. So
0: those kind of moves, they concern me a little bit because, again, you're trading for a guy you want him to be available.
2: Right. It's like Anthony Davis is a good basketball player.
0: He's a really good player.
2: Really good player. Yeah. Great, borderline great player, but he doesn't play often enough, you know, so you do have to be careful with that. But at the same time, if you're going to say, hey, we need to go as all in as we can, why not? I wonder – how much did the labor situation going into next year affect this deadline? Where teams like, hey, we ain't got to worry about paying these guys next year because nobody's going to be playing next year. Or, you know, the cap and the floor and all of that. Who knows what's going to happen? We all feel like obviously there's going to be a work stoppage, but who knows how that kind of played into what went on and what didn't go on today.
0: Well, Rutschman, definitely a tough trade for Oriole fans, right? Of course, they didn't want to see him go. Buster Olney, ESPN senior MLB writer, he actually explains why.
4: You know, I've said in years past, I mean, I know everybody thinks it's crap when I say it, but it's not. You know, I think any chance.
0: Yeah, definitely wasn't Buster Olney.
2: No, it wasn't Buster. It wasn't Buster, but that's okay. Because we know it. It's take two, all right? Here we go. Take two.
5: He goes to Boston with some questions. He hasn't played since July 18th. He has some left wrist inflammation. Maybe that was part of the holdup for this deal after it was originally agreed to. But I got a text from an Orioles fan who works in this industry. He said it's one of the three saddest days for him as an Orioles fan because, let's face it, when they tank these seasons and they picked at the top of the draft, Adley Rutschman, number one overall, he was a figure of hope if you were an Orioles fan, and now he's out the door to a division rival.
2: Yeah, that's just that quick. And the division rival thing is weird. Why is that the thing to do nowadays? Like, babe, I'm going to sound old real quick. Back in our day, nobody ever traded inside their division.
0: Well, you know, the thing about it is, and we're seeing it in NFL action as well, I feel like you just have to get the best that you can, the best offer, right? Unless you're directly going to someone who's going to take you out. But if these teams are in the position to trade like they are ahead of the trade deadline, obviously they're not in a good position anyway.
2: Right.
0: But it is strange to see those kind of trades happen. Like I said, even in the NFL, it's like, wait, you just did what? You just traded with who?
2: Mm-hmm.
0: When do you do that? So that's always one of those scenarios that is sometimes a head scratcher. But Boston they made that happen, and the Orioles made their trades. And matter of fact, they traded the Tampa Bay Rays as well, right? They traded Tyler Wells to the Rays. So they had multiple moves that they made inside their division. The Phillies, they got their second baseman Luis Arraez. And then their right-hand pitcher, Caleb Killian, I believe that's correct. But, that's what they got. And I don't know if that's enough that's going to make Bryce Harper happy. He didn't seem to be happy the last week or so.
2: Nah. I don't know if there's any fixing that, you know, in the short term, if that's the case. But it was a fun day because there was action. There's nothing worse.
0: That's always good, yeah.
2: Yeah, there's nothing worse than the trade deadline where there's three moves and there's – people you never heard of are moves that feel inconsequential. Now, in different sports, you know, in the NFL, that kind of is the trade deadline. You actually don't see huge moves.
0: It's more active now than it used to be, though.
2: That's true. Yeah, that is true. It's still not quite like today.
0: No.
2: You know, or even like the NBA trade deadline. It's just so much more that goes into, the NFL and offenses and schemes and all that stuff. A little easier to switch in these two other sports.
0: Well, it makes it fun, especially when you know that everyone's in the race for October. They're trying to position themselves to have a good postseason run. And, you need bats, you need to hit home runs, you need to score runs, but then we know that in the postseason when it comes to baseball, it's about pitching. Mm-hmm. It's about pitching, it's about fielding, right? I mean, it's so funny how things switch so quick, so you see these teams try to position themselves better for that run for October. Normally it's an arm or some kind of defender.
2: Yeah, you know, defense wins championships, right? And pitching is part of defense.
0: Man.
2: It's stopping the team from, getting hits and stuff. So, man, listen, it goes a long way if you got some good pitching.
0: But will it even matter, or is it the Dodger Invitational that we're talking about? That's next here on Game Night on ESPN Radio, the all-new ESPN app.
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0: setup.
1: Boston was busy before the MLB trade deadline. I'm Q Myers, the Red Sox. They acquired three-time All-Star catcher Adley Rutschman in a trade with the Baltimore Orioles, one of three moves baseball's hottest team made ahead of the trade deadline on Monday. The Red Sox also added outfielder Eli White from the Braves and acquired left-handed reliever Eric Miller and minor league outfielder Carlos Gutierrez from the San Francisco Giants for infielder Marcelo Mayer, a former touted prospect. Boston was not the only division opponent the Orioles did business with on Monday, as Baltimore agreed to trade right-handed reliever Tyler Wells to the Tampa Bay Rays. Also, the Padres, they shored up their rotation at the trade deadline, acquiring left-hander Robbie Ray from the Giants and right-hander Casey Mize from the Tigers. The Cubs, they acquired right-hander Clay Holmes and outfielder Tyrone Taylor from the New York Mets for infielder Jefferson Rojas. The team announced that on Monday. In the WNBA, the Liberty defeated the Storm 95-83. Breonna Stewart had 24 points, 8 rebounds, and 6 assists for New York, while the Aces topped the Dream 109-87. Jackie Young, she messed around, had a triple-double, 28 points, 11 rebounds, and 10 assists. And currently in the third quarter, the Mercury, they lead the Sky 67-63. For more scores and analysis, check out ESPN.com and the all-new ESPN app. Coming up, more game night with Emmett Golden and me, Q Myers, here on ESPN Radio.
2: 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The 49ers are dealing with another season-ending injury. I'll tell you if losing another wide receiver will impact Brock Purdy this season. 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

0: 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The Betrayal of Shohei Ohtani is presented by Gusto. And Emmett, it's so funny. You know I'm not a big movie guy, right?
1: Yes.
0: So it's so funny when Scooble gets traded to the Dodgers, and I was listening to Jeff Passan talk about it and describe, you know, the move and how people were describing it. He kept saying, oh, well, everyone's just calling the Dodgers. They say they just assembled the Avengers. So I have one movie reference because I took it from our good friend Jeff Passan.
1: Okay.
0: So that's how I got the movie reference. But I understand after looking into the Avengers, I understand what he means with all the talent that they've got. They're like a superhero team.
1: Yeah, I was going to say, so you actually have no idea who's in the Avengers then. But I guess it sounds like you do, though.
0: I did a little bit of research. I do know that. But I don't go too deep with it. I don't want to go too deep, right?
1: We did this. Like 2 weeks ago with Star Wars.
0: Oh, no. Don't go there.
1: Can you name me two Avengers?
0: No.
1: You can't name two Avengers? You could do two Avengers, man. I believe in you, dog. You could do two.
0: All right, Thor.
1: Thor. That's okay.
0: That is
1: one? That's
0: one.
1: Yeah,
0: okay.
1: Yeah, that's one. He one of the OG Avengers, too. That's a good one. Okay, come on. Come on, you got it.
0: That's all I got,
1: You could do it.
0: That's all I got.
1: Come on, man.
0: That's
1: Captain
0: all I got.
1: Captain America.
0: Oh, that's one?
1: Yeah, okay. Captain America.
0: Thanos is the bad guy, though, right?
1: Thanos is the bad guy.
0: Okay, there you go.
1: I would have given you that, though. I would have given you that. Tony Stark's, man.
0: Oh, that's right. I forgot about him. All right. Well, hey, man, my bad. Not a movie guy.
1: Okay,
0: at least I came
1: cool.
0: with a good movie reference, and I understand that the Dodgers have assembled exactly that with all the talent that they already had. Right, they're already so deep in talent. They were already favored to go and win the World Series. You know, they're going for their third World Series in a row, and now they add Scooble. That's the icing on the cake, right?
1: Yeah.
0: It's funny as I'm listening to Jeff Passan describe it. He's like, man, it's hard to say that you acquire Scooble, right? He's part of your roster for at least the next 3 months, and then whatever happens after that is what happens. But he's like a guy that talented, and really, what you did is just add depth,
1: right?
0: I mean, that's just, man, I can't tell you, Doc, I'm at training camp this morning, right, for the Raiders, or actually it was yesterday after the news got announced on Saturday. So we're there on Sunday in the Raiders media room waiting to go out to the field. I can't tell you how many people walked in and was like, I'm so mad at the Dodgers. I'm so angry at the Dodgers. Like, to see that reaction, I ain't got a dog in the fight. My team is the A's. And they ain't fighting for nothing.
1: So they ain't got nothing to do with
0: this. No, they ain't got nothing to do with this, right? So
1: like they're the Smurfs.
0: But to see them walk in and was so angry at the Dodgers, I understand the level of what they just did and how the rest of Major League Baseball views them.
1: Yeah, I think it's the rich getting richer that has a lot to do with it. I understand the reasons to be upset with the Dodgers. I don't think this trade is one of them, because you know what? I think the Brewers could have made this deal. You know, were they willing to give up whatever the asking price was? If the Tigers said this is what we want, had the Brewers given it up, they could have gotten them. So I understand the hate that the Dodgers get. I don't understand it in this situation. But when you have a team that can just pour money into it and never even blink or flinch at all, when there are
0: teams... I wish my team was doing it. I'll tell you right now. I'll say it with my chest. I wish my team was doing it.
1: See, but there's a difference, right? There is a balance in baseball that is not there, right? That's lacking. I was talking, we had Mark Zeno on Hammer and Emmett, and he kind of made the point, the teams that aren't spending money are making that decision to not spend the money.
0: Yeah, that's the thing. The A's have money. They just refuse to use it.
1: Here's the thing, though, Q, right? There's a difference between having $2 billion, being an owner having $2
0: billion, that.
1: And having 35, right?
0: Right.
1: If you make $60,000 a year, you can buy a $59,000 car. You're going to be living in it, and you won't have any money to put gas in it, but you can. So,
0: They've got money. They just don't spend it. Now, they don't have Dodger money, but they still have plenty of money. Their pocketbooks, they ain't hurting. They're not living in their car. They're not missing meals. They have plenty of money. They just choose not to spend it. And then they're going to try to and look, again, just for personal sake, I'll use the A's. You know, they're coming to Vegas. You think that the way that they operate is going to work here?

0: Oh, no.
1: Exactly. Oh, no, so all of a sudden they're going to get money? All of a sudden they're able to spend money? No. They're just holding on to it. They're being cheap. They're like my homeboy, Jason. Jason don't pay for nothing. Jason got all the money. Nothing? He don't pay for nothing. He looks at me and his pops like, y'all getting the bill, right? I mean, he's the A's, and we're apparently the Dodgers.
0: Yeah, but there's a difference, though. There is a difference, right, between billionaires.
1: I know
0: we're like, they're billionaires, but there's a difference, right? There's a difference between a guy making $1 million and a guy that has $70 million. So you're right. They got it. They do have it, but I don't know anybody that's in business to not make, you know, not generate revenue. So right. I understand it. Now, do some teams and owners take advantage of that?
1: Absolutely they
0: and
1: do.
0: For lack of a better term, poor mouth,
1: yes.
0: You're right. I'm 100, I'm with you.
1: They claim poor when they're not.
0: Right. But everybody don't have Dodger money.
1: No.
0: Or Yankee money for that.
1: Right, exactly. But again, if they want to spend it and they want to go chase all these players, I'm not mad at them. Everyone says they're ruining baseball. I get it, or they're breaking baseball. That's fine. They're handling their business the way they handle their business. I'm not mad at that. Andrew Friedman, their president of baseball operations, actually responded to the idea that they're breaking baseball.
2: Passionately disagree. Again, this is about the partnership that we have with our fans who come out 50,000 large and the passion that they have for this team, the guys in that clubhouse who are doing everything they can to put us in position to win a World Series. And fortunately, through the incredible work by our scouting staff, our player development staff, our front office analytics group, all of our different departments have their fingerprints all over this. And so it's put us in position to not only be competitive here, but also to have a really strong farm system, which then puts us in position to be able to have these type conversations. And so I think it's incredible work by a lot of people that have allowed for this, and it's special, and we're not gonna be flippant about this moment in time and how special this group, this era can be in the history of, you know, this incredibly storied organization, and we're going to do everything we can to keep doing what we can to win the last game of the year.
0: Yeah, the Dodgers shouldn't feel any type of way. Like, right. They are operating within the rules that are set. The one issue I have with what the Dodgers do, like, you should not in Major League Baseball, in any sport, be able to defer payments for 10 years.
1: Yeah, that's pretty suspect.
0: That's crazy. You know what I'm saying? To give a guy $750 million in Ohtani, defer it for 10 years, like, look, I'm not very good with financially, right, with money. So I'm not acting like I'm a financial advisor. But something tells me they invested some money, they're going to generate it and then pay them. So they're kind of circumventing, like, everybody. I don't know if everybody can do that. Maybe everybody can.
1: The Clippers tried it. They're still under investigation.
0: Ain't that the truth? Yeah. Yeah. So that's the only thing where I go, no, like, I baseball, you got to fix that.
1: Right.
0: Now, let me ask you this. Is the salary cap in the NFL a good thing or a bad thing?
1: I don't even think it's a real thing. I mean, I know it's real, but I don't even think it stops teams from doing anything that they want, because they have dummy years. How many contracts have you seen that are, you know, void year, void year, void year? All of a sudden, that two-year fully guaranteed deal looks like 8 years, you know, or whatever like that. Like, they have void years. They do so much magician work with the salary cap. I mean, could you consider it a good thing just to try to even the playing field? Sure. But if you have a front office that's smart and they know what they're doing, they'll sign who they need to sign, and they'll always take care of the players they want to take care of. That's how I've always viewed the salary cap. If they want to keep you, they'll find a way to keep you.
0: Now, I agree with that, because you can manipulate the salary cap.
1: You can kick the payment down the road. You know, they kick the can down the road. How many years have the Saints operated like in the red? We're like, oh, man, they're going to have to get rid of everybody. They're $35 million in the red. Then all of a sudden it's like, oh, two restructures. Oh, they got $50 million in free space. You know, like, they
0: everybody's,
1: do it all the time.
0: Everybody said the Deshaun Watson contract was going to destroy the Browns. They extended Myles Garrett during that time. They extended Denzel Ward during that time.
1: Denver cut Russell Wilson, and it didn't hurt them.
0: Right, right.
1: And they gave him $95 million to leave.
0: Right, but imagine if you didn't even have to manipulate the salary cap.
1: Right.
0: If you could just go, I'm giving you $1 billion.
1: Right.
0: Because in theory, somebody in Major League Baseball can sign. They probably will sign a $1 billion contract in 10 years. I mean, if guys are getting $700,000, Soto and Ohtani, you got to think we ain't that far away $1 billion contract.
1: That is so stupid. It's so funny. I reference my grandmother on the show all the time, but this time I got to reference my grandfather. He told me many, many moons ago, and rest in peace to my grandfather, he told me many moons ago, learn to catch a ball and hit a fastball. Because the money's in baseball. I was like, oh, what's Grandpa know? He said, the money is in baseball. I was like, oh, man. Nah, man, you got to play football. You got to play basketball. He said, son, the money is in baseball. And all these years later, like that Grandpa knew what he was talking about. The money is definitely on the diamond.
0: Yeah, unless you're like 6'9", then the money's in the NBA. But still, that baseball
1: money cuts different, man.
0: No salary cap. And what's weird is, at the beginning of your career in baseball, if you weren't drafted high and given a big signing bonus, it kind of sucks. Mm-hmm. You know, because you're underpaid.
1: It takes longer to get there.
0: Yeah. Because you're kind of underpaid. But when you get there.
1: Right.
0: Oh, they open the bank wide open for you.
1: So real quick, Emmett, are you taking the Dodgers or taking the field to the World Series?
0: No, I'm taking the Dodgers.
1: I'm taking the field, man. I'm taking the field, right? Because, you know, I mean, once you get into the postseason, we saw what Toronto did last year. They pushed the Dodgers to the limits, right? You just got to get to the postseason, man. And that's why I love October and I love baseball. He's Emmett Golden. I'm Q Myers. Speaking of baseball, what about Babe Ruth? What about Babe Ruth? Was he real or was he a fictional character? That's next on ESPN Radio on the all-new ESPN app.
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3: I don't even know
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3: Babe Ruth really is. I think he's a fictional character. I think he's like Bigfoot, where everyone talks about how Bigfoot was this great creature. 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Has anyone ever seen Dude? Nobody's ever seen him. He's a fictional character.
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3: I've been on that island by myself when it comes to Babe Ruth, Bigfoot, and others. 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Definitely check them out. Apparently, Emmett, I'm no longer on that island by myself when it comes to Babe Ruth. And you said it before, you believe Babe Ruth was a real player. You just don't believe everything that they say he did and the way that he did it.
5: Bro, they credit Babe Ruth with the longest home run in Major League Baseball history. In 1921, they claim he hit a ball 575 feet. Listen.
3: I want to know who was tracking it back at 21.
5: First of all, let's start there. All right, we can start there. I'm sure they didn't have a tape measure that long. Did they walk it off is my first question. And then second of all, they weren't lifting weights. They were smoking cigarettes and drinking beer in the dugout. Meanwhile, you had Mark McGwire roided out of his mind, and he couldn't hit a ball that far. But you want me to believe in the dead ball era that Babe Ruth hit one almost 600 feet? Man, get out of here.
3: Man, he had that old man strength, man. He didn't have to worry about hitting the weight room and all that. He just had that natural, I got that country strength, right? He's country strong. You're not buying that?
5: I know what happened. He hit a ball about 415 feet, and people were like, whoa, that was 575 feet. And the legend grew. Because there's no way. No one's ever hit a ball 575 feet with a metal bat.
3: Yeah, that's a good point. That is a good point. Well, as much as we might talk about, was Babe Ruth real? Was he not real? Pete Crow Armstrong, Cubs outfielder, fantastic young player, was part of the Let's Be Honest with Kristen Cavallari podcast and had his thoughts on his unpopular opinion that he has. Check it out.
6: Babe Ruth never existed is one that I like.
7: Oh, my God.
8: Really? He never existed.
6: I heard some pitcher with the Mariners, what's his name? Salcedo? You remember him?
8: Salcedo, yeah, lefty.
6: I think he did some podcast on Zoom when he was like going down the rabbit hole with somebody about how Babe Ruth never existed. I was like, dude, that's awesome. Like,
2: wow. So you're going to double down right now?
6: Well, it's like we always talk about how like the game's evolving and like people might as well have been like underhanding the ball to that guy. And he's regarded still as one of the best players ever. And you might as well dive further into it and be like, well, maybe he just never existed.
2: I love it.
3: That's so awesome. See?
5: Hey.
3: I'm not the only one who thinks that there's a chance.
5: Yeah, I don't think there's a chance. But I do think there's a legend that grows.
3: Have you ever seen Babe Ruth?
5: I've seen a picture of him.
3: Okay.
5: I've seen a picture.
3: I wasn't alive in
5: 1920.
3: So. I know, but we've seen videos of him at bat and him running, look like he's in fast forward and all that.
5: Yeah,
3: like,
5: right.
3: I've seen that, but I haven't seen no real game. I haven't, you know what I mean? I've just seen what's.
5: I don't know if they were on TV back then. Like, I feel you.
3: That's what I'm saying. Like, I don't, how do I know? Right? I mean,
5: Will drop 100?
3: I don't know.
5: Okay. All right.
3: I mean, I wasn't there.
5: Right, I'm just checking the
3: consistency. Who knows that? There's so many different things from back in the day that we don't really know.
5: But to his point, they weren't worried about velo and spin rate and right. all of that. Like, the guys weren't throwing like Mizorowski right. is. That wasn't happening. And nobody, and I mean nobody, was hitting the ball 500 and nothing feet back then. If, I don't care how country strong you were, if you built your own house with your bare hands.
3: He was throwing hay bales around. I thought you knew.
5: Man, I don't care about none of that. He was not hitting the ball 500 anything feet. They just weren't.
3: I love it. I love it. I love the fact that he leaned into it and he said, hey, you know, I don't even know if that guy really ever existed. Right?
5: I feel
3: it. And it could be a really good, it could be a really good wise tale. Like, it could be a really good story. They could have found a guy from back in the day and said, you know what? He looks like a guy who would look like a Babe Ruth. Let's just go ahead and create mm-hmm. this fictional character, and he's going to be the most dominant baseball player until if the game evolves and some real dominant baseball players come around. I mean, it could be as simple as that. They did it with Bigfoot. Who else have they done it with?
5: The Loch Ness Monster, right?
3: There you go. See? People,
5: yeah, they did it with that. While I don't necessarily agree, I understand everybody has their thing that they're skeptical of. I don't believe in ninjas. Right? I don't believe that ninjas, the way that they're portrayed on TV, ever.
3: I'm so done with you.
5: I'm serious.
3: I'm so done with you. And it's not because of what you're saying. It's because of what you're saying.
5: Right.
3: I'm just like, in my mind, right now, someone's going to hit us on social media at eGoldie80, at ESPN Radio, at your boy Q254, and be like, see, I knew that about Emmett. Emmett don't like no ninjas.
5: I believe they existed, but not the way they're portrayed in movies. So I get it. I can't be upset when somebody is skeptical when it comes to something.
3: So I gotta keep going. I'm sorry. What? How are ninjas portrayed?
5: All right, so listen. So you know how ninjas, they're like dressed in all black. Right, like that's... No, ninjas were basically CIA agents for the government back in the day. And you can't convince me that they ran and threw smoke bombs and then killed four people with a star and jumped out. Like, if anything, you're going to draw attention to yourself dressed like that. Like, there's no way that they were the way they portray, like the foot soldiers and Ninja
3: Turtles. Could they get them with their karate skills?
2: But the ninjas you're thinking of, Emmett, were in 12th century Japan.
5: They didn't exist, is what I'm saying. That's what.
2: There in 12th century Japan?
5: I'm skeptical, though. I wasn't, but I'm very, very skeptical. So ninjas, as in spies, existed. I'm acknowledging that. But when we see them in movies, where they, bro, you ever seen the grip on them shoes?
2: But I, like,
5: there's no grip.
2: I think you're talking about two different things, though.
3: What about the karate guys that could just take you out, like Jackie Chan and Rush Hour?
5: Yeah, then he's super good at karate. And we will say, hey, he's a ninja because he's good at karate. But nah, man, to me, the ninjas that wear all black, cover their face, that wear slippers, basically. How you running on rooftops with slippers and not falling off? I don't believe it. I don't believe it at all. You are.
3: What is it that you don't believe? I just want to open up this can of worms now. What is it that you don't believe in? 888-SAY-ESPN, 888-729-3776, at eGoldie80, at ESPN Radio, at your boy Q254. Emmett doesn't believe in ninjas. I don't believe in Baby Ruth, or Babe Ruth. That's candy I was talking about. What don't you believe in? We'll take it to training camp next here on Game Night on ESPN Radio on the all-new ESPN app.
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0: 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The pressure's on. 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
11: Hi, it's Evan Cohen. Coming up Tuesday, we ask friend of show Adam Schefter what's the latest on all the contract drama around the league when he joins us at 8 a.m. Eastern. 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

0: Chicago Bears big name free agent was injured today in training camp. I'm Q Myers, Bears safety Kobe Bryant will be sidelined for 8 to 10 weeks after injuring his left knee during Monday's practice. Sources told ESPN's Adam Schefter he was injured during one-on-one drills in the first padded practice of training camp and expressed visible frustration before riding in the cart back to the facility. Bryant hyperextended his knee and sustained a bone bruise and a small fracture, but is not expected to need surgery to recover. The sources told Schefter he is Chicago's marquee free agent addition, signed a 3-year, $40 million contract with the Bears. Jalen Petrie is the first Guardians cap signature athlete. Guardians cap announced that on Monday, Petrie finished last season wearing the padded helmets, which are meant to enhance protection against head injuries in Houston's final 8 games. He's 27 years old. He suffered a concussion in week 9 against the Broncos. When he returned 3 weeks later, he became the first player in Texans history to wear the Guardian cap in a regular season game. He shared at the time that the process wearing one was ultimately a family decision. And in the WNBA, the Liberty defeated the Storm 95-83. Breonna Stewart had 24 points, 8 rebounds, and 6 assists for New York. While the Aces, they topped the Dream 109-87. Jackie Young messed around and had a triple-double, 28 points, 11 rebounds, and 10 assists. And the Mercury and the Phoenix and the Chicago Sky, I should say, are late in the fourth quarter with Chicago holding a 94-89 lead over Phoenix, who acquired Kelsey Plum before the trade deadline. She has 17 points in 16 minutes for Phoenix. For more scores and analysis, check out ESPN.com and the all-new ESPN app. Coming up, more game night with Emmett Golden and me, Q Myers, here on ESPN Radio.
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0: Here we go. 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
2: Got a cool telescope. Pretty cool. I don't know what kind it was. I just thought it was cool. Just gather cool things as you get older, man.
3: Hey, I'm out on telescopes, all right? I'm out on them. Every telescope I've ever had in my life, I've never been able to see anything out of it.
4: Like, well, you're looking through it.

0: the wrong direction.
1: I've looked at it through all directions, and it never adds up. I'm like, okay, I can see the belt of Orion. Now let me look through my telescope. And I'm like, where'd it go? I hate telescopes because evidently I don't know how to work.
2: I'm going to guess Joe Burrow is probably buying a more expensive telescope than you or I.
0: Right.
1: I'm sure he is, but Tara, they never work.
3: This is Game Night with Q Myers.
0: You see me right now?
1: I'm not using a telescope.
0: Exactly.
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0: So what we've learned about Emmett Golden is he doesn't believe in ninjas.
1: Mm-mm.
0: And doesn't believe in telescopes. And maybe it's because you were actually looking at ninjas wearing all black through the telescope.
1: Nah, man. Nah, I just think telescopes are bad. You science utensils. That's all I think.
2: I just can't get past that Emmett, Mr. like optimist, loves everyone, just very positive person. I can't get past how exasperated he sounds at the end there, where he's like, they just don't work.
1: Because you know how
2: like
1: frustrating
2: the thing
1: it is?
2: That broke you.
0: Right.
2: The telescope.
1: Yeah, Tara.
0: And you love electronics.
1: I love electronics. I love space. I am fascinated by space. I sit up late at night and listen to podcasts about Voyager 1 and 2, right? Like, y'all don't even know what that is. So I'm telling you, I'm all about it.
0: I thought
1: a show? From
0: no,
1: Star Trek?
0: No,
1: Star Trek
0: Voyager, Voyager is a is a not an astronaut.
1: It's a satellite, basically, that they sent out into the into the world. Well, not into the world, into the universe.
0: No, you don't know
1: and
0: what it
1: left
0: either.
1: Our solar system a long time ago, right? I want to look in space and I want to see a star through a telescope, and I've never been able to do it.
0: Yeah, Emmett, you're funny.
1: I'm serious. Yeah, you know how frustrating
0: that is? Every once in a while, I just want to get into the head of Emmett Golden and figure out what is actually going on in there.
1: I don't know. Like, imagine if you
0: I feel like there's a lot of space going on there.
1: That's a lot of stuff going on. Like, if you love baseball and all you ever wanted to do was see a baseball game and somebody took you to it and you couldn't see the players on the field, wouldn't that break you?
0: That doesn't make any sense whatsoever.
1: That's what happens to me with space and the whole telescope.
0: I think it's the space between your ears that is really the biggest problem with this whole situation. That's what I'm getting here.
1: Maybe.
0: That's what I'm getting here. It's Game Night on ESPN Radio, the all-new ESPN app, SiriusXM Channel 80, and tune in. We are presented by Progressive Insurance. He is Emmett Golden. He's got all the space between the ears. I'm just Q Myers. But it's funny that we hear Joe Burrow talking about a telescope, because I've been out at training camp. The Raiders have had 5 practices. I don't know how many practices the Browns have had, but I'm 5. Assuming it's right around that 5 number. How much do you take away? How much do you look through your telescope and look at that training camp practice? And how much do you actually take away that you feel like I really truly know this about this team heading into the regular season?
1: For me, what I look at is the young guys. You know, and I mean, not just rookies, but, you know, first, second year guys, have they improved? And I think you can tell, you know, through camp if a guy has gotten better or not, or if you're a rookie, if you belong. And I'll use the example as Denzel Boston and KC Concepcion were one was a first round pick, one was an early second round pick, right? Receivers for the Browns. When I watched them go against the second team defense, they dominate. They dominate. So what that tells me is those young men belong, you know, as starting receivers in the NFL. Now, I can't say that I see that and go, they're going to win Rookie of the Year or they're going to a Pro Bowl. That I don't think you can really tell until you see them playing live games. But I think it's things like that that I take away from camp. Like, are the young guys improving and do they belong?
0: Yeah, I mean, look, that's obviously one of the big keys is paying attention to the young guys and just seeing how comfortable they are out there, right? I mean, like, the Raiders, for example, have a young man named Hezekiah Masses that was a 5th-round pick out of Cal, a cornerback. And I think we all realize that he could play cornerback at the college level. You know, he's a kind of a smaller guy. One of the knocks on him coming out of college was he wasn't really that physical. And through the first couple days of practice, he looked really good covering the wide receivers, but there were no pads on. So for me, today, for me, I was like, all right, well, I want to see what he looks like when the pads come on, right? Because you see some guys that look really good. I think that's the biggest thing. You see some guys that look really good without the pads on, when they just got the shorts or the T-shirts, the underwear,
1: helmet,
0: Olympics,
1: yeah,
0: and the helmets, right? And then when they put the pads on, it gets a little bit more physical. Then you realize, all right, some guys, they separate themselves, and you say, oh, they really are players, or they kind of disappear. They do the Homer

0: Simpson into the bushes type thing, right? All of a sudden, they disappear. Now, for Masses, today, with the pads on, he looked really good. He still looked like he was that guy. So that's something that he's got to build on, obviously. But there's other times, Emmett, that I've been at practices. I'm like, man, that defense is playing great. Only to find out that, no, you know, the defense wasn't that great. It's just the offense.
1: The offense was terrible, yeah.
0: So it's hard to have a real true takeaway from especially training camp when the coaches, they all know what they're working on.
1: Right.
0: So
1: right.
0: Someday, you know, you're like, oh, man, the defense was getting beat over the middle of the field. Well, that also could have been by design as well.
1: They were,
0: you know what I mean? Like, because we don't know what the day's plan is going into training camp.
1: Right. And I could give you another example, like with the Browns quarterback competition. Deshaun Watson has thrown 6 interceptions in like the first 4 practices. But, you know, you don't see Shador getting any more opportunities. It's not like he's gaining any ground. And a lot of that has to do, so we hear, that Todd Monken specifically wants his quarterbacks to operate a certain way. We don't know what that way is. Mm. So when we're watching practice, it looks fine to us. But maybe the cadence wasn't where he wanted it. Maybe there was a signal he was supposed to give. So there are some things that, like, I'm looking at and going, Shador's been much better than Deshaun. But whenever you talk to Todd Monken, he's like, both guys are working. It's still even, you know, we're just trying to find the best guy. So that's to your point. We don't know what they're working on. We don't know the specifics, the small things. And I think that's what we miss sometimes in camp.
0: Well, the other thing about it is that a lot of positions, I say it all the time, they're already accounted for.
1: Yeah.
0: These coaches, they already know. You know, we always talk about, it's always fun to talk about the training camp battles, when in reality, the training camp battles might not be as many battles as you really think.
1: Facts.
0: You know what I mean? Like, they have a really good idea, in my opinion, before they even get to training camp, what their general roster is going to look like. Can there be someone that surprises and steps up? Absolutely. Like I said, Hezekiah Masses, a 5th-round pick, he probably was looked at as a guy that could compete for a starting job. Maybe they thought he was going to be the second team. Now, you know, maybe he keeps on stacking days, and they're like, you know what, this guy's ready already. But, I mean, you knew he was going to make the squad. It's not like he was in jeopardy of not making the team. It's just, okay, when is he going to be comfortable to play? So I feel like that there's a couple positions that are going to be up for grabs, you know, in with the Raiders specifically, just because I'm there. But I feel like that's pretty much general when it comes to all these teams around the league. A lot of their structure and their roster is already kind of accounted for.
1: To your point, have you ever seen a guy that was undrafted and just balled all camp long, returning kicks, making plays, and you're like, that guy definitely made the team, only for him to get cut?
0: Yeah.
1: You know, and you're like, huh? What happened? It's like, he did some good stuff.
0: He was great during training camp.
1: Right.
0: Yeah.
1: And it's like, yeah, but there's a log jam where at the position he plays, so he never had a chance. So it's stuff like that, to your point, we go, oh, this is a competition, when sometimes it's not really a competition.
0: So, like, in Minnesota, I mean, look, Kyler Murray and J.J. McCarthy are in a competition, but how much are they really in a competition?
1: Right.
0: I think that's Kyler Murray's job to lose, as opposed to J.J. McCarthy and Kyler Murray on an even playing field.
1: Like, it's not a coin flip.
0: They brought Murray in for a reason.
1: Mm-hmm. Yeah, and you don't bring Murray in if the guy you spent the first round pick on, if you feel great about him.
0: Right. And and that perfect example is what's going on in Atlanta with Tua and Michael Penix.
1: Yep.
0: Right? They brought in Tua. He's kind of, you know, he's trying to rehab his career.
1: Right.
0: Michael Penix is trying to rehab, period, right? I mean, he's coming back as well. So those two, I mean, we can look at it and view it as a competition. That might be the closest one that we really have.
1: Yeah.
0: And even the one in going on to Cleveland where you're at, I don't even know how much of a competition that truly is.
1: Yeah, I'll say this, it does feel like an even competition, but I was at camp on Friday. I've obviously been really locked in on it, and the way that they are operating is truly 50-50. They alternate days with the ones, you know. So, today it was Deshaun Watson with the ones. Tomorrow it'll be Shador, and then it'll go Deshaun, then Shador. And they haven't deviated from that, at least through the first week of camp. Maybe they will. And it looks to me, like Shador is ahead, but it doesn't sound like it when I hear the coach talk, and we haven't seen any change in reps, because I think the first sign

0: is going to be which guy gets 2 days in a row,
1: right?
0: You know, with the ones and stuff like that. That just hasn't happened yet.
1: And that might take a preseason game to happen. But, I mean, even to your point, you said it before, it makes all the sense in the world for Shedeur to end up being the starter. So at least you know what you have in him. And then you got to decide if you have to go back to the well and get a quarterback in the draft next year.
0: Right. That's what it makes sense to me, but sounds like Todd Monken says, I'm not responsible for either of these guys, so I'm going to play the best one, you know, which I don't see a future in him doing that with Watson, but, you know, it's his first time as a head coach, and I know he does want to win. He doesn't want to, his first year as a head coach, win three games because it might be your last year as a head coach.
1: No, it's very well possible. That could happen for sure. So, I mean, again, we learn something from training camp, but we don't learn, I think, as much as a lot of people would like to think that we learn when it comes to NFL training camps. What we have learned about the 49ers training camps, they're suffering injuries again. That's next here on ESPN Radio, the all-new ESPN app, SiriusXM Channel 80, and tune in.
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0: going to catch him. McCaffrey takes it to the house.
1: I think he's the most complete back in football.
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0: Hand off McCaffrey right into the end zone.
5: I'm not going to sit here and give MVP talk, but Christian McCaffrey is one of the best running backs.

0: 49ers in some type of injury. Their wide receiver, Ricky Pearsall, he hasn't been right since he came into the National Football League, right? From before he ever even got into training camp, being shot in a robbery attempt, which was awful. He worked his way back. The former first-round pick worked his way back. You know, he's been banged up. Now found out that his knee injury that he had from last year is going to require another surgery, so he's going to miss the year. So they bring back Deebo Samuel, who they ran out of town and sent to Washington on the first thing smoking when Washington, you know, hey, yeah, we want him. Okay, cool. Mm-hmm. Now they went and hustled and brought Deebo back. And their big free agent acquisition that they picked up this year that I thought was going to open things up for Ricky Pearsall, and obviously that's not the case, is Mike Evans. Now he's dealing with an injury, so that's just adding insult to what's going on with that 49ers team and the fact that they always seem to be banged up. Here's Nick Wagner, ESPN NFL Nation reporter on the Sports Center at 6 p.m. talking about the latest and greatest with Mike Evans.
1: The 49ers practiced on Monday without the services of star wide receiver Mike Evans. The team says he is dealing with a quad strain. It is not expected to be something serious, but it is worth monitoring. Evans did some work on the side today alongside a couple of other injured Niners receivers. That includes rookie DeJon Stribling, who is battling hamstring tightness, and veteran Christian Kirk, who has a calf issue. Of course, the Niners are already without Ricky Pearsall, who will have season-ending surgery on his knee in the coming weeks. That means the Niners practiced Monday without the services of all four of their projected top wideouts for 2026. The team is off on Tuesday, and we'll get a better idea of where Evans and those others stand when they return to practice on Wednesday.
2: It's unfortunate when you have anybody missing time with an injury. When it is a veteran, a top line, all pro caliber player like Mike Evans has been in his career, I'm not necessarily that concerned about it this early in camp. I don't think Myles Garrett is
0: practicing. I'm concerned with it. You're not concerned with Mike Evans already missing time?
2: No, I'm not, because I know Mike Evans is going to show up if he's healthy, right? Like, yeah, he needs to work on timing and stuff, but they'll have practice. They got a lot more practices to go before right. They ever play a regular season game. During the season, you have practice. So as long as it doesn't linger, I'm just talking about right now. Right. Now, if he's dealing with this in 3 weeks, yeah, I'm going to be concerned. But in the first, you know, the end of the first week, start of the second week in camp, a guy like Mike Evans, a guy like Myles Garrett, again, Myles didn't miss three days of practice with the Rams. I believe those guys, when they get them healthy, because yeah. I think they'll be fine as soon as they, you know, health is their most important thing.
0: Well, that's the thing. That's why I am concerned with Mike Evans, because he hasn't been healthy, right? I mean, when healthy, yeah, he's a phenomenal wide receiver that we never gave enough props to, right? Mm-hmm. How many times did we talk about who's the top wide receivers in the league? We do our rankings, and Mike Evans is never on the list.
2: Never.
0: Never talk about him.
2: He's and all the Jalen Hurts of receivers.
0: And he was just Mr. Consistency. Right, he signs a 3-year, $42.5 million deal with the 49ers after spending 12 years in Tampa Bay, and you know he's the first player in NFL history to have at least 1,000 yards in each of his first 11 seasons, making 6 Pro Bowls. But you know the last 2 years he's been banged up. He played in 8 games last year.
2: Yeah,
0: only 8 games. So to me, him at 33 and another injury already, that was the only thing that concerned me when they signed him. I thought that's a great pickup. Mm-hmm. If healthy. And I hate to have to say that. Whenever I have to say, oh, if as long healthy, as this guy can stay healthy, he'll be okay. I remember when I was covering the Cowboys when I was in Central Texas at ESPN Central Texas, and we always talked about the Cowboys defense. And every year in training camp, as long as Sean Lee stays healthy, they'll be fine. If Sean Lee stays healthy, mm-hmm. they'll be fine. And I remember I used to pull my hair out and say, when does Sean Lee stay healthy?
2: Yeah, I mean, it's a great question, and I understand the concern. And there's a reason to be concerned. I'm just a little more like, we'll wait and see. You know, if it was like a first year or second year player, then I'm feeling like missing these reps so early in camp puts you behind. How often have we seen a young player come into camp, pick up an injury, and their whole rookie season is a wash because they're chasing their tail trying to catch up? And guys like Mike Evans just aren't in that situation. They've played so much football. Like, they're good. Like, we got them. They got the football down. Now it's just really being healthy. So to err on the side of caution with guys who have been playing for a while, I'm all for it. And I

0: I'll get nervous if he's on the injury report week one.
1: Well, how nervous or how concerned is Sam Acho, ESPN football analyst, on the 6 p.m. Source Center about Mike Evans' injury?
2: I'm extremely concerned about Mike Evans' injury. Yeah, there's a list of wide receivers. Let's not forget George Kittle, one of their top pass catchers, is also coming off a torn Achilles in the playoffs. Here's the reason for my concern. Mike Evans is new to this team, and oftentimes in training camp, the most important thing is a quarterback and a receiver connection, getting timing, getting rhythm. How do you like this ball placed? How are you going to run this certain route? And so I understand that Mike Evans may not be out for, maybe it's not going to be weeks or months, but even if it's days that are missed during training camp with a new quarterback, receiver combination, it causes concern. Mike Evans was supposed to be brought in here to bring some stability, but now, based off all the injuries, with Pearsall being out for the season, Stribling missing time, Kirk missing time, I'm extremely concerned for this wide receiver core.
0: All valid reasons for concern. I'd slow walk the NFL season, you know, through camp, and as far as trying to figure out what's really going on, because I think we've seen it all the time. In week four, you just start to find out who teams are and which guy is ready to have a big year and all of that. So that's kind of why if you're not a young guy, I kind of approach early injuries like this, like a strain, a pull. Man, and I'm not saying I don't think Mike would do this. We've seen veteran players. Oh, man, my hamstring's tight. You know what I'm saying? Yeah. Get a VDO, a veteran day off. I don't think Mike is doing that, but I'm not overly concerned personally, although I will acknowledge every reason you gave is valid and everything we just heard from Acho was too.
1: Yeah, look, I mean, the you know, getting on the same page with the quarterback, I think Mike Evans is a pro's pro, and he'll probably be able to figure that out. And, you know, Brock Purdy is good enough as well. Really good quarterback, in my opinion. They'll be able to figure that out. I'm more concerned with the injuries in the history with Mike Evans and injuries, and the injuries with the 49ers in general. I mean, this team, every single year, we talk about the laundry list of injuries to guys that are not just guys, not Jags. I mean, these are dudes.
0: I mean, Christian McCaffrey, right?
1: McCaffrey,
0: you know what I'm saying?
1: Trent Williams, right? Brock Purdy. I mean, the list goes on and
0: Jimmy
1: on.
0: Jimmy Garoppolo Fred when Warner, he was there. Right? Yeah.
1: I mean, all these different guys are, you know, are banged up one week, you know, somehow, some way. And it's just unfortunate because you know how much talent that team has. And that's why I gave Kyle Shanahan so much credit last year. Kyle Shanahan's on the IR right now. I mean, if we're being real. You know, he's still coming back from the car accident that he got in. But if you think about it, the job Kyle Shanahan did last year, dealing with all those injuries, and still had the 49ers in a really good position. I was like, oh, this team's never going to lose, right? They're so
0: stinking
1: good.
0: Imagine if they were healthy, how good
1: they
0: would be.
1: Exactly.
0: Right,
1: exactly. They were so good, even though they were dealing with all those injuries. It really blew my mind.
0: Yeah, and I ignored that power station stuff when they first brought it up.
1: I don't know.
0: I don't know, right?
1: Yeah.
0: I don't know. That seems a little
1: suspect for sure. But hopefully Mike Evans is not missing too much time. We'll turn our attention to Major League Baseball. Tarik Skubal, I don't know if you heard. He joined the Dodgers. Yeah, those Dodgers. That's next on ESPN Radio.
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0: Boston was busy before the Major League Baseball trade deadline. I'm Q Myers. The Red Sox, they acquired three-time All-Star catcher Adley Rutschman in a trade with the Baltimore Orioles, one of three moves baseball's hottest team made ahead of the trade deadline on Monday. The Red Sox also added outfielder Eli White from the Braves and also acquired left-handed reliever Eric Miller and minor league outfielder Carlos Gutierrez from the San Francisco Giants. Boston was not the only division opponent that the Orioles did business with on Monday. Baltimore agreed to trade right-handed reliever Tyler Wells to the Tampa Bay Rays. Also, the Padres, they shored up their rotation at the trade deadline, acquiring left-hander Robbie Ray from the Giants and right-hander Casey Mize from the Tigers. The Cubs, they acquired right-hander Clay Holmes and outfielder Tyrone Taylor from the New York Mets. In the WNBA, the Liberty, they defeated the Storm 95-83. Breonna Stewart at 24 points, 8 rebounds, and 6 assists for New York. While the Aces, they topped the Dream 109-87. Jackie Young messed around and had a triple-double, 28 points, 11 rebounds, and 10 assists to go along with that. And the Mercury, they defeated the Sky 106-101. Newly acquired Kelsey Plum scored 20 points in 20 minutes for Phoenix. For more scores and analysis, check out ESPN.com and the all-new ESPN app. Coming up, more on Tarek Skubal to the Dodgers on Game Night with Emmett Golden and me, Q Myers, here on ESPN Radio.
1: 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I'll tell you if losing another wide receiver will impact Brock Purdy this season. 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
0: The Dodgers are ruining baseball. The Dodgers are ruining baseball. Headline, headline. The Dodgers, they're ruining baseball. Or are they? 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He's Emmett Golden. I'm Q Myers. And those were the words that I kept hearing all Sunday morning, sitting there in the Raiders media room, hearing reporter after reporter, beat writer after beat writer coming in, angry, upset, kicking the ground that they were walking on because Tarek Skubal

0: is going to the Dodgers, and in the trade that was probably the worst kept secret, like everyone knew. It's funny, on Friday night I was hanging out with one of my buddies, and he's a big Dodger fan, and another Dodger fan walked by and they started talking, and I said, yeah, Scooble's gonna get traded to the Dodgers. I don't know Q, if that's gonna happen. I was like, man, look, that's going to happen. Come Monday, we'll be talking about Scooble to the Dodgers. And the only thing I got wrong was we were talking about Scooble to the Dodgers on Saturday night.
1: Yeah, we had Buster Olney on Hammer and Emmett, 10 a.m. to 1 p.m. Eastern on ESPN Radio.
0: That's a tease right there.
1: Yes, sir. And he said if the Dodgers want them, they're going to get them. It was as simple as that. Like, listen, if the Dodgers want to get this done, they're going to get it done. And they did. And fortunately, it was crazy because we think about the Dodgers just throwing money around, which they definitely do that.
0: Right.
1: They got a really good farm system. Yeah, they develop players. That's the only way you can say, I want Tarik Skubal, and you go get him. You got to have the pieces to make that deal, because the Tigers aren't going to just go, okay, you can have him. No, they're going to try to get the most talent they can, because they have to maximize that asset, and I believe that they did. So it's funny. While I think there's issues with the Dodgers, this trade has nothing to do with any of the reasons I think people are upset, or shouldn't have reasons why people are upset with the Dodgers.
0: Well, they are upset. The reigning back-to-back American League Cy Young Award winner goes to L.A., and everyone's screaming bloody murder and that the Dodgers are ruining baseball. Well, let's hear from not someone in the L.A. organization, but how about in the Padres organization? Let's hear from A.J. Preller, the Padres president of baseball operations. Are the Dodgers ruining baseball?
2: When you have, you know, great teams and you have great players, it just raises the bar of other people and other players and other teams. And I think that's, you know, again, like our focus is on, at least this week, you know, our focus is on what we need to do to get better in our group and our team. But when you've got a, you know, highly competitive division or team, that definitely, you know, can help raise the bar of what it looks like. I think for us, let people debate about, you know, what it all means. But, you know, we understand to come out of the National League West and the National League, you've got to be really good.
1: And I get why people would feel upset, you know, about that. But I don't think they're necessarily ruining it. If they were, let's say, 104 right now, right? 100 wins, 4 losses. I'd be like, all right, they're ruining baseball. But the Brewers, like the Brewers record-wise are toe-to-toe with them. You know, they're having a great year. The Braves are having a great year. The National League, I think, is definitely better than the AL this season. But once you get into the playoffs, you hope that payroll helps you. But all it takes is a bad series. Right, like think about how I don't think the Dodgers have lost a ton of series this year, but I bet you they haven't won them all. Right. You know, and all it takes is not just an injury, just a bad start. Right. You know, by Ohtani or Skubal, and next thing you
0: know, that's the biggest key, Emmett, in my opinion. Right, if they get in a series and they get into a bad start,
1: right. Right,
0: you know,
1: and they were just swept by the Red Sox, too. Thank you for that, Terry.
0: Well, the Red Sox are also the hottest team in baseball, right? Man, the Red Sox are sweeping everything. The Red Sox just swept some team next week.
1: Right.
0: Right. We're giving them credit for that already because that's how hot they are. I'm not a Red Sox fan, but I can get on board with what they're doing.
1: They're
0: right? They are on fire, and so I pay attention to what they're doing just to see if they can keep this bad boy up, because you feel like at some point, like, all right, something's got to give eventually, right? They're like, nope, no. Ain't nothing giving here. Y'all can talk about the Dodgers all you want, but we over here in Boston, we got this. Don't worry about us.
1: It's like, what was the anomaly? Was it the way they started or what's going on now? Mm-hmm. You know, because you're not that team. You're one or the other. Or maybe you're somewhere in the middle and they cool off and, you know, and they're around right. 500, you know, after that. But, no, they've been awesome. And that's why in baseball – it helps. I'm not about to sit here and tell anybody, you know, being able to pay someone $750 million doesn't give you an edge over right. a team that doesn't have that type of cash. But baseball is a strange game in that it just kind of matters your form. How are you playing right now? And you expect them to play well, but that's why you play the games.
0: That's exactly why you play the games. And I have a lot of friends that are Yankee fans, and they're upset because they don't think the Yankees did enough before the trade deadline. And, you know, we've heard hey, there's many teams that could have gone and got Skubal, right? It wasn't just the Dodgers, but the Dodgers just decided they were going to ante up and they were going to, you know, do what they had to do to get him. And, oh, by the way, they didn't even give up the best of their best when it comes to their farm, right? Right. They gave up some really good prospects, but they weren't the best of the best. So what about the Yankees? Did they go after Tarek Skubal? How hard did they try to go get the pitcher? Here's Brian Cashman talking about that.
3: We talked to Detroit. You know, it. You know, they set a high price, and you know, to be honest, that was not something we were unable to get them off of what they said might work. But at the same time, they were communicating that it also might not even win the day. And then they kind of went silent. You know, I think after they got what they were looking for, and ultimately I think was wrestling whether they're going to make the decision to move it or not, and then they made that decision. So I guess feel like we didn't really match up in the end. We weren't able to compete at that level. So, but they did have some asks our way that we were unwilling to do. But it was a very specific ask, and you know, a certain player and players we weren't willing to play with in that arena on Tarek Skubal, despite how great a pitcher he is.
1: And Jack Curry of the Yes Network is reporting that the Yankees are calling up top prospect George Lombard Jr. So it could have very well been him. Hey, we want this guy. And they're just like, hey, we don't want to part with him. So maybe that is who it feels like. That's who Brian Cashman was referring to.
0: He's better than me, because I would at some point in that, you know, 45, 50 seconds, I'd have said the guy's name.
1: Yeah. Right? No, hey, I would have said you could have him. That's what I would have said.
0: He was doing too much thinking there. He's like, you know, they were on a certain spot and we weren't willing to come off that, and you know, it was, and then that wasn't even possibly going to win the day,
1: and it was like, a player that,
0: yeah,
1: this
0: hey
1: player,
0: look, man, really, hey look, this is what they wanted. See, this is how I'd have broke it down. They wanted George Lombard Jr. We weren't willing to give him up, right? Right? He's too good of a prospect. Matter of fact, we're calling him up. So that was a non-negotiable. He was our guy. We weren't going to move on from him. That would have been me. Now, that probably wouldn't have been good. Yeah, he probably should.
1: You would have put
0: a
1: ton of pressure on that young man, because everybody would have been like, "Oh, this is the guy that was too good for us to move for Skubal."
0: And see, there you go. See, that's why I'm glad we talked this out in real in real action. Now, yeah, see, that made sense for once, Emmett. That space in between your ears made all the sense in the world.
1: I get them right every once in a while. You know what I'm saying? I got all other thoughts that maybe we don't even need to touch.
0: Yeah, no.
1: We already did the telescopes.
0: You were already, look, you were already doing well, man. You should have just rode that one out so you didn't have to go backwards.
1: Yeah, I know. You distracted me. You know, you start talking about the space in between my head, and then I went there, and I was like, oh, yeah, there is some other stuff that I could get into.
0: It be your own people. Yeah. This is another history lesson and another great opportunity to tell you. It be your own people.
1: It be your own people, man. You did it to me this time.
0: I did. My apologies. But, you know, that's what other Major League Baseball teams are saying. The Dodgers did it to us, man. Again, it be your own people. The Dodgers, right? They're supposed to be a collective with us, and instead they're fighting the league by themselves. They're in a whole world of their own, and everyone else is trying to catch up. We can't even see them through that Emmett Golden telescope.
1: That's true. Real quick, you know how the number one argument for the Dodgers aren't ruining baseball is because the Mets are throwing the same type of money around and they are horrible. So so the money doesn't fix everything. You actually got to know what you're doing.
0: Yeah, no, that's true. I mean, you could spend a lot of money, but if your players aren't out there operating, they're not doing the way they're supposed to do executing, then, you know, but I mean, the Dodgers just look like such a well-oiled machine.
1: Yeah, they do.
0: You know, they really do. They're loading up for the three-peat. Only one team in the last 50 years has won three straight World Series, and that was the dun-dun-dun Yankees. Right, exactly. Yeah. 98 to 2000, only four teams have won three straight World Series in Major League Baseball. Yankees. Athletics back in the day. And Yankees, right? So, look, I don't want to hear the Yankee fans upset.
1: Yeah, and the Knicks just won. Man, I'm not trying to hear that noise.
0: No, I'm really not trying to hear from the Yankees fans. Yankee fans are like, I can't believe what the Dodgers are doing. Y'all invented this.
1: Facts.
0: Y'all started this.
1: George Steinbrenner, like Soulja Boy right now, stole my whole flow. Bar,
0: exactly.
1: Line to line.
0: Exactly,
1: right.
0: Man.
1: That's what I do.
0: The Yankees are the blueprint, right? They laid it down. The Dodgers just perfected it.
1: Yeah.
0: Right?
1: Yeah,
0: that's
1: they
0: all.
1: They just brought that space age.
0: Exactly. They took it to another level. They supersized it, right?
1: Yeah, they looked in the telescope and took it to another
0: level.
1: They
0: looked in the telescope and they saw the other side.
1: Yeah, they did.
0: And they're still looking for the other side.
1: I'm like the Mets. I'm like, I don't see nothing. I spent a lot on this telescope.
0: And the Dodgers is like, we see everything.
1: Yes.
0: And it's very, very clear, and it's very, very nice, and we're going for a three-peat. Sure are. He's Emmett Golden. I'm Q Myers. It's game night here on ESPN Radio and the all-new ESPN app, SiriusXM Channel 80, and tune in.
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1: Amber and Ian.
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0: gets it back. Shot clock at 5. Plum, let's fly. It hits. What a debut for Kelsey Plum.
1: Highlight courtesy of the USA Network. Kelsey Plum, newly acquired by the Phoenix Mercury in a trade. She scores 20 points in 20 minutes. The Mercury get the victory of the Sky 106-101. 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He's Emmett Golden. I'm Q Myers. Emmett, it's not a surprise that Kelsey Plum was traded from the Sparks. To me, it was a surprise that Kelsey Plum went from the Sparks to the Mercury, who now, after the victory tonight, are a half game behind the Sparks and multiple games behind the Mystics for the last playoff spot. I thought she was going to end up with a contender like the Valkyries, who are currently in the 3 spot in the WNBA rankings, but she ends up in Phoenix with the Mercury, a team that played in the finals against the Aces last year, got swept, and all of a sudden have a season like they're having now at 12-19.
2: Yeah, and they're 5.5 games out of the last playoff spot, and there's not a lot of games left either in the WNBA season. So it was strange on the Mercury side. Like, if you're the Sparks, who cares where you send a person? You just want to maximize the asset.
1: Right.
2: So I don't like them sending her to the Mercury. That didn't matter to me. But from the Mercury standpoint, maybe they feel like this was just an off year, or they feel like they can make a push to grab that last playoff spot. I mean, I don't know. Do you want that? Because congratulations, right now you'll get the Minnesota Lynx, who right. are playing out of their mind. So maybe this is a move, you know, that they look at for next year. But it was strange to see that.
1: She's a free agent at
2: the
1: end of the year. So to me, she has to sign a contract extension. Like, that's a must happen.
2: Right. Right, you don't make this move unless you plan on paying
1: her.
2: I wouldn't.
1: Right, exactly. And plus what you gave up. You gave up a first-round pick next year, Monique Mokanni, and a second-round draft choice in 2028. Like, that's a lot to give up for a rental player.
2: Oh, a whole lot. Yeah, especially when you're not in the playoffs.
1: Right.
2: You know, if you are the third seed and you're like, man, we really need something to slow down Asia Wilson or Nafisa Collier or whatever. Okay, I understand that for a rent-a-player giving up a lot, but when you're barely in the playoff picture, they're not in the playoffs right now.
1: No.
2: They're, you know, like I said, about 5.5 games out. That's a bold move. They have to plan on extending her, and I'm assuming paying her pretty penny because, like you said, she'll be a free agent.
1: I'm assuming that they already have some kind of agreement that she's going to sign an extension because, again, without that, it just doesn't really make a whole lot of sense. The Mercury, as you mentioned, they're not in the playoff picture right now. They'd be the first team to miss the playoffs after making the finals the prior season since Mercury did it back in 2008.
2: Mm. So it's a thing for them, huh?
1: Right. Apparently. Four teams in WNBA history have missed the playoffs following a finals appearance, but the Mercury did it in 2008, and they could do it this year if they don't meet the, if they don't make the playoffs, if they don't go on this run. And Kelsey obviously is going to be part of that. She had a good debut, 20 points in 20 minutes. You can't get upset about that. Before the game, she actually met with the media and talked about a few different subjects, including the challenges of dealing with the midseason trade.
3: As far as midseason things go, at the end of the day, basketball is basketball. I think at the end of the day, you just rely on your habits. And, I've gotten to play for Nate, Team USA, and then I've also gotten to play with Ka and AT at USA as well. And then I've competed against DB, Sammy, Mac for years. So, I feel very familiar. And I think at the end of the day, like, basketball is basketball. You go up. You throw it up, you go, you do what you do. Don't try to overcomplicate it. As far as long-term goes, I don't want to sound cliche, but I'm where my feet are. Last night it was in Portland. Two nights ago it was in Portland, and, now it's here. But that's why I'm a professional. I'm paid to play basketball at the highest level.
2: And when she says, that's why I'm a professional, I took it as that answer was professional.
1: Yeah.
2: Like, she kind of stopped it before it was even asked because we were all like, what about next year? We were even saying it.
1: Yep.
2: And she kind of nipped that in the bud before anybody even asked. And to her point, she is just playing her game. She was 6 of 10 tonight, 3 of 5 from behind the arc, had 20 points. Like, that's who Kelsey Plum is. She does her thing.
1: There is still something to be said about, a player added to a team And we say mid-season, it's more than mid-season. Yeah,
2: two-thirds of the season is done.
1: I mean, for real. And so, you know, you're still learning to, you know, what these other players' tendencies are. And, oh, by the way, these are games that you have to have.
2: Mm-hmm.
1: There's no wiggle room. Like, no. You need to go on a 5-6-game winning streak. You know what I mean? Like, yes. You've got to put the pressure on the teams ahead of you right now to keep winning as well, or else you will be in the playoffs. And so that's what, to me, that's what's difficult, is the fact that she's joining a team that's not in the playoffs, and they literally have to go on a run. So basically, you got to be clicking on all cylinders. And look, I don't care how great a player you are, and she is a great player. Make no mistake about it. She was averaging, what, almost 24 points per game in 12 games that she played with the Sparks this season. So, you know, she can light it up. We know that. But there's also something to be said about having some kind of team chemistry. And that's something that she's going to have to try to learn on the fly. While at the same time, the Mercury have to go on a winning streak.
2: And they're 4-6 in their last 10. And that's exactly. With a win tonight. Right. You know? So, to put that, you know, in perspective. So they got to do it. I'm skeptical that they can get it accomplished. What do we say? Stranger things have happened. Yeah, but I'm not too confident about this one. I wouldn't be shocked in the offseason if we seen her sign a, you know, big contract and be there for the near future.
1: Yeah, I mean, I'm assuming that that's what's going to happen. She won't allude to that. She won't answer that, obviously, right now. But what was she thinking when she found out she was not headed to the Valkyries? She was headed to the Mercury.
3: To be honest, when my agent called and said, you know, you're being traded to the Mercury, I was like obviously in shock, but I think more than that, you know, being able to have a familiarity with coach and some of the players, I think brought, you know, a level of ease to it. And obviously, like what they've done from afar, they were in the finals last year. You know, it's been a little bit of a tough road this season with injuries and things like that, and, you know, getting all their players on a roster, but, you know, there's still a chance. And so in my mind, that's what I'm thinking about, is chipping away and winning games and, you know, fighting to get into the playoffs. And WNBA is crazy this year. Margin of error is extremely small. You really just got to get in. And then it's a 5-game series, make it shake. So that's really my focus, and that's really kind of what I'm thinking about.
2: Yeah, and that's all she can do in the situation that she is in at this moment, is just focus on balling. And she can do that, you know. And also, she walks in the door with credibility, you know, on the floor for who she is and what she's done in this league. So I don't think it's, you know, a problem winning any teammates over. I'm sure they were like, we got who? You know, who? Okay, right. Yeah, let's go. So maybe this will inspire, you know, the other women. Maybe this will be that spark that they need. It's going to be tough. And like I said before, I am skeptical that they're going to be able to cross that finish line and make it to the playoffs. But maybe this is something that, you know, can get them going.
1: They've got 13 games left. That's it. Mm-hmm. They've got 2 games with Dallas, tough team. They've got a game with the Aces to close the season, tough. They got 2 with Atlanta, tough. Right? They got Washington, 3 with Washington. That's going to be huge, because Washington's holding the last spot in the playoffs, right, for the playoffs right now.
2: Mm-hmm.
1: So those 3 with Washington are going to be big. But they really, they've got to go on a streak, man. They've really got to go on a run. Yes.
2: Yeah.
1: I mean, the win tonight, it has to be the start.
2: Right. Right. Now, if they put 3 in a row together, 4, then I could see the teams in front of them going, uh-oh.
1: Right.
2: And then there's some pressure on them. Because I don't suspect the Sparks are even trying to make the playoffs. You don't trade Kelsey if you are, you know. So I don't think they're worried about it. And if you're the Mystics, you're like, hey, we want to get as high in the standings as we can. They currently hold that last spot.
1: Yeah, Atlanta and Washington are going to be the real tough outs for the Mercury trying to get their way back into this thing. So we'll see if they're able to do that. What teams in Major League Baseball upgraded before the trade deadline? That's next on Game Night on ESPN Radio.
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23: Hi, it's Evan Cohen. Coming up Tuesday, we ask friend of show Adam Schefter what's the latest on all the contract drama around the league when he joins us at 8 a.m. Eastern. 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

0: MLB trade deadline, I'm Q Myers. The Red Sox, they acquired three-time All-Star catcher Adley Rutschman in a trade with the Baltimore Orioles, one of three moves baseball's hottest team made ahead of the trade deadline on Monday. They also added outfielder Eli White from the Braves and acquired left-handed reliever Eric Miller and minor league outfielder Carlos Gutierrez from the Giants. Boston was not the only division opponent that the Orioles did business with on Monday. Baltimore agreed to trade right-handed reliever Tyler Wells to the Tampa Bay Rays. Also, the Padres, they shored up their rotation at the trade deadline on Monday, acquiring left-hander Robbie Ray from the Giants and right-hander Casey Mize from the Tigers. NFL training camp update. Bears safety Kobe Bryant will be sidelined for 8 to 10 weeks after injuring his left knee during Monday's practice. Sources told ESPN's Adam Schefter, Bryant was injured during one-on-one drills in his first padded practice at training camp and expressed visible frustration before riding in the cart back into the facility. He hyperextended his knee and sustained a bone bruise and small fracture, but is not expected to need surgery to recover, sources told Schefter. Bryant was Chicago's marquee free agent addition this offseason after signing a three-year, $40 million contract. And in the WNBA, the Liberty defeated the Storm 95-83. Breonna Stewart at 24 points, 8 rebounds, and 6 assists. While the Aces, they topped the Dream 109-87. Jackie Young had a triple-double, 28 points, 11 boards, and 10 assists. And the Mercury, their first game with newly acquired Kelsey Plum, they defeated the Sky 106-101. Plum at 20 points in 20 minutes for Phoenix. For more scores and analysis, check out ESPN.com and the all-new ESPN app. Coming up, more on the Major League Baseball's trade deadline on Game Night with Emmett Golden and me, Q Myers, here on ESPN Radio.
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1: 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Because now everyone is either going to love the Dodgers or hate the Dodgers.
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1: The overall theme I continue to hear when you think about Tarek Skubal to the Dodgers is the Dodgers, they're ruining baseball. 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He's Emmett Golden. I'm Q Myers. Joining us now, ESPN MLB reporter Jesse Rogers. And Jesse, thanks so much for the time. I appreciate you. And I know Tarek Skubal met with the media before tonight's game. You had a chance to catch up. What did you think about what Skubal had to say, and what are your thoughts on the Dodgers ruining baseball, as many have said?
2: Yeah, good to be with you. I mean, it is getting a little silly. Let's just use common sense and not be biased and all hot takey. Like, it's getting a little silly, right? They're getting every star that becomes available. They're spending whatever they want to spend. I admire them. I mean, I think it's incredible that they can do that, and it's kind of cool that a star gets on the market and this team is going to jump. I get it, but it is getting a little silly. So maybe there needs to be some other ways to spread the wealth around, make it a little bit more competitive. Though, you know, with baseball, they could be out in the first round of the playoffs. I don't think they will be, but I mean, just on its surface, it feels a little silly. Now, as far as he's concerned, I liked what he said about being a chameleon. Like, he just wants to fit in. I'm like, you're a two-time Cy Young winner. I mean, you know, you're going to stand out, but not on that team. Maybe he can just fit in and kind of like find his way, and then, you know, pitch, you know, an 8-inning shutout game, and, you know, go back to being just one of the guys. You know, that's the one team you can do it on. So I kind of like that idea that he's just not coming in as the guy, but just one of a bunch of stars on that team. And maybe that'll be easier transition for him.
3: Jesse, I didn't think that this trade was an example of what's wrong with baseball. Look, they matched the price that the Tigers were looking for. And I think the Yankees or maybe the Brewers, they probably could have got them too if they were willing to part with maybe some of their higher prospects. Are you surprised that, you know, teams outside of the Dodgers didn't go all in on Skubal?
2: So the short answer is yes. Now, in listening and catching up with some of the executives that spoke after the deadline, it feels a little weird. Like, the Tigers may have just focused in on the Dodgers at the end of the day. I mean, Brewers GM Matt Arnold spoke on it. He's like, we gave an offer that felt very uncomfortable for us. The Cubs had short conversations with them. The Rays did. Scott Harris, the president over there in Detroit, said, no, we did our due diligence. We just really like this deal. So I guess the Brewers could have offered their top prospect, which is the number one prospect in baseball. His name's Jesus Mate. They could have done that, but they're not going to do that for a rental. And they thought they pushed it enough, and other teams did, at least on the surface. But it does feel like the Tigers kind of zeroed on the Dodgers pretty quickly. They might deny that. There's a little gray area here is what I'm getting at. So I don't know. I don't know who's to blame that the Dodgers got them. It's not like the Dodgers gave up their top three prospects either. So there's some muddy waters there that maybe we haven't figured out just yet. But, yeah, I'm maybe surprised some other teams that have a chance to win it all didn't go a little bit harder.
1: Jesse Rogers, ESPN MLB reporter, is with us here on Game Night on ESPN Radio and the all-new ESPN app. Real quick, the Dodgers lost this evening to the Cubs 10-5. They actually had a 3-0 lead.
3: The Skubal curse.
1: There you go. Maybe there's something there. But, Jesse, if everyone is healthy going into October, Shohei, Glasnow, Snell, they're all healthy, what does that Dodgers rotation really look like?
2: Oh, it's sick, and that's something Skubal talked about today. I mean, Skubal's right there at the top with Yamamoto and Ohtani. I mean, pick your number one starter there if they're all healthy, and then Snell and Glasnow on the back end there. I mean, it's an embarrassment of riches. It's sick. Let's just face it. It's strange the Dodgers going for a three-peat, add on the best pitcher on the planet for the final 2 months of the regular season and the playoffs, but that's what they do. So assuming health from Ohtani, Snell, and Glasnow, and that's a big assumption that all three will be healthy,
1: right?
2: It's pretty sick. But even if two come back, it's pretty darn good. Now, if it's Glasnow, Snell, and not Ohtani, maybe people aren't as excited. But Glasnow and Snell pitched pretty well in the last couple World Series as well. So it's really good and deeper than anyone could possibly throw out there.
3: So the Dodgers obviously won the trade deadline. They easily won. Outside of the Dodgers, what's another team that you were impressed by what they did today?
2: Yeah, it's funny because I just left Wrigley Field, and you know, the Cubs looked really good tonight, and they added two starters, which, you know, not many teams are going to add two starters. That's a lot. You know, that's two-fifths of a rotation, right? And they added Clay Holmes, and they added Kevin Gausman. Now, Clay Holmes has been hurt for a while. Kevin Gausman hasn't been great, but let's pretend they're the best versions of themselves. All of a sudden, the Cubs are pretty deep and have a real shot to catch Milwaukee in the standings. So I like what they did. I do like what Cleveland did. That division's still wide open. Cleveland does not do a lot usually at the deadline. They're always looking for offense. Well, they got it in picking up Lau and Joe Odell. So I do like what Cleveland did. There's some teams that I'm still wondering about. Atlanta, you know, like, did they didn't pair someone with Sale? Did Milwaukee do enough to hold off the Cubs? Picking up Dustin May, maybe. I mean, Milwaukee's really good. But I like the Cubs and Guardians probably the most.
1: With the Cubs, could they be a threat to L.A. if they actually meet in October, in your opinion?
2: They play like they did tonight, they could be, because they played a great game. They'd be the underdog, but with a chance, you know, like anybody would be against the Dodgers. Their lineup is lengthy. They did home runs tonight. They're not really – home runs isn't in their DNA. I've said that often, but they did hit them tonight. They play great defense. One of the best defensive games I've seen in a while was tonight. So they have a formula for it, right? But to hold down that Dodger offense and get to that pitching staff four times out of seven, if it's in the best of seven, it's still hard to picture, but not impossible. They're so much better than they were a few days ago, the Cubs, with these additions. So I'm going to say maybe, but I wouldn't bet on it, and I wouldn't say it was close, like on paper. They're still going to be the overwhelming favorite come the playoffs.
3: He's ESPN MLB reporter Jesse Rogers. I'm Emmett Golden alongside Q Myers. It's game night on ESPN Radio. Was there a team that surprised you because they didn't do anything today?
2: Yeah, I mean, first of all, from a selling standpoint, the Cincinnati Reds surprised me. I believe they sent one reliever. They traded one reliever. They have a bunch of expiring contracts. You may as well get something for them, right? From Tyler Stevenson to Eugenio Suarez to Brady Swinger. So I know the prices. They set some prices really high. And sometimes as a GM or whatever, you put that line in the sand. You don't move from it, because then if you keep moving, teams are going to take advantage of you. But I'm not sure what the point of holding all these guys that are going to be free agents, you know, it just doesn't make a lot of sense. Get something for them. Any prospect is a lottery ticket, and you never know. So I was surprised they didn't sell a little bit more. I do like what the Angels did, finally trying to do some different things there. I guess Atlanta could have done more. They are in first place. It's really, you know, remember, you know, if you're in first, you don't need to do as much. But if they want to beat the Dodgers, like I said before, pairing a stud pitcher with Chris Sale probably would have been good. They did get a little deeper in some areas. But I'm not sure that they could, you know, they and the Cubs are probably in the same category in terms of, yeah, can they beat the Dodgers? Sure. Are they going to be anywhere near favorites? No. So if you're a Braves fan, probably wishing that they'd gotten another starter to go with Sale. Easier said than done, of course.
1: Well, what do you think about the Brewers? I mean, we mentioned them a few times, and they're very quiet as well.
2: Yeah, I mean, Dustin Mays had a good year. Jojo Romero, those are the guys they picked up from St. Louis. A little iffy. Same category as Atlanta. Is there a real number two to pair with Mizorowski? Kyle Harrison's coming back from injury, so if he picks up where he left off, that could be the guy. I mean, they are deep on the staff. They're very much like pitching chaos, meaning that's something that A.J. Hinch said about his Tigers a couple years ago, meaning, you know, they have four-inning guys, three-inning guys. You just get outs, nine outs, 12 outs, 15 outs. And they do have a lot of guys that can do that. So I don't know. They certainly didn't do anything to push it closer to the Dodgers, right? Mm-hmm. The Dodgers shot even further away with that Scooble trade. And people were thinking, well, maybe this is year for the Brewers if the trade deadline goes right. And on paper, they didn't probably do enough, and maybe they didn't do enough to hold off the Cubs. We'll see.
1: Yeah, it's going to be interesting, but the trade deadline in Major League Baseball is always a lot of fun, especially when you see some big names on the move. Obviously, no name bigger than Scooble to the Dodgers. Jesse, fantastic stuff, man. Thanks so much for giving us some time this evening. We definitely appreciate you here on Game Night.
2: You got it, guys. Anytime. Be well.
1: Jesse Rogers, ESPN MLB reporter with us here on Game Night on ESPN Radio and the all-new ESPN app. He's Emmett Golden. I'm Q Myers. It's so funny. Every time we have a conversation, Emmett, all I could do is think about that damn telescope of yours. And all I could think of is that the Dodgers just shot to the moon, and every team in Major League Baseball is trying to look through your telescope to find them. And they can't see them. That's how far that Scooble trade made them. That just put them in a whole nother atmosphere where even your telescope, even Joe Burrow's telescope,
3: yeah,
1: can't
3: they're out there
1: it.
3: With Voyager 1 and Voyager 2. Yeah, they've left our
1: and
3: universe.
1: The ninjas.
3: Yeah, right. That's how far the Dodgers are out.
1: I can't believe this show has found a way to incorporate Babe Ruth, ninjas, a telescope, the Dodgers, and Terry Scooble.
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1: Right. I mean, not really in the context that we brought him up, though, and not really, you know, existing and being in the same category as Bigfoot. Maybe that's just me, though. So there is that. He's Evan Golden. I'm Q Myers. Everybody has a problem that the Dodgers got Scooble, don't they? 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

0: dime yourself out. They reiterate it and dime you out again.
1: Yeah, you got Thor. You got Thor.
0: I got Thor.
1: And I'm going to give you that. I was impressed.
0: I got Thor. I heard Thanos was the bad guy,
1: Yep.
0: And then what was the one other guy that?
1: Captain America.
0: No, not that cat. The other dude that has a little the medallion in the middle of his Iron Man.
1: Oh, Iron Man. Yeah.
0: He's
1: Tony
0: cool.
1: Stark.
0: Yeah. He's a cool cat though, right?
1: Oh, no doubt.
0: If I was an Avenger, I'd be Tony Stark's.
1: Okay.
0: Right.
1: Yeah.
0: He's got just enough gangster in him. He's got gangster in him. I like him.
1: That's a pretty good one. Thor's my favorite. I mean, I can't grow the hair like that.
0: No, you're bald.
1: Yeah, I am. I know. Maybe that's why I'm just jealous. I don't have the lettuce anymore. So I don't know. I like Thor. It's kind of funny, you know. He has a hammer that only he can hold. Well, nah, I ain't gonna get into
0: Hey, leave that one alone, man. You were doing well, and then you started talking about hammers and holding them and all that other stuff.
1: Yeah,
0: go on and leave that alone, man. It's game night here on ESPN Radio, the all-new ESPN app, SiriusXM Channel 80, and TuneIn. 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That superhero, he's Emmett Golden. I'm Q Myers. And Tarek Skubal, he's a superhero that's added to the Dodgers, right? And which might make them the villains now. You know, we heard Evan Cohen from Unsportsmanlike say this is awesome for baseball because now either you love the Dodgers or you hate the Dodgers. And so that's really good, really fun for the fan base. I don't have to sign up to love them or hate them. I just know what they're doing. They're trying to go for the three-peat. They're trying to make sure that all their I's are dotted, all their T's are crossed. They have everybody that they need. And according to a lot of folks, they are breaking baseball. They are ruining baseball. What does the manager, Dave Roberts, have to say about that?
2: It just seems like there's always blowback with us. People are passionate. We feel good about it. There's nothing that we did that no one else couldn't have done. You know, I just laud our front office. We have to have the players to be able to pull something like this off. And, you know, we still got, you know, arguably one of the top two or three or one or two or three farm systems in baseball, you know, a day later. So it's a credit to a lot of people in this organization.
1: You know what? I think they should embrace it. And I don't mean act like jerks and idiots either by embracing it. I mean you have to be mean to people. I'm not saying that in any form. I'm saying, you know what? We are the best. We do have the most money. We do have the best talent evaluators and prospects in the game. So come try and beat us. So come on, let's see what you got. They should embrace it that way because that's how people see them. You know, the evil empire, the Death Star, you know, like Star Wars, Darth Vader. That's how people see him.
0: Well, I'll tell you what, man. If you're Dave Roberts, how could you not feel happy? How could you not applaud the front office? I mean, man, how much does that make your job that much easier when you're the manager, when your front office is willing to wheel and deal and bring in all the talent, spend all the money? You know you're in a great place, right?
1: But you better win.
0: That's what I'm saying. If you fail, it's on you.
1: Yeah, you better win. You're right. You're in a great place. It's like, you know, you want to cook a meal and somebody just brings you every grocery you could possibly think of. Nothing but the finest and the freshest. That's what Dave Roberts has every day when he goes to fill out that lineup card.
0: Yeah, he really does. And now they have an opportunity to go for the three-peat. You know, one team in the last 50 years has done that. That was going back to the 98 to the 2000 Yankees. And only four teams have won three straight World Series in Major League Baseball history. The Yankees have done it three times. The A's did it once. The A's in 72 to 74. And the rest of the time, it's all been the Yankees, right? Going back to 36, 49, and then obviously 98, as I mentioned as well. So, yeah, I mean, it's a very small club, right? A group of teams that have been able to do it. The Dodgers look like they're well in position to do it with the addition of Skubal. You could say that they're ruining or they're breaking baseball, whatever the case may be. The one thing I think everyone pretty much agrees on, though, this is just another step towards that lockout that's going to happen in 2027.
1: You already know. I mean, that was going to happen whether they made this trade or not, you know. And again, a lot of owners are going to say, we can't be competitive, which I don't think is necessarily true either. I do think MLB needs to fix some stuff, but, you know, I talk about the Guardians all the time. They are usually good almost every year, and they don't do it with the big bucks. They do it through scouting and player development. So you can. It's a lot harder, and the margin for errors are microscopic. So that.

0: That is why I think some of the lower market teams feel like they're at a disadvantage, because they can't just, you know, if they sign a guy for $60 million a year and he's a bust, they just can't throw him away.
1: Right.
0: You know, some teams will go, oh, we'll just go buy another guy for $60 million a year. Not everybody can do that.
1: Well, and again, I want to credit the Dodgers and their farm system and their scouting department and everyone that they bring in, because their farm system is still one of the best in the game.
0: Yeah.
1: And they didn't even give up their top prospects to get this Scooble deal done. That's probably the worst part of it for the rest of the league, is like they still got dudes.
0: Right.
1: It's not like they got a farm system full of scrubs. They got dudes.
0: And it is a little weird, as we talked to Jesse Rogers last segment, where he said, and there's, you know, there were some teams that called and offered a lot of prospects really good, and they didn't really hear back, or they, you know, they got quiet. So it is, there is this feeling that maybe the Tigers made up their mind a week ago. We're going to trade them to the
1: Mavericks.
0: Dodgers.
1: So they're the Mavericks, and they traded Luka to the Lakers.
0: Yes, that's basically what it sounds like.
1: Why do these things happen in L.A.? Right.
0: La La Land, I guess it makes you go crazy. I don't know what it is.
1: Apparently, the Mavericks decided they had one of the best players in the league. We're just going to trade them to one team. The Tigers had one of the best pitchers in the league. We're just going to trade them to one team. And big ups to the Dodgers for saying, yep, we're going to take them too. Right? Oh, yeah. We're going to go get that guy. We're going to go give up these prospects over here. And we're going to do this and make this run for the next couple months. And in 3 months, he's going to be a free agent. There's going to be a lockout in 2027. And most likely, they're going to find a way to re-sign him. And he'll probably get paid $400 million in 20 years.
0: You already know it. Yeah, they'll defer. They'll give him $750 million and defer it for 30 years and do all that. That's the problem.
1: Right.
0: That's the problem with baseball. Nobody should be able to defer anything. If you agree to pay a guy $100 million a year or whatever it is, you pay him $100 million a year. Not, we'll give him five and we're going to defer the rest.
1: I mean, I agree that you shouldn't be able to do that. But since there's not a rule that says you can't do that, they ain't doing nothing wrong.
0: They run a center and a player, though. And, you know what I'm saying?
1: Hey, but we look at NFL, you know, front offices and what they do with their contracts and the way that they manipulate it. It's not that extreme. They're not deferring for 10 years down the line. But, I mean, void years, right? Signing bonus here, small base salary here. I mean, they figure out ways to get the guys that they want and keep the guys that they want. Most importantly,
0: no doubt.
1: As far as I'm concerned, and the Dodgers, they got Scooble, so they won the trade deadline. Other teams that won the trade deadline. That's next here on Game Night on ESPN Radio.
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0: New endorsement deal for Texans safety. I'm Q Myers. Jalen Petrie, he's the first Guardian Caps signature athlete. Guardian Caps announced this on Monday. Petrie finished last season wearing the padded helmets, which are meant to enhance protection against head injuries in Houston's final eight games. 27-year-old suffered a concussion in week 9 against the Broncos last season. When he returned 3 weeks later, he became the first player in Texans history to wear the Guardian cap in a regular season game. The brand's helmets were first approved for use in April of 2024. 24 players wore them last season, including Jalen Petrie, also Packers wide receiver Romeo Doubs, and Steelers safety Jabril Peppers. Also in the NFL, Bears safety Kobe Bryant, he'll be sidelined for 8 to 10 weeks after injuring his left knee during Monday's practice. Bryant was injured during one-on-one drills in the first padded practice of training camp and expressed visible frustration before riding in a cart back into the facility. He hyperextended his knee and sustained a bone bruise and a small fracture, but is not expected to need surgery to recover, sources told ESPN's Adam Schefter. Bryant was Chicago's marquee free agent addition this offseason after signing a 3-year, $40 million contract. And in the WNBA, the Liberty defeated the Storm 95-83. The Aces topped the Dream 109-87. And the Mercury, they defeated the Sky 106-101. 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
0: Some other teams, you know, tried to make their push to get where they need to go. You got a big smile on your face.
2: Sure,
0: like you want me just to run straight to the Guardians.
2: Did.
0: Like that's all, that's like you act like the Guardians are the only team in the league.
2: I'm just happy that I could talk about the Guardians and it, you know, not be forcing it.
3: I didn't know if the Guardians, who were 3 games behind the White Sox, were going to sell. They went after it. They got everything that they needed. And they also have the experience from last year of being out 15 games, coming back to win the division. So watch out for the Guardians because they actually reloaded and it looks like they're ready to go.
0: Oh, no.
2: That's right.
0: You hear it? Encourage them.
2: Guardos all the time. You feel that?
0: No.
2: You feel that?
0: No.
2: Electricity?
0: Nobody feels it.
2: Man, that's where you're numb then. If you can't feel it, you got to be numb because it's on right now, dog.
0: That is Emmett Golden. He never misses an opportunity to talk about the Guardians or anything else Cleveland-based here on Game Night on ESPN Radio, the all-new ESPN app, SiriusXM Channel 80, and tune in. 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Of course, I'm here representing in Las Vegas. We as well on ESPN Las Vegas. But we are here on Game Night on ESPN Radio talking about Major League Baseball's trade deadline. And yeah, the Guardians, they made some moves. The Dodgers, we know the moves that they made, but those weren't the only teams that made some moves. How about the Boston Red Sox? They picked up Adley Rutschman, the catcher. They picked up catcher Jake Rogers, their left-handed pitcher Eric Miller, and infielder Curtis Meade. They made some moves, right? They got really, really busy. Mm-hmm. And Rutschman is the seventh player in the divisional era since 69 to be traded midseason within a division after making an all-star, the first since J.A. Happ in 2018, Toronto to New York. But a really big pickup for Boston. The only thing I'll say about that is Rutschman is injured. He's injured right now, but yeah. he seems to get banged up. He's been, I want to say, injured like 3 times already this season.
3: Right, and it's, or I guess earlier in the show, we were talking about Mike Evans and how, like, yeah, you can, you know he's good, but, you know, went to the 49ers, got injured, and we see the same thing here. You just, I think they want, you want Rutschman to not only be healthy when you get to the playoffs if the Red Sox are able to get there. They're certainly playing like they're going to get there. You you want probably a month before that at least. You know, you want him to get some at-bats and get going and get in the swing of things. And again, they need his help because, you know, they're 5 out in the AL East. and they're currently in the second wild card right now. So they're in the playoffs, but if they're going to make any noise, they're going to need his help.
4: Add something, too, about what I find about the Rutschman. And, like, look, Rutschman's under control for next year, too, so, like, it makes sense. But what I find extra weird about them acquiring a player who's currently hurt is a week ago, they acquired infielder Curtis Meade from the Nationals to bolster their lineup. In literally Meade's first game with them, he got hit by a pitch, broke his wrist, and now he's done for the year because he needed surgery. Which, like, of course, that's just bad luck. But, right. When your first acquisition is already got hurt, like, I just think it's so weird to then acquire someone else who is also currently hurt. So, like, when are they actually going to see the dividends from these trades?
3: Mm-hmm. It's a good question. I mean, were there other people that were involved in Rutschman? Because I think he was, you know, he was somebody a few teams wanted, even though, you know, he was injured. So I don't know if it was necessarily just the Red Sox. Like, he has value, and if healthy. Those, you know, that big word that's only two letters.
0: Exactly.
3: If healthy, then that's a big get.
0: Well, let's hear from the Red Sox GM, Craig Breslow, on why they made the moves that they did ahead of the deadline.
5: Over the last month and a half or so, this team has demonstrated just an incredible resilience and relentlessness, and put itself, you know, kind of firmly in the playoff picture. And they deserved, and our fans deserve, you know, our efforts, the efforts from the front office to try and find ways to make it better.
3: Oh, they had to. Yeah, they had to.
0: I love that answer. I love that answer. Our players deserve the opportunity to go for it. Our fans deserve the opportunity for our players to go for it. Love that answer right there.
3: I also don't believe they had a choice. You know, the way they've been playing, if he wanted to stay the GM of the Red Sox, he was going to make some moves.
0: Well, they earned it. That's my reason why I'm applauding, though. They earned the right for him to go out there and make those kind of moves because of what they did. They could have folded tent, man. They could have said, hey, this ain't it. This ain't our year. Our manager's already been fired. We stink. We'll come back and do this thing again next year and see if we can be better with, obviously, a new manager. And instead, they picked up with the guy that was put in place to be the manager, and they've taken off.
3: I'd argue they threw a monkey wrench in the trade deadline because a month ago there were a whole lot of teams that were like, ooh, Sellers. We got to go to the Red Sox and get some of their players.
0: Yep.
3: And then all of a sudden all those guys, not only did those guys come off the market, now there's more competition for the other teams or other players that were available. So the Red Sox messed a whole lot of stuff up with getting hot over the past month and a half.
0: They sure did. In Baltimore, the Orioles are the team that Rutschman comes from. They traded in their division. They did that as well with the Tampa Bay Rays by sending their right-handed reliever Tyler Wells over to Tampa Bay. So here's their GM, Mike Elias, on Rutschman and the difficulty of trading him.
6: Again, I really want to thank

0: Gadley, I think that his success, his tenure with our organization was very successful. It did not go to script. And I think, you know, he's had injuries. He's had ups and downs, and the team has too. We've had some really good moments the last several years. We've had great seasons. We've elevated our organization to be one that is with the cutting edge. We have a wonderful ownership group in place. We have so much going for us. This is a very strong, healthy baseball organization right now. But I think Adley and I both wish some of these seasons hadn't gone the way that they had. But he did a great job for us. He's a great Oriole. And I wish him the best, and I continue to root for him going forward.
1: I'll take his word for it. You know, because I'll take his word.
2: You ain't
1: for
2: buying
1: it.
2: That one.
1: I don't.
2: Just
1: know.
2: Ring the bell, then, man.
1: Yeah, we'll ring the bell, man. Let me quit half stepping and go ahead and ring the bell. We ain't rung the bell all night. Let's ring the bell.
2: There we go.
1: Yeah, like we're cutting the edge. Well, you got some telescopes out there. Is that what you're trying to tell everybody?
2: They can see clearly now.
1: Right. Yeah, like I don't know what the Orioles are
3: right
1: now. Like, yeah. You know, I don't know if I'd necessarily look at them and go, hey, it's all good. In 2 years, man, boom, they're going to be challenging for the World Series. I don't know. So, like I said, I'll take his word for it. That's a message you got to send after you trade a guy like that.
3: So, you don't know who the Orioles are. What about the Phillies? The Phillies, we heard, you know, Bryce Harper show some frustration and talk about the Phillies need to go out and make some moves, and they did, you know, but they didn't necessarily make some moves, right? They didn't make some big-time, we're going for it, Boston Red Sox-type moves, but they did get second baseman Luis Arraez. They also got right-hand pitcher Caleb Killian. So, you know, Arraez leads the NL in batting average 324, which is funny, and Sister Sledge pointed it out. You know, he's on, what, his fifth team? He's on his fifth team in five seasons even though his batting average is fantastic. So clearly the batting average is not something that everyone appreciates in this day and age of baseball. I do. I really appreciate that. But
1: man, somebody told me, I had some people on, obviously, social media, told me I was like a dinosaur because I still cared about batting average.
3: Well, then I'll be that dinosaur right there next to you. Myron Metcalf called me out on my age earlier today anyway.
1: Yeah, he was like, Myron, yeah, you're almost 50.
3: Yeah, I know. I'm glad I wasn't trying to keep that a secret or nothing.
1: Right. Yeah, my man was like,
3: hey, you're man, almost tune 50. In to game night with old ass Q.
1: Right. Oh, man. But I'm looking at Arraez, 324, that's valuable, man. I don't care what anybody says. Like, oh, but does he hit for power and his OPS and all this? Man, he gets hits, all right? It's important. You get on base, you're more likely to score, but I guess we're just antiquated for whatever reason.
3: Yeah, no doubt. So it's funny, with Arraez going to the Phillies, Harper's moving back to the outfield, right, to accommodate that. And apparently, he gave permission and said, I'm good with that. I'll move back to the outfield. Here he is right here.
4: I mean, I've said in years past, I mean, I know everybody thinks it's crap when I say it, but it's not. You know, I think any chance that we have an opportunity to win, I'd do anything for this organization, and they know that. So I texted Dave late last night and, you know, told him, hey, if anything, you know, pops up, you know, make the move, and, you know, we'll see what happens.
1: That's a boss move right there.
3: It's a team player right there. That's all team right there. Bryce Harper, all team.
1: Told him, you need to make something, go and make something.
3: Hey, if you need to make a move and you need me to go to the outfield, you need me to go do something, I'm willing to do anything for the team. Hey, man, you got my blessing, man. Go on and make it happen.
1: Sounds like baseball's version of Captain America. You know what I'm saying?
3: Just anything. No, I actually don't.
1: No, you don't.
3: He sound more like Iron Man to me. He sound like he gangster. Sound like a G.
1: Yeah, well, that's how I know you don't watch Marvel movies, because that is not how Iron Man gets down. But with that being said, the Phillies, they're in that last wild card spot. Mm-hmm. They're two games up on the Padres and the Marlins. The problem is the Pirates are 3.5 behind them. The Cardinals are 4. The Nationals are 5.5. I think the Reds are done. They're 6. But it's not like they're cool. Right. You know, like they have locked up a spot in the playoffs at all. So I understand why Bryce would, you know, be like, come on, guys, let's make some moves because he wants to try to win a championship.
3: So the most important thing you just said that really caught my attention, you telling me the Iron Man's not gangster? My man, doesn't he have a diamond in his chest? Doesn't he have
1: it ain't a diamond. It's
3: doesn't
1: like
3: he have a mask that goes down? It's like...
1: Yeah, yeah, and he
3: that's not gangster. Doesn't he have like a house that got a bunch of windows around it? That's
1: he's
3: on
1: a
3: like a
1: billionaire.
3: Oh, a billionaire ain't gangster. The Dodgers, right. They're gangsters according to everyone in Major League Baseball.
1: But gangsters don't say I'm going to do anything for the team. All right, that's what I'm saying. Like my version of gangsters isn't all for one and one for all.
3: It's
1: Those are like the knights of the round table.
3: It's his team. Right?
1: Well,
3: he's the guy.
1: It is his team.
3: So, I mean, if Iron Man's a gangster and he's running things, he's running it on his terms.
1: To your point, Iron Man is one of the founding fathers.
3: Founding fathers. That sounds very gangster to me. That sounds like he should be in New Jack City instead of Avengers.
1: I need that movie. I need to see Iron Man as Nino Brown.
3: Right? I'm Nino Brown, baby. I'm here to take care of my community.
1: Am I my brother's keeper?
3: Exactly.
1: Boom,
3: Thor's keeper? Sure. See, this is how we get down on game night. He's Emmett Golden. I'm Q Myers. We show love to the ones that deserve it. We do it next year on ESPN Radio on the all-new ESPN app.
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0: this movie. Gangster's Paradise, right?
1: Mm-hmm.
0: Same name of the song, name of the movie.
1: Easy to remember.
0: I saw that one. I got a certain theme. I used to work with a guy, Paul Catalina. He used to say, Q, you only watch certain theme movies. He said it had to do with hip-hop, has to have some kind of drug theme in it, as I referenced New Jack City in the last segment.
1: Yes, you did.
0: Or it's got to have a Wayans Brothers in it. Which is funny.
1: Not
0: because
1: the Wayans Brothers. I didn't see that coming.
0: I literally just saw Marlon here in Vegas, 2 weekends ago. So maybe he's on to something. Nice. Maybe that's my movie playlist. Hip-hop, something with drug themes to it. And a Wayans brother.
1: Have you seen him?
0: Who?
1: The movie with Marlon Wayans in it. It's about like a young quarterback.
0: No, that looked weird to me.
1: It's somewhat of a scary movie.
0: Yeah, I
1: wasn't
0: like scary
1: scared
0: movies.
1: By it.
0: I don't like scary movies. Usually the black guy dies early.
1: Well, I mean, so it happens in the drug movies, too. You know what I'm saying?
0: Yeah, but there's multiples.
1: But then the brother get replaced by another brother.
0: Yeah, right. In a drug movie, there's a bunch of us, man, so we're good. But in a scary movie, usually we're only a select few. Like, only LL Cool J survives the whole thing, right?
1: Touche.
0: Let's keep that reference around here, man. It's game night on ESPN Radio, the all-new ESPN app, SiriusXM Channel 80, and tune in. 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He's Emmett Golden. I'm Q Myers. We do need to show love to the ones that deserve it, like this.
2: All the way up on game night.
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0: Let's start out in the WNBA. Kelsey Plum, she just recently was traded from the Sparks to the Mercury. Her season debut went pretty well. Check it out.
4: Plum fakes, gets it back. Shot clock at 5. Plum, let's fly. It hits. What a debut for Kelsey Plum.
3: Nothing can stop me. I'm all the way up.
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0: Kelsey Plum had 20 points in 20 minutes. She came off the bench. Not a bad performance. 20 points in 20 minutes. That's called efficient, right? And the Mercury needs every single point that they can get from Kelsey Plum. They need to win every single game that they have down the stretch. Only 13 of them left, and they are not in the playoff hunt right now after being in the finals just a year ago. So they need to put that work in and start immediately. How about the Liberty and the Storm? Stewie is still Stewie.
5: Stewart trying to shake free and does to hit the shot.
6: That's a tough shot. That's a long defender. Ezzy Magmagor is a great defender. And Stewie's just able to create enough space and utilize her high release.
3: Nothing can stop me. I'm all the way up.
1: My 9, New York on the call there. The Storm fall to the Liberty, 95-83.
0: Stewie at 24 points, 8 boards, and 6 assists. And I'm telling you, man, she makes it look so effortless. Right? I was watching her the other night when they took on the Aces. And it just, every time she gets the ball, I'm like, yep, that's a bucket. Like, she just one of those that you know she's going to be on, like, every single game. And the Liberty haven't had the best season. They're still in the playoffs. And once they get to the dance, you better watch out. They are going to be a tough out with all the talent that they have on that squad. So they get the dub this evening, 95-83 over the Seattle Storm. Turn our attention to Major League Baseball. The Cardinals and Yankees. This was a back-and-forth affair until the Cardinals said, enough! Enough is enough.
7: The pitch to Burleson. A swing! There it goes! There's his third home run tonight! Unbelievable! Oh, baby, what a swing! A 2-run homer for Burleson. 3 home runs, 6 RBIs. Yes, he got his 18th home run in this series. He got it in this game. A 3-homer night for him.
3: Nothing can stop me. I'm all the way up.
1: That call courtesy of Cardinals Radio Network. The game was just as exciting as that call was where the Cardinals beat the Yankees 13-7.
0: Yeah, Burleson 3-for-5 on the night, 3 home runs, 6 RBI, 3 runs scored. I mean, first career 3 home run game, first road player to record 3 home runs against the Yankees since Jordan Diaz did it for the Athletics back on May 9th in 2023. And the Cardinals scored 7 runs, Emmett, 7 of them in the 8th inning when the Yankees thought

0: We're going to come back and win. The Cardinals said, all right, we're tired. We're tired of this playing around. Yeah. Let's just go ahead and blow you out. And that's exactly what they proceeded to do. How about the Phillies and the Nationals? This one in the bottom of the seventh.
1: Phillies don't have a grand slam still yet this season. No balls, one strike. Here's the pitch. Breaking ball swung on, hit up the alley, left center field. Going back is Lyle at the wall. It's going. There's your grand slam as Derek Hill does it to DC again. 4-3, Phillies lead it. Derek Hill with his ninth home run of the season. It's the first grand slam of the year for the Phillies as he has turned this one around.
2: Nothing can stop me. I'm all the way up.
3: That announcer reverse jinx was brought to you by Sports Radio 94 WIP, the Phillies 6, the Nationals 3.
0: Yeah, that was definitely a reverse jinx. That don't happen too often. Normally it's, hey, this guy's throwing a no-hitter, which you're not supposed to speak on. And right. Then all of a sudden, boom, there it goes. So this guy hasn't missed a free throw all season, or he's hit 25 consecutive free throws. Clank, clank, mm-hmm. Like it just happens. Or kickers. Oh, he's automatic from this distance. It's wide right. Like it happens always. Every single time. So the Phillies get the dub over the Nationals. 6-3. Bryce Harper, two-run home run. The eighth inning consecutive games with home run for the first time since June 20th and 21st versus the Mets. How about the Cubs and the Dodgers? The Dodgers are ruining baseball, right?
3: I was about to say, man, that's crazy if you're ruining basketball,
0: they might,
3: too.
0: They might. You never know. You never know. But the Cubs weren't scared of them tonight.
4: The four-seam, two-seam fastball. Deep drive, left center field. It's got a chance. Gone. Kevin Alcantara. His first career home run. Listen to this crowd.
2: Nothing can stop me. I'm all the way up.
3: 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Cubs 10, Dodgers 5.
0: Cubs were down 3-0 in the first inning. Entering Monday, they were 0-6 this season when they trailed by 3-plus runs in the first inning. That's the seventh win this season when they were trailing by 3 runs. So a nice little comeback for them. Dodgers, they're still on their Terrence Skubal high. Did not matter on this evening because the Cubs got it done. And the Dodgers are thinking, that's cool. Don't worry. We got our Avengers. We got them formed.
3: Said, and now that's okay.
0: Now Q knows who the Avengers are, so it's all good, right?
3: Now, what if they say they like Tony Montana's crew?
0: They like who?
3: Never mind. Never mind.
0: My bad. I couldn't hear. My man was in my ear. Right, Sports Center all night's up next. 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

0: 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We give you all the reactions from the final day of the MLB trade deadline.
1: This was one of the most heartbreaking days. They also traded Taylor Ward, and they didn't trade Trevor Rogers. It was kind of confusing.
0: Mm-hmm. We've got all the storylines as NFL training camp is in full swing.
2: And after Tom Brady, this is the guy who stabilized the franchise, got you to the playoffs. You can't judge last year. It was a mess for everybody. Everybody was hurt. But your best chance to get to the playoffs is with the Baker Mayfield.
0: Will Tarik Skubal going to the Dodgers be the final straw for CBA negotiations?
3: I understand why people are criticizing the Dodgers, but the Dodgers are just doing what they should within a system that perhaps needs changing.
0: Plus, it's a busy day of baseball in the majors.
4: And a pitch. Swung on, lined hard to center field straight away. Going back is Young to the track. Look it up. It's gone into the hedges, and Harper with a two-run shot to dead center.
5: I would go so far as to say pretty much everyone on ESPN radio could beat me up, except Evan Cohen. 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
7: 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ESPNF, Sirius XM Channel 80. Eyes of the baseball world will be on Wrigley Tuesday. Dodgers will be trotting out their newest ace. More on that in a moment. L.A., of course, pulling off the marquee deal leading up to the trade deadline. Baseball's deadline did pass Monday with nearly three dozen deals. Among the deals, Cubs landing Clay Holmes, Phillies add Luis Arraez, Milwaukee brings in Dustin May, Guardians acquiring Nathaniel Lowe in a trade with the Reds, Padres get in just under the wire, acquiring right-hander Casey Mize from the Tigers. Boston may have made the biggest move on Monday, adding catcher Adley Rutschman from the Orioles. But speaking of the AL East, which has seen things get rather interesting with Boston's recent run, Yankees still second in the division behind Tampa Bay. Monday in the Bronx, Cardinals build a 6-0 lead.
8: Waits on a pitch and turns on a pitch down the right field line. This ball is gone as Alec Burleson with a 2-home-run night tacks on 2 more runs for the Cardinals, and the Redbirds are now leading 6-0.
7: That was in the 4th inning, but in the 5th, Yankees hitting a pair of home runs to close within 6-3. Fast forward to the bottom of the 7th. More long balls. Pair of solo homers for the Yankees. And the guy that New York picked up as the trade deadline approached, Luis Garcia Jr.
4: The 2-2. Garcia gets it right. Deep right field. Welcome to the Bronx, Luis. Yankees lead.
7: Yes, Network with the call. It would be a 4-run bottom of the 7th for the Yankees, all on home runs as they take the lead. But in the top of the 8th, the Cardinals returning the favor, making a statement of their own.

0: The pitch for Church, a swing and a long one to right field, way back, it's a gunner! A three-run homer for Nathan Church, and the Cardinals take the lead right back. It's 9-7 at Yankee Stadium.
1: The pitch to Burleson,
0: a swing, there it goes, there's his third home run tonight. Unbelievable! Oh, baby, what a swing! A two-run homer for Burleson. Three home runs, six RBIs. Yes, he got his 18th home run in this series. He got it in this game. A three-homer night for him.
2: That one sounded on the Cardinals radio network as St. Louis pulls away for a 13-7 win in New York over the Yankees. Cardinals' first win where they allow five home runs. First time they've done it, in fact, since 2009. In Cincinnati, they scored seven runs in the eighth inning to retake the lead and go on to the win, consecutive wins, in fact, for the Cardinals for the first time since the All-Star break. Cardinals and Yankees combined for 10 home runs, most combined homers in a single game in New York in Yankees history, regardless of the stadium they were playing in. Each team hitting five, Burleson hitting three of the five for the Cardinals. Yankees, as we heard, rally, but they ultimately lose at home. They're 3.5 games behind the Rays in the division. Red Sox, 5.5 back. They hold the top two wild card spots in the American League. So as for the team that in the division made the key move as the trade deadline loomed, ESPN insider Tim Kirchen says that was Boston.
3: The Red Sox were 32-46. They were hopelessly out of the pennant race, and now they've won 28 out of 33, and then they went and got Adley Rutschman today. They needed a catcher. They have four homers from their catchers all year. They get a 28-year-old switch-hitting catcher who made the All-Star game this year. They gave up a ton to get him, but they've got people at Fenway fired up again with how hot they've been, so they are going for it. I just love it when teams at the trade deadline go, we're giving up young kids. We don't care. We're trying to win this year. What a great thing.
2: Speaking of being fired up, the Dodgers and their fans are impressed at what the team did at the deadline. Dodgers picking up lefty Chris Bubich at the deadline from the Royals. Oh, they also added Tarek Skubal over the weekend.
4: I don't know if surprised would be the right word I would use. It became pretty clear what was going on, you know, later on after my start on Wednesday. Losing that game kind of felt like that was kind of it, you know, for me in Detroit. And so not surprised, but it didn't make the news any easier. I mean, I'm not going to sit here and say I'm the big piece. They've been a pretty good baseball team without me, so I'm just going to try and show up and kind of be a chameleon in a sense and fit right into these guys and just, you know, gel with them. You know, they've got the winning recipe. They understand what it takes to win. You know, I don't. Every team could trade for me. You know, every team could make that acquisition. I don't really sympathize with people that blame the Dodgers for anything they've done. You know, they've developed a really good organization. They draft well. They acquire talent really well. They retain talent. It's a winning organization. Now the complaints seem to be because they've won the last two World Series. You know, I don't think it was like that 3 years ago. So I don't really sympathize with people that are complaining because the Dodgers, you know, do all the right things.
2: Dodgers doing the right things in the eyes of their fans. There are those elsewhere who maintain LA's breaking baseball. Earlier on Unsportsmanlike, our guy Evan Cohen.
5: This is awesome for baseball. It's not just good for baseball. Mm-hmm. It's awesome for baseball. Because now, everyone is either going to love the Dodgers or hate the Dodgers. And if someone were to take them down, like the Blue Jays did almost last year in the World Series, it is a massive story. Baseball should be thrilled that this is happening because it's awesome for the sport. We have the most polarizing team in all of sports right here. We are sitting here and we are complaining that the Dodgers, within the rules of the sport, added a player that is awesome while everyone else sat there and didn't add that player. That's not their fault. I don't understand why we wouldn't be more mad at a team like the Tigers, who are 2.5 games back of the wild card, for trading him. You could say, well, if they don't make it to the wild card, they lose him for nothing. Okay, or you could re-sign him. And if you don't have enough to re-sign him, why is that? What are the finances around the sport? The Dodgers have done nothing wrong. They have done everything legal, moral, and ethical within the sport. People just don't like it. I'm not

0: to hate on the Dodgers. If you want to hate on the sport, go ahead. My team, the New York Mets, spends like the Dodgers. They do it incorrectly. They're not as smart as the Dodgers. But if my team did this, am I going to complain about it? No.
1: It's disgusting. It's annoying. And it's disgusting and annoying because it's the rich getting richer, but it's also disgusting and annoying because the Dodgers technically are doing nothing wrong. They are just better at this than everybody else, but it's not fun. If a billionaire tells you, hey, I just bought another yacht, are you like, wow, amazing, way to go? You're like, cool, rub it in. I don't have air conditioning. I don't think this is fun for other fans around Major League Baseball. The competitive balance is so out of whack. The Dodgers can get anybody they want. And then you see the return for him. You're like, that's all it took for them to get Scooble? It's just gotten out of control. And the worst part about this is it feels like a lockout is all but signed, sealed, delivered.
2: 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There are the cries, though, that the Dodgers aren't good for baseball with what they've been doing. LA team president Andrew Friedman.
3: Passionately disagree. Again, this is about the partnership that we have with our fans who come out 50,000 large and the passion that they have for this team. The guys in that clubhouse who are doing everything they can to put us in position to win a World Series. And fortunately, through the incredible work by our scouting staff, our player development staff, our front office, analytics group, all of our different departments have their fingerprints all over this. And so it's put us in position to not only be competitive here, but also to have a really strong farm system, which then puts us in position to be able to have these type conversations. And so I think it's incredible work by a lot of people that have allowed for this. And it's special, and we're not going to be flippant about this moment in time and how special this group, this era can be in the history of, you know, this incredibly storied organization. And we're going to do everything we can to keep doing what we can to win the last game of the year.
2: Dodgers using their resources over the past few days, landing a couple of more arms at the deadline. Derek Scooble, Chris Bubich, ESPN's Tim Kirkchin.
4: The four-seam, two-seam.
5: Well, now they have seven, maybe eight, well above average starting pitchers when everyone's healthy. Now, a bunch of guys are hurt right now, but right. What Scooble does is it allows them to take their time bringing Ohtani back. Ohtani wants to pitch again, and they want him to pitch again, but if he can't, now they have a replacement who happens to be the best pitcher in the American League. And they are so loaded when they are completely healthy. The five best ERAs in baseball since 2023.
6: Yeah.
5: Four of the five are on the Dodgers right now. That's how loaded they are. And if you want to have fun, go figure out who the top three Dodger starters are to start a playoff series and put them in order. Scooble might not even be number one. That's how good their rotation is with Yamamoto, who was a star in the World Series last year.
2: Let that sink in. Dodgers with four of the top five ERAs since 2023. For the record, the fifth one, the arm that L.A. does not have, Paul Skenes. Tarek Skubal will make his Dodgers debut tonight. He'll take the mound at Wrigley. As for Monday's matchup in Chicago, Dodgers jumped out to a three-run lead on the Cubs in the first, but
4: the four-seam, two-seam fastball. Deep drive, left center field. It's got a chance. Gone. Kevin Alcantara. His first career home run. Listen to this crowd.
7: Cubs were busy over the last 24 hours prior to the start of this one. The 0-1 to Bush is drilled. Deep left center field going back. Páez, he looks up. It's gone! Just to the left of the 368 marker into the first couple of rows in the bleachers. Home run, Michael Bush. Solo shot the other way against his former team.
2: Cubs Radio Network. Cubs go on to double up the Dodgers 10-5. Dodgers' fourth consecutive loss, tied for their longest streak this season. They led 3-0 in the first inning. They lose 10-5. Cubs entered Monday 0-6 this season when trailing by at least three runs in the first inning. They get their seventh win this season when trailing by three runs or more, tied for the third most in Major League Baseball. 10-5 win over the Dodgers using the long ball to do it. Speaking of homers, the Phillies went into Monday as one of the five teams this season that had not hit a grand slam. But if you speak it into existence,
8: Phillies don't have a grand slam.

0: him still yet this season. No balls, one strike. Here's the pitch. Breaking ball swung on, hit up the alley, left center field. Going back is Lyle at the wall. It's going. There's your grand slam as Derek Hill does it to DC again. 4-3, Phillies lead it. Derek Hill with his ninth home run of the season. It's the first grand slam of the year for the Phillies as he has turned this one around.
1: The Phillies taking the lead there in the seventh inning, and they'd add some insurance an inning later.
0: And the pitch swung on, lined hard to center field straight away. Going back, he's Young to the track. Look it up. It's gone into the hedges, and Harper with a two-run shot to dead center extends his hitting streak. It's his 24th home run of the season, and there's your insurance. It's 6-3 Phillies in the eighth.
1: 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Phillies a 6-3 win over the Nationals. Bryce Harper with that shot in the eighth inning. Consecutive games with a home run for the first time since June 20th and 21st against the Mets. Phillies snapping a six-game losing streak in games where Aaron Nola was the starting pitcher. Well, Tarek Skubal will start and make his debut for the Dodgers on Tuesday. Another high-profile debut on Monday. That's next. SportsCenter All Night continues. It's ESPN Radio.
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0: out of the weekend, Kelsey Plum traded from L.A. to Phoenix, landing with the Mercury in the WNBA. As for moving mid-season?
1: As far as, you know, mid-season things go, you know, at the end of the day, basketball's basketball. You know, and so, like, I think at the end of the day, you just rely on your habits. And, you know, I've gotten to play for Nate, Team USA, and then I've also gotten to play with Ka and AT at USA as well. And then I've competed against DB, Sammy, Mac for years. So, you know, I feel very familiar. And I think at the end of the day, like, basketball's basketball. You go up, you throw it up, you go, you do what you do. You know, don't try to overcomplicate it. As far as long-term goes, you know, I don't want to sound cliche, but I'm where my feet are. You know, last night it was in Portland. Two nights ago it was in Portland, and, you know, now it's here. But that's why I'm a professional. You know, I'm paid to play basketball at the highest level.
0: Monday, Plum back from injury and seeing action for the first time since June 21st. And seeing action for the first time as a member of the Mercury.
2: Plum fakes, gets it back. Shot clock at 5. Plum, let's fly. It hits! What a debut for Kelsey Plum!
0: It was on the USA Network. Plum coming back from injury and coming off the bench. 20 points in 20 minutes. Mercury, a 5-point win over the Sky. 106-101 over Chicago. Alyssa Thomas, 19 points, 15 rebounds, 12 assists, 21st career triple-double, extending the WNBA record for most triple-doubles. Kelsey Plum, 20 points, but the Mercury certainly facing an uphill climb. Handful of games out of a playoff spot. As far as adding Plum, does that move the needle in Phoenix? ESPN analyst Monica McNutt.
3: Well, it brings in a lot of hope, but I think it's important to point out the context of this one. It's probably not just about this season. Mathematically, the Mercury would need to win just about every game they have the rest of the way to put themselves in a real position to get into the playoffs. But as Kelsey Plum was asked pregame, and she said, I want to be where my feet are. But currently, this is a bit of a gamble for the Phoenix Mercury because they're hoping that she will decide to sign with them long-term beyond just this year. The familiarity she has with Nate Tibbetts from USA Basketball, as well as Alyssa Thomas and Kalia Copper being her teammates with USA Basketball, I think matters. And postgame, Kalia Copper says she's really excited to be playing alongside Kelsey Plum again. So we'll see what happens.
0: Mercury get their fifth straight road win in Chicago. Longest streak in the history of the series. Las Vegas Aces putting it on Atlanta, winning by 22. Aces 109-87 over the Dream. Jackie Young, 28 points, 11 rebounds, 10 assists. First 25-point triple-double in Aces franchise history. Asia Wilson had 23 points. Aces with their seventh straight win against the Dream, extending their longest streak in the series history. They're the reigning champs. They've won three of the last four titles. A year ago, they went on a tear around this same time. Back to Monica McNutt.
3: You have to respect them because historically they have shown that they can do it. And I think when you look at how they were able to retain their core over the summer in a free agency that we expected to be a frenzy, Chelsea Gray, Asia Wilson, and the aforementioned Jackie Young are still as strong as ever. Now, the thing that I do question with this year's group is how deep they can go beyond their big three. I think there's a lot of pressure on them right now. But yes, now seems to be the time where we see this team begin to turn it over. One metric that I'm keeping an eye on is typically the champions are top six in defensive rating, except for what the Aces were able to do last year when they were eighth in defensive rating and still rattled off a title.
0: Aces get their seventh straight win following a loss. The team that won the title in 2024, the team not named the Aces, New York Liberty, Monday against Seattle.
4: Stewart trying to shake free and does to hit the shot.
5: That's a tough shot. That's a long defender. Ezzie Magmagor is a great defender. And Stewie's just able to create enough space and utilize her high release.
0: My 9 New York with the call. Liberty, 95-83 win over the Storm. Sabrina Ionescu, 200th career game. Only player in WNBA history to average 15 points per game, 5 rebounds, 5 assists in their first 200 games. Brandon Stewart, 24 points in the win for the Liberty. SportsCenter all night, ESPN Radio. Our new look lineup is here. 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One of the greatest rivalries in college football doesn't happen this year, but USC Notre Dame will face each other in 2030. Trojans and Irish agreeing on a 4-year home-and-home arrangement. 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
6: lot of

0: different angles we can take this one from. Ultimately, for me, Kurt Cignetti will still be the head coach if he wants to be in 2030 of the Indiana Hoosiers. And so, yes, this feels like Marcus Freeman and friends. I don't even know if he'll still be in South Bend ducking Kurt Cignetti.
1: I don't know if that was part of the equation. I hadn't even thought about that angle of it, frankly. I just think it's a big deal for college football fans because you want your greatest rivalries if you're a college football fan. That's what makes college football so special is the emotion. It is the rivalries. And you can't replace that on the NFL level. I mean, the NFL product from a football perspective is superior, right? We know it has the better athletes and all that. But at the same time, from an emotional perspective, there is nothing in this country like college football. And so rivalries are incredibly important for that component of the sport. And yes, Notre Dame can do whatever the heck it wants. And a lot of people still don't like that. But when it comes to bringing these rivalries and making sure that there's contracts in place that maintain them, I think that's important for the overall sport.
2: And the first two games of the series, 2030 and 2031, will be played in week one of the season. The 2030 matchup will be at the LA Coliseum. 2031 will be in South Bend. In 2032 and 2033, those games will land between weeks one and three. Mentioned the Golics back here at ESPN Radio. They're Notre Dame guys. As for the outlook for the Irish, Senior?
3: Their defense is loaded, not only with great talent led by Leonard Moore, the best cornerback and maybe the best defensive player in all of college football this year, but their depth is amazing from the line to the linebackers to the secondary. So it's all right there for them. And again, they know they have to prove it. They know they didn't make the playoffs last year. They didn't. They were mad about it, but they said, "Hey, you lose two games, you're in that position."
2: It's always a high bar in South Bend with Notre Dame. 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Straight ahead, baseball's trade deadline. Who won? Sports Center All Night continues. It's ESPN Radio.
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1: Kelsey Plum makes her debut for the Phoenix Mercury. 20 points in 20 minutes off the bench as they rally for the win. Phillies getting their first grand slam of the season to beat Washington. Speaking of home runs, there were 10 of them in the Bronx.
2: The pitch to Burleson. A swing! There it goes! There's his third home run tonight! Unbelievable! Oh, baby, what a swing! A two-run homer for Burleson. Three home runs, six RBIs. Yes, he got his 18th home run in this series. He got it in this game. A three-homer night for him.
1: That's how it sounded on the Cardinals radio network. Cardinals hitting five home runs. Yankees hit five, but the Cardinals put up seven runs in the eighth inning and pulled away after the Yankees had rallied to take the lead. Cardinals win it 13-7. Alec Burleson, 3-for-5, all three hits. Home runs, as you heard. He now has 18 on the season. Three homers, six RBI in the win, and after the win, spoke with Cardinals TV.
3: What was the focus tonight?
4: The starter, he's got a really good heater, so you got to time it up. And then Hill's got a really good sinker. You got to get under it. And then the last guy, a lot of the guys before me scared him off his changeup, so I got a slider to hit. But, up and down, I think we did a really good job. We battled the starter. We got him out in three innings. So any night you can do that, it's probably going to be a good night for you.
3: You put up some really great numbers in New York this season and in your career. What is it about this place?
4: Oh, I don't know. Maybe the traffic. Maybe I enjoy the traffic. I don't know.
3: Obviously, it's deadline day today, and there was a lot going on, a lot of emotions. I know your name was raised in those conversations. So was there a feeling maybe of relief, or what was the feeling in the clubhouse when it was over?
4: Yeah, definitely. Obviously, we lost some key guys that we really enjoy having in the locker room. But, for me personally, I want to be here. I want to help this team, through whatever this looks like over the next couple years, and I want to be here, and I want to contribute to a lot more wins in the future. So I was relieved. It's nice to be here, and I love St. Louis, but we lost a few guys too, so gonna cheer them on from afar, but overall just a little relieved.
3: How fun was it, by the way, the comeback? Obviously you don't want to lose that lead, but watching the at-bats and the battle back.
4: Yeah, definitely. Like I said, all the up and down the lineup, we did a really good job tonight. You get down and you feel like you won the game in like the third or the fourth inning, and they come back, and we could have easily laid down, but Churchy had some really good at bats tonight, and obviously with Jimmy with the homer, and everybody up and down did a really good job. So really happy for this team, and hopefully build on tomorrow.
3: Thanks for your time.
4: Of course, thank you.
1: Cardinals getting consecutive wins for the first time since the All-Star break. Burleson mentioning the trade deadline. More on that in a moment. He also mentioned, though, New York starter Cam Schlittler, season-low, three innings pitched. Did strike out six, gave up four hits, but tied a career high with five walks, four earned runs, gave up a home run, a two-run shot in the first inning as well. Speaking of home runs, Rays Rockies.
5: As the pitch is driven deep to left field off the bat of coming arrow, he's got two homers today at Coors Field. His first trip here has been quite successful. Homer number 32, and it's 8-1 Tampa Bay. Boy, that got out in a

0: heartbeat.
1: 620 WDAE. Rays had scored 14 runs in their previous eight games combined. They scored 13 on Monday. 13-9 win over the Rockies, whose loss snaps a three-game win streak. Junior Caminero, 2-for-5. The two home runs, 32 now on the season. Blue Jays and Astros.
2: First pitch, and Kirk rips one out into left field, and it's going to fly. Take a ride, Alejandro Kirk with a solo shot, and the Blue Jays take a 1-0 lead.
1: Sportsnet 590, the Fan. Blue Jays a 3-1 win over Houston. Astros' six-game win streak comes to an end. Blue Jays winning four of their last five. They allowed 7 earned runs total in that five-game span. Tight one between the Pirates and the Brewers.
3: Here's a 2-0 and a swing and a ground ball up first. Fair ball. It will sneak past the sidewall and get into the right field corner. Lau is in. Reynolds is in. Valdez going to be waved home. The relay throw is late. Cut off at first. It's a bases clearing double. Spencer Horwitz knocks in 3. And the Pirates lead on the road. 3-0 in Milwaukee.
1: 3-run double in the third. Tying a season high for RBI. Did it twice prior. 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The Fan. Pirates, a 4-3 win over the Brewers. Pirates pitching had 12 strikeouts on Monday, double-digit strikeouts in 4 of the 5 games on their current road trip. SportsCenter all night, ESPN Radio. Dodgers are on the road. They lost at Wrigley on Monday. Tuesday, they will have Tarek Skubal on the mound. Dodgers making the big move over the weekend prior to the trade deadline, landing Skubal in their deal with the Tigers. A lot of eye-rolling around baseball, but others pointing out L.A. just working within the system that Major League Baseball has set. That financial system certainly going to be in the spotlight as we approach the end of the year with labor strife looming. ESPN MLB insider Jeff Passan.
4: I think if you're looking at the top, you also should probably look at the bottom. And there is, as much as the Dodgers are spending right now, there's more room for the Brewers to spend. There is more room for the Rays to spend. And I think what this all comes back to, and we're going to see this going into December when the collective bargaining agreement expires on December 1st. And Major League Baseball is pushing for a salary cap right now, and the players are fighting it vociferously. And what ends up happening is you get into this argument, do you need a salary cap? Do you not need a salary cap? Games might get missed because of this argument. To me, ultimately, what baseball should be looking for is not to necessarily constrict the ability for players to go out and make money, but it's to put the fairest system in place possible. MLB believes that's through the cap. The players believe otherwise. I think that if the Los Angeles Dodgers win a third consecutive World Series this year, Stephen A., a lot of owners won't be mad at it, because they feel like it just adds to this deluge, because every time the Dodgers go out and sign somebody, the Dodgers did it again. Every time the Dodgers go trade for somebody, the Dodgers again. I get it. Like, there's Dodger fatigue at this point. I think what we also have to understand is, like, baseball's a really hard thing to do. No National League team has ever won 3 consecutive World Series. That's an important thing for the Dodgers right now to try and do. We'd be the first team since the Yankees in the late 90s and early 2000s to do so. And, you know, people were screaming about the Yankees back then. This is history repeating itself 25 years later.
1: Of course, this one came up at the trade deadline. Dodgers not spending. They did trade assets, though, to get Tarek Skubal. ESPN analyst Jessica Mendoza.
5: The pushback has been, you know, monstrous. And of course, you know, the Dodgers, the money they've spent, the talent that they have, I mean, everyone's reaction was so similar. But I think what people forget is this is a trade that was very much a realistic possibility for a lot of teams. I mean, you're talking about $9.5 million left on Tarek Skubal's deal. So this isn't the Dodgers going and spending an exuberant amount of money. It's the fact that they did have a farm system that they helped build, by the way. They took, when you look at 2 of the 3 of those prospects in River Ryan and Zaire Hope, specifically, those are 2 guys that they helped develop. They got in prior trades for not as much value, and they were able to go and get an arm like Tarek Skubal. So I love what Dave Roberts said, because I also agree so much with the fact that there's going to be blowback, but this is a trade that a lot of teams could have done.
1: Tarek Skubal now with the Dodgers, officially introduced on Monday as he's joined the team. He will be on the mound for the Dodgers at Wrigley on Tuesday. ESPN's Jesse Rogers.
0: It's about fitting in with a new team, right? He actually said he wants to be a chameleon. Can you imagine him trying to be a chameleon on any other team in the league? But the Dodgers kind of can be. All sorts of all-stars littering this group. He says he wants to watch how the other players, especially the pitchers, go about their business. He's going to be a little creepy about it, he said. He's going to watch Yamamoto in his routine. Otani, when he gets back on the mound as well. And can you imagine? Tarek Skubal's never pitched at Wrigley Field. All of a sudden, tomorrow night's game got a little bit of an expensive ticket, per se. So we'll see how it all shakes down tomorrow. But he's doing a crash course. I saw him in the outfield talking to coaches, talking to the other pitchers. Of course, he has to huddle with Mark Pryor and his catchers in advance of tomorrow night. So he's trying to fit in if the two-time Cy Young Award winner can just sort of do that in a quiet manner.
1: Dodgers making the move for Skubal over the weekend. There was another slew of deals prior to the deadline on Monday. Our ESPN crew, Buster Olney, Eduardo Perez, Tim Kirchin with Kevin Connors.
6: Let's focus on the deadline today, 30-some-odd trades. Who were the big winners today, in your opinion?
7: Well, I think the big winner was, one of the big winners was the Red Sox. They went and got Adley Rutschman. Let's not forget, they were 32-46. They have since gone 28-5. They got everyone in New England buzzing about this team, and they showed again today, we are going for this. Plus, they absolutely had to add another bat to this lineup, especially behind the plate. They got four home runs from their catchers. They had a 28-year-old switch hitter who was number one overall pick, and he made the All-Star team this year. They gave up a ton to get him. I think it was worth it, given the situation.
8: How about the Guardians, what they have been able to do? Look, they have a starting rotation that has not missed a start yet. Only five guys have been able to pitch the entire season for them. And then they go add Foster Griffin, who has had a fantastic season with the Nationals. He comes in just to add length to this rotation. Now you have Parker Messick, Gavin Williams, Cantillo, Ciccone as well, and Tanner Bibee. But then you also go out and address the outfield situation as well. And when you go out and you're able to get Joe Adell to fit in beautifully in the outfield, now you're talking. You needed a right-handed guy that can hit the ball out of the ballpark, that can hit both righties and lefties. Joe Adell fits the mold for them in right field. Now you have a solid defense, a young solid defense to go at it. So the Guardians, to me, did a nice job of being able to represent in the American League Central.
6: Nipping on the heels of the Chicago White Sox, who were active as well. Buster, if the path to the National League Championship figured to run through Los Angeles, and it likely still may with the Dodgers there, who else in the National League among their competitors added to their team today?
9: Besides the Padres, Chicago Cubs. I think adding two guys to their rotation. Look, a couple weeks ago, we were talking to Craig Counsell, Cubs manager, and he said, it's no mystery. We need pitching, pitching, and pitching. They've had so many injuries, so to add Kevin Gausman. And now Clay Holmes today, a guy who his sinker ball is going to be a great match for that infield, the home field advantage that the Cubs have in Wrigley Field. I think there's two great adds for Chicago.
6: Winners for me, how about the Tampa Bay Rays? Freddy Peralta, Tyler Wells, yep, and Liam Hicks as well, a great hitting catcher.
9: Yeah, that's exactly right. They're getting deeper. Look, in the American League, you can reasonably dream about reaching the World Series if you added it this deadline.
7: Absolutely. I love what the Rays did with their pitching. They got six homers out of their catchers all year. Now they have a catcher who can hit the ball out of the ballpark.
1: And now we'll see how it translates on the field as we hit the stretch run for Major League Baseball. SportsCenter All Night, ESPN Radio.
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14: He's like Phil Mickelson in the sense of, if you were to go back and say 10 years ago, who is the player that is most likely to have a huge media career after football or after their sporting career, you would have probably said Aaron Rodgers and Phil Mickelson. Phil Mickelson, I could have seen him sitting in that Nick Faldo chair at the Masters for the next 30 years. Aaron Rodgers, I could have seen on Monday Night Football or on Sunday Night Football, etc. And both of those guys have essentially made it to where that part of their career is over. And I will say, last year when when Aaron Rodgers was quieter, people said, oh, this shows he's getting away from the nonsense. Today, and I give McAfee credit for having him on, because McAfee, I would have him on too, I guess, if I were him. But it just showcases that Aaron Rodgers will always be Aaron Rodgers, and it's an example of why I think having him on your roster at this point in his career is worthless.
1: 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Weekday afternoons, 3 o'clock Eastern time. Speaking of quarterbacks, perhaps some good news in Indianapolis, ESPN's Ben Solak.
15: All eyes in Colts camp are on quarterback Daniel Jones, who is 7.5 months removed from the Achilles tear he suffered in November of last year. Both general manager Chris Ballard and head coach Shane Steichen tell me that they are excited, if not a little bit relieved, by how good Jones is moving around right now in training camp. Steichen in particular saying he doesn't need to adjust the training camp schedule at all for Jones' rehab. They don't need to manage his reps or take some of the rollouts out of the training camp install. No, they feel really good about where he's at and how he's moving. Now, the recovery is still in process. You know, Ballard admitted to me he's not exactly 100%. You can see him when he's moving out there, still ginger and learning how to trust the right foot again. And so when it comes to exploding out of the pocket on the run or really driving in those tight window throws off the back foot, it's still going to be a time. It's still going to be a ramp up for Jones. They expect more in a month, maybe 6 weeks, to see him closer to 100%. That, of course, brings us to week one of the regular season. And so Jones on a great track to play. Will we see a fully healthy Daniel Jones by week one? That's still in question, but the Colts feel wonderful about his recovery thus far.
1: Positive news for Indy, perhaps not so much in San Francisco. ESPN 49ers reporter Nick Wagoner.
16: The 49ers practiced on Monday without the services of star wide receiver Mike Evans. The team says he is dealing with a quad strain. It is not expected to be something serious, but it is worth monitoring. Evans did some work on the side today alongside a couple of other injured Niners receivers. That includes rookie DeJon Stribling, who is battling hamstring tightness, and veteran Christian Kirk, who has a calf issue. Of course, the Niners are already without Ricky Pearsall, who will have season-ending surgery on his knee in the coming weeks. That means the Niners practiced Monday without the services of all four of their projected top wideouts for 2026. The team is off on Tuesday, and we'll get a better idea of where Evans and those others stand when they return to practice on Wednesday.
1: NFL training camps in full swing. Not making a coaching change. That's next. 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
17: Coming up on the Tuesday edition of Unsportsmanlike with Chris Canty, Michelle Swoman, and me, Evan Cohen. The 49ers are dealing with another season-ending injury. I'll tell you if losing another wide receiver will impact Brock Purdy this season. It's Unsportsmanlike, 6 a.m. Eastern, right here on ESPN Radio, ESPN 2, and ESPN U.
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1: 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Team USA went out in the round of 16 at the World Cup, unable to get past that hurdle once again. That said, Mauricio Pochettino has signed a new contract. He'll continue as manager of the U.S. men's national team. The new deal runs through the 2030 World Cup. 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
2: It's a big deal because it's continuity of the message from the top. It's continuity for a team that, while it's not as young as it was at the 2022 World Cup, it is still among the younger teams, we'll call it, on an international stage. So, yes, it's a big deal because I do think that if this is the direction that the powers that be, Cindy Parlow and friends at the U.S. Soccer Federation, believe is best for the men's national team, you absolutely have to keep the voice the same.
3: I mean, listen, I know that he became a huge star for this country during this World Cup, and we all remember the moments and him out there and the song Country Roads and all that stuff that defined this World Cup. The reality is this team really didn't get any further this World Cup when you consider the expanded World Cup than it had before. And so there's, I guess, two ways to look at this. Did you want him to come back when you feel like they should have been taking another step? But to your point, how do you expect the development if there is no continuity? And he was beloved during the run, and he really did seem to really embrace this team and this country. So it's a big deal. I'm not enough of a soccer expert to tell you if it was the right deal, but certainly it is a very big deal.
2: Amen to that.
1: A lot of deals being done around baseball's trade deadline, which came down on Monday. Padres trying to make their push for the postseason. They made moves, but then also fell to the Diamondbacks.
4: First pitch to Tawa. Swings and drives it out towards the left field corner. It's on its way and gone! Three-run homer, Tim Tawa. That's his fifth. And the Diamondbacks jump out in front 3-0.
1: Arizona Sports 98-7. 3-0 there. They beat the Padres 5-1. Diamondbacks improving to 22-11 against division opponents this season. That leads Major League Baseball. Giants a 5-1 win over the Rangers. Giants winning despite being out hit. Texas had 7 hits. Giants had 6. Third win this season when they've been out hit by their opponent.
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5: How good is that? Are you ready to take?
0: Number 5.
1: Dodgers will have the spotlight on them tonight as they roll out Tarek Skubal at Wrigley. But he'll also be trying to halt LA's 4-game losing skid, swept by Boston over the weekend and the Monday game at Wrigley. 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
7: Deep drive, left center field. It's got a chance. Gone. Devin Alcantara. His first career home run. Listen to this crowd.
0: Number 4.
1: Giants were sellers at the deadline, but they had enough offense for a win at Texas. KNBR.
8: 3-0 Giants. Jung Woo Lee drives one to deep right field. At the wall. Gone! Jung Woo's got his second home run of the night. 4-0 Giants.
0: Number 3.
1: Nothing like being clairvoyant when you're behind the mic. 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
9: Phillies don't have a grand slam still yet this season. No balls, one strike. Here's the pitch. Breaking ball swung on, hit up the alley, left center.

0: the first grand slam of the year for the Phillies as he has turned this one around.
1: Number two.
2: Wild one in the Bronx. Yankees rally with three homers in the seventh, including New York's newest acquisition, Luis Garcia. Yes Network.
3: The 2-2. Garcia gets it around.
2: Yankees would have four in the seventh to take the lead, but in the top of the eighth, the crowd in the Bronx was a bit more quiet. Cardinals Radio Network.
4: The pitch to Burleson. A swing! There it goes! There's his third home run tonight! Unbelievable! Oh, baby, what a swing! A two-run homer for Burleson. Three home runs, six RBIs. Yes, he got his 18th home run in this series. He got it in this game. A three-homer night for him.
2: And the Cardinals rally in the eighth, retake the lead, and beat the Yankees in the Bronx. Speaking of the National League, key moves at the trade deadline, ESPN's Tim Kirkchen.
5: I really like what the Padres did. Going into the deadline, they'd won 8 out of 9 games. Before that, they were seriously considering trading Mason Miller, their overwhelmingly dominant closer, and maybe other bullpen pieces. Mm-hmm. But now that they're hot, they have added. They added Robbie Ray at the trade deadline, 1.65 ERA since the beginning of June, and they added Casey Mize from the Tigers.
2: Tigers also making, of course, the big move with Tarek Skubal. He'll make his debut for the Dodgers on Tuesday. Much more on that next. SportsCenter All Night continues. It's ESPN Radio.
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0: 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We give you all the reactions from the final day of the MLB trade deadline.
1: This was one of the most heartbreaking days. They also traded Taylor Ward, and they didn't trade Trevor Rogers. It was kind of confusing.
0: Mm-hmm. We've got all the storylines as NFL training camp is in full swing.
2: And after Tom Brady, this is the guy who stabilized the franchise, got you to the playoffs. You can't judge last year. It was a mess for everybody. Everybody was hurt. But your best chance to get to the playoffs is with the Baker Mayfield.
0: Will Tarik Skubal going to the Dodgers be the final straw for CBA negotiations?
3: I understand why people are criticizing the Dodgers, but the Dodgers are just doing what they should within a system that perhaps needs changing.
0: Plus, it's a busy day of baseball in the majors.
4: And a pitch. Swung on, lined hard to center field straight away. Going back, he's Young to the track. Look it up. It's gone into the hedges, and Harper with a two-run shot to dead center.
5: I would go so far as to say pretty much everyone on ESPN radio could beat me up, except Evan Cohen. 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
7: 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ESPNF, Sirius XM Channel 80. Eyes of the baseball world will be on Wrigley Tuesday. Dodgers will be trotting out their newest ace. More on that in a moment. L.A., of course, pulling off the marquee deal leading up to the trade deadline. Baseball's deadline did pass Monday with nearly three dozen deals. Among the deals, Cubs landing Clay Holmes, Phillies add Luis Arraez, Milwaukee brings in Dustin May, Guardians acquiring Nathaniel Lowe in a trade with the Reds, Padres get in just under the wire, acquiring right-hander Casey Mize from the Tigers. Boston may have made the biggest move on Monday, adding catcher Adley Rutschman from the Orioles. But speaking of the AL East, which has seen things get rather interesting with Boston's recent run, Yankees still second in the division behind Tampa Bay. Monday in the Bronx, Cardinals build a 6-0 lead.
8: Waits on a pitch and turns on a pitch down the right field line. This ball is gone as Alec Burleson with a two-home run night tacks on two more runs for the Cardinals, and the Redbirds are now leading 6-0.
7: That was in the fourth inning, but in the fifth, Yankees hitting a pair of home runs to close within 6-3. Fast forward to the bottom of the seventh. More long balls. Pair of solo homers for the Yankees. And the guy that New York picked up as the trade deadline approached, Luis Garcia Jr.
9: The 2-2. Garcia gets it right. Deep right field. Welcome to the Bronx, Luis. Yankees lead.
7: Yes, Network with the call. It would be a four-run bottom of the seventh for the Yankees, all on home runs as they take the lead. But in the top of the eighth, the Cardinals returning the favor, making a statement of their own.
8: The pitch for Church. A swing and a long one to right field. Way back. It's a gunner! A three-run homer for Nathan Church, and the Cardinals take the lead right back. It's 9-7 at Yankee Stadium.
10: The pitch to Burleson.
8: A swing. There it goes. There's his third home run tonight. Unbelievable. Oh, baby, what a swing. A two-run homer for Burleson. Three home runs. Six RBIs. Yes, he got his 18th home run in this series. He got it in this game. A three-homer night for him.

0: sounded on the Cardinals radio network as St. Louis pulls away for a 13-7 win in New York over the Yankees. Cardinals' first win where they allow five home runs. First time they've done it, in fact, since 2009 in Cincinnati. They scored seven runs in the eighth inning to retake the lead and go on to the win. Consecutive wins, in fact, for the Cardinals for the first time since the All-Star break. Cardinals and Yankees combined for 10 home runs. Most combined homers in a single game in New York in Yankees history, regardless of the stadium they were playing in. Each team hitting five, Burleson hitting three of the five for the Cardinals. Yankees, as we heard, rally, but they ultimately lose at home. They're 3.5 games behind the Rays in the division. Red Sox, 5.5 back. They hold the top two wild card spots in the American League. So as for the team that in the division made the key move as the trade deadline loomed, ESPN insider Tim Kirchen says that was Boston.
1: The Red Sox were 32-46. They were hopelessly out of the pennant race, and now they won 28 out of 33, and then they went and got Adley Rutschman today. They needed a catcher. They have four homers from their catchers all year. They get a 28-year-old switch-hitting catcher who made the All-Star game this year. They gave up a ton to get him, but they've got people at Fenway fired up again with how hot they've been, so they are going for it. I just love it when teams at the trade deadline go, we're giving up young kids. We don't care. We're trying to win this year. What a great thing.
0: Speaking of being fired up, the Dodgers and their fans are impressed at what the team did at the deadline. Dodgers picking up lefty Chris Bubich at the deadline from the Royals. Oh, they also added Tarek Skubal over the weekend.
2: I don't know if surprised would be the right word I would use. It became pretty clear what was going on, you know, later on after my start on Wednesday. Losing that game kind of felt like that was kind of it, you know, for me in Detroit. And so not surprised, but it didn't make the news any easier. I mean, I'm not going to sit here and say I'm the big piece. They've been a pretty good baseball team without me, so I'm just going to try and show up and kind of be a chameleon in a sense and fit right into these guys and just, you know, gel with them. You know, they've got the winning recipe. They understand what it takes to win. You know, I don't. Every team could trade for me. You know, every team could make that acquisition. I don't really sympathize with people that blame the Dodgers for anything they've done. You know, they've developed a really good organization. They draft well. They acquire talent really well. They retain talent. It's a winning organization. Now the complaints seem to be because they've won the last two World Series. You know, I don't think it was like that 3 years ago. So I don't really sympathize with people that are complaining because the Dodgers, you know, do all the right things.
0: Dodgers doing the right things in the eyes of their fans. There are those elsewhere who maintain LA's breaking baseball. Earlier on Unsportsmanlike, our guy Evan Cohen.
3: This is awesome for baseball. It's not just good for baseball. Mm-hmm. It's awesome for baseball. Because now everyone is either going to love the Dodgers or hate the Dodgers. And if someone were to take them down, like the Blue Jays did almost last year in the World Series, it is a massive story. Baseball should be thrilled that this is happening because it's awesome for the sport. We have the most polarizing team in all of sports right here. We are sitting here and we are complaining that the Dodgers, within the rules of the sport, added a player that is awesome while everyone else sat there and didn't add that player. That's not their fault. I don't understand why we wouldn't be more mad at a team like the Tigers, who are 2.5 games back of the wild card for trading him. You could say, well, if they don't make it to the wild card, they lose him for nothing. Okay, or you could re-sign him. And if you don't have enough to re-sign him, why is that? What are the finances around the sport? The Dodgers have done nothing wrong. They have done everything legal, moral, and ethical within the sport. People just don't like it. I'm not going to hate on the Dodgers. If you want to hate on the sport, go ahead. My team, the New York Mets, spends like the Dodgers. They do it incorrectly. They're not as smart as the Dodgers. But if my team did this, am I going to complain about it? No.
4: It's disgusting. It's annoying. And it's disgusting and annoying because it's the rich getting richer, but it's also disgusting and annoying because the Dodgers technically are doing nothing wrong. They are just better at this than everybody else, but it's not fun. If a billionaire tells you, hey, I just bought another yacht, are you like, wow, amazing, way to go? You're like, cool, rub it in. I don't have air conditioning. I don't think this is fun for other fans around Major League Baseball. The competitive balance is so out of whack. The Dodgers can get anybody they want. And then you see the return for him. You're like, that's all it took for them to get Skubal? It's just gotten out of control. And the worst part about this is it feels like a lockout is all but signed, sealed, delivered.
0: 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There are the cries, though, that the Dodgers aren't good for baseball with what they've been doing. L.A. team president Andrew Friedman.
5: Passionately disagree. Again, this is about the partnership that we have with our fans who come out 50,000 large and the passion that they have for this team, the guys in that clubhouse who are doing everything they can to put us in position to win a World Series. And fortunately, through the incredible work by our scouting staff, our player development staff, our front office analytics group, all of our different departments have their fingerprints all over this. And so it's put us in position to not only be competitive here, but also to have a really strong farm system, which then puts us in position to be able to have these type conversations. And so I think it's incredible work by a lot of people that have allowed for this, and it's special, and we're not going to be flippant about this moment in time and how special this group, this era can be in the history of, you know, this incredibly storied organization, and we're going to do everything we can to keep doing what we can to win the last game of the year.
0: Dodgers using their resources over the past few days, landing a couple of more arms at the deadline. Derek Skubal, Chris Bubich, ESPN's Tim Kirkchin.
1: Well, now they have seven, maybe eight, well above average starting pitchers when everyone's healthy. Now, a bunch of guys are hurt right now, but what Skubal does is it allows them to take their time bringing Ohtani back. Ohtani wants to pitch again, and they want him to pitch again, but if he can't, now they have a replacement who happens to be the best pitcher in the American League. And they are so loaded when they are completely healthy. The five best ERAs in baseball since 2023.
3: Yeah.
1: Four of the five are on the Dodgers right now. That's how loaded they are. And if you want to have fun, go figure out who the top three Dodger starters are to start a playoff series and put them in order. Skubal might not even be number one. That's how good their rotation is with Yamamoto, who was a star in the World Series last year.
0: Let that sink in. Dodgers with four of the top five ERAs since 2023. For the record, the fifth one, the arm that LA does not have, Paul Skenes. Tarek Skubal will make his Dodgers debut tonight. He'll take the mound at Wrigley. As for Monday's matchup in Chicago, Dodgers jumped out to a three-run lead on the Cubs in the first, but
6: the four-seam, two-seam fastball. Deep drive, left center field. It's got a chance. Gone. Kevin Alcantara. His first career home run. Listen to this crowd.
7: Cubs were busy over the last 24 hours prior to the start of this one. The 0-1 to Bush is drilled. Deep left center field going back. Páez, he looks up. It's gone! Just to the left of the 368 marker into the first couple of rows in the bleachers. Home run, Michael Bush. Solo shot the other way against his former team.
0: Cubs Radio Network. Cubs go on to double up the Dodgers 10-5. Dodgers' fourth consecutive loss, tied for their longest streak this season. They led 3-0 in the first inning. They lose 10-5. Cubs entered Monday 0-6 this season when trailing by at least three runs in the first inning. They get their seventh win this season when trailing by three runs or more, tied for the third most in Major League Baseball. 10-5 win over the Dodgers using the long ball to do it. Speaking of homers, the Phillies went into Monday as one of the five teams this season that had not hit a grand slam. But if you speak it into existence,
8: Phillies don't have a grand slam still yet this season. No balls, one strike. Here's the pitch. Breaking ball swung on, hit up the alley, left center field. Going back is Lyle at the wall. It's going. There's your grand slam as Derek Hill does it to DC again. 4-3, Phillies lead it. Derek Hill with his ninth home run of the season. It's the first grand slam of the year for the Phillies as he has turned this one around.
0: The Phillies taking the lead there in the seventh inning, and they'd add some insurance in inning later.
8: And the pitch swung on, lined hard to center field straight away. Going back, he's Young to the track. Look it up. It's gone into the hedges, and Harper with a two-run shot to dead center. Extends his hitting streak. It's his 24th home run of the season, and there's your insurance. It's 6-3 Phillies in the eighth.
0: Sports Radio 94 WIP. Phillies a 6-3 win over the Nationals. Bryce Harper with that shot in the eighth inning. Consecutive games with a home run for the first time since June 20th and 21st against the Mets. Phillies snapping a six-game losing streak in games where Aaron Nola was the starting pitcher. Well, Tarek Skubal will start and make his debut for the Dodgers on Tuesday. Another high-profile debut on Monday. That's next. SportsCenter All Night continues. It's ESPN Radio.
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1: 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Baseball's trade deadline passing Monday afternoon. Another big trade that we saw as we came out.

0: You throw it up, you go, you do what you do. You know, don't try to overcomplicate it. As far as long-term goes, you know, I don't want to sound cliche, but I'm where my feet are. You know, last night it was in Portland. Two nights ago it was in Portland, and, you know, now it's here. But that's why I'm a professional. You know, I'm paid to play basketball at the highest level.
1: Monday, Plum back from injury and seeing action for the first time since June 21st. And seeing action for the first time as a member of the Mercury.
2: Plum fakes, gets it back. Shot clock at 5. Plum, let's fly. It hits. What a debut for Kelsey Plum.
1: It was on the USA Network. Plum coming back from injury and coming off the bench. 20 points in 20 minutes. Mercury, a 5-point win over the Sky. 106-101 over Chicago. Alyssa Thomas, 19 points, 15 rebounds, 12 assists, 21st career triple-double, extending the WNBA record for most triple-doubles. Kelsey Plum, 20 points, but the Mercury certainly facing an uphill climb. Handful of games out of a playoff spot. As far as adding Plum, does that move the needle in Phoenix? ESPN analyst Monica McNutt.
3: Well, it brings in a lot of hope, but I think it's important to point out the context of this one. It's probably not just about this season. Mathematically, the Mercury would need to win just about every game they have the rest of the way to put themselves in a real position to get into the playoffs. But as Kelsey Plum was asked pregame, and she said, I want to be where my feet are. But currently, this is a bit of a gamble for the Phoenix Mercury because they're hoping that she will decide to sign with them long term beyond just this year. The familiarity she has with Nate Tibbetts from USA Basketball, as well as Alyssa Thomas and Kalia Copper being her teammates with USA Basketball, I think matters. And postgame, Kalia Copper said she's really excited to be playing alongside Kelsey Plum again. So we'll see what happens.
1: Mercury get their fifth straight road win in Chicago. Longest streak in the history of the series. Las Vegas Aces putting it on Atlanta, winning by 22. Aces 109-87 over the Dream. Jackie Young, 28 points, 11 rebounds, 10 assists. First 25-point triple-double in Aces franchise history. Asia Wilson had 23 points. Aces with their seventh straight win against the Dream, extending their longest streak in the series history. They're the reigning champs. They've won three of the last four titles. A year ago, they went on a tear around this same time. Back to Monica McNutt.
3: You have to respect them because historically they have shown that they can do it. And I think when you look at how they were able to retain their core over the summer in a free agency that we expected to be a frenzy, Chelsea Gray, Asia Wilson, and the aforementioned Jackie Young are still as strong as ever. Now, the thing that I do question with this year's group is how deep they can go beyond their big three. I think there's a lot of pressure on them right now. But yes, now seems to be the time where we see this team begin to turn it over. One metric that I'm keeping an eye on is typically the champions are top six in defensive rating, except for what the Aces were able to do last year when they were eighth in defensive rating and still rattled off a title.
1: Aces get their seventh straight win following a loss. The team that won the title in 2024, the team not named the Aces, New York Liberty, Monday against Seattle.
4: Stewart trying to shake free and does to hit the shot.
5: That's a tough shot. That's a long defender. 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
1: By 9 New York with the call. Liberty, 95-83 win over the Storm. Sabrina Ionescu, 200th career game. 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One of the greatest rivalries in college football doesn't happen this year, but USC Notre Dame will face each other in 2030. Trojans and Irish agreeing on a 4-year home-and-home arrangement. 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
6: A lot of different angles we can take this one from. Ultimately, for me, Kurt Cignetti will still be the head coach if he wants to be in 2030 of the Indiana Hoosiers. And so, yes, this feels like Marcus Freeman and friends. I don't even know if he'll still be in South Bend ducking Kurt Cignetti. I don't know if that was part of the equation. I hadn't even thought about that angle of it, frankly. I just think it's a big deal for college football fans because you want your greatest rivalries if you're a college football fan. That's what makes college football so special is the emotion. It is the rivalries. And you can't replace that on the NFL level. I mean, the NFL product from a football perspective is superior, right? We

0: know what has the better athletes and all that. But at the same time, from an emotional perspective, there is nothing in this country like college football. And so rivalries are incredibly important for that component of the sport. And yes, Notre Dame can do whatever the heck it wants. And a lot of people still don't like that. But when it comes to bringing these rivalries and making sure that there's contracts in place that maintain them, I think that's important for the overall sport.
1: And the first two games of the series, 2030 and 2031, will be played in week one of the season. The 2030 matchup will be at the LA Coliseum. 2031 will be in South Bend. In 2032 and 2033, those games will land between weeks one and three. Mentioned the Golics back here at ESPN Radio. They're Notre Dame guys. As for the outlook for the Irish, Senior?
2: Their defense is loaded, not only with great talent led by Leonard Moore, the best cornerback and maybe the best defensive player in all of college football this year, but their depth is amazing, from the line to the linebackers to the secondary. So it's all right there for them. And again, they know they have to prove it. They know they didn't make the playoffs last year. They didn't. They were mad about it, but they said, "Hey, you lose two games, you're in that position."
1: It's always a high bar in South Bend with Notre Dame. 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
1: Kelsey Plum makes her debut for the Phoenix Mercury. 20 points in 20 minutes off the bench as they rally for the win. Phillies getting their first grand slam of the season to beat Washington. Speaking of home runs, there were 10 of them in the Bronx.
2: The pitch to Burleson. A swing! There it goes! There's his third home run tonight! Unbelievable! Oh, baby, what a swing! A two-run homer for Burleson. Three home runs, six RBIs. Yes, he got his 18th home run in this series. He got it in this game. A three-homer night for him.
1: That's how it sounded on the Cardinals radio network. Cardinals hitting five home runs. Yankees hit five, but the Cardinals put up seven runs in the eighth inning and pulled away after the Yankees had rallied to take the lead. Cardinals win it 13-7. Alec Burleson, 3-for-5, all three hits. Home runs, as you heard. He now has 18 on the season. Three homers, six RBI in the win, and after the win, spoke with Cardinals TV.
3: What was the focus tonight?
4: The starter, he's got a really good heater, so you got to time it up. And then Hill's got a really good sinker. You got to get under it. And the last guy, a lot of the guys before me scared him off his changeup, so I got a slider to hit. But, up and down, I think we did a really good job. We battled the starter. We got him out in three innings. So any night you can do that, it's probably going to be a good night for you.
3: You put up some really great numbers in New York this season and in your career. What is it about this place?
4: Oh, I don't know. Maybe the traffic. Maybe I enjoy the traffic. I don't know.
3: Obviously, it's deadline day today, and there was a lot going on, a lot of emotions. I know your name was raised in those conversations. So was there a feeling maybe of relief, or what was the feeling in the clubhouse when it was over?
4: Yeah, definitely. Obviously, we lost some key guys that we really enjoy having in the locker room. But, for me personally, I want to be here. I want to help this team, through whatever this looks like over the next couple years. And I want to be here, and I want to, contribute to, a lot more wins in the future. So, I was relieved. It's nice to be here. And then I love St. Louis, but, we lost a few guys, too. So I'm going to cheer them on from afar. But, overall, just a little relieved.
3: How fun was it, by the way, the comeback? Obviously, you don't want to lose that lead, but watching the at-bats and the battle back.
4: Yeah, definitely. Like I said, all the up and down the lineup, we did a really good job tonight. You get down and you feel like, you won the game in like the third or the fourth inning, and they come back and, we could have easily laid down, but, Churchy had some really good at-bats tonight, and obviously with Jimmy with the homer, and everybody up and down did a really good job. So, really happy for this team, and hopefully build on tomorrow.
3: Thanks for your time.
4: Of course, thank you.
1: Cardinals getting consecutive wins for the first time since the All-Star break. Burleson mentioning the trade deadline. More on that in a moment. He also mentioned, though, New York starter Cam Schlittler, season-low, three innings pitched. Did strike out six, gave up four hits, but tied a career high with five walks, four earned runs, gave up a home run, a two-run shot in the first inning as well. Speaking of home runs, Rays Rockies.
5: As the pitch is driven deep to left field off the bat of coming arrow, he's got two homers today at Coors Field. His first trip here has been quite successful. Homer number 32, and it's 8-1 Tampa Bay. Boy, that got out in a heartbeat.
1: 620 WDAE. Rays had scored 14 runs in their previous eight games combined. They scored 13 on Monday. 13-9 win over the Rockies, whose loss snaps a three-game win streak. Junior Caminero, 2-for-5. The two home runs, 32 now on the season. Blue Jays and Astros.
2: First pitch, and Kirk rips one out into left field, and it's going to fly. Take a ride. Alejandro Kirk with a solo shot, and the Blue Jays take a 1-0 lead.
1: Sportsnet 590, the Fan. Blue Jays a 3-1 win over Houston. Astros' six-game win streak comes to an end. Blue Jays winning four of their last five. They allowed seven earned runs total in that five-game span. Tight one between the Pirates and the Brewers.
6: Here's a 2-0.
2: And a swing and a ground ball up first. Fair ball. It will sneak past the sidewall and get into the right field corner. Lau is in. Reynolds is in. Valdez going to be waved home. The relay throw is late. Cut off at first. It's a bases clearing double. Spencer Horwitz knocks in three. And the Pirates lead on the road. 3-0 in Milwaukee.
1: Three-run double in the third. Tying a season high for RBI. Did it twice prior. 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The Fan. Pirates, a 4-3 win over the Brewers. Pirates pitching had 12 strikeouts on Monday, double-digit strikeouts in four of the five games on their current road trip. SportsCenter All Night, ESPN Radio. Dodgers are on the road. They lost at Wrigley on Monday. Tuesday, they will have Tarek Skubal on the mound. Dodgers making the big move over the weekend prior to the trade deadline, landing Skubal in their deal with the Tigers. A lot of eye-rolling around baseball, but others pointing out L.A. just working within the system that Major League Baseball has set. That financial system certainly going to be in the spotlight as we approach the end of the year with labor strife looming. ESPN MLB insider Jeff Passan.
6: I think if you're looking at the top, you also should probably look at the bottom. And there is, as much as the Dodgers are spending right now, there's more room for the Brewers to spend. There is more room for the Rays to spend. And I think what this all comes back to, and we're going to see this going into December when the collective bargaining agreement expires on December 1st. And Major League Baseball is pushing for a salary cap right now, and the players are fighting it vociferously. And what ends up happening is you get into this argument, do you need a salary cap? Do you not need a salary cap? Games might get missed because of this argument. To me, ultimately, what baseball should be looking for is not to necessarily constrict the ability for players to go out and make money, but it's to put the fairest system in place possible. MLB believes that's through the cap. The players believe otherwise. I think that if the Los Angeles Dodgers win a third consecutive World Series this year, Stephen A., a lot of owners won't be mad at it, because they feel like it just adds to this deluge, because every time the Dodgers go out and sign somebody, ugh, the Dodgers did it again. Every time the Dodgers go trade for somebody, ugh, the Dodgers again. I get it. Like, there's Dodger fatigue at this point. I think what we also have to understand is, like, baseball's a really hard thing to do. No National League team has ever won three consecutive World Series. That's an important thing for the Dodgers right now to try and do. We'd be the first team since the Yankees in the late 90s and early 2000s to do so. And, you know, people were screaming about the Yankees back then. This is history repeating itself 25 years later.
1: Of course, this one came up at the trade deadline. Dodgers not spending. They did trade assets, though, to get Tarek Skubal. ESPN analyst Jessica Mendoza.
7: The pushback has been, you know, monstrous. And of course, you know, the Dodgers, the money they've spent, the talent that they have, I mean, everyone's reaction was so similar. But I think what people forget is this is a trade that was very much a realistic possibility for a lot of teams. I mean, you're talking about $9.5 million left on Tarek Skubal's deal. So this isn't the Dodgers going and spending an exuberant amount of money. It's the fact that they did have a farm system that they helped build, by the way. They took, when you look at two of the three of those prospects in River Ryan and Zaire Hope, specifically, those are two guys that they helped develop. They got in prior trades for not as much value, and they were able to go and get an arm like Tarek Skubal. So I love what Dave Roberts said, because I also agree so much with the fact that there's going to be blowback, but this is a trade that a lot of teams could have done.
1: Tarek Skubal now with the Dodgers, officially introduced on Monday as he's joined the team. He will be on the mound for the Dodgers at Wrigley on Tuesday. ESPN's Jesse Rogers.
8: It's about fitting in with a new team, right? He actually said he wants to be a chameleon. Can you imagine him trying to be a chameleon on any other team in the league? But the Dodgers kind of can be. All sorts of all-stars littering this group. He says he wants to watch how the other players, especially the pitchers, go about their business. He's going to be a little creepy about it, he said. He's going to watch Yamamoto and his routine. Otani, when he gets back on the mound as well. And can you imagine? Tarek Skubal's never pitched at Wrigley Field. All of a sudden, tomorrow night's game got a little bit of an expensive ticket, per se. So we'll see how it all shakes down tomorrow. But he's doing a crash course. Saw him in the outfield talking to coaches, talking to the other pitchers. Of course, he has to huddle with Mark Pryor and his catchers in advance of tomorrow night. So he's trying to fit in, if the two-time Cy Young Award winner can just sort of do that in a quiet manner.

0: Dodgers making the move for Skubal over the weekend. There was another slew of deals prior to the deadline on Monday. Our ESPN crew, Buster Olney, Eduardo Perez, Tim Kirchin with Kevin Connors.
1: Let's focus on the deadline today. 30-some-odd trades. Who were the big winners today, in your opinion?
2: Well, I think the big winner was, one of the big winners was the Red Sox. They went and got Adley Rutschman. Let's not forget, they were 32-46. They have since gone 28-5. They got everyone in New England buzzing about this team, and they showed again today, we are going for this. Plus, they absolutely had to add another bat to this lineup, especially behind the plate. They got four home runs from their catchers. They had a 28-year-old switch hitter who was number one overall pick, and he made the All-Star team this year. They gave up a ton to get him. I think it was worth it, given the situation.
3: How about the Guardians? What they have been able to do. Look, they have a starting rotation that has not missed a start yet. Only five guys have been able to pitch the entire season for them. And then they go add Foster Griffin, who has had a fantastic season with the Nationals. He comes in just to add length to this rotation. Now you have Parker Messick, Gavin Williams, Cantillo, Cicconi as well, and Tanner Bibee. But then you also go out and address the outfield situation as well. And when you go out and you're able to get Joe Adell to fit in beautifully in the outfield, now you're talking. You needed a right-handed guy that can hit the ball out of the ballpark, that can hit both righties and lefties. Joe Adell fits the mold for them in right field. Now you have a solid defense, a young solid defense to go at it. So the Guardians, to me, did a nice job of being able to represent in the American League Central.
1: Nipping on the heels of the Chicago White Sox, who were active as well. Buster, if the path to the National League Championship figured to run through Los Angeles, and it likely still may with the Dodgers there, who else in the National League among their competitors added to their team today?
4: Besides the Padres, Chicago Cubs. I think adding two guys to their rotation. Look, a couple weeks ago, we were talking to Craig Counsell, Cubs manager, and he said, it's no mystery. We need pitching, pitching, and pitching. They've had so many injuries, so to add Kevin Gausman. And now Clay Holmes today, a guy who his sinker ball is going to be a great match for that infield, the home field advantage that the Cubs have in Wrigley Field. I think there's two great adds for Chicago.
1: Winners for me, how about the Tampa Bay Rays? Freddie Peralta, Tyler Wells, yep, and Liam Hicks as well, a great hitting catcher.
4: Yeah, that's exactly right. They're getting deeper. Look, in the American League, you can reasonably dream about reaching the World Series if you added it this deadline.
2: Absolutely. I love what the Rays did with their pitching. They got six homers out of their catchers all year. Now they have a catcher who can hit the ball out of the ballpark.
0: And now we'll see how it translates on the field as we hit the stretch run for Major League Baseball. Sports Center all night, ESPN Radio.
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9: He's like Phil Mickelson in the sense of, if you were to go back and say 10 years ago, who is the player that is most likely to have a huge media career after football or after their sporting career, you would have probably said Aaron Rodgers and Phil Mickelson. Phil Mickelson, I could have seen him sitting in that Nick Faldo chair at the Masters for the next 30 years. Aaron Rodgers, I could have seen on Monday Night Football or on Sunday Night Football, etc. And both of those guys have essentially made it to where that part of their career is over. And I will say, last year when Aaron Rodgers was quieter, people said, oh, this shows he's getting away from the nonsense. Today, and I give McAfee credit for having him on, because McAfee, I would have him on too, I guess, if I were him. But it just showcases that Aaron Rodgers will always be Aaron Rodgers, and it's an example of why I think having him on your roster at this point in his career is worthless.
0: Matt Myron joining the ESPN Radio lineup this week. Weekday afternoons, 3:00 Eastern time. Speaking of quarterbacks, perhaps some good news in Indianapolis. ESPN's Ben Solak.
10: All eyes in Colts camp are on quarterback Daniel Jones, who is 7.5 months removed from the Achilles tear he suffered in November of last year. Both general manager Chris Ballard and head coach Shane Steichen tell me that they are excited, if not a little bit relieved, by how good Jones is moving around right now in training camp. Steichen in particular saying he doesn't need to adjust the training camp schedule at all for Jones's rehab. They don't need to manage his reps or take some of the rollouts out of the training camp install. No, they feel really good about where he's at and how he's moving. Now, the recovery is still in process. You know, Ballard admitted to me he he's not exactly 100%. You can see him when he's moving out there. He's still ginger and learning how to trust the right foot again. And so when it comes to exploding out of the pocket on the run or really driving in those tight window throws off the back foot, it's still going to be a time. It's still going to be a ramp up for Jones. They expect more in a month, maybe 6 weeks, to see him closer to 100%. That, of course, brings us to week one of the regular season. And so Jones on a great track to play. Will we see a fully healthy Daniel Jones by week one? That's still in question, but the Colts feel wonderful about his recovery thus far.
0: Some positive news for Indy, perhaps not so much in San Francisco. ESPN 49ers reporter Nick Wagoner.
11: The 49ers practiced on Monday without the services of star wide receiver Mike Evans. The team says he is dealing with a quad strain. It is not expected to be something serious, but it is worth monitoring. Evans did some work on the side today alongside a couple of other injured Niners receivers. That includes rookie DeJon Stribling, who is battling hamstring tightness, and veteran Christian Kirk, who has a calf issue. Of course, the Niners are already without Ricky Pearsall, who will have season-ending surgery on his knee in the coming weeks. That means the Niners practiced Monday without the services of all four of their projected top wideouts for 2026. The team is off on Tuesday, and we'll get a better idea of where Evans and those others stand when they return to practice on Wednesday.
0: NFL training camps in full swing. Not making a coaching change. That's next. SportsCenter All Night continues at ESPN Radio.
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1: 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Team USA went out in the round of 16 at the World Cup, unable to get past that hurdle once again. That said, Mauricio Pochettino has signed a new contract. He'll continue as manager of the U.S. men's national team. The new deal runs through the 2030 World Cup. 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
2: It's a big deal because it's continuity of the message from the top. It's continuity for a team that, while it's not as young as it was at the 2022 World Cup, it is still among the younger teams, we'll call it, on an international stage. So, yes, it's a big deal because I do think that if this is the direction that the powers that be, Cindy Parlow and friends at the U.S. Soccer Federation, believe is best for the men's national team, you absolutely have to keep the voice the same.
3: I mean, listen, I know that he became a huge star for this country during this World Cup, and we all remember the moments and him out there and the song Country Roads and all that stuff that defined this World Cup. The reality is this team really didn't get any further this World Cup when you consider the expanded World Cup than it had before. And so there's, I guess, two ways to look at this. Did you want him to come back when you feel like they should have been taking another step? But to your point, how do you expect the development if there is no continuity? And he was beloved during the run, and he really did seem to really embrace this team and this country. So it's a big deal. I'm not enough of a soccer expert to tell you if it was the right deal, but certainly it is a very big deal.
2: Amen to that.
1: A lot of deals being done around baseball's trade deadline, which came down on Monday. Padres trying to make their push for the postseason. They made moves, but then also fell to the Diamondbacks.
4: First pitch to Tawa. Swings and drives it out towards the left field corner. It's on its way and gone. Three-run homer, Tim Tawa. That's his fifth. And the Diamondbacks jump out in front 3-0.
1: Arizona Sports 98-7. 3-0 there. They beat the Padres 5-1. Diamondbacks improving to 22-11 against division opponents this season. That leads Major League Baseball. Giants a 5-1 win over the Rangers. Giants winning despite being out hit. Texas had 7 hits. Giants had 6. Third win this season when they've been out hit by their opponent.
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0: Number 5.
1: Dodgers will have the spotlight on them tonight as they roll out Tarek Skubal and Wrigley. But he'll also be trying to halt LA's 4-game losing skid swept by Boston over the weekend. And the Monday game at Wrigley, Cubs Radio Network.
6: The 4-seam, 2-seam fastball. Deep drive, left center field. It's got a chance. Gone. Kevin Alcantara, his first career home run. Listen to this crowd.
0: Number 4.
1: Giants were sellers at the deadline, but they had enough offense for a win at Texas. KNBR.
7: 3-0 Giants. Jung Woo Lee drives one to deep right field. At the wall. Gone! Jung Woo's got his second home run of the night. 4-0 Giants.
0: Number 3.
1: Nothing like being clairvoyant when you're behind the mic. 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
8: Phillies don't have a grand slam still yet this season. No balls, one strike. Here's the pitch. Breaking ball swung on, hit up the alley, left center field. Going back is Lyle at the wall. It's going. There's your grand slam as Derek Hill does it to DC again. 4-3, Phillies lead it. Derek Hill with his 9th home run of the season. It's the first grand slam of the year for the Phillies as he has turned this one around.
0: Number 2.
1: Wild one in the Bronx. Yankees rally with 3 homers in the 7th, including New York's newest acquisition, Luis Garcia. Yes Network.
9: The 2-2. Garcia gets it away.

0: Yankees would have four in the seventh to take the lead. But in the top of the eighth, the crowd in the Bronx was a bit more quiet. Cardinals Radio Network.
1: The pitch to Burleson. A swing! There it goes! There's his third home run tonight! Unbelievable! Oh, baby, what a swing! A two-run homer for Burleson. Three home runs, six RBIs. Yes, he got his 18th home run in this series. He got it in this game. A three-homer night for him.
0: And the Cardinals rally in the eighth, retake the lead, and beat the Yankees in the Bronx. Speaking of the National League, key moves at the trade deadline, ESPN's Tim Kirchen.
2: I really like what the Padres did. Going into the deadline, they'd won 8 out of 9 games. Before that, they were seriously considering trading Mason Miller, their overwhelmingly dominant closer, and maybe other bullpen pieces. Mm-hmm. But now that they're hot, they have added. They added Robbie Ray at the trade deadline, 1.65 ERA since the beginning of June, and they added Casey Mize from the Tigers.
0: Tigers also making, of course, the big move with Tarek Skubal. He'll make his debut for the Dodgers on Tuesday. Much more on that next. Sports Center All Night continues. It's ESPN Radio.
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7: 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I got to play the hardest hole out here. Put a peg in the ground, ready, aim, 330 down the middle. Stuff it to 10 feet. Sam misses his putt, 22 seconds. Put my name on the jug.
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0: 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We give you all the reactions from the final day of the MLB trade deadline.
1: This was one of the most heartbreaking days. They also traded Taylor Ward, and they didn't trade Trevor Rogers. It was kind of confusing.
0: Mm-hmm. We've got all the storylines as NFL training camp is in full swing.
2: And after Tom Brady, this is the guy who stabilized the franchise, got you to the playoffs. You can't judge last year. It was a mess for everybody. Everybody was hurt. But your best chance to get to the playoffs is with the Baker Mayfield.
0: Will Tarik Skubal going to the Dodgers be the final straw for CBA negotiations?
3: I understand why people are criticizing the Dodgers, but the Dodgers are just doing what they should within a system that perhaps needs changing.
0: Plus, it's a busy day of baseball in the majors.
4: And a pitch. Swung on, lined hard to center field straight away. Going back is Young to the track. Look it up. It's gone into the hedges, and Harper with a two-run shot to dead center.
5: I would go so far as to say pretty much everyone on ESPN radio could beat me up, except Evan Cohen. 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
7: 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ESPN F, Sirius XM Channel 80. Eyes of the baseball world will be on Wrigley Tuesday. Dodgers will be trotting out their newest ace. More on that in a moment. L.A., of course, pulling off the marquee deal leading up to the trade deadline. Baseball's deadline did pass Monday with nearly three dozen deals. Among the deals, Cubs landing Clay Holmes, Phillies add Luis Arraez, Milwaukee brings in Dustin May, Guardians acquiring Nathaniel Lowe in a trade with the Reds, Padres get in just under the wire, acquiring right-hander Casey Mize from the Tigers. Boston may have made the biggest move on Monday, adding catcher Adley Rutschman from the Orioles. But speaking of the AL East, which has seen things get rather interesting with Boston's recent run, Yankees still second in the division behind Tampa Bay. Monday in the Bronx, Cardinals build a 6-0 lead.
8: Waits on a pitch and turns on a pitch down the right field line. This ball is gone as Alec Burleson with a 2-home-run night tacks on 2 more runs for the Cardinals, and the Redbirds are now leading 6-0.
7: That was in the 4th inning, but in the 5th, Yankees hitting a pair of home runs to close within 6-3. Fast forward to the bottom of the 7th. More long balls. Pair of solo homers for the Yankees. And the guy that New York picked up as the trade deadline approached, Luis Garcia Jr.
9: The 2-2. Garcia gets it right. Deep right field. Welcome to the Bronx, Luis. Yankees lead.
7: Yes, Network with the call. It would be a 4-run bottom of the 7th for the Yankees, all on home runs as they take the lead. But in the top of the 8th, the Cardinals returning the favor, making a statement of their own.
8: The pitch for Church. A swing and a long one to right field. Way back. It's a gunner. A 3-run homer for Nathan Church. And the Cardinals take the lead right back. It's 9-7 at Yankee Stadium.
4: The pitch to Burleson.
8: A swing. There it goes. There's his 3rd home run tonight. Unbelievable. Oh, baby, what a swing. A 2-run homer for Burleson. 3 home runs, 6 RBIs. Yes, he got his 18th home run in this series. He got it in this game. A 3-homer night for him.
7: That's how it sounded on the Cardinals radio network as St. Louis pulls away for a 13-7 win in New York over the Yankees. Cardinals' first win where they allow 5 home runs. First time they've done it, in fact, since 2009. In Cincinnati, they scored 7 runs in the 8th inning to retake the lead and go on to the win. Consecutive wins, in fact, for the Cardinals for the first time since the All-Star break. Cardinals and Yankees combined for 10 home runs. Most combined homers in a single game in New York in Yankees history, regardless of the stadium.

0: they were playing in. Each team hitting five, Burleson hitting three of the five for the Cardinals. Yankees, as we heard, rally, but they ultimately lose at home. They're 3.5 games behind the Rays in the division. Red Sox, 5.5 back. They hold the top two wild card spots in the American League. So as for the team that in the division made the key move as the trade deadline loomed, ESPN insider Tim Kurkjian says that was Boston.
1: The Red Sox were 32-46. They were hopelessly out of the pennant race, and now they've won 28 out of 33, and then they went and got Adley Rutschman today. They needed a catcher. They have four homers from their catchers all year. They get a 28-year-old switch-hitting catcher who made the All-Star game this year. They gave up a ton to get him, but they've got people at Fenway fired up again with how hot they've been. So they are going for it. I just love it when teams at the trade deadline go, we're giving up young kids. We don't care. We're trying to win this year. What a great thing.
0: Speaking of being fired up, the Dodgers and their fans are impressed at what the team did at the deadline. Dodgers picking up lefty Chris Bubich at the deadline from the Royals. Oh, they also added Tarek Skubal over the weekend.
2: I don't know if surprised would be the right word I would use. It became pretty clear what was going on, you know, later on after my start on Wednesday. Losing that game kind of felt like that was kind of it, you know, for me in Detroit. And so not surprised, but it didn't make the news any easier. I mean, I'm not going to sit here and say I'm the big piece. They've been a pretty good baseball team without me, so I'm just going to try and show up and kind of be a chameleon in a sense and fit right into these guys and just, you know, gel with them. You know, they've got the winning recipe. They understand what it takes to win. You know, I don't. Every team could trade for me. You know, every team could make that acquisition. I don't really sympathize with people that blame the Dodgers for anything they've done. You know, they've developed a really good organization. They draft well. They acquire talent really well. They retain talent. It's a winning organization. Now the complaints seem to be because they've won the last two World Series. You know, I don't think it was like that 3 years ago. So I don't really sympathize with people that are complaining because the Dodgers, you know, do all the right things.
0: Dodgers doing the right things in the eyes of their fans. There are those elsewhere who maintain LA's breaking baseball. Earlier on Unsportsmanlike, our guy Evan Cohen.
3: This is awesome for baseball. It's not just good for baseball. Mm-hmm. It's awesome for baseball. Because now everyone is either going to love the Dodgers or hate the Dodgers. And if someone were to take them down, like the Blue Jays did almost last year in the World Series, it is a massive story. Baseball should be thrilled that this is happening because it's awesome for the sport. We have the most polarizing team in all of sports right here. We are sitting here and we are complaining that the Dodgers, within the rules of the sport, added a player that is awesome while everyone else sat there and didn't add that player. That's not their fault. I don't understand why we wouldn't be more mad at a team like the Tigers, who are 2.5 games back of the wild card for trading him. You could say, well, if they don't make it to the wild card, they lose him for nothing. Okay, or you could re-sign him. And if you don't have enough to re-sign him, why is that? What are the finances around the sport? The Dodgers have done nothing wrong. They have done everything legal, moral, and ethical within the sport. People just don't like it. I'm not going to hate on the Dodgers. If you want to hate on the sport, go ahead. My team, the New York Mets, spends like the Dodgers. They do it incorrectly. They're not as smart as the Dodgers. But if my team did this, am I going to complain about it? No.
4: It's disgusting. It's annoying. And it's disgusting and annoying because it's the rich getting richer, but it's also disgusting and annoying because the Dodgers technically are doing nothing wrong. They are just better at this than everybody else, but it's not fun. If a billionaire tells you, hey, I just bought another yacht, are you like, wow, amazing, way to go? You're like, cool, rub it in. I don't have air conditioning. I don't think this is fun for other fans around Major League Baseball. The competitive balance is so out of whack. The Dodgers can get anybody they want. And then you see the return for him. You're like, that's all it took for them to get Skubal? It's just gotten out of control. And the worst part about this is it feels like a lockout is all but signed, sealed, delivered.
0: Smalls, Evan, Unsportsmanlike, weekdays, 6 a.m. Eastern here on ESPN Radio. There are the cries, though, that the Dodgers aren't good for baseball with what they've been doing. LA team president Andrew Friedman.
5: Passionately disagree. Again, this is about the partnership that we have with our fans who come out 50,000 large and the passion that they have for this team, the guys in that clubhouse who are doing everything they can to put us in position to win a World Series. And fortunately, through the incredible work by our scouting staff, our player development staff, our front office analytics group, all of our different departments have their fingerprints all over this. And so it's put us in position to not only be competitive here, but also to have a really strong farm system, which then puts us in position to be able to have these type conversations. And so I think it's incredible work by a lot of people that have allowed for this, and it's special, and we're not going to be flippant about this moment in time and how special this group, this era can be in the history of, you know, this incredibly storied organization, and we're going to do everything we can to keep doing what we can to win the last game of the year.
0: Dodgers using their resources over the past few days, landing a couple of more arms at the deadline. Derek Skubal, Chris Bubich, ESPN's Tim Kirkjian.
1: Well, now they have seven, maybe eight, well above average starting pitchers when everyone's healthy. Now, a bunch of guys are hurt right now, but right. What Skubal does is it allows them to take their time bringing Ohtani back. Ohtani wants to pitch again, and they want him to pitch again, but if he can't, now they have a replacement who happens to be the best pitcher in the American League. And they are so loaded when they are completely healthy. The five best ERAs in baseball since 2023.
6: Yeah.
1: Four of the five are on the Dodgers right now. That's how loaded they are. And if you want to have fun, go figure out who the top three Dodger starters are to start a playoff series and put them in order. Skubal might not even be number one. That's how good their rotation is with Yamamoto, who was a star in the World Series last year.
0: Let that sink in. Dodgers with four of the top five ERAs since 2023. For the record, the fifth one, the arm that L.A. does not have, Paul Skenes. Derek Skubal will make his Dodgers debut tonight. He'll take the mound at Wrigley. As for Monday's matchup in Chicago, Dodgers jumped out to a three-run lead on the Cubs in the first, but
7: the four-seam, two-seam fastball. Deep drive, left center field. It's got a chance. Gone. Kevin Alcantara. His first career home run. Listen to this crowd.
8: Cubs were busy over the last 24 hours prior to the start of this one. The 0-1 to Bush is thrilled. Deep left center field going back. Páez. He looks up. It's gone! Just to the left of the 368 marker into the first couple of rows of the bleachers. Home run, Michael Bush. Solo shot the other way against his former team.
0: Cubs Radio Network. Cubs go on to double up the Dodgers, 10-5. Dodgers' fourth consecutive loss, tied for their longest streak this season. They led 3-0 in the first inning. They lose 10-5. Cubs entered Monday 0-6 this season when trailing by at least three runs in the first inning. They get their seventh win this season when trailing by three runs or more, tied for the third most in Major League Baseball. 10-5 win over the Dodgers, using the long ball to do it. Speaking of homers, the Phillies went into Monday as one of the five teams this season that had not hit a grand slam. But if you speak it into existence,
9: Phillies don't have a grand slam still yet this season. No balls, one strike. Here's the pitch. Breaking ball swung on, hit up the alley, left center field. Going back is Lyle at the wall. It's gone. There's your grand slam as Derek Hill does it to DC again. 4-3, Phillies lead it. Derek Hill with his ninth home run of the season. It's the first grand slam of the year for the Phillies as he has turned this one around.
0: The Phillies taking the lead there in the seventh inning, and they'd add some insurance an inning later.
9: And a pitch. Swung on. Lined hard to center field straight away. Going back, he's Young to the track. Look it up. It's gone into the hedges. And Harper with a two-run shot to dead center. Extends his hitting streak. It's his 24th home run of the season. And there's your insurance. It's 6-3 Phillies in the eighth.
0: 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Phillies a 6-3 win over the Nationals. Bryce Harper with that shot in the eighth inning. Consecutive games with a home run for the first time since June 20th and 21st against the Mets. Phillies snapping a six-game losing streak in games where Aaron Nola was the starting pitcher. Well, Tarek Skubal will start and make his debut for the Dodgers on Tuesday. Another high-profile debut on Monday. That's next. SportsCenter All Night continues. It's ESPN Radio.
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1: 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Baseball's trade deadline passing Monday afternoon. Another big trade that we saw as we came out of the weekend. Kelsey Plum traded from L.A. to Phoenix, landing with the Mercury in the WNBA. As for moving midseason?
2: As far as, you know, midseason and things go, you know, at the end of the day, basketball is basketball. And so, I think at the end of the day, you just rely on your habits. And, you know, I've gotten to play for Nate, Team USA, and I've also gotten to play with Ka and AT at USA as well. And then I've competed against DB, Sammy, Mac for years. So, you know, I feel very familiar. And I think at the end of the day, like, basketball is basketball. You go up, you throw it up.

0: Let's Fly. It hits. What a debut for Kelsey Plum.
1: It was on the USA Network. Plum coming back from injury and coming off the bench. 20 points in 20 minutes. Mercury, a 5-point win over the Sky, 106-101 over Chicago. Alyssa Thomas, 19 points, 15 rebounds, 12 assists. 21st career triple-double, extending the WNBA record for most triple-doubles. Kelsey Plum, 20 points, but the Mercury is certainly facing an uphill climb. Handful of games out of a playoff spot. As far as adding Plum, does that move the needle in Phoenix? ESPN analyst Monica McNutt.
2: Well, it brings in a lot of hope, but I think it's important to point out the context of this one. It's probably not just about this season. Mathematically, the Mercury would need to win just about every game they have the rest of the way to put themselves in a real position to get into the playoffs. But as Kelsey Plum was asked pregame, and she said, I want to be where my feet are. But currently, this is a bit of a gamble for the Phoenix Mercury because they're hoping that she will decide to sign with them long term beyond just this year. The familiarity she has with Nate Tibbetts from USA Basketball, as well as Alyssa Thomas and Kalia Copper being her teammates with USA Basketball, I think matters. And postgame, Kalia Copper said she's really excited to be playing alongside Kelsey Plum again. So we'll see what happens.
1: Mercury get their fifth straight road win in Chicago. Longest streak in the history of the series. Las Vegas Aces putting it on Atlanta, winning by 22. Aces 109-87 over the Dream. Jackie Young, 28 points, 11 rebounds, 10 assists. First 25-point triple-double in Aces franchise history. Asia Wilson had 23 points. Aces with their seventh straight win against the Dream, extending their longest streak in the series history. They're the reigning champs. They've won three of the last four titles. A year ago, they went on a tear around this same time. Back to Monica McNutt.
2: You have to respect them because historically they have shown that they can do it. And I think when you look at how they were able to retain their core over the summer in a free agency that we expected to be a frenzy, Chelsea Gray, Asia Wilson, and the aforementioned Jackie Young are still as strong as ever. Now, the thing that I do question with this year's group is how deep they can go beyond their big three. I think there's a lot of pressure on them right now. But yes, now seems to be the time where we see this team begin to turn it over. One metric that I'm keeping an eye on is typically the champions are top six in defensive rating, except for what the Aces were able to do last year when they were eighth in defensive rating and still rattled off a title.
1: Aces get their seventh straight win following a loss. The team that won the title in 2024, the team not named the Aces, New York Liberty, Monday against Seattle.
3: Stewart trying to shake free and does to hit the shot.
4: That's a tough shot. That's a long defender. Ezzie Magmagor is a great defender. And Stewie's just able to create enough space and utilize her high release.
1: My Nine New York with the call. Liberty, 95-83 win over the Storm. Sabrina Ionescu, 200th career game. Only player in WNBA history to average 15 points per game, 5 rebounds, 5 assists in their first 200 games. Brandon Stewart, 24 points in the win for the Liberty. 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Of course, your local ESPN Radio affiliate as well. One of the greatest rivalries in college football doesn't happen this year, but USC Notre Dame will face each other in 2030. Trojans and Irish agreeing on a 4-year home-and-home arrangement. Earlier on ESPN Radio are Amber Wilson and Mia O'Brien.
5: A lot of different angles we can take this one from. Ultimately, for me, Kurt Cignetti will still be the head coach if he wants to be in 2030 of the Indiana Hoosiers. And so, yes, this feels like Marcus Freeman and friends. I don't even know if he'll still be in South Bend ducking Kurt Cignetti.
6: I don't know if that was part of the equation. I hadn't even thought about that angle of it, frankly. I just think it's a big deal for college football fans because you want your greatest rivalries if you're a college football fan. That's what makes college football so special is the emotion. It is the rivalries. And you can't replace that on the NFL level. I mean, the NFL product from a football perspective is superior, right? We know it has the better athletes and all that. But at the same time, from an emotional perspective, there is nothing in this country like college football. And so rivalries are incredibly important for that component of the sport. And yes, Notre Dame can do whatever the heck it wants. And a lot of people still don't like that. But when it comes to bringing these rivalries and making sure that there's contracts in place that maintain them, I think that's important for the overall sport.
1: And the first two games of the series, 2030 and

0: 2031 will be played in week one of the season. The 2030 matchup will be at the LA Coliseum. 2031 will be in South Bend. In 2032 and 2033, those games will land between weeks one and three. Mentioned the Golics back here at ESPN Radio. They're Notre Dame guys. As for the outlook for the Irish, Senior?
1: Their defense is loaded, not only with great talent led by Leonard Moore, the best cornerback and maybe the best defensive player in all of college football this year, but their depth is amazing, from the line to the linebackers to the secondary. So it's all right there for them. And again, they know they have to prove it. They know they didn't make the playoffs last year. They were mad about it, but they said, hey, you lose two games, you're in that position.
0: It's always a high bar in South Bend with Notre Dame. 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
1: Kelsey Plum makes her debut for the Phoenix Mercury. 20 points in 20 minutes off the bench as they rally for the win. Phillies getting their first grand slam of the season to beat Washington. Speaking of home runs, there were 10 of them in the Bronx.
2: The pitch to Burleson. A swing! There it goes! There's his third home run tonight! Unbelievable! Oh, baby, what a swing! A two-run homer for Burleson. Three home runs, six RBIs. Yes, he got his 18th home run in this series. He got it in this game. A three-homer night for him.
1: That's how it sounded on the Cardinals radio network. Cardinals hitting five home runs. Yankees hit five, but the Cardinals put up seven runs in the eighth inning and pulled away after the Yankees had rallied to take the lead. Cardinals win it 13-7. Alec Burleson, 3-for-5, all three hits. Home runs, as you heard. He now has 18 on the season. Three homers, six RBI in the win, and after the win, spoke with Cardinals TV.
3: What was the focus tonight?
4: The starter, he's got a really good heater, so you got to time it up. And then Hill's got a really good sinker. You got to get under it. And then the last guy, a lot of the guys before me scared him off his changeup, so I got a slider to hit. But, up and down, I think we did a really good job. We battled the starter. We got him out in three innings. So any night you can do that, it's probably going to be a good night for you.
3: You put up some really great numbers in New York this season and in your career. What is it about this place?
4: Oh, I don't know. Maybe the traffic. Maybe I enjoy the traffic. I don't know.
3: Obviously, it's deadline day today, and there was a lot going on, a lot of emotions. I know your name was raised in those conversations. So was there a feeling maybe of relief, or what was the feeling in the clubhouse when it was over?
4: Yeah, definitely. Obviously, we lost some key guys that we really enjoy having in the locker room. But for me personally, I want to be here. I want to help this team through whatever this looks like over the next couple years, and I want to be here and I want to contribute to a lot more wins in the future. So I was relieved. It's nice to be here, and I love St. Louis, but we lost a few guys too. So gonna cheer them on from afar, but overall, just a little relieved.
3: How fun was it, by the way, the comeback? Obviously, you don't want to lose that lead, but watching the at-bats and the battle back.
4: Yeah, definitely. Like I said, all the up and down the lineup, we did a really good job tonight. You get down and you feel like, you won the game in like the third or the fourth inning, and they come back and, we could have easily laid down, but, Churchy had some really good at-bats tonight, and obviously with Jimmy with the homer, and everybody up and down did a really good job. So, really happy for this team, and hopefully build on tomorrow.
3: Thanks for your time.
4: Of course, thank you.
1: Cardinals getting consecutive wins for the first time since the All-Star break. Burleson mentioning the trade deadline. More on that in a moment. He also mentioned, though, New York starter Cam Schlittler, season-low, three innings pitched. Did strike out six, gave up four hits, but tied a career high with five walks, four earned runs, gave up a home run, a two-run shot in the first inning as well. Speaking of home runs, Rays Rockies.
5: As the pitch is driven deep to left field off the bat of coming arrow, he's got two homers today at Coors Field. His first trip here has been quite successful. Homer number 32, and it's 8-1 Tampa Bay. Boy, that got out in a heartbeat.
1: 620 WDAE. Rays had scored 14 runs in their previous eight games combined. They scored 13 on Monday. 13-9 win over the Rockies, whose loss snaps a three-game win streak. Junior Caminero, 2-for-5. The two home runs, 32 now on the season. Blue Jays and Astros.
2: First pitch, and Kirk rips one out into left field, and it's going to fly. Take a ride. Alejandro Kirk with a solo shot, and the Blue Jays take a 1-0 lead.
1: Sportsnet 590, the Fan. Blue Jays a 3-1 win over Houston. Astros' six-game win streak comes to an end. Blue Jays winning four of their last five. They allowed seven earned runs total in that five-game span. Tight one between the Pirates and the Brewers.
6: Here's a 2-0, And a swing and a ground ball up first. Fair ball. It will sneak past the sidewall and get into the right field corner. Lau is in. Reynolds is in. Valdez going to be waved home. The relay throw is late. Cut off at first. It's a bases clearing double. Spencer Horwitz knocks in three. And the Pirates lead on the road. 3-0 in Milwaukee.
1: Three-run double in the third. Tying a season high for RBI. Did it twice prior. 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The Fan. Pirates, a 4-3 win over the Brewers. Pirates pitching had 12 strikeouts on Monday, double-digit strikeouts in four of the five games on their current road trip. SportsCenter All Night, ESPN Radio. Dodgers are on the road. They lost at Wrigley on Monday. Tuesday, they will have Tarek Skubal on the mound. Dodgers making the big move over the weekend prior to the trade deadline, landing Skubal in their deal with the Tigers. A lot of eye-rolling around baseball, but others pointing out L.A. just working within the system that Major League Baseball has set. That financial system certainly going to be in the spotlight as we approach the end of the year with labor strife looming. ESPN MLB insider Jeff Passan.
7: I think if you're looking at the top, you also should probably look at the bottom. And there is, as much as the Dodgers are spending right now, there's more room for the Brewers to spend. There is more room for the Rays to spend. And I think what this all comes back to, and we're going to see this going into December when the collective bargaining agreement expires on December 1st. And Major League Baseball is pushing for a salary cap right now, and the players are fighting it vociferously. And what ends up happening is you get into this argument, do you need a salary cap? Do you not need a salary cap? Games might get missed because of this argument. To me, ultimately, what baseball should be looking for is not to necessarily constrict the ability for players to go out and make money, but it's to put the fairest system in place possible. MLB believes that's through the cap. The players believe otherwise. I think that if the Los Angeles Dodgers win a third consecutive World Series this year, Stephen A., a lot of owners won't be mad at it, because they feel like it just adds to this deluge, because every time the Dodgers go out and sign somebody, ugh, the Dodgers did it again. Every time the Dodgers go trade for somebody, ugh, the Dodgers again. I get it. Like, there's Dodger fatigue at this point. I think what we also have to understand is, like, baseball's a really hard thing to do. No National League team has ever won three consecutive World Series. That's an important thing for the Dodgers right now to try and do. We'd be the first team since the Yankees in the late 90s and early 2000s to do so. And, you know, people were screaming about the Yankees back then. This is history repeating itself 25 years later.
1: Of course, this one came up at the trade deadline. Dodgers not spending. They did trade assets, though, to get Tarek Skubal. ESPN analyst Jessica Mendoza.
8: The pushback has been, you know, monstrous. And of course, you know, the Dodgers, the money they've spent, the talent that they have, I mean, everyone's reaction was so similar. But I think what people forget is this is a trade that was very much a realistic possibility for a lot of teams. I mean, you're talking about $9.5 million left on Tarek Skubal's deal. So this isn't the Dodgers going and spending an exuberant amount of money. It's the fact that they did have a farm system that they helped build, by the way. They took, when you look at two of the three of those prospects in River Ryan and Zaire Hope, specifically, those are two guys that they helped develop. They got in prior trades for not as much value, and they were able to go and get an arm like Tarek Skubal. So I love what Dave Roberts said, because I also agree so much with the fact that there's going to be blowback. But this is a trade that a lot of teams could have done.
1: Tarek Skubal now with the Dodgers, officially introduced on Monday as he's joined the team. He will be on the mound for the Dodgers at Wrigley on Tuesday. ESPN's Jesse Rogers.
9: It's about fitting in with a new team, right? He actually said he wants to be a chameleon. Can you imagine him trying to be a chameleon on any other team in the league? But the Dodgers kind of can be. All sorts of all-stars littering this group. He says he wants to watch how the other players, especially the pitchers, go about their business. He's going to be a little creepy about it, he said. He's going to watch Yamamoto and his routine. Otani, when he gets back on the mound as well. And can you imagine? Tarek Skubal's never pitched at Wrigley Field. All of a sudden, tomorrow night's game got a little bit of an expensive ticket, per se. So we'll see how it all shakes down tomorrow. But he's doing a crash course. We saw him in the outfield talking to coaches, talking to the other pitchers. Of course, he has to huddle with Mark Pryor and his catchers in advance of tomorrow night. So he's trying to fit in, if the two-time Cy Young Award winner can just sort of do that in a quiet manner.
1: Dodgers making the move for Skubal over the weekend. There was another slew of deals prior to the deadline on Monday. Our ESPN crew, Buster Olney, Eduardo Perez, Tim Kirchin with Kevin Connors.
10: Let's focus on the deadline today. 30-some-odd trades. Who were the big winners today, in your opinion?
11: Well, I think the big winner was, one of the big winners was the Red Sox. They went and got Adley Rutschman. Let's not forget, they were 32-46. They have since gone 28-5. They got everyone in New England buzzing about this team, and they showed again today, we are going for this. Plus, they absolutely had to add another bat to this lineup, especially behind the plate. They got four home runs from their catchers. They had a 28-year-old switch hitter who was one number one overall pick, and he made the All-Star team this year. They gave up a ton to get him. I think it was worth it, given the situation.
12: How about the Guardians, what they have been able to do? Look, they have a starting rotation that has not missed a start yet. Only five guys have been able to pitch the entire season for them. And then they go add Foster Griffin, who has had a fantastic season with the Nationals. He comes in just to add length to this rotation. Now you have Parker Messick, Gavin Williams, Cantillo, Ciccone as well, Tanner Bibee. But then you also go out and address the outfield situation as well. And when you go out and you're able to get Joe Adell to fit in beautifully in the outfield, now you're talking. You needed a right-handed guy that can hit the ball out of the ballpark, that can hit both righties and lefties. Joe Adell fits the mold for them in right field. Now you have a solid defense, a young solid defense to go at it. So the Guardians, to me, did a nice job of being able to represent in the American League Central.
13: Nipping on the heels of the Chicago White Sox, who were active as well. Buster, if the path to the National League Championship figured to run through Los Angeles, and it likely still may with the Dodgers there, who else in the National League among their competitors added to their team today?
14: Besides the Padres, Chicago Cubs. I think adding two guys to their rotation. Look, a couple weeks ago, we were talking to Craig Counsell, Cubs manager, and he said, it's no mystery. We need pitching, pitching, and pitching. They've had so many injuries, so to add Kevin Gausman. And now Clay Holmes today, a guy who his sinker ball is going to be a great match for that infield, the home field advantage that the Cubs have in Wrigley Field. I think there's two great adds for Chicago.
13: Winners for me, how about the Tampa Bay Rays? Freddy Peralta, Tyler Wells, yep, and Liam Hicks as well, a great hitting catcher.
14: Yeah, that's exactly right. They're getting deeper. Look, in the American League, you can reasonably dream about reaching the World Series if you added it this deadline.
11: Absolutely. I love what the Rays did with their pitching. They got six homers out of their catchers all year. Now they have a catcher who can hit the ball out of the ballpark.
1: And now we'll see how it translates on the field as we hit the stretch run for Major League Baseball. Sports Center All Night, ESPN Radio.
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19: He's like Phil Mickelson in the sense of, if you were to go back and say 10 years ago, who is the player that is most likely to have a huge media career after football or after their sporting career, you would have probably said Aaron Rodgers and Phil Mickelson. Phil Mickelson, I could have seen him sitting in that Nick Faldo chair at the Masters for the next 30 years. Aaron Rodgers, I could have seen on Monday Night Football or on Sunday Night Football, etc. And both of those guys have essentially made it to where that part of their career is over. And I will say, last year when Aaron Rodgers was quieter, people said, oh, this shows he's getting away from the nonsense. Today, and I give McAfee credit for having him on, because McAfee, I would have him on too, I guess, if I were him. But it just showcases that Aaron Rodgers will always be Aaron Rodgers, and it's an example of why I think having him on your roster at this point in his career is worthless.
1: 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Speaking of quarterbacks, perhaps some good news in Indianapolis, ESPN's Ben Solak.
20: All eyes in Colts camp are on quarterback Daniel Jones, who is 7.5 months removed from the Achilles tear he suffered in November of last year. Both general manager Chris Ballard and head coach Shane Steichen tell me that they are excited, if not a little bit relieved, by how good Jones is moving around right now in training camp. Steichen in particular saying he doesn't need to adjust the training camp schedule at all for Jones' rehab. They don't need to manage his reps or take some of the rollouts out of the training camp install. No, they feel really good about where he's at and how he's moving. Now, the recovery is still in process. You know, Ballard admitted to me he's not exactly 100%. You can see him when he's moving out there, still ginger and learning how to trust the right foot again. And so when it comes to exploding out of the pocket on the run or really driving in those tight window throws off the back foot, it's still going to be a time. It's still going to be a ramp up for Jones. They expect more in a month, maybe 6 weeks, to see him closer to 100%. That, of course, brings us to week one of the regular season. And so Jones on a great track to play. Will we see a fully healthy Daniel Jones by week one? That's still in question, but the Colts feel wonderful about his recovery thus far.
1: Some positive news for Indy, perhaps not so much in San Francisco. ESPN 49ers reporter Nick Wagoner.
10: The 49ers practiced on Monday without the services of star wide receiver Mike Evans. The team says he is dealing with a quad strain. It is not expected to be something serious, but it is worth monitoring. Evans did some work on the side today alongside a couple of other injured Niners receivers. That includes rookie DeJon Stribling, who is battling hamstring tightness, and veteran Christian Kirk, who has a calf issue. Of course, the Niners are already without Ricky Pearsall, who will have season-ending surgery on his knee in the coming weeks. That means the Niners practiced Monday without the services of all four of their projected top wideouts for 2026. The team is off on Tuesday, and we'll get a better idea of where Evans and those others stand when they return to practice on Wednesday.
1: NFL training camps in full swing. Not making a coaching change. That's next. 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
21: 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The 49ers are dealing with another season-ending injury. I'll tell you if losing another wide receiver will impact Brock Purdy this season. It's Unsportsmanlike, 6 a.m. Eastern, right here on ESPN Radio, ESPN 2, and ESPN U.
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1: Sports Center All Night is presented by Progressive Insurance. Team USA went out in the round of 16 at the World Cup, unable to get past that hurdle once again. That said, Mauricio Pochettino has signed a new contract. He'll continue as manager of the U.S. men's national team. The new deal runs through the 2030 World Cup. 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
2: It's a big deal because it's continuity of the message from the top. It's continuity for a team that, while it's not as young as it was at the 2022 World Cup, it is still among the younger teams, we'll call it, on an international stage. So, yes, it's a big deal because I do think that if this is the direction that the powers that be, Cindy Parlow and friends at the U.S. Soccer Federation, believe is best for the men's national team, you absolutely have to keep the voice the same.
3: I mean, listen, I know that he became a huge star for this country during this World Cup, and we all remember the moments and him out there and the song Country Roads and all that stuff that defined this World Cup. The reality is this team really didn't get any further this World Cup when you consider the expanded World Cup than it had before. And so there's, I guess, two ways to look at this. Did you want him to come back when you feel like they should have been taking another step? But to your point, how do you expect the development if there is no continuity? And he was beloved during the run, and he really did seem to really embrace this team and this country. So it's a big deal. I'm not enough of a soccer expert to tell you if it was the right deal, but certainly it is a very big deal.
2: Amen to that.
1: A lot of deals being done around baseball's trade deadline, which came down on Monday. Padres trying to make their push for the postseason. They made moves, but then also fell to the Diamondbacks.
4: First pitch to Tawa. Swings and drives it out towards the left field corner. It's on its way and gone! Three-run homer, Tim Tawa. That's his fifth. And the Diamondbacks jump out in front 3-0.
1: Arizona Sports 98-7. 3-0 there. They beat the Padres 5-1. Diamondbacks improving to 22-11 against division opponents this season. That leads Major League Baseball. Giants a 5-1 win over the Rangers. Giants winning despite being out hit. Texas had 7 hits. Giants had 6. Third win this season when they've been out hit by their opponent.
0: Sports Center All Night.
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0: Number 5.
1: Dodgers will have the spotlight on them tonight as they roll out Tarek Skubal at Wrigley. But he'll also be trying to halt LA's 4-game losing skid, swept by Boston over the weekend and the Monday game at Wrigley. 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
7: 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It's got a chance. Gone. Devin Alcantara. His first career home run. 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
0: Number 4.
1: Giants were sellers at the deadline, but they had enough offense for a win at Texas. KNBR.
8: 3-0 Giants. Jung Woo Lee drives one to deep right field. At the wall. Gone! Jung Woo's got his second home run of the night. 4-0 Giants.
0: Number 3.
1: Nothing like being clairvoyant when you're behind the mic. 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
9: Phillies don't have a grand slam still yet this season. No balls, one strike. Here's the pitch. Breaking ball swung on, hit up the alley, left center field. Going back is Lyle at the wall. It's going. There's your grand slam as Derek Hill does it to DC again. 4-3, Phillies lead it. Derek Hill with his 9th home run of the season. It's the first grand slam of the year for the Phillies as he has turned this one around.
0: Number 2.
1: Wild one in the Bronx. Yankees rally with 3 homers in the 7th, including New York's newest acquisition, Luis Garcia. Yes, Network.
10: 2-2. Garcia gets it right. Deep right field. Welcome to the Bronx, Luis. Yankees lead.
0: Number 1.
1: Yankees would have 4 in the 7th to take the lead, but in the top of the 8th, the crowd in the Bronx was a bit more quiet. Cardinals Radio Network.
8: The pitch to Burleson. A swing! There it goes! There's his 3rd home run tonight! Unbelievable! Wow, baby, what a swing! A 2-run homer for Burleson. 3 home runs, 6 RBIs. Yeah,
11: Rossi got his 18th home run in this series. He got it in this game. A three-homer night for him.
1: And the Cardinals rally in the eighth, retake the lead, and beat the Yankees in the Bronx. Speaking of the National League, key moves at the trade deadline, ESPN's Tim Kirchen.
12: I really like what the Padres did. Going into the deadline, they'd won 8 out of 9 games. Before that, they were seriously considering trading Mason Miller, their overwhelmingly dominant closer, and maybe other bullpen pieces. Mm-hmm. But now that they're hot, they have added. They added Robbie Ray at the trade deadline, 1.65 ERA since the beginning of June, and they added Casey Mize from the Tigers.
1: Tigers also making, of course, the big move with Tarek Skubal. He'll make his debut for the Dodgers on Tuesday. Much more on that next. SportsCenter All Night continues. It's ESPN Radio.
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0: 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We give you all the reactions from the final day of the MLB trade deadline.
1: This was one of the most heartbreaking days. They also traded Taylor Ward, and they didn't trade Trevor Rogers. It was kind of confusing.
0: Mm-hmm. We've got all the storylines as NFL training camp is in full swing.
2: And after Tom Brady, this is the guy who

0: stabilized the franchise, got you to the playoffs. You can't judge last year. It was a mess for everybody. Everybody was hurt. But your best chance to get to the playoffs is with the Baker Mayfield.
1: Will Tariq Skubal going to the Dodgers be the final straw for CBA negotiations?
2: I understand why people are criticizing the Dodgers, but the Dodgers are just doing what they should within a system that perhaps needs changing.
1: Plus, it's a busy day of baseball in the majors.
3: And a pitch swung on, lined hard to center field straight away. Going back, he's Young to the track. Look it up. It's gone into the hedges, and Harper with a two-run shot to dead center.
4: I would go so far as to say pretty much everyone on ESPN Radio could beat me up. Except Evan Cohen. No, I do think I could take Evan Cohen if necessary.
0: How did he catch a strike?
4: The reality is, me and Rich Eisen are at the bottom trying not to come in last.
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5: 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ESPNF, Sirius XM Channel 80. Eyes of the baseball world will be on Wrigley Tuesday. Dodgers will be trotting out their newest ace. More on that in a moment. LA, of course, pulling off the marquee deal leading up to the trade deadline. Baseball's deadline did pass Monday with nearly three dozen deals. Among the deals, Cubs landing Clay Holmes, Phillies add Luis Arraez, Milwaukee brings in Dustin May, Guardians acquiring Nathaniel Lowe in a trade with the Reds, Padres get in just under the wire, acquiring right-hander Casey Mize from the Tigers. Boston may have made the biggest move on Monday, adding catcher Adley Rutschman from the Orioles. But speaking of the AL East, which has seen things get rather interesting with Boston's recent run, Yankees still second in the division behind Tampa Bay. Monday in the Bronx, Cardinals build a 6-0 lead.
6: Waits on a pitch and turns on a pitch down the right field line. This ball is gone as Alec Burleson with a 2-home-run night tacks on 2 more runs for the Cardinals, and the Redbirds are now leading 6-0.
5: That was in the 4th inning, but in the 5th, Yankees hitting a pair of home runs to close within 6-3. Fast forward to the bottom of the 7th. More long balls. Pair of solo homers for the Yankees. And the guy that New York picked up as the trade deadline approached, Luis Garcia Jr.
7: The 2-2. Garcia gets a ride. Deep right field. Welcome to the Bronx, Luis. Yankees lead.
5: Yes, Network with the call. It would be a 4-run bottom of the 7th for the Yankees, all on home runs as they take the lead. But in the top of the 8th, the Cardinals returning the favor, making a statement of their own.
6: The pitch for Church. A swing and a long one to right field. Way back. It's a gunner. A 3-run homer for Nathan Church. And the Cardinals take the lead right back. It's 9-7 at Yankee Stadium.
8: The pitch to Burleson.
6: A swing. There it goes. There's his third home run tonight. Unbelievable. Oh, baby, what a swing. A 2-run homer for Burleson. 3 home runs, 6 RBIs. Yes, he got his 18th home run in this series. He got it in this game. A 3-homer night for him.
5: That's how it sounded on the Cardinals radio network as St. Louis pulls away for a 13-7 win in New York over the Yankees. Cardinals' first win where they allow 5 home runs. First time they've done it, in fact, since 2009. In Cincinnati, they scored 7 runs in the 8th inning to retake the lead and go on to the win, consecutive wins, in fact, for the Cardinals for the first time since the All-Star break. Cardinals and Yankees combined for 10 home runs, most combined homers in a single game in New York in Yankees history, regardless of the stadium they were playing in. Each team hitting 5, Burleson hitting 3 of the 5 for the Cardinals. Yankees, as we heard, rally, but they ultimately lose at home. They're 3.5 games behind the Rays in the division. Red Sox, 5.5 back. They hold the top 2 wild card spots in the American League. So as for the team that in the division made the key move as the trade deadline loomed, ESPN insider Tim Kirchen says that was Boston.
9: The Red Sox were 32. 32-

0: and 46. They were hopelessly out of the pennant race, and now they've won 28 out of 33, and then they went and got Adley Rutschman today. They needed a catcher. They have four homers from their catchers all year. They get a 28-year-old switch-hitting catcher who made the All-Star game this year. They gave up a ton to get him, but they've got people at Fenway fired up again with how hot they've been, so they are going for it. I just love it when teams at the trade deadline go, we're giving up young kids, we don't care, we're trying to win this year. What a great thing.
1: Speaking of being fired up, the Dodgers and their fans are impressed at what the team did at the deadline. Dodgers picking up lefty Chris Bubich at the deadline from the Royals. Oh, they also added Tarek Skubal over the weekend.
2: I don't know if surprised was would be the right word I would use. It became pretty clear what was going on, you know, later on after my start on Wednesday. Losing that game kind of felt like that was kind of it, you know, for me in Detroit. And so not surprised, but it didn't make the news any easier. I mean, I'm not going to sit here and say I'm the big piece. They've been a pretty good baseball team without me, so I'm just going to try and show up and kind of be a chameleon in a sense and fit right into these guys and just, you know, gel with them. You know, they've got the winning recipe. They understand what it takes to win. You know, I don't. Every team could trade for me. You know, every team could make that acquisition. I don't really sympathize with people that blame the Dodgers for anything they've done. You know, they've developed a really good organization. They draft well. They acquire talent really well. They retain talent. It's a winning organization. Now the complaints seem to be because they've won the last two World Series. You know, I don't think it was like that 3 years ago. So I don't really sympathize with people that are complaining because the Dodgers, you know, do all the right things.
1: Dodgers doing the right things in the eyes of their fans. There are those elsewhere who maintain LA's breaking baseball. Earlier on Unsportsmanlike, our guy Evan Cohen.
3: This is awesome for baseball. It's not just good for baseball. Mm-hmm. It's awesome for baseball because now everyone is either going to love the Dodgers or hate the Dodgers. And if someone were to take them down, like the Blue Jays did almost last year in the World Series, it is a massive story. Baseball should be thrilled that this is happening because it's awesome for the sport. We have the most polarizing team in all of sports right here. We are sitting here and we are complaining that the Dodgers, within the rules of the sport, added a player that is awesome while everyone else sat there and didn't add that player. That's not their fault. I don't understand why we wouldn't be more mad at a team like the Tigers, who are 2.5 games back of the wild card for trading him. You could say, well, if they don't make it to the wild card, they lose him for nothing. Okay, or you could re-sign him. And if you don't have enough to re-sign him, why is that? What are the finances around the sport? The Dodgers have done nothing wrong. They have done everything legal, moral, and ethical within the sport. People just don't like it. I'm not going to hate on the Dodgers. If you want to hate on the sport, go ahead. My team, the New York Mets, spends like the Dodgers. They do it incorrectly. They're not as smart as the Dodgers. But if my team did this, am I going to complain about it? No.
4: It's disgusting. It's annoying. And it's disgusting and annoying because it's the rich getting richer, but it's also disgusting and annoying because the Dodgers technically are doing nothing wrong. They are just better at this than everybody else, but it's not fun. If a billionaire tells you, hey, I just bought another yacht, are you like, wow, amazing, way to go? You're like, cool, rub it in. I don't have air conditioning. I don't think this is fun for other fans around Major League Baseball. The competitive balance is so out of whack. The Dodgers can get anybody they want. And then you see the return for him. You're like, that's all it took for them to get Skubal? It's just gotten out of control. And the worst part about this is it feels like a lockout is all but signed, sealed, delivered.
1: Smalls, Evan, Unsportsmanlike, weekdays, 6 a.m. Eastern here on ESPN Radio. There are the cries, though, that the Dodgers aren't good for baseball with what they've been doing. LA team president Andrew Friedman.
5: Passionately disagree. Again, this is about the partnership that we have with our fans who come out 50,000 large and the passion that they have for this team. The guys in that clubhouse who are doing everything they can to put us in position to win a World Series. And fortunately, through the incredible work by our scouting staff, our player development staff, our front office, analytics group, all of our different departments have their fingerprints all over this. And so it's put us in position to not only be competitive here, but also to have a really strong farm system.

0: which then puts us in position to be able to have these type conversations. And so I think it's incredible work by a lot of people that have allowed for this, and it's special, and we're not going to be flippant about this moment in time and how special this group, this era can be in the history of, you know, this incredibly storied organization. And we're going to do everything we can to keep doing what we can to win the last game of the year.
1: Dodgers using their resources over the past few days, landing a couple of more arms at the deadline. Derek Skubal, Chris Bubich, ESPN's Tim Kirkjian.
2: Well, now they have seven, maybe eight, well above average starting pitchers when everyone's healthy. Now, a bunch of guys are hurt right now, but right. What Skubal does is it allows them to take their time bringing Ohtani back. Ohtani wants to pitch again, and they want him to pitch again, but if he can't, now they have a replacement who happens to be the best pitcher in the American League. And they are so loaded when they are completely healthy. The five best ERAs in baseball since 2023.
3: Yeah.
2: Four of the five are on the Dodgers right now. That's how loaded they are. And if you want to have fun, go figure out who the top three Dodger starters are to start a playoff series and put them in order. Skubal might not even be number one. That's how good their rotation is with Yamamoto, who was a star in the World Series last year.
1: Let that sink in. Dodgers with four of the top five ERAs since 2023. For the record, the fifth one, the arm that LA does not have, Paul Skenes. Tarek Skubal will make his Dodgers debut tonight. He'll take the mound at Wrigley. As for Monday's matchup in Chicago, Dodgers jumped out to a three-run lead on the Cubs in the first, but
4: the four-seam, two-seam fastball. Deep drive, left center field. It's got a chance. Gone. Kevin Alcantara. His first career home run. Listen to this crowd.
5: Cubs were busy over the last 24 hours prior to the start of this one. The 0-1 to Bush is drilled. Deep left center field going back. Paez. He looks up. It's gone! Just to the left of the 368 marker into the first couple of rows of the bleachers. Home run, Michael Bush. Solo shot the other way against his former team.
1: Cubs Radio Network. Cubs go on to double up the Dodgers, 10-5. Dodgers' fourth consecutive loss, tied for their longest streak this season. They led 3-0 in the first inning. They lose 10-5. Cubs entered Monday 0-6 this season when trailing by at least three runs in the first inning. They get their seventh win this season when trailing by three runs or more, tied for the third most in Major League Baseball. 10-5 win over the Dodgers, using the long ball to do it. Speaking of homers, the Phillies went into Monday as one of the five teams this season that had not hit a grand slam. But if you speak it into existence,
6: Phillies don't have a grand slam still yet this season. No balls, one strike. Here's the pitch. Breaking ball swung on, hit up the alley, left center field. Going back is Lyle at the wall. It's gone. There's your grand slam as Derek Hill does it to DC again. 4-3, Phillies lead it. Derek Hill with his ninth home run of the season. It's the first grand slam of the year for the Phillies as he has turned this one around.
1: The Phillies taking the lead there in the seventh inning, and they'd add some insurance an inning later.
6: And the pitch swung on, lined hard to center field straight away. Going back is Young to the track. Look it up. It's gone into the hedges. And Harper with a two-run shot to dead center. Extends his hitting streak. It's his 24th home run of the season. And there's your insurance. It's 6-3 Phillies in the eighth.
1: 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Phillies a 6-3 win over the Nationals. Bryce Harper with that shot in the eighth inning. Consecutive games with a home run for the first time since June 20th and 21st against the Mets. Phillies snapping a six-game losing streak in games where Aaron Nola was the starting pitcher. Well, Tarek Skubal will start and make his debut for the Dodgers on Tuesday. Another high-profile debut on Monday. That's next. SportsCenter All Night continues. It's ESPN Radio.
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1: 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Baseball's trade deadline passing Monday afternoon. Another big trade that we saw as we came out of the weekend. Kelsey Plum traded from L.A. to Phoenix, landing with the Mercury in the WNBA. As for moving midseason?
2: As far as, you know, midseason and things go, you know, at the end of the day, basketball is basketball. I think at the end of the day, you just rely on your habits. And, I've gotten to play for Nate, Team USA. And then I've also gotten to play with Ka and AT at USA as well. And then I've competed against DB, Sammy, Mac for years. So, you know, I feel very familiar. And I think at the end of the day, like, basketball is basketball. You go up, you throw it up, you go, you do what you do. Don't try to overcomplicate it. As far as long-term goes, you know, I don't want to sound cliche, but I'm where my feet are. Last night it was in Portland. Two nights ago it was in Portland, and, you know, now it's here. But that's why I'm a professional. You know, I'm paid to play basketball at the highest level.
1: Monday, Plum back from injury and seeing action for the first time since June 21st. And seeing action for the first time as a member of the Mercury.
3: Plum fakes, gets it back, shot

0: But the Mercury is certainly facing an uphill climb. Handful of games out of a playoff spot. As far as adding Plum, does that move the needle in Phoenix? ESPN analyst Monica McNutt.
1: Well, it brings in a lot of hope, but I think it's important to point out the context of this one. It's probably not just about this season. Mathematically, the Mercury would need to win just about every game they have the rest of the way to put themselves in a real position to get into the playoffs. But as Kelsey Plum was asked pregame, and she said, I want to be where my feet are. But currently, this is a bit of a gamble for the Phoenix Mercury because they're hoping that she will decide to sign with them long term beyond just this year. The familiarity she has with Nate Tibbetts from USA Basketball, as well as Alyssa Thomas and Kalia Copper being her teammates with USA Basketball, I think matters. And postgame, Kalia Copper said she's really excited to be playing alongside Kelsey Plum again. So we'll see what happens.
0: Mercury get their fifth straight road win in Chicago. Longest streak in the history of the series. Las Vegas Aces putting it on Atlanta, winning by 22. Aces 109-87 over the Dream. Jackie Young, 28 points, 11 rebounds, 10 assists. First 25-point triple-double in Aces franchise history. Asia Wilson had 23 points. Aces with their seventh straight win against the Dream, extending their longest streak in the series history. They're the reigning champs. They've won three of the last four titles. A year ago, they went on a tear around this same time. Back to Monica McNutt.
1: You have to respect them because historically they have shown that they can do it. And I think when you look at how they were able to retain their core over the summer in a free agency that we expected to be a frenzy, Chelsea Gray, Asia Wilson, and the aforementioned Jackie Young are still as strong as ever. Now, the thing that I do question with this year's group is how deep they can go beyond their big three. I think there's a lot of pressure on them right now. But yes, now seems to be the time where we see this team begin to turn it over. One metric that I'm keeping an eye on is typically the champions are top six in defensive rating, except for what the Aces were able to do last year when they were eighth in defensive rating and still rattled off a title.
0: Aces get their seventh straight win following a loss. The team that won the title in 2024, the team not named the Aces, New York Liberty, Monday against Seattle.
2: Stewart trying to shake free and does to hit the shot.
3: That's a tough shot. That's a long defender. Ezzie Magmagor is a great defender. And Stewie's just able to create enough space and utilize her high release.
0: My Nine New York with the call. Liberty, 95-83 win over the Storm. Sabrina Ionescu, 200th career game. Only player in WNBA history to average 15 points per game, 5 rebounds, 5 assists in their first 200 games. Brandon Stewart, 24 points in the win for the Liberty. 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Of course, your local ESPN Radio affiliate as well. One of the greatest rivalries in college football doesn't happen this year, but USC Notre Dame will face each other in 2030. Trojans and Irish agreeing on a 4-year home-and-home arrangement. Earlier on ESPN Radio are Amber Wilson and Mia O'Brien.
4: A lot of different angles we can take this one from. Ultimately, for me, Kurt Cignetti will still be the head coach if he wants to be in 2030 of the Indiana Hoosiers. And so, yes, this feels like Marcus Freeman and friends. I don't even know if he'll still be in South Bend ducking Kurt Cignetti.
5: I don't know if that was part of the equation. I hadn't even thought about that angle of it, frankly. I just think it's a big deal for college football fans because you want your greatest rivalries if you're a college football fan. That's what makes college football so special is the emotion. It is the rivalries. And you can't replace that on the NFL level. I mean, the NFL product from a football perspective is superior, right? We know it has the better athletes and all that. But at the same time, from an emotional perspective, there is nothing in this country like college football. And so rivalries are incredibly important for that component of the sport. And yes, Notre Dame can do whatever the heck it wants. And a lot of people still don't like that. But when it comes to bringing these rivalries and making sure that there's contracts in place that maintain them, I think that's important for the overall sport.
0: And the first two games of the series, 2030 and 2031, will be played in week one of the season. The 2030 matchup will be at the LA Coliseum. 2031 will be in South Bend. In 2032 and 2033, those games will land between weeks one and three. Mentioned the Golics back here at ESPN Radio. They're Notre Dame guys. As for the outlook for the Irish, senior?
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0: defensive player in all of college football this year. But their depth is amazing, from the line to the linebackers to the secondary. So it's all right there for them. And again, they know they have to prove it. They know they didn't make the playoffs last year. They didn't. They were mad about it, but they said, hey, you lose two games, you're in that position.
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5: I'm David Ortiz. 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
1: Kelsey Plum makes her debut for the Phoenix Mercury. 20 points in 20 minutes off the bench as they rally for the win. Phillies getting their first grand slam of the season to beat Washington. Speaking of home runs, there were 10 of them in the Bronx.
2: The pitch to Burleson. A swing! There it goes! There's his third home run tonight! Unbelievable! Oh, baby, what a swing! A two-run homer for Burleson. Three home runs, six RBIs. Yes, he got his 18th home run in this series. He got it in this game. A three-homer night for him.
1: That's how it sounded on the Cardinals radio network. Cardinals hitting five home runs. Yankees hit five, but the Cardinals put up seven runs in the eighth inning and pulled away after the Yankees had rallied to take the lead. Cardinals win it 13-7. Alec Burleson, 3-for-5, all three hits. Home runs, as you heard. He now has 18 on the season. Three homers, six RBI in the win, and after the win, spoke with Cardinals TV.
3: What was the focus tonight?
4: The starter, he's got a really good heater, so you got to time it up. And then Hill's got a really good sinker. You got to get under it. And then the last guy, a lot of the guys before me scared him off his changeup, so I got a slider to hit. But, up and down, I think we did a really good job. We battled the starter. We got him out in three innings. So any night you can do that, it's probably going to be a good night for you.
3: You put up some really great numbers in New York this season and in your career. What is it about this place?
4: Oh, I don't know. Maybe the traffic. Maybe I enjoy the traffic. I don't know.
3: Obviously, it's deadline day today, and there was a lot going on, a lot of emotions. I know your name was raised in those conversations. So was there a feeling maybe of relief, or what was the feeling in the clubhouse when it was over?
4: Yeah, definitely. Obviously, we lost some key guys that we really enjoy having in the locker room. But for me personally, I want to be here. I want to help this team through whatever this looks like over the next couple years, and I want to be here, and I want to contribute to a lot more wins in the future. So I was relieved. It's nice to be here, and then I love St. Louis, but we lost some good guys too, so gonna cheer them on from afar. But overall, just a little relieved.
3: How fun was it, by the way, the comeback? Obviously, you don't want to lose that lead, but watching the at-bats and the battle back.
4: Yeah, definitely. Like I said, all the up and down the lineup, we did a really good job tonight. You get down and you feel like you won the game in like the third or the fourth inning, and they come back and we could have easily laid down, but Churchy had some really good at bats tonight, and obviously with Jimmy with the homer, and everybody up and down did a really good job. So really happy for this team, and hopefully build on tomorrow.
3: Thanks for your time.
4: Of course, thank you.
1: Cardinals getting consecutive wins for the first time since the All-Star break. Burleson mentioning the trade deadline. More on that in a moment. He also mentioned, though, New York starter Cam Schlittler, season-low, three innings pitched. Did strike out six, gave up four hits, but tied a career high with five walks, four earned runs, gave up a home run, a two-run shot in the first inning as well. Speaking of home runs, Rays Rockies.
5: As the pitch is driven deep to left field off the bat of Caminero, he's got two homers today at Coors Field. His first trip here has been quite successful. Homer number 32, and it's 8-1 Tampa Bay. Boy, that got out in a heartbeat.
1: 620 WDAE. Rays had scored 14 runs in their previous eight games combined. They scored 13 on Monday. 13-9 win over the Rockies, whose loss snaps a three-game win streak. Junior Caminero, 2-for-5. The two home runs, 32 now on the season. Blue Jays and Astros.
6: First pitch, and Kirk rips one out into left field, and it's going to fly. Take a ride. Alejandro Kirk with a solo shot, and the Blue Jays take a 1-0 lead.
1: Sportsnet 590, the Fan. Blue Jays a 3-1 win over Houston. Astros' six-game win streak comes to an end. Blue Jays winning four of their last five. They allowed seven earned runs total in that five-game span. Tight one between the Pirates and the Brewers.
7: Here's a 2-0.
2: And a swing and a ground ball up first. Fair ball. It will sneak past the sidewall and get into the right field corner. Lau is in. Reynolds is in. Valdez going to be waved home. The relay throw is late. Cut off at first. It's a bases clearing double. Spencer Horwitz knocks in three. And the Pirates lead on the road. 3-0 in Milwaukee.
1: Three-run double in the third. Tying a season high for RBI. Did it twice prior. 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The Fan. Pirates, a 4-3 win over the Brewers. Pirates pitching had 12 strikeouts on Monday, double-digit strikeouts in four of the five games on their current road trip. SportsCenter All Night, ESPN Radio. Dodgers are on the road. They lost at Wrigley on Monday. Tuesday, they will have Tarek Skubal on the mound. Dodgers making the big move over the weekend prior to the trade deadline, landing Skubal in their deal with the Tigers. A lot of eye-rolling around baseball, but others pointing out L.A. just working within the system that Major League Baseball has set. That financial system certainly going to be in the spotlight as we approach the end of the year with labor strife looming. ESPN MLB insider Jeff Passan.
7: I think if you're looking at the top, you also should probably look at the bottom. And there is, as much as the Dodgers are spending right now, there's more room for the Brewers to spend. There is more room for the Rays to spend. And I think what this all comes back to, and we're going to see this going into December when the collective bargaining agreement expires on December 1st. And Major League Baseball is pushing for a salary cap right now, and the players are fighting it vociferously. And what ends up happening is you get into this argument, do you need a salary cap? Do you not need a salary cap? Games might get missed because of this argument. To me, ultimately, what baseball should be looking for is not to necessarily constrict the ability for players to go out and make money, but it's to put the fairest system in place possible. MLB believes that's through the cap. The players believe otherwise. I think that if the Los Angeles Dodgers win a third consecutive World Series this year, Stephen A lot of owners won't be mad at it, because they feel like it just adds to this deluge, because every time the Dodgers go out and sign somebody, the Dodgers did it again. Every time the Dodgers go trade for somebody, the Dodgers again. I get it. Like, there's Dodger fatigue at this point. I think what we also have to understand is, like, baseball's a really hard thing to do. No National League team has ever won three consecutive World Series. That's an important thing for the Dodgers right now to try and do. We'd be the first team since the Yankees in the late 90s and early 2000s to do so. And, you know, people were screaming about the Yankees back then. This is history repeating itself 25 years later.
1: Of course, this one came up at the trade deadline. Dodgers not spending. They did trade assets, though, to get Tarek Skubal. ESPN analyst Jessica Mendoza.
8: The pushback has been, you know, monstrous. And of course, you know, the Dodgers, the money they've spent, the talent that they have, I mean, everyone's reaction was so similar. But I think what people forget is this is a trade that was very much a realistic possibility for a lot of teams. I mean, you're talking about $9.5 million left on Tarek Skubal's deal. So this isn't the Dodgers going and spending an exuberant amount of money. It's the fact that they did have a farm system that they helped build, by the way. They took, when you look at two of the three of those prospects in River Ryan and Zaire Hope, specifically, those are two guys that they helped develop. They got in prior trades for not as much value, and they were able to go and get an arm like Tarek Skubal. So I love what Dave Roberts said, because I also agree so much with the fact that there's going to be blowback. But this is a trade that a lot of teams could have done.
1: Tarek Skubal now with the Dodgers, officially introduced on Monday as he's joined the team. He will be on the mound for the Dodgers at Wrigley on Tuesday. ESPN's Jesse Rogers.
9: It's about fitting in with a new team, right? He actually said he wants to be a chameleon. Can you imagine him trying to be a chameleon on any other team in the league? But the Dodgers kind of can be. All sorts of all-stars littering this group. He says he wants to watch how the other players, especially the pitchers, go about their business. He's going to be a little creepy about it, he said. He's going to watch Yamamoto and his routine. Otani, when he gets back on the mound as well. And can you imagine? Tarek Skubal's never pitched at Wrigley Field. All of a sudden, tomorrow night's game got a little bit of an expensive ticket, per se. So we'll see how it all shakes down tomorrow. But he's doing a crash course. Saw him in the outfield talking to coaches, talking to the other pitchers. Of course, he has to huddle with Mark Pryor and his catchers in advance of tomorrow night. So he's trying to fit in, if the two-time Cy Young Award winner can just sort of do that in a quiet manner.
1: Dodgers making the move for Skubal over the weekend. There was another slew of deals prior to the deadline on Monday. Our ESPN crew, Buster Olney, Eduardo Perez, Tim Kirchin with Kevin Connors.
10: Let's focus on the deadline today. 30-some-odd trades. Who were the big winners today, in your opinion?
11: Well, I think the big winner was, one of the big winners was the Red Sox. They went and got Adley Rutschman. Let's not forget, they were 32-46. They have since gone 28-5. They got everyone in New England buzzing about this team, and they showed again today, we are going for this. Plus, they absolutely had to add another bat to this lineup, especially behind the plate. They got four home runs from their catchers. They had a 28-year-old switch hitter who was one number one overall pick, and he made the All-Star team this year. They gave up a ton to get him. I think it was worth it, given the situation.
12: How about the Guardians? What they have been able to do. Look, they have a starting rotation that has not missed a start yet. Only five guys have been able to pitch the entire season for them. And then they go add Foster Griffin, who has had a fantastic season with the Nationals. He comes in just to add length to this rotation. Now you have Parker Messick, Gavin Williams, Cantillo, Ciccone as well, Tanner Bibee. But then you also go out and address the outfield situation as well. And when you go out and you're able to get Joe Adell to fit in beautifully in the outfield, now you're talking. You needed a right-handed guy that can hit the ball out of the ballpark, that can hit both righties and lefties. Joe Adell fits the mold for them in right field. Now you have a solid defense, a young solid defense to go at it. So the Guardians, to me, did a nice job of being able to represent in the American League Central.
13: Nipping on the heels of the Chicago White Sox, who were active as well. Buster, if the path to the National League Championship figured to run through Los Angeles, and it likely still may with the Dodgers there, who else in the National League among their competitors added to their team today?
14: Besides the Padres, Chicago Cubs. I think adding two guys to their rotation. Look, a couple weeks ago, we were talking to Craig Counsell, Cubs manager, and he said, it's no mystery. We need pitching, pitching, and pitching. They've had so many injuries, so to add Kevin Gausman. And now Clay Holmes today, a guy who his sinker ball is going to be a great match for that infield, the home field advantage that the Cubs have in Wrigley Field. I think there's two great adds for Chicago.
13: Winners for me, how about the Tampa Bay Rays? Freddy Peralta, Tyler Wells, yep, and Liam Hicks as well, a great hitting catcher.
14: Yeah, that's exactly right. They're getting deeper. Look, in the American League, you can reasonably dream about reaching the World Series if you added it this deadline.
11: Absolutely. I love what the Rays did with their pitching. They got six homers out of their catchers all year. Now they have a catcher who can hit the ball out of the ballpark.
1: And now we'll see how it translates on the field as we hit the stretch run for Major League Baseball. 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
19: He's like Phil Mickelson in the sense of, if you were to go back and say 10 years ago, who is the player that is most likely to have a huge media career after football or after their sporting career, you would have probably said Aaron Rodgers and Phil Mickelson. Phil Mickelson, I could have seen him sitting in that Nick Faldo chair at the Masters for the next 30 years. Aaron Rodgers, I could have seen on Monday Night Football or on Sunday Night Football, et cetera. And both of those guys have essentially made it to where that part of their career is over. And I will say, last year when Aaron Rodgers was quieter, people said, oh, this shows he's getting away from the nonsense. Today, and I give McAfee credit for having him on, because McAfee, I would have him on too, I guess, if I were him. But it just showcases that Aaron Rodgers will always be Aaron Rodgers, and it's an example of why I think having him on your roster at this point in his career is worthless.
1: 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Weekday afternoons, 3 o'clock Eastern time. Speaking of quarterbacks, perhaps some good news in Indianapolis. ESPN's Ben Solak.
20: All eyes in Colts camp are on quarterback Daniel Jones, who is 7.5 months removed from the Achilles tear he suffered in November of last year. Both general manager Chris Ballard and head coach Shane Steichen tell me that they are excited, if not a little bit relieved, by how good Jones is moving around right now in training camp. Steichen in particular saying he doesn't need to adjust the training camp schedule at all for Jones' rehab. They don't need to manage his reps or take some of the rollouts out of the training camp install. No, they feel really good about where he's at and how he's moving. Now, the recovery is still in process. You know, Ballard admitted to me he he's not exactly 100%. You can see him when he's moving out there. He's still ginger and learning how to trust the right foot again. And so when it comes to exploding out of the pocket on the run or really driving in those tight window throws off the back foot, it's still going to be a time. It's still going to be a ramp up for Jones. They expect more in a month, maybe 6 weeks, to see him closer to 100%. That, of course, brings us to week one of the regular season. And so Jones is on a great track to play. Will we see a fully healthy Daniel Jones by week one? That's still in question, but the Colts feel wonderful about his recovery thus far.
1: Some positive news for Indy, perhaps not so much in San Francisco. ESPN 49ers reporter Nick Wagoner.
0: The 49ers practiced on Monday without the services of star wide receiver Mike Evans. The team says he is dealing with a quad strain. It is not expected to be something serious, but it is worth monitoring. Evans did some work on the side today alongside a couple of other injured Niners receivers. That includes rookie DeJon Stribling, who is battling hamstring tightness, and veteran Christian Kirk, who has a cast

0: issue. Of course, the Niners are already without Ricky Pearsall, who will have season-ending surgery on his knee in the coming weeks. That means the Niners practiced Monday without the services of all four of their projected top wideouts for 2026. The team is off on Tuesday, and we'll get a better idea of where Evans and those others stand when they return to practice on Wednesday.
1: NFL training camps in full swing. Not making a coaching change. That's next. SportsCenter All Night continues. It's ESPN Radio.
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1: 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Team USA went out in the round of 16 at the World Cup, unable to get past that hurdle once again. That said, Mauricio Pochettino has signed a new contract. He'll continue as manager of the U.S. men's national team. The new deal runs through the 2030 World Cup. 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
2: It's a big deal because it's continuity of the message from the top. It's continuity for a team that, while it's not as young as it was at the 2022 World Cup, it is still among the younger teams, we'll call it, on an international stage. So yes, it's a big deal because I do think that if this is the direction that the powers that be, Cindy Parlow and friends at the U.S. Soccer Federation, believe is best for the men's national team, you absolutely have to keep the voice the same.
3: I mean, listen, I know that he became a huge star for this country during this World Cup, and we all remember the moments and him out there and the song Country Roads and all that stuff that defined this World Cup. The reality is this team really didn't get any further this World Cup when you consider the expanded World Cup than it had before. And so there's, I guess, two ways to look at this. Did you want him to come back when you feel like they should have been taking another step? But to your point, how do you expect the development if there is no continuity? And he was beloved during the run, and he really did seem to really embrace this team and this country. So it's a big deal. I'm not enough of a soccer expert to tell you if it was the right deal, but certainly it is a very big deal.
2: Amen to that.
1: A lot of deals being done around baseball's trade deadline, which came down on Monday. Padres trying to make their push for the postseason. They made moves, but then also fell to the Diamondbacks.
4: First pitch to Tawa. Swings and drives it out towards the left field corner. It's on its way and gone. Three-run homer, Tim Tawa. That's his fifth. And the Diamondbacks jump out in front 3-0.
1: Arizona Sports 98-7. 3-0 there. They beat the Padres 5-1. Diamondbacks improving to 22-11 against division opponents this season. That leads Major League Baseball. Giants a 5-1 win over the Rangers. Giants winning despite being out hit. Texas had 7 hits. Giants had 6. Third win this season when they've been out hit by their opponent.
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0: Number 5.
1: Dodgers will have the spotlight on them tonight as they roll out Tarek Skubal at Wrigley. But he'll also be trying to halt LA's 4-game losing skid swept by Boston over the weekend and the Monday game at Wrigley. 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
7: Deep drive, left center field. It's got a chance. Gone. Kevin Alcantara. His first career home run. Listen to this crowd.
0: Four.
1: Giants were sellers at the deadline, but they had enough offense for a win at Texas. KNBR.
8: 3-0 Giants. Jung Woo Lee drives one to deep right field. At the wall. Gone! Jung Woo's got his second home run of the night. 4-0 Giants.
0: Number 3.
1: Nothing like being clairvoyant when you're behind the mic. 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
9: Phillies don't have a grand slam still yet this season. No balls, one strike. Here's the pitch. Breaking ball swung on, hit up the alley, left center field. Going back is Lyle at the wall. It's going. There's your grand slam as Derek Hill does it to DC again. 4-3, Phillies lead it. Derek Hill with his 9th home run of the season. It's the first grand slam of the year for the Phillies as he has turned this one around.
0: Number 2.
1: Wild one in the Bronx. Yankees rally with 3 homers in the 7th, including New York's newest acquisition, Luis Garcia. Yes, Network.
10: The 2-2. Garcia gets it.
1: Yankees would have 4 in the 7th to take the lead, but in the top of the 8th, the crowd in the Bronx was a bit more quiet. Cardinals Radio Network.
11: The pitch to Burleson. A swing! There it goes! There's his 3rd home run tonight! Unbelievable! Oh, baby, what a swing. A two-run homer for Burleson. Three home runs, six RBIs. Yes, he got his 18th home run in this series. He got it in this game. A three-homer night for him.
1: And the Cardinals rally in the eighth, retake the lead, and beat the Yankees in the Bronx. Speaking of the National League, key moves at the trade deadline, ESPN's Tim Kirchen.
12: I really like what the Padres did. Going into the deadline, they'd won 8 out of 9 games. Before that, they were seriously considering trading Mason Miller.

0: batter, their overwhelmingly dominant closer, and maybe other bullpen pieces. Mm-hmm. But now that they're hot, they have added. They added Robbie Ray at the trade deadline, 1.65 ERA since the beginning of June. And they added Casey Mize from the Tigers.
1: Tigers also making, of course, the big move with Tarek Skubal. He'll make his debut for the Dodgers on Tuesday. Much more on that next. SportsCenter All Night continues. It's ESPN Radio.
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0: SportsCenter all night. We give you all the reactions from the final day of the MLB trade deadline.
1: This was one of the most heartbreaking days. They also traded Taylor Ward, and they didn't trade Trevor Rogers. It was kind of confusing.
0: Mm-hmm. We've got all the storylines as NFL training camp is in full swing.
2: And after Tom Brady, this is the guy who stabilized the franchise, got you to the playoffs. You can't judge last year. It was a mess for everybody. Everybody was hurt. But your best chance to get to the playoffs is with the Baker Mayfield.
0: Will Tarik Skubal going to the Dodgers be the final straw for CBA negotiations?
3: I understand why people are criticizing the Dodgers, but the Dodgers are just doing what they should within a system that perhaps needs changing.
0: Plus, it's a busy day of baseball in the majors.
4: And the pitch swung on, lined hard to center field straight away. Going back is Young to the track, looking up, it's gone into the hedges, and Harper with a two-run shot to dead center.
5: I would go so far as to say pretty much everyone on ESPN radio could beat me up, except Evan Cohen. 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
6: How did he catch a strike?
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7: 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ESPNF, Sirius XM Channel 80. Eyes of the baseball world will be on Wrigley Tuesday. Dodgers will be trotting out their newest ace. More on that in a moment. L.A., of course, pulling off the marquee deal leading up to the trade deadline. Baseball's deadline did pass Monday with nearly three dozen deals. Among the deals, Cubs landing Clay Holmes, Phillies add Luis Arraez, Milwaukee brings in Dustin May, Guardians acquiring Nathaniel Lowe in a trade with the Reds, Padres get in just under the wire, acquiring right-hander Casey Mize from the Tigers. Boston may have made the biggest move on Monday, adding catcher Adley Rutschman from the Orioles. But speaking of the AL East, which has seen things get rather interesting with Boston's recent run, Yankees still second in the division behind Tampa Bay. Monday in the Bronx, Cardinals build a 6-0 lead.
8: Waits on a pitch and turns on a pitch down the right field line. This ball is gone as Alec Burleson with a two-home run night tacks on two more runs for the Cardinals, and the Redbirds are now leading 6-0.
7: That was in the fourth inning, but in the fifth, Yankees hitting a pair of home runs to close within 6-3. Fast forward to the bottom of the seventh. More long balls. Pair of solo homers for the Yankees. And the guy that New York picked up as the trade deadline approached, Luis Garcia Jr.
9: The 2-2. Garcia gets it right. Deep right field. Welcome to the Bronx, Luis. Yankees lead.
7: Yes, Network with the call. It would be a four-run bottom of the seventh for the Yankees, all on home runs as they take the lead. But in the top of the eighth, the Cardinals returning the favor, making a statement of their own.
8: The pitch for Church. A swing and a long one to right field. Way back. It's a gunner! A three-run homer for Nathan Church. And the Cardinals take the lead right back. It's 9-7 at Yankee Stadium.
4: The pitch to Burleson.
8: A swing. There it goes. There's his third home run tonight. Unbelievable. Oh, baby, what a swing. A two-run homer for Burleson. Three home runs, six RBIs. Yes, he got his 18th home run in this series. He got it in this game. A three-homer night for him.
7: That's how it sounded on the Cardinals radio network as St. Louis pulls away for a 13-7 win in New York over the Yankees. Cardinals' first win where they allow five home runs. First time they've done it, in fact, since 2009. In Cincinnati, they scored seven runs in the eighth inning to retake the lead and go on to the win. Consecutive wins, in fact, for the Cardinals for the first time since the All-Star break. Cardinals and Yankees combined for 10 home runs. Most combined homers in a single game in New York in Yankees history, regardless of the stadium they were playing in. Each team hitting five, Burleson hitting three of the five for the Cardinals. Yankees, as we heard, rally, but they ultimately lose at home. They're 3.5 games behind the Rays in the division. Red Sox, 5.5 back. They hold the top two wild card spots in the American League. So as for the team that in the division made the key move as the trade deadline loomed, ESPN insider Tim Kirchen says that was Boston.
6: The Red Sox were 32-46. They were hopelessly out of the pennant race, and now they've won 28 out of 33, and then they went and got Adley Rutschman today. They needed a catcher. They have four homers from their catchers all year. They get a 28-year-old switch-hitting catcher who made the All-Star game this year. They gave up a ton to get him, but they've got people at Fenway fired up again with how hot they've been, so they are going for it. I just love

0: When teams at the trade deadline go, we're giving up young kids, we don't care. We're trying to win this year. What a great thing.
1: Speaking of being fired up, the Dodgers and their fans are impressed at what the team did at the deadline. Dodgers picking up lefty Chris Bubich at the deadline from the Royals. Oh, they also added Tarek Skubal over the weekend.
2: I don't know if surprised would be the right word I would use. It became pretty clear what was going on, you know, later on after my start on Wednesday. Losing that game kind of felt like that was kind of it, you know, for me in Detroit. And so not surprised, but it didn't make the news any easier. I mean, I'm not going to sit here and say I'm the big piece. They've been a pretty good baseball team without me, so I'm just going to try and show up and kind of be a chameleon in a sense and fit right into these guys and just, you know, gel with them. You know, they've got the winning recipe. They understand what it takes to win. You know, I don't. Every team could trade for me. You know, every team could make that acquisition. I don't really sympathize with people that blame the Dodgers for anything they've done. You know, they've developed a really good organization. They draft well. They acquire talent really well. They retain talent. It's a winning organization. Now the complaints seem to be because they've won the last two World Series. You know, I don't think it was like that 3 years ago. So I don't really sympathize with people that are complaining because the Dodgers, you know, do all the right things.
1: Dodgers doing the right things in the eyes of their fans. There are those elsewhere who maintain LA's breaking baseball. Earlier on Unsportsmanlike, our guy Evan Cohen.
3: This is awesome for baseball. It's not just good for baseball. Mm-hmm. It's awesome for baseball. Because now everyone is either going to love the Dodgers or hate the Dodgers. And if someone were to take them down, like the Blue Jays did almost last year in the World Series, it is a massive story. Baseball should be thrilled that this is happening because it's awesome for the sport. We have the most polarizing team in all of sports right here. We are sitting here and we are complaining that the Dodgers, within the rules of the sport, added a player that is awesome while everyone else sat there and didn't add that player. That's not their fault. I don't understand why we wouldn't be more mad at a team like the Tigers, who are 2.5 games back of the wild card for trading him. You could say, well, if they don't make it to the wild card, they lose him for nothing. Okay. Or you could re-sign him. And if you don't have enough to re-sign him, why is that? What are the finances around the sport? The Dodgers have done nothing wrong. They have done everything legal, moral, and ethical within the sport. People just don't like it. I'm not going to hate on the Dodgers. If you want to hate on the sport, go ahead. My team, the New York Mets, spends like the Dodgers. They do it incorrectly. They're not as smart as the Dodgers. But if my team did this, am I going to complain about it? No.
4: It's disgusting. It's annoying. And it's disgusting and annoying because it's the rich getting richer, but it's also disgusting and annoying because the Dodgers technically are doing nothing wrong. They are just better at this than everybody else, but it's not fun. If a billionaire tells you, hey, I just bought another yacht, are you like, wow, amazing, way to go? You're like, cool, rub it in. I don't have air conditioning. I don't think this is fun for other fans around Major League Baseball. The competitive balance is so out of whack. The Dodgers can get anybody they want. And then you see the return for him. You're like, that's all it took for them to get Skubal? It's just gotten out of control. And the worst part about this is it feels like a lockout is all but signed, sealed, delivered.
1: Smalls, Evan, Unsportsmanlike, weekdays, 6 a.m. Eastern here on ESPN Radio. There are the cries, though, that the Dodgers aren't good for baseball with what they've been doing. LA team president Andrew Friedman.
5: Passionately disagree. Again, this is about the partnership that we have with our fans who come out 50,000 large and the passion that they have for this team. The guys in that clubhouse who are doing everything they can to put us in position to win a World Series. And fortunately, through the incredible work by our scouting staff, our player development staff, our front office, analytics group, all of our different departments have their fingerprints all over this. And so it's put us in position to not only be competitive here, but also to have a really strong farm system, which then puts us in position to be able to have these type conversations. And so I think it's incredible work by a lot of people that have allowed for this, and it's special, and we're not going to be flippant about this moment in time and how special this group, this era can be in the history of, you know, this incredibly storied organization. And we're going to do everything we can to keep doing what we can to win the last game of the year.
1: Dodgers using their resources over the past few days, landing a couple of more arms at the deadline. Derek Scoobel, Chris Bubich, ESPN's Tim Kirkchin.
0: Well, now they have seven, maybe eight, well above average starting pitchers when everyone's healthy. Now, a bunch of guys are hurt right now, but what Scoobel does is it allows them to take their time bringing Ohtani back. Ohtani wants to pitch again, and they want him to pitch again, but if he can't, now they have a replacement who happens to be the best pitcher in the American League. And they are so loaded when they are completely healthy. The five best ERAs in baseball since 2023.
6: Yeah.
0: Four of the five are on the Dodgers right now. That's how loaded they are. And if you want to have fun, go figure out who the top three Dodger starters are to start a playoff series and put them in order. Scoobel might not even be number one. That's how good their rotation is with Yamamoto, who was a star in the World Series last year.
1: Let that sink in. Dodgers with four of the top five ERAs since 2023. For the record, the fifth one, the arm that LA does not have, Paul Skenes. Tarek Skubal will make his Dodgers debut tonight. He'll take the mound at Wrigley. As for Monday's matchup in Chicago, Dodgers jumped out to a three-run lead on the Cubs in the first, but
7: the four-seam, two-seam fastball. Deep drive, left center field. It's got a chance. Gone. Kevin Alcantara. His first career home run. Listen to this crowd.
8: Cubs were busy over the last 24 hours prior to the start of this one. The 0-1 to Bush is thrilled. Deep left center field going back. Páez, he looks up. It's gone! Just to the left of the 368 marker into the first couple of rows in the bleachers. Home run, Michael Bush. Solo shot the other way against his former team.
1: Cubs Radio Network. Cubs go on to double up the Dodgers 10-5. Dodgers' fourth consecutive loss, tied for their longest streak this season. They led 3-0 in the first inning. They lose 10-5. Cubs entered Monday 0-6 this season when trailing by at least three runs in the first inning. They get their seventh win this season when trailing by three runs or more, tied for the third most in Major League Baseball. 10-5 win over the Dodgers using the long ball to do it. Speaking of homers, the Phillies went into Monday as one of the five teams this season that had not hit a grand slam. But if you speak it into existence,
9: Phillies don't have a grand slam still yet this season. No balls, one strike. Here's the pitch. Breaking ball swung on, hit up the alley, left center field. Going back is Lyle at the wall. It's going. There's your grand slam as Derek Hill does it to DC again. 4-3, Phillies lead it. Derek Hill with his ninth home run of the season. It's the first grand slam of the year for the Phillies as he has turned this one around.
1: The Phillies taking the lead there in the seventh inning, and they'd add some insurance an inning later.
9: And the pitch swung on, lined hard to center field straight away. Going back is Young to the track. Look it up. It's gone into the hedges. And Harper with a two-run shot to dead center. Extends his hitting streak. It's his 24th home run of the season. And there's your insurance. It's 6-3 Phillies in the eighth.
1: Sports Radio 94 WIP. Phillies a 6-3 win over the Nationals. Bryce Harper with that shot in the eighth inning. Consecutive games with a home run for the first time since June 20th and 21st against the Mets. Phillies snapping a six-game losing streak in games where Aaron Nola was the starting pitcher. Well, Tarek Skubal will start and make his debut for the Dodgers on Tuesday. Another high-profile debut on Monday. That's next. SportsCenter All Night continues. It's ESPN Radio.
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1: 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Baseball's trade deadline passing Monday afternoon. Another big trade that we saw as we came out of the weekend. Kelsey Plum traded from L.A. to Phoenix, landing with the Mercury in the WNBA. As for moving midseason?
2: As far as, you know, midseason and things go, you know, at the end of the day, basketball is basketball. And so, I think at the end of the day, you just rely on your habits. And, you know, I've gotten to play for Nate, Team USA. And then I've also gotten to play with Ka and AT at USA as well. And then I've competed against DB, Sammy, Mac for years. So, you know, I feel very familiar. And I think at the end of the day, like, basketball is basketball. You go up, you throw it up, you go, you do what you do. You know, don't try to overcomplicate it. As far as long-term goes, you know, I don't want to sound cliche, but I'm where my feet are. You know, last night it was in Portland. Two nights ago it was in Portland, and, you know, now it's here. But that's why I'm a professional. You know, I'm paid to play basketball at the highest level.
1: Monday, Plum back from injury and seeing action for the first time since June 21st. And seeing action for the first time as a member of the Mercury.
3: Plum fakes, gets it back. Shot clock at 5. Plum, let's fly. It hits! What a debut for Kelsey Plum!
1: It was on the USA Network. Plum coming back from injury and coming off the bench. 20 points in 20 minutes. Mercury, a 5-point win over the Sky. 106-101 over Chicago. Alyssa Thomas, 19 points, 15 rebounds, 12 assists, 21st career triple-double, extending the WNBA record for most triple-doubles. Kelsey Plum, 20 points, but the Mercury

0: Familiarity she has with Nate Tibbetts from USA Basketball, as well as Alyssa Thomas and Kalia Copper being her teammates with USA Basketball, I think matters. And post-game, Kalia Copper said she's really excited to be playing alongside Kelsey Plum again. So we'll see what happens.
1: Mercury get their fifth straight road win in Chicago. Longest streak in the history of the series. Las Vegas Aces putting it on Atlanta, winning by 22. Aces 109-87 over the Dream. Jackie Young, 28 points, 11 rebounds, 10 assists. First 25-point triple-double in Aces franchise history. Asia Wilson had 23 points. Aces with their seventh straight win against the Dream, extending their longest streak in the series history. They're the reigning champs. They've won three of the last four titles. A year ago, they went on a tear around this same time. Back to Monica McNutt.
0: You have to respect them because historically they have shown that they can do it. And I think when you look at how they were able to retain their core over the summer in a free agency that we expected to be a frenzy, Chelsea Gray, Asia Wilson, and the aforementioned Jackie Young are still as strong as ever. Now, the thing that I do question with this year's group is how deep they can go beyond their big three. I think there's a lot of pressure on them right now. But yes, now seems to be the time where we see this team begin to turn it over. One metric that I'm keeping an eye on is typically the champions are top six in defensive rating, except for what the Aces were able to do last year when they were eighth in defensive rating and still rattled off a title.
1: Aces get their seventh straight win following a loss. The team that won the title in 2024, the team not named the Aces, New York Liberty, Monday against Seattle.
2: Stewart trying to shake free and does to hit the shot.
3: That's a tough shot. That's a long defender. Ezzy Magmagor is a great defender. And Stewie's just able to create enough space and utilize her high release.
1: My Nine New York with the call. Liberty, 95-83 win over the Storm. Sabrina Ionescu, 200th career game. Only player in WNBA history to average 15 points per game, 5 rebounds, 5 assists in their first 200 games. Brandon Stewart, 24 points in the win for the Liberty. 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Of course, your local ESPN Radio affiliate as well. One of the greatest rivalries in college football doesn't happen this year, but USC Notre Dame will face each other in 2030. Trojans and Irish agreeing on a 4-year home-and-home arrangement. 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
4: A lot of different angles we can take this one from. Ultimately, for me, Kurt Cignetti will still be the head coach if he wants to be in 2030 of the Indiana Hoosiers. And so, yes, this feels like Marcus Freeman and friends. I don't even know if he'll still be in South Bend ducking Kurt Cignetti.
5: I don't know if that was part of the equation. I hadn't even thought about that angle of it, frankly. I just think it's a big deal for college football fans because you want your greatest rivalries if you're a college football fan. That's what makes college football so special is the emotion. It is the rivalries. And you can't replace that on the NFL level. I mean, the NFL product from a football perspective is superior, right? We know it has the better athletes and all that. But at the same time, from an emotional perspective, there is nothing in this country like college football. And so rivalries are incredibly important for that component of the sport. And yes, Notre Dame can do whatever the heck it wants. And a lot of people still don't like that. But when it comes to bringing these rivalries and making sure that there's contracts in place that maintain them, I think that's important for the overall sport.
1: And the first two games of the series, 2030 and 2031, will be played in week one of the season. The 2030 matchup will be at the LA Coliseum. 2031 will be in South Bend. In 2032 and 2033, those games will land between weeks one and three. Mentioned the Golics back here at ESPN Radio. They're Notre Dame guys. As for the outlook for the Irish, senior?
6: Their defense is loaded, not only with great talent led by Leonard Moore, the best cornerback and maybe the best defensive player in all of college football this year, but their depth is amazing from the line to the linebackers to the secondary. So it's all right there for them. And again, they know they have to prove it. They know they didn't make the playoffs last year. They didn't. They were mad about it, but they said, "Hey, you lose two games, you're in that position."
1: It's always a high bar in South Bend with Notre Dame. 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Straight ahead, baseball's trade deadline. Who won? SportsCenter All Night continues. It's ESPN Radio.

0: Hey, this is Rich Eisen. Coming up on Tuesday, the trade deadline's in the books. 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
10: Round one of chemotherapy. I'm gonna fight it. I'm gonna survive. There's no way I'm gonna let this take over me.
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1: Who won baseball's trade deadline? 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
1: Kelsey Plum makes her debut for the Phoenix Mercury. 20 points in 20 minutes off the bench as they rally for the win. Phillies getting their first grand slam of the season to beat Washington. Speaking of home runs, there were 10 of them in the Bronx.
2: The pitch to Burleson. A swing! There it goes! There's his third home run tonight! Unbelievable! Oh, baby, what a swing! A two-run homer for Burleson. Three home runs, six RBIs. Yes, he got his 18th home run in this series. He got it in this game. A three-homer night for him.
1: That's how it sounded on the Cardinals radio network. Cardinals hitting five home runs. Yankees hit five, but the Cardinals put up seven runs in the eighth inning and pulled away after the Yankees had rallied to take the lead. Cardinals win it 13-7. Alec Burleson, three for five, all three hits.

0: home runs. As you heard, he now has 18 on the season. Three homers, six RBI in the win, and after the win, spoke with Cardinals TV.
1: What was the focus tonight?
2: You know, the starter, he's got a really good heater, so you got to time it up. And then Hill's got a really good sinker. You got to get under it. And then the last guy, a lot of the guys before me scared him off his changeup, so I got a slider to hit. But, up and down, I think we did a really good job. We battled the starter. We got him out in three innings. So any night you can do that, it's probably going to be a good night for you.
1: You put up some really great numbers in New York this season and in your career. What is it about this place?
2: Oh, I don't know. Maybe the traffic. Maybe I enjoy the traffic. I don't know.
1: Obviously, it's deadline day today, and there was a lot going on, a lot of emotions. I know your name was raised in those conversations. So was there a feeling maybe of relief, or what was the feeling in the clubhouse when it was over?
2: Yeah, definitely. Obviously, we lost some key guys that we really enjoy having in the locker room. But, for me personally, I want to be here. I want to help this team, through whatever this looks like over the next couple years. And I want to be here, and I want to, contribute to, a lot more wins in the future. So, I was relieved. It's nice to be here. And then I love St. Louis, but, we lost a few guys too. So going to cheer them on from afar. But, overall, just a little relieved.
1: How fun was it, by the way, the comeback? Obviously, you don't want to lose that lead, but watching the at-bats and the battle back.
2: Yeah, definitely. Like I said, all the up and down the lineup, we did a really good job tonight. You get down and you feel like, you won the game in like the third or the fourth inning, and they come back and, we could have easily laid down, but, Churchy had some really good at-bats tonight, and obviously with Jimmy with the homer, and everybody up and down did a really good job. So, really happy for this team, and hopefully we'll build on tomorrow.
1: Thanks for your time.
2: Of course, thank you.
0: Cardinals getting consecutive wins for the first time since the All-Star break. Burleson mentioning the trade deadline. More on that in a moment. He also mentioned, though, New York starter Cam Schlittler, season low, three innings pitched. Did strike out six, gave up four hits, but tied a career high with five walks, four earned runs, gave up a home run, a two-run shot in the first inning as well. Speaking of home runs, Rays Rockies.
3: As the pitch is driven deep to left field off the bat of coming arrow, he's got two homers today at Coors Field. His first trip here has been quite successful. Homer number 32, and it's 8-1 Tampa Bay. Boy, that got out in a heartbeat.
0: 620 WDAE. Rays had scored 14 runs in their previous eight games combined. They scored 13 on Monday. 13-9 win over the Rockies, whose loss snaps a three-game win streak. Junior Caminero, 2-for-5. The two home runs, 32 now on the season. Blue Jays and Astros.
4: First pitch, and Kirk rips one out into left field, and it's going to fly. Take a ride. Alejandro Kirk with a solo shot, and the Blue Jays take a 1-0 lead.
0: Sportsnet 590, the Fan. Blue Jays a 3-1 win over Houston. Astros' six-game win streak comes to an end. Blue Jays winning four of their last five. They allowed seven earned runs total in that five-game span. Tight one between the Pirates and the Brewers.
5: Here's a 2-0. And a swing and a ground ball up first. Fair ball. It will sneak past the sidewall and get into the right field corner. Lau is in. Reynolds is in. Valdez going to be waved home. The relay throw is late. Cut off at first. It's a bases clearing double. Spencer Horwitz knocks in three. And the Pirates lead on the road. 3-0 in Milwaukee.
0: Three-run double in the third. Tying a season high for RBI. Did it twice prior. 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The Fan. Pirates, a 4-3 win over the Brewers. Pirates pitching had 12 strikeouts on Monday, double-digit strikeouts in four of the five games on their current road trip. SportsCenter all night, ESPN Radio. Dodgers are on the road. They lost at Wrigley on Monday. Tuesday, they will have Tarek Skubal on the mound. Dodgers making the big move over the weekend prior to the trade deadline, landing Skubal in their deal with the Tigers. A lot of eye-rolling around baseball, but others pointing out L.A. just working within the system that Major League Baseball has set. That financial system certainly going to be in the spotlight as we approach the end of the year with labor strife looming. ESPN MLB insider Jeff Passan.
6: I think if you're looking at the top, you also should probably look at the bottom. And there is, as much as the Dodgers are spending right now, there's more room for the Brewers to spend. There is more room for the Rays to spend. And I think what this all comes back to, and we're going to see.

0: this going into December when the collective bargaining agreement expires on December 1st. And Major League Baseball is pushing for a salary cap right now, and the players are fighting it vociferously. And what ends up happening is you get into this argument. Do you need a salary cap? Do you not need a salary cap? Games might get missed because of this argument. To me, ultimately, what baseball should be looking for is not to necessarily constrict the ability for players to go out and make money, but it's to put the fairest system in place possible. MLB believes that's through the cap. The players believe otherwise. I think that if the Los Angeles Dodgers win a third consecutive World Series this year, Stephen A lot of owners won't be mad at it, because they feel like it just adds to this deluge, because every time the Dodgers go out and sign somebody, ugh, the Dodgers did it again. Every time the Dodgers go trade for somebody, ugh, the Dodgers again. I get it. Like, there's Dodger fatigue at this point. I think what we also have to understand is, like, baseball's a really hard thing to do. No National League team has ever won three consecutive World Series. That's an important thing for the Dodgers right now to try and do. We'd be the first team since the Yankees in the late 90s and early 2000s to do so. And, you know, people were screaming about the Yankees back then. This is history repeating itself 25 years later.
1: Of course, this one came up at the trade deadline. Dodgers not spending. They did trade assets, though, to get Tarek Skubal. ESPN analyst Jessica Mendoza.
2: The pushback has been, you know, monstrous. And of course, you know, the Dodgers, the money they've spent, the talent that they have, I mean, everyone's reaction was so similar. But I think what people forget is this is a trade that was very much a realistic possibility for a lot of teams. I mean, you're talking about $9.5 million left on Tarek Skubal's deal. So this isn't the Dodgers going and spending an exuberant amount of money. It's the fact that they did have a farm system that they helped build, by the way. They took, when you look at two of the three of those prospects in River Ryan and Zaire Hope, specifically, those are two guys that they helped develop. They got in prior trades for not as much value, and they were able to go and get an arm like Tarek Skubal. So I love what Dave Roberts said, because I also agree so much with the fact that there's going to be blowback, but this is a trade that a lot of teams could have done.
1: Tarek Skubal now with the Dodgers, officially introduced on Monday as he's joined the team. He will be on the mound for the Dodgers at Wrigley on Tuesday. ESPN's Jesse Rogers.
3: It's about fitting in with a new team, right? He actually said he wants to be a chameleon. Can you imagine him trying to be a chameleon on any other team in the league? But the Dodgers kind of can be. All sorts of all-stars littering this group. He says he wants to watch how the other players, especially the pitchers, go about their business. He's going to be a little creepy about it, he said. He's going to watch Yamamoto and his routine. Otani, when he gets back on the mound as well. And can you imagine? Tarek Skubal's never pitched at Wrigley Field. All of a sudden, tomorrow night's game got a little bit of an expensive ticket, per se. So we'll see how it all shakes down tomorrow. But he's doing a crash course. Saw him in the outfield talking to coaches, talking to the other pitchers. Of course, he has to huddle with Mark Pryor and his catchers in advance of tomorrow night. So he's trying to fit in, if the two-time Cy Young Award winner can just sort of do that in a quiet manner.
1: Dodgers making the move for Skubal over the weekend. There was another slew of deals prior to the deadline on Monday. Our ESPN crew, Buster Olney, Eduardo Perez, Tim Kirchen with Kevin Connors.
4: Let's focus on the deadline today, 30-some-odd trades. Who were the big winners today, in your opinion?
5: Well, I think the big winner was, one of the big winners was the Red Sox. They went and got Adley Rutschman. Let's not forget, they were 32-46. They have since gone 28-5. They got everyone in New England buzzing about this team, and they showed again today, we are going for this. Plus, they absolutely had to add another bat to this lineup, especially behind the plate. They got four home runs from their catchers. They had a 28-year-old switch hitter who was number one overall pick, and he made the All-Star team this year. They gave up a ton to get him. I think it was worth it, given the situation.
6: How about the Guardians, what they have been able to do? Look, they have a starting rotation that has not missed a start yet. Only five guys have been able to pitch the entire season for them. And then they go add Foster Griffin, who has had a fantastic season with the Nationals. He comes in just to add length to this rotation. Now you have Parker Messick, Gavin Williams, Cantillo, Ciccone as well, and Tanner Bibee. But then you also go out and address the outfield situation as well. And when you go out and you're able to get Joe Adell to fit in beautifully in the outfield, now you're talking. You needed a right-handed guy that can hit the ball out of the ballpark, that can hit both righties and lefties. Joe Adell fits the mold for them in right field. Now you have a solid defense

0: a young, solid defense to go at it. So the Guardians, to me, did a nice job of being able to represent in the American League Central.
1: Nipping on the heels of the Chicago White Sox, who were active as well. Buster, if the path to the National League Championship figured to run through Los Angeles, and it likely still may with the Dodgers there, who else in the National League among their competitors added to their team today?
2: Besides the Padres, Chicago Cubs. I think adding two guys to their rotation. Look, a couple weeks ago, we were talking to Craig Counsell, Cubs manager, and he said, it's no mystery. We need pitching, pitching, and pitching. They've had so many injuries, so to add Kevin Gausman. And now Clay Holmes today, a guy who his sinker ball is going to be a great match for that infield, the home field advantage that the Cubs have in Wrigley Field. I think there's two great adds for Chicago.
1: Winners for me, how about the Tampa Bay Rays? Freddy Peralta, Tyler Wells, yep, and Liam Hicks as well, a great hitting catcher.
2: Yeah, that's exactly right. They're getting deeper. Look, in the American League, you can reasonably dream about reaching the World Series if you added it this deadline.
3: Absolutely. I love what the Rays did with their pitching. They got six homers out of their catchers all year. Now they have a catcher who can hit the ball out of the ballpark.
4: And now we'll see how it translates on the field as we hit the stretch run for Major League Baseball. Sports Center all night, ESPN Radio.
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9: He's like Phil Mickelson in the sense of, if you were to go back and say 10 years ago, who is the player that is most likely to have a huge media career after football or after their sporting career, you would have probably said Aaron Rodgers and Phil Mickelson. Phil Mickelson, I could have seen him sitting in that Nick Faldo chair at the Masters for the next 30 years. Aaron Rodgers, I could have seen on Monday Night Football or on Sunday Night Football, etc. And both of those guys have essentially made it to where that part of their career is over. And I will say, last year when Aaron Rodgers was quieter, people said, oh, this shows he's getting away from the nonsense. Today, and I give McAfee credit for having him on, because McAfee, I would have him on too, I guess, if I were him. But it just showcases that Aaron Rodgers will always be Aaron Rodgers, and it's an example of why I think having him on your roster at this point in his career is worthless.
4: Matt Myron joining the ESPN Radio lineup this week. Weekday afternoons, 3 o'clock Eastern time. Speaking of quarterbacks, perhaps some good news in Indianapolis, ESPN's Ben Solak.
10: All eyes in Colts camp are on quarterback Daniel Jones, who is 7.5 months removed from the Achilles tear he suffered in November of last year. Both general manager Chris Ballard and head coach Shane Steichen tell me that they are excited, if not a little bit relieved, by how good Jones is moving around right now in training camp. Steichen in particular saying he doesn't need to adjust the training camp schedule at all for Jones's rehab. They don't need to manage his reps or take some of the rollouts out of the training camp install. No, they feel really good about where he's at and how he's moving. Now, the recovery is still in process. You know, Ballard admitted to me he's not exactly 100%. You can see him when he's moving out there, still ginger and learning how to trust the right foot again. And so when it comes to exploding out of the pocket on the run or really driving in those tight window throws off the back foot, it's still going to be a time. It's still going to be a ramp up for Jones. They expect more in a month, maybe 6 weeks, to see him closer to 100%. That, of course, brings us to week one of the regular season. And so Jones on a great track to play. Will we see a fully healthy Daniel Jones by week one? That's still in question, but the Colts feel wonderful about his recovery thus far.
4: Positive news for Indy, perhaps not so much in San Francisco. ESPN 49ers reporter Nick Wagoner.
11: The 49ers practiced on Monday without the services of star wide receiver Mike Evans. The team says he is dealing with a quad strain. It is not expected to be something serious, but it is worth monitoring. Evans did some work on the side today alongside a couple of other injured Niners receivers. That includes rookie DeJon Stribling, who is battling hamstring tightness, and veteran Christian Kirk, who has a calf issue. Of course, the Niners are already without Ricky Pearsall, who will have season-ending surgery on his knee in the coming weeks. That means the Niners practiced Monday without the services of all four of their projected top wideouts for 2026. The team is off on Tuesday, and we'll get a better idea of where Evans and those others stand when they return to practice on Wednesday.
4: NFL training camps in full swing. Not making a coaching change. That's next. 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

0: On Sportsmanlike with Chris Canty, Michelle Smallman, and me, Evan Cohen. The 49ers are dealing with another season-ending injury. I'll tell you if losing another wide receiver will impact Brock Purdy this season. It's on Sportsmanlike, 6 a.m. Eastern, right here on ESPN Radio, ESPN 2, and ESPNU.
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1: 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Team USA went out in the round of 16 at the World Cup, unable to get past that hurdle once again. That said, Mauricio Pochettino has signed a new contract. He'll continue as manager of the U.S. men's national team. The new deal runs through the 2030 World Cup. 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
2: It's a big deal because it's continuity of the message from the top. It's continuity for a team that, while it's not as young as it was at the 2022 World Cup, it is still among the younger teams, we'll call it, on an international stage. So, yes, it's a big deal because I do think that if this is the direction that the powers that be, Cindy Parlow and friends at the U.S. Soccer Federation, believe is best for the men's national team, you absolutely have to keep the voice the same.
3: I mean, listen, I know that he became a huge star for this country during this World Cup, and we all remember the moments and him out there and then the song Country Roads and all that stuff that defined this World Cup. The reality is this team really didn't get any further this World Cup.

0: World Cup, when you consider the expanded World Cup, than it had before. And so there's, I guess, two ways to look at this. Did you want him to come back when you feel like they should have been taking another step? But to your point, how do you expect the development if there is no continuity? And he was beloved during the run, and he really did seem to really embrace this team and this country. So it's a big deal. I'm not enough of a soccer expert to tell you if it was the right deal, but certainly it is a very big deal.
1: Amen to that.
2: A lot of deals being done around baseball's trade deadline, which came down on Monday. Padres trying to make their push for the postseason. They made moves, but then also fell to the Diamondbacks.
3: First pitch to Tawa. Swings and drives it out towards the left field corner. It's on its way and gone! Three-run homer, Tim Tawa. That's his fifth. And the Diamondbacks jump out in front 3-0.
2: Arizona Sports 98-7. 3-0 there. They beat the Padres 5-1. Diamondbacks improving to 22-11 against division opponents this season. That leads Major League Baseball. Giants a 5-1 win over the Rangers. Giants winning despite being out hit. Texas had 7 hits. Giants had 6. Third win this season when they've been out hit by their opponent.
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4: Number 5.
2: Dodgers will have the spotlight on them tonight as they roll out Tarek Skubal at Wrigley. But he'll also be trying to halt LA's 4-game losing skid, swept by Boston over the weekend and the Monday game at Wrigley. 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
7: 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It's got a chance. Gone. Devin Alcantara, his first career home run. 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
4: Number 4.
2: Giants were sellers at the deadline, but they had enough offense for a win at Texas. KNBR.
8: 3-0 Giants. Jung Woo Lee drives one to deep right field. At the wall. Gone! Jung Woo's got his second home run of the night. 4-0 Giants.
4: Number 3.
2: Nothing like being clairvoyant when you're behind the mic. 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
9: Phillies don't have a grand slam still yet this season. No balls, one strike. Here's the pitch. Breaking ball swung on, hit up the alley, left center field. Boy, back is Lyle at the wall. It's going. There's your grand slam as Derek Hill does it to DC again. 4-3, Phillies lead it. Derek Hill with his 9th home run of the season. It's the first grand slam of the year for the Phillies as he has turned this one around.
4: Number 2.
2: Wild one in the Bronx. Yankees rally with 3 homers in the 7th, including New York's newest acquisition, Luis Garcia. Yes Network.
10: 2-2. Garcia gets it away.
2: Yankees would have 4 in the 7th to take the lead, but in the top of the 8th, the crowd in the Bronx was a bit more quiet. Cardinals Radio Network.
11: The pitch to Burleson. A swing! There it goes! There's his 3rd home run tonight! Unbelievable! Oh, baby, what a swing! A 2-run homer for Burleson. 3 home runs, 6 RBIs. Yes, he got his 18th home run in this series. He got it in this game. A 3-homer night for him.
2: And the Cardinals rally in the 8th, retake the lead, and beat the Yankees in the Bronx. Speaking of the National League, key moves at the trade deadline, ESPN's Tim Kirchen.
12: I really like what the Padres did. Going into the deadline, they'd won 8 out of 9 games. Before that, they were seriously considering trading Mason Miller, their overwhelmingly dominant closer, and maybe other bullpen pieces. Mm-hmm. But now that they're hot, they have added. They added Robbie Ray at the trade deadline, 1.65 ERA since the beginning of June, and they added Casey Mize from the Tigers.
2: Padres adding a couple of quality starters for a run at the wild card. That's going to do it for SportsCenter All Night. I'm Jay Reynolds. It's Tuesday, August 4th. Unsportsmanlike is next. It's ESPN Radio.
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2: What's wrong with you?
4: It's dead on. Welcome to the show. 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Along with Michelle Smallman, Courtney Cronin in for Chris Canty, Evan Cohen with you. Good morning, everybody. At last check, and obviously the trade deadline has passed Major League Baseball, 40 trades yesterday.
3: Ooh.
4: Oh, that's like heaven.
3: For you.
4: Oh, 40. Well, I'm not going to sit here and lie. After a while, some of these random relievers getting traded, I'm like, I don't know who this guy is. I'm going to be honest with you. I mean, the main ones, obviously, you know, but there were so many of them
3: Lots of trades.
4: I felt like everyone else, when I do this with the NBA, of like, boy, this must be brutal. When I'm talking about like the 14th man in the Pelicans get traded for a 2029 second round pick, conditional pick.

0: As a matter of fact. Smalls, Court, good morning, everybody.
1: Morning.
2: Good morning. Is this the best way for you to start your day, by listening to The Killers as
0: that
2: we come
0: song
2: in?
0: Specifically, yeah. Yeah, that's my favorite one.
2: The way I saw your face light up, Ev, I was like, this is going to be a great show for Evan Cohen.
0: Just one of the greatest songs ever made.
1: I really like you cosplaying as a disc jockey. I think you'd be great at that.
2: Get his Casey Kasem on?
0: I mean,
1: yeah,
0: add another,
1: well, not as a disc jockey, you are a radio host, but I'd love to see you as, you know, on a classic alternative station. I think you'd be good at that. You have a ton of time in your schedule, I know, to fit this tired job.
0: I do, actually. Like I would like another job, as a matter of fact. Yeah, to do the 105.5 The Miz fake station. For those who don't know what 105.5 The Miz is, the bit on the show, Smalls one day, as you heard kind of there, was talking about Jacob Mizorowski, the awesome pitcher for the Brewers, arguably the best pitcher in the sport, throwing 105.5. Like, as in miles per hour.
2: Yes.
0: And she kept referring to him as The Miz and 105.5. And I'm like, that's a radio station.
2: It is.
0: That's a classic rock station.
2: You know who I met once? Delilah. Do you guys remember Delilah?
0: Oh, yeah.
1: Oh, gosh. The voice of our generation.
2: Yes.
1: Soothing Sunday nights.
2: That's right.
0: You know what's fascinating?
2: I met her at an ice skating rink in New York City. When I was...
0: Like, she was making an appearance, or you recognized her?
2: So, I was living in Connecticut at the time, producing for ESPN Radio, and my girlfriends from college, because Connecticut and New York City are close, are like, why don't we fly in to New York City? You can take the train in, and we'll do a girls' holiday weekend.
0: Okay.
2: And I was like, amazing. So, I put together the itinerary, all the fun holiday going abouts in the city, and one of them was one of the ice skating rinks in, I believe, Central Park. And we are out there on the ice, and all of a sudden, the PA starts talking and they're like, and you know, make sure and stop by and see Delilah. We're like, oh, Delilah, like from our childhood, who would dedicate songs to lovers. And so we went over there and we got in line, and I stood in line with Cindy Lauper and I met Delilah.
0: Why did Cindy Lauper stand in line?
2: I think she buried the lead there, Michelle. I think she knew Delilah and wanted to say hello. And so we stood with Cindy Lauper and chatted her up. Couldn't have been cooler. And met Delilah, who also couldn't have been cooler. And she signed personalized photos to us. And I still have mine.
0: You know what's crazy? As you're saying this, I've realized something. To my knowledge, I've never looked her up.
2: Delilah?
0: Don't know what she looks like. Don't know her background.
2: You kind of don't need to. She transcends what you need. Like, she transcends having to know what she looks like.
0: But don't you think in 2026...
1: Her voice is so iconic.
2: Yes.
1: You don't even need to know what her
0: face
1: looks
0: like. Don't you think, like, today, in today's day and age, people that exclusively listen to us on the radio, thank you, at no point if they've listened to us for the last 3 years here on ESPN Radio, again, thank you.
2: Have Googled us?
0: Yeah, have Googled us?
2: Yeah, you probably have.
0: Delilah, we've listened to for 40 years.
2: Now's the time. Give it a Google.
0: I'm nervous.
2: Don't be nervous.
1: Do you need to Google Cindy Lauper too, Evan, or do you know what she looks like?
0: No, I know what she looks
1: like. Okay, just making sure.
0: Wait, she's young?
2: Delilah.
0: Wait a minute.
1: Now I want to
0: Google
1: her.
0: She looks extremely young.
2: She does.
0: That's
2: great.
0: Amazing.
2: She's
0: great bored. Job by her being young. So she must have been the voice of the generation at night with Michael Bolton. How can we be lovers if we can't be friends? Like, all these different kinds of songs.
2: Yeah.
0: In her 20s and 30s, she was that prominent?
2: Yes.
0: Wow.
2: She basically started an empire. She
0: obviously,
2: she
0: yeah.
2: has her own lane and
0: she's
2: radio.
0: She's only 66 years old.
2: She's amazing. A mother, her children were there. She's awesome. She was, obviously, I told her I worked in radio, too. She gave me great advice. Could not have been nicer. Took the time to chat with me and ask about my career. Delilah is awesome.
0: Wow, shout out Delilah.
3: What was the advice?
2: Basically, like, if she could do it, anybody could do it. And you just have to, you know, stay dedicated and be true to yourself.
4: Wait, hold on. That's the worst advice ever.
0: But that's the advice that Smalls gives all the time to people.
2: Did
0: you steal Delilah's advice?
2: No, because
0: I've heard you say that to countless. I have made a point. Any young female broadcaster that says to me or I get connected to and they want to get into it, I will do my best to give them advice. But I say, let me pass you along to someone who literally is in this seat for the reason that you exist right now, to get you there with her. And you always do the, if I can do it, you can do
2: it. It's so true, though.
0: But it's not yours.
2: Yes,
0: you
2: it is.
0: Ripped off Delilah's advice.
2: I'm paraphrasing what Delilah told me, essentially.
0: But do you credit Delilah in these meetings?
2: But everybody says that. If I can do it, you can do it.
1: I think it's good advice. Nuno's saying because everyone says it, it's bad advice.
2: Yeah, that's not unique to Delilah. I'm sure Delilah is not the first person ever.
4: But
2: you know what? We need to...
0: You're a thief.
2: I'm going to reach out to Delilah. We got to get Delilah on the show. I'm going to reach out to Delilah.
4: Is that actually advice? Like, if I can do it, you can do it? Well, how'd you do it? Like, that's the advice part. The advice
3: don't worry about that part. If I can do it, you can do it.
2: Hold on, Nuno. I'm glad you brought that up because, to Evan's point, anytime someone, especially young women, reach out to me and ask about my career, I'm so happy to speak with them because I wish I had someone like that to speak with it when I was coming up in my career. I did not. And I always tell them, they're like, well, what was your path? I'm like, my path was
0: jewelry store in the weekends working retail.
2: It's not what I would recommend that you take. It is the
0: You're saying that a jewelry store working retail to make money is not how you get to national radio and television?
2: Not typically.
0: That's weird. I would have thought it would have been.
2: You know, like quitting your job and moving to New York City without one isn't really something I would recommend to everybody. It worked out for me, thank goodness. But I tell everybody that you have to be open to saying yes to things because the things that I said yes to, they were not one straight through line. It was disjointed to say the least, but if you say yes to everything, you just kind of figure it out on the back end and opportunities present themselves, I should say. But yeah, I didn't have I graduate from college and this is my first job and I stay in this same lane until I arrive here out on Sportsman, like at ESPN and ESPN Radio. Like I didn't do that.
0: We need to go back to something that happened yesterday now. Go back on the podcast, 7:45 a.m. Eastern time yesterday. I'm over at Pat Costello. He played a clip from Amber and Ian. Now 8 p.m. to 10 p.m. Eastern time here on ESPN Radio. Brand new lineup. Golic's debuted 10 until noon Eastern yesterday. Matt and Myron 3 until 5 yesterday. And Amber and Ian had a topic about the most likely person throughout the ESPN Radio lineup to steal someone else's drink. And for some reason, they chose Pat and I.
2: Mm.
0: Pat, I do believe now we have a thief, and the most likely person to steal the drink is the most likely person who has already stolen someone's advice, and that would be Michelle Smallman.
3: And coffee from Kendrick Perkins.
0: She's an advice and coffee thief.
2: I did not steal coffee from Kendrick Perkins. I didn't even buy the coffee.
3: You do admit to stealing the advice, though.
2: No.
0: Yeah.
1: She's passing it along. Why am I the only one defending Michelle here?
2: Thank you,
1: Courtney. Passing along advice. Advice is not meant to be gatekept.
2: And by the way,
1: shared with others.
2: That's exactly right. If someone gives you a good piece of advice, you're like, ooh, let me put this in my back pocket and never share it ever again.
1: Evan might do that, apparently.
2: Yeah, allegedly.
0: What? How? No, don't deflect. You're the one who admitted to stealing advice.
2: I did not steal advice.
0: Yeah, you did.
5: Courtney, what advice do you give when people ask you a similar question?
2: Yes, good question, Cam.
1: Mine's similar to Michelle's. Say yes to everything. Don't say no, because the second you say no, somebody else is going to slide into your seat, and then the asks will stop coming. Say yes to everything.
5: That's good advice.
4: But that's advice. It's being like, if I made it, anyone else can make it. It's not advice.
1: Well, Michelle, how much time did you have with Delilah? Was this like a high and by, or was this let's talk about your former lovers and let me try to connect you on these late night radio shows? I mean, personally, you know, I would have really like bore my soul to this woman if I were you.
2: Courtney, that is such an excellent point. I had an audience with Delilah and I didn't give her a request.
0: I think that's probably a good idea. What is she going to play off of her phone in the middle of an ice skating rink that she has to play a song?
2: In today's world with cell phones, I should have done a video and been like, here's my request.
0: That would have been horrible.
2: Can you voice it?
0: What would your request have been?
2: I don't know. This was like five, six years ago. I don't know what the request would have been at that time. Probably different than today.
0: You can tweet it at us, at Evco Radio, because I'll take these tweets. You guys, I'm sure, will be pained by these. The number one song you think of if you're making a request to Delilah is what? At Evco Radio on Twitter.
2: Wait, this is amazing. Radio. But you are ignoring the second part of the advice that I give people that I think is the most important, and I'm going to repeat it here now.
0: Mm-hmm.
2: In today's world, we are coming increasingly homogenous. Everyone wants to be like everybody else. It's copy paste. Oh, the internet told me this outfit is cool. I'm going to wear it. They told me this frozen yogurt shop is cool. I'm going to wait in line for 3 hours so I can post it on my social media. Everyone's afraid to be unique anymore. And you are one of one. Being you is your superpower. Authenticity is what matters more than anything in this media space anymore. The people who are truly themselves and lean into that are the ones that rise to the top. So stop trying to be like anybody else. My path is definitely not going to be your path. Lean into who you are and what makes you special, and that's what's going to get you far in this world.
0: Actually, Casey Kasem told her that once, as a matter of fact.
2: No, that's you on The Miz.
0: 105.5, The Miz. All right, baseball trade deadline was yesterday. 40 trades made all across Major League Baseball. Who won, who lost, and there's still more fallout from the Tarik Skubal trade from yesterday. We will get to that next. 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
23: Pace of play is a giant issue slash problem that a lot of guys talk about. 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I got to play the hardest hole out here. Put a peg in the ground, ready, aim, 330 down the middle. Stuff it to 10 feet. Sam misses his putt, 22 seconds. Put my name on the jug.
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4: We are on Sportsmanlike here on ESPN Radio. ESPN 2, we are presented by Progressive Insurance, along with Michelle Smallman, stealing advice from Delilah, the voice there of Casey Kasem, as well as Courtney Cronin. In for Canty today, Evan Cohen with you. 40 deals. That's per Hembo, so if it's wrong, blame him. But 40 deals at the trade deadline yesterday. There's new and updated information around Tarik Skubal to the Dodgers. He spoke, and it is juicy. Both of you, your biggest reaction, trade deadline yesterday, is what?
5: I would say just the volume of moves that we had. You said 40 moves yesterday. Sometimes the trade deadline comes and goes, and it's pretty quiet. We had a big-time marquee move with Tarik Skubal going to the Dodgers, and you thought, okay, maybe there's going to be a couple things that come off that, a couple tentacles of big moves. But it was nonstop action yesterday in Major League Baseball, which was awesome.
6: My takeaways are twofold. Number one, piggybacking off Michelle, like, it's a true deadline sport. We talk about this in the NFL and the trade deadline early November. There's nothing that happens typically right up against the 11th hour of this thing closing. Same thing in the NBA. All that, you know, all the trades, all the stuff for free agency particularly happens via trades, but they don't happens in waves. It doesn't happen like we saw last night. So I thought that was really cool. I think it was 42

0: two trades total by the time it was all over. And then, you know, where I am locally in Chicago, the Cubs are going all in. Heck, the White Sox made some great moves too. I was so impressed by what the Cubs are doing to try to get a little bit of an edge right now on the Milwaukee Brewers, or 6.5 games back in the Central. They needed arms. They needed rotation players. They got them. Very impressed.
1: I guess a couple of takeaways for me. I'm fascinated by the Phillies' decision-making. They go out there and they get Luis Arraez from the Giants, who basically almost like every year he's healthy, leads the league in hits, and he has his second in hits this year. He's a second baseman. He wants to play second base. So as a result, the Phillies are taking their second baseman, Bryson Stott, and moving him to third base. They're taking their third baseman, Alec Bohm, moving him to first base. And they're taking their first baseman in Bryce Harper and moving him to right field, back to the outfield. So it's almost in a way, be careful what you wish for, like 10 different ways. Okay. Now, maybe it works, and I'm not rooting against them here. What I'm saying to you is, I believe that Dave Dombrowski calling out Bryce Harper before the season, the president of baseball operations, saying, I'm not sure if he's elite anymore, whatever the exact terminology was that he used, just kind of challenging him. Well, then Bryce Harper in season goes back at him and says, well, we need help. Well, Dombrowski gets them help, but the help causes Bryce Harper to now move back to the outfield from first base. That's a lot of positional change to do overnight.
2: Harper did say, like, a week or two ago, I have my outfielder's glove and I'm ready to move back to the outfield.
1: Oh, well,
2: like he volunteered.
1: To his credit, Bryce Harper puts his money where his mouth is for his entire career. He has backed it up his entire career. This is a young man coming out of Nevada that was on the cover of Sports Illustrated at 16 years old, and he was a catcher coming up. See, people look at Bryce Harper and hear him speak and think he's a me guy. That dude's a team guy. That
3: he gives you everything he's got.
1: He always plays hard.
3: He does whatever it takes.
1: What I'm saying, be careful what you wish for, is the trickle-down event of, my opinion, it feels like, without watching the Phillies every day like Pat does or Cam does, our producers, who are both Phillies fans, it feels like that's a lot of positional change in one day. I don't remember that much positional change overnight. So that was one big takeaway for me. The other was the Yankees and the reaction from fans and the decision-making around the move. So around the moves that they did and really did not make. Dodgers get Skubal, so that in the Yankees' minds, they didn't. Boston gets Adley Rutschman, the former number one overall pick from the Orioles, the switch-hitting catcher, who we'll get to in a second. Yankees didn't. So the Yankees go out there, and yesterday specifically, Elliot Ramos from the Giants, 9 homers, 34 ribbies, so they go out and get him, and the Yankee fans are all upset by that. And so what they did was they tried to satisfy fans by sending down Anthony Volpe, who's a shortstop who everybody thought was going to be really good and has not been. They send down Jason Dominguez, who was supposed to be this big-time prospect, the Martian, and they bring up George Lombard, who's a shortstop young man who now everybody's going to be excited about. It feels to me like the Yankees are masking the injuries and the deficiencies by, hey, you don't like this guy, let's get rid of him. You do like this guy who you've never seen play in the bigs, let's bring him up. I thought that was pretty interesting. And I thought the Padres, keeping Mason Miller, their flame-throwing closer, and going out there and getting Casey Mize and Robbie Ray, two starting pitchers. But the big one from yesterday specifically, as we mentioned, was Rutschman. He goes from Baltimore to Boston. Buster Olney had this to say about that move.
4: The Baltimore Orioles. Look, our friend here, Kevin, knows about the word, the process, okay?
5: Yeah.
4: If you're Orioles fans in recent years, you've been told to trust the process. They tanked four seasons. They took Adley Rutschman 1-1 in 2019, and today he's traded. I got a text from a longtime Orioles fan who works in the industry. He said, this was one of the most heartbreaking days. They also traded Taylor Ward, and they didn't trade Trevor Rogers. It was kind of confusing. Mm-hmm. The Orioles have been a team that we thought had a lot of promise. But boy, they take a big step back today.
1: Red Sox going for it.
3: Yeah.
1: Orioles got a ton back, Smalls.
3: They did. And the Red Sox, I'm glad they were aggressive based on what we've seen out of that squad recently. But the Orioles is a classic life comes at you fast in sports. Because a couple years ago, they won 101 games. And we were lauding this incredible young core they had. Rutschman, Jackson Holliday. They had so many pieces. And we thought the Orioles are going to be a team to really contend with in the American League. And then in just a couple short seasons, they're dumping big stars at the trade deadline. So they got a lot in return, but I completely agree with Buster. If you're an Orioles fan, that had to be a very big bummer yesterday, thinking, okay,

0: make that acquisition.
1: And you know, I don't really sympathize with people that blame the Dodgers for anything they've done. You know, they've developed a really good organization. They draft well. They acquire talent really well. They retain talent. It's a winning organization. Now the complaints seem to be because they've won the last two World Series. You know, I don't think it was like that 3 years ago. So I don't really sympathize with people that are complaining because the Dodgers, you know, do all the right things.
2: Courtney Cronin?
3: Come on. Every team can trade for me. Not every team has the farm system that the Tigers had to be able to give up, or rather the Dodgers had to be able to give up those prospects back to the Tigers to acquire Tarik Skubal, two-time reigning Cy Young Award winner. Like, there's two teams that could have helped upended this, and those two teams, the Tampa Bay Rays being one of them, didn't do enough to prevent him from going to the Dodgers. I get what he's getting at here, that I'm not ruining baseball. Don't put it on the team that's playing within the rules and what they're allowed to do for trying to load up and go win another World Series. But it's disingenuous to say that every team in baseball could have traded for him. There's teams that could have prevented it from happening, again, like the Tampa Bay Rays, but the Dodgers have ammunition because they draft really well and they develop players really well that other teams cannot hold claim to.
4: Totally.
3: That's my only issue with that.
4: Totally agree, Court. And in addition to that, of course, and he's right, the Dodgers are not doing anything wrong. They are better at this than everybody else, but they are also playing by a different set of rules based on their financials and their farm system, which they have developed themselves, and shout out to them for that. However, of course, Tarik Skubal is going to say he has nothing wrong with this, because not only is he going to the Dodgers, he's firmly in contention to win a World Series, and he's part of this super team. We know what is coming down the pipeline with the CBA negotiations. The players are in no way going to say that the Dodgers are doing anything wrong, because it's against their own interest to say that. They have this big battle coming where they are going to be railing against the owners for a salary cap. They don't want to put a cap on their earnings. So by saying that the Dodgers are ruining baseball in any way, shape, or form, even if there's some players across the league on other teams that look at what's happening in LA and they're not pleased with it because they feel like maybe there's a competitive imbalance, they're never going to say that publicly, because it's the antithesis of what they need to project in the public space as the CBA battle looms.
2: So do you have a bigger issue with what the Dodgers are doing or what the Orioles did? I mean, even though they got a big return, they drafted a guy, as Buster said, one, which means round one, pick one, and they were good. Now they're not as good, but they're not embarrassingly bad. And Buster tweeted at Buster ESPN, our baseball insider, so in return for the first 4 years of tanking, the Orioles get zero playoff wins, and the prospects from the Red Sox make it make sense. Well, the ownership at the time made a lot of money. So which one do you have a bigger issue with, the Dodgers or the Orioles?
4: You know what they always say, there's three sides to every story, your side, my side, and the truth. And I think that also applies to what we're seeing with Major League Baseball right now. There's flaws and blame on both sides of this. There's flaws for the players for not understanding that perhaps a different economic structure would be more beneficial for the sport when it comes to competition. And it's on the owners who don't want to spend money.
2: So
4: it's on both sides.
2: Is there anybody doing it right? That you, Michelle Smallman, this is your first love, Major League Baseball. It was my first love too, but I have fallen... I'm not falling out of love with it like a wholeheartedly, but it's not what it once was for me. Is there a team that you say, you know what, that's a good balance? You're spending money, but you're not spending half a bill where it's ridiculous. You're taking care of your player. Like, is there a team that's doing it right in your mind? Is there a model to use?
4: It's hard to say that the Dodgers are doing it wrong.
2: So are they the model?
4: But they have an advantage. They can spend more money than most franchises across Major League Baseball. And I guess my answer to your question, Evan, would be no, there's not one franchise in Major League Baseball that's doing it right. I would look towards other sports and say they're doing it right.
2: All salary cap then.
4: Of course.
2: It has to be then.
4: Of course. And I hate to do that. I don't want to put a limit on what players can do, but I also love baseball and I don't want to see it continue to slip far behind when it comes to other sports, even though we've seen really high numbers in postseason and World Series in recent years. But I think that's determinative of the matchups. It's complicated. Go ahead, Court.
3: Sorry, Evan, to your point, like, I think Michelle and I are firmly still in agreement about what the Dodgers are doing. Yes, it makes everybody not a fan of the Dodgers mad at baseball right now, because we know where we're headed, and we know that next year it's going to look a lot different because there's probably not going to be a season. There's going to be a labor stoppage. But to your point about, can you be mad at the Orioles? If you're going to be mad at the Orioles, be mad at the Tigers too. Mm-hmm. Because the other problem with baseball right now are these teams that are looking for the third wild card spot. They're in contention. The Orioles

0: or two games back when they made the trade, when they traded Adley Rutschman and they traded Taylor Ward, Tyler Wells. They've siphoned off all their assets when they were in the hunt. Same thing with Tarik Skubal and the Tigers. They were two games back when they traded him. That's the problem I have when teams decide we're in the mix, but we're going to just blow everything up right now and then tank for the rest of the year and then try to get back in it next year. Like, there's two things wrong here. You can be upset with what the Dodgers did, and you can also be upset with how some teams that are good teams, not great teams, good teams, deciding to give up on the season at the halfway point. That's frustrating for a lot of fans, and I think both can be things that are bad with baseball right now.
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2: Oh, great one.
1: Okay.
2: Faithfully, also a great Journey song to request.
1: E-double-7-3-E-E tweets that he would have on Bended Knee, Boys to Men. That's a great one.
2: Very good Delilah request song.
1: That's a good one. Hodgepack, our guy Ryan, Hodgepack Sports. I'm guessing Boys to Men and Bryan Adams being requested a lot. That's a good one. And then, this is a good Coach John G. Morak tweets that it would be Peter Gabriel, In Your Eyes. That's an amazing
2: These are great
1: one.
2: Songs.
1: Yeah.
3: Good late night music, because she was on The Light, which was simulcast nationally. It's good late night music.
1: She's such a reporter. She's like giving facts and information. Courtney
3: Cronin.
1: Yeah,
3: I don't go off of vibes. I go off of things I know.
2: I remember
3: listening to her as a child. Like, late at night, I had my Walkman. Like, I had my Walkman before I had my CD-ROM player. Do you ever remember those, Evan?
2: Of course, yeah.
1: Yeah.
3: So I'd listen to Delilah at nighttime.
1: Mm.
2: It's so funny you say that, Court, because someone was talking to me the other day about Lil Wayne coming in studio, and they're like, mm-hmm. I can't believe that you had him in studio, because I remember you burning me CDs, It would be like the Napster mix of Lil Wayne. I was like, oh, I put so many viruses on the family computer, downloading Lil Wayne songs, and now he is our friend and hangs out with us in studio.
1: Have you ever talked to him about music? Because I bet you...
2: No, we talk sports.
1: I know, but I bet you Lil Wayne, if he's watching or listening right now, probably listened to Delilah and has all of these influences in his music, because his tracks that he does with others, it's a very eclectic list of people. So I bet you his influence is similar to this here. I also bet you he'd have an opinion on what we're about to do here. So we talk about over under, like we could have Pat or Cam or Nuno give us the DraftKings over-unders for an NFL team, right?
2: Yes.
1: They could pick any NFL team, and we could just blurt out. They could say, all right, Team X, over-under, and we would have like a legit heated conversation about it. That's us as talk show hosts and fans. It's

0: rare that you ever hear an owner of a team just slip in over under. Now, he didn't, this next soundbite, he didn't do anything wrong. It's just an interesting thing. So Jimmy Haslam is the owner of the Cleveland Browns. Managing partner J.W. Johnson and principal partner Jimmy Haslam met with the media, and he was asked, with so much change, what they would define success as in 2026. Excuse me, and here's what he had to say.
1: Winning consistently.
2: I would say this, and we never do this, but I think the odds are for us to win 5.5 games, I'll take the over.
0: Okay, JW spoke first. He spoke in broad terms, winning. And then Jimmy Haslam comes in and says, the odds are 5.5, I'll take the over. How do we feel about that? He's referencing an over-under. I don't think he did anything wrong, but I don't know that I've ever heard an owner of a team reference an over-under from DraftKings before.
3: I don't know if I have either. And I understand the messaging was we're going to be better than people expect. And I say, how? Who's your quarterback going to be? You're telling people to take the over. First of all, 5.5?
0: Would you take the over-under? That's a good question. We should just ask that first. Would you take the over-under?
3: The under. Who's the quarterback?
0: Courtney, would you take the over under 5.5 for the Browns?
4: I would take the under. They nailed the under last year for where they were at. I have a lot of issues with things that Jimmy Haslam has said previously. You get a level of honesty with him, though, that sometimes doesn't come across with every NFL owner. When he said they took a big swing and a miss with Deshaun Watson, how many other owners are going to admit something like that? So For all the negative that has come out with this organization throughout his time as an owner, and all the cringe that has come out with this organization, I don't hate what he said here because I think he's trying to be relatable to, I understand what people think about our team this year and where we expect to be, where they expect us to be. He's taking the optimistic look. What do you want an NFL owner to say? Yeah, like hammer the under on this. We suck. What do you want him to say? I have no issue with it. To the bigger picture here, though, this is where gambling and the wagering language has made its way into sports to where it's commonplace that you're referencing odds, and there's going to be those who say it's affecting the integrity of the game when you have an NFL owner talking about hammer the over here, we're going to be better than 5.5 wins. I mean, frankly, bar's pretty low, but I don't think he meant anything by it. Even the way that he prefaced it didn't make you think it was anything that has to do with like nefarious behavior in gambling.
0: Of course, yeah.
4: But I think he's trying to be relatable. And for somebody who has not been relatable as an owner, somebody who has dodged a lot of questions, made some big moves, and let his general manager and former head coach and Kevin Stefanski fall on the sword for things that he directed them to do. This one, I'm not. Of all of the sins of Jimmy Haslam, this one I don't think is on a top 5 or top 10 list for me.
3: No, I think it's, as you mentioned, Courtney, gambling is just so fully infiltrated in our everyday lives that it's part of the lexicon. And I don't think he was actually telling people to go out there and bet the over. I think it was more a generalized statement, we're going to be better than people think we are. But my issue with it is that it plays in to the same delusion that he has when talking about Deshaun Watson. He said it was a big swing and a miss, and then he came back out and said, he's looking great, this is a fresh start, etc. How? Based on the body of work that I have seen from him and what he is dealing with physically coming off injury, how do I expect it to be any better? And if I don't know who the quarterback is going to be, how do I expect you to be better than people suggest? And I went and I looked at the schedule. They have 10 games before the bye week. And you know, there was one game in there that I thought maybe they would have a fighting chance. In 10 games, one opponent that I thought, oh yeah, maybe they could win that
0: game.
3: Wait,
0: so are you saying it's not off the board? I don't want to put words in your mouth, so correct me if I'm wrong. It's not off the board for the Browns to be 1-9 going into the bye week.
3: Can I quickly give you the teams?
0: Sure.
3: And I'm just going to read 1-10, and you guys clock who you think they could beat out of this crop, okay? Mm-hmm. At Jacksonville, at Tampa Bay, versus Carolina, versus
0: Carolina.
3: You think they could beat the Panthers?
0: It's on the table, sure.
3: Okay, there's one. Versus the Steelers.
0: It's on the table.
3: I don't think so. At the Jets.
0: On the table.
3: Yep, that's the one. Baltimore, Tennessee.
0: Tennessee's on the table for
3: me. I don't think so either. Pittsburgh, New Orleans, Houston.
4: I think that there are three teams on there through the first 10 weeks of the season.
3: And so I only put the Jets
4: I guess I'm hammering
3: on
4: the over on that.
3: I only put the Jets on the list because, okay, you said, yeah, Courtney, maybe you are hammering the over.
0: Courtney's like, you know what? I do agree with Jimmy Haslam now.
3: Okay,
0: what a brilliant gambler this guy is.
3: The Carolina Panthers won the division last year. Bryce Young took a step

0: board. I like what is happening with he and Dave Canales, and they have some interesting pieces that they added to that team. I don't think they're better than the Browns. The Jets, I don't know what they're doing, so they're on my list. The Tennessee Titans, I expect to take a step forward as well. You have Rob Saleh there stabilizing the defense. Brian Daboll is going to be working there with Cam Ward, who I expect to be a breakout player this year. And I repeat, I don't know who the quarterback is going to be for the Cleveland Browns, and quite frankly, I'm not all that intrigued or enthused by the two options that they do have.
1: Everything you're saying is beyond fair, whether Courtney and I disagree or not. Like, it's such a reasoned, smart argument that you're making. FPI, or Football Power Index, I believe is what it stands for, has them favored in one game this year. I just want to point out one thing, and I'm going to channel my inner producer Nuno on this. If they don't hit the over, is their head coach, who no one expected to be a head coach necessarily this year, Todd Monken, on the hot seat already before coaching a game? With multiple first-round picks next year in the Arch Manning draft?
0: How could you blame him, though, if he doesn't have a quarterback?
1: Well, the guy who owns the team is telling you, I expect to be over 5.5 wins. So if you're at 5 wins, which one Michelle Smallman would say, Todd Monken, coach of the year if you get this group to 5 wins, what the person that signs Todd Monken's checks is telling you is, I expect to get to at least 6. So if I'm channeling my inner producer Nuno, which is put every coach on the hot seat as many times as possible for as many different reasons, I think it is reasoned now and logical to say Jimmy Haslam just gave this team a number to surpass. And Michelle Smallman does not believe they could do it. All right, we got to talk about one NFL team coming up, and their head coach is going to be furious that we're actually talking about them. We'll get to that next. We're on Sportsmanlike, presented by Progressive Insurance.
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0: You know, I'm really big into dad rock and yacht rock. Huge into yacht rock. Shout out to Michael McDonald, incredible St. Louisan.
1: Is he from St. Louis? Didn't know that. I feel like you should brag about him more.
0: He's unbelievable.
1: That's why I just said you should brag about him more.
0: He has been the backbone of yacht rock and a contributor to some of the greatest bands and songs in history.
1: That is a bold statement by one Michelle Smallman, along with Courtney Cronin, and for Chris Canty today, Evan Cohen with you, here on Unsportsmanlike, presented by Progressive Insurance. You just made the statement that Michael McDonald is the backbone of yacht rock.
0: I stand by it.
1: I'm not saying you're wrong, but
0: Steely
1: that is as
0: Dan,
1: bold of a take as you've
0: Doobie Brothers,
1: ever given.
0: His solo career, he's been involved. I'm going to pull up just some of the songs that he's been a part of here.
2: What is yacht rock? I've never heard of this.
1: Oh
2: genre.
1: Boy, she lives under the special teams rock of the Bears.
0: What is yacht rock?
2: Yeah, I'm sorry, Evan. I don't have Evan Cohen money to be on yachts, but
1: I'm not on yachts. Besides Tom and I the other day in Miami, but Okay. Other than that.
0: So imagine the songs you would listen to at the dentist's office, like soft rock.
1: It's like 70s
0: and 80s, like the jazzy rock type songs.
2: So why is it called yacht rock?
0: Because it's ideal to listen
1: she
0: to on a boat.
1: She just gave the worst sell of anything I've ever
2: talk
1: heard
2: about
1: in
2: a dentist
1: my entire
2: office,
1: life.
2: Michelle. I'm so confused.
0: No,
1: you don't start a sell by saying, imagine you're at the dentist's office.
0: I love going to the dentist. This,
2: that
0: Courtney.
2: One person in the
0: listen
2: whole
0: to
2: universe.
0: The dulcet tones of Michael McDonald.
1: This is Regulators.
0: That's Michael McDonald.
1: I know, but it's how I think. I can't hear that and not think Warren G, Nate Dogg above the rim on after NBA All-Star Saturday night with Leon. Dwayne
0: You've never heard this voice, Courtney?
2: No, I've heard. I just, no one has ever used the phrase yacht rock around me.
1: What?
0: You're not hanging out with the right people.
2: Apparently
0: you need to really take stock of your friend group, because who is not listening to yacht rock? It's summertime. It's yacht rock season.
1: Wow. Okay, now people.
0: An icon.
1: People are now upset with this.
2: Why?
1: I don't know.
0: Who's upset?
1: Let me go to Twitter at Upco Radio. P. Towel tweets, Bobby Caldwell is the king of yacht rock.
0: Fine.
1: I mean, I'm just saying that you.
0: Agree to disagree.
1: You made a bold statement and you gave the single worst of anything. It's the kind of music when you're at the dentist's
0: office.
1: Okay,
0: first of all, I love going to the dentist. And I think the jams at the dentist's office sometimes add to the overall experience.
1: I get it. It's just a bad sell. It's a bad...
0: Am I weird that I like the dentist? Is that what you're trying to tell me?
1: No, but it's like, hey, I got to tell you about this great night. You get arrested. Well, that doesn't sound like a great night.
0: The dentist is not akin to getting arrested.
1: It's just starting something negatively.
2: I just thought you were going to talk about a boat. Like, what does the dentist and a yacht have to do with each other? Like, that's a non sequitur.
0: Only the radio stations.
3: Dentists have yachts. They're pretty rich.
0: Maybe that's where you should look for someone, Pat. Just go to the local dentist.
4: How did this become about Pat?
0: Well, because he's looking for someone with some money and a boat.
4: And he doesn't want to work. You're right about that.
1: So anybody that has DDS on a license plate is where Pat now needs to go.
0: Pat's going to a dental convention. He's been like, what's up?
1: Smallsy, you love, and I mean love, when it's non-real life, it's sports beefs.
0: Love them. Okay. Think we need more of them.
1: Are we starting to see one developing here? Maybe, possibly. Liam Cohen, Jaguars head coach, was on 1010XL 92.5 FM in Jacksonville and had this to say about his squad, and this is why I said one head coach is going to be mad. We're talking about his squad. Here's what he had to say.
5: You don't have to make up
6: telling
5: your players stuff.
6: Yeah,
5: you don't
6: right.
5: have to make up the fire. You don't have to make it up. It's given to us every day.
6: Yeah.
5: And it's like a welcome. It's a gift from the heavens. From the, you know, you just scroll. I just go pull out my phone, look at the NFL Network website, and just pop up here.
6: And any
5: I'm
6: column.
5: Curious if I see any photos or anything about the Jacksonville Jaguar. I think I'll just scroll right on through.
6: You keep going, yeah.
5: I think I'll see 40 pictures of Caleb Williams, and I won't see a single thing about any of our players. On here. And so it's beautiful. Because it's like, yeah, guys, this is great. Thanks.
7: The gift that keeps on giving.
5: I'm going to tell all these guys how much you all think they suck.
6: Yeah.
5: And we'll just keep going.
1: Name names. It wasn't just, you don't see the Jaguars. It's, I see 40 pictures of Caleb Williams.
0: Mm-hmm.
1: Caleb Williams, quarterback, Chicago Bears. His head coach, Ben Johnson, had this to say in response to what Liam Cohen had to say about his quarterback.
8: Well, we're the number one regression candidate, so
7: I think we got plenty of motivation ourselves. We talked about Caleb in the past. He's used to handling a lot of attention, so I'm not worried about that.
1: Mm. Courtney, you cover the Bears every single day. You know the Bears special teamers. You don't know Yacht Rock. is this even like a top two or three beef for Ben Johnson? Because Ben Johnson, I feel like, correct me if I'm wrong, has more NFL beefs right now than maybe anyone. Not rivalry. We're not talking about Steelers-Ravens. We're not talking about anybody in the NFC East.
0: What's he got, two?
2: He's got one.
0: Liam Cohen and Matt LaFleur?
2: Liam Cohen's not a beef. What Ben Johnson said there was the perfect response to a question that was posed to him on Friday about what Liam Cohen said. Like, did you hear it? Are you upset about it? What's your response? Caleb Williams has been the story of the offseason. Got the cover of Madden. He's a top 10 quarterback, according to scouts, executives, and coaches, and Jeremy Fowler's poll that he does every summer. Caleb's coming off an 11-win season with his Bears team, and they won their playoff game. So, of course, the attention that's going to be lobbed onto this Bears team is going to be greater than that of a Jacksonville Jaguars team that has faces that haven't done anything throughout their career, if we're being honest about it, and namely looking at their quarterback in Trevor Lawrence. But I think Ben Johnson turned it internally and said, we have our own stuff to worry about. I'm not worried about what Liam Cohen's saying about my quarterback and the 40 photos he sees of him on NFL.com or whatever website he's looking at. I don't think it's a real beef. I don't think it is a beef at all. I think this is a head coach who had a good response that they are the number one regression candidate. How many times do we talk about all of the one-score games that they won last year and seeing history, that being a stat that doesn't transfer over, i.e. the Kansas City Chiefs last year? They have to fight against that. They have their own problems and their own battles to worry about without thinking about what Liam Cohen's saying about their players.
0: Ben Johnson is not one to shy away from saying the tough thing or the inflammatory thing. And I thought he actually threw some water on this fire with his response. And you ask, is Ben Johnson the king of beefs in the NFL? Shouldn't it be Liam Cohen? Do we not forget him going, he and Rob Saleh jawing at each other last season? Mm-hmm. And now he's publicly talking about Caleb Williams. If we're talking about the king of beefs, isn't it Liam Cohen more than Ben Johnson? Even though Ben Johnson very publicly trying to ignite the fire with the Packers last year.
1: December 6th in Chicago, Jaguars at the Bears. I'm now fascinated by this because I just thought of another guy who's the current king of beefs in the NFL.
0: Who?
1: Hot Baker? Browns? Kevin Stefanski and his own front office?
0: Pretty good.
1: 888-SAY-ESPN, 888-729-3776. Who is the current king of beefs in the NFL right now? Because Courtney, you can fight it. Ben Johnson is on that list, and so is Liam Cohen.
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4: The fact that this is even a conversation is so mind-blowing to me. $230 million guaranteed and gave up, what was it, 3 first-round draft picks amongst other draft picks in order to get you. 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If he starts and gives them anything, they should be like, hey, thanks. 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
9: In the NFL, reports out of Oxnard, California, are the Cowboys' defense ruled the day of the first day of pads. Rookie safety Caleb Downs led what appears to be a pretty attacking defense. He spoke with the Athletics' John Machota about that his expectations were to be dominant. Remember, the blitz is going to be there all week long. Finally, the Rangers lost to the San Francisco Giants 5-1. That's 6 straight losses if you're keeping count. They're now 2.5 behind the Astros. I'm Rob Thompson for 94.1 San Antonio Sports Talk.
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9: Good morning, everybody. Happy Tuesday. It's the AJ and Rob Show on 94.1. I'm AJ. That's Rob. Good morning, Robert.
11: I'm proud to be here.
9: It's a party shirt.
11: It is.
9: What's going on?
11: I've just hit another side of the closet that had been covered up.
9: That means you haven't partied in a while.
11: No, I haven't partied. I am wearing the party shirt. That's right. Yes. I didn't think about it in those terms.
9: Are you sure?
11: I was more grabbing a shirt I hadn't worn in a minute.
9: Are you sure you're not Oxnarding by proxy?
11: Maybe I am. This shirt was like, I normally come out to play right about now every year. I normally am doing something on the coast on some fancy restaurant.
9: Yeah.
11: And it cold to me.
9: You are you're a wearer of long sleeves in summertime.
11: I think long sleeves in the summertime some are more comfortable if the shirt breathes.
9: Okay. Yeah, I'm
11: But I don't. I think you have to have some air. You'll notice I roll my sleeves up. But if it's a breathable material, it keeps the sun off your skin. I think sometimes it's more comfortable.
9: But you also wear you'll wear an undershirt
11: always.

0: And you don't get steamy in there?
1: No, I don't. Okay. But that's what I've always, since I've joined the military, since I got in the, I've always worn a t-shirt since then.
0: Really?
1: Yeah.
0: Yeah, yeah. I can't do it.
1: I don't know why. It's. I feel like it's, I don't know.
0: I just feel like I'm wearing too much clothes.
1: I feel like I'm not wearing enough.
0: Really?
1: And I think the t-shirt is actually kind of cooling if it's cotton.
0: Now, or do you like
1: dry fit.
0: Do you ever strip down to where you're just wearing the t-shirt?
1: No, no, I'm not that guy.
0: No.
1: No.
0: You're always, you've always got a collar. You're always.
1: Yeah, I don't wear t-shirts outside of the house. That's one of the, that was one of my dad's rules.
0: Was it really?
1: Seriously, yeah.
0: So like when you went to school, you always wore a button-up shirt?
1: I always had a collar. Like polo shirts, yeah.
0: Really?
1: Yeah, we didn't. I wasn't allowed to come. My father was an elected guy, so if we were out and about, we were always kind
0: of... He's a made man.
1: I wasn't allowed out of the... it wasn't like I wasn't allowed. It just seems like that was the clothes I always had.
0: Okay.
1: You know, until I could pick, and by the time I was picking my own, that's what I wore, too.
0: That was your vibe.
1: Yeah, but yeah.
0: That's an interesting... I mean, Edwin does the same. Edwin, I never see you in a t-shirt.
2: On the weekends.
0: That's it. Well, what? So that's...
2: I mean, weekends up here at work is what I'm saying. I wear t-shirts like around like all the time, just not at work.
0: Okay. Why on the weekends do you decide you can wear a t-shirt to work?
2: I'm dressed casual, but during the week, professional. More professional.
0: Okay. Now, you know, like, we work at a radio station.
2: Yeah.
1: Yeah.
2: But I also don't want to just...
0: You don't want to be a slob.
2: No.
1: He's also on the make.
0: Like, what do you mean?
1: He's looking to impress the ladies.
0: Oh. Yeah,
1: you got to be... you got to look the part.
0: Oh.
1: Got to forget his age.
2: But I'm not wearing a suit and tie or something, you know?
1: Well, maybe you should.
2: I did my first day here, I did.
1: You learned real quick.
0: Don't realize that was stupid.
1: Everybody thought you were a narc.
0: Yeah, you look like a cop, bro. Yeah, get out of here. You look like a federale.
1: 23 Jump Street.
0: Yeah. No, that's a... I don't know. I want to be comfortable all the time. And... I can't imagine.
1: It's not that I'm un.
0: That's what I see. I just can't. The
1: I also get. I mean, I or it's probably not the wisest idea to wear a long sleeve shirt. But the honest.
0: Well, you truth wore that is, one yesterday. You wore that poncho
1: again. I found another part of my closet of some clothes I had forgotten.
0: That's
1: about
0: the wintertime part of your closet.
1: This isn't actually. No, this is. These are very light. It's a fishing shirt.
0: See what you're working.
1: See, it's.
0: It is very light.
1: And see, it's vented on the back like your fishing shirt. It's got so it's made for summer. It's just a long sleeve shirt.
0: Okay.
1: So it's not really a winter shirt. And around here it is. But
0: yeah, yeah.
1: This was more about, honest to God, I had a bunch of stuff over one side of the closet and I was finally hung it up after a month or so. And it's like, oh, yeah.
0: Does it rotate through like as it gets
1: washed, right, man.
0: To left?
1: But you know, like anybody, you have your standards, the lead off lineup.
0: Yeah, yeah, yeah.
1: When everything's out of the laundry, like your go to.
0: Your top dogs.
1: Yeah, so I have those. But. You know, sometimes you get a little bored. You go down to the bench. You call up somebody from AAA just to see if they got game.
0: Yeah, yeah, yeah. You have a favorite shirt that you wear on the weekends? Like, oh, I can't wait till Saturday.
1: You know, the irony of this is I don't wear t-shirts away from the house, but in my line of work, I have a million t-shirts.
0: Right.
1: So I get home and I have play clothes. So the moment I get home, before I do anything, especially in this heat, is I strip down, man. I'm in shorts and a t-shirt.
0: Okay. But you don't just wear the undershirt that you started the day in?
1: No.
0: Well, why is that crazy? Why did you say it like that?
1: Because I don't. I don't know why.
0: Okay.
1: I put on a t-shirt.
0: You want to create extra laundry for your wife?
1: I do my own.
0: Oh, really?
1: Yeah. For the most part, yeah.
0: Wow, look at you.
1: Well, that's something that was negotiated very early on.
0: Very advanced household. You guys are,
1: No, that was impressed upon me very early on.
0: Really?
1: That's part of my share.
0: And when did you get married?
1: In 1992.
0: So you got married in the early 90s,
1: mm-hmm.
0: And you did your own laundry then?
1: My mother was, I had to do my own laundry from way before that. So it was an easy transition. It was like in the bargain we made, like I had to do my own laundry. I was like, done.
0: I wish I would have gotten married in like the 1950s. So it would be like, my laundry would be done.
1: Those are the good old days. Man. The Mad Men 50s and 60s.
0: Yeah, those were the good old
1: days. Yeah, well, we can only dream of such things.
0: One day we'll go back to those times.
1: Well, I think as they say, the tooth pays out of the tube.
0: Edwin, who does your laundry?
2: I do my own laundry.
0: You do your own laundry.
2: Yeah. Huh?
0: Look at you guys.
1: He's a fully advanced.
2: Since college, I've done my own laundry.
0: Man, I know how to work the laundry machine. I know, like I'm aware.
1: Yeah, I know you. You do laundry.
0: I do, mostly what I'm responsible for is my gym clothes.
1: Yeah. That's kind of how it began with me when I was a kid. My mother refused to touch that stuff. Yeah. So,
0: like, I'll come home with, and it is vile.
1: Oh, yeah.
0: And it's like, she's like,
1: and it needs to be done promptly.
0: Yes.
1: It's not something you can let wait.
0: Yeah. So she's like, I'm not doing that. You do that. And okay. I can deal with that.
1: So, I don't claim a lot of, skills.
0: You
1: but
0: do
1: that's
0: your,
1: one of them.
0: You do your laundry start to finish? Like, you do the folding and the hanging and all that?
1: Yeah. Oh, I ask my wife to fold sometimes because I'm not very good at that. Never have been. But, yeah. And I also do all of the ironing.
0: Really?
1: Mm-hmm.
0: I don't iron anything unless I'm going to court or something.
1: It's part of the way I grew up.
0: Man.
1: I don't leave the house wrinkled.
0: You're a...
1: Look, you'll notice, you can even see the crease.
0: You got a crease? You use starch?
1: This one was actually dry clean, but I do request a little bit of starch. Yeah, you can still see it.
0: It's you.
1: Yeah, but there's ironing to be done, yeah.
0: You're always looking your best, Rob.
1: I, you know,
0: that's what I love about you.
1: Mm-hmm.
0: That's what I love about you.
1: I have
0: you.
1: So little.
0: Well, I mean, you've got is your good looks and your...
1: That's all I got.
0: Your fine attire.
1: Mm-hmm.
0: And you've got a fun show planned today.
1: You know, it should be. It
0: yes.
1: should be a fun show on a Tuesday morning.
0: Yes, we've got a lot of fun stuff to talk about, despite the fact that there's not really sports happening in the world.
1: No, they're trying.
0: Lady basketball is
1: happening.
0: They're
1: trying. And, you know, it's funny watching the end of the Major League Baseball trades, and this is from an existential kind of outside-the-pocket view. It's funny to watch kind of the excitement. If you're a baseball player, yesterday was kind of cool. Over the last several days, I mean, you've seen some movement. There's some teams that are legitimately trying to get better. And the percentage of teams that are doing that are probably a little bit higher than average. So I enjoy that kind of stuff, and I'm trying to tie that into my leagues, NFL and NBA. And trade deadline day is normally, So while everybody's mad at the salary cap and all that, you wouldn't get the movement you had yesterday if there wasn't a cap. If you know what I mean, if there was a cap,
0: well,
1: it just
0: also,
1: wouldn't happen.
0: If you didn't have the Dodgers, you'd also there'd be less reason to chase and less
1: all of that. Absolutely,
0: and you probably because of the Dodgers, you probably created a few more teams that are ready to hang it up. At this point of the season.
1: So there's wheat and chaff, yeah. But yesterday was an interesting day in sports if you are a fan of that league. And you NBA is getting better about trade deadline stuff. There's normally something happening. Now, the NFL, there's nothing. It is what it is for this season. There's not going to be any change. There's not going to be any hope coming around the bend. They're not going to bring in a new quarterback midway through to carry you through the playoffs. That's just not part of it. And, you know, obviously there's other constraints. But the idea that baseball can spend what it wants, and if you feel like you got a shot, damn it, go do it. Tampa, spending money, going and doing stuff. So that's one of those things where you go, well, you know, at least that part of the game is pretty cool. At least fans get something to kind of pull them through 6 months of you know, fly balls in the outfield.
0: Yeah. It was a little bit interesting. And again, some teams fighting to stay relevant. Some teams giving up early. The Rangers did not trade anything away.
1: Well, jumping ship right about now.
0: Yeah, they may want to. Who was our double dong guy yesterday? Edwin, do you remember what player they picked?
2: I have to look.
1: Well, it was 5-1.
0: But they did have a home run.
1: Yeah, they had one.
0: Their one run came from Ezekiel Duran hit a home run.
1: Honestly, I didn't.
2: It wasn't him.
0: It wasn't
1: nobody,
0: him.
1: Nobody picked Zeke?
0: No.
1: Well, maybe we should start there. They've lost six straight.
0: Yeah. Well, the Stros lost last night, too, so the AL West remains the same. But
1: 2.5.
2: Brandon Nimmo was the guest.
0: Okay. Well, Brandon Nimmo, I believe, had a big fat 0-4. Yep, Brandon Nimmo. So, which appears to be most of the Rangers last night, 0-4, is a very popular line.
1: And as far as talent for talent, you want to talk about movement, the Jays and the Stros. Eric Geddy going for outfielder.
0: What are
1: those guys can play. Outfielder's a baller too. So that was talent for talent.
0: Well, what are the Stros doing trading away pitching? You think they think they got extra pitching going?
1: Man.
0: What are you doing?
1: That Framber, baby. That's all we need.
0: No, they don't have Framber. He's gone too.
1: Oh, that's right. Yeah. He's not even gone. He's not even there.
0: They don't have anything. It's a very odd choice.
1: That was kind of a high end move for.
0: It was a surprising move for sure. Yeah. So plenty of movement in baseball, but I mean, what are we? We're not even talk about that. So we're gonna
1: have
0: fun instead. Yeah, that's enough. It's enough.
1: It's more about the idea the league can make stuff happen because there are no constraints, and be careful what you look for baseball because once you cap it, you don't get this kind of movement.
0: You know, well, yeah. I mean, that's probably true, but I mean, I think that's probably the least of their concerns.
1: Oh, no, it's more about how fat is my wallet.
0: Exactly.
1: At the end of the day.
0: All right. Plenty to get into today. We've got fun. We've got frivolity. We've got some more Hollywood news. Oh, there's Jelly Roll news. I'm going to get to you a little bit later on in the show.

0: Everybody loves to hear about Jelly, our boy Jelly.
1: Muppet.
0: Yeah, Rob's booked a comical guest for tomorrow.
1: Yeah, we have a young comedian from San Antonio. His name's Alvin Perry. You might have seen him floating around your socials.
0: Yeah,
1: he's a funny dude. He's going to be in studio tomorrow.
0: Yeah, so we're going to have some fun there tomorrow. So a good week set up for us here on the AJ and Rob Show, 94.1.
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3: Good morning. As you head into your early morning commute, still have this closure. 35 southbound Church Parkway to FM 1518 closed with road work. Traffic is diverted onto the front edge road. It's a 25-minute delay. The backup starts at FM 1103. Did pick up the road work 35 northbound 410 to Thousand Oaks and northbound 35 1604 to Evans. Now, if you guys see something we're not talking about this early morning, give us a call on the traffic tip line at 210-785-2601. Otherwise, all our major freeway systems right now looking good, rolling at posted speeds. I'm Debbie Alcacer, KTSA Time Saver Traffic.
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0: What's like one thing we're kind of lucky with here is there's not a lot of natural disasters that come upon us.
1: No, we have to just deal with heat and mosquitoes.
0: Yeah.
1: And screw worms.
0: It was kind of the same thing in Vegas.
1: Like, chupacabras.
0: But my homeowner's insurance in Vegas was super low because like
1: you're right.
0: There's no hurricanes. There's no, like, especially compared to Houston, where a hurricane hits every few years, you know?
1: There's some people thought they were in some flood-proof land that they've found differently over the last couple of years.
0: Yeah.
1: But for the most part, no, this is a good place to live. Tornadoes don't get this far south. And
0: I hate tornadoes.
1: Mm-hmm.
0: That's like a scary proposition, which is part of why I hate Oklahoma, why I think it's the worst place to live in all of the 50.
1: It's a good place to be from.
0: Yeah, as long as you're out of tornado mm-hmm. range. What is scarier to you, though, a tornado or an earthquake?
1: Earthquake, because I've never been in one, scares the crap out of me. The very idea of the ground beneath me moving is something so
0: moving,
1: absolutely waving,
0: like
1: all that stuff.
0: Yeah.
1: That, you know, there are very few things that I have come to rely on. One of them is the ground beneath me staying firm. You know, that's one of those things I wake up in the morning feeling like, that's one thing I can check off the list I don't have to worry about. So that's what scares me more than anything else.
0: A new study suggests that the risk of the big one,
1: like the big earthquake that causes California to crack off.
0: Yes, in California, the risk could be greater than previously believed, raising concerns about the potential for widespread damage across Southern California. Scientists have warned of the threat posed by the San Andreas Fault for a while. A simulation developed in 2008 modeled a magnitude 7.8 rupture along the fault, producing nearly 2 minutes of shaking. 2 minutes of basically a 8 earthquake.
1: Well, everything falls to the ground. Nothing survives that.
0: The simulation projects hundreds of deaths and billions of dollars in damage if this earthquake were to occur.
1: Not hundreds, thousands.
0: Well, they're trying to be on the safe side of things.
1: 2 minute 8 in Southern California.
0: Yes. We know what the shaking will be, and that's what the models are showing if we run these. It's the same type of what we call a transform fault. It began west of Caracas and then ruptured toward Caracas, therefore helping focus energy in heavily populated energy or populated areas. We think that'll happen as well here.
1: Did you ever study those Teutonic plates?
0: Yeah.
1: Did you ever do all that crap?
0: Yeah. And it's terrifying stuff.
1: Mm-hmm.
0: It
1: makes sense, man.
0: Now, I've never seen a tectonic plate, but I believe in them, much like dinosaurs.
1: All you got to do is see the globe.
0: Yeah, I believe in those plates. And this is the crazy. I mean, obviously, earthquakes are unpredictable, much like tornadoes, which makes them far more terrifying.
1: A tornado is unpredictable, but we can predict

0: But earthquakes, it says, the terrifying thought of this is it's still incredibly unpredictable. It could be tomorrow. It could be 100 years from now. It could be a minute from now. Like,
1: yeah, that's the terrifying part of this.
0: But it says the stress levels along the fault system may be higher than previously understood. Said what we found now is that, you know, stresses are naturally high, and they actually in some places are the highest we've seen in the 1,000 years we've been studying this.
1: What? Well, that's 1,000 years, you say?
0: 1,000 years.
1: I didn't know that.
0: I didn't know they were studying things for that long either. But, you know.
1: Would it keep you from moving there?
0: Yes. Yeah. I don't want an earthquake to hit me.
1: I don't know.
0: I don't want to live in LA anyway. And
1: no, I wouldn't move to LA. But if you knew, could be a minute, could be a year, could be 1,000, and you had an opportunity to go to your idea of nirvana, wherever that might be,
0: San Diego or something. Yeah.
1: Would you?
0: I don't know.
1: I don't know. I'd probably just go ahead and go. I mean, there's a.
0: And if you die, you die.
1: It happens. I mean, I got enough to worry about.
0: Yeah. California spent decades preparing for major earthquakes through mandatory building retrofits and updates to building codes. However, the consequence of a major quake could extend beyond physical damage. We understand the social disruption and the economic disruption. We are so focused on our fear of dying that we forget to be afraid of being bankrupted.
1: All right, and they're talking about a person with a negative outlook.
0: You
1: don't even want to live after this. You'll be poor.
0: Oh, who cares about dying? You could be poor. That would be terrible. The experts continue to encourage residents to prepare for future earthquakes by retrofitting their homes, maintaining emergency supplies, and establishing communication plans.
1: I don't care how well
0: that's
1: you
0: what
1: build
0: I'm saying.
1: It. 2 minutes of shaking at an 8, that kind of ripple. We're asking too much of engineering. You know, for most of modern times, we believed, well, hell, we'll just engineer our way out of it. You know, whatever the problem that's coming, we're smart enough to fix whatever's coming. So
0: yeah.
1: Whatever it might be, well, if the shores start raising, you know, cities are sinking, we'll build a bunch of dams. It'll be all right. But inevitably, we cannot engineer our way out of everything. You know, in a 2-minute 8, then we can't. Nobody survives that, or no building survives.
0: It also says here, if you use those few seconds to get under a strong table, you now can at least get dug back out. So we say drop, cover, hold on. It really is the safest thing to do. All right. So the idea of getting under a table and knowing you're about to be buried under rubble.
1: Given the alternative.
0: I know. But, like, what if they don't find you?
1: Well.
0: That's the thing about a tornado. Like, that's why I don't know what I'd rather be stuck in, because a tornado, if it just snatches you up and throws you 3 miles, like, you're dead. And you know,
1: unless you're landing Oz.
0: Well, that's true. That. I mean, that's a possibility. But that happens to a very few people, very select few.
1: One that I know of, but it has happened.
0: Namely, I mean, usually dwarves also. But,
1: well, I normally wear red shoes.
0: But it's. That the idea of being stuck under a pile of rubble and hoping that someone comes along and finds you, like,
1: I'm just trying to take another breath, brother.
0: I don't know.
1: You know what I mean? Things start shaking. I'll get under a table. I'm just on 1 more minute. That's all I'm trying to stay here.
0: I think that's what I think. If an earthquake or a tornado comes, it's just, you got me.
1: Well, nah, I'm here for 1 more. Just give me 1 more minute.
0: Okay.
1: One more.
0: All right.
1: And I'll keep asking.
0: Yeah, I don't want to live under the rubble. No thanks.
1: I'll dig my way out.
0: No thanks.
1: I'll chew my way out like a rat. Just gnaw my way through.
0: Oh, speaking of, I made friends last night with a possum. I found a possum in my yard.
1: I hope that he goes and tells all of his friends he's found a refuge. I found one who likes us.
0: Yeah.
1: Let's go eat all of his mosquitoes.
0: I gave him a strawberry.
1: You're getting close to one?
0: Yeah.
1: Okay.
0: I'm not scared, Rob.
1: I know.
0: One more breath.
1: Now, the wives' tale, again, the wives' tale is they can't get rabies. I don't know if that's true or not.
0: Their body temperature's too low. So, but it's funny. I was trying to give him that berry, and it looked like he was opening his mouth to eat it, but he was really growling at me.
1: Mm-hmm.
0: And
1: that's nasty, man.
0: He's tiny, so he's not scary at all. And he goes, arr, arr.
1: So, where do you think he lives? In your attic?
0: No, he was like in the, he was walking along the back fence.
1: Where do you think he was going? To your attic?
0: I think he was probably going to wherever he lives.
1: You think he'll come back?
0: No.
1: To your attic? No, you don't think so?
0: No.
1: You fed him a strawberry? You don't think it has the wherewithal to think, you know what, I got a sucker here?
0: No.

0: Squirrels are much more likely to get in your attic than possums.
1: I've had possums.
0: Well, you better patch up a hole or something for a possum to
1: get in
0: your house.
1: Actually, the possum in the attic was down off Broadway.
0: Oh, really?
1: Yeah.
0: Yeah, you better. There's not a hole in my house that possum could fit into.
1: If they can get their nose through it.
0: I don't think so.
1: I've been told. Oh, wait, that's mice.
0: I think that's mice, yeah. And I think squirrels are kind of similar.
1: Can you imagine going up in your attic and seeing those pink eyes? Oh, God.
0: Well, this one had black eyes. He was very friendly.
1: And very pink and like oily.
0: Yeah. Oh, yeah.
1: God.
0: Yeah. He's my new friend, Rob. I don't know why you're besmirching him. You have a
1: penchant towards scarred, battered, greasy animals.
0: Dude. All right. Halfway through our first hour, it is the AJ and Rob Show, 94.1.
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3: Good morning. As you head into your early morning commute, still have this closure. 35 southbound Schertz Parkway to FM 1518 closed with road work. Traffic being diverted onto the frontage road. It's a 25-minute delay. The backup starts at FM 1103. Did pick up the road work 35 northbound 410 to Thousand Oaks and northbound 35 1604 to Evans. Now, if you guys see something we're not talking about this early morning, give us a call on the traffic tip line at 210-785-2601. Otherwise, all our major freeway systems right now looking good, rolling at posted speeds. I'm Debbie Alcacer, KTSA Time Saver Traffic.
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0: 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AJ and Rob Show 94.1. 210-656-3776 if you want to be a part of the show. We're also on the YouTubes. And Charles says, you really not going to talk sports anymore?
1: I mean, didn't we just talk a little bit about baseball?
0: We'll talk sports occasionally. What are we going to talk about right now?
1: I'm really curious about the third string left tackle for the Dallas Cowboys. I want to make sure if he makes the team, he'll be able to get off work.
0: Yeah, I mean
1: that kind of stuff matters on day three of camp. And I say that with no jealousy.
0: Well, I also love everybody, the Cowboys defense dominates. I mean,
1: well, they put on
0: pads for the first time. A lot of optimism. You're grabbing for optimism.
1: I'm kind of with him.
0: You're grabbing for optimism.
1: Did you see how well
0: though?
1: Caleb looked when he was running around?
0: Yeah, looked awesome.
1: Those shoes were tied.
0: He was running fast.
1: Did you see how limber he was?
0: Didn't fall down, not even once.
1: He really attacked.
0: Yeah, he's got it all figured out. That means the Cowboys defense is going to be elite. I think that's what it was.
1: In love at first sight. I think that's all I needed. Let's call it. We'll see you in September.
0: I can't wait.
1: Y'all pack it up. Go on home.
0: Can't wait to see your slow melt. Yeah, they just suck. Eventually, that's where we'll get.
1: The problem is this all is so silly. Let's get to it. But
0: well, that's the wait.
1: Have 3 weeks of practice and let's get to it.
0: B. Hannon says, Rob, is that a biker gang shirt? Is there a crest on the back of it? There actually is. Yeah, he's got a patch.
1: I do. I'm a one percenter.
0: Yeah. Also says, have you ever been in an avalanche? No.
1: I've watched them.
0: That also sounds like a really miserable thing. Like being buried in rubble is obviously, that sounds awful. Well, being buried under
1: San Antonio lost one of our favorites over the weekend in an avalanche. And I think the 10th tallest mountain in the world. Mm-hmm. She was on an expedition and died in an avalanche.
0: Really?
1: Mm-hmm.
0: That sucks. I wouldn't have done that.
1: I want to make sure I give her name because she does have a bit of history. She was on San Antonio Sports Foundation's board of directors. She's climbing big old tall mountains.
0: That's what you get.
1: Mm-hmm.
0: Let's see. Can we talk about how awful the Bills will be this season? No, not yet.
1: Wow. Somebody's choosing violence already.
0: Chris says after one padded practice, CJ Stroud hasn't turned the ball over either.
1: Yeah, he did.
0: I
1: don't know.
0: I don't either. And then 210 says, I agree. Talk sports. How about UTSA or UIW football programs?
1: Oh, my God.
0: No, I would rather die in a fire.
1: Although UTSA looks like this is going to be a good team this year. Picked at least first by a couple of ballots at lowest third in the conference behind Tulane and Navy. Quarterback coming back that actually could play on Sundays. So they're going to be a good year.
0: I've been hanging out with this last weekend. I was hanging out with at least verbal commit the UTSA future quarterback.
1: I'll tell you, there's a place to be as a quarterback, and this is one of them. I mean, you've got a very friendly offense. You got an offensive coordinator that's going to let you sling it if you can throw it.
0: Yeah.
1: So I can see why.
0: And then KC says, this is one question I am curious about. What's the deal with the mayor and the stadium?
1: Let's get into this for a second. Now, I've heard a lot of people complain. Now, I want you to think about this. Now, what she's saying is she wants the city to vote for it, which is silly. I want to know her end game because the city has voted for this. It was on the city's ballot. It just happened to also be on the county. And she's parsing this as this was a county vote. Well, yes, it was, but we're part of that county.
0: Yeah.
1: Now, that was a totality vote. Now, what she knows and what people need to understand was it was the folks in the north and northwest side of Bexar County that really pushed this thing through. When you look at the actual precincts that voted in the city, this was a much tighter race. This was not a sweep. Now, and keep in mind, there were two propositions. There was Proposition A, that was a vote for all that was, making sure the frost is taken care of, upgrading doing all the fancy stuff for the rodeo, and that carried by, I think it had 55% of the vote.
0: Okay.
1: And then that one was not in dispute. That was a county vote basically anyway, because that's county property.
0: Right.
1: And then there was Prop B, which was focusing on Project Marvel. Now, the Prop B carried at 52%. Not quite as much, but it did carry. And in politics in this day and age, 52% is a pretty good majority.
0: Yeah.
1: I mean, you're carrying pretty well. But a lot of that vote was from the county. And the mayor knows that it was a fairly close vote inside the city limits. I don't think in her wildest aspirations she wants to kill Project Marvel. But I don't know what her end game is.
0: What is she doing then?
1: Well, so I don't. That's just it. I don't know what her end game is. But here's what I do know. I've been around this city a lot. I've lived in this city a long time. And what she fails to realize is if she gets behind this, it will be a referendum on her. Not anything she's for or against. This will be because there's not a recall election. And there's this sentiment out there, both on both sides of the fence, whether you're a donkey or an elephant, that this chick is just over, and I say chick pejoratively, because that's what a lot of people are saying. This woman has overstepped her bounds, right or wrong. It will become a referendum on her. And she has managed to anger everybody. There's nobody happy with her. And normally, if you make one half mad, the other side's happy. There's nobody happy with the mayor right now.
0: No.
1: So what she needs to understand is we don't know this is close. And I'm telling you, folks, if it goes to a vote, it might be kind of tight because it kind of was. Now, I do think getting and doing what the Spurs did and that fond memory we have of the finals and the party that it was is going to bring more people to the poll that probably didn't vote and certainly will sway the votes of those parts of town that kind of voted against it, but had seen what the economic development can be with the celebrations that were primarily West Side, Military Drive, and the Near East Side that knows that if we were doing the finals again, all that stuff will be for us too.
0: Yeah.
1: So I do think there's more votes to be had, but this is I think we need to get to the end game. And one last thing I'm going to bring up. She mentioned last night, I saw her on Channel 4. She was on she does a weekly thing with the governor and with the mayor. And hats off to her. She didn't have to do that, but she does on a regular. She brought up the Spurs situation. Now, for those that are unaware, the Spurs are kind of on the hook for about $2.5 million that they made in a promise to the city back when they were trying to lure an MLS team. They told the city and the county, look, if you'll kick in some money to help us for us to buy the Toyota area for $21 million from Gordon Hartman, we promise. At this time, the Spurs had been led to believe by the MLS, if the Spurs step in, dude, you guys get a franchise. We need your weight and power as a franchise that owns an NBA franchise as a company now to back an MLS team. Well, the MLS backdoored us. They said, well, you know, they gave a franchise to Austin. They didn't give a new one. They moved the Columbus one, and that was their end round on us. They screwed us. San Antonio was leverage. Austin got the franchise, and everybody involved in San Antonio got screwed. The county did. The city did. The Spurs did. Everybody did. So the city commissioners went, hey, this was nasty. We all got screwed. We're going to wash our hands of this. Spurs, you don't owe us anything. This was a mess. This wasn't your fault. We got hoodwinked by people, by the mafia. We didn't see this coming. The city said, we're not out, but we're going to put this in a drawer. We're just going to put this $2.5 million that you promised us if we don't get the franchise. We're going to put it in a drawer. We're going to pin it. Well, the city comes up short this year. They got a budget shortfall. And the mayor opens her drawer and sees, hey, the Spurs owe us $2.5 million. Let's go get this. Well, that's what happens when you're not part of the whole plan. You weren't here when this thing fell short and everybody got burned. Everybody. The MLS screwed us. And everybody

0: else involved. The county said, "Yeah, you're not going to pay us back. This isn't." And the city finally got. She brought that up, and she and it felt like I'm going to get you guys. She brought it up like there was a vendetta against the Spurs because she brought that specific thing up as a reason to bring this election up. So I don't. I want to know what her end game is because I do think she doesn't want it dead, but she wants something, and she's going to have to tell us what it is.
1: So what's happening here, at least what I was reading, is that she's panicking because she's facing a shortfall right now.
0: The city has run into a budget crisis, yes.
1: And the thought of, you know, putting money into what they're let's just face it, they're considering a dalliance, like a luxury is what they're looking at it as, having a new building and, mm-hmm. and doing all, like, but I think it's more of a priority than they think, because if you're looking at it in the short term, yeah, it makes sense to say no to that. But if you're looking at the bigger picture for the city beyond a year or two from now, this is obviously the right thing to do.
0: And again, she knows that too. She's not stupid.
1: But she'll be gone by then.
0: Well, what I'm saying
1: she's
0: is
1: she's not going to be here for
0: more than
1: one term.
0: She's
1: going to
0: have to be very careful, because if I'm on the other side of this and I have to put together another campaign, if I'm the Spurs and I'm the ones that, okay, if this is going to go to ballot, we're going to have to form the political action committees. We're going to have to put together the reason why to vote against this or for this, depending on how this proposition is worded. So my first thought is, as a political advisor, is don't run against this thing. Put a big old poster of Wimby. That's all you're going to need to do.
1: Yeah.
0: And then run specifically against her and everything about her. And it will demolish her. She's putting herself out in a situation where I'm not going to. I don't need to run on the merits. The merits are obvious. Yes, and I'm going to make her run against Wimby and run against Steph Castle.
1: Yeah,
0: that's what she's going to run against. Not the taxes and not the construction and all the negative stuff. I'm running against the party, and so that all I got to do is commit, get 50.1% to the poll, and I think I can do that with Spurs jerseys. I do. I think after what we saw and what we know to be the beautiful future that's coming, we ain't going to screw this up. So you're going to end up losing reputation and become this lame duck, semi-mayor, but with very little power if you extend too much.
1: Yeah.
0: And I think she's going to draw back. But to do that, tell us what exactly you're chasing. What are you trying to leverage here?
1: The San Antonio relationship with the Spurs is so odd to me, because it, like, I can feel, especially in season, you feel the energy and you feel like the love of this, like, from the people, but the city itself, like grouping of the city seems to be like,
0: this is a first,
1: not interested in doing the things that are going to keep that going.
0: It's never been this. We've never had. I don't believe I've ever felt headwinds in the city council office. Now, we've seen headwinds when they were unable to build that stadium back in 99, and when the county and Nelson Wolf had to step in and save us by saying, we'll build it at the Frost Center, when the city couldn't do it. We've seen what hesitation brings. And for all those, again, I don't want to remind you, but for those of us of an age, we damn near lost the Spurs. We damn near lost them. I mean, we were a hair away from losing the Spurs because we couldn't build a stadium, and Tim Duncan didn't know where he was going to play and got on a plane or tried to get on a plane to Orlando, yeah. But the legend lives about no wives and no go. So we almost lost, and I don't think anybody's going to go back to there. So it's a problem of placement when she arrived a little bit too late, and I think she's asking for things that she doesn't really want to know the answer to.
1: Well, again, if you're the lady, you talk about like your long-term legacy. If you're the mayor when something disastrous happens with the Spurs, and I got news, man. This is going to sound really harsh, but if San Antonio ever were to lose the Spurs, I don't know that I could picture them getting a pro sports franchise in this town again. Like if you can't support that, especially with the way it's rolling right now, if you were to lose a product like that while it's at its peak, you may never see one again. And I'll tell you
0: you'll see it. You'll see it in Austin.
1: Yeah.
0: You'll be giving it all up to North.
1: Well, this exact thing happened in Oakland.
0: And they went across the bay.
1: At their peak, the Golden State Warriors, they said, all right, get us a new building. And Oakland said, nuh-uh, We're not paying for that.
0: Same thing for the Raiders.
1: Yeah, the Raiders.

0: No.
1: And the A's. And do you think a city that lost three franchises in a 5-6 year span is ever going to be looked at as a viable place for a franchise again?
0: I can tell you, over the many years, especially over the last 10, I've been in rooms with those that make decisions and talk about stuff like that, that have meaningful input. The worst nightmare is to become Oakland. Because we have very much this sense of Oakland to San Francisco, the tech shiny city across the bay, Austin, the shiny city just up from 35. We're the working class dudes that just show up for work and pay the day to day and buy the jerseys, but can't afford tickets to the game. And the fear is that San Antonio becomes Oakland, just this bedroom to the shiny city where we can commute up. Yeah, it's good for you to come and we want you to buy all the crap, but we know you can't afford it. So we're gonna station up there. That is in San Antonio's deepest, darkest thoughts. We never want to become Oakland. And we've done a lot of, as much as we could to keep that from happening. But in the back of our minds, it's still possible.
1: 210 says, I disagree with your assessment. Long term, it's going to hurt the city if it's not aligned correctly. This is coming from a person who has a finance analytical background. From everything I read, it's probably a better deal for the Spurs than it is for the city, but it appears to be a fair deal for the city too. Like, it's not like they're getting bent over on this thing. They're just wanting more now that they realize there's more to be got.
0: I will defend a little bit of what she's saying, because there is a little, there have been a few changes, and like that land bridge isn't going to be part of it, and the hotel part. I do want some answers. I do think that we deserve to stay vigilant with this money. I'm not just saying give them the blank check and let's go to work. And I agree that there should be some questions, and I think we can get that answered in an appropriate way without pulling another referendum and actually stubbing our toe and actually, you know, not passing the funding.
1: Yeah,
0: I don't think that. You know, with every new downtown development, from the days of Hemisphere, from the days of 66 and 67, people said the same thing that I'm hearing from those now. And it's a net negative. The tax money will never be recouped. It'll never grow the way we want. And it'll never feed the business the way we want. But we've always found ways to make it work in other ways. And we've continued to progress and we've continued to build. We heard the same thing when we do the convention center. If we do all that, they're still not coming. Well, guess what? They are coming. If we build the dome, it'll never work. We're 30 years into this thing. We're 30 years into it, and it has paid itself over and over and over. But the same things were said for that, too. Yes, on paper, negatively, you can find plenty of reasons not to do a lot of things. But what happens when you start doing is you start finding ways to profit out of them. You have to. You have to squeeze out of the sponge. And 99% of the time, if you want to go further, the tax benefits, the financial benefits outweigh the negatives. Maybe only by a dollar, but it always has that one. So there's plenty of good arguments not to, but I think that we've found in the past, in future, that it always pays for itself and works out okay.
1: Savior says, so will ticket prices stay, be affordable for the working class? The answer to that is probably no. But also, the working class, like, quite frankly, in every city in the country, like, if you want to go to sporting events now, it's not really for the working class anymore.
0: No, but they can provide some meaningful access. And while you might not be able to pay for a ticket, I can tell you that those that do pay for the tickets build the basketball courts around the city, that build the boys clubs and build the things and do the stuff that no other company's going to do. You might not get all the money back. We're going to get a fair amount back into the city. And, you know, maybe it's once every 5 years you can go. Hey, we're all in that boat. I mean, there's only so many seats in the building. And there's a lot of poor people out there that have more money than me. And they get to go and do stuff and we don't. But we get the other benefits out of it.
1: Ayatollah says, don't fear Austin. They won't pay for any of the stuff either. They have their own budget stuff now. Well, Austin right now, literally this week, is fighting to get an NHL franchise into town.
0: And it's not just Austin. Georgetown is the hottest city in the country as far as money and movement. So it's not just Austin. It's this 35 corridor, and we're at the basement. It's moving north, and that's where, when we do get an NFL team, and it will happen eventually, the population will be such they can't keep it away. It's not going to be in San Antonio. It's just not going to be. We have to accept the fact that it's going to be somewhere between here and Austin, and we're going to share it. Now, it might be 15 years from now, but there'll be one coming. They can't ignore the megalopolis that this corridor is becoming. Yeah. Nobody will be able to ignore it. Best thing we can do is make sure we have a stake in that when it all comes.
1: KC says Austin will spend regardless of any shortfalls. That's the difference between Austin and San Antonio. San Antonio still thinks it's 1970.
0: There's a mentality there. But there, you know what? In Gina's defense, in the mayor's defense, there are some things that need to be done. There are some things that have been left behind for many, many years. But you don't get them done by drying up the faucet. You don't get them done by drying the well. You keep the prime pumped well. You keep the water flowing. And eventually you'll get a drink. You will. I know it sounds trickle down, but if you turn off the well, everything dries up. Well, so she's right. There's things that got to be done. And I think you need to hold the Spurs and others accountable, but that doesn't mean you kill it.
1: Well, and also the whatever pro sports, whatever you think of what a pro sports franchise is, what it really is it's the sign in front of your city. It's the statue out front.
0: It's the front porch.
1: Yeah. It's like, this is what people think of when they think of your city. And like, no one, I mean, not that people aren't thinking of things like the Alamo and things like that, but that's only going to get you so far. People, once somebody sees the Alamo, they've seen the Alamo, all right? Wow. You want to see people who are showing up to go, like, especially right now, you've got what might be the biggest star in the NBA playing here in San Antonio. Yeah.
0: We got a taste of what it's like to be on the top of the fold of the newspaper. We got a taste of being first on SportsCenter. We got a taste of that, and we know how good it is, and we know what it means financially. We've done it enough. It paid the Frost Center, same thing were happening, and it was built in the worst possible circumstances in the worst possible place, and guess what? It worked out okay. Now, a lot of stuff that were promised didn't happen, and I get it, but a lot of stuff that was promised did. So, yeah. And nothing's going to be perfect, and the enemy of great is always good. So, I don't want to end this, but I want her to come out and say, what's my end game? What exactly do I want? Is it just the funding for those projects? If that's it, okay, now we can start to work. Let's not throw anything into this machine that needs to start clicking right now. I mean, the clock is ticking. We've got to be in a new gym, a new one. In 4 years.
1: Yeah.
0: We have to. There's no not waiting. We have to be there to be what we think we can be with this team, with this franchise, with this city. There's no waiting. Let's not slow this progress. We can alter as we go, but we got to go.
1: Yeah. All right. We combined the breaks. I ran over a little bit there. But 210-656-3776 if you want to share your thoughts. I want to be a part of the show. We'd love to have you on. 210-656-3776. It's the AJ and Rob Show, 94.1.

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7: Good morning. Your commute starting to fill in. 35 northbound San Marcos Powell Street downtown. That's a stall. Right lane. A little bit of a delay from Highway 90, Nogalitos. On 90 westbound at 1604 far west side, that stall's taking up a right lane. Stop and go from Hunt Lane. And I-10 westbound, that connector to 35 south side of downtown. That wreck has the connector ramp blocked. And that's causing about a 10-minute delay. Stop and go from Gevers. I'm Debbie Alcacer, KTSA. Time saver traffic.
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8: You know, people know me because of the sports impression.
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12: In the NFL, reports out of Oxnard, California, are the Cowboys' defense ruled the day of the first day of pads. Rookie safety Caleb Downs led what appears to be a pretty attacking defense. He spoke with the Athletic's John Machota about that his expectations were to be dominant. Remember, the Blitz is going to be there all week long. Finally, the Rangers lost to the San Francisco Giants 5-1. That's six straight losses if you're keeping count. They're now 2.5 behind the Astros. I'm Rob Thompson for 94.1 San Antonio Sports Star.
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12: All right, 7:02 on the morning huddle. Had a little politics discussion, city politics.
13: I thought we were done with this. They keep pulling us back in.
12: Well, that's what the hell? I thought this was decided, and it just feels like. It feels like she's bitter that she thought it was going to go one way and it didn't go her way.

0: She's not stupid. I mean, it was imminent. I mean, I know we had a little bit of a little concern, but as you said, and as most people in San Antonio, we don't like to talk about the fact. We don't want to sound like we're little brother. But the fact is, we know that if the Spurs leave, there's nobody coming around a bend. There's no other team coming.
1: Seattle had
0: two pro franchises to fall back on, and it still took them 20 years to get another team back. 20 years. We know, and it ain't going to happen. So, she's not foolish either. So what's your game? Tell us what you want, and let's figure out how to fix that without threatening.
1: Yeah. Well, and also, when you look at places like the truth is, San Antonio is the poorest major city in the country. The poorest, which I didn't realize, you know, especially before I lived here, I wouldn't have even thought it was close. But you look at Seattle, like the average income in Seattle, this seems like a great place to put a team. Look at Nashville. There's a reason why they want to put a team in Nashville, because there's people there with money. Teams are looking to put their franchises where there's money, and San Antonio is not going. They're not high on that list.
0: Well, we're lucky we have the Holt family. I mean, let's not kid ourselves. Yes. Luckily, we had some local blood and local money to buy into this.
1: But if there's somebody who comes around with a check for the Holt family, would you blame them?
0: Why would the Holt family sell? They'll just move. They're not crazy.
1: Well, yeah.
0: I mean, at some point, you got to make a penny. Yeah. So I'll go someplace where they like me.
1: Yeah, I just don't. I don't. It's hard for me to grasp the thought process here. But
0: can you imagine if you were decided? All right, we got this on the ballot in November, and you want to make sure that this money is spent the right place, and then you take and sit down and go, how are we going to? What do we got to do here? And then you realize we're running against Victor Wembanyama and the Spurs.
1: Yeah.
0: We're running against a team that just took us to the finals, and we had a month of fun on that little ride. It's going to be tough to run against. It's going to be a tough sell. Now, again, it's a lot closer in this city than people that are listening to this specific station this time of the morning. I mean, I'm preaching to the choir here for most of us.
1: Yeah.
0: I know that I am. But there are some of your neighbors that I hope have been swung in the proper direction by seeing what the good side of all this is. The other side, other than we don't have enough and we didn't fulfill promises, all of the promises. Well, I'd like to find a government that has. I'd like to find one government policy ever anywhere that has fulfilled every promise ever made. I'm a realist. I understand that's not possible. So I'm not going to hang my hat on the bad part of this. I just know the positives far outweigh the negatives, and we got to get there first.
1: Yeah.
0: Leave it there.
1: Yeah, it's an unfortunate thing.
0: It's not unfortunate yet.
1: Well, I mean, it's unfortunate that we're not moving forward already.
0: Here's the first thing you got to do.
1: Didn't you expect it by now? Like, when we had that vote, however long ago, I mean,
0: we're coming up on a year.
1: Okay, didn't you think by now, like the process would be underway?
0: It is. There are some things that have already begun, but I mean, we know that it's a process. The ground's primed. We got to make sure we get the money. Now, the one thing we can do when it comes down to a vote, the first thing that's going to happen is going to be she has to get her council people in order. So by my last census, it was 7-4. Four, Project Marvel.
1: Yeah.
0: So she's going to have to pull four. She's going to have to pull four votes.
1: Yeah.
0: So council folks in your district, if you're a city of San Antonio, if this is scaring you, you need to call your council. Because that's the first line of defense. You need to make sure your councilman know, you don't vote for this, I don't vote for you.
1: Yeah.
0: And that's the first step, and you can nip this in the bud, because once it goes to council and they say, no, that's it. The mayor has no more power as a voter than any other city council person. That's all she's got. She's just one
1: vote. One out of 11.
0: So the first way to nip this in the bud is to call your council person. It ain't that hard, and they'll be happy to hear from you. Trust me.
1: Now, when it was 7-4, was she one of the four?
0: Yes.
1: Okay. Just making sure. Yeah. I didn't know if she talked all that stuff and then, you know, okay.
0: And this will be what it takes to get it on the ballot. They got to get it through the council, and we can nip this in the bud. Just call your council person. It ain't gonna be that hard.
1: Well, if you are the type of person who wants to be heard, now would be a good time to do it.
0: I'm serious, and wants to be heard. I promise you, there's a council person or two listening right now. You want to be heard, you can say it here. But the best way to say it is to call your council person. Let them know this is crazy. Don't back down to this. We've already approved this thing. I already voted for it once.
1: All right, 210-656.

0: 63776. Rob, let's just imagine for a second you got caught having sex in a bathroom.
1: By myself?
0: At a bar or a restaurant.
1: Oh, no. Oh, out and about.
0: Yeah, yeah. Like you were in a public place.
1: Who caught me? And who's I with?
0: The manager of the place got you. And they caught you and they're asking you to leave. What would you do at that point?
1: Where was I? I'd probably leave.
0: You were at Shiso Crispy in St. Petersburg, Florida.
1: I get it. Did you get what she said there?
0: I got it. Yeah, yeah.
1: Okay.
0: Haley Serbal was caught doing it.
1: This is a her.
0: A her.
1: Okay.
0: Yeah, 19-year-old woman.
1: Sweet. She worked there?
0: No. She was partying. And she's, blonde hair, blue eyes, tattoos on her hands and fingers. You know, she does stuff.
1: Yeah.
0: And she got caught doing it.
1: She had to treat a date.
0: The manager said, hey, you got to go. Beat it. And she was being guided to the exit. And that's when good old Haley turned around and hawked a big fat loogie right on the manager's face.
1: Where's the dude in this?
0: I think he also was asked to leave, but he
1: didn't fight.
0: He left calmly. I'm sure because he probably has a wife at home and was not looking to have the police involved and said, I'll just go quietly. Sorry, I was doing sex in your bathroom at Shiso Crispy. She spit in the face of 37-year-old Kalina Conklin, who was the manager, the GM of Shiso Crispy. The spit was visibly leaking off the victim's face, an officer reported, and there were numerous witnesses. So now, instead of just, leaving, and honestly, you get caught banging in the bathroom, it feels like best case scenario, they just say, hey, you need to go.
1: Yeah, but then
0: we're going to ask you politely to leave, and that's just it. Like
1: did you expect more from a girl that got busted banging in the bathroom as She's So Crispy other than getting spitting in the face of the manager? That's about par for the course. Now, I would say hold her down while I beat about her a little bit. I mean, there's a little bit of retribution coming, but I think the police might look past that.
0: Well, they didn't. They did arrest her.
1: Well, me beating on her.
0: Oh yeah, yeah, yeah.
1: In my face.
0: The police, they would let that slide, I'm guessing, yeah. Here's the thing though. She's already a defendant in two pending felony criminal cases. She was separately arrested last year for auto burglary and being an accessory after the fact to an aggravated assault with a firearm.
1: I imagine there's some meth in this girl.
0: This is a wild gal.
1: Yeah, this is a girl I'd take home to mom.
0: Yeah.
1: She can hotwire a car, Mom.
0: In a third matter, she was accepted earlier this year into a pretrial diversion program following her arrest for criminal mischief. Cops charged that she was wearing a black mask, slashed a tire of a car parked outside a residence in Port Richey, where she resides.
1: Do you have a picture? Do you have one in front of you?
0: Yeah.
1: I think I'm sensing a Lifetime series here.
0: This gal is trouble.
1: She's Bonnie. Bonnie and Clyde,
0: She needs is the right guy.
1: I'm telling you, I'm sensing TV
0: or
1: for
0: she's
1: her.
0: Eileen Wuornos.
1: She might have got some bodies in the basement, but she's cute.
0: Who's the gal?
1: Remember
0: the gal that was on Dr. Phil or something, and then she got famous for it?
1: Step Outside Girl?
0: Yeah, well,
1: meet you outside.
0: Yeah,
1: or
0: Catch Me Outside. How about that?
1: Yeah.
0: Bad Baby, was that her name?
1: I think
0: Bad
1: it was Baby. Something Baby.
0: Bad Baby.
1: I think
0: she's like Bad Baby 2.0.
1: I see TV in her future. I also see prison. But before she goes, I can make a penny off that.
0: Yeah. The question is, would you?
1: What will she do for me in the bathroom?
0: That's what I'm saying. Would you in the bathroom at She's So Crispy?
2: No.
0: I mean,
1: listen. If I was in a She's So Crispy,
0: if you were 22 years old and like some gal was like, "Hey, you want to come back?
1: Just having the captain's meal."
0: You know what? I'd probably be like, "Yeah, all right."
1: All right.

0: Why not?
1: Now, as a grown adult, I mean, no, that's irresponsible.
0: I won't leave a tip, but I'll do that. I've banged a lot of waitresses.
1: Well, she's not a waitress.
0: Oh, that's right. I keep in my fantasy, she's the waitress.
1: No.
0: And invites me back into the.
1: She's just some gal who's like, hey, what's up? You here a party or what?
0: What you packing?
1: Yeah.
0: All right. Bring the tartar sauce, honey. Let's go.
1: Hey, can you turn on my my computer where I can make it make noise?
0: Let's see.
1: There we go. That's what I needed. Yeah. All right. 210-656-3776. Let's take a quick break. It is the AJ and Rob Show, 94.1.
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13: I got you.

0: Yeah, She's So Crispy is a dumpling place. Like, I thought it was like a nightclub.
1: Oh, I thought it was like a strip center of Long John Silver. No. She's So Crispy?
0: It's S-H-I-S-O Crispy.
1: It's like guacamole with a wok?
0: Yeah. Yeah, I don't know why in my head I was like, I think it's because a girl was having sex in the bathroom.
1: I was picturing closer to Fred's Fish Fry.
0: Oh,
1: that's what I was picturing.
0: See, I went the other way. I was thinking like a club, like where people are partying, like a night spot.
1: No, I was thinking people drive by and wonder why that place is open.
0: Oh, no, this looks like a pretty hot spot. And they've got, they've got 4.6 stars on Yelp.
1: Well, I know why.
0: That's pretty good. Yeah.
1: She was the Tuesday special.
0: I don't have words for how absolutely delicious She's So Crispy was. Crispy is correct. Very crispy and flavorful. She's So Crispy hurts in the best way.
1: This had is all her reviews.
0: Had a great time.
1: Craigslist.
0: Got laid in the bathroom.
1: That's it. You think the food is greasy.
0: Five stars. Man. Yeah, that makes it even worse, I think.
1: I might not ever go back. I know that.
0: Oh, I would.
1: Now?
0: Hell yeah. You never know what you're going to pull out of there.
1: What's going on those tables?
0: You never know what you're going to... No, this was in the bathroom.
1: I don't know what's going on. I don't know where she's from.
0: You never know what you're going to pull out of She's So Crispy. Mm-hmm. Speaking of, again, places that seem like a weird place to do it. When's the last time you were in IKEA?
1: I try to avoid it. I try to do it once a decade. I went to this one, our IKEA, when it opened that first couple of weeks. But so I'd guess in the last 3 years.
0: A couple shoppers in IKEA were into each other.
1: Well, there's so many bedrooms. I get it.
0: Yeah, and they found one that they liked on the showroom floor. And
1: trying out the mattress.
0: They went
1: Some people nap.
0: They were
1: you can get those that you sink too far in and it makes some it's not
0: kissing, caressing, and exploring each other with their hands.
1: I like that word, exploring.
0: Yes, the woman's low-cut top and exposed waist left little to the imagination. They had even taken off their shoes and put them on the next display bed.
1: Dude, what?
0: Witnesses say they were completely lost in the moment. The incident took place at an IKEA branch in Taiwan.
1: Oh. Well, they have different customs,
0: though. I don't think they do.
1: It's different there.
0: She said a child saw it, ran over to the mom. The child spotted the pair and ran over to tell her it looked disgusting. And the furious parent went to reach for her phone to film the couple. Well, because that's what you do when you see people having sex in an IKEA. You film it.
1: I don't know what I'd do.
0: Appropriately so. You know exactly what you would do.
1: I don't know if I'd go, hey, cut it out.
0: No, you wouldn't.
1: I don't know what I would do. I wouldn't be there long. I know that. I don't want to see that.
0: But would you go tell on some?
1: No, I wouldn't tell anybody. I might yell at him. I'm not sure what I would do. Like,
0: I think I'd just move along.
1: I don't know. Something in me tells me I'd probably have to treat them like children. Like, hey.
0: You're like my wife. I have to tell my wife sometimes, like, there'll be, we were at Schlitterbahn a couple weeks ago, and she was like, should I move one of the posts so people will line up properly? I said, that's not your job. Like, it's not your job to do, like,
1: would it have helped?
0: I don't know. But what I tell her is, I mean, it might have, but it might have been like some Schlitterbahn person might have come and said, hey, can you not do that, ma'am? I just said
1: it feels like one of those Geico parents that are.
0: Yes, she is like that. Like, she wants people to do things a certain way, and you know she's used to having three mongoloid boys in her house.
1: Well, I get it. You have to if you're not ordering, you're getting beaten.
0: Right.
1: So.
0: And I was like, babe, it's not your job. Like you can't. You're not in charge of everybody else's stuff. Like you worry. Let them do this. So if I see someone having sex in an IKEA. It's not my job to worry about that.
1: I married a teacher, and my wife will discipline other people's kids.
0: Oh,
1: my wife will be like, you stand, keep your hands to yourself. Like, who are you talking to?
0: No, I just say, whoa. I just say, man, you do your thing. It's not my problem. It's not my cross to bear. I'm going to let somebody else who gets paid money to do this, they're going to do that. Because, you know,
1: yeah,
0: that's the way the world works.
1: Maybe the world needs a little help.
0: No.
1: A little grease to kind of get things moving. People like us that know how to fix things. Let us kind of grease the wheels. That's how society gets along.
0: It's like if you were walking the streets and you saw a hobo, an unhomed.
1: I like the hobo.
0: You like hobo? That's I like that term.
1: It's kind of exotic. You're a hobo.
0: You find a hobo.

0: bed. Now you got to pay for a mattress.
1: I don't think I'd have to pay for it. I think I could get out of it. I think I would. I might not throw water, but I think I would say something. Honestly, I'd be like, "What the hell are you doing?"
0: I can't imagine. Like, well, what if the guy gets up and he's like, "It wants to kick your ass now."
1: You look. I run. I'm in IKEA. I pull the handle.
0: It looks like fire alarm, like back rooms.
1: So I don't know. You'd have to catch me at that point. But
0: yeah, I'm a big believer in minding my business. Unless it's affecting me, like, all right, you want to have sex in IKEA? That's on you, Bubba.
1: I don't know.
0: You want to have sex in the bathroom at She's So Crispy? Go for it.
1: Have you ever walked in and like been in a bar where they're going at it in the stall?
0: Oh, yeah. Well, I don't know if they were like fully going at it, but at least like making out.
1: You can tell there's something going on.
0: Like there's fingers holding up over the
1: feet facing the same direction. You can tell there's something going on in there. I mind my business there. I don't knock. Hey, I don't do it there.
0: But you would do it in an IKEA.
1: I think I might.
0: That is odd to me.
1: I don't know. I think it's all about the environment.
0: Like it's okay to have sex in a bathroom bar, but not in IKEA?
1: Well, most of the bars I see that, I kind of accept the place I'm in.
0: Okay.
1: You know what I mean? And like if it was going on in like a McDonald's, I'd probably report that. Or no, I'd probably just leave.
0: That's all. Yeah, that's
1: but if
0: the
1: there
0: move.
1: Were kids in the... No, stop.
0: All right.
1: If I saw kids running around, that a kid could walk in on that? No.
0: Officer Rob.
1: No, I'm not calling the cops. I'm telling them just zip up and get out. Kid walk in on this. But if you're at a bar, no kids walking in on that. You're allowed to be free with your body as long as it doesn't, you know, you're behind the stall door.
0: Under Taiwan's public indecency law, the couple now faces up to a year in prison. Or
1: that's it? Or caning? Can we whoop them?
0: That's it? A year in prison?
1: I think we should whoop them with a cane.
0: Or this is a really wild thing. Either a year in prison or a fine of about $300.
1: Well,
0: that's pretty... You're on way different ends of the spectrum
1: there. Talk about a GoFundMe.
0: It's either $300 or you go to prison for a year. It could be one of those two things. Apparently, this isn't the first time this has happened, though.
1: With them?
0: In 2020, a woman in China filmed an X-rated video on a busy IKEA shop floor while children were walking by. As a result, the Swedish furniture company said in a Chinese social media statement that it was investigating the incident, believed to have been filmed in Guangzhou. The footage release caused a stir among Chinese-speaking internet users after it showed a woman and her cameraman setting up in various locations in an IKEA to make...
1: Slow day there.
0: Yeah, sex movies. At the time, it was unclear where they were being filmed, though other shoppers did not appear to be wearing face masks. So they say it may have been produced pre-COVID-19. But the video showed the IKEA branch crowded with shoppers as the woman, who ended up being an adult star, strips and engaged in solo sex acts, often just a few steps away from unsuspecting customers.
1: Chinese gorilla porn.
0: Yeah, that's the new heat. They're cracking down on it in Russia, but in China, it's
1: another way to make a dollar.
0: That's right. The economy is booming. The sex economy is booming.
1: Hey, cut it out.
0: Hey, you
1: hey,
0: two.
1: Hey,
0: you no. two, break it.
1: Hey.
0: That is that's the Geico commercials. Like, you're turning into your parents.
1: I think I would be at that point. Does your mother know that you're here?
0: Oh, my gosh.
1: Calling your mother.
0: I can't believe you would even engage. Like, I don't want to engage.
1: I don't think I'd get close, but I'd interrupt them.
0: If you're the kind of person who's going to have sex in IKEA... I'm not even looking to engage with you at all. I don't want to make eye contact.
1: I don't want you near me, but I want you to stop.
0: I don't want either of us to acknowledge that we live in the same world.
1: I couldn't allow that to go on.
0: Okay.
1: There's something
0: you're
1: in me
0: a
1: that
0: hero.
1: Just,
0: you're like Batman.
1: I don't know if that's a hero.
0: You're like Batman.
1: No, I just don't want that going on around me. Just go someplace else. I'm mad at you for doing it, but some kind of animal. Keep it zip.
0: Yes,
1: get out of here.
0: He's an animal.
1: Get out of here. Go out back like anybody else. Go bang her to She's So Crispy.
0: What if he would have, what if you said that and he said, hey, beat it, old man, and then shamed you in front of all, like a bunch of people?
1: Oh, about to meet some old man strong. That's when I take off my shirt. You just see me in my t-shirt.
0: Pull your belt off.
1: Pull that belt off.
0: All right, boy. Yeah. Wrap that all right, you've had your fun, I guess.
1: About to meet Captain and Tennille.
0: All right, 210-656-3776. I've got an interesting find, Rob, that is It's a way of dating ourselves, a way of knowing.

0: knowing what was cool around the time we came into this world. We'll do that next. It's the AJ and Rob Show, 94.1.
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2: Good morning. Looks like a new trouble spot on the west side at Highway 90 eastbound approaching Nogalitos. This wreck has two middle lanes blocked, stop and go from Couples. 35 northbound San Marcos, that stall is taking up a right lane. 90 westbound 1604, another broken down vehicle, right lane blocked. And on I-10 westbound, that connector to 35 south side of downtown. Got an accident, the connector ramp blocked, and it's got you slow from right around Gevers. I'm Debbie Alcacer, KTSA. Time saver traffic.
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0: this feature on, it's a Merriam-Webster.com feature.
1: So the dictionary folks.
0: Yes. Have a time traveler feature.
1: All right.
0: And you can pick a year, and it will tell you what words first came into the lexicon in that particular year.
1: I'm hip to that.
0: So if you were like, okay, the year you were born, it gives you an idea of what was becoming cool.
1: I can dig it.
0: The year you were born. And so, Ed, let's start with you, Edwin. What year were you born?
2: 1996.
0: 1996. Oh, what a year it was. These were some of the things that first popped up, the terms that were first being used in 1996.
1: There's some computer terms that were coming into vogue.
0: Live streaming first came in 1996. 3D printer.
1: 1996. Wow, that early.
0: Yep. Big data.
1: Yeah.
0: 1996. Electronic dance music, EDM, in 1996.
1: That's why Edwin's here.
0: Phishing. Like P-H-I-S, oh. The scam. Phishing came around in 1996. Role-playing game, 1996.
1: Nah, wait a minute. Now, the role-playing game, Dungeons & Dragons had been around 50 years.
0: They didn't
1: years
0: call it then. A role-playing game.
1: I feel like we did.
0: I don't think so.
1: All right. I'm not going to argue.
0: Trans woman, 1996.
1: What would, I guess we called, I think the end term was vestite prior to that.
0: I think so. Fist bump. Isn't it crazy to think that, I mean, fist bump, 1996. I don't, you guys didn't fist bump before then, huh?
1: We high-fived. We low-fived. Give me five.
0: Yeah.
1: Well, give me five was first.
0: Yeah.
1: And then Louisville made it high-five.
0: Okay. And, along with trans woman came transphobe. that was, like, no. And here's a good one. Smartphone. The word smartphone first came around in 1996.
1: We didn't have smartphones. I don't know where that, but I had a cell phone by 96.
0: Yeah, but yeah. No one had called it a smartphone.
1: It was just a phone.
0: In 1996, I had a pager.
1: Oh, yeah, we had a pager. But 96 was about the time the brick phones were going away, and those Nokias, mm-hmm. they were getting smaller and smaller.
0: Yep.
1: And I probably had those Motorolas that flipped. That was about 96. Yep. So, yeah. They were getting smarter.
0: 1980, air guitar, baby bump.
1: I would have thought that was
0: 1980 is the year I was born. I would have thought so too. Yeah. Let's see, comb over, 1980, comb over. Director's cut debuted in 1980. It's the first time that term was ever used. Electronica.
1: Well, yeah. Okay, we were on the verge.
0: Homeschool.
1: Wow.
0: The term homeschool, I guess it was at-home learning or something
1: like
0: that?
1: Let me tell you, if you weren't coming to school in 1980...
0: Like, there was something wrong with you, right?
1: There was something... You were in a cult.
0: Or you had...
1: Or you needed special extra stuff that this school couldn't provide.
0: You had leprosy.
1: Or something else, man. If you were... I mean, you want to talk about... In 1980, you didn't go to school. You were one of the chainsaw person. I mean, there's something going on behind those walls.
0: 1980, pick six was termed.
1: I wonder which sports guy said it first.
0: I wonder.
1: Somebody gets credit for saying it in a game, a pick six.
0: Post-traumatic stress disorder was first
1: coined. Keep in mind, we're 5 years out of Vietnam. And that was part of our post-Vietnam in 1980 was very much important.
0: Let's see, video doorbell, voicemail, 1980, first time that ever popped up, and the term yuppie first showed up in 1980. So
1: young urban professionals.
0: Yes, that's right. Rob, you were 1965.
1: 65.
0: Is that right? See some of the things.

0: This ought to be interesting.
1: This is going
0: to
1: be fun. 1965 was the first year alley-oop first came to in 1965.
0: Wilt.
1: Beta blocker.
0: That's interesting.
1: Black Panther.
0: Oh, yeah.
1: That was the first time that was ever used.
0: Mm-hmm. Huey B and the rest.
1: Yes. Let's see. I mean, some of these, it's like, it's fascinating that the convenience store. The term convenience store was invented when you were born. That's wild to me.
0: Auspicious to me.
1: Dork.
0: That term began September 5th of 65.
1: Dookie was invented in 1965. Frostbiting.
0: I don't even know what that is.
1: I don't either. Gatekeep was invented in 1965.
0: We were pretty dull.
1: Yeah. Homestand. Lava lamp. Invented in 1965.
0: You're welcome.
1: All right. Yeah.
0: You're welcome.
1: Midlife crisis.
0: I embody that. Yes. Most of my life.
1: 1965. That's pretty good.
0: Midlife crisis. 1965.
1: Let's see. Petting zoo. What?
0: And the term meant a whole lot different.
1: Oh, then. I was going to say.
0: Very different.
1: They didn't have that.
0: Remember,
1: before?
0: The Summer of Love was 68. We're building up to it.
1: Racquetball.
0: Really?
1: Yes. Yeah. See, soft rock. The term soft rock was invented in
0: the reason I'm here, actually.
1: Suicide bomber, 1965. Thigh slapper, 1965.
0: Now, okay. Now, how do you figure out that was invented?
1: It's the first time it was ever used in print.
0: Oh, so somebody wrote thigh slapper?
1: Yeah. Ugly American.
0: Well, that's
1: the term ugly American.
0: That was actually a book. Yeah.
1: Yeah. Well, it's capitalized, so yeah. Maybe that's why. It's from 1965, I guess. Under budgeted, 1965.
0: Fits our sensibilities, I can tell you that.
1: Vroom, 1965, and the term wiggle room invented in 1965. So
0: some of those words I've lived up to.
1: Yeah.
0: Wiggle room.
1: Yeah, look at that. I always find it fascinating, like the words that were invented. Like, these words didn't exist before that. It's like, what did you say before that?
0: Nobody hep me to that, dude.
1: Some of the more recents, the things that have popped up in recent years, been added to the lexicon in recent years. 2025, for example, vibe code. I don't know anybody who says vibe code.
0: Is that like you're a beta, you're a sigma?
1: I don't know. 2024, unk.
0: You know, that's applied to me more and more.
1: Also 2024, Zimbabwe gold was a term that was added.
0: Is that weed?
1: I would assume. I mean, that's the only thing I could imagine it being.
0: Zimbabwe doesn't even exist.
1: No, it's the basic monetary unit of Zimbabwe, it says.
0: Oh.
1: I would have just thought it was...
0: Rhodesia's gone, that's right.
1: I would have thought it was weed. 2023, skibbity came into... What year did you graduate, Edwin?
2: High school?
1: Yeah.
2: 2014.
1: Afro-Latinx, Black Lives Matter, that came out in 2014. Look at you. Hard Pass came out in 2014. And On Fleek... came out in 2014.
0: You're welcome.
1: Yes.
0: On Fleek.
1: Yeah, you done.
0: Is it already gone? Is that still a thing?
1: Was
0: Fleek passed by?
1: I'm pretty sure that's gone. 1998, when I graduated high school, cam girl. Nice. Nice. Cam girl, cosplayer, cyberbullying, dark web. Yeah, this sounds right. This sounds like...
0: kind of defines your generation.
1: Gayberhood.
0: As I said,
1: microgreen.
0: I don't even know what that is.
1: Like the drink that I make sometimes.
0: Like okay.
1: How about this one? Moobs was invented in 1998. Moobs. Queen for a Day, and Side Chick. 1998. That's the name. When Side Chick came into term. Also, social networking.
0: Well, ethnically, that term has been like there's the what's a Gumar in Italian, in Spanish. Uh-huh. So other languages that had that down for a long time. It just took us a minute. We're boring.
1: And upskirting. thankfully, was invented around then as well. Were you 1983?
0: 83.
1: All right. 1983, when Rob graduated high school. Oh, AIDS virus was used for the first
0: time. Sadly, yes.
1: Breakdance?
0: Yeah, of course.
1: 1983, absolutely. That sound about right?
0: Yeah, yeah.
1: Brew pub. I like that one. Bouncy house.
0: We invented good stuff too, I guess.
1: Cell phone.
0: 83. That's early.
1: That's the first time it was used.
0: We had mobile. My dad had a car phone. That's what we called it. Car phones.
1: As well as a CD-ROM. 1983.
0: Yeah. We learned CD-ROM and RAM. ROM and RAM.
1: Yep. Yep.
0: Read only and random access. Wow.
1: Gender transition.
0: Well, we were fluid.
1: Hip hopper, 1983.
0: Rapper's Delight changed the world.
1: Yes. Laser print, liposuction.
0: You're welcome again.
1: Thank you for that one. Mountain bike.
0: Really?
1: Mouse pad.
0: Well,
1: 1983. This one's poison pill. The term poison pill, not sure, used until 1983. Oh, this is a good one. Sex work didn't exist until it didn't exist. They call it the oldest profession in the world, but didn't exist until 1983. At least
0: the other terms that just weren't applicable anymore.
1: Yeah, apparently so.
0: Couldn't say ho anymore in legal terms.
1: Yeah, I guess not. And zip tie, 1983. So
0: I admitted the zip tie.
1: Yes, you got it. Spell check also, 1983. So that it's I just find that funny. 1982, you just barely missed G spot.
0: I've never actually found it, but I continue to search.
1: Yes, had you been born 1 year earlier, you'd understand it completely.
0: I haven't fully figured that out.
1: All right, let's wrap up the second hour of the program on the other side. It is the AJ and Rob Show, 94.1.
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0: Dr. Jacob Torres is my doctor. He has been for the last 10 years. You know why? Well, I walked into his office weighing about 300 pounds and didn't really know what to do. I'm like a lot of folks. We wanted to lose weight. We just didn't know how. Had failed in other attempts because, quite frankly, we didn't have the backing. We didn't have the help. And that's where Dr. Torres and the IFF came in. Because losing weight, well, that's a biological thing. Nothing has changed. It's your relationship to food that has to change for you to continue to lose weight and keep it off. That way, you don't have to worry about GLP-1s. You don't have to worry about those shots and pills. You can do it yourself. Believe it or not, that's still possible, and you can work with it and live with it for the rest of your life. That's me. I want that for you. I want you to call Dr. Torres today and find out why he's been so successful. 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I can tell you he changed my life for the better, and I will never look back from it. I am as healthy today as I could have ever expected to be. I'm going to turn 61 and not on a single medication to regulate my cholesterol or blood pressure. If that's not you and you want to get there, live a functionally healthy life, call him today. It's 468-1891 is the number. 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You will change your life. And when he does, come on by. Thank me later.
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0: Hey, what's up, everybody? 210-656-3776. It's the AJ and Rob show. 941. Oh, no. Ren just said he saw his first Halloween spirit store. Yep. Oh, it's that time right already?
1: Well, this is, keep in mind, this is San Antonio.
0: Oh.
1: We take Halloween seriously around here.
0: Oh.
1: It's really two holidays in one. You get Halloween, and then you get Dio the next. So we get to do twice.
0: Yeah. Yeah, I guess so.
1: I'm telling you, I've lived in a couple cities, not a lot. But there's no city takes Halloween more seriously. Now, I remember when Detroit would burn itself down every Halloween.
0: Oh, yeah. Well, that's just Detroit.
1: But for us, I mean, it's kind of a, we don't go that direction, but we celebrate. I get it.
0: KC says you're still in a cult if you're being homeschooled, by the way.
1: I have some friends who have homeschooled, so I'm not going to denigrate. But okay. I'm just saying back in the early 80s, if you're going to school at home, you'd either committed some sort of dastardly crime.
0: Or you'd like been kicked out of school.
1: You'd be, yes, I'm saying.
0: You didn't have another choice.
1: You weren't allowed to play amongst the common folk.
0: Yeah.
1: Or
0: you had Ebola.
1: Or you left the house in a helmet. You just didn't see a lot of homeschoolers.
0: A helmet. Well, I mean, I guess so. I guess there were kids who did have to do that, I suppose. It was hard times.
1: It just wasn't a thing. They didn't have access to the utility, the tools to teach at home. So normally it came from the Bible or some sort of religious text, and that was about it.
0: Yeah, man, I can't imagine it. Like, homeschooling would have been the worst for a kid like me who didn't want to be at home ever. Like,
1: I can't imagine my mom and dad teaching me.
0: No. It would have been bad. All right. A lot of people, I wish I could do the dates on these things. Someone said, how about Fun Baby? I don't
1: know. That's a good one. I'd say, if I was to guess, Fun Baby hit about, 86, 87?
0: You think so?
1: Fun Baby?
0: I bet it would. Fun Baby, the term Fun Baby had to be, I
1: think it was later than that?
0: It's, yeah, 90s? More recent than that. I would think even maybe 2000s. Let's see if I can pull it up by date.
1: Because I think if you were a yuppie, then you became a dink, and then you had Fun Babies.
0: Oh, I guess because Fun Baby isn't in the dictionary.
1: So we don't have one yet.
0: All of this stuff that I'm reading is actually in a dictionary. So the term Fun Baby hasn't been added to the dictionary, unfortunately. Which, I mean, I don't know why. I don't know what they're waiting on. That's the way it works. It's got to be. I guess it's got to be in the dictionary now.
1: Says it was first quoted in the Friends show in 1994.
0: Okay. Looks maxing was 2018. We've been looks maxing since 2018.
1: Can't you tell?
0: Yeah,
1: we're a better looking society for it.
0: Taller. 2016 cancel culture, MAGA, touch grass, and trad wife were all invented in 2016.
1: Trad wife.
0: Yes,
1: I missed that one.
0: You don't know trad wife?
1: I'm gonna.
0: That's a wife who does all the who. Like
1: a traditional wife.
0: Yeah, traditional wife. She does all the cooking and the cleaning and the she dresses up the way she's supposed to and

0: June Cleavers of the world. Yes. I didn't get that. I didn't get the trad wife's the dead thing.
1: 2010 Body Shamer came into being. 2009 Alt-Right came to be. Sounds about right.
0: Mm-hmm.
1: Cuffing Season, also 2009. That's it, yeah.
0: Mm-hmm.
1: 2006 Birther.
0: Yeah, well.
1: Dumpster Fire.
0: Really? That's a...
1: Yeah. Yep.
0: That's one of the best words to come out of that decade.
1: And crowdsourcing, 2005, butt dial.
0: As was, I guess, the first time we had just the screen. No, that we didn't get the iPhone until 08, right? But we had BlackBerry, so I guess you could butt dial then.
1: Yeah, I guess so.
0: BlackBerry,
1: guess
0: so. You could probably.
1: Side Piece. So Fun Baby, Side Piece was 2005.
0: So Side Piece, and what was the other one?
1: Side Chick.
0: Side Chick.
1: Yep. 2003, we got Muffin Top, Manscaping, and Meat Sweats. This is my dad.
0: That's a good
1: bod.
0: Year. That's a good
1: this
0: year.
1: A good year for dudes.
0: It was.
1: Good year for dudes. Yep. All right.
0: When did mansplaining come around, too? I hope it was that year, too.
1: I probably was around then, around that same time. All right. 210-656-3776. You want to be a part of the show. We'd love to have you on. Double Dong Challenge we'll actually do coming up in the next hour as well. See if the Rangers can get a home run on the board today. It is the AJ and Rob Show, 94.1.

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1: Good morning. As you head into your commute, 90 eastbound as you approach Nogalitos, west side of town. This wreck taking up two middle lanes, that's a 10-minute delay, slow from 36th Street. I-10 westbound at Trainer Hale, far east side of town, that stalls up to the shoulder. And if your travels are taking you out of the New Braunfels area, 35 southbound at Angle, got a stall. It's off to the shoulder. It's still causing delays from Solms Road. I'm Debbie Alcacer, KTSA, Time Saver Traffic.
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6: In the NFL, reports out of Oxnard, California, are the Cowboys' defense ruled the day of the first day of pads. Rookie safety Caleb Downs led what appears to be a pretty attacking defense. He spoke with the Athletic's John Machota about that his expectations were to be dominant. Remember, the blitz is going to be there all week long. Finally, the Rangers lost to the San Francisco Giants 5-1. That's six straight losses if you're keeping count. They're now 2.5 behind the Astros. I'm Rob Thompson for 94.1 San Antonio Sports Talk.
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0: Good morning, everybody. Did you see this from the Astros game last night? The
1: no, I have not.
0: Astros play the Blue Jays.
1: Snag.
0: Yeah, everybody knew that he caught the ball, except for the hitter.
1: Oh, that sucks.
0: Who is still rounding the bases.
1: And, oh, he's giving the cross too, and he
0: thank Jesus for that one.
1: Y'all could have told me.
0: Appreciate you.
1: Did you notice when it got quiet?
0: Old Jesus and
1: when everybody went, oh, you didn't think that didn't tell you something?
0: No, Taylor Trammell didn't quite get it out of there.
1: Sucks, man.
0: Didn't
1: I
0: quite.
1: Bet his mom was in the stadium. He had family there.
0: They took him out of the game after that too.
1: Oh, man. Rats.
0: That's the worst. You think you hit it? Yeah, you should have been. It would have been awesome if you'd done like.
1: Man! But you're like, dude, didn't you hear the crowd? Aren't you paying any attention to what's going on around you?
0: No. Hey, a little sports news. Bijan Robinson has signed a deal with the Falcons, 3 years, up to $75 million, including a record $51 million guaranteed.
1: That's some scratch, man.
0: He is now the priciest running back in the history of time.
1: I love running backs. I would rather have a great running back on my team than any other position. I don't know why. It's of my generation.
0: That's wild.
1: I mean, I grew up in the era, if you didn't have a tailback, you didn't have anything. So for me, a showboat running back is what I want to have. But we're getting to the realms of, I can't afford that. That's a lot of money for my blood. And I love one. But, dude, and somebody's got to have to pay it. So it might as well be Atlanta.
0: Well, Atlanta's, I mean, luckily for Atlanta, they're set at quarterback, you know, with Tua and Michael Penix, and both of them going into the preseason hurt already. So everything's going great for them at that position. So they said, we got some money to spend. No, I guess if you know you don't have a quarterback you can trust, I guess we'll be a running football team. Your ceiling is certainly limited.
1: Dude, if I'm Mr. Arthur Blank, I'm talking to the OC, and I'm like, we're going to get our money's worth out of this, right? I mean, the usage rate for Mr. Bijan better be pretty high.
0: Yeah.
1: If we're not going to him, we're acting like we are.
0: Well, I don't think this is going to help the Lions, who currently Jahmyr Gibbs is sitting out of practice, his hold-in, that they're calling it.
1: That's the new Vogue thing now.
0: Yeah.
1: Just to show up.
0: He wants to get a deal done. So he's walking around practice in a hoodie. And
1: I got bad news for you, Jahmyr. You ain't getting $51 million.
0: I don't know. Well,
1: you're not.

0: if he has aspirations to that, Detroit is doomed. If they're if they're going to pay him that kind, he's not going to be within $10 million in total contract. You think he'll get upwards of $40 million from Detroit? If he does, that team's going to start losing.
1: Well, I mean, they were losing last
0: year. That's what I'm saying. This will tell me. Well, you're right. Last year was not the year. No, this is the wrong time to ask for a raise.
1: He's got some teammates, Jameson Williams included, who says that he should be the NFL's highest paid running back. I wouldn't even say look at the film. Nobody close. He's the best.
0: He's good. But y'all ain't Atlanta.
1: Yeah.
0: Y'all are trying to win something.
1: Yeah.
0: Atlanta's and they're just trying to sell tickets.
1: They're from the same draft class, Bijan and Jahmyr Gibbs. He's good. Most touchdowns in a player's first three seasons in the history of the NFL.
0: Wow.
1: 49 touchdowns he scored in the first three seasons.
0: See, that's one of those things fantasy guys know.
1: Yeah. So, I have a hard time. I don't think he's going to beat Bijan's money, but I think it's going to be pretty close.
0: Think he'll get close?
1: I think it'll be close.
0: I want everybody to get money. I'm not anti that. But for him in the juncture in his career at Detroit, you better post-date some of those checks. That's all I'm saying. Maybe they'll pay in 2 years. But I think they kind of need some money here now and again to kind of get this thing over the top. Because if it doesn't happen this year, Detroit's going to crumble, man.
1: Yeah.
0: You know?
1: The running back market seems to be making a little bit of a comeback after, remember a few years ago when it was just like, yeah, running backs don't have value anymore. And now it's like, okay, now we're starting to get there. It says running back before today, 3 years up to $75 million. Saquon was the highest paid guy. He was 20.6.
0: See, that's why this is such an escalation that I don't think the next contract can be able to come close. Now they might catch. Obviously, they'll catch eventually. But we're getting to the point. I think Bijan might be worth it. I think there's two or three backs out there. And Gibbs might very well be, but he's kind of a two-tool player, where Bijan's kind of a three-tool player. But I'll tell you, I like Gibbs' short yardage, maybe more than Bijan's ability to catch it in the flat, but I don't think they're comparable backs.
1: The highest paid running backs in the league right now, obviously, Bijan is number one. Saquon Barkley, number two. Christian McCaffrey, three, which that I think
0: I have no argument. If the health thing is always going to be on his shoulders, but for the most part, he stays healthy.
1: Devon Achain,
0: no,
1: $16 million a year, so 64 total.
0: A good deal.
1: He did sign a 4-year deal.
0: He's fast, that's for sure.
1: Brees Hall, for the Jets, makes 15.25 a year, mm-mm. And Derrick Henry on a 15 a year contract.
0: See, if you're a GM, what's the max you'd pay? Well, I mean. And maybe I shouldn't say that, but percentage of cap. How much do you think a running back should pull?
1: I mean,
0: more than a wide receiver, less than a wide receiver, more than a tight end.
1: Running backs, quite frankly, and this sounds terrible, running backs are replaceable.
0: No, it's not terrible. It's true. Now, it doesn't mean great ones don't need to be respected and paid and all that, but there's not enough. There's not those guys. There's three or four of those. I can find, like, that kid Love coming out of Notre Dame this year.
1: Yeah.
0: There'll be one of those guys. There's a Jeremiah Love every year. There's probably two or three Jeremiah Loves every year.
1: If there's not a Jeremiah Love, there's an Ashton Jeanty.
0: Yeah, there's a stud back that comes out every year. And quite frankly, they've got about a 4-year lifespan.
1: Yeah. That's why I don't want to pay running backs on the second contract. I want to milk a guy on his first contract and then draft somebody.
0: I hope to find another. I love me a good tailback, and if I could pull in a Derrick Henry, I'll pay him because that guy's got a game. And Gibbs might actually, sadly, be the kind of guy that should get paid that won't because Bijan is flash and dash. Where Jahmyr he's one of those backs that can go get 3 yards, blocking or not. Jahmyr gonna get me 3 yards. Bijan can't say that. He can get it a different way, but I'm talking about putting your foot in the dirt and putting your head forward and go get 3 yards. That's why Gibbs got all those touchdowns.
1: I mean, the Cowboys found Javonte Williams laying on a trash pile.
0: It took a couple years of searching. That's the problem with
1: before
0: this.
1: Before that, Rico Dowdle they found laying on a trash pile.
0: Yeah, there's before a reason that, why he's gone.
1: Tony Pollard but these are all 1,000-yard backs that they didn't overpay for, and that's...
0: I still think that they didn't have a back until now. That wild Dowdle and all big back, little back, third back, whatever, they weren't truly what the Cowboys were searching for. So they did go through a little bit of purgatory till they found their dude, and I think the offense suffered for it. But they did find him, and yeah. It's probably more on the GM's fault than anything else because those guys are available every year if you find the right one.
1: Yeah, Javonte last year, 1,200 yards on 252 carries.
0: To me, it's not total yards. It's threat. It's output at appropriate times. Are you picking up third downs? Are you holding on to the ball? You know, those things. I love 1,500 yards, but that's not my barometer. You know, yeah. If it's 1,200 effective yards, I'd much rather take that than 1,500 in a losing season.
1: All right. Yeah, I don't know that I would have paid. I mean, Bijan is as good as anybody. He's as good as any running back fun. In the league.
0: But he got paid that because he is fun. They're trying to sell tickets, not win Super Bowls in Atlanta right now. Seriously.
1: Yeah, maybe. But he's also really damn good.
0: Yes.
1: And, you know, where was he? He was fourth in the league in rushing last year. And he had 1,478 yards. He was 150 yards behind James Cook, who had the most in the league last year. Derrick Henry was second, Jonathan Taylor third, then Bijan, Devon Achane fifth. But here's another example. The guy who's in sixth is another example of why I wouldn't pay a running back big money. Kyren Williams. Kyren Williams was a fifth-round draft pick and is one of the best running backs in the league. Like, just... And when he's gone, you find another one of those guys. You know, I know it's kind of old school thinking, but that's my philosophy on running back stands. It's too hard, especially now when you've got to pay your quarterback so much money. If you've got a good quarterback, teams like the Falcons can afford to do this because they don't have a quarterback yet.
0: Right, but you don't have a quarterback. This is a team that success will be measured in one playoff game. I mean, it'll be an absolute rocket ship to the moon success story if this team with those two quarterbacks get to a playoff game. And if they do that with Bijan with 2,000 total yards, all the better. But they're there to sell tickets more than they are to win Super Bowl.
1: But how many teams can you say the running back is the best player on the offense?
0: Well, this is the league that it can't. If you're saying that, like Jonathan Taylor probably is the closest we're going to get to he's the dude on that team.
1: Or Bijan.
0: Or maybe, I hope, with this kind of pay. I mean, we got Pitts out there. We got some other stuff.
1: Saquon Barkley also. So there's a handful.
0: But again, we all aspire to Saquon. I mean, there's some of the Derrick Henry and Saquon and Taylor, those three, we aspire to that. So everybody else is trying to become that. So if he can be those guys where the offense is built around and I got to find three defensive guys to stop you every week, well, then the investment pays off. But if I can take you out of the game with a scheme instead of dudes, then the investment doesn't pay off.
1: Yeah, I just don't. I think that you're limited when that's the case. When your running back is your best player, I think you have a pretty hard ceiling.
0: Man, I just remember the Eagles were able to do it. 40 carries and 140 yards and a time of possession of like 39 minutes.
1: Yeah.
0: That's how I came up. So I can see when you're playing that style, they're worth it.
1: Then you put your leather helmet on the back of the bench.
0: Yeah. But when we talk about Saquon and Derrick Henry, they have had games where teams just decide, you know what, you're going to carry the ball 30 times today. That's how we're going to win. And I trust the fact that they can do that.
1: Yeah.
0: Well, Gibbs falls into that category. I'm not sure Bijan does.
1: Typically when they play the Cowboys, that's the move.
0: Normally the quarterback's having a 400-yard day, and they don't need to run the ball.
1: Well, that was because they made all the changes to stop the run. That's why we traded Micah, because stopping the run's just so important.
0: We just want the ball back.
1: Yeah. All right. 210-656-3776. It's the AJ and Rob Show, 94.1.
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0: good morning. 8:17 on the AJ and Rob show. Marijuana. The devil's lettuce. Has surpassed cigarette use in the U.S. last year.
1: And alcohol use.
0: For the first time in American history, at least admittedly.
1: More people are regular users of marijuana than alcohol and tobacco.
0: How wild is that? Yeah. In 2025, 43.8 million Americans aged 12 and up.
1: 12?
0: That's where they, I guess that's the poll they took. Used marijuana regularly compared to 36.1 million Americans smoking cigarettes. Marijuana was used highest among adults 18 to 25, while cigarette use was highest among adults 26 and up. Marijuana, the most common mode of marijuana was smoking, followed by edibles, vaping, dabs, and concentrates. Have you ever done that dab?
1: No.
0: Oh, I did it one time, and like I felt like I was drunk. Like, it was. First of all, I coughed for like 10 minutes.
1: Yeah, it seems crazy to me, but sure.
0: Yeah,
1: why not?
0: In addition to cigarettes, 29.3 million Americans reported regular nicotine vaping usage. So there is some vaping going on still. Around 60,000 Americans were interviewed for the latest edition of the annual survey, but the we're now at 50% of U.S. states have legalized recreational marijuana. I was talking about this with you before the show. I went to Specs yesterday, mm-hmm. and that market has been unaffected.
1: All is not lost. Is if you're looking for the Delta versions that are legal, they're in the drink.
0: Yeah, like it's still there. Mm-hmm. Like all of them are still there. So I guess it's they got rid of the 8 and 10. Like basically anything you can sell at the little marijuana shops, that's what they're getting
1: right
0: rid of.
1: Right now, there's chemists actively at work.
0: Working on number 11.
1: The next variant. But I also have seen that there's a couple of lawsuits that are being put together to see if we can injunct this to reevaluate the severity of the penalties for this.
0: Well, this survey is a little bit different, I think, than the one you must have seen, because it says, despite marijuana's growing popularity, alcohol still remains the most used substance.
1: Oh, no. What's the date on that? I literally just saw something this week. Maybe they're talking about the combined numbers. While alcohol still is high, it is not as high as it used to be.
0: It says 129.1 million Americans aged 12 and up currently drank alcohol, according to the National Survey on Drug Use and Health. Of that figure, 44% were monthly binge drinkers. For men, binge drinking is defined as 5 or more drinks on one day in the past 30 days. For women, it's 4 or more drinks on one day in the past 30 days. And it says the self-reported substance use and mental health of a U.S. civilian, non-institutionalized population age 12 or older. That was the study that they were looking at.
1: So your source, where'd you get this?
0: The U.S. government. So it might be full of it.
1: Oh, no, I'm looking at one that says daily use breakdown, cannabis 21.4 million, cigarettes 19.9, alcohol 17.2.
0: Okay. What age groups is that?
1: There's also some breakdowns of 20 plus days a month of usage. So they've kind of limited it to that small grouping. So the heavy users, there's more cannabis than anything else.
0: Okay. Yeah. It is wild that marijuana has become so
1: ubiquitous.
0: Yeah. It's just become part of the culture. But now Texas is saying, you can't have that anymore.
1: Keep in mind that the generation of love, those 60s parents are now grandparents that have been, a lot of these people have been smoking all their lives. It's been, and they're still smoking. So that the percentage of those of age have gone up every year. So a lot of things are coming to fruition over 40 years. And the drug laws had actually kind of followed that up until very recently here in Texas.
0: Yeah, they were saying, and I don't understand what the... I mean, I say I don't understand. I'm guessing it probably has to do with money changing hands. But the idea that, Texas 6 years ago said, okay, we'll allow this, mm-hmm. and now saying, no, off the table. It just feels very odd to me.
1: There were some loopholes that were built into it that the government didn't quite foresee. So I think they felt a little bit like they had let the dragon out of the cage immediately. And and have fought ever since to get it back. But I think in the mid-time, we realized what they let out of the cage wasn't that bad. You know, I think they realized, why are we fighting this? This isn't bad. Everybody's making a little bit of money. But the fight started, and it went to fruition.
0: I wonder what, like, in... I mean, obviously, we live in a big urban area. And, like, I think, in general, marijuana is more accepted in urban areas than it is in the little towns.
1: Although I tend to agree, but I know a lot of small town types.
0: I know too. Like I was thinking the same thing. Like, you know, my mom lives in a tiny little town on the beach, mm-hmm. and my mom, and she gets high every day and just doesn't bother anybody, just lives her life.
1: And there's more people like that than there aren't.
0: Yeah. I don't understand who this is playing to, is what I'm saying.
1: Again, like, I think they started a fight that they felt like they had to finish. But in the meantime, as it became legal, we realized there's lots of money to be made, and certainly regulation needs to be applied. There's some things that could be fixed. But at the end of the day, there was really no reason to do this other than I can. Other than we can, so we will. But there was no need to do anything more than just make sure it's not within

0: grants
1: to grow the hemp.
0: To grow. Mm-hmm. And she's like, if I had taken that and then built the infrastructure, you know, because I guess she thought about it. If I had taken that and then put money, invested in infrastructure, I'd be out, you know.
1: Millions.
0: Yeah. Like tons of money. So it really is. Like, I know most people think, oh, who's it affecting? And when you think, oh, they're taking away weed, like, I think there's still people who believe it's like taking weed away from like 16-year-old skater kids.
1: No,
0: that's not who it is.
1: I spent the weekend with upstanding MAGA red hat wearing types, and they pulled out their bottle of Willys and their bottle of Enhanced, and they're not going to break the law, but they're going to go as far as the law will allow.
0: Yeah.
1: And they're still going to. And I think those types that suddenly started to do that, I kind of realized, I understand the fight, and I was kind of behind you when you started, but now I've tried this stuff, and it's not bad. You know what? So let's stop the fight. But I think that they set the bulldog and Dan Patrick on this, and he wasn't going to let off, even though I don't think a lot of people by the end of this, other than accepting alcohol money, were all in on this.
0: Let's see. Ayatollah says, AJ, Texas didn't legalize anything. The 2018 Farm Bill created a loophole to benefit farmers to produce hemp crop and sell at a premium. Texas just caught up to ban the products the past 2 years.
1: Yeah, that's, again, they tried to use this as a farm enhancement to the farm industry, but it turned into an enhancement into the sin tax, and it scared a lot of people.
0: Yeah. Franklin says, now when he goes to the bar, he gets a THC drink over alcohol. He gets those THC bottles to put in his Diet Coke like whiskey. Yeah. I mean, well, and he's right. Like, generally, you do feel better the next day. I love beer and I love whiskey. And I know sometimes I'm going to feel like crap the next day, but I just kind of accept it. But it is a good alternative.
1: Irony of this is the state, at the same time of banning this, is on the forefront of experimenting with the hallucinogenics to treat a variety. I mean, Texas literally is on the forefront of this. Former Governor Rick Perry saw this years ago and has been kind of behind it. And the irony is those are the same people that are the anti-weed. It doesn't rectify in my mind how you can be on one side and not on the other.
0: And then Franklin says, let us vote in November on legislation or legalization of gambling and weed. Yeah, they won't do that. And
1: you'll get one or the other.
0: Oh, well, hopefully. And I guess it's who gives more money, the neighbor states that have the gambling or the alcohol board? Like, who's going to line the pockets better?
1: And both, all the states we're competing against have both. Well, Louisiana doesn't, but they do have the gambling. But it's well known that if you're a county that's on the border, there's lots of money that comes from the other side of that border to get the county judge or those that are elected to go to Austin to say no drugs, no gambling, because that we can get all that over here across the river, across the line.
0: Yeah.
1: Eventually we're going to need to make that money.
0: Well, listen, go to, what's it? Windstar, the one up in Oklahoma. Go to LaBerge or the Golden Nugget in Lake Charles and just look around the parking lot.
1: That's all Texas plates.
0: Yeah. That's all it is, man. Mm-hmm. Texas is surrounded by like five of the poorest states in the country. New Mexico, Oklahoma, Arkansas, Louisiana, maybe just four. All right, four. But like all of them have legalized gambling.
1: And three of them have weed.
0: Three of them have weed, yeah. No, well, I think
1: Oklahoma, you got to get a card, but it's not easy. It's not hard.
0: No. And I think Louisiana, you can get a card too, if I'm not mistaken. But either way, like, they know that the money, there's no money in those states. The money that those states get comes from us. Why not keep that in house? I don't know.
1: That question's been asked repeatedly, but I'll tell you this. We'll get one, then we'll get the other.
0: I would hope so. Franklin says the new Wimby Center needs a casino.
1: Well, I'll tell you, for anybody who's traveled the country, it is not uncommon to walk in to a Fanatics or you name your favorite gambling house right. I know in Phoenix, what's the FanDuel right there in the arena?
0: Yep. Some of them have like on the back of the seats, kiosks in the arena. Yeah.
1: Again, you're right. It needs to be here.
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3: Good morning. Looks like we just cleared that stall at 90 eastbound approaching Nogalitos. Still have this stall at I-10 westbound at Trainer Hale. It's off to the right.

0: shoulder. 35 southbound Engle, New Braunfels area. Disabled vehicle off to the shoulder. It's still causing delays from Soames Road. 1604 northbound, slowing down Calabria to Houseman, and 90 eastbound, 211 to 410, also noticing a delay. 35 northbound South Cross to Highway 90, that's also filling in and slowing down. I'm Debbie Alcacer, KTSA Time Saver Traffic.
1: If you miss the Blitz with Jason and Joe, then you miss this.
2: When you see a headline that says Selena Gomez and Benny Blanco pack on PDA aboard a luxury yacht in the French Riviera, what thought comes to mind? Like they're making out and they're all over each other and all of that kind of stuff, wouldn't
3: yes.
2: you say?
3: Yes.
2: So I see this on TMZ, and that's exactly what it says. And I look at this, and I kiss my dog with more passion than they're kissing each other right there. They look like brother and sister, for goodness sake.
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2: It's like, ooh, your breath stinks. Oh, go brush your teeth. Dude, I'm just using that as a, I don't French kiss my dog. Trust me.
4: Sounds like you do.
2: No. Well, the wife's out of town. I mean, you know.
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2: In Major League Baseball, the trade deadline has flown past, and there was some action done. The Rangers made a move with the Blue Jays, sending Josh Steppen to Toronto in exchange for left-handed pitcher Adam Macko. The Astros were part of it as well. They sent pitcher Spencer Arrighetti to the Jays for Golden Glove outfielder Dalton Varsho. Finally, the Rangers lost at San Francisco Giants 5-1. That's six straight losses if you're keeping count. They're now 2.5 behind the Astros. I'm Rob Thompson for 94.1, San Antonio Sports Star.

0: 44 on the morning huddle. Let's do the double dong challenge real quick. 210-656-3776. The Rangers taking on the Giants. El Gigantes.
1: We know this. Josh Smith will not hit a home run today for the Rangers.
0: Okay.
1: Well, because he's now a Blue Jay.
0: Okay. Yeah, that makes sense. Seems unlikely. If you know the Ranger who will hit a home run today against the Giants, 210-656-3776 is the phone number to dial. Let's go with call number 4. You'll play the double dong challenge. If your guy hits a home run, you'll get some Rangers tickets. If he hits 2, you will get premium seats and a hotel stay on us. The Tony Romo situation. First, I believe I've got some clips ready to go here. Let me get my trusty sheet out here. Oh, maybe it's not on my sheet.
1: I think it is. I saw it.
0: You got a different sheet than I do, I think.
1: I don't think I got the same sheet. No, where's my sheet?
0: Oh, here we go. Okay. Yeah. This is
1: Oh, that's it. Yeah, yeah.
0: Yeah, yeah. This is because it's listed as Jimmy Johnson.
1: Yeah.
0: Talking to Joe Buck about the Tony Romo situation.
2: I told Bill Belichick, he came down after his first Super Bowl, and we're close friends. I said, the downfall of every great company, country, team, whatever, everybody in the organization is going to say, what about me? I didn't get enough praise. I didn't get enough accolades. Every secretary is going to want a raise. Every scout's going to want a raise. Every player is going to want a new contract. I say, that's what you're going to have to deal with. The other thing you got to deal with is human nature when you have success. Human nature is people get, you know, to where they don't work quite as hard. They get pretty comfortable with themselves. And it's hard. It's no fun for the guy at the top that is demanding.
3: And that has to filter down, though. It comes from you to the assistant coaches, to the star, to the secretary.
2: And that's why it's so difficult for teams to stay at the top.
3: So how do you specifically handle that?
2: I think, you know, with everybody involved, if they are aware of the problems, it's a little easier to overcome. But that doesn't eliminate them. So you deal with each one of them, and then, again, you've got to be demanding that doesn't get in the way of what your goal is. And your goal is to be better than you were the year before. And all I ask from you is all you have. You give me everything you got, I'll never ask for more.
0: I think I played the wrong clip, but that's all right.
1: The disease of me.
0: The disease of me clip. Well, Colin Cowherd also said that he thought that Tony Romo's relationship with CBS was busted before the arrest.
1: They had to have a come to Jesus with him because he was playing a little bit more golf and not showing up on Fridays for the team meetings and he had been living off of his playbook knowledge for a couple of years. And it had gotten a little south, but I thought last year he'd kind of rectified that.
0: Yeah. So apparently, what also happened was following his first stint when he started in 2017, he did well. And ESPN was like, hey, we want you, Tony. And that gave him some leverage with CBS, and they paid him big time. And it's a lot of money they're giving this dude. 10 years, $180 million contract he signed.
1: How do you, man?
0: And then they said, even if you have leverage, it's going to create resentment somewhere. And he says, I've always thought with the CBS execs, they don't defend him quite as quickly. Or when this recent story came out, for the first 2 days, nobody from CBS contacted him. That's what I heard from somebody who would know. And I thought, is there a resentment upstairs? Because he had them. He had them dead to rights, and he got every penny he wanted. Now, remember the intervention that they had? It was 2 years ago. They sat down with Tony Romo and said, hey, man, because there was a lot of people starting to criticize Tony.
1: You're not ready.
0: They're like, dude, your prep is not what it once was. And I don't know how he handled it. I don't know what.
1: I think he took it to heart. And last year, he's back in it.
0: Yeah. But now, when you've already had a meeting like that, now you find yourself, okay, now we might have an out. And
1: I'd like to see the wording in the contract.
0: That's all. It's all going to come down to that. But also, the fact that they've already promoted J.J. Watt to the big seat. And

0: J.J. Watt is... Two things. J.J. Watt is a bigger star than Tony Romo.
1: Always was. He's Captain America, man.
0: And J.J. Watt is more relevant to a younger audience. Like, sure. I mean, we're now at a point where there are kids who don't know who Tony Romo is. Like, it's been that long.
1: Yeah, but, you know.
0: Not, probably not kids in Texas.
1: But even there's people who don't know who Troy Aikman is.
0: I mean, he's just a TV guy.
1: Well, but that's okay.
0: Troy Aikman's a Hall of Famer.
1: Yeah, like, but I'm saying it's okay if you're a former player, as long as you're really good at your current gig. It's okay. I don't know that you played. You're good at this. So I think you can get by with that. His problem is the internal hatred. And keep in mind, the people that are paying him now were the ones before this Paramount buyout. So there's some people that are in charge now that weren't in charge. It's like having a new GM now that has nothing to do with sports. He's over in news. He just knows this is a whopping right. You know, that's a lot of money going to one cat. So I think that's the other problem he's running into is the atmosphere at CBS ain't what it was when he signed this deal 5 years ago, 4 years ago. So he's faced that, and he's been replaced. I do know this, that the world and sports fans in general – do love a second act. So I don't think he's done yet, but he's going to have to pay a price.
0: But this kind of is his second act. Like,
1: but no, I mean, you're allowed to make a whopping mistake as long as you
0: comeback story.
1: Yeah, that's what I mean. You're allowed a second act. You're allowed to make a mistake. You have to pay a price. You have to be contrite. But if you are, you're still a good dude, you know, you get to come back and apply your trade. What's the dude that kept beating off the comedian that kept pulling it off in front of other comedians?
0: Yeah, he's got initials.
1: That guy's back standing up. So you get to have a little bit of a mistake as long as you're contrite and you don't embarrass anybody anymore any further. But I think he's going to have to go through the public shaming. And I think CBS wants him to be shamed.
0: If they can get out of the contract, they want him to be shamed.
1: I think, I'd like to see the wording on
0: Louis
1: this contract.
0: Who you're thinking of,
1: I'd like to see that because it better be very clear that you can fire me.
0: Yeah.
1: Very clear. If not, I'm suing you for every penny. You're going to pay me all of it.
0: Is this Jerry Jones talking about Tony Romo?
2: Yes. Jerry won.
1: Yeah.
2: It should be.
1: Yeah, okay. It is Jerry.
0: I'm playing it.
3: I've been talking to him. I love him. I love what he's about. I love his character. I love his love of sport. And he's a very, very unique talent. And the real question is, and I don't even have to ask what the answer is, do you think Tony Romo knows how to get up when he gets knocked down? Okay, he had a life of that. And absolutely, that's one of his greatest attributes is that he can handle adversity. And so this is something that he will work through. He is a unique talent. His vision was just mesmerizing when he was a player. But he sees things and can articulate it so instantly. He'd walk out under center out of practice, and the defense would have 12 people out there, and it'd take him about a second to say, "Coach, we got 12 guys out here. Get one of them off on the deal." He just sees it, and then it goes. He has that skill. It's made him a great, great portrayal of the story of football games. So, obviously, I'm a big fan of his, big fan of his family. And let me tell you right now, he's as real as he sounds. He feels every downtime. He feels every uptime.
1: What the hell does that mean?
0: That feels every uptime.
1: I feel my downtime and my uptime.
0: All right. I mean, listen, Jerry's clearly Team Tony here.
1: Oh, yeah, that's his finest find.
0: But
1: when he looks back on his career, he found Tony Romo.
0: I'll be honest. I kind of hope that Tony ends up I hope he ends up coming out of this thing.
1: He'll be
0: like,
1: fine.
0: First of all, I don't know if he was drunk. Like,
1: he's drunk.
0: Okay.
1: The moment you knew he was drunk, I was like, how'd I do? He's drunk.
0: Okay.
1: I mean, the tests are going to show it, too. Yep. It ain't going to be pretty.
0: Okay.
1: I bet he's 1.5.
0: You think so?
1: I think so.
0: But, I mean, it's not like he'd been at he'd been...
1: That wasn't his first beer, man.
0: Okay.
1: You know what I mean? That's a lifetime of experience with a lot of alcohol in your system. He was drunk.
0: All right. 210-656-3776. Free Tony, I say. Free Tony.
1: He'll be fine.
0: We'll wrap up the third hour of the program on the other side. It's AJ and Rob Show 94.1.
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1: How you feeling today? I hope you woke up out of pain, ready to attack the day. If that's you, carry on. You're doing things right. 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
9: My name is Erica and my son Kaysen is a patient at Shriners Children. 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
11: I wouldn't do anything else.
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0: Is this Muzak?
1: I don't know. It just says generic.
2: This is generic. Yeah, generic. You're on Muzak. Hold, but don't get mad.
0: Yeah, Muzak.
2: We'll be right with you. The current wait time is 1 hour and 6 minutes.
0: Why'd you go with the generic stuff?
1: I don't know.
0: Okay.
1: Change it up.
2: Copyright issues.
0: Okay. All right. All right. This is maybe a pretty rough story. Police have released pictures of a suicide note left behind by a former Arizona youth pastor. 49-year-old David Vandermeer committed suicide at the Clark County Detention Center on June 24th.
2: So he killed himself in jail?
0: In jail, 2 days after he was charged with his wife's death. His wife was just 28 years old when she plummeted to her death hiking in Angel's Landing in August of 06.
2: Oh, I've heard about this story.
0: She and Vandermeer were visiting the park for their anniversary. And they recently got the suicide note on this thing. Now, unfortunately, a lot of it is redacted, which I don't know. Like, everybody's dead. Let's just see it. Put it out there, baby.
2: Maybe there's somebody in there that didn't.
0: The first page is addressed to an individual whose name was redacted, who is clearly not his wife. Let's just put it that way. When I came here on Monday, I thought our life was going to be inconvenienced for a month or two. I've always been very selective with what to share with people about how Bernadette died, solely because I know how bad it looks. I was never afraid of legal action, though, because I didn't kill her. I never thought it would lead to an arrest. The additional allegations I've heard about are largely false, but not entirely. They paint a picture that can't be escaped. They spell conviction.
2: What were the stories?
0: He says, I was naive to think just because I didn't kill Bernadette that there would be no problem with charges. This is just calculated risk at this point. Reports of the affidavit contain small amounts of truth, but paint a picture I will probably not be able to overcome. I don't deserve the financial sacrifices to try to fight this. No one deserves to be a part of my past failures and this current mess. None of my family does. I hope to see this last effort of one of love by removal of the issue. I love you all. And then there's a third page, but it's completely redacted. The story was he was setting his backpack down and she fell, you know, 2,000 feet or whatever it was, fell off a cliff. And they, at first, all the lack of evidence, they said, oh, well, this is case closed. But then it was revealed the couple had recently, like within weeks prior to this, had increased their life insurance policies from $150K to about $550K each. And authorities learned that Vandermeer, who was a pastor in 2006, was having an affair with a teen in his youth group ministry, whom he then married in 2010.
2: That's what the grains of truth he talked about.
0: Yes, they eventually divorced in 2014 when he was cheating on her. And she told David, she recalled David telling her the only way they could be tougher is if Bernadette was not alive. The only way they could be together is if she was not alive. The woman was just 14 when she began her relationship with this guy. She ended her relationship with him in 2006, but about 2 or 3 months after the death, they were back together. So after his wife died, he was back with his 14-year-old girl.
2: He got paid.
0: Those are the types of things that make you say, yeah, this guy's probably did it.
2: Oh.
0: Life insurance is up. They now have communication between these two saying that the only way we can be together is if she dies.
2: She's out of the picture.
0: Yeah.
2: I'm going to go hiking, and I'm going to have $500,000.
0: Yeah. He was fired from the church in 2008. It was reported he was providing alcohol to minors. And then he hanged himself at the end. But
2: it was a very well-written, considered
0: suicide note. I do like that now we know. We've got the suicide note now. But imagine, I mean, he went from 2006 to, he went almost 20 years.
2: Mm-hmm. Something had surfaced that brought this back to the forefront, because I saw a news story on it about a week and a half, two weeks ago.

0: the messages between him and that gal.
1: So that's what came out. Yeah. Seen this because he'd gone on and was living a pretty decent life. Yeah. He thought, yeah, well, turns out.
0: And I would have got away with it if it wasn't for those darn kids.
2: Meddling kids.
0: Well, you shouldn't have been having sex with that meddling kid.
1: Well, then why get into youth pastorship? I'm not getting paid much.
0: It does seem to be why most of them get into it, doesn't it?
1: Seems like at least it keeps them in there. Might not be why they got there.
0: Yeah. Yeah. So,
1: that or a cult.
0: Wife falls 1,200 feet off a cliff. You just upped her life insurance. It's those text messages. That's what'll get you. I don't know. Maybe don't text message the 14-year-old girl. That'd be a good place to stop the sentence, but then maybe don't text message her that. You know,
1: maybe just go with the
0: your wife needs to be dead.
1: Just go with the WWJD bracelet.
0: That's usually a better philosophy.
1: Started right there.
0: That feels like a better philosophy. Are you familiar with Linda LaPlante?
1: Should I be?
0: She's a best-selling author. Of course, you should.
1: No, I'm not aware of Linda.
0: Yes, she's a lovely author, crime author. She has, she's not a very good driver, seems to be one of the problems. She has been multiple times stopped while going between 20 and 50 miles an hour over the speed limit. And she is now arguing that if they take away her driver's license, it's going to end her writing career. Well, first of all, she's 83 years old.
1: Time to take the license.
0: But they say she needs her car to meet criminals and sources for research into her works.
1: She's murder, she wrote.
0: She says also a ban on her license would stop her driving to take her guard dog, Theo, for a walk in the Roehampton playing fields, an emotional strain which would lead her to stop riding altogether. She said, I would just stop... I don't know if this judge is like a fan of hers or what.
1: I think so.
0: This doesn't feel like good enough reasoning to get out of your license being suspended.
1: Well, she drives in England and in New York.
0: Yes.
1: That's a problem.
0: And she says she had to drive really fast because her dog died.
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4: Good morning. Looks like we've just cleared that stall at 90 eastbound approaching Nogalitos. Still have this stall at I-10 westbound at Trainer Hale. It's off to the right shoulder. 35 southbound angle, New Braunfels area. Disabled vehicle off to the shoulder. It's still causing delays from Solms Road. 1604 northbound, slowing down, Calabria to Houseman, and 90 eastbound, 211 to 410, also noticing a delay. 35 northbound, South Cross to Highway 90, that's also filling in and slowing down. I'm Debbie Alcacer, KTSA Time Saver Traffic.
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7: In the NFL, reports out of Oxnard, California, are the Cowboys' defense ruled the day of the first day of pads. Rookie safety Caleb Downs led what appears to be a pretty attacking defense. He spoke with the Athletic's John Machota about that his expectations were to be dominant. Remember, the blitz is going to be there all week long. Finally, the Rangers lost to the San Francisco Giants 5-1. That's six straight losses if you're keeping count. They're now 2.5 behind the Astros. I'm Rob Thompson for 94.1 San Antonio Sports Talk.
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9: Hey, good morning, everybody. Happy Tuesday.
7: Hard Knocks starts tonight. All we want to know about the Seahawks. Everything we could possibly need to know.
9: I want to know Sam Darnold's hat size.
7: That's a number bigger than you could comprehend, my friend.
9: I may find out.
7: There's a variable and a couple of parentheses involved with that calculation.
9: We may find out.
7: Has its own gravitational pull, that head.
9: All right. We have him on? All right, let's go to the Byers Barricades guest line. I don't know if we have
7: a guest.
9: I don't know. The great Joe Reinagle.
10: Good morning.
9: Star of the Blitz joins us on the program. Good morning, Joe Reinagle.
11: You know, I'm happy to be a Byers Barricade guest.
9: Well, good.
11: It's awesome, yeah.
7: Did we catch you in your morning constitutional? Have you already put in a couple miles?
11: Yeah, I've already jogged around, you know, a couple, 2 or 3 miles, and doing great, yeah.
9: Well, how was day one out in Oxnard, as the locals seem to call it now?
11: Well, that's what Jerry calls it for sure.
9: Yeah,
11: right?
9: Yeah, Oxnard.
11: You know, it was good. First day in pads, and it kind of surprising, to be honest with you, because the defense really kind of kicked the offense's butt yesterday, which is kind of surprising in a lot of ways. But the defense showed up and made that offensive line look pretty silly, to be honest with you.
7: Yeah, last year, Joe, it was Camp Cupcake. Remember, everybody was good feelings, and they were just trying to, you know, get everybody used to shoddy and everybody kind of carry in. What was the feel yesterday in pads? Was the defense kind of fired up, wanting to show off?
11: You know, they were. And you know, it's funny, Rob, you know, Jason and I were talking about this yesterday. The vibe around here is so much different than it has been over the last couple of years. Kind of, I mean, a really upbeat, optimistic kind of

0: kind of vibe. I think they really believe that they've got something special here, and obviously you could say that every year. Cowboy fans are that way, but it's really different this year. It's hard to explain. It is different. I think they feel like the defense has been fixed for the most part. There are still a couple of holes I guess they could fill, but and we all know what the offense is capable of, and they believe they've got a winner around here.
1: I mean, obviously, it's one day of practice in pads, so it's hard to take anything away. And I'm a
0: sure. Like,
1: I don't know what you can really tell from you know, practicing against your own guys. But the one thing I know they are still missing is an elite level pass rusher, and that seems like something you're not just going to find in camp. And I know there's high hopes for some of these guys, Overshown particularly, and you know. As a Raku, like, do you really think there's a guy on this team that is going to be able to disrupt things the way that Michael was back when this defense was average?
0: The good old days. I don't think they're done. I mean, you just keep hearing there's a lot of smoke out here, and you guys know this. All last week, Jerry talking about, yeah, he'd mortgage the future and do all that kind of stuff. But I honestly believe, and I'm not necessarily thinking it could be a big fish like Max Crosby, but I don't think they're done adding. I think they're still looking, and if a deal is to be done, I think they'll get it done. Obviously, the big rumor out here is Von Miller, and You guys know he's old. He's not coming to training camp. If he joins the Cowboys, it'll be when they get back to the Star in a couple of weeks. But I think they're going to add somebody. I really do. There's so much smoke out here, rumor wise, that they're going to add somebody. So I think they will try and fix that. If it is an old guy like a Von Miller, who had a pretty good year last year, by the way. So I think he's got a little gas left in the tank, but. Yeah, it was really odd, and I will preface it by saying it is day one. It's a long way to go, and you can't get too excited about it. But it's like Overshown and Siobhan Revelle yesterday really looked good, and it looks like they're healthy and are kind of fitting in now, if you will. Yeah. So those guys had a good day yesterday, and I don't know, the defense looked really good, and I guess if there's a concern after day one, for whatever it's worth, that offensive line got beat up. I mean, that defensive line just crushed the offensive line. And I think if there's a problem, that might be it.
2: Well, could it be,
0: Joe? Which obviously is a big concern, yeah.
2: Is it possible that the defense looks so good that there's Jerry looks at the team and says, well, why would I go get somebody? They're destroying this offense that was supposedly pretty good.
0: I think so, but the problem, again, I think, is you don't have that guy that can get to the quarterback. I think they're going to be much better against the run. Yesterday showed some of that. That defensive front may be as good as anybody in the league. I'll be honest with you. They're solid. They're big, and they were shutting down the run pretty good yesterday in pads. And, again, I try not to get too excited. Obviously, one day. We'll see what happens again today. But I think if Cowboy fans want to have some hope, you know, stopping the run has been a problem over the last couple of years, and I think maybe that could be fixed. But I think the problem still lies in a guy that can get to the quarterback, and they just don't seem to have that guy.
1: All right, enough about the football. Yeah. You guys have any fun out there yet? What have you done? Have you been out? Yeah, you eat some good food. You drink a million Miller Lights. What are you up to?
0: Well, yeah, we had some good food. Obviously, the usual places you guys know about, whether it's Sea Fresh and those kind of places, and we'll hit them all, I guarantee you. But yeah, we've had a few, and nothing crazy yet.
2: How was the run?
0: You guys are the crazy guys, and we just follow your lead,
2: dude. How was the rudder room? Did you close it down?
0: Well, you know, bar flies and radio guys. Pretty much.
2: Enough said.
0: You don't go there to do a thing but drink beer and BS
2: and wrestle but a seal.
0: That's it. I'm not getting close to those damn things, man. They scare me.
1: You didn't get in a fight, did you?
0: No fights. No. We just keep you at fights, AJ. If you're not here, man, we have no problems.
2: Go jack with the Dallas guys. 105.3 guys. Go jack with those guys.
0: Nah, man. You know, a lot of those Dallas radio guys are big fat guys, and I don't really want to. I don't really want to mess with them. You know,
2: just unplug something. You know, little things.
1: Joe, a lot of us a lot of us San Antonio radio guys are big fat guys. You know that, yeah. Right?
0: Well, I wasn't going to say that out loud, but okay. You know, you know who you are.
1: Yeah,
2: there's only one of us allowed to ride a camel.
0: Exactly.
2: We weight limited out of camel riding.
1: All right, Joe. Well, yeah. Hey, keep us updated if anything crazy happens.
2: Go get a Spud Nuts breakfast sandwich, for God's sake.
1: And if you get out there, when are you guys going to Nobu? When's that going to take place?
0: You know, I'm not sure. I haven't heard yet, and there's rumor that it will be this week. It'll be next week.
1: Oh, we may miss it this year. Well, that's bad luck because you didn't bring us.
2: Yeah.
0: Which kind of sucks, you know?
1: Yeah, I heard it does, that. I heard you were pushing really hard to not let Rob and I come on this trip.
0: Yeah. Well, that was it. Yeah, I didn't want you guys here for obvious reasons, AJ. I mean, you know.
1: Well, mostly because Rob wakes up and takes the hair dryer from you. I know that's a big concern.
2: We both travel with our own. We're not children.
0: Takes the hair dryer and breaks his toe. Rob always, there's always a story with Rob.
1: Yeah. Well, Joe, hey, we appreciate you waking up and chatting with us, man. We'll talk to you later on, man. Enjoy the weather out there.
2: Go back to sleep.
0: I appreciate you. Appreciate you guys.
1: That's Joe Reinagle. 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
2: They've got Ventura County Fair going on. They got all kinds of stuff.
1: Bush is playing the Ventura County Fair.
2: What? All right.
1: Yeah. Glycerine. Machine Head.
2: Who did we try to see?
1: I forgot who it was even.
2: It was somebody's kid.
1: I don't remember.
2: No, we didn't get in.
1: it was too big of a show for us, Rob. It was too big. I think we could have gotten in. We just got there a little bit late because we were eating sushi, which I'll take the sushi. I think it worked out best for us. All right. 210-656-3776. 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
4: Good morning. As you head into your midday commute on I-10 westbound Hildebrand, that stall now off to the right shoulder. Loop 410 westbound Broadway, broken down vehicle off the main lanes and off to the shoulder. 35 northbound Fisher to Schwab Road, far northeast side. Traffic rolling stop and go. It's about a 10-12 minute ride. And 1604 westbound O'Connor, the Stone Oak Parkway, that's rolling slowly. Now, if you guys see something we're not talking about this midday, give us a call on the traffic tip line. We'll go and check it out. 210-785-2601. I'm Debbie Alcacer, KTSA, Time Saver Traffic.
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0: Iceman and Bobcat on a Tuesday. Taking your bitch asses into the middle of the week.
1: Edwin, this your favorite song?
2: Yeah, wake up to it every day. 3 a.m. when the alarm goes off.
0: What's his band, Edwin?
2: Machine Head.
0: Oh, okay. Oh, wow. He took Bush's song and made it into the band. Yeah, well played. Well played. Do you have, like, when you get in an Uber, let's say the Uber guy comes to pick you up, is there a certain seat that you think you're expected to sit in if you're alone?
3: If you're alone, sitting back.
0: Okay.
3: And ideally sitting back so you can see his eyes and he can see yours.
0: So back passenger side.
3: Back passenger so you can look at each other. That's where the limo driver would put you. But okay. For me, I always end up riding in the front seat next to him because normally I'm not alone and I can't fit in the back seat. So I always have to ask permission, hey, can I sit next to you?
0: Okay. Let's just say, for instance, you, instead of getting in the back passenger seat, you got in the back seat behind the driver. Like, let's say that's the side of the road you were on or whatever, and that's just where you got in. And he asked you to move to the back passenger seat.
3: I'd probably move.
0: But would you think that was weird?
3: No, because I wouldn't. If I was the driver, I wouldn't want some dude sitting directly. He might garrote me. I don't want you directly behind me.
0: Well, a guy said that he sat behind the driver, and the driver said, passenger sit in the back right. It's cleaner for me. Okay. Like, I don't want to have to clean your seat. I'm already going to have to clean this seat.
3: Well, he gets a low rating, but okay.
0: And then he said, turn your music down.
3: He told
0: he told the passenger to turn his music down. He was listening to it in an AirPod.
3: All right. So I'm going to, you're down to 2 stars. Next.
0: And then when the guy got out, he said, if you don't rate me 5 stars, I'll report you. I do it all the time.
3: Go ahead.
0: So they got to the place, and this guy said he rated him 1 star, wrote down, right, refused ride unless I sat in the back right, demanded extra cash for a bag, threatened my account. Uber called me 20 minutes later and said, we've refunded you, deactivated the driver. He had 12 complaints this week, and then he texted her and said, why 1 star? Like, yeah.
3: There's a reason why you're an Uber. You're
0: a terrible Uber driver.
3: On the other side of that, though, one bad rating will screw you. You have to be very careful as far as how you handle your Uber driver. Because one bad rating the next day, you're trying to get out of a busy event and nobody will pick you up.
0: What's your current rating?
3: I try to hovel around 4.9. I'm an over tipper. I want to make sure that when they make their decision, it's coming to me.
0: I'm a 4.85.
3: See where I am.
0: Well, 4.9 is pretty good.
3: See where I am here.
0: I figured you would be more of a pain in the ass than I am.
3: No, in fact, the one time that it was a negative rating, it happened out in L.A., and it wasn't because of me, but I'm the one that ordered it, so I got the negative. It took me a year to live that day.
0: I always, I don't like to talk to the Uber drivers. I'm a big, I'm a quiet ride kind of guy.
3: You're
0: a talker.
3: Maybe. It depends on the...
0: Well, that's why I'm surprised that you get a 4.9. Like, I would expect most people... But maybe there's some people who get think that I'm being rude because I'm not a talker.
3: Sometimes. Most of the time, at least the last several times I've been a frequent Uber driver or taker, most of my drivers couldn't have conversed with me in English anyway.
0: Okay.
3: You know what I mean? They couldn't have said anything other than get out.
0: Yeah. You got to be very protective of your rating, but also I would think if you're a driver, you might want to be a little more protective of your rating too. And threatening people to get your stars seems like maybe also not the way to do it.
3: But I know the value. Let's see. I'm trying to find my rating. Where do I find it?
0: You just hit your...
3: Oh, 4.92.
0: Whoa, that's very strong.
3: Yeah, I try to maintain.
0: That is very, very strong.
3: So that when we're both walking out of the show and I order, they come to me first, knowing that this dude's a tipper. He's going to sit in the passenger seat behind. He'll probably not touch any of my water or anything and will be pleasant to converse with.
0: But guess what? On Lyft, 5.0.
3: Yeah, Lyft for sucks, though.
0: 5 out of 5. Perfect record.
3: You know what? I get into Wayfarers and I just scream like I'm just crazy. Just
0: losing. It, those, no the Waymos, you mean?
3: Yeah. I'm just losing. No one cares.
0: Well, that's not... I mean... most of the Waymos around here seem to have a driver for some reason.
3: Well, those guys, they don't care. They don't count.
0: Do you is it possible to get in the driver's seat of a Waymo? Like if it were to pick you up?
3: I'm pretty sure no. I'm pretty sure that it's only going to unlock one door. That seems like something that a programmer would have thought of.
0: Okay.
3: We're not going to let you sit in the front seat where the brake pedal is.
0: Well, I mean, what about you, though? You can't sit in the back seat. Well,
3: maybe the passenger side. No, I think if there's nobody in the back seat, I guess it could take three. I don't know. I've never tried.
0: I've never tried it either.
3: Never tried. I've ridden three. I've ridden in the front seat in Vegas, but it wasn't a Waymo. It was a, I don't know
0: what it was. Some different thing.
3: But it was a driverless.
0: Yeah.
3: And I've sat in the front seat there.
0: I've never done that. I'm big on drivers.
3: I had a driver in San Francisco that damn near killed me. So at least it wouldn't do that. It wouldn't stop in the middle of the highway trying to figure out which exit to take. I've never had that happen before.
0: I can see that being a problem. I had one more thing I wanted to get into today before we get to the Hollywood stuff and the daily lines. These are phrases. You've got a couple of Gen Z kids. I've got a couple of Gen Z kids. These are the phrases that they hear from their parents. And I want to hear how many of these you've told to your kids.
3: Probably all of them.
0: That they roll their eyes at. Number one, that's just how it's always been.
3: I'm not that guy.
0: Okay. Was your dad that guy?
3: No, I mean, the always been thing's kind of been counter to the way I was raised. Just because it was done that way doesn't mean you got to do it that way.
0: What about just deal with it?
3: Now, that's a very common thing. Okay. I don't know why you're bitching at me. Go deal with it.
0: Okay. And of course, Gen Z says, you know, with mental health things and stuff like that, like just saying just deal with it isn't the right way to do things.
3: That's how the Gen Xers were raised. Just deal with it. I'm busy.
0: Did you tell your kids if you go to college you'll get a job?
3: No.
0: Okay.
3: No, but it was expected.
0: Okay.
3: You know, there was just the way they were raised. They were going to college.
0: Okay. What if one of them had wanted to join the military?
3: Been fine.
0: Okay.
3: Been fine. No, I took 9 years to graduate from college. Yeah. I understand the challenge.
0: You basically just mean you weren't going to sit around.
3: No, just be productive. I don't. Just it's not run your

0: things. Everybody's got like a line that they take. Yep, this is when music stopped for me. I don't listen to anything new. Everyone's so sensitive nowadays.
1: No, I've never been that guy, but I do think that it's true. I do, and so I think I probably have said it.
0: What about things were different back in my day?
1: I say that a lot because they were.
0: Okay. Well, yeah, and that's true. So a lot of these are true. Like everyone's so sensitive nowadays. You don't like listening to today's music. Those are all true things. But
1: I'll tell you, if you didn't speak that way with your kids, if there wasn't a difference, if they weren't looking at things in a different way, I don't think you did a very good job.
0: Yeah, probably right. Yeah, I like what you said about that's just how it's always been. Like you're like, yeah, well, that's not how it always has to be.
1: Yeah,
0: like
1: that's kind of the way we're raised. Break it. Yeah,
0: it's a good call. All right, 210-656-3776. We've got about a half hour left in the program. If you'd like to be a part of it, give us a buzz. We will see what's going on in the world of Hollywood on the other side. It is the AJ and Rob Show on 94.1.
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5: All right, 9:31 on the AJ and Rob Show. Did you see what Clay Travis tweeted out yesterday, Rob?
3: I'm sure it was outlandish, thought-provoking, and deeply sensitive.
5: Important announcement. I'm upping my offer. $10 million for a head-to-head basketball game between the defending WNBA champion Las Vegas Aces and a boys' high school state title team of my choice. If the Aces beat my team, I will give them $10 million. If the boys win, I will give them $10 million to distribute as they see fit to their team members. Game on pay-per-view, all profits donated to Tunnel to Towers to provide mortgage-free homes to families of deceased soldiers, police, and first responders. This would be the most money ever paid to win a single basketball game, a modern-day battle of the sexes. $10 million to the winning team.
6: I think he's probably right, but I'd pay to see it.
3: I would. I'd pay to see it.
5: High school boys teams across the country are reaching out wanting to play the Aces, but the Aces are silent. Tells you everything. They know they would get smoked, but men should definitely be allowed to play in their league per coaches. Such a joke.
6: First of all, contractually, I don't think they ever could, but we're getting to the point where it might get close. We're not there yet.
5: Well, for one, Clay Travis is he's usually a dope. He usually says things just to charge people up. I do think he's right about this.
6: I think so, too. But, that's for a lot of reasons.
5: Like,
6: but
5: just remember, keep in mind, LeBron James was a high school player the year before he came to the NBA. Like, these guys, it would be a team of, like, A.J. DeBanza and Darren Peterson. Like, that's
6: it's not a fair comparison.
5: It's not.
6: It's and to do so is certainly to stir the coals. But I will say we're not there yet. But with every passing year, skill sets are improving, and we're getting closer. The physicality is never going to be the same. I'm just talking about the basketball intelligence and high end basketball from women who haven't quite frankly had a lot of access to that over the generations. And now these kids are getting better, but it'd still be a 30-point win.
5: Yeah.
6: They'd run right by him.
5: Osceola County, Florida, a social media influencer known as Clavicular.
6: Oh, back in the news.
5: Back in the news.
6: Love this guy.
5: Will not face charges after being arrested earlier this year. Back in February, 20-year-old Braden Peters was arrested in connection with an incident at an Airbnb that he was renting. The victim was battered by 24-year-old Violet Lentz in a physical altercation. So basically, what the detectives determined was that Braden Peters had these two girls fight at an Airbnb, and he streamed it on social media to, to get some money. Following investigation, a warrant was issued for Peters' arrest on charges, including misdemeanor battery and criminal conspiracy to commit battery. He was ultimately taken into custody. But late last month, on the 31st, the no charges have been fined.

0: filed. So they were unable to prove the accusations beyond a reasonable doubt. So clavicular is safe for now.
1: At least for now.
0: Very safe for now. He's doing the right things.
1: I give this guy about a year.
0: He's just out there. He's just trying to do the right things, not get in trouble.
1: I give him a year. He's in prison or dead.
0: Kind of seems like
1: he's going to inject himself with
0: that's
1: something.
0: That's what I'm saying. He's going to put something in his body that's going to be like, no, dude, this doesn't happen. Jelly Roll.
1: Is he skinny still? That's all that matters.
0: He is skinny still, but he was out on tour, and now he has said, this is my last show for a while. Jelly Roll, I need time to heal.
1: Jelly Roll out.
0: Old Jelly needs time to heal. It says he's taking a hiatus from performing for a year or two. He said, this has truly been a lifetime experience for me. In a couple nights, I go to Colorado Springs, do my last show for a year or two. I'm fixing to take some time off and heal. Thank you for the opportunity. And Jelly's last scheduled performance was July 30th at Wiedner Field in Colorado Springs. And apparently will now take a year or two off from touring.
1: Good.
0: Because his heart's been broken by Bunny.
1: Well, I think that publicity stunt's run its course.
0: He's in a mental health break.
1: He'll take some time off and come back with something new.
0: Meanwhile, Bunny's out doing hood rat stuff, like hooking up with dudes, and I think that might be what's really affecting Jelly.
1: Jelly, you only get so much time on this earth, and you only get so much time to be famous. That old 15-minute clock, that does matter. It is real.
0: Yeah.
1: I wouldn't go away. I'm just telling you, Jelly, you might not want to leave the scene because they might not open that door when you want to come back. You seem like kind of a flash in the pan, kind of a short-term kind of a dude.
0: Wow.
1: I'm just saying, capitalize while you can. The iron is hot. Strike. Don't go away. We might forget about you.
0: Well, Ariana Grande taking the same risk.
1: And he's almost as skinny as she is. Now, she needs to eat a sandwich.
0: Yeah.
1: Somebody needs to take care of her.
0: During her performance in Chicago last night, she spoke for 4 minutes to address her decision to step back. She said the announcement that it was not an impulsive thing. It's something I decided to plan quietly a long time ago. She said it's not true that negativity is ruining things for her. She said no matter what noise exists out there, nothing will be able to distort my reality or be more real to me or not as real to me as this love that we share. She said that her Eternal Sunshine tour was one of the most healing, beautiful, correct, and social and special experiences of her life.
1: But
0: she said, that felt good. I wish that words were enough to articulate how much I love you, but
1: gotta go.
0: She's still going to be out. She's not going to be around for a while.
1: I mean, I'm no doctor, but it seems to me I see an eating disorder there. She just might be skinny.
0: Well, I mean, I also think, like, and she's saying, I want to take a step back from visibility, which means, like,
1: people are talking about how skinny you are all the time.
0: Maybe so. That's what it says. It says, the announcements come as Grande's physical appearance and overall health have become a topic of public discussion.
1: She don't look good.
0: She is a slender gal.
1: Slender is saying being nice. I mean, we're talking about rib cage bones
0: now,
1: shoulder blades.
0: She is going to, whether or not she, I mean, this is already decided. She's going to be visible in November when Meet the Parents' latest, the Focker-in-Law movie comes out.
1: Awesome. All right.
0: She is in that movie, and that's going to come out November 25th. She's starring with Ben Stiller and Robert De Niro, so she's going to be, people are going to see her. But yeah, I guess maybe she like is tired of people talking about how skinny she is, Ron.
1: Legitimately.
0: Her and Jelly.
1: She doesn't look good. I mean, like, you look sick.
0: Yeah. She doesn't, I mean, doesn't look super healthy. And it's weird. She says, I can't wait to get back on stage after I'm done with this. Like, all right. Like, well, you don't have to leave. You're kind of choosing to leave here, it sounds like to me.
1: Now we're getting into the Gen X, Gen Z attitudes on things. It just doesn't, like, what are you talking about? You're talking in circles here.
0: Yeah. Do you want to be here or not?
1: Do it or not?
0: You can't, Ariana. We're all right. If you want to play some songs, you play some songs, honey.
1: If you're in a hurry to get back, you don't got to leave.
0: You don't got to go. Yeah. If you can't wait. Finally, Phil Collins. The
1: loves us some Alamo stuff.
0: He does love the Alamo. Man, I read that book. He does not like what they found in that book.
1: Oh, really?
0: No, they found out a bunch of his, or
1: Not quite as valuable as they thought.
0: Not quite as real as he thought.
1: Dang it, we made some stuff up.
0: Yeah, looks that way.
1: Dang it.
0: But Phil Collins has said that he's been talking about the illness that he's had. And he's had some. He's had type 2 diabetes. He's had a spine injury like back in the mid-aughts, I guess.
1: I didn't know.
0: But in January, he mentioned he was under 24-hour care and also said that he can no longer hold his drumsticks properly without feeling pain, even taping his sticks to his hands to get through some gigs. He's experienced kidney issues and underwent 5 operations on his knee. Are we sure this isn't Vic Brown?
1: Something in the water.
0: But in a new interview, Phil Collins has detailed just how bad it was on his kidneys. He said, my kidneys were packing up, my organs were seizing, and he was admitted to the hospital late 2023. He said people were coming to say goodbye. I don't remember them coming. I didn't have any idea this was going on. They were all worried they wouldn't see me again. It could have all gone so terribly wrong. Spent months in the hospital. He said there were some decisions to be made. Do we keep Phil on life support kind of thing? I was lucky to have come out of that. Needless to say, I haven't had a drink since. But apparently he says that he was drinking pretty hard back in those days. Old Phil was. So that's what did all the damage to his kidney. But
1: he didn't strike me as a partier.
0: He did not.
1: No.
0: But he is on November 14th set to be inducted into the Rock and Roll Hall of Fame as a solo artist. Previously inducted as a member of Genesis, so he'll be in for the second time. Phil in the Rock and Roll Hall of Fame. But yeah, that's the thought that he said, the thought of dying without even realizing, like, basically he's like, I could see myself dying, but then I didn't remember it the next day. He's like, it was just a terrible experience.
1: I can, dude, you're talking about me. I'm awake. Don't unplug it.
0: Yeah.
1: Feeling better.
0: Yeah. So maybe I'm going to quit drinking too, Rob.
1: I think you should set a date.
0: I think it's time.
1: Put a pin in it. Sometime in the 40s.
0: Yep. All right. Yeah. That's like the 2040s.
1: Yeah, that's what I'm saying. Give yourself another 25, 30 years.
0: That seems,
1: to get it down,
0: seems about know? Right. All right. We've got one segment remaining. One segment left in the whole darn show. It is the Daily Lines. We'll do that next. It's the AJ and Rob Show on 94.1.
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1: San Antonio, I got some bad news for you. You got a drinking problem. No, it's not the one you're thinking about. It's the water coming out of your spigot. If the water coming out of your sink, the water that's washing you down, the water that's taking care of you, sometimes it's bringing stuff into your house you quite frankly don't want. That water, it makes some fine sweet tea, good beer. But I'll tell you, you don't want that sediment. It hangs around in your pipes. It gets on your clothes. It takes care of things that you don't want to have to take care of. I wouldn't know all that. I've always had a Kinetico water softener. For as long as I can remember, a Kinetico has been part of the home. The home I grew up in and the homes I bought, I always made sure I had a Kinetico because I knew what I liked. And I liked the fact that I don't have to worry about my pipes ever clogging up. I know the flavor of the water. And as I moved into a home with a well, it became even more important. And, you know, when I tell people about my Kinetico, the first thing they always say is, yeah, that's nice. I can't afford such luxury items. And I tell them this is not a luxury item. It's a necessity. 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It is as price effective as anything out on the market. And it's something that once you got, you don't need to worry about again. 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

0: the Jackass movie. It's all right. Yeah. It's not as good as some of the classic stuff.
1: They're getting old, man. They're going to kill themselves. They'll break a hip.
0: They are old. I love Jackass 2 is my favorite. I remember literally pissing my pants and in the theater, had a little squirt accident because I was laughing so hard.
1: The number of idiots that movie spawned, and I mean that in the best possible sense. The number of idiotic actions that have happened over the last 25 years, and more than that.
0: Oh, yeah.
1: Because of Jackass 1 and 2. We've lost a few good soldiers along the way, but we've also created a couple of generals.
0: Yes.
1: Some general idiots that have come through. So, yeah, good time.
0: Yeah, those dudes, they certainly played a role, man. They played a role in our culture, and it was it's crazy that it's been long as it has been.
1: It was probably 2013. I was driving a boat, and Steve-O came and jumped off one of the bridges into the river right in front of me.
0: Oh, really?
1: Jumped off a bridge into the San Antonio River, scrambled out of the water, jumped up, and a van took off.
0: That's pretty funny.
1: Pretty crazy.
0: It's cool to be a part of that.
1: I didn't know it was coming. Gorilla action. Guy got out with a camera. He jumped the bridge, got out of the water, and was gone.
0: Man, probably got the scabies from that.
1: Oh, God.
0: I was watching the one the other day where they put a giant fish hook through his cheek and threw him out in the water with the sharks. The shark almost ate his ass. But yeah.
1: All right, I'm going to need a lot of beer, though.
0: I know we haven't talked much basketball. Free agency is still kind of going.
1: It is, but who left, man?
0: All right, well, obviously the Spurs, there's not many of these names that are going to be, that they would be in on, but I'm going to give you some names, and you tell me if you think
1: there's one dude that's still a free agent that I want. One.
0: James Harden.
1: No.
0: Okay.
1: But I mean, he is. People don't think that he is, but the expectation he goes back to Cleveland. But he's available.
0: And the expectation is he's going to come under. So if he has to come under $35.5 million for them to not hit the second apron, and I think they're like, hey man, we'd love to have you back, but we ain't paying X for it.
1: Well, they're going to threaten him. You either do that, or you're going to be with Westbrook playing for Thalaknis in Greece or whatever he's going to.
0: Russell Westbrook's still available, and it says doesn't appear to be much of a market for him. He might end up being a break glass in case of emergency signing at some point.
1: It's sad. That's how it ends, but this is how it ends.
0: He can still put up numbers, but he's not a good defender, and he can't shoot. The Wizards were interested at some point, but nothing materialized. Maybe a return to the Kings.
1: Can you imagine being a GM and crossing off your list, and then you get down to the bottom, and it's Russell Westbrook? Thing. And it's not like he's a bad guy, and it's not like he's committed crimes. He's just Russell Westbrook at about 20%.
0: DeMar DeRozan.
1: Now, that's one of the guys that I do think is not just a break glass in case of emergency. I think that the good teams are waiting to see this market fall down to nothing, and they're going to get a good player. Like, Detroit's going to end up getting a good player.
0: He's 37 years old.
1: He's got the clock is ticking, but the guy can still score. He can still shoot. He can still handle the ball. Somebody going to get a good player that's going to help them.
0: Yeah, Raptors and Pistons apparently still interested. It says he can still score, pass, and get to the free throw line. You aren't getting much more than that, but how much more do you need from a veteran on a bargain?
1: I'll tell you, he's one of those guys that makes a good team great.
0: Bradley Beal, 33 years old. It's funny, Harden, Westbrook, DeRozan are all 37. Bradley Beal's 4 years younger than them.
1: He feels old.
0: He does. Now, if you can get Bradley Beal on the cheap as a rotation guy...
1: Yeah.
0: Might be. I think Bradley Beal's biggest issue isn't that he's not good at basketball, it's that... He was paid like he was phenomenal at basketball.
1: He's got that wizard stink on him that feels a little bit of John Wall, a little bit of Gilbert Arenas in there. And you're I'm not sure what I'm getting if I get somebody that has some wizard stink on him.
0: Bruce Brown.
1: Nice big guy. Complimental wing. Just not a lot of money for him.
0: 30 years old. Says not much of a shooter, but still a good contributor. Yeah. Jonathan Kuminga.
1: Kuminga.
0: There doesn't appear to be much of a market for him around the NBA. 24 years old. He may need to take a minimum deal and try to prove he belongs in a rotation.
1: Everything that's wrong with him is up above the neck.
0: Wow.
1: And I don't think you can fix that with a minor role.
0: And Oshae Agbaji.
1: Yeah, what happened to him, too?
0: 26 years old. It says, teams like Golden State, Miami, Detroit, and anybody else trying to put itself in contender status should take a flyer on him.
1: You still haven't mentioned the dude.
0: He's only had one good three-point shooting year in his four seasons, but he can play in a rotation. Jeff Green, 40 years old.
1: I was about to say, how old is Jeff Green?
0: 40 years old. What a career he's had, man.
1: He's perfect for the Spurs.
0: It said he's still a great veteran, and he'll dunk on somebody at some point this season.
1: Hey, you talk about it. He is the definition of what the Spurs used to go get.
0: Yeah. Nick Richards says you can do a lot worse for a backup big man.
1: He can run and jump. I can give you that.
0: Thanasis Antetokounmpo.
1: As long as it gets brother-law deal.
0: Yeah, we assume he'll end up in Miami. And then there's some restricted guys. Benedict Mathurin still restricted.
1: He's a brisket. And I don't think he's done yet. I'd talk to him.
0: And like, are you going to call the bluff and on some other teams sign a qualifying offer? Peyton Watson,
1: another guy,
0: and Jalen Duren.
1: There he is. That is the one guy that's floating around out there that can make
0: a genuine difference.
1: Yeah, but the money's dried up, so he's in a rock and a hard place right now.
0: Yeah, I think James Harden can make a difference for somebody too. I think Cleveland's not really a place he'll make a difference. And when I say make a difference, I think he could go on to a bad team and put up a bunch of numbers.
1: Yeah. As he's aged, he has become less than James Harden, but he's still James
0: Harden. I'm still right in this prediction. James Harden will never be a champion, at least not as the best player on his team.
1: Well, not even one that contributes minutes. He might be on the end of a bench.
0: Yeah.
1: But.
0: All right, let's wrap up the show with the Daily Lines.
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0: Sports Star. Who's our double donger, Edwin?
3: Jock Peterson is the guest.
0: Jock Peterson. Well, good luck to you on that one. In Major League Baseball today, Tarek Skubal making his debut for the Dodgers against the Cubs. You know you're paying a premium price.
1: Oh, man, if I had it, I'd like to sit in Wrigley today. That'd be a lot of fun.
0: Skubal minus 220 on the road against the Cubs. The Giants are at the Rangers. Rangers' Mackenzie Gore, minus 195 favorites hosting the Giants. And the Strohs, minus 130 favorites. Hayden Wisniewski going for the Strohs, Trey Savage for the Blue Jays. Jason and Joe will be coming up live. You're looking live, folks, from Oxnard, California. The Blitz will be on at 2 o'clock. We'll be here tomorrow on a hump day doing it all over again. Until then.
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6: Yesterday's first padded practice at Cowboys training camp in Oxnard was a great day for the defense, especially Siobhan Revell and Kobe Durant. Today, it's the first time we'll see pass rush drills. Second-year pass rusher Donovan Ezeraku had just 2 sacks as a rookie, but following offseason hip surgery, he's ready to break out and even won the Golden Whistle Award as the strength coach honored him in front of teammates for his hard work in rehab.
10: He called me up,
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6: 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With your Cowboys report, I'm Christy Scales.
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0: Michael Lick Jr., Michael Lick Sr. on ESPN Radio, the ESPN app, Sirius XM Channel 80, at the Golics on all social medias where you can get a hold of us. 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We will get to Jimmy Haslam, the Browns owner, fresh off an offseason where, lest we not forget, also a part of the ownership group for the Milwaukee Bucks.
1: Right. Oh, right.
0: Giannis Antetokounmpo, Myles Garrett, no longer playing for the respective teams he's a part of, but he's still bullish on what this team can accomplish this year. We'll also talk to Mina Kimes, ESPN NFL analyst, in about a half hour. But, Dad, this is a big one today.
1: Yeah, it is.
0: I know this is huge for you. National Chocolate Chip Cookie Day. Here on Tuesday, August 4th. And I can only think of the patron saint of ESPN Radio in Miss Christine Lacy.
1: Oh, my God.
0: Is a huge part of the reason why you and I agreed to come back to ESPN.
1: Without
0: knowing
1: question.
0: That eventually we'll get the trip to Bristol and we will get to partake in the Christine Lacy hallway treats, which are a thing of lore amongst ESPN Radio.
1: They're unbelievable. They're not just your normal treats. No, they are extravagant.
0: They're incredible. But, Dad, chocolate chip cookie, where does that rank in your power rankings of all-time sweet treats?
1: You know, it's when you break down pies and cakes and cookies and pastries, it's maybe the simplest, the easiest, and maybe the best because of its accessibility, right? It doesn't take long to bake. You can buy them anywhere, and normally they're going to be good. How do you screw up a chocolate chip cookie, right? The ease of a chocolate chip cookie, the simplicity of a chocolate chip cookie, eat it sitting down, eat it on the go, eat it in the car, eat it wherever you go, wherever you are.
0: You can eat them raw?
1: You're absolutely right. I won't call it the best because I like other desserts better, but as far as simplistic and ease, it's probably right there.
0: To me, on a day we're having a conversation about the running back position, Bijan Robinson resets the market right now, Jahmyr Gibbs won't be behind him, I've always said running back is one of the most accessible positions on the football field because there's a million different body types, a million different running styles, different ways to involve all these guys. To me, running backs are the chocolate chip cookie of the football team. Because again, you can have them in all these different ways, different shapes, different sizes.
1: Right.
0: But ultimately, usually a high floor, you can get those guys on the field pretty early in the process. And when done really, really well, that ceiling can push into the realm of the gods. So huge pro chocolate chip cookie guy. Wouldn't take it over ice cream. I always said I could eat ice cream on an endless loop until I die without fail in perpetuity. But chocolate chip cookies not far behind.
1: How about chocolate chip cookies crushed up on ice cream?
0: See, now you're just
1: with
0: talking
1: some
0: nasty
1: hot fudge,
0: on there, and they're going to have to hit the dump button.
1: So. With some whipped cream. Oh.
0: Okay, I'm sweating
1: God.
0: Now.
1: Oh,
0: we need to calm things down a little bit here. Let's talk about the Fighting Irish. You thought you were done yesterday after our conversation, but fear not. More Notre Dame in the news, this time with a rivalry.
1: They're in the news.
0: A rivalry renewed here. So you're going to hear that, but if you're not able to listen to all of the Golics today, make sure you catch up on the show and the Golics podcast, available daily wherever you get your podcasts. Ladies and gentlemen, I'm comparing the good news. As reports yesterday, Notre Dame and USC will resume their long-standing historic rivalry starting in 2030. That news announced yesterday, and with the caveat coming that these games will now take place at the beginning of the season. So it's a four-year deal right now that'll begin in 2030. In week one, that game will be played at Los Angeles. So the final Notre Dame game against USC in this current iteration of the rivalry had been in South Bend last year, Jeremiah Love historic day. It'll pick back up in Los Angeles week one of 2030. Then will be played in the opening weekend in South Bend in 2031. And then the next 2 years, it'll be within the first three weeks of the season, as a lot of this comes with the knowledge that schedules are built long in advance. You got to do some jumbling. This happened in part because Indiana Hoosiers, who Notre Dame had a home-and-home schedule with in 2030 and 2031, asked out of that series as they go forward with the plan that's been the rubric for a lot of the Big Ten teams that have won championships recently and for Kurt Cignetti in a while, which is we're not going to schedule tough out of conference. We think we got enough in the bag in the Big Ten during our conference slate that that can get us to the playoffs. So, Dad, let's start with the base level here. As a two Notre Dame grads up here, excited to have this game back. Are you okay on the Notre Dame side with the compromise of moving it to the early?
1: Yeah, season? I'm fine with it. You know, I actually give credit to USC for kind of bucking what Indiana and others are doing, playing easy first games, right? Now, Indiana just didn't end it with Notre Dame at the beginning of the season. They ended it with Louisville. They ended it with Virginia. They want to play an easy out-of-conference team to start the season. They're not alone. They're not alone. I'm not just putting it on them. So I actually, you know, in the fight of Notre Dame and USC, I give USC credit, playing a tough game like Notre Dame in the beginning of the season, where we saw how it affected Texas losing to Ohio State early on. Sometimes it can hurt. Sometimes it can help if it's a good loss, if it's a close first week loss. So I'm happy that they did compromise. And USC has got to be extremely happy that every other year they don't have to come to Notre Dame in October when it could be nice weather, it could be 3 feet of snow.
0: Yes, so it'll be a bit different temperature-wise.
1: It'll always be in September or the beginning of October, most likely September, the first 3 weeks. So the weather should be pretty good for them.
0: Yeah, it all works out there, and it's interesting. You know, USC fans, I'm sure, are going to tout this as a win because Notre Dame had to come off of their spot. And listen, for Notre Dame, there is a conversation going forward about scheduling where we're probably going to see more of these front-loaded games. When you look at their schedule, a lot of the games that are, you know, quote-unquote out of conference, as they're a handshake half-member of the ACC playing five games a year, are at the beginning of the season. And we saw how that could affect them last year. It's how they have to adjust a bit in this changing landscape of the sport. USC's adjustment came when they had to pull the pin on blowing up the remnant of the Pac-12 and move over to the Big Ten. The one thing I push back on in this from the USC side, and we've heard this from Jen Cohen, the athletic director, Lincoln Riley, is that this is to them about the health and safety of the players, the scheduling, too many traveled games to the Midwest in the middle of the season.
1: Yeah.
0: That didn't stop you from taking the money and going to the Big Ten to begin with.
1: That's
0: so
1: exactly
0: forgive
1: right.
0: me for not fully believing that this is a decision motivated by, oh, hey, we got to worry about putting too many miles on our players' bodies in the middle of the season. If that was really the driving force, you would not have left the Pac-12 conference, which I get, had its own issues, had reasons why that was already a sinking ship, but was also the best in terms of that aspect of your student-athlete's experience.
1: I mean, that's not just football players traveling. That's all their athletic teams traveling. I'll throw that one away. But you know what? They're all going to try and couch it, you know, in a certain way. We know that kind of speak.
0: Yeah, this has been a silly war of words, especially between fan bases, as everyone's kind of postured. The USC fan base latched on to Marcus Freeman's anytime, any place, anywhere moniker, as they offered week zero, which you need a waiver to do all these different things.
1: That was never going to happen.
0: The bottom line is, I'm glad it's back. It's unfortunate to lose the Indiana game, but if you're asking me to choose between the two, I'm going to take the almost 100-year-old rivalry that's been one of the most important.
1: So Wilder and I'll be the first week of the season for the first 2 years, and maybe the first week after that, first, second, or third. Again, this is when teams are still feeling it out because they don't have preseason games, so it can be very, very interesting. You look at Notre Dame this last year losing their first two games. The bigger issue, though, is what Indiana did. And again, we're just saying Indiana because they're the latest. It's in the news that they dropped out of the Notre Dame. As I said, they did it to Louisville, did it to Virginia. Is that going to change? How are you going to make that change? Well, already we do see some teams, again, like Texas and Ohio State, playing opening weekend like they did last year. But is that overall, what direction is it going to go? Are there going to be more Power Fours that are going to continue to do what they're doing? And that's play an FCS, an easy out-of-conference game to start the season and help their playoff chances.
0: Yeah, you're right, is the much more fascinating trend in all this, because the Big Ten's on a run of three straight national champions. And if you look at each of those teams, Indiana last year, Ohio State the year before, Michigan before that, their out-of-conference schedule included nothing and nobody.
1: Right.
0: Now, Ohio State, you're right, played Texas early last year, will play Texas early this year. But in the years they won championships, that has been the recent blueprint for the Big Ten. And now that the SEC is joining the rest of the Power Four conferences with nine conference games, everyone's in their bunkers. Because with an expanded playoff, there is a greater ease of access, especially for these teams in the power conferences and specifically in the Big Ten and the SEC that believe, hey, the reputation of our conferences, the recent results, the amount of draft picks, all these things, that's good enough if we handle our business in conference to get us in. The expanded playoff has robbed Peter to pay Paul.
1: Right.

0: borrow a phrase I hear from you all the time, where it took the great out-of-conference matchups that we would get during the season and has now moved them to the expanded playoff. We have to wait till the end of the year to see that. And, Dad, to me, that creates a bigger dilemma for the College Football Playoff Committee that's already under heightened scrutiny for their process and how they go about things. Because college football is a hard thing to get your arm around. It's got wildly disparate schedules, conferences, and without that cross-pollination early in the season, it essentially makes this a game of politicking where each conference is going to try and puff up their reputation in the preseason during the year, and without major marquee games to latch on to have those connected points early in the year. I understand the transitive property is not perfect, but I really think it only makes that conversation more problematic going forward into November.
1: So if you sit back and say you're running a Big Ten or big or SEC team, you're in charge of the scheduling and overseeing. Can you blame them? Can you blame them for starting off the season easier when you have 9 conference games? You're in difficult conference, both those conferences, we'll just say all the conferences. But if you're going 9 games, should you put an easier game to start the season, to open it up, to kind of get your feet wet? Do you blame schools for doing that?
0: No, and I guess this speaks to the larger point, and I know the College Football Playoff Committee comes under fire a lot for coaches calling them out for how they render and judge strength of schedule and factor that into the way they rate things. There has to be a change in this. And college basketball went through this years ago. Our buddy Nicole Arbach, back when she was at USA Today, kind of wrote about the changes the committee made in terms of what they value and the message sent. And it ended with better non-conference games in the regular season. Now, college basketball has more games.
1: Right.
0: The inventory is different. Yeah. But it really is on the committee to figure out, hey, how do we incentivize teams to challenge themselves more out of conference in the way they weight this? It's what people like Steve Sarkisian were asking for when you factor in the Ohio State game and those kind of challenges early in the year. So I don't know if there's a perfect answer for that on the table, but it's got to be. This sport is about incentives, and that's going back to USC in this example, what they've pointed to throughout this process, saying the rest of the Big Ten doesn't schedule like this, so we don't want to schedule like this. They've got that to fall back on, and the recent success of the champions that have come from the Big Ten does make that hard to argue against from their side.
1: Yeah, it really does. So I don't know how it changes. I don't know if it changes. You may get the one-offs like Texas and Ohio State, Notre Dame and USC, which, again, we're happy is back. But I still think for the most part, you're going to get easy first and second week games.
0: Well, I think, again, it's got to be the committee making a point. And this is a transparent process. We've debated the merits of the Tuesday night rankings reaction shows, especially after this last year for what wound up happening with Notre Dame and Miami. But you do have a chance to have that transparency be the mouthpiece for how you shape the conversation around out-of-conference games, saying, hey, we appreciate the teams are challenging themselves out-of-conference with difficult games early on, and we're going to reward that in the way that we seed and rank these teams.
1: If you were to give up one thing, if you could wave the magic wand and give up one thing, would you give up preseason rankings or how early the first college football ranking show is?
0: How early the first ranking show is. Preseason rankings, I understand the dispute there and that it's largely to, you know, drive interest for television games, quite honestly. But, you know, we do preseason rankings and power rankings of all different kinds before in the years from some people. You can ascribe only but so much into them, but you're trying to do the best you can, especially in this day and age of looking where talent is and stacking it accordingly. So I would say the playoff rankings, to me, those shows, it becomes difficult in the way that it influences the conversation.
1: Yeah, I think I would agree.
0: So ultimately, glad to have this back, however it, you know, came to be here. For USC, by the way, big year in terms of that right now.
1: Yep.
0: When you look at Lincoln Riley, this team, where they've been so far, difficult record against top 25 teams during Lincoln Riley's tenure, 6-13 against AP top 25 programs since he's come over to Southern California, 11-7 in the Big Ten. And his first two seasons in the Big Ten didn't draw Ohio State or Indiana during the regular season. They now draw Ohio State, Indiana, and Oregon all in this year on their schedule. So for the Big Ten, it is going to be a gauntlet in conference, and it's part of the reason this whole conversation exists to be.
1: Yeah, and oh, by the way, the Notre Dame series starts in 5 years.
0: Right, exactly. There's a conversation to be had in a number of ways on who we think is more likely to be coaching on either sideline
1: exactly.
0: in that game
1: for these two teams
0: based on recent trajectory. So we can certainly wait and see on all that. We see some callers in there. We promise we'll get you guys in a bit. 888-729-3776. 888-SAY-ESPN. But again, Notre Dame and USC back on. Indiana and Notre Dame off now as we continue to see these trends around the sport. Build in a very clear direction right now, and what makes or breaks that remains to be seen. Coming up next, though, we mentioned before the Browns owner Jimmy Haslam urging people to take the over on his football team. Strange statements from an owner. We'll get to that next. Here it's the Golics on ESPN Radio and the ESPN app.
2: 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Gary's back. 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

0: trading superstars on not one but two franchises that he touches. Browns owner Jimmy Haslam telling you to buy low on the Browns and get ready for the run. It's the Golics here on ESPN Radio. Mike Golic Jr., Mike Golic Sr., get in touch with us, 888-729-3776. Mina Kimes, just about 10 minutes away, going to stop by the show here. But, Dad, Jimmy Haslam saying he thinks the odds on the season win total for us are 5.5 games and said I'd take the over. Said the long-term goal is to be contending playoff team by 2027, but doesn't rule out making the playoffs in 2026. We did the coach speak segment earlier. This sounds like owner speak of the highest order.
1: It absolutely does. I mean, I guess it's better than a, even though people under-realize that the truth is certainly not going to be that. But I guess would you rather have your owner talking somewhat positive? I just want everybody to step back for a moment and realize something. That Deshaun Watson, who signed the $230 million total guaranteed deal in 22 for the Browns, and at one point, even Haslam called it a mistake. We all have time and time over the last few years called it by far the worst deal ever in professional football. And then when he's thinking about playing, gets hurt, not once, not twice, but three times. And now, week one, Deshaun Watson may be the starting quarterback of the Cleveland Browns. I don't think he will. I think it'll be Shedeur Sanders, but there is a competition right now after that is how bad the quarterback situation is in my hometown of Cleveland, Ohio.
0: I'll give you a stat about how bad the quarterback situation was last year for Cleveland. The season started with Joe Flacco, who was then traded to the Cincinnati Bengals, and we saw how much better life got for pretty Joe Flacco when he was throwing all those great receivers out there. Then it transitioned to Dylan Gabriel, then Shedeur Sanders. They're not one but two quarterback draft picks from last year's draft. Last year, the Cleveland quarterbacks combined for the worst passer rating in the NFL, completed a league-low 57.9% of their passes for 5.0 yards per attempt, 31st in the year, and had a 2.9% touchdown rate, second to last in the league, and a 3.2 interception rate, 29th in the league. It was god-awful there last year. And adding back a quarterback in Deshaun Watson that, lest we not forget, Dad, when he was on the field, was completely inept for this team. Horrible. And their first 300-yard passing game, 400-yard offensive games, all had to wait until Joe Flacco took over in the middle of that season.
1: And it's not just current. In the last 26 years, the Browns have what started 42 quarterbacks?
0: FTN Fantasy in the Almanac, which is a great guide. At some point, we'll get Aaron Schatz on here to talk about it, said that since 1999, the Browns have averaged 1.6 starting quarterbacks per season. As a point of comparison, during that time period, the Green Bay Packers have started 9 quarterbacks during that entire time. It has been a complete and utter disaster. And so going into the season, Dad, Jimmy Haslam could say whatever he wants. And to be fair, the roster is interesting to consider. Now, they had to hockey line change the whole line that was free agents.
1: The whole line is done, right?
0: Drafted Spencer Fano, signed Zion Johnson, Elton Jenkins, and Titus Howard, and then drafted Casey Concepcion and Denzel Boston at wide receiver. Both guys that I loved coming out of college.
1: I agree.
0: But this is a group that on offense has all those new parts surrounding a quarterback that none of us really believe in, no matter who starts, and a defense that's now without the best defensive player.
1: Well, then you had a guy on defense that could help all parts of the defense, right, with his quick pass rush and pressure. Now you have Denzel Ward.

0: interested in how that offensive line is going to work out. I mean, that has to be the most in-step unit on the field. And it's basically been blown up, which understandably so.
1: Well, because last year it was banged up. A lot of that group had gotten older. Bill Callahan, who had been your offensive line coach, had left a couple years ago. And you saw the cracks start to show up in that unit as they had to rotate through so many guys because of injury. We talk about this all the time in college football because of the transfer portal. Portaling an offensive line has generally not been a good strategy because it's a unit that prioritizes continuity. That's not good news for them. And so it brings us back to the quarterback. And I want to clear out Call ISO for our buddy and one of the co-hosts of Unsportsmanlike Radio, Michelle Smallman, who this morning had the time for the Cleveland Browns. Here were her feelings on the potential for Deshaun Watson being back under center week one and potentially into the future, as Deshaun Watson has said he is open to re-signing with the Cleveland Browns. Take a listen.
2: The fact that this is even a conversation is so mind-blowing to me. $230 million guaranteed and gave up, what was it, 3 first-round draft picks amongst other draft picks in order to get you. And you've had one good half of football in that time due to poor play, suspension, and injury. If he starts and gives them anything, they should be like, hey, thanks. See you later. The fact that they would ever consider bringing him back based on what they dealt with during the tenure of this deal is absolutely ludicrous to me. Ludicrous. He has not been good. He has in no way lived up to this contract, and there's a lot of bad residue that comes with this. They should be relegated if they bring him back. Unless he is the MVP and they win the Super Bowl, there is no reason why they should ever even consider this. They should cut their losses.
1: That bordered on no way on God's green earth, your iconic phrase uttered as you talked about the impending Mahomes contract.
0: How bad this quarterback situation, and again, it's not just now. We just gave you the stat for the last 26 years of head coaches, general managers, quarterbacks. Poor Joe Thomas, the amount of quarterbacks that he's blocked for as a Hall of Fame left tackle. It has been horrendous. You just wonder how it can keep going. And again, you can't pin it on one GM or one coach because it's been happening for decades. It blows my mind. And this just magnifies how bad it's been in Cleveland with what Smallman talked about with this quarterback situation. Deshaun Watson may be the starting quarterback for the Cleveland Browns this year.
1: I think the reason why, thankfully, if you're a Browns fan, the season and the situation she described is unrealistic is because Deshaun Watson wasn't good for this team when he was healthy.
0: No.
1: And when the roster was in at least, I think, a comparatively better place offensively, especially in front of him, than it is right now. You can talk about the fit with Kevin Stefanski and Todd Monken coming over now, who did a great job helping open up the passing attack with Lamar Jackson, having some really great seasons with him in Baltimore. I think the likelihood of Deshaun Watson having success, given everything we know and the fact that he's coming off not one but two Achilles injuries, means that likelihood is really low. If you're a Browns fan and you've dealt with this for so long, you're rooting like hell for this team to bottom out, right? A quarterback class that's supposed to be the prince that was promised this upcoming spring. And looking off into the future, if you're the organization, new stadium announced that's opening in 2029. You need to have the heir apparent on the roster if you're going to be trying to get people to populate that new building.
0: So let me ask you this, and this is, I hate talk about people losing their jobs. Jimmy Haslam said, everybody talking, the odds are 5.5 games. I take the over. What if they win 3 games? Todd Monken, his first year as a coach. What if they win 3 games, they don't have their quarterback situation solved, they're going to draft a quarterback. So they're going to draft a quarterback, they're going to have a new quarterback, and Todd Monken will go into his second year. You know how they like quarterbacks and a coach to come together? Could he be lining up to be possibly a one and done?
1: I don't think so.
0: I hope just not, because again, I hate talking about that.
1: I think his track record with the quarterback's position specifically makes him an ideal candidate for if I am going to hand my young quarterback off to someone. Because remember, Todd Monken, before he came back to the NFL, did an outstanding job as the offensive coordinator for the two-time national champion Georgia Bulldogs.
0: Right.
1: Stetson Bennett, that offense, he was a great architect at that level. So who would be better positioned to take a young player from the college game to the NFL than someone who recently made that jump again himself? I just think you combine that with realistic expectations for this team that they should be bad. Now, again,

0: We almost ran into this situation with Aaron Glenn and the Jets last year where, hey, he came in with a lot of fanfare, was
1: right.
0: really well regarded yep. when he was leaving Detroit, and then all of a sudden you actually go through and get your nose bloodied in a bad season that's hard to stomach. I just think the Browns, kind of like the Jets, are more used to that. I don't think he's going to be a one-and-done candidate.
1: I think this is
0: a season, if you're a Browns fan, I'd have to imagine you are hoping you see the floor.
1: Oh, absolutely.
0: Because you want to be in the Arch Manning sweepstakes with a lot of the rest of these teams here. 888-729-3776, 888-SAY-ESPN. You can get a hold of us there. 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

0: All right, welcome back to the Golics on ESPN Radio. Mike Golic Jr., Mike Golic Sr. Training camps opened up. We talked to Brooke Pryor, who was out at Steelers training camp yesterday. And we saw our next guest going out there and enjoying the sunny scenes not too far from us here at Chargers training camp. ESPN NFL analyst Mina Kimes, kind enough to join us now, host of the Mina Kimes Show featuring Lenny. And fresh off, I'd imagine, a decent tan at Chargers training camp. Mina, how you doing, friend? Good to see you.
1: Good to talk to you guys. I'm so excited to be doing this and also was so excited to be at Chargers camp. First of all, one of the most beautiful camps. Their new facility, the Bolts, unbelievable. Near the ocean, gorgeous weather, but more importantly, gorgeous new offense with Mike McDaniel. Everybody could not stop talking about it there. The defense was raving about it and how difficult it was to stop. So, you know, early returns, we obviously got to see it on the field, but yeah, pretty exciting to see that.
2: So before we talk football, Mina, I'm wondering, back in my day, during training camp, I remember we would be jealous, especially in Philly. Every now and then, the team would hand out ice cream to the media that would be watching practice. So we would be practicing in the heat, sweating our butts off, and we would see the media eating ice cream and enjoying themselves. Is that still a perk that goes on when you go to camps?
1: I didn't get any. So either it's no longer there, or I am just being left out of the perk. They had pizza, though, which was kind of interesting choice for a hot day. Yeah. I saw some media members walking out of the press room with full boxes of pizza, which was a nice perk, but no ice cream. Although I am going to Seattle on Friday for their camp, which is, by the way, the other most beautiful location, right? The VMAX, so maybe there'll be ice cream there.
2: Okay.
0: All right. So before we dive into then Seahawks camp and a few other things there, you mentioned the excitement around the Chargers offense, but Mina, I'm fascinated. This Chargers defense, I saw that you and Daniel Jeremiah were sitting down talking to Khalil Mack, who's one of the people coming back, but Jesse Minter does not live there anymore. So what is your expectation for what that unit can look like opposite an offense that everyone expects to rip?
1: Yeah, this is really interesting and quite kind of like maybe one of the more under-the-radar storylines, right, in the NFL, because everybody, you're right, is so focused on Mike McDaniel's offense, and there's been a lot of reporting about what that means for Justin Herbert and his footwork, getting the ball out fast, how great it's going to be for Omarion Hampton. But the defense with their new defensive coordinator not only has gotten less attention, they're also really tight-lipped about it. Like, I was trying to ask Khalil and Derwin James, new defensive coordinator Chris O'Leary coming from college, some Notre Dame experience, but I most recently was calling the plays at Western Michigan. That was a much more aggressive, blitz-happy defense, very different from Minter. And I was asking them, is that something we're going to see more of? And everybody was super tight-lipped about it. So I think there's definitely going to be a ton of similarities with Minter. You know, that's the tree he comes from. I think that's the kind of defense that the personnel is suited to. But certainly at some point he's going to put his own spin on it. I'm curious to see what that means.
2: So the big news in the NFL, Mina, was Bijan Robinson signs the extension. He is now the highest paid running back at over $22 million a year, passing Saquon Barkley at $20 million. They're still ahead of the tight ends, and they're right now pretty much even with the inside linebackers as far as top players being paid. Are we seeing remember when all the running backs were calling each other a couple of years ago and stuff? Are we seeing a resurgence of money to this position? Is it evolving again in the NFL?
1: I think that for me to sort of make a more definitive take on the position, you're going to have to see bigger contracts go to guys who aren't Bijan and Jahmyr Gibbs because they're just so clearly the cream of the crop, right? And they're also you know, multi-dimensional weapons. They add to the passing game. And Robinson in particular, who I honestly think is the best running back in the NFL right now, he creates so much offense on his own. You know, the offensive line in Atlanta has had some attrition over the years, guys retiring, losing talent. And I think the fact that Bijan has continued to not only be explosive but efficient despite that, his ability to make guys miss in the backfield, to me, makes him a little bit of a unique case. So, obviously, you know, it's fantastic for him and well-deserved, especially because he is the face of that team right now. But as far as, like, the position itself, I think you'd have to see where the middle-class deals end up.
0: Yeah, certainly Jahmyr Gibbs going to be another easy, deserved payday. So you're right. Guys further down the pecking order will probably be more telling of where this is going. The Golics on ESPN Radio. Mina Kimes, host of the Mina Kimes Show, featuring Lenny from My Money, the best NFL podcast there is. And Mina, you're in the midst of division previews right now. I heard you and Greg Rosenthal talking about this division in the NFC South the other day. So as you assess this, the Falcons obviously in the mix there, but how do you organize that division in terms of who you think could actually be the team to come out and be the playoff rep?
1: Ugh, is my I mean, the NFC South is such a stay away from picking, betting, all of that. The NFC North is close for me, to be honest, which I'm doing next week, and I've been putting that one off because of the quarterback competition, but even aside from the Vikings, it's a tricky one. But the South is, you know, as hard as it gets. The Bucks are seen as the prohibitive favorites, but I'm pretty high on the Saints. You know, after doing my division preview, going back and watching a lot of the divisional matchups, I was really impressed, not just with Tyler Shuck, the young quarterback, but I thought the Saints' defense really quietly made a lot of strides last year under Brandon Staley, the defensive coordinator. I thought the offensive line, you know, there's players, young players, their rookie, Mike, you and I texted about this, Kelvin Banks Jr., I thought looked really good. They added David Edwards from Buffalo, I thought was, you know, one of the sneaky great offseason pickups. So I'm optimistic about that team. I think they're well coached. I think they have a good young quarterback, and I think they did a lot to surround him with talent this offseason.
2: What does it mean to you that Carolina is kind of tight-lipped about an extension for Bryce Young? Yeah.
1: I think they're right to be hesitant and wait and see. This is one where I just don't see any benefit of moving early. And, you know, sometimes we say, well, you know, what if he has a great season? Okay, cool. Let him have a great season. Then pay him. And maybe you got to pay him a little bit more. But I would rather wait and see. You know, obviously he has a fifth-year option next year in place. I would rather see it first just because with Bryce, he's just not been consistent. You know, the highs are high. He was awesome in the playoffs. Everybody remembers that. But the lows were really low last year, quite frankly. And I think for Carolina, it's about putting an entire season together of consistent play and continuing to improve before you feel comfortable doing that kind of deal.
0: So we make our way from the NFC South, which, to your point, is a different tax bracket than a lot of the contenders that we talk about. You've also been doing power rankings on the podcast. It feels like the general consensus around the NFL is the Rams, especially after the Garrett acquisition, are number one with a bullet. Who has been the most consistent challenger? Mm-hmm. Is it the defending champion Seahawks that you're getting ready to go see? Or has anyone else emerged in the team most often mentioned in that same next breath after Los Angeles?
1: It's been Seattle, and some folks have actually picked Seattle over L.A., and given good reasons that aren't just they're the defending champs. You know, one of the things many people have pointed to is that as stacked as L.A. is, as good as they are, they don't have a lot of depth at some key positions, offensive tackle, wide receiver, and of course they do have an older quarterback. And I know you can say that about any team, you take out a player, but we're talking about the margin between one and two, right? So I think there's this feeling that Seattle could maybe stomach some injuries better than L.A. And then, and this has been pointed out often, Seattle's head coach is a brilliant defensive play caller. And I know the Rams took it to him better than any other team in that defense. But, you know, it's a defense with him that has continued to improve year over year, another year, many same guys in the system. And I'm just really excited to see that coaching matchup. But I think folks are right to point out that Mike McDonald deserves, I think, the benefit of the doubt against even a team as good as the Rams.
2: Mina, Denver had 14 wins last year, New England 14 wins in a Super Bowl appearance, Chicago 11 wins. Which of those teams do you think is in line to regress the most?
1: Oh, boy. Chicago is the one that makes me a little nervous. Mostly, almost entirely because of the defense. And this is coming on the heels of the Kobe Bryant injury, former Seahawks safety.

0: safety. Was really excited to see the pairing of him and Dylan Fineman as their first-round draft pick, safety out of Oregon. Love the young vet or the young player with more veteran, experienced player at safety. And now you take Bryant out, and you know it's a different picture. It's also a defense, and I know this has been repeated ad nauseum, that really lived and died off of turnovers last season. And you know the reason why we point to turnovers is a sign of regression because you know they can be lucky, right? Forced fumbles, interceptions, and the like. But I think what's notable about Chicago is when you took out the turnovers, they were the worst defense in the NFL, or close to it in a lot of metrics. And that's not true of every defense that had a lot of turnovers. So I'm apprehensive. I don't feel that they added enough at pass rush as much as I like Ben Johnson and Caleb Williams.
1: Awesome stuff, as always, from the best of the business. You can check out the Mina Kimes Show featuring Lenny wherever you get your podcast. Mina, thanks for waking up with us. Safe travels to Seattle. Please take good care of our sweet, sweet Jadarian Price up there. Excited to see what he does for the Seahawks this year. Thanks, buddy.
0: I can't wait to see him in action. Bye, guys.
2: Thanks, Mina.
1: Awesome stuff from Mina Kimes. All right. We've talked so much about Bijan Robinson, the contract, Jahmyr Gibbs in the heat of negotiation right now with the Lions. Coming up next, we will tell you the story of one of the worst negotiators in NFL history. 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
5: 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Stuff it to 10 feet. Sam misses his putt, 22 seconds. Put my name on the jug.
2: The SB Pod with Scott Van Pelt. 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
1: Golick's on ESPN Radio. 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You miss any of the show, check out the podcast wherever you get that. And if you like this and want more of us, coming up right after us, the Rich Eisen Show here on ESPN Radio. Dad and I will be guests, 1:20 p.m. Eastern with Rich Eisen in studio. So we're looking forward to visiting with him.
2: Did they cater?
1: I'd imagine. Rich is rich.
2: I would think so, right?
1: He's got money. He's been doing this for a long time. I feel like he can afford a nice catering deal there.
2: Since Justin Craig, our boss, left us hanging.
1: Yeah, tough scene. A lot of donuts and packets, which, you know,
2: I'm a little hungry.
1: Don't worry, guys. If you were worried my dad didn't get enough sweet treats yesterday, I got home, I made him eggs and toast, and I look over, and right after he finishes the eggs, he's housing a Hostess cupcake.
2: It was sitting right there.
1: At about 9:45 a.m.
2: Do you want it to get stale?
1: No, I don't.
2: All right.
1: And speaking of things getting stale, lest you think we're just going to sit here and rehash the Bijan Robinson contract. No. Fresh meat on the bone here, and something we'll probably talk with Rich about. Breaking news from Adam Schefter, ESPN NFL insider. The Baltimore Ravens have signed their two-time Pro Bowl wide receiver Zay Flowers to an agreement today. It's a four-year, $140 million extension that includes $108 million guaranteed, which, Dad, $140 million of total value ties him at fourth with Justin freaking Jefferson to let you know how quickly the wide receiver market has exploded with guys like CeeDee Lamb, Ja'Marr Chase, Jaxon Smith-Njigba getting into the game.
2: Jaxon Smith-Njigba tops at 42-1 a year, Ja'Marr Chase 40 a year, and then Drake London 35, and then Justin, and now Zay at $35 million a year. Congrats to him.
1: Yeah, it's interesting. You know, for Zay Flowers, the bulk of that, the Baltimore Ravens, the bulk of the Ravens receiving production, I should say, outside of the tight end room, Mark Andrews, their light Isaiah Likely, who followed John Harbaugh in New York with the Giants. But he shouldered that load playing mostly from the slot. And it's been a guy where usually the kind of players that we see break the bank are the ones that change the shape of the field. But such a unique skill set, such a unique mover, and has been productive at a position the Ravens have traditionally not scouted and drafted well during this tenure. So they felt like they needed to reward that and keep Lamar Jackson with his best receiving option happy.
2: I mean, listen, he has not been a question mark for this team, right?
1: No.
2: Zay Flowers has been great. Lamar Jackson getting hurt last year. The defense giving up monster plays, getting up chunk yardage. That's the area that you need to improve upon defensively. And again, you can never predict injury, so you just have to wait and see how Lamar is.
1: The devil in the detail, this feel, initially we both saw this, felt a little bit rich for Zay Flowers, and I think where we talk about him in this range of great wide receivers, next is usually most, and that's kind of how these things work, but the devil will be in, you know, how much is guaranteed at signing, all these different things that tend
2: to kind of like what Mina Kimes just said when I asked about the running back position.
1: She's
2: like, it's about the others who are coming up, and Zay Flowers would go into that category, right? He's now up into the top five.
1: Speaking of wide receivers, Devontae Adams was often in these conversations for the best receivers in the league and told an interesting story. So remember, he was dealt from the Las Vegas Raiders to the Jets in week 6 of 2024, had worn the number 17 his entire career and wanted to keep it, and was talking with the guys over at Bussin' with the Boys about one rookie's attempt to get a little extra money out of his hands. Take a listen.
3: The kid, you know the story about the kid from the Jets, right? You ever hear about that? I told that story.
4: Which one?
3: They told me he wanted $1 million for it. I showed up when I first got to the Jets day one. I came in with my backpack, and I'm like, and it was the off day Tuesday, so a couple guys were in there. I'm like looking for him. I got 17,000 cash in my backpack, and I'm thinking like this ain't nothing crazy, but like certainly to give up your number as a rookie, like you ain't did shit yet.
4: Yeah.
3: Like it was week 6, and I think he played 4 plays at that point. I'm like, you have no attachment to this right now.
4: Right,
3: I'll pay for your whole family to get new jerseys, whatever, you know, because they go out and spend their money on it. However many jerseys you need me to buy, I'll do that. And how about 17,000 for the number 17? He said, it's great to have you, big bro. I can't wait to learn from you, but I'm going to need $1 million. So I went straight to Woody and said, give me 17, bro. And he just took it off of me.
1: What in the Austin Powers, Dr. Evil school of negotiation is going on? That was the equivalent of $100 billion.
2: I mean, that is again, he brought $17,000, in case you couldn't hear that very well.
1: In cash.
2: He brought $17,000 in cash in a backpack to give to this rookie again.
1: They believe people have put it together. They think it was Malachi Corley, who was a 24th third round pick who had been wearing 17.
2: Week 6, he had played 4 plays. So again, really no attachment at all to ask for $1 million and then end up with nothing, with absolutely nothing. Because you hear about these negotiations that go on all the time. Matter of fact, a former teammate of mine, Jeff Fiegels, a punter with the Philadelphia Eagles, he played for Seattle, he played for Arizona, he played for the Giants. Twice he gave up his jersey for a price, and neither time was it flat-out cash. It was one time it was a family vacation. The player had to pick up a family vacation. And the other time, it was for a complete new outdoor grilling area at his house. And he got both of them.
1: See, that is a shrewd negotiator. Yeah. That is someone who understands their position. And Jeff had been around, I mean, played forever.
2: 22 was years he was a punter in the NFL.
1: But understood.
2: Yes.
1: I'm the punter. I'm going to go and play this the right way here. You got to understand if you're a rookie here. You can't go in and say, hey, listen, I appreciate you, but I'm going to need you to come up off that $1 million because now you don't have anything. You could have had 17 grand and a fun bond here. I have to imagine that relationship tenor maybe changed a little bit after that attempt to pry $1 million out of there. All right, we're going to be back tomorrow, see if they let us in the building again. And coming up next, the Rich Eisen Show. We'll be guests right here on ESPN Radio.
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1: All right, everybody, welcome to this edition of the Rich Eisen Show here on the Tuesday of Hall of Fame week in Canton, Ohio. We will be there on Friday for our usual day's events. 844-204-RICH is the number to dial for this Tuesday program. We're excited to be here on a big football Tuesday. 844-204-RICH is the number to dial here on the program. Good to see you over there, Christopher Brockman.
4: Hey,
1: how are you?
4: What's up, my man?
1: DJ Mikey D is in D's Nuts. How are you, Mike Del Tufo? Good to see you, TJ Jefferson. Candle appears to be lit over there. How are you?
5: It feels good to be seen.
1: Awesome. Yeah. And then, like I mentioned, you with us throughout the program. Ladidi McConkey, our neighbor from across the street from the Los Angeles Chargers here on the show in our number three. We're excited to have him. That's correct. Jeff Passan's hanging out, getting ready. He's on a media tour for all the worldwide leader in sports, ESPN conversation shows and things of that nature. He's going to be joining us in about 15 minutes time to talk about the trade deadline that went down on Monday in Major League Baseball. We have breaking news out of the National Football League contracts being awarded and being given out to highly talented offensive football players. First up, I love foreshadowing by our conversation. Okay. Overreaction Monday yesterday, Chris, you're like Bijan and Jahmyr Gibbs waiting for their contracts.
4: Yep.
1: They should be paid as much as the top wide receivers in National Football.
4: They're as good as them.
1: And I said to you, you know how to make me happy sometimes. And you know exactly what I pound the table about here. And that was low-hanging fruit for me. Running backs should be paid the level of wide receivers in the National Football League because of what these guys do. And when they have the opportunity to get paid in their mid-20s because they're so damn good already, knowing that at age 30 is when returns begin to diminish, unless you're somebody named Derrick Henry, or as Christian McCaffrey's going to try to prove for the 49ers this year, just a number. But for most, that number is when teams begin to shy away from paying him. So you're Bijan Robinson, you're Jahmyr Gibbs, you need to get yours now. Certainly when the league does not value you at the top end of the market as they do wide receivers. That was the conversation we had just on Monday. Mm-hmm. And just before we come on the air here, Bijan Robinson, it is reported, gets a new contract that breaks the record.
5: Cha-ching.
1: Breaks the record for running backs. Max value of a 3-year extension of $75 million. It's easy math, 25 a year. $51 million guaranteed. Highest ever for a running back. So well deserved, because at least on top of all this, Atlanta knows there will be no phone calls to Mr. Blank, Matt Ryan, Kevin Stefanski at 2 in the morning saying, guess what happened with Bijan? That kid is not doing anything except being a terrific face in the community and an awesome human being. Well done for the Falcons.
5: Great point.
1: Well done for the Falcons. Now, congratulations also in order for Zay Flowers, the Baltimore Raven wide receiver,
5: cha-ching,
1: who just got paid as well, 4 years, $140 million extension.
2: What are we doing?
1: That includes $108 million guaranteed. Now, Zay Flowers, in his 3 years in the National Football League, has had,

0: last 2 years' 1,000-yard receiving seasons. He went from 1,059 in year two to 1,211 last year. And his touchdowns, just 5. Now, this proves my point, I believe. Zay, you get what you need to get. And the Ravens just paid him what the market bears. Now, who's going to help the Ravens win football games? It's Lamar. Lamar's got to get the football to Zay Flowers. You might double cover Zay Flowers. The protection may shade to Zay Flowers. You know where the protection's not shading to? The guy named Derrick Henry. Now, you could say, we'll put 8 in the box. We'll do this. Okay. Try that one. That's never happened with Derrick Henry before, as he's first balloting his way to Canton. I don't get it. Listen, I know why they're paying Zay Flowers this money. This is what you have to pay top-end wide receivers. And you could say he's not a top-end wide receiver. That's what you're saying, Chris, based on your eye-rolling and things of that nature.
1: You said it. I didn't.
0: It's a different offense sometimes. As you know, the Ravens have not really ever had a 15-touchdown wide receiver guy, you know? They don't have that guy.
1: Maybe that's the reason why they can't make the Super Bowl.
0: You just know you've got to have a game on the line. Who's going to win the game for you? What's more likely? What's an easier path for you? It's a running back that can run it to take the time off, and a running back who can run away from you after he's standing right next to the quarterback who just hands it to him, or flips it to him, or screens it to him, or flat routes it to him. Or you're somebody like Bijan, you're now on a linebacker or a slower safety because that's the way you could scheme it based on where he's standing pre-snap. Again, I'm no GM. I'm just a sports talk radio host. That's all I am right now.
1: Humble host.
0: I'm a humble guy. You know what I mean? I'm just a guy with a microphone. But I have a set of eyes. And Bijan, congratulations. And I'll tell you what, man, I would rather build a roster where my guy, who's the big difference maker, first of all, I'm an owner in the National Football League. I'm also not sitting here. But that said, if I'm an owner in the National Football League, I turn to my general manager and I say, if I can have the main engine of this offense, I know I'm paying my quarterback. If I'm paying my quarterback in the $40 million range, I'm lucky. If I'm paying my quarterback $50 million, I'm understanding that's the cost of doing business. But I'm turning my general manager and I'm like, get me one of these running backs in the draft, which is why Arizona, go ahead and get Jeremiah Love. He could be the next one of these guys. That the top end, I'm paying him, what, $25 million? And everybody's like, whoa. I'd rather do that than take a wide receiver and pay him $30 million on the come. I'd rather do that. So in Detroit, Jahmyr Gibbs, like, awesome. You also have Amon-Ra and you've got Jameson Williams as well. So Gibbs is like, cents on the dollar if you're paying a wide receiver who's gotten 2 1,000-yard seasons and you're waiting to see if, you know, some of the wide receivers who make this money have 14 touchdowns in a season rather than a career in the first 3 seasons of Zay Flowers has had. Yeah. I'm just, again, this is just roster building. So Jahmyr Gibbs in Detroit, you know, some folks think that this is now going to be a problem for them. To me, I look at this and say, now you know where you got to target.
2: Right.
0: You remember when they had a problem in Baltimore figuring out Lamar's contract? Sometimes you have to remember this a couple of times ago. Yeah. And if I'm not mistaken, Jalen Hurts got paid first.
1: Yep, right.
0: And then all of a sudden, oh.
1: Lamar got done.
0: Lamar got done because a market is set. A market is set. And Bijan just set the market. I'll take $25 million. So guess what Gibbs will say? Pay me a penny more.
1: Right. Right. And but my point is that Bijan gets 51 guaranteed. What is Jameer going to get? Probably a little bit more, 52, 53, something okay. like that. Sure. You're going to pay Zay Flowers more guaranteed than the two best running backs in the NFL? What are we doing?
0: Hoping that Zay Flowers can provide the touchdowns.
1: And not fumble on the goal line?
0: Well, that wasn't his fault.
1: Did he fumble at the goal line or
0: I
1: not?
0: I know he did. That was unfortunate. And that's to bring that up and count that against him. It was his rookie season, man. I don't
1: go to the Super Bowl.
0: You sometimes tip the you tip your cap to the defense. Okay. I'm not going to lay that at his feet. It was unfortunate for him. And the fact that he's actually had a good career after that, like that doesn't define him unless people like you bring it up when we're talking about him cashing in.
1: Jake and Zay Flowers.
0: By the way, he can't hear you. He can't hear your criticism over his pallets of cash.
1: Good for him. And by the way, not hating on anyone on getting paid.
2: Well, it seems like that.
1: Absolutely not. But it's the structure of the NFL where the two best players, fantasy isn't real life, but they're going 1 and 2 in fantasy.
0: Yeah.
1: Zay Flowers is probably going in the third or fourth round.
0: Again, receivers are depending on having to get the football to him. A defense will dictate more against a wide receiver than a running back who can run and catch it, I believe. That's the differentiator. And now if I'm Detroit, I'm like, I'm calling up Gibbs's agent and saying, okay, this is the market. And if I'm the Lions, I'm like, let's do this today. And if I'm Gibbs, I want it done today too.
1: I think it's done today.
0: And I think Dan Campbell's eager for that too.
3: It's certainly not going to hurt. I mean, it's not going to hurt. But we'll see. You know, we'll see. I'm anxious to get Gibbs back out there. Every day that goes by, you know, that's another day that you feel like you miss with him and getting him out there with the guys and him being doing his part. So, but there again, man, it'll get done when it gets done.
0: Yeah, I'm with him too. I you never know, but I think it won't hurt. I think it helps. There's a market to bear. And then in Baltimore, Zay Flowers is, interestingly enough, the Ravens are the four downs today. New offensive coordinator, Zay Flowers. You take a look at the other receivers on the roster. There's Rashad Bateman, Devontae Walker, and some other young players that they're hoping can come to the fore. Mark Andrews as well. But it's really about Lamar. And Lamar's got to get the ball to Zay Flowers. But I'll tell you what will win games for the Ravens inside the 20, you know, in between the 20s. You got one of the greatest running backs ever standing there. But we're not paying him top of the receiver market
1: is
0: money.
1: Is Derrick Henry getting paid? Hold on a second.
0: I'm sure it's not that. I bet you it's half of what Bijan's getting paid.
1: Let's see.
0: Gibbs is
1: he's
0: about
1: getting
0: to.
1: $11 million in cash this year.
0: So, listen, these NFL contracts, I'm just talking about roster building. Give me a kid who I can give a massive contract extension to, and it's half of what receivers make at the top end of the market. Get me one of those. I know that there's not many of them, but there appears to be many of them coming out of college. And I would tell my kids who play football, don't play running back. Play wide receiver. Run fast, run your routes, have your head on a swivel when you're going across the middle, and hopefully you wind up on a team with a terrific quarterback, an offensive coordinator that's not going to get fired or hired somewhere else, or the head coach isn't going to get fired, and you can just have a consistent run at it, and you will get paid twice as much as that running back. Go figure.
1: Wow.
0: All right, 844-204-RICH is the number to dial. The baseball trade deadline is over. The Dodgers get the jewel of the deadline players available in Tarek Skubal. And we've got Jeff Passan in a studio in Bristol, Connecticut.
1: Let's go.
0: Getting ready to talk about this. He is suited. He is booted. He's not in some weird pneumatic tube hotel room. Like a hotel air conditioning unit.
1: Right. Oh, yeah.
0: All these places that he's joined us.
1: He was in a storage closet.
0: He was in a storage closet one year. 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The terms are not like, hey, let's let the Red Sox get the switch hitting stud catcher that the Orioles are willing to trade in division. Let's let the Red Sox get that guy while we stand put. Don't touch the bullpen and have the pen blow the lead given to the Yankees by the new left-handed hitter that they do acquire.
1: There's a couch right here. You need to do some...
0: Oh, I'm sorry. That wasn't part of the LinkedIn read.
1: Okay, got it.
0: That was just me having an inner monologue live. Jeff Passan next. There he is on the Rich Eisen Show. Coming up. 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
6: Should the Yankees be willing to dip into their farm system and do something like that for Luke Weaver? I think it's a little bit tougher with the Yankees-Mets trade. Mm-hmm. Like, there's going to be a little tax that goes on there, so they might have to pay a higher price. I can see the argument 100%. Like, if you think that the Yankees should have gotten Luke Weaver, that's a super reasonable thing to think. And if you're the Yankees, you're asking yourself, well, if the Dodgers are going out and spending prospects on Tarek Skubal, and if other organizations that are trying to win are going out and spending prospects as well, should we? Well, they, you know, Garcia wasn't cheap. And it was interesting because the majority of the guys who were sent over in that deal were relief pitchers. So clearly the Yankees feel like they can solve the relief issue from within. And it's going to be the sort of thing, I think, that down the stretch, we're going to look back on August 3rd and say, was this the day that the Yankees did not need to do it? Or is this the day that the Yankees missed their opportunity to cement themselves as potentially the best team in the American League?
7: Well, I mean, and it all comes down to the health of Judge and Stanton and obviously Rodon, and then Clark sure. Schmidt, I think, is what you're talking about, like an internal button to push. He comes back. Maybe they throw him in the pen along with Weathers, and then they throw, those are the guys that they can potentially throw into an inning role for bullpen. But George Lombard Jr., is he coming? Is this happening?
6: Can I just say this too? Sure. By the way, it might not be an inning role. It might be a two inning role. It might be a multi inning role. I think the Yankees can get creative with the arms that they've got right now to potentially bridge that gap up to David Bednar. And is it going to work? I don't know.
7: Right.
6: Is it reasonable to think that it could work? Absolutely. George Lombard's an interesting case, though. He's coming up, and He's going to play shortstop. And the Yankees have been through this before. In fact, the last few years, the Yankees have been through this with a young shortstop who arrives with all kinds of hype. And we're going to see how real it is. George Lombard was putting up tremendous

0: And I think he's going to have a chance to move up in this lineup the way it's currently constituted.
1: Jeff Passan here on the Rich Eisen Show day after the trade deadline. So let's talk about Tarek Skubal, Jeff. Did the Dodgers basically put together the best package of prospects and the agreement to pay every last penny of his salary? Is that why he's there? Or did Skubal kind of put his thumb on the scale and say, this is where I want to sign long term, so just send me there right now, Jeff?
0: No. He had nothing to do with this at all. Like, he was out of the loop information-wise. You know, he didn't know where he was going. And the salary rich, completely immaterial. Tarek Skubal's owed like $10 million for the rest of the year. That's, you know, the Brewers would have paid that. The Rays would have paid that. Everyone would have paid that. I don't know if the Detroit Tigers got the best prospect package back that they could. What they did get back is the prospect package that they like the best. And this is all about individual teams' evaluations, right? Like, not all teams look at all prospects the same. That's why trades get done, because there are different valuations organizationally on every guy in the Major League Baseball universe. And so I think the Dodgers matched up well with what the Tigers need right now. They wanted an outfielder, and they've got Zaire Hope, who can play some center but is going to end up in right field to go alongside Riley Green, who's the Tigers' left fielder, and to go alongside Max Clark, who just made his debut center field. They got River Ryan. I know he's older. I know he's a convert from shortstop and hasn't pitched a whole lot. I know he hasn't been healthy. He throws 100 like Jackson Jobe and like Troy Melton, and the Tigers figure to go into next season with a rotation that reminds me a lot of the Pittsburgh Pirates, where they're just young, gas-throwing dudes. And Brady Smith, ERA is unsightly. The record is unsightly. The ERA is not great. 113 strikeouts and 74 and a third innings will play all day long. And he has a chance, if not to be a starting pitcher long term necessarily, then to be a really good closer. So I think people coming down on the package that the Tigers got back probably don't understand baseball economics very well, because this is for a rental player. And I'm sorry, but rentals never get enormous returns. This was not a Juan Soto-like deal, because Juan Soto, when he was traded from the Nationals to the Padres for CJ Abrams and James Wood and Harlan Susana and Robert Hassel, had 2 years beyond that extra year that they were going to get. So it's the control that makes the price. And for essentially 10 starts of Tarek Skubal, plus whatever the Dodgers do in the playoffs, I thought the Tigers did perfectly fine. Was it a blowaway return? No. But I'm not sure that even had they held on to him until Monday at 4 p.m., they would have done a whole lot better. And I think the downside there, if other teams are getting tired of waiting and don't like feel like they don't want to miss the boat, the downside is far greater than whatever upside they could have had by holding on to him through Monday.
1: So then I'm going to ask you the tinfoil hat question, Jeff. I'm giving you that heads up, okay?
0: Everyone does.
1: Okay, no, here. Hey. So if the Tigers can't hang on to Skubal because they're not going to pay him the amount of money that it's going to be required to pay him long term, and the system that now has the Tigers over a barrel.
0: By the way, Rich, I just want to make sure we say this. It's not that they can't. It's that they choose not to.
1: That's it. Now, that's it.
0: That is an active choice by every team.
1: Okay, so then in that respect, is it possible that anybody in that organization's like, let's trade him to the Dodgers, because that is going to be the piece of red meat that's going to get everybody talking about the system, and it's going to be everybody talking about how baseball is broken, and if baseball breaks, that could help us not have to pay this sort of money to people anymore. Is there any part of that in sending Skubal to the Dodgers now, Jeff Passan?
0: I don't think that this was a grand conspiracy to try and leverage the Dodgers into winning a World Series for a third consecutive season so that fans can then get angry and everyone can say we need a salary cap. No, I don't think that was part of it.

0: I'm sure like it came up in conversation, not as part of the strategy, like, let's do that, but like, oh God, if this happens, are we feeling like we're going to be furthering the breaking of this sport? And to be abundantly clear, I do not think baseball is broken. I do not think baseball is in a bad place. I think baseball's system needs to change. Now, does that change need to be a salary cap? Personally, I don't think that it has to be. I understand why owners are pushing for one, because it's cost control, and because the second that a salary cap gets put into place, their franchise values are going to jump by 25 to 30%. And that's a lot of money that these owners are going to come into just through cost certainty. But I have been of the belief this whole time that even if the system right now is problematic, and I think in a lot of ways that it is, I think that a system that allows financially mighty teams like the Dodgers, like the Mets, to a lesser extent, if they wanted to spend the Yankees and the Red Sox and the Cubs and teams of that ilk, I think a system that the penalties do not stop them from spending, that to me is a problem. That to me, when you have a free cash advantage the way that the Dodgers do and the way that the Mets do in particular, and that cash allows you to give out contracts the size that they do, you need to have penalties in place that hit these teams where it counts. And whether that's via draft pick or whether that's via transacting, whatever it is, I just think that there are creative compromises, Rich, that if both sides were not so dug in, and I think the league on this one, they're not going to do this, but to me, the league is the one that's trying to fundamentally change a system that's been in place for more than half a century right now. And the onus, therefore, would be on them to try and convince the players that this is the right system. I don't think they're going to with a salary cap. I think that the players right now are extraordinarily dug in because they don't think that what MLB has presented to this point is going to change the competitive balance aspect any more than what their plan would do, which is more revenue sharing and things along those lines. But we could get in so deep into the weeds here, Rich, on collective bargaining. We have months to do that. The lockout is coming December 1st. It's going to happen, and we're going to have this period between December and February where pretty much nothing gets done. And hopefully, as spring training approaches, we see some movement, because if not, I worry we could be in for a lot of games missed this season.
1: That would be horrible, certainly, since we are seeing it coming. You saying it with such certainty means that we have time to potentially avoid it, but it does sound unavoidable. Certainly when we're having conversations now, Jeff, that this trade is being viewed and discussed as if baseball is broken and the Dodgers have a massive advantage that they just utilized. But your point is other teams, small market teams, Milwaukee, Tampa, would have absolutely paid the $10 million left on Skubal's salary this year. And they also have terrific prospects that they could put on the table.
0: But Rich, I'll say this. I think this is an important point to make. What money buys you is the ability to make mistakes. The Dodgers can make mistakes, whether it's in free agency or in trades, and they're okay because they can paper it over with the resources that they've got. The Brewers and the Rays of the world feel like the lifeblood of their organization, Rich, is young talent. It's what they've built themselves around. It's how they've built these juggernauts on such small payrolls, and they want that to continue. And if you're the Rays and the Brewers, and you have I think the Brewers have the best record in baseball right now. The Rays have the third best record in baseball at this point. If you're following a process that has taken you in this world where you have far fewer resources than the majority of the teams, and you are still at the top somehow, I think it's a fair question for those executives who run those teams to ask themselves, why would we deviate from that process when it has taken us to this point? And the issue that I have with the system

0: that's currently in place right now is I want the Brewers and the Rays of the world, these teams that are so good at what they do, not to be scared at the deadline. I want them to operate with the same sort of freeness that the Dodgers do. And to me, that is the ideal system. It's not a system that constrains what players can make. It's a system that forces some of those teams on the bottom to do more while ensuring that those teams at the top are penalized in a way that's going to actually keep the salaries a little bit closer. It's not a full hard cap like MLB is proposing. It's what the CBT was supposed to do in the first place, which is prevent runaway spending. It has not done that. There are ways to make that happen.
1: Well, and the issue is too, though, Jeff, is that you've got a team in the Dodgers who are so rich that they can spend as much as they spend on salaries and a salary tax this year, and also have $1 billion committed to nine players between 2028, when Freddie Freeman starts seeing some of this stuff, and 2046, which is when Blake Snell's last piece of deferred salary. So they can, we got $1 billion in the future, we got $500 million now. And then the other point, though, is again, every time you take a look at it, you can shift it another way. The Mets have as much money, it does appear. And look at them. They're a hot freaking mess. So the Dodgers do it better with their resources than a team that has similar resources. They can't get out of their own way with the Mets. So I go back and forth about this, that, the other thing, that you got to be smart, but you have to be well-moneyed. And that's the one thing about the NFL, Jeff, and it's so great, is that the Packers and Jacksonville, name anybody that's supposedly in a small market, right? They're at the trade deadline. They're not thinking about, well, the financial ramifications here or there. Obviously, there's cash to cap and things of that nature. It's all the same. Cowboys and the Jaguars are in the same boat. And then obviously baseball owners will be like, what do they have? They've got a cap. I don't know what the answer is.
0: The NFL trade deadline is garbage, Rich. Let's not compare the trade deadline from the NFL.
1: Okay, so then there's a trade deadline situation for sure in the NFL where somebody like Scooble isn't going to be sent on, you know what I mean, by a, like Detroit. In the Lions are not going to send a Scooble on. Listen, the bottom line is I know money matters, and then kind of doesn't. The Blue Jays didn't have as much money as the Dodgers. They almost beat them. The Red Sox, we all know, aren't spending like crazy. They just swept the Dodgers, who have now lost four in a row, with all of us saying the season's over. You know? I don't know where this takes us, is essentially what I'm saying. I'm asking for help, Jeff. That's what I'm asking for. You know?
0: Yeah. Rich, ESPN pays me to be a baseball reporter, not to be your psychologist.
1: Yep, that's fair. It's fair.
2: That's fair.
1: The trade that we're not talking about, before I let you go. What's the trade that we're not talking about that happened that we should be talking about more? Significant.
0: Ooh, you know what? I'm really excited, Rich, to see what Clay Holmes' velocity looks like for his next start with the Chicago Cubs. Clay Holmes has been awesome this year. In his last rehab start, he normally throws a sinker at about 94 miles an hour. He was sitting more like 91, topping out at 93. But if we see Clay Holmes' full sinker in front of that Chicago Cubs infield defense, like, there is not a better match in the world than a guy who throws a two-seamer and gets ground balls, and Alex Bregman at third base, Dansby Swanson at shortstop, Nico Horner at second base, and Michael Bush at first base. It's the best infield defense in baseball, and you can argue that it's the best outfield defense, too, with Ian Happ in left, Pico Armstrong in center, and Seiya Suzuki in right. I think the Cubs are a fun team, and I would love to see a Cubs-Dodgers National League Championship Series. I would love to see a Dodgers-Brewers. I would love to see Cubs-Brewers. I think the National League is fantastic this year, and I'm really looking forward to that postseason. American League, you got work to do.
1: Yeah, I know, for sure. And we'll see how that all plays. It looks like the Red Sox might just win the whole league, not just the East, the way that they're playing. They are just coming like a freight train. Right now, two back of the Yankees, but five back of the 5.5 back of the Rays. You never know. And I will cherish the final 2 months and postseason, certainly since you're talking about a nuclear winner, Jeff. I appreciate the time, as always. Whew.
0: Thank you for having me, Rich. Always a pleasure.
1: You got it. That's Jeff Passan, everybody. Major League Baseball insider, if you will.
2: Yes, sir.
1: From ESPN Studios. He's now going to go take a nap. Yep, he's going to go take a nap. He's been a busy camper.
2: Yes.
1: Listen, we'll take a break, and we'll, you know, Scoobal had a very interesting thing to say about his new organization.
0: I did see that.
1: You know, we'll talk about that and dive a little bit one more time into this, since Jeff did not give me the therapy I needed. That's next. 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
1: 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The Golics are in our green room. Never said that before. Mike Senior and Junior, whose show precedes this one now on the ESPN radio lineup. Excited that Mike Senior is back along with his son on ESPN radio. Pretty good, cool stuff. So we'll talk some ball with the Golics and about how Rudy was offsides once.
15: Wow.
16: Oh, stop.
1: Oh, he was there.
16: He was?
1: I believe Bob was there, was more tenured on the Notre Dame team when
15: Rudy was offsides. Are you really going to bring that up with them?
1: What?
16: You think he won't?
1: I'm sorry, did I say offsides? I meant when he made that incredible play that inspired a terrific film.
15: There you go. Excellent.
1: I'm sorry, I misspoke.
17: What makes
1: I wrote it down wrong.
17: Won't bring that up?
1: I wrote it down wrong. Tarek Skubal does not want to hear any Dodgers slander. If they're going to acquire him, and basically be at the front of the line to give him $400 million?
17: Hey.
1: He's not going to take any slagging on the Dodger blue.
17: Fair enough.
1: How have the Dodgers broken baseball? If all they did was pay the rest of his salary this year, as Jeff Passan just said, he gave me the answer of what I was looking for.
17: Yeah.
1: On yesterday's show, I'm like, hey, did the Dodgers, were they the only ones who say we'll pick up the entire salary? Did the Rays say we'll only take 80%? Did the Brewers say we'll only pay 70%? And that was why the Tigers said sold to the Dodgers? Was it a money thing? And Jeff Passan said it isn't. Was not a money thing at all. Money was apples to apples for everybody for a change. It's not like the Dodgers had any advantage. Everybody was going to find the money in their couch cushions. It was the three prospects that the Tigers liked best. So, how are you going to blame the Dodgers for that? You know? Okay. They had the best prospects. They're the ones that the Tigers were like, we like them better than what you're offering us, Milwaukee or Philadelphia or Tampa or whoever else was in the Skubal sweepstakes. So Skubal will not have any of this Dodgers slander.
18: Every team could trade for me. You know, every team could make that acquisition. And yeah, I don't really sympathize with people that blame the Dodgers for anything they've done. You know, they've developed a really good organization. They draft well. They acquire talent really well. They retain talent. It's a winning organization. Now the complaints seem to be because they've won the last two World Series. You know, I don't think it was like that 3 years ago. So I don't really sympathize with people that are complaining because the Dodgers, you know, do all the right things.
1: I don't think he said one thing that was inaccurate. Correct?
15: Didn't take him long to be a true blue Dodger.
1: Well, again, if I'm now part of a team that's welcoming me in that said, we'll take you, and this team is also well-moneyed enough that I know my financial demands shall be met.
15: I'm getting mine.
16: Yeah.
1: I would defend the Dodgers till the cows come home as well.
15: No, I get it.
19: This is the business we've chosen.
1: That's correct. That's a very Hyman Roth type statement from Tarek Skubal. This is the business we've chosen. And if you choose not to do business like the Dodgers, that's on you.
15: Yeah.
1: Although, you know, not everybody has the local television contract or the Chavez Ravine Stadium or, wait for it, enough money in the till that they're like, sure, prior to the season. How much for the roster? 320 some odd million bucks. And oh, wait a minute. That's a tax that we'll have to pay $163 million on top of that. And oh, how much money we've already gotten committed to nine players from 2028 all the way to 2046? Oh, $1.1 billion to round up. Oh, sure. That's why when Jeff Passan says the money will helps paper over some of their mistakes, you know what papers over some of the mistakes is you also have a lineup. I'll never forget this. I think it was last year's playoffs. It was Ohtani on second, Betts on first, and Freeman doubles. And you just watch the most expensive pond with the most golden goose ducks running around. All three of them were running. Freeman is second, Betts from first to third.
20: I remember you brought
1: and Ohtani from second to home. It was just like one big rotation.
20: Cha-ching, cha-ching, cha-ching.
1: Yeah, right. You know? Sort of like that line from the famed Bruce Dickinson. The Dodgers put their pants on one leg at a time, just like everyone else, except when they do, they make gold-plated at-bats. You know what I mean?
20: Gotta have more cowbell,
1: all you need to do is add more Skubal.
20: Gotta have more Skubal, baby.
1: I've got a fever, and the only prescription is more Skubal.
21: Literally, what the money is for.
1: That's what the money is for. Another great drop that we have here. About business and the sports business. That's what the money is for, is to get these players because they can. And the reason why some of these players come here is because the organization takes care of them. And by the way, all they're also doing is planting seeds in their farm system. So when it comes time for Tarek Skubal to be rented, you can rent them. Now, this again, we're all saying that the Skubal to the Dodgers thing is the end of baseball, the canary in the lockout coal mine, and everybody believes that this is happening. I mean, Jeff Passan had the dates. December 1st, lockout happens. February, we're hoping it's over by then. If not, we might miss some significant games next season. I mean, that's coming down the pike. So you're hoping that some smart people, from the commissioner to the Players Association, everybody gets in a room and avoids this thing. You know, you're hoping. But at the end of the day, it was $10 million. It was apples to apples in the money. And it was like, who's got a better package of players for the Tigers? And who's going to put more on the table to make sure it doesn't go to the Dodgers? To use a Harbaugh phrase, no body. And if you're somebody that wants to win baseball games, and it's apples to apples in terms of free agent dollars, why don't you come here? Dodger blue skies, orange sun.
22: Come out to the coast.
1: Yeah.
15: Come to Death Row, TJ.
1: Yeah, right. Have a few laughs. Come out to the coast and have a few laughs.
15: Pretty much it.
1: That's it. Ohtani was already on the coast, and he's having a hell of a lot more laughs further up geographically here in Southern California. So the Dodgers do it better than anyone else.
15: Yeah.
1: The money helps. That's what the money is for. Yeah, but the Dodgers do it better than anyone else.
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11: 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Coming up, hosts of ESPN Radio's The Golics, Mike Golic Sr. and Mike Golic Jr. Chargers wide receiver Ladd McConkey. And now, it's Rich Eisen.
2: Hour number two of the Rich Eisen Show is on the air. Great chat with Jeff Passan in hour one. Ladd McConkey is joining us in hour number three. I've got my four downs on the Baltimore Ravens coming up shortly. Our green room is chock full of Golics. You want to write that down for a fantasy team name?
13: I don't know if that's fantasy.
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13: Is that a
2: coffee?
13: The name of a tour? 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Coffee shop.
2: Yeah. Mike Senior and Junior, who are teaming up on ESPN Radio, the show preceding this one every single day in the lineup. And they are here in Los Angeles, and they're together in our green room, and shortly we'll fill both of these chairs. To my right, we'll have a good chat with the Golics coming up right here on ESPN Radio or Disney Plus, the ESPN app, Sirius XM Channel 80. And our website has been reimagined, everybody, richeisenshow.com. I'm going to be actually shooting some videos specifically for the website.
13: Oh, yeah.
2: A lot of folks are wondering sometimes when they look behind you two Jamokes, some of the neat stuff that's in our studio or on your desk.
13: Yes. Yeah, there's a lot going on over here.
2: Okay, and there are backstories on pretty much every piece of, like, just right in front of you, Mike.
13: Yes.
2: There's the brick telephone that's all the way at the right that's autographed by Michael Douglas and Charlie Sheen because it looks like what they were using in Wall Street. There's a Latte Larry's cup from Larry's Spite Store on Curb Your Enthusiasm, so on and so forth. I'm going to be recording some of those videos and putting it on richeisenshow.com, which also is a way for you to go to richeisenshop.com. Oh, look at the fancy video we got working here.
13: Whoa.
2: Showing off hats and mugs and custom T-shirts with our logo on it.
13: Woo.
2: And other logos like the Michigan Man T-shirt that we came up with. Hats. Oh, look at this. 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Baby. 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
13: Look at us.
2: Oh, some Go New York Go and the I Am a 1A Dude T-shirts. Oh, look at that stuff, too. The Travis Matthew collection that we put together. Like the hat that you've got on your head? RichEisenShop.com, everybody.
13: Attaboy, Mike.
2: Look at that.
13: Ooh.
2: Look at us selling apparel.
13: Look at us. Man. Let's do it.
2: Mugs like this one. RichEisenShop.com. Please go there and check it out and rep the show in style. Jeff in Detroit is hanging on. What's up, Jeffrey? How are you?
15: What's going on, fellas? I missed you guys.
2: Yeah, buddy.
15: Jeff? I actually was going to sneak into St. John's as a caddy, man, and come and hang out with you, but unfortunately didn't have a chance to. First of all, Tariq Skrubel, it's funny that you guys were talking about him because here in Detroit, it's kind of like you guys were saying, if you don't want your team to lose you a 7-0 lead and be dancing in the outfield, basically come to death row, like you guys were saying.
2: Mm-hmm.
15: I wanted to talk about Jahmyr Gibbs real quick.
2: Why not?
15: Gibbs, A1, we have Barry remorse, you know what I mean? When Barry quit the Detroit Lions, he was all we had.
2: Yep.
15: Now we got all of these weapons. They need to pay that guy. They definitely need to pay
2: that guy.
15: And I was gonna shoot through the Lions' schedule real quick.
2: Oh, you want to do the win loss?
13: Oh, let's go,
2: Jeff.
15: Yes, sir.
2: Okay. Oh, two things. First of all, they're gonna pay Jahmyr Gibbs, and I think Bijan signing is gonna help. You now have a target.
13: Yes.
2: The Falcons have put the target on the wall, and now it's less of a dart throw, I think, for Brad Holmes and the rest of the front office to get to an agreement with Gibbs. It's coming. It's going to happen. I would be stunned if it didn't. Let's put it that way. So with that in mind, I do believe, Jeff, in Detroit, you are the first to endeavor the win-loss game for the Detroit Lions.
13: Really?
2: I don't have anybody written down here.
13: Whoa.
2: I need the music. Jeff, what happens when the Saints visit Detroit to start the season?
15: To start, we're going to win because Jahmyr is going to get paid and we're going to go.
2: Then it's a short week, Prime Video's season premiere, and the same thing with the Buffalo Bills' new stadium. What do you got for me, Lions at Bills, on a Thursday night?
15: We're going to lose that one. Bills always give us problems.
2: 1-1, home for the Jets.
15: Win.
2: 2-1 at the Panthers.

0: Win.
1: 3-1 at the Cardinals.
0: Win.
1: Now 4-1, three wins in a row. Packers at Lions. Off a bye.
0: Jordan is a thorn in my side. We get rid of Aaron. Yeah, that's a loss.
1: Oh, okay. 4-2, home for the Vikings.
0: That's going to be a win.
1: 5-2 at the Dolphins.
0: That's going to be a win.
1: 6-2, you're the home team against the Patriots in Munich.
0: I think jet lag is going to, if the Patriots, another team that gives us hell, I think that's going to be a loss.
1: Okay, you're now 6-3, home for the Bucks.
0: That's going to be a win.
1: 7-3, Thanksgiving against the Bears.
0: Ooh, we owe Ben Johnson a butt kicking. I think we're going to end up splitting that series, so I think we're going to win on Thanksgiving. At home on Thanksgiving, yeah. That's
1: 8-3 at the Falcons. Gibbs versus Bijan. The Pizade Bowl.
0: I don't know why I think we're going to get tripped up at that game, but I'm gonna put that as a win.
1: 9-3, home for the Titans.
0: Home for the Titans. For some reason, I don't know why, I think we might stumble on that one.
1: Oh, okay. I had that already down as a W. All right. Now you're at the Vikings on a Sunday night.
0: That's going to be a win.
1: Nine. All right. So you're now 10-4. Mm-hmm. Monday night, home against the G-Men.
0: We got to win one of those. A Monday night game.
1: Yes, sir.
0: I think are we at home?
1: You are.
0: Okay, yes.
1: 11-4 at the Bears.
0: Loss.
1: 11-5 at the Packers. Mm-hmm.
0: 11-5.
1: You're either 12-5 or 11-6.
0: For some reason, I think we're going to split that series, mm-hmm. So I think we're going to win.
1: Okay, there you go. 12-5. Jeff in Detroit. Great to chat with you, Jeff, as always.
0: All right. Take care, fellas.
1: How about that? Jeff. The Lions finish up at the Bears and at the Packers. That's how they finish
2: it's
1: up.
2: Tough.
1: Yeah, you think? You think January 3rd and then TBD. Two January games. Take a look, man. You know they're
3: week 15.
1: They are indoors, obviously, every home game. They go to Buffalo, but in September. And then their outdoor games are at the Miami Dolphins. That's it. And then they're indoors because Munich is indoors. And then they are indoors at the Falcons, obviously, and at the Vikings. They're indoors the entire season. With the exception of the Bills, the Panthers, but those are both early season, and the Dolphins. And then week 17 and 18, they go to the great outdoors, and it's at Chicago, at Green Bay. They better sit in an ice tub, man, preparing for that, because they're indoors, and the only outdoor games are either in September or in Miami.
3: Three of the last four division road games.
1: That's true, too. But Lions fans who are sick and tired, I'm sure, of the, Goff outdoors is a much different quarterback than indoors. Well, the Lions are a much different team outdoors than indoors. Get ready for that narrative, man. We just looked at, I have not looked at their schedule that deeply until there. Their three road games to finish the season are all in division. All of them.
4: That's rough.
1: Wow. But they are indoors. By the way, that's why I will take Jahmyr Gibbs. I got the second overall pick in my poker fantasy league. I will take Jahmyr Gibbs indoors all the way up to then. You bet I am.
4: What if Gibbs comes first?
1: And then the championship game, if I'm so lucky, will be at Chicago. Good luck, I guess.
4: I just said what if Gibbs goes first, but if that's the case, then you get Bijan. So
1: I can't imagine.
4: Win-win.
1: Wouldn't you take Bijan over Gibbs if you're the first overall? Wouldn't that be the case?
4: I don't know.
3: I'm in the league with you guys, so I'm going to give up.
4: Oh, yeah. Right. Don't be giving up.
1: Don't worry about it.
3: Oh, I'm worried.
1: Okay, very good.
3: We're in multiple leagues together.
1: So, it's four downs time for the Baltimore Ravens before we get to the Golics. Four downs. As you know, we have been previewing every single team's season. Four downs style. All the way from last month, we're going to do it all the way to kickoff.

0: It's time for Four Downs with the Baltimore Ravens. Hit it.
1: Four Downs with Rich.
2: Here we go.
3: Why did he stop?
0: All right. Four Downs on the Baltimore Ravens. What happens when the Ravens start playing football? Well, guess what? First down. Doyle, you are on the clock. The new offensive coordinator in Baltimore. Todd Monken's been the OC there for the last couple of years. As we know, he's now in Cleveland as the HC. John Harbaugh is now the HC of the NYG. What does the new offense look like? Declan Doyle comes from the Ben Johnson world and system. Young kid, if you will. Is he off the old Ben Johnson block? Are we going to see a more wide open Ravens offense now? We're going to see Lamar under center more. What are we going to do? What are we going to see? Because everything's reimagined now. Hey, John Harbaugh, and the way that he's done it for the last decade and a half, he gone. And now it is time for young Turks and a new set of eyes to take a look at the way the Ravens play offense along with Lamar Jackson. And now their pizzaid top six paid wide receiver in the National Football League, Zay Flowers. He now has that price tag to carry along with an offense to take the top of the defense off. Certainly, if they're going to say, we're not going to let Derrick Henry beat us, and we using Lamar's legs a little bit more, what in the world does this offense look like? That is a major first down for the Ravens.
1: Second down
0: is, no matter what the new offense looks like, the new defense certainly better look better. Let's put it that way. Mm-hmm. Because the Ravens, you always think the Ravens have one of the best defenses in the NFL, right? You're always assuming that. That has been their brand over the last, you know, since the turn of the century, since Ray Lewis gets drafted there, right? You're always thinking it's the Ravens defense that leads the way. Last year's defense did not do anything in terms of leading. 30 sacks, that's it. Tied for 30th in the National Football League. And 247.9 yards per game. That is DFL adjacent. Only the Cowboys were worse. So this is where Jesse Minter comes in and says, I got this, and that is third down. Jesse Minter, the new defensive coordinator, the new head coach, former defensive coordinator here across the street for the Los Angeles Chargers, and then with Michigan alongside Jim Harbaugh there as well. Is he ready for this moment? Personally, I think so. I'm also biased. I saw what this guy could do as a DC, and I saw what he could do in leading, and I see who he is, the type of guy that isn't going to be hysterical. He's kind of even keel. What's going to happen, though, when, you know, it's a challenge flag time or it's a time to go forward on fourth down? What's he going to be like? And then, to be honest, this is something he can't control. But the Ravens did once upon a time have a defensive coordinator in the building named Mike McDonald. And they decided not to make a switch with John Harbaugh there, as if that was at all possible. But if you remember, they did pretty well with McDonald's last season with the Ravens. You see what Mike McDonald is now, and he's going to be one of the stars of Hard Knocks. You already see some of these sound bites that come out of the HBO NFL Films edit bays. Mm-hmm. Is Jesse Minter ready for prime time, and how's it going to work post-John Harbaugh? What a massive change it is. And then fourth down, it's all about the quarterback, man. And what if I'm saying this about Joe Burrow, you know, what's Joe going to be thinking? That's going to be a major thing with the Cincinnati Bengals. What's Lamar thinking? Especially if he doesn't sign a contract extension before the season. Albert Breer came here last week, and he's like, hey, the story about contracts is that Lamar hasn't signed a contract extension, and it's not because the Ravens aren't interested or the Ravens are trying to lowball him or the Ravens aren't going to pay him. It's he's got a no-tag clause in 2028. He has a free path to free agency if he just stays the course. And I guess everything that's been changed there with Minter and Declan Doyle and everything going on, what's he thinking? And is he going to show up and show out and be the Lamar of those MVP seasons, whether he was winning them or should have won them, however you want to see fit. What's he thinking? And how do the Ravens handle this quarterback situation if he does not sign a contract in the next few weeks? And that'll be something that you're looking at the entire time. If he signs the contract extension, then Lamar, as we all know, will have to be front and center as the main engine of this offense. And they could win the division. They could win the conference if their defense tightens up and their offense is a lot more versatile. And that's my four downs about the Baltimore Ravens coming into the season. Thoughts? Comments? Gents? Anybody?
2: Obviously, the Lamar thing is the big story, right?
3: Yeah.
2: Because 2 years, and what was, Brewer said, Miami could be a possibility?
3: Yeah, right.
0: Well, I mean, he was saying about going home. And then the defense side of things, just to bring it all full circle, I did not mention the name Trey Hendrickson.
2: Right.
0: Because he's going to have to rush that passer. And he's going to have to be as potent as he's ever been. 30 sacks last year. That's it. That's it. Calais Campbell's back with the team.
3: Yes.
0: I mean, so, you know, you've got Matabike hopefully healthy and ready to go. That didn't help that he was not healthy last year. Mm-hmm. And I didn't even mention Tyler Lindemann. They lost their center. You lose your center. What's the new offense going to look like? How much better is the defense going to be? And it's a new way of doing everything. It's a lot of changes happen in Baltimore.
2: Did I miss you mention your one of your sons, Kyle Hamilton?
0: I didn't even mention him either. I mean, but he's the face of the defense along with Roquan Smith now, man. That's for sure. And if Jesse Minter does for this Ravens defense what he did for the Chargers, okay, and Hamilton's in the Derwin James role, Derwin James loves Jesse Minter and loved him. Hamilton will love what Minter does with him. And it's crazy how Minter's fallen completely off without knowing the plays. Yeah. That's the way I'm bringing out two Notre Dame Fighting Irish guys from my green room, everybody.
3: That seemed unnecessary.
0: All right. That's not unnecessary. Guy's excellent at what he does. He's excellent at what he does. Now, will he be as excellent at being a head coach? That's a totally different story. I think he shall.
2: Yeah, I figured you skipped Kyle because of our guests.
0: No, it's not just that either. No, Kyle's one of my favorite people.
2: He's one of your sons.
0: And where do you go to school?
2: Notre Dame.
0: Yeah, I know. But I'm serious. Kyle Hamilton in a Derwin James role, if you will.
2: Scary.
0: In this defensive scheme that he had across the street and at SoFi, could be scary. And they plus up that defense, and the offense looks better, and the offensive coordinator comes in with a new set of eyes that's Ben Johnson-like, because you know they love running the football in Ben Johnson's system, and they got Derrick Henry to do that.
3: Where are the explosive plays? That's the thing.
0: Zay Flowers, Lamar Jackson, Derrick Henry. There they are.
3: Okay. Remains to be seen.
0: Well, they're all explosive. Lamar Jackson, throwing and running, healthy. Derrick Henry, still being Derrick Henry. Zay Flowers taking the top of the defense off, and then hope one of these other wide receivers that you might not be drafting in your fantasy actually has a waiver wire moment where you're just all over that guy. Mm. That's my Ravens four downs. Mike Jr., Mike Sr., coming out in just a matter of moments. 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

0: back on the Rich Eisen Show on ESPN Radio. The Golics, from 10 a.m. to noon Eastern, preceding this show and following Unsportsmanlike every single day on the ESPN Radio new weekly lineup that debuted this very week. Mike Senior and Mike Junior are here on the program. Look at us, man.
1: It's you know what's doing interviews before the show. People always ask, "How's the show going to be different?" You know what? And my response is, nobody's reinventing the sports talk wheel. Mm-hmm. It's not. But I'll say this.
0: Yes.
1: I'll put up this stat amongst any national and probably local show in the country that we have over everybody else.
0: That is.
1: That I'm the only host who has changed the diapers of his other co-hosts. I mean, seriously, someone beat that. I mean, it doesn't mean anything as far as the show's concerned. But
2: no, it says nothing about the quality.
1: No,
2: of the show,
1: nothing.
0: I don't want to top you, but Chris Brockman is currently wearing a Rich Eisen Show branded diaper right now.
2: Wow.
0: And usually when he's silent, it's because he's making a boom boom.
1: Is that information?
0: I don't know if this is too out there.
1: Is this TMI?
2: Is it waterproof? Is that a swim diaper too?
0: Is it a
2: you good for the ocean?
3: I have a pool at home. That's all I'll say.
2: Okay. And what pooling there is your business.
0: The pond is good for me.
1: Well, there you go.
0: All right. Too much information. You're probably correct.
1: Yeah.
0: That happened. What was the first time you guys ever did anything together?
1: After Mike and Mike ended in 17, from 18 to 20, it was myself, Trey Wingo.
0: Yes, sir.
1: And Mike was, there was a trio.
0: But never like as a kid or anything like that?
2: No, I mean, I went on, you know, back in the day, like when Mike and Mike was going on, I was committing to Notre Dame.
0: Yes.
2: I went and signed my national letter of intent on the show. It was a blank piece of paper. I'd faxed the actual NLI earlier that morning.
0: Whoa.
2: So yeah.
0: You recreated the actual?
1: He did. To Notre Dame, not Michigan. Okay. To Notre Dame.
0: Understood.
1: Yeah. Okay.
0: We'll get to that in a second.
2: Oh, yeah. I figured I didn't break your model of the big house in the green room.
0: It was already, for some reason, it was already cracked. I need to get a new one of them.
2: Gotcha. Okay. All right. I held off on that.
1: All the kids had all signed their letters of intent. My son Jake did at Notre Dame. My daughter Sydney swam at Notre Dame. They all came on the show and signed. It's always been a family show. We always talk about the family.
0: But it wasn't anything like you were a kid and you were like talking into a microphone and because you saw dad beginning to do that sort of stuff.
2: So the funny thing is like we never had that moment together. I always knew, like going back to high school when people would ask me what I wanted to do.
0: Yeah.
2: I knew this was it. I was fortunate when I got to Notre Dame that behind the scenes media coverage, YouTube, digital media was in its infancy at that point. And me and one of my teammates, Brandon Newman, who's now also working in the industry, got to do a lot of the behind-the-scenes content. That was really my first foray in front of the microphone. But Dad and I didn't really have that chance together in those said same ways. But I do remember, and you guys all get a kick out of this, very inside baseball, one of my first times going into ESPN's office in Bristol with Dad, he brought me in and was taking me around and kind of just showing me the actual work behind the scenes of things, because I was now at the age where I'd seriously considered wanting to do this. Right. And like one of the first things he had me do was he took me in one of the side rooms because he had to go and record live reads. Mm-hmm. And he had me do read-throughs of them. So leave it to my father, who I will always say at Radio Row, I put him up pound for pound with everyone in terms of slinging and selling product to the masses out at Radio Row. The first thing he had me do was learn how to make sure the bills got paid.
0: You know what?
1: That's parenting.
0: If my dad was a French teacher, okay, he never gave me the ropes on a live read ever.
1: Uh-huh.
0: You know what I mean?
1: Yeah.
0: And then I was terrible at French too. I just couldn't do that. So you're lucky.
1: I tried to help. You know, but
0: it's how you do a live read, son.
1: At times he's a kid and thinks he knows more than me. You know what? He doesn't bend the knee enough.
2: Why do you keep saying it like that?
0: Who's Game of Thrones? By the way, who has a radio show in the Hall of Fame?
1: Well, I mean, I don't want to boast. You would think he might want to take some pointers.
0: You and Greeny together, man.
1: Mm-hmm.
0: That's in the Hall of Fame.
1: Yeah.
0: That's in the Hall of Fame. So good luck to you, Mike.
2: Yeah, hey, listen, I'm just trying to stick around.
0: Like, we've already got the bar set for Dad. Yeah. You know what I mean?
2: Listen, much like my attempted NFL playing career, I'm just trying to get to the building every day and have my ID badge still
0: work.
2: It failed there. We'll see if it succeeds.
0: Fantastic. Here. And by the way, just started your show off together on the outset of football season. I mean, that's just what it's all about.
1: Cannot beat it. We get to talk football. Light. Are you kidding?
0: Phone lines light, man, when it's football season. Yep. I mean, we could see here on occasion there'll be a baseball story that'll pop, or obviously the NBA will pop, but nothing beats the playing.
1: You know that.

0: Nothing beats football year round.
1: So the NFL story is what going into the season, Mike Senior, give it to me.
0: I mean, you have the obviously the quarterback competitions going on in Minnesota and in Atlanta.
1: But just the overall regular season, the story is what.
0: I would say, you know, it's kind of been in the news as of late.
1: Yes,
0: because the AFC has always been about Kansas City, Buffalo. I'm missing one of the teams.
2: The Bengals, generally, in that mix.
0: And Baltimore. And last year it was New England, Denver, and the NFC, it was the Bears. Mm-hmm. So it's like, which one of those teams will keep going? Yes. Two of them are 14-3, the other was 11-6, the Bears were 11-6. Or which one's going to regress? Mm-hmm. Which one's going to take a step back? Because as a fan, you see your team in the Super Bowl and lose it. The next step is winning the Super Bowl. Mm-hmm. You see your team in the AFC title game. The next step is getting to the Super Bowl. Mm-hmm. So which team is going to regress and take a step back?
1: What about you, Junior?
2: Who's going to catch the Rams? I mean, we're dealing with the baseball version of this with the Dodgers right now after mm-hmm. the trade deadline, like you mentioned. And for the Rams, they make a even more impactful move, you could argue, with Myles Garrett and bringing him over. So they've got the defending Super Bowl champion in the division with them. It looks like the NFC West is going to be a juggernaut if the 49ers can keep anyone healthy.
0: Yeah.
2: Right now, as the substation folks get everything they could ever want to feast on and more in terms of that. But I do truly think it's, all right, the Rams have gone all in once again after drafting decently well in the limited window where they had a first-round pick. They're back to the bleep them picks model, and it's, I think, can anyone go and crack the iron hide of the team that's really right now looking like they're all in on 26?
1: And then how does that reverberate amongst the locker rooms of the NFC front runners as well,
2: yeah,
1: including the defending Super Bowl champs and how that all works? Walk me through what it would be like in an offensive lineman meeting room leading up to a Rams game if Aaron Donald comes back and plays alongside Myles Garrett.
0: Well, he was the old lineman, so how would those meetings go?
2: You're not going to sleep a lot that week would be my thought, because I always said football at its core is a simple game where the best teams and the best units are ones where you have one guy that's equal to two.
1: Yes, sir.
2: And so if you've got Myles Garrett and Aaron Donald, well, now you got two guys that are equal to four, and I'm starting to get into math that's not good for an offensive line that's only got five guys. And so it really is about picking your poison, especially in the NFL. Mm-hmm. You look at the offensive response to great rushers and how many resources you have to allocate two sets of hands on any great rusher at once. And so now the fact that you can put those guys on the same side, put them on opposite sides, are you keeping tight ends in? Are you trying to chip? Are you double teaming from inside? There are a lot of tools at your disposal, but ultimately you've got two of the best of all time and a host of other great young players.
0: Yeah, they're deep.
2: Like Kobe Turner and Puna Ford on the inside of this line. Byron Young on the other side. Like, you've got guys at all these different spots.
0: You know what they want to do? If you're a guard, and Mike was a guard at Notre Dame and a center, is you want the sliding to go your way. You want the center to come your way to help with Aaron Donald, and you want a tight end to chip on Myles Garrett or a back to chip on Myles Garrett.
1: That's why it's so...
0: It's unreal.
1: Right, and they got McDuffie for the back end to maybe give an extra beat.
0: Is it the Rams and the field? It's kind of like when you talked about Tiger Woods. Tiger Woods in the field?
1: Yeah, I hear you. And that would be the general sense. But the NFL, like, there's always injuries. And if you put the Rams schedule up, Mike Hoskins, it's on, man. I mean, it's not easy. And obviously the first game in Melbourne, against San Francisco, then there's a Monday night against the Giants, who a lot of folks are thinking is a sleeper team, or you never know who they are. At Denver, at Philadelphia, home for Buffalo on a Monday night.
0: That's a three-game stretch.
1: There's that. You take a look at after their bye, week 12, home for Green Bay. Then there's the Kansas City Thursday nighter, along with a visit to San Francisco before coming back and hosting Dallas. And then two of their last three are against Seattle, around a visit.
0: I love when Tampa. The scheduling does that, when they put the two top teams
1: in. You remember that was born out of the Colts taking a knee on an undefeated season.
2: Yep.
1: By the way, letting the Jets into the playoffs, having the Jets, and the Jets returning to Indianapolis to only to lose. But bottom line is, it makes sense to put all of the division games. We just were looking at the Lions' schedule, putting the division games in late in the season. Lions finish their last two on the road in Chicago and Green Bay.
0: Yeah.
1: So it's fun. It's always great. And so putting it all together, I'm only mentioning that because you're sitting here saying, okay, Rams, can they go 17-0? You look at that schedule.
0: No.
1: Come on now.
0: No, I mean,
1: it's crazy.
0: Undefeated, it's crazy to think. And it's the most oft-injured sport. You can't prognosticate injury. So someone's going to get hurt. It's just a matter of when in the season we have them healthy for the playoffs. How much time will they miss?
1: Let's talk a little bit of Notre Dame football with you two goalies.
0: Is that okay?
1: It's going to be fine. I mean, we had C.J. Carr on because, you know, he's the grandson of one of the best Michigan coaches. Oh, wait a minute. I'm being told C.J. Carr is also a Heisman favorite.
0: Yeah.
1: And, you know, and it's funny because I said to him about how everything went down last season and not being invited to the tournament and how that's going to work out for them this year. And is coach going to use that in any way, shape, or form? He goes, yeah, we're not talking about it that much. Then he mentions that coach has got a phrase for the year saying, leave no doubt. And I'm like, absolutely.
0: You can't not bring up last year.
1: You leave no doubt.
0: You can't leave that out, right?
1: Right.
0: I mean, it has to be part of the mentality going forward. Yeah.
1: Yeah. Yeah. Have no doubt, like, just beat the crap out of everybody, and they're going to obviously have to let you in the tournament.
0: They can afford one loss as an independent. Two, like we saw last year, would probably keep them out.
1: They're not really independent. They're not. I mean, they play half a Big Ten and half an ACC schedule.
0: Well, if you ask the public that hates them, they're independent, and they shouldn't be independent, they should join a conference.
1: Why not? They already do. They're half. They got a foot in them both.
2: Hey, ask the ACC if it feels like they have them as a full member. I can guarantee after what we saw in November of last year, that's not the case.
1: Yeah.
0: They don't have to split the money with anybody either.
1: I love the coach, though.
0: Oh.
1: I want to, as you know, I wake up trying to hate on Notre Dame in any way, shape, or form. I love this guy.
0: Can't hate him.
1: I even told him, I'm like, you make it tough to hate you.
0: You really do. I mean, he's got it all. He really does.
2: It was a situation where I was deeply uncomfortable in 2024 during Notre Dame's run up to where they played Ohio State in the championship game.
1: Yes.
2: Because Notre Dame had become a team that was liked by so many in no small part due to the fact that Marcus Freeman, the charisma, the story of the team was all there. And so it almost felt like home. After the bowl opt out last year, when everyone started crashing down, I was like, this is more of what I'm used to. This feels like where we're supposed to be.
1: You know, and it's funny that game against the Ohio State, let's be respectful. Okay.
0: Right.
1: Don't forget the V. against the Ohio State. It was just a month before then, or probably about a month and a half before then, when Michigan had beaten the Ohio State for a fourth consecutive time, that everyone wanted Ryan Day out. And Freeman to go back to his back alma mater. That's
0: exactly right.
1: And then oh nope, Ryan Day's just perfectly fine. You know, I love the Ohio State fans that are just all over the map.
2: Must be nice.
0: I'm amazed though at Ohio State and Michigan fans, and I'll ask you.
1: Please.
0: Because you hear some of them say, I'd rather win that Ohio State Michigan matchup and not be the national champ, then lose that game and be the national champ.
1: That's
0: ridiculous.
1: Those are Ohio State fans, not me.
0: Okay.
1: Those are all not me.
0: It makes no sense.
1: Okay. Not at all.
2: Thank God.
1: They're the ones who think about Michigan all the time. We don't think about them as much as they do think about us because we also have an in-state rival. They don't have an in-state rival.
2: Oh, so you're John Hamm in the elevator. I don't think about you at all.
1: I don't think about you at all. That's correct. That's exactly the scene. Ohio State fan. I mean, like, Ryan Day and Ohio State, the Ohio State, announced that they're putting a Chase logo on their chest, right?
0: Yep.
1: And Ryan Day's like, well, the Chase logo had blue in it, and I had to call them up, make sure we're not putting blue on there. Now we've got a new head coach at Michigan who's like, Kyle Whittingham is just like, the hatred in this rivalry, I don't get it.
0: Love him.
1: I love him, too.
0: Love Kyle.
1: But I told him he's got to wean himself off his Urban Meyer relationship. He can't.
2: Ooh, interesting. Sorry. So there is a limit to what you're willing to tolerate.
1: Correct.
0: Wow.
2: Okay.
1: Correct. We can't have,
0: So they can just be cordial. They can be cordial, but not backslapping.
1: I'll give him a cordial plus. He's been friends with the guy for a while.
0: Yeah.
1: You can't just like quit him cold turkey. I understand.
2: They
1: go way
2: that.
1: Back to the, Utah staff together. I get it. But like,
2: Urban coming to speak to the team this fall before a game.
0: No.
1: Because, he'll be like the Manchurian candidate.
0: Oh, that would be awesome.
1: That's an old pop culture.
0: I was going to say, how many people do you think
1: that
0: got
1: movie,
0: that?
1: Have you?
3: No, I haven't seen it.
1: How dare you? All right. And so let's just get right down to it, though. Rudy was offsides, right? He was offsides. Were you there that day, were you not?
0: My ex and my brother Bob was a freshman starting linebacker.
1: So you were not there yet.
0: Team. I was at that. No, I was not there then.
1: Okay. Bob
0: was 75. I got there in 81. Bob was a freshman.
1: Okay. So would Bob tell me for real that he was offsides or what?
0: Bob would probably tell you for real what when he I know the term is he got a good jump.
1: Speaking of jumping, do you want to tell him about Rudy Rudiger?
3: The real Rudy, the guy, actual Rudy Rudiger, right, has heard how much Rich hates him.
1: And, I don't hate him.
3: And the movie.
1: No. The movie.
3: And the movie. Yeah. Right? And
1: he wishes. The director, David Ansbach, told us this.
3: Yeah. And he hopes that he pops a hammy every time he does.
1: That's true.
3: Right?
1: Yeah, I do.
3: The real Rudy wants to fight Rich.
1: He wants to.
2: Oh, wow.
1: Yes. He really wants to have a fight with me. According to David Ansbach, the director of Rudy and also Hoosiers.
2: Yeah.
1: And he also told me that Hoosiers, that Rudy is a, what he said, it was a Ken Burns documentary compared to Hoosiers. Hoosiers, he says, is totally made up out of whole cloth, except for the fact that Mile and High did win one time.
2: I couldn't tell you. I've never seen
0: it. Well, he's never seen it. Rich, I have this fight with him all the time. And he won't see it.
1: Holy heck.
0: He won't see it. What I will say about Rudy and it's tough for me to say, there's a lot of Hollywood in it.
1: I'm sure. There's a lot of Hollywood. That one I'm not surprised about. But I always say, you know, Rudy was offsides. I kind of have fun like that. And the real Rudy, he said, what David said, that he lives next door to either Mike Tyson or Floyd Mayweather in Vegas.
3: Yeah, and he was
2: that's a big difference in terms of who's training him.
0: That really is. True. And by the way, in Rudy, Vince Vaughn threw a great halfback pass.
1: Oh, my goodness.
2: Yeah. Incredible.
1: I understand about the whole Rudy business.
0: Yeah.
1: But, okay, now.
2: You could tie that together, fight the Paul brothers, and you're good to go.
1: Listen, I have no say in this, okay?
2: Got it.
1: Okay, I have no say in what I'm about to say.
2: Oh, interesting.
1: But, you know, I root for your success because that also means success for the radio network and you lead into this show. But I don't know if I can have somebody host a show that leads into mine who's not watched Hoosiers. I can't. I don't
2: want to watch White Guys.
1: I don't know what to do about this.
0: Thank you. Right now. I've tried so hard.
2: Risk fundamentals. What are we doing? God. We're like one standard deviation point from that. You remember that commercial where the guy's like, "Coach, the ball went off me." That feels like if that commercial became a movie. I base that off nothing. I haven't even read the Wikipedia.
0: Again, that's what I talk about. I try and parent him. I try and parent him the best I can, and he shuns me.
1: I can't even look at him.
0: I don't blame you.
3: It's tough.
1: I have to keep looking at you.
0: I'm contractually.
1: I can't even look at senior because that means I'd be even potentially looking in the direction.
0: And I'm contractually obligated to look at him and talk with him. or I would nullify this contract. It's horrible.
1: And so is it reached the point now where it's being mentioned so many times that you're going to be adamant to not watch it?
0: Oh, he's at that
2: point. I think everyone's allowed to have one bit that defies logic in their life. My best friend in college, one of our quarterbacks, Dane Crist, maintains to this day, he's a 37-year-old father or two, that he's never chewed gum in his entire life. I find that completely farcical.
1: What?
2: But I can't prove that he's ever done it. And now it's gotten to the point where he's not going to chew gum just because it's a part of the lore. Me with Hoosiers.
3: I've never had coffee.
1: You know what? The flavor.
2: That I kind of understand.
1: The flavor of the gum is dentine. You see what I'm saying? That's the line. He doesn't get the line.
0: No, get
1: the
0: line. I get the line.
1: Anybody who's watched this movie gets the line. And Rudy was offsides. Okay?
0: got a good jump.
1: All right.
2: Great job.
1: Do you want to stick around for the end of the hour? Because I got to take a break. You know, it's about radio.
0: Yeah, if you want us here, we'll stay.
1: I'm thinking.
0: Do you want me to just say? You want him to go, don't you? You want him to
1: go make some salmon? I'll take a break with the Golix. We'll return. We'll finish the hour with Senior and Junior coming up. 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

0: way the audience has just rejoined, the Golics are still here. Go ahead.
1: Okay. If it's Floyd Mayweather or Mike Tyson, there's a difference.
0: Okay.
1: Floyd Mayweather trains him, he's going to be more defensive.
0: Yes, that's
1: or
0: right.
1: Or if Tyson trains him, you're in trouble.
0: Well, I mean, I know if Floyd Mayweather trains Rudy, that gives me a chance to potentially go all 10 rounds.
1: Yes.
0: Right?
1: Exactly.
0: Sure. Mike Tyson.
1: Tyson, you got two times.
0: You were probably too young to watch Mike Tyson fight, right?
2: I used to watch, so when I get to the Friday night in the hotel room when I was in college,
0: yeah.
2: Me and one of my roommates at the time would always turn on like ESPN Classic, and every couple of Fridays for one season, they would have Mike Tyson's knockout reel on there.
0: Yeah.
2: Watching that the night before a football game will get the juices flowing in the exact right ways. I have never seen anything like the power on uppercuts that missed from Tyson.
0: There were Mike Tyson fights that lasted so short. They went so fast that a friend of mine went to the men's room at the touching of the gloves, and by the time he came out, it was over.
1: And the thing about it is it's such a physical sport where you have to have such confidence.
0: Yeah.
1: The fear you would see in other fighters' eyes.
0: Oh, yeah.
1: When he would come across the ring. Oh, yeah. They were done.
0: Yeah. I remember.
1: Oh.
0: I remember all that. But that said, he was still offsides. I don't care. Sorry.
1: All right.
0: So when it all comes down to it, you guys are 10 a.m. to noon, then I'm noon to 3. Is there anything I can do for you? Is there anything I can do for you to set you up, or even though you're setting me up?
1: I would say get us some of your Hollywood guests.
0: Okay.
1: I mean, oh my Lord.
2: I would like access to the green room just for the snack selection there.
1: Yeah.
2: I live pretty close down the street. If you guys want, I'll offer this to you as a service.
0: Okay.
2: I'll come in early for our show. Hang out here, turn the lights on, get it warmed up for you guys. I'll get the coffee going how you like it.
0: Oh.
2: You know, just let me come hang out here, and if you leave whatever snacks were left over from yesterday there, then everyone wins.
1: Why would you do that for me?
0: That's fair. See that?
2: See?
0: Here's what we'll do, though. We'll reject his ability to have the snacks he wants on behalf of you out of solidarity.
1: I appreciate that. We're together here.
2: I know. I can see that I'm not gonna crack the iron hide of all these years of ESPN greatness.
0: Now you know what it is. Uh-huh. You know, at least you know what my axe that I'm grinding against you is.
2: No, hey, listen, all I appreciate is that you're straight up with me about it.
0: See Hoosiers, which is an outrage.
1: It's
0: now you're probably telling me Die Hard's a Christmas movie.
1: Don't.
0: Hold on a minute.
2: Hot dog's a sandwich. LeBron Jordan. What else do we want to throw?
0: Okay, those are. Yeah. By the way, football's back. We don't have to waste time with those.
1: That's right.
2: Praise be.
0: 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I felt like you were judging me doing my live read.
1: No, it's great.
0: Okay.
1: Do you know how many live reads I've screwed up over the years?
2: Yeah, you can read. That's the biggest difference between
1: you. Yeah, read and it was smooth.
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16: 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And now, it's Rich Eisen.
19: Hey, everybody. It's hour three of the Rich Eisen Show on the air. Ladd McConkey, Ladidi McConkey, the wide receiver in year three of the Los Angeles Chargers football outfit, is going to be joining us in about 20 minutes' time. He's got a new offensive coordinator and you can basically say a new offensive line, too, because everybody who got hurt last year is back. And everyone who got hurt last year includes all pros like Rashawn Slater and Mr. Ault. So
21: future all pro, Jeff.
19: Oh, I should have mentioned Ault as well.

0: Right.
1: With the Golics. Because he's a Notre Dame guy. And you know they're Notre Dame guys. Didn't anyone, if you're aware of that?
2: They went to Notre Dame?
1: As if this show following two Notre Dame people wasn't enough of a difficult pill for me to swallow. I find out Junior has not seen Hoosiers and refuses to see it.
0: Yeah.
1: The best sports movie of all time.
2: Interesting.
1: Oh, yes.
0: There's an argument
1: for
0: that.
1: Oh, yes.
2: An argument for several.
1: Okay.
3: Yeah, there's several.
2: I'll entertain a lot.
1: Okay. I'm all ears.
3: Yeah, I'm gonna say one.
2: I think as time goes on, and plus that we know that, you know, both of those are Rudy and Hoosiers are basically, you know, made up. I like Miracle more as time kind of passes.
3: He's right.
1: As the best sports movie of all time.
2: It's pretty great.
1: Well, what sports movies, what they have to have is to be great is there has to be a story. Father, son is the one that jumps out at me.
2: Sure.
1: Okay. Obviously, the Blind Side kind of had a mother and adopted son storyline at the center. Okay. So just a family story, a parent child story is in the middle of it. Hoosiers had that with Dennis Hopper and his kid. And then, of course, the coach and whatever fatherly advice he kind of felt he needed to give some of these players, tough love and things like that.
2: A lot of tough love.
1: Okay. Yeah. It's also got to have moments in it that you'll never forget. And, Miracle has a speech.
2: Yeah, remember.
1: In fact, with the word moments is the key word in it.
3: Yeah.
1: It also could be an iconic story. The beauty of Miracle is that you know how it's going to turn out. You're still on the edge of your seat.
2: Right.
3: Yeah.
1: And it also helps to have a major star, you know, in the lead role. So name any Kevin Costner sports movie.
2: Oh, sure.
1: Gene Hackman. Obviously, remember the Titans having Denzel.
2: Right.
1: And Kurt Russell, I think, suffices.
2: Yeah,
1: in that front.
2: Friday Night Lights, the movie with Billy Bob. That movie kind of gets better every time I see it.
1: Right.
0: I mean, I know he said it's not, but most of us think Rocky is a sports movie. So,
1: Sylvester Stallone, the guy, and may he rest in peace, Carl Weathers, call it a love story. Yeah. And it's not just about the love story between Rocky and Adrian, but Carl Weathers said it was a love story between
2: romance.
1: Well, I mean, that's the romance part of it, but a love story between Rocky and Apollo Creed.
2: Yeah.
1: And their friendship. That's what Carl Weathers said when he joined us on the radio side of things when the draft was in Philadelphia. That actually happened on the show. It's pretty cool. 844-204-RICH, number to dial here on the show. So, interesting, when somebody gets signed to a massive contract that sets the market in the National Football League, that is what we call a big fat stone thrown in a rippling pond.
0: I'm skipping it.
1: And Bijan Robinson getting signed.
0: Bijan.
1: To a record-setting, market-altering deal. You know, everybody looks at Detroit for Jahmyr Gibbs. And for me, I'm like, that one, I think, can actually help sign Jahmyr Gibbs because there's now a target on the wall.
0: Yeah.
1: And one guy went first. So the other guy's now going to be able to say, I'll take similar or just a skosh better. Just give me a little bit more. And even Dan Campbell's like, I think it's not going to hurt. You never know, but I don't think it'll hurt with Jahmyr Gibbs. I just want him back. The contract that it might mess with more than anybody isn't somebody who's already ready to sign that next deal. It's somebody who's already gotten that second deal already and now wants to redo that one based on the new market set. And Jonathan Taylor, if you recall how he got that second contract.
0: Wasn't easy.
1: It wasn't easy. And apparently, this is the way he took the news of Bijan Robinson making $25 million a year now.
4: Hopefully, I gotta go talk to my agent too. I gotta go talk to him and see where things are at. I've been trying to just focus on getting better, making sure I'm staying in shape. Like I said, I have faith, so I'm gonna tap in and check in when I'm actually got good news too.
1: Well, the first thing I would do if I was Jonathan Taylor before he checks in with his agent is to see if Carly Ursay Gordon has the family bus sitting right there in training camp. Because if I'm not mistaken, it was Jim, may he rest in peace, who once upon a time had Jonathan come on that bus and told him,
2: "That's right.
1: Hey, that's right. The NFL, you know, outlives us all. And at some point in time, you know, well, you know, this doesn't matter in the grand scheme of things." So take, was essentially the message.
2: Take what I'm offering.
1: That's the one that those are, he says it with a smile on his face, but oh, I believe he would call his agent today.
2: Oh, as
1: and say, let's like, what do we do something about this?
2: He probably called him before he took his pads off in the locker room,
1: or before he even had that mention, before even that press conference, maybe, right?
2: Yeah.
1: Oh, I would call up and say, do we lob one in to you know, Mr. Biceps himself, the GM in Indianapolis? Do we lob a call in? I guess that would be kind of the last call the Colts would care to take right now on the outset of the season, unless it's time. But that's what happens when one guy signs and it resets the market. Everybody else is kind of like, huh?
3: What about me? Excuse me?
1: What about me?
0: Hello.
1: Yeah.
3: I'm here.
1: What about me? And if I'm a running back in this day and age and you've got any sort of leverage, you even have a whiff of leverage, oh, I become Darrell Revis on the spot, man. You know?
3: You want to buy an island.
1: If you remember, Darrell Revis, I think is he in the Sports Business Hall of Fame?
2: Oh, no doubt.
1: Contract? That Hall of Fame?
2: So much paid.
1: Oh, my God.
3: Yeah.
1: I become Darrell Revis on his worst day.
2: Yeah.
1: 844-204-RICH is the number to dial right here on the program. Let's go to Anthony in Miami. Anthony. Here on the Rich Eisen Show. What's up, Anthony?
5: Rich, I want to talk about baseball. Everybody keeps saying that baseball needs a salary cap. They need a salary floor. Okay. Remember, after the 2024 season, Luis Severino had a good year with the Mets, and the A's signed him for 3 years, $67 million. And the only reason why the A's signed him is because baseball told the A's that if they didn't spend money that they were getting from all the rich teams, that was being paid into the competitive balance fund, that they were going to be restricted from taking any of that money out for the next 3 years. Imagine what the Pirates' rotation would be like if they had Gerrit Cole and Paul Skenes at the top of the rotation. It's the fact that these smaller market teams refuse to pay the players to keep their stars that's creating this problem, because these owners are greedy, they're selfish, and all they want to do is hoard the money. And so if you have a salary floor, now you're telling all these smaller market teams, this is what you have to pay to have a roster, because essentially then what they're trying to do is be a feeder system to the Dodgers, the Mets, the Yankees, the Red Sox. And I'm a Mets fan, I've been saying they've been needing a floor for the last 10 years.
1: And I'm with you, Anthony. I totally hear exactly what you just said, but you also just made another case as to why the Dodgers are terrific, is because some of the teams that you mentioned that are feeder systems do not want to pay a certain amount for their salaries to keep up with the Dodgers, because they do not want to pay a tax to the teams that they share the league with. They don't want to pay a tax to the teams that don't put it into their roster. They put it into their own bank accounts, as you just pointed out. So they're like, screw it. We're not going to spend all this money on salaries to try and keep up with the Dodgers, who are like, screw it. I'm going to pay. So what if the A's or whomever pocket our tax money rather than trying to stay competitive? That's just one extra game we're going to win. And who are we to try and, you know, tell our fans we're not going to spend the money on another star player like Yamamoto, who, by the way, is one of the few Dodgers who are like, I'm not deferring a thing. So you pay me.
0: Pay that.
1: You know, and so thanks for the call, Anthony. He makes a point. I totally hear it. But it's also, how many times have you heard, at least you still probably haven't gotten the answer you're looking for as a Red Sox fan as to why the deep-pocketed John Henry Group doesn't spend

0: like the Dodgers, okay? But I'm sure you've heard, like, John Henry's not going to put tax money on the table and in the pockets of his competitors for them to just pocket and sit on their wallets if they're not going to put it into their rosters, right? But the Dodgers are like, oh, okay. Honestly, if you looked it up, how many Major League Baseball teams went into the season with a roster combined salary of $163 million? How many baseball teams going into the season had their roster cost in terms of salary an aggregate of $163 million?
1: 16.
0: 16, right? So there's 30 teams in Major League Baseball. 14 teams field a roster that is less than the amount of money the Dodgers pay in tax.
1: The Orioles are right there. They're at 161.
0: Well, they're less than that now with Rutschman gone, I imagine.
1: Yeah.
0: Think about it. Half of baseball entered the season with an aggregate salary for their roster less than the amount of money the Dodgers pay in tax.
2: That's insane.
0: And the Dodgers are like,
2: it's a cold world.
0: And you're like, that's not fair. Okay. The Dodgers are paying the money into the kitty.
1: I mean, they're paying the tax.
2: Yeah. Yankees used to do it. They still do it.
1: It's kind of like the apron.
0: The Yankees don't want to pay tax. Steinbrenner doesn't want to pay money so the Pirates can just sit on their wallet if that's what they're doing. I'm sorry to use them as an example. They may not be doing that. Just name any team. That's what you kept hearing. Hal's not going over the tax threshold.
1: By the way, Yankees have a $79 million tax this year.
0: Right, but it's not. If the Yankees had a $163 million tax,
2: yeah,
0: do you think they'd be in better shape right now? Would they be in front of the Rays? Maybe.
1: The Dodgers is now.
0: Or that player would be hurt.
1: It's up to 181,
2: that's
1: by the way.
2: That's the problem with the Yankees.
0: For the tax now, huh?
2: I'm not a money man, obviously, but like this money that the Dodgers are deferring, right? They're putting this away somewhere that's, I'm assuming, is making and earning them way more trust than what I have.
0: I'm not an expert on escrow, but I hear you.
2: So I'm saying, so it's like, aren't they kind of fudging around a little bit with it?
0: Fudging
2: like,
0: what?
2: Well, because they're not paying these guys. They're putting this money in a trust. This trust is earning interest, right? So isn't it?
0: Oh, so you mean whatever. Okay.
2: Oh.
0: Again, I don't know.
2: Like I said, this isn't
0: my lane. I'm assuming the Dodgers put something aside that does have an interest-bearing account. I'm just sure, you know. Are they allowed to invest it? Are they allowed to put this money in the S&P 500?
1: Record high today.
0: I have no idea. I don't know. What you're saying is like, so the money that they're putting aside.
2: It's making
0: I don't know
2: money.
0: If they have to put the $1 billion somewhere right now. I don't know the answer to these questions.
2: Obviously,
0: and I know that there's somebody who's driving around Los Angeles listening to us on our local ESPN radio affiliate here in Los Angeles, probably knows the answer to this question.
2: That's
0: screaming
2: at
0: their radio.
2: That's why I put
0: but
2: it out.
0: What you're saying is that if there is such a thing, are they making more money in interest or investing it than they are in paying a tax?
2: That's just
0: for the 2026 Dodgers.
2: Kind of popped up in like I said, my lane. It's just obviously you're
0: all
2: right.
0: I
2: some
0: know, though,
2: know better
0: is the
2: than
0: Dodgers
2: I do.
0: Have a cost of doing business that is higher than anyone else because they have enough of a revenue to be able to put this money into their roster and then pay a tax and then have so much money that's already, you know, spoken for in the future. And other teams are like pinching pennies or just saying, I'm not going to take that tax money and put it into my team. I'm going to just put it in my pocket. And that's why we have Anthony from Miami or Anthony, the Met fan in Miami, saying there should be a floor.
1: So from December 2024 article, yes, the Dodgers are required by the collective bargaining agreement to fund and set aside present day value of their deferred money.
0: So there's a billion Dodger dollars somewhere.
1: Somewhere.
2: Oh, that's.
0: And wherever it is, it's got to be earning something, right?
1: And it's the plot of Den of Thieves 4. O'Shea's going to rob it.
2: Whoever that is.
0: My word. All right.
2: He's on his
0: way. Do we take a break? Because Ladidi is waiting. Ladidi McConkey.
1: Can't have Ladidi.
0: Vlad McConkey. Oh, let's take another call. All right, let's do that. Let's go to Ross in New Jersey.
3: Ross.
0: Your home
3: Ross.
0: State. CJ Mikey D. Ross. What's up, Ross?
4: What's going on, Rich? How you doing, man?
0: What exit? Good one. What exit?
3: Bergen County. I told you, like 10, 15
0: minutes. Listen, I'm sorry, Ross. I don't remember every single time you come on the show. Right. And So what? Ross, what exit? What exit?
3: 61 off 80.
0: Okay.
3: By the soon-to-be MLB Network studio. They're moving out of Sequoia.
0: Is that right, Ross? Look at you.
3: Yep.
2: Yes.
3: All right. Yeah, I heard you guys talking a little bit of NFL, like surprising under-the-radar teams last year. I got the cinch of the offseason for you. Ready?
0: Cinch of the offseason. This is the sleeper team of the 2026 NFL season. Ross in New Jersey's got a cinch of the offseason. What is that, Ross?
3: The Tennessee Titans.
0: Okay.
3: They're over-unders at 6.5. You talk about in this town, Rich, you know all too well, if people kind of fail here, the second they leave this market, they look to succeed somewhere else. So you talk about a head coach, an offensive coordinator, pretty much half of their roster, formerly Jets and Giants. Look at the running back in Philly, the quarterback in Seattle, former second and third overall picks back-to-back, but said pretty much, at least in Saquon's case, the second he left, Darnold a few stops later. And Cam Ward, a first overall pick from 2 years ago, when you talk about a division that pretty much every single year has turnarounds, who had the Jaguars winning 13 games last year with a first-year head coach and Liam Cohen. And every single year you kind of see that team, a different team take that leap in that division. And when you got a team full of guys with something to prove, you got Cornell Tate as that rookie that could potentially make that year one leap that we see a lot of times, offensive rookie of the year. And Cam Ward, like I said, a year removed from a first overall pick with a completely new regime in a division that has turnaround every single year.
0: So you're saying, Ross, you're saying from your position, the Titans being the cinch sleeper team of 2026 is not so much about their roster and how they've built it and how they've cultivated it and how they have playmakers there. You didn't even mention Jeffrey Simmons on defense as well. You're saying what really puts them over the top is they hired the former Jets coach as their head coach and the former Giants coach as their offensive coordinator. And the football gods like kicking the Giants and Jets fans in the nards by having those that leave succeed elsewhere. That's what puts the Titans over the top. So what you're saying.
3: You hit it right on the head, Rich.
0: That's what I do for a living, Ross. Thanks for the call. That's Ross in New Jersey from Bergen County. Don't forget it. Write it down.
1: They were my number one.
0: I got to tell you,
1: pick on the sleeper.
0: Is that right? Ross Titans has a point. It took Darnold a while. I mean,
2: yeah,
0: it took him a while.
1: What a Super Bowl!
0: Yes, he did.
2: It's unbelievable.
0: By the way,
1: first one from the 2018 draft class.
0: Just to make Ross's point even more crystal clear for Jet fans. To see Sam Darnold doing what he's doing and did do what he did and have the Super Bowl be the first time Darnold ever beat the Patriots in his career is the ultimate nard kick, man. That is a fact.
2: That's true.
0: All he did was see ghosts.
2: He saw ghosts.
0: And then it's time for him to be in the Super Bowl for someone else.
2: Seeing ghosts.
0: And he turns the Patriots into his own personal ghosts that he sees leave their bodies.
4: This house is clean.
0: Because he cleans the house.
2: That's exactly.
0: For the Seattle Seahawks.
2: That's exactly.
0: Go figure that.
2: That's the truth.
0: Go figure that.
2: Poor Jeff.
0: Ross might have a point. Cinch of the offseason, he calls it.
2: Ross.
0: Cinch of the offseason. Well, go figure that. All right. Ladd McConkey plays in SoFi, right? 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
1: Yes, correct.
0: Maybe he already knows about SoFi personal loans because of that.
1: I don't know how he couldn't.
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0: So good. 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All right, let's bring him back in. It's been been a bit since we've had him on. He is back for year three in his career, just across the street with the Chargers. Ladd McConkey back on the program. How you doing, Ladd?
1: I'm good. How are y'all?
0: I'm doing fine. Let's just jump into the big news, the breaking news that we saw on Monday. Congratulations, you and your wife Sydney are expecting.
2: Is that correct? Oh, amazing.
1: All right. Sir, yes, sir. Thank you. I appreciate that.
0: Oh, look at that.
1: It's a blessing for sure. So I'm so excited. I can't wait to be parents with her.
0: So okay, you're getting ready for making this announcement, and you're getting ready for parenthood. When's the due date? Sometime next year, obviously.
1: Yeah, off season 2027.
0: Okay, yeah. Listen, see, you're that's good planning.
1: we timed her out.
0: It's very good planning. So congratulations. How long have you been married? How long have you two guys been married?
1: I'm going on year two. So April 12th was a year. So we've been together since high school. We're in college, got married my rookie year, and now we're expecting a baby.
0: Okay.
1: So.
0: Well, congratulations on that front. Outside of that, how are you getting ready for your season, Ladd?
1: Oh, man. I mean, it's obviously we just started training camp. I got, got healthy this summer. We're rolling, whole new dynamic with a new offense, new coordinator, bunch of new faces around here. And I feel like we've got off to a great start. So super excited. We're about to head down to San Diego and get in front of some of the fans down there, put the pads on. So I feel like we're rolling. We're in a good spot.
0: Okay. So you're feeling good. You're healthy going into the season as we're talking right now. Is that different from any of the previous two seasons for you?
1: No, I think going into the seasons, into the past two seasons, I've been good. Had bumps and bruises throughout the year, but I think that's pretty common. But no, I feel like we just stay on this path, and Coach Harbaugh and then the staff done a good job of ramping us up and keeping us safe. And it's our job to just, take care of our bodies and be prepared when we get out there.
0: Now, obviously, the health factor wasn't there going into the season for you on that offensive line, and that just began everything from Rashawn Slater to everything that happened. Are you seeing just the first blush look of what everything looks like with that healthy offensive line up front, Ladd? Does it look different just for that alone?
1: I mean, those guys, just having the presence of Rashawn and Joe back out there, you can feel the energy when you get in the huddle. And just the way that those guys are working, and not just those two, but all of them, watching them in Indy, they're over there firing off the ball, running. Sometimes I get caught just looking over there, watching them work. So it's been awesome to see and fired up for them.
0: And then, so you say the energy's different just in the huddle, seeing those guys.
1: Yeah, absolutely. They're captains of our team. Like, they have the presence. And when they, for Justin as well, like when he's got those two guys out there, he can trust them.
0: Yeah, and then the run game too, right?
1: Absolutely.
0: Where Omarion Hampton has now got this thing moving just from last year. How does he look differently from your perspective?
1: The dude's a beast. You look at him, he's jacked up, running 4.4. Like, he's a stud. So that whole running back room, we got Kamani, you got Keaton, Omarion. I mean, we have so many guys that are special, and just get the ball in their hands and watch out.
0: Yeah, I mean, Keaton Mitchell, for those Ravens fans, would know. Yeah. I mean, he's a home run hitter wherever you grab, wherever he takes the football from. Like, he can hit a home run at any point in time. And clearly, you now have an offensive coordinator that does know what to do with some speedy players. With all due respect to any predecessors, it's not like they didn't. But Mike McDaniel, his system is predicated on speed. And I'm wondering if you've got any sense of the difference there already.
1: Yeah, I mean, even just lining up, like, he's like fast to the ball. Like, we're doing everything fast, shifts, motions, making the defense react off of us. So, I mean, just speed into the defense. That's what he's preaching, speed, speed, speed, like you said, whether that's up front with the O-linemen, running backs, quarterbacks getting the ball out, receivers through the defense. So speed, speed, speed, I think that's a good way to put it.

0: Yeah, I did see some footage of him being mic'd up where he's barking at you guys for not moving fast enough to the line of scrimmage. Correct? Did I see that?
1: Oh, yeah. He wants us up there, like break the huddle, sprinting out there, get going. So learn a new offense. You know, you're trying to process everything, but it's like just play fast and, you know, the rest will take care of itself. And
0: stories that I've also heard for people who have been coached by McDaniel. Andrew Hawkins told a story once, you know, and he's a receiver like yourself, that even where you're placing your feet, footwork, even where your stance, pre-snap stance, is something that he feels you need to work on because of the way that you can get off the football. Has that happened with you guys already?
1: Yeah, absolutely. It's just jumping off the ball. Like he talks about it all the time, jump off the ball, jump off the ball. And all it goes back to like the speed being timing. If we're not running full speed, quarterbacks can't, you know, don't know when to match it up with their footwork. So it's just everything goes together, and it all starts with, you know, lining up and then jumping off the ball.
0: What about blocking schemes, lad? How's he working on with that with you?
1: For us or for the line?
0: For you, yeah. For receivers. I mean, you know, I mean, everybody's got to have a hat on a hat here.
1: Absolutely. Know? I think as receivers, like our job is like turn those 5-6 yard gains into 50-60 yard gains. Mm-hmm. So, you know, whether we're digging to safety, whether we're staying on corner, there's so many different rules that we have implemented within this offense. And that's just another element to it.
0: What about your route running in McDaniel's offense? What's been different for you already in that regard?
1: I think just the timing of it. It's like, get the ball in our hands and like let us go make a play. So, I mean, it might be right out of the break we're catching. Obviously, there's nuances and different opportunities for different routes. But I think the biggest thing for me is like the timing. It's like get your head around quick, ball's on you, catch, and let's go.
0: Ladd McConkey here on the Rich Eisen Show. How is Herbert taken to the new offense? Not for you to speak for him, but I'm asking you to. What do you think?
1: Oh, I mean, he's going to pick it up. Anything you throw at him easily. Guy's a beast. He studies so hard. He's, you know, first one in here, last one out, trying to grasp the offense and know it better than anybody. And I think he's done a great job with that. And then his physical attributes, they speak for themselves. He's a stud.
0: Well, how does this offense suit him better than maybe previous ones, do you think?
1: You know, I don't want to speak for him in that sense. But, I mean, I think the way that him and Mike have been able to connect, and then obviously Coach Shane, the quarterback coach, I feel like they're on just such a good page with everything. And just a bunch of, you know, built-in answers for him, get the ball out of his hands. And then, you know, when it's time for him to make a play, he's going to make a play.
0: Okay. And did you know he was going to get engaged? Did he give you a heads up?
1: I had a little heads up.
0: You did. Okay. Did he ask for any advice from you, since you've obviously gotten to an Eve sooner than, I mean, this is the ultimate victory formation. any advice? Did you give him any advice?
1: He was ready for it. I think anybody in that situation is going to have little nerves. And I told him, I was like, you're going to be nervous up there, but just speak from the heart, you'll be good. So he was ready for it.
0: Oh, seriously? So that was your advice, to speak from the heart? You'll get nervous, pretty much?
1: Oh, I mean, I told him, I said, when I do it, dude, I feel like I blacked out. I was like, I was just up there nervous. I don't know what I said, but all I know is she said yes.
0: Did he report back? Yeah, by the way, this just in. Did he report back that he did, in fact, feel nervous? Did he report back?
1: I think they even asked him in the media that he, you know, was more nervous leading up to that than other things. So, yeah, I mean, I think it's nerves are a good thing.
0: Okay. Where are they registered? Can we send a gift? What do you think? Do you know?
1: I'm sure they'd accept the gift.
0: Are they registered anywhere? Do we know?
1: I don't know.
0: Okay. Because, I mean, we should get him some.
2: We should.
0: Like a gravy boat, something like that.
2: Candlesticks.
0: Right? Like what did you want when you got engaged? Like what did you need? What do you think? What did you
1: I was trying to move in a new house. I need a housewarming gift.
0: Okay. Figure that out. Very good. And how was, you got a good Harbaugh McDaniel story that you're just sitting back watching their interaction and then you guys just start chuckling about it? Anything?
1: I'm trying to think. I don't know if I have one off the top of my head, but I'd love to be a fly on the wall and just sit in on their conversations. I think it would be something.
0: Why? Because they share a love of ball? Is that what you're saying?
1: Absolutely. Those guys love it. You never know what they're going to say. They're going to speak what's on their mind. So you never know what's going to come out.
0: Did you just laugh just seeing the photograph on the screen? Because I just did. Did that just happen? Because you and I both shared that moment. You
1: did? I did. Look at them. Two peas in a pod. That's awesome.
0: Right? Right?
1: Yeah, awesome.
0: I mean, one guy's got a, you know, a hat on all the time, and the other guy's got product in there. You know what I mean? Like
1: just look at the sunglasses. That's the difference.
0: Their choice in eyewear. Is that what you're saying?
1: Absolutely. That sums them up pretty well.
0: But they do have a share of a love of ball, right? Like that's what they're about, correct?
1: 100%. I mean, those guys, when they get going and they get going in the offense, talking about things, like you can just see it. They want to win so bad. And I feel like that's awesome about it. Like Coach Harbaugh is a winner. Coach McDaniel is a winner. And then just putting them together, it's going to be really good.
0: Well, I mean, what's the expectation level, lad? Because, you know, this is a tough division.
1: Yeah.
0: This is an opportunity, though, here, right, where the offense that's in there, you know, I'm knocking on wood here, that everybody is healthy and the offensive line protects your guy to get the ball to you and the rest of this wide receiver room and running back room and defense that does feel improved just looking at a roster. Lad, what is the expectation level?
1: I mean, obviously we're taking it day by day, but I think the goal, what we're pursuing, is just championship level football. Like at the end of the day, that's what we want to play. We want to win our division first off. We want to get in the playoffs. We want to make a run. Ultimate goal, we want to be the team that wins the last game. Like we want to win the Super Bowl. I think that's what everyone's pushing for. That's what our eyes are set on. One day at a time, starts now. So championship level football, I think that's what we're focused on.
0: Yeah, and of course, you know, obviously with Super Bowl 61 being in your home stadium, a lot of people are mentioning your co-tenants, you know, your neighbors there, because they won it there the last time it was there, and Myles Garrett just joined them, and Aaron Donald is reportedly set to do that. Do you feel you're overlooked even in this town, lad?
1: I don't know. I don't want to speak too much, but I got confidence in our team. I know what we can do. Obviously, they're a great team as well. They played great football. But I'm rocking with the guys in my room for sure.
0: Okay. Because if I'm not mistaken, Georgia's used to winning in that building too, when all the chips are down. Correct?
1: We got some good history in there.
0: All right.
1: I make sure to let my fellow TCU teammates let them know about it. So.
0: Ah, yeah, Quentin.
1: Yeah, I got that, right? Q and then DD Darius Davis.
0: Oh, okay.
1: In the receiver room, so
0: okay.
1: They start talking.
0: All right.
1: I got some ammunition.
0: Then has the Ladidi thing run its course, or are people still referring to you as that from the Mr. Garbage Kid?
1: People will still say it every now and then, especially like fans and stuff. You'll hear them scream it, Ladidi. So it's
0: okay. Ladidi McConkin.
1: Yeah, it's funny. I'll take it.
0: I guess, you know, you're welcome or I'm sorry. I don't know which one that is since that started on this program. But
1: if that's the worst thing people are calling me, I think I'm okay.
0: Well done. Well, the best thing they can call you is dad. So congratulations on that. And good luck on the championship run that you're hoping for. Lad, I appreciate it.
1: I appreciate you. Yeah, thank you.
0: As always, Lad McConkey of the Los Angeles Chargers, our neighbor across the way, Ladidi McConkey,
2: Ladidi,
0: right here on the Rich Eisen Show.
1: See y'all. Thank you.
0: There he goes. It's a delightful chat right there. All right, we'll take a break. And you know how I like, pounding the "Is he back yet?" into the ground for the Los Angeles Rams. I'm about to officially tap out on hunting and pecking on another storyline that I keep on returning to.
2: Okay.
0: I think I'm about to officially tap out on that.
2: Oh, put it to bed.
0: You don't know what I'm talking about yet, do you?
2: I don't.
0: Oh, that's what we call tease.
2: Yeah, I'm curious.
0: I'm even teasing the own colleagues.
3: Yeah. Oh, my.
0: Take a break. We're back on the Rich Eisen Show in a flash.
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3: I'm going to do that.
1: So you know I love pounding the table on this Aaron Donald story. Is he back yet?
3: Are you giving up?
1: Oh, I'm not giving up on this.
3: No.
1: Okay. No. Oh, no.
2: I think I know what you're giving up.
1: I love it. I love it. Is he back yet?
0: Is he back yet?
1: I'm assuming the answer is still no, otherwise we'd stop the program, right?
3: Oh, we'd have to celebrate.
1: Aaron Donald is in fact not back yet.
2: Yeah, no.
3: Like Judge Smells. Well, we're waiting.
1: Back in March, if we had a similar segment.
3: Okay.
1: From Max Crosby, it would be called, Is He Gone Yet?
2: Yeah, he gone.
1: Okay, and then he was gone.
3: He was.
1: Yeah. And then if we had had a Is He Gone Yet segment, we were like, oh, that segment's over. Until the Ravens said, oh, he's gone from here. He's back where he would belong originally. And I've been saying for weeks, hey, when Max comes back healthy, the question will be, does he still want out? Mm-hmm. Does he still want to be gone? And I've been pounding the table talking about your Cowboys. This is the guy. Go get him. Right? Jerry, when he showed up in Oxnard for his training camp opening press conference, said, we'd be up for giving up futures. Yeah. That's what he said, futures.
3: We worry about the future. Mm. Maca.
1: You want to win the present right now, you get Max Crosby, and you're like, welcome back to Texas, kid.
3: Wait, is this some breaking news I don't know about, Rich?
1: No, I'm officially giving up on it.
2: Yeah.
3: Oh,
1: yeah.
3: Oh.
1: Yeah, yeah.
3: And for the beginning of the season, though?
1: Back together again weekend happened, right?
2: Yep.
3: Yep.
1: Is it back together again right, weekend, or it's back together weekend?
2: It's back together weekend.
1: And the training camp coverage on NFL Network, outstanding. Omar Ruiz.
2: I was watching a bunch of it.
1: David Carr sitting there at Raiders camp. Max Crosby, shirtless but inked like crazy, talking about how he looks forward to seeing Fernando Mendoza become the man and also join him in the leadership front.
4: In this league, you need a great quarterback to win and compete. And Fernando's going to be that guy at some point, and I want to see him succeed. I want this organization to succeed. I'm a Raider to the core, and I want to win more than anything. So it's going to take all of us, not just myself. It's everyone. It's all three levels, you know what I mean? And you talk back to the Patriot days back then, they had Teddy Bruschi at linebacker. They had Rodney Harrison at safety. They had Richard Seymour up front. They had vets and dudes everywhere that led. So I don't want to just be the only guy talking all the time. It can't just be me. It's not basketball where Kobe grabbed the dudes and be like, no, this is what we're doing. Yeah. There's 15 dudes on the team. You got 90 guys on the roster right now and 40 coaches. We have so many damn coaches. Right. You know how it is. So, like, my point is intentionality, and that's like a big word for me this offseason. I've been intentional with all the things I'm doing, and I want to be intentional with everything. So that includes leadership. Fernando's a great kid. He's got all the talent in the world, and I want him to have all the success in the world and help lead that offensive side.
1: Yeah, he's not twitching in any direction other than just staying put and being intentional to stay put and be ready for the season, you know? So I think I'm going to give up on this one.
3: Don't.
1: Well, I know you want him in Dallas, but unless you're calling up and you're telling John Spytek, I'll give you the same two ones that the Ravens gave you. Oof. You hang up the phone, right? You see how it works. Certainly, if he's the one who's like, I got traded because it wasn't working out here, I'm back and I'm taking a leadership role and I'm telling everybody else who's with me. You want to trade that guy away? Who, by the way, is one of the best pass rushers in the National Football League. I don't want to trade that guy away. I want to win with him. So I'm going to stop with this whole business. Like, I need to see it. Let's see what happens. And training camp arrives. Now, trade deadline's a different story. You're going through half the season. The Raiders might be struggling. And he's just like, I can't do it anymore here. Or I'm ready to ring chase a little bit here.
3: But I watched that same thing earlier, and he's leading by example. They were showing shots of the team running gassers. He is leading the team. Yeah, he's out in front of everyone doing these, you know, this workout. So he's in there leading by example.
1: He knows only one way to do it, I think. And when they told him, you're sitting for the last two games of last season,
3: he's heated.
1: He was done with it.
2: Yeah.
1: Didn't matter.

0: matter that Pete was gone and everyone was gone and they're bringing in a new guy. He was done with it.
1: Yep.
0: Don't forget, you know, it would be wild if he stays put and he's still the same guy for them. And he stays and they win.
1: They turn it around.
0: And part of the reason they turn it around is in the 48 hours that he was gone and they figured they had all this cap space, they go and get Tyler Linderbaum. You know what I mean? They get this guy who proves to be the guy who does shepherd Fernando Mendoza through. And they keep Max too. I don't know if those are mutually exclusive, that they would, if Max wasn't gone, they wouldn't have gotten the best center on the free agent market. It just makes sense. Again, if you want Fernando Mendoza to succeed and you want him to succeed and become the leader that Max Crosby says he would like him to see. And he does strike me as he's ready to lead. Like, that's going to be something he takes very seriously. He's ready to get linked in on that. You know what I mean? To use that phrase. And you want to get him to that position where he's comfortable doing it because he's the man. You know what you do? You give him short fields because Max Crosby's still on the team to put him back on the field. And you get him a center who he could share a brain with. You get him that. Solidifies the line. It's a guy that, you know, the quarterback-center relationship obviously is a close one. Smart moves. And then you get him a coach who's going to build an offense around him. Mm-hmm. So they're checking boxes. But I'm unchecking the box if I need to see a full training camp season to believe Max Crosby is still going to be a Raider or wants to be one. I don't think that's
2: lip service. Let's check back in at the training.
1: Yeah,
0: Well, I mean, we'll have to see the way the season goes in that.
2: I mean, they could be 1-6, and then it's like.
0: And it's just like, really, getting my brains beaten in again, and I just see how happy Myles Garrett is somewhere else.
2: Yeah.
1: And then Uncle Jared makes a call.
0: Yeah. Futures.
2: Futures.
0: Giving up futures.
1: Hey, don't stop pounding that table just yet, Rich.
0: All right. Call Mark Davis. Say, I got futures for you.
3: Bust the budget.
0: Yeah.
1: Right. Bust
3: the budget.
1: By the way, your boy Overshawn, I was watching a clip. He blew up a player on offense yesterday during practice.
0: Just wait for Barham to join him, too. That wraps up our Tuesday show. 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
19: Bad news for Cowboys backup tight end Princeton Font. He has a torn ACL and a partially torn MCL. Brian Schottenheimer made that announcement a few minutes ago. He will have surgery in the coming weeks and will miss the season. A couple of big deals getting done in the NFL today. The Falcons and running back Bijan Robinson agreed to terms on a 3-year extension worth up to $75 million. And Zay Flowers of the Baltimore Ravens, he reached an agreement today, 4-year, $140.
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19: Our second day here at Cowboys camp, and the Cowboys are out on the practice field as we speak. Another beautiful day in Oxnard, California. This is The Blitz on 94.1 San Antonio Sports Star. I'm Joe Reinagle. He is Jason Minix, and here we go again.
21: Here we got it.
19: Here we go.
21: There you go. There you go, Terrence Steele.
19: Yeah.
21: Yesterday, when the boys get done with practice, first round draft pick Malachi Lawrence set to join us here on the Blitz, close to what, 3 o'clock, give or take.
19: Yeah, roughly about probably closer to when did Terrence got it about 3:45, in that time frame. We got to be flexible with these guys depending on when they wrap up practice. But he will be here today. Looking forward to talking to him. He's turned a few heads thus far here in camp, and so be interesting to talk to him and see what he's all about, both professionally and personally.
21: Well, that's it, and so.

0: obviously, you know, we'll get him on. Also, Matt Pittman, Meat Church, he's going to join us here in about 30 minutes or so. I'm really excited about that.
1: That's good, good, good. It may get another recipe or two.
0: Yeah, well, that's kind of the goal. I mean, that dude kind of got me through COVID in learning how to barbecue. Was watching all his videos, and you know, he's now the big time official pit master of the Dallas Cowboys, and cooks for Troy and Dak and I don't know, I guess Jerry and everybody else. So that'll be fun here in a bit. And obviously, the latest on our mayor and what she is trying to do, we still have not heard from her. So I would not anticipate her joining us today.
1: Yeah, I wouldn't hold my breath on that. Although she did meet with the folks at Fox, Chuck McEntinit and Jordan Elder, both interviewed her yesterday there at Fox there in San Antonio, and she was trying to explain herself. I'm not sure, just listening to it a couple of times, or what McEntinit posted, I'm not sure that I'm any clearer now than I was yesterday.
0: It's as clear as muddy waters is what she is trying to do, and why she is trying to die on this hill is beyond me, but we'll get into it. And, of course, some of the fun here in Oxnard at Cowboys training camp. And you guys can follow along on social media at SA Sports Star on Instagram and the San Antonio Sports Star Facebook page. Yesterday, I give Joe Reinagle a lot of credit. He got close to a seal yesterday.
1: I didn't get that close to a seal.
0: Just work with me here.
1: It was not close. I'm not going to lie to the people. I got as close as I'm going to get. We'll put it that way.
0: See, now, one of the guys on Instagram responding to it said, every day just get a little bit closer.
1: Uh-huh.
0: But I will say, and we were close-ish. We were a lot closer than a lot of other people that were just standing far, far away. We you know, and Reinagle kept saying, I think I can outrun him. You're not going to outrun him, not in that sand. And then all you people are calling us out for having beer bottles on the beach, which is a no-no. But the bar is on the beach, and they serve bottles.
1: Well, they're not going to break. I mean, if you drop them in the sand, they're not going to break or anything. So we were just fine. And the chances of Minix or I, either one, dropping a beer and wasting it like that are slim and none. So that's not going to happen. So, but it's kind of cool. Those damn things, though, I mean, they growl at each other.
0: They do.
1: And they open their mouths really wide. And it's like, man. And they get pissed off. They're all laying around together, like kind of snuggling.
0: Yes.
1: And when one comes in there that hadn't been there for a while, they all get pissed off. I guess because they wake the others. I don't know. But they get pissed off for a minute. And then, well, then they're not.
0: You know, what's interesting is they come out of the water, right? So all of a sudden, you're where you think is safe, and then one's just going to pop up out of the water. It scared the crap out of Reinagle one time.
1: Yeah. Just pops right out of there, and I'm like, what the hell? Well,
0: where do you think they're at?
1: Well, they're coming out of nowhere. I thought they were chilling. I thought it was siesta time, and it was for most of them. Yeah, they're lazy SOBs, I'll tell you that. They just lay around, and I guess that's why they're so fat.
0: Lay around, eat.
1: Yeah. growl at each other,
0: and grumpy.
1: Yeah,
0: you know, part of it. One of the ladies from, I guess, the Dallas media, she wanted to go hug one, but said,
1: yeah,
0: they stink.
1: They stink. Yeah,
0: I was like, you got close enough to realize they stink.
1: Ugh. See, I didn't get that close. I would imagine they probably do. They stink. I don't know. Is it BO? Is it ocean water?
0: Yes, all of the above.
1: I guess. I don't know.
0: You know, but, you know, we've got Reinagle with his hump day, and we've got him on video barking like a seal and barking at seals. And he got closer than I thought you were going to get. So I will give you a lot of credit because the peer pressure was there for you to go get close enough to the seal. And as I'm peer pressuring you, and some of our listeners from a week ago, you know, I realize how close I have to get to be able to get that photo.
1: That's true.
0: Yeah. But it was cool.
1: Well, and that was, by the way, our first beer. We had just gotten there, walked outside, and so I didn't even have any liquid courage at the moment. So, yeah, it is what it is. I don't know. Maybe before we leave here at the end of the week, I'll get a little closer, and maybe I won't.
0: Now, for the record, because we don't lie to the people, that was our first beer at the Rudder Room.
1: Oh, okay.
0: Not necessarily our first beer.
1: You know, that nobody needed to know that.
0: You just said we don't lie to the people.
1: Well, that's true. We don't.
0: And I don't know that anybody is buying the fact that that was the first beer, but we had to do it while it was still daylight before the sunset.
1: Yeah, but let me tell you something. It is cold out there. I'm going to tell you right now, and I know all you folks back there in San Antonio that are burning up, don't feel sorry for us, but I was freezing my butt off outside there on the beach. Uh-huh. It is cold. I'm just going to tell you that. And the people here love it. I was talking to one lady as we were coming in here that lives here, and I said, man, it gets cold at night. She said, well, maybe for you. For us, it's great. And I'm like, well, okay, there's that.
0: Yeah, well, that's it. You know, everybody, you know, from the kind of Dallas media that was at the Rudder Room last night, everybody's all bundled up except for Joe Hoyt from the Dallas Morning News, you know, T-shirt and shorts. I'm like, dude, he's like, yeah, I'm from the West Coast. This is normal for me.
1: I guess, man. Yeah. I guess it's yeah. You probably say, if you watch the video, you see us in our hoodies and hands in the pockets and all of that. So it's cold.
0: It's
1: man.
0: Cold and windy.
1: But like today, we're standing out there listening to Shotty's press conference, and I'm sweating like a dog.
0: It's hot.
1: It's crazy.
0: It's hot right now.
1: The weather out here.
0: It is crazy in the fact that it's hot. And it's 74 degrees.
1: Yeah. Well, the sun is hot.
0: Yes.
1: There's something about that. And when you're standing out there, there's no shade. And where Shotty does his press conference over to our right, he's sitting in the nice shade on the desk. But the reporters have to be, well, they got to be in the sun.
0: Yeah. And so, if you're watching on video, I don't know how much actually gets shown on video during the press conferences, but you will see, you know, different members of the media taking off their hoodies and
1: yeah.
0: just going with the golf shirt or T-shirt, whatever they have underneath, because when you get here, it's cold. It's as soon as the marine layer burns off is when it gets warm.
1: Yeah, yeah. It's when the sun comes out.
0: California, man.
1: That's it. It's crazy California. Weather. It's crazy. It's a beautiful place, though. It really is, and that's why the Cowboys come here each and every year. Shotty did break some, and I feel bad for this guy, and a lot of you may not even know who he is. He's one of the backup tight ends. Princeton Font, out for the season, tore his ACL, partially torn MCL, so he's done. We mentioned that yesterday when he was carted off the field, and it didn't look good. So he's out for the season. I think he may have caught a couple of, but I don't know what he didn't play a lot last year, but he did get some action, and I'm sure he's a special teams guy. So, you know, tough break for him, and I hate to see anybody get hurt like that, and their season is over before it actually began. Awful stuff.
0: And you look at from the tight end position, the Cowboys do have a couple of undrafted tight ends that now have incredible opportunity.
1: Yeah.
0: And they still have Ryan Eagle's favorite player in that Ferguson guy.
1: Well, that's all they need.
0: All they need.
1: And in essence, they got that. Schoonmaker could probably leave and nobody would miss him.
0: Oh, stop.
1: But it is what it is. And unfortunately for him, I feel bad for any of those kind of guys that get hurt like that. It's just unfortunate, but it happens. It's part of the game. And Shotty gave us that information a few minutes ago and out for the year. I find it funny, and we'll have to ask the doc when we talk to him later today, but they have to wait on surgery for a couple of weeks, I guess, for the swelling to go down and all of that kind of stuff, because he said he would have surgery in a couple of weeks. But either way, he's done for the year.
0: And you hate that for any player in training camp, but especially one battling to keep their job. So that part does suck.
1: It does suck. We got a lot to talk about, a lot to do. Jason mentioned Matt Pittman, who is the official pit master, by the way, for the Dallas Cowboys. He's going to be joining us here at the bottom of the hour. We'll talk to him about, well, all kinds of stuff, but obviously barbecue. A little bit of that too. We got to give some tickets away early, though, because the tickets are for tonight. It's the San Antonio Missions taking on the Springfield Cardinals. It is $2 Tuesday. We got a family four-pack to give away, and we need to do that right now to give Pledge plenty of time to make sure these folks get their tickets however he does that before tonight's game. Caller number what?
0: Nine
1: at 656-376. 877-656-ESPN. Caller number 9, you're going to want a family four-pack of tickets to go see the Missions take on the Cardinals tonight, $2 Tuesday. 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
5: Back here on the tennis courts in Oxnard, California. Dallas Cowboys training camp, it is day two in full pads. 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I'm Joe Reinagle. He's Jason Minix. And Jason, we took our annual visit to the gift shop today.
2: We did.
5: Caleb Downs is already a Hall of Famer, according to the merchandise folks.

0: There are a lot of people wanting that 13.
1: I guess so.
0: Here I mean, a couple of full racks of T-shirts with the 13 on.
1: Yeah.
0: Jerseys.
1: More jerseys than CD Lamb.
0: I mean, it's. But he is the rookie. He is new. The excitement level for him. And if you go watch the video, either on our San Antonio Sports Star Facebook or at SA Sports Star on Instagram, you'll see what Reinagle purchased today at the Dallas Cowboys Pro Shop. Which, by the way, and I find this unusual, it's a smaller tent than what they've had in years past.
1: Yep, it is.
0: And I couldn't tell you why. There was a lot of stuff in there, but it used to be just this whole big-ass tent with all the different merch, and then another tent where they would do custom jerseys, and then another tent area where you would check out. And now all of that is in one. The custom jersey deal is right in the middle, and then you check out at the very end. I don't know why they went with a smaller footprint, but they got a lot more stuff in there, too. It was it was difficult to work around.
1: Oh, always a lot of good stuff in there, that's for sure. And a lot of Cowboy fans in there. I don't know if you saw, we do have a video up of that, obviously, on our San Antonio Sports Star Instagram, I guess other places, too, but there was a line when we came out of Cowboy fans trying to get in this place, waiting to get in this place, and it was a massive amount of fans. And again, it just goes to the theme of renewed optimism, I think, in this Dallas Cowboys football team.
0: The excitement level is certainly there because the defense is better. Yesterday, first day in pads, and everything that you and I saw and all the reporters that were tweeting about it talked about how the defense won the day, which, again, that should give Cowboy fans a lot of confidence, some optimism that this defense is going to be much improved. You listen to Brian Schottenheimer today, who's also the offensive coordinator. He's like, slow your roll a little bit on the defense dominating.
2: Yeah, I thought it was really good back and forth. You know, I thought defense did some really good things. I thought the offense responded in the red zone, a couple touchdowns. I thought the padded work was really, really good. There's a clip I showed the guys of the very first play. You know, GP comes down, he cracks Marquise Bell. Demo and Hunter Lepke kind of collide in the hole. Ezeraku's folding off the edge. He's unblocked, tags off, doesn't take a side shot. I thought it was really, really good work for the first time. Got the threes more work, which we wanted to do that. You know, we need to get these guys ready to play, you know, some real football, and that was good for them. And it helped us kind of figure out who's up to speed with our system. So overall, I thought it was really, really good.
1: I don't know, and there were a couple of touchdowns scored. We mentioned that yesterday, but overall, and I think Shotty's just trying to be nice and not hammer the offense, but defense.
0: Well, that's his unit.
1: Defense was dominant. But did you hear him say during his press conference today, he actually said he stayed out of the way. Christian Parker running the defense, and then
0: Clayton Adams.
1: Yeah, Clayton Adams running the offense, and Shotty just kind of staying out of the way, letting those guys call the game. And Shotty even admitted he paid attention more to the defense yesterday just to learn how they're doing it and the calls and all that kind of stuff. Not how they're doing it, obviously knows that, but just seeing how Parker handled things in a game-like situation.
0: And he said he went and watched the film with the defense and whatnot afterwards. So, I mean, you know, all in all, good day, right? The other thing coming out of yesterday's first day in pads, which I'm surprised this early in camp, it's August 4th, that one of the position battles was going to be Nate Thomas and Tyler Guyton at left tackle. And last week, Schottenheimer said that Nate Thomas and Tyler Guyton were going to rotate.
1: Yep.
0: Today, he basically said it's Tyler Guyton.
2: Yeah, I think he's doing some really great things. I think his sets are very compact. You know, he's in control. He's not oversetting. He's playing the leverage game. His punches have been good. But I don't think that that's anything new to the pads, Patrick. I think that started with him being one of the first guys back in the building. I think February, whatever, I saw him. He was an off-season award winner. I think you feel confidence. You know, obviously we're allowed, we have the right to, you know, adjust some things, and so we're going to keep him at starting left tackle right now. We talked to Nate and said, you know, Nate needs to show us a little bit more consistent play to push for that, And so, you know, I know we had told you guys about the rotation, so Tyler will stay at left tackle.

0: Excited to see how Nate handles that challenge. But Tyler's playing really, really well.
1: Well, it is interesting, and I'm happy for Tyler Guyton, I guess. He's playing well at training camp. Week one against the Giants, let's see how well he plays there. Because let's face it, he needs a good year. He needs a productive year. And the fact that he's beat out somebody here right now means nothing.
2: Well, I mean, it might mean nothing ultimately. And you heard the coach say he does have the right to reserve, change his mind, right? But if he was, as coach said, in there working in February and he won some of their offseason awards, I don't know, do you take those and put them on the fridge? Whatever. In year three, did the light bulb finally go off? Does he get it now? Is this more of a compliment and big deal that he has figured it out? And the work that he is doing, he has won this job, and the byproduct of that is because the progress that he has apparently made, they want to make sure he's getting every first-team rep to get even better as opposed to rotating to try to figure out what they have. And I'll use the right tackle, Terrence Steele, as an example. If you remember a couple of years ago, now granted, different coaching staff, Mike McCarthy, but you know, Terrence Steele was not good. And they talked about just how much improvement he had in the offseason. And then he came back, he was the starter, and then played so damn well, he got that big contract. And so maybe for Tyler Guyton, what we have seen before and our negative opinions, if you will, he has put in the work and improved dramatically to where, you know, second day in pads, first full week of camp, he's already kind of won the job.
1: Well, and if you listen to Shoddy, though, I think a lot of that has to do with Nate Thomas. Said they need to see more consistency from him. Uh-huh. So I'm not sure that Guyton actually won the job. Of the two, he's just been more consistent at this point in time. They drafted him number one.
2: Yeah.
1: Okay, they're going to give him every opportunity to win that job. But it's just such an important position that boy, I tell you, I hope he comes through. I mean, obviously, Dak Prescott hopes he comes through.
2: Sure.
1: And plays well. So, we'll see. But Nate Thomas, I like the way Shoddy put that. We'll see how he handles that challenge.
2: Well, and again, I don't want to say like I'm seeing headlines in the Dallas Morning News or even John Michaud, no more competition at left tackle.
1: Yeah.
2: Tyler Guyton has pulled away, and he might have pulled away. And again, maybe it could be one of two things, either Nate Thomas is, or Tyler Guyton has put in the work and is finally playing at the level he was expected to play at when he was drafted, and get him every rep that's there. I thought that was a rather interesting early in camp development with one of these storylines on the offense that we were going to have throughout training camp was the tackle position, because interior of the offensive line is fantastic. It's the tackles that you have your biggest question marks, especially at left tackle.
1: Yeah, no doubt. So we'll see. And I hope for Tyler Guyton's sake, he has gotten it. And we will see. But he's just got to perform better when they get out there and the lights go on. And the first time he'll have that opportunity is against the New York Football Giants. So we'll see what happens. But right now, yeah. And it's funny because you mentioned Michaud in the Dallas Morning News. I saw that headline and I thought, well, is that really what Shoddy said? And I guess for now, that's what he said.
2: Yeah, well, he's the starting tackle today.
1: But I don't know that the competition's over. I'm not sure that that's the case.
2: You know, you would have to see some regression. Again, they were going to rotate. Now it's all the reps should be going to Guyton at left tackle. And I'd imagine, while he didn't get paid today, George Pickens is going to be smiling because Zay Flowers got paid today. And, you know, George Pickens just became more expensive for whatever team signs him after this year. You know, he's playing the tag this year. Even though Jerry said he could see George Pickens playing the rest of his career in Dallas, I just don't see how, especially when you start looking at comps where Zay Flowers had his big contract extension.
1: Yeah, he got a big one today. So did Bijan Robinson, by the way. So Jahmyr Gibbs has got to be smiling, I would think, too.
2: Yep.
1: He's coming up for a payday as well with the Detroit Lions. big money, I tell you what. That's the first thing I

0: expect George Pickens today, but it will down the road. And Bijan, Bijan, he deserves it.
1: Without a doubt.
0: He does.
1: He's still, I guess, the highest paid running back now in NFL history.
0: Yeah.
1: And worth every penny. And I was, you were wondering if Atlanta was going to make the mistake of letting him get away.
0: No.
1: And they didn't. They opened up the vault, and they're paying that young man. So good for him. Next, though, is Gibbs with Detroit. We'll see if that shoe falls here pretty quickly.
0: Yeah. And Jadeveon Clowney talking today to Houston media on why he chose the Houston Texans.
2: Like I said, my whole thing was to chase the Super Bowl this year. No better place for me to do it here. I think they had great defense last year. I said if I can go there, help my guys. It wasn't about the money because I could have went other places for a little bit more money than this. But I'm like, it's year 13. I started here. Go back here and try to win there and see how, rest of my career go. But it's been a great run, man. It's been great. I've been having fun with it. We don't know. Can't speak on. I go year by year, man. But I'm gonna enjoy this one.
1: Well, it's interesting that he believes that's where he's got the best chance to win a ring, and I can't argue with him. I think he does. I think that Houston team, it could be really special.
0: Well, I agree, and what I find interesting, because one of the other teams that, apparently had interest was Seattle, and, they're the defending Super Bowl champions, at least for Jadeveon Clowney, and if money really isn't an issue, does he think Houston, obviously, has a better chance of going to the Super Bowl than does the Seattle Seahawks? And for the record, by all accounts, Dallas was not interested in bringing him back.
1: Interesting that they weren't, because he's right. He played pretty well last year for the Dallas Cowboys. One of the bright spots on a not-so-bright defense.
0: Yep.
1: That's very true. We need to take a break. We are here at Cowboys training camp. We're going to switch things up a little bit. We'll talk a little barbecue with the official pit master of the Dallas Cowboys. We're going to do that coming up.
0: Yeah, Matt Pittman, he just texted. He's walking close to us, running a little late due to cooking. So
1: I hope he's bringing us something.
0: Exactly. Now I'm curious, what is he going to show up
1: with? Yeah, if he was cooking something, I hope he's cooking something for us. That'll be good. Matt Pittman with Meat Church is going to join us next here on The Blitz, a 94.1 San Antonio Sports Star.
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9: 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I'm Joe Reinagle. That young man is Jason Minix, and we have a very special guest with us.
10: Oh, we do. Matt Pittman from Meat Church, the official pitmaster for the Dallas Cowboys. And Matt, I saw you're out here, sent you a message. Dude, you got to come on the show, man.
11: Man, that was cool. I was out to dinner with some of the fellas, and I saw the message, and I'm like, heck yeah, we'll do this.
10: You know, and I got to admit, I told this to Joe earlier. I mean, I might be a little bit more excited about this than, I don't know, Jerry, because you got me through COVID. You essentially taught me how to barbecue, and I appreciate it, man, and Meat Church is great.
11: Well, I appreciate you. COVID, you know, I know it was bad for a lot of people, but it changed our life. Like, you know, our business, like, quadrupled during COVID, everybody staying home cooking, and you know, we teach people how to cook. It's kind of what we do, how we market. So it was a good couple years for us.
9: You know, Matt, I've got to ask you, when did you start cooking like you do and develop a love for it like you have?
11: So I grew up in the South. I'm from Tennessee, family in Alabama. So I had two Southern grandmas that, you know, I love to cook like Southern food. You know, fried chicken, mashed potatoes, fried okra, sweet tea, that sort of thing. I'm not traditionally trained in barbecue. And this is not a contrived story. But really, my

0: kickoff of cooking in the outdoors started in the red parking lot of Texas Stadium 26 years ago. Well, I was a water boy for the cheerleaders for 5 years.
1: Oh, wow.
0: I always tell people in
1: a life. That's a hell of a job.
0: Yeah. My line is like, in a life full of bad decisions, I quit that job to buy a season ticket. And we've not won a Super Bowl since, but I digress.
2: Your fault.
0: But there was four of us. We had one ticket each. And, we got a tailgate. Somebody's got to cook. And I said, I'll do it. And when I look back, I was grilling at first, and then we had a Thanksgiving game, so I fried my first turkey in the red parking lot. I did a shrimp boil out there, and so, I think things taste better when cooked outside, so that's really where I cut my teeth. And then once we had our, last two kids, I'm like any other guy with a bunch of time on my hands at home, and I went way deep into it and started Instagram and, just thought I can put a picture of my food on here and tell you how I made it, and we're doing the same thing today, and 26 years later, here I am cooking for that same team.
3: That is
1: that's incredible.
3: Crazy. I'm going to go back. You're water boy for the cheerleaders.
0: Yeah. So after college, I drove to Texas Stadium, applied for a job as an usher, and I was on the visiting 40, and it was great. It was, you're talking Jerry Rice, Brett Favre era, loved it. Well, the second year I went back, and they said, we want you to do water this year. And I said, what? And they said, water for the cheerleaders. And I was like, oh, yeah, I want to do that. So I did that for a long time. And then, it was hard to see the game there. And I'm a big fan. And it was a lot of work. So, I finally bought the season ticket. But, yeah, I tell the cheerleaders now, I was colleagues with, your alumni back in the day.
1: I think that's a great story, and so obviously you're a big Cowboys fan, and yeah. Now you're helping keep them fed.
0: Yeah, I mean they're good to me. I'm friends with a handful of the guys, and really good friends with our punter, and we go fishing together, and I've cooked at Dak's place quite a bit, and the cool thing for me at my age is I've become friends with a lot of the guys that I grew up watching. So I officially work with Troy Aikman's beer, so I do a lot with him, doing something with him in 2 weeks, and it's kind of like a pinch me thing. I tell people the catering aspect of our business, when we don't have a catering arm, you can't call Meat Church and get food for 100 for your kid's birthday. So I kind of just do what I say what blows my skirt up, and when these guys want something, then I'm definitely going to do it. So here we are.
3: Matt Pittman from Meat Church here on the Blitz on 94.1 San Antonio Sports Star. When a guy like Troy Aikman calls you and you're going to his house and whatever it is you're grilling, brisket, ribs, whatever, are you cooking on site or do you cook it at your shop and bring it over?
0: It depends. So if the barbecue aspect is generally done in advance, like the best barbecue in the world you guys know is here in Texas, and it's generally finished the day before and held, and it improves as it's held in a warmer. So if I'm doing brisket or something, I'm bringing that with me. So like last time I was at Troy's house, we had big beef ribs and stuff, so that works out good. It's held. But I'm usually making the sides on site. It just kind of depends on what the menu is and what kind of equipment they have. Luckily, Troy has a Traeger, so he's got some tools that I can use. And he says he's putting me up to the test later this month. I usually do like a end of summer, beginning of football at his house, which is kind of wild. But it started over a bet. I'm a Bama guy, so he's obviously UCLA. And we made a Sweet 16 bet if UCLA beat Alabama, I had to cook for him, and they did. And I was like, well, that's a no-lose situation.
1: Yeah. That's a really good deal. Yeah. So, obviously, you've tried a lot of different stuff over the years that you've been doing this, and I'm sure you've made some mistakes. Is there anything that you've done, though, that surprised you, that it was like, man, this is really good?
0: Man, that's a tough one. One of my guys who's here on this trip with me, I was giving him a hard time about something, and he looked at me last night, and he said, you're the best cook I've ever met. And I said, all right, you're really looking for a raise.
3: Yeah.
0: I'm blessed to have, a knack for cooking. So, I don't know, man. I mean, I certainly mess things up, but I just tell people it's about you got to go do it. You got to mess up, and luckily, I don't mess up a lot. When I do, those don't make social media. But I think the thing I'm gifted at two things: cooking and the marketing of it. So those things both come pretty easy to me.
3: Awesome. And you're coming up. Obviously, the Holy Gospel, all of them. I mean, how do you decide how you're going to come up with your new flavor? I know you just came out with another one. I haven't tried it yet, but I'm curious because every time you put something out, it's like, all right, well, it's going to be good.
0: Well, that's actually funny you bring that up, too, because we just launched, as you mentioned, garlic jalapeno blanco, which is a variant of our number one seasoning blanco, which goes on everything. And it crushed the first week, like set records. And I looked at my wife and I was like, when I look back over the last four we've done, Holy Voodoo, Blanco, this new Blanco, Hail Mary, they've all crushed. And I'm like, man, surely we're going to swing and miss, you know, at some point, which I've got a couple that I, you know, don't love back from our early years. But there's no product guy in our company. It's just kind of like I get on a whim. And the one that just released, I started last summer, had an idea, tweaked it, and then I'll kind of, you know, just mess with it, and I have 19 other priorities. And then a few weeks ago, I'm like, hey, we need to get that out the door. So I'm in that process again already. I really want to launch a wild game rub for the fall. I don't know if I've got enough time, but I hunt a lot in South Texas and really want to do that. So it's just kind of when I feel like it.
1: So you and your family are the taste testers for a new product like that.
0: Absolutely. My wife is my toughest critic. I tell people she's only ever given me three compliments, and that's probably not an exaggeration. I mean, she thinks I can cook, but she keeps me grounded for sure.
3: All right, I have a challenge for you. I was in the Grand Caymans a couple of weeks ago, and I went to a place, and they had jerk pork ribs.
0: Yeah.
3: They were hot as hell, and I need to make them a little bit less hot.
0: Yeah.
3: And so I was looking online, and there's all kinds of different products out there for jerk chicken, but not ribs. And I was like, well, how different can it be? But I know they're going to be way too hot for me.
0: Yeah.
3: How do you decide to come up with something? And if you have like a because they were really good. I've never seen jerk ribs before, jerk chicken, sure. But how do you decide what would be the best way to where it's a more universal flavor palette? Because that's what most of your products are.
0: Yeah, that's important because we have a seasoning called Honey Hog Hot, which has jalapeno in it. And I have said for 10 years, the fact that it says hot in the title probably cuts the sales in half.
3: Yep.
0: And it's not that hot. So we've been talking about rebranding it to Honey Hog Jalapeno. But, you know, I always want to be middle of the road, and I kind of follow the Apple model, less SKUs. I mean, that doesn't seem the case now. We've got so many products, but we're not trying to be all things to all people. But if you make something too crazy, you know, your sales are going to be limited. And then my goal is not to have 100 seasonings. It's, you know, I want people to grab mine for the majority of what they do. I always said if you Googled the top 10 barbecue items, brisket, ribs, chicken, I want seasonings for those things. And then as interesting things come along, you know, so be it. But I don't want some crazy niche stuff. And to your point, when something's really hot, you're not going to sell a lot of it. Although people that love it, you know.
1: You know, Matt, it's interesting. And Jason, when we started the interview, talked about, you know, you teaching him and getting him through COVID. To me, and I'm curious to hear what you think, that's got to be the biggest compliment I think you could get. Like, man, I tried your recipe, and it turned out the best I've ever had.
0: So, you know, I think that chefs have restaurants, obviously, A, to make money, but B, they like to have somebody pat them on the back and say, that's the best steak I've ever had. But to your point, when I walk around or when I travel and people will say, the number one thing we hear is I made your turkey, because we've got 24 turkey recipes and we're really known for our holiday cooking. And I always hear, I did your turkey, my family loved it. And I'm like, man, we helped somebody. So here's a sports example of that. I was at the Masters this year, and I did food content for the Masters. So they sent a photographer, video guy with me around the course. And at the end of the day, he said, you know, I do this every year with famous people like Luke Bryan, whoever, and they all get recognized and get pictures. He said, but something was different about you. These people thanked you all day. And he's like, you're like helping people. And I was like, that's pretty cool. That was a cool comment.
1: Yeah.
3: Well, it is, but it's true. I mean, before COVID, all my barbecue attempts ended with a Papa John's delivery. And, you know, COVID happens and, you know, we start grilling because what else is there? The barbecue community is very friendly. Everybody's giving ideas. My co-host at the time is a big-time barbecuer, and I don't know how. My wife's a nurse. She's gone all day, and we're doing shows from the kitchen. And how do you figure it out? Your videos were great, and trying them and going from there.
0: I mean, my whole goal is to, I say I make straightforward how-to cooking videos. I'm not trying to impress anybody. I'm trying to convince you this is easy to make, and you can go make it, and you can be the hero. Then you feel good, and, you know, hopefully you buy our stuff along the way. But, you know, we've sold enough and got enough customers that I enjoy doing it. You know, my wife's like, when are you going to quit doing this? She also would tell you when I don't have, we release a video every Wednesday at 10 on our, you know, YouTube channel, and we promote it on socials. I got to have these videos. Like, if I get down and go, man, we don't have a video next week, the world stops for me, and it's that important to me. And it's hard to explain, but it's a passion. I do enjoy it, and that's why I do it.
1: I've got to ask you a question. I'm not the griller that Jason is. I try, and there's some things that I can do. But I was always hesitant to buy a Traeger, and you mentioned a Traeger, because I always thought that was like an easy bake oven.
0: Yeah.
1: And I was like, use a Traeger a lot, and what is your thought on a smoker like that?
0: Yeah, I mean, great question. 12 years ago or so, I was sponsored by Big Green Egg, and I kind of made fun of Traegers, and, you know,

0: really what happened, I came to this realization that especially in like 2026, people are busy. I'm way busier than my dad was. Whether you're working, you got a bunch of kids, whatever the case is, it's this simple. A pellet grill will allow you to cook outside more often than you otherwise could, because you guys could be cooking barbecue right now while you're at work, and it's going. Now, with that said, there's nothing more therapeutic than cooking on an offset, drinking a beer, hanging out. But I don't have a lot of days where I have 12 hours. If that was my full-time job, like to own a restaurant, cool. But otherwise, with, you know, little kids that are in sports and everything else, I'm not home all day long to run an offset. So, you know, if money is an issue, I think people should have both. But I think everyone should have a pellet grill. I mean, you'll never use your oven again. They're just smoky ovens, but they taste better.
1: Yeah, they do taste better. And for the record, because I've got a Traeger, I've got a Kamado, Weber, you know, Blackstone. He now has a Traeger too, because what I say, I don't give a damn what you can make fun of me all you want. Yeah. Is the end result good meat, and 100%. You got a great meal, it doesn't matter. And the end result, now he's got a Traeger.
0: Well, I go back and tell people, like, because there's a lot of infighting amongst, you know, brands of grills and types of grills, and I'm like, you know what, in 10 years you're gonna remember the memories of hanging out with your buddy, your friends and family, not what you cooked it on. So you got to get past that, or people, you know.
2: Matt, what's crazy about that, I never was able to cook a brisket on just a wood fire or whatever. I just ruined them all the time, and I just didn't have to check them all. Traeger, and you talk about compliments, because I do one for Thanksgiving. We get a big get-together for Thanksgiving. I get more compliments on that brisket than anything, and you're right, it's just a great feeling.
0: 100%. I mean, Thanksgiving for me is the Super Bowl of cooking.
2: Yeah.
0: Everybody's at your house or looking at what you're doing, and you know, we started a thing where we start grilling steaks on Thanksgiving. Like, by the time we get to Thanksgiving, I've already cooked and eaten so many turkeys for a social that I don't want to see a turkey for another year.
1: Very true. Now, you are the perfect guy to ask a question for. You're not a Lincoln Riley guy, are you?
0: No.
1: All right.
0: I don't know where this is going.
1: I mean, that brisket looked awful, right? And the other day he was doing a deal with Barstool and said that he gave it a Worcestershire bath or whatever.
0: Okay.
1: Do you buy any of that?
0: So I use my binder on a brisket is yellow mustard. People do different things. I can tell you right now, the Worcestershire sauce is not why that brisket looked like crap.
1: I mean, would that make the smoke ring completely disappear?
0: No, not at all. I mean,
1: would it make it look like beef jerky?
0: No.
1: All right.
0: No,
1: Lincoln Riley's full of crap.
2: Yeah,
0: 100%. That's why he got banished to California.
2: So, official pit master of the Dallas Cowboys. I was telling Jason when you were coming on that Cowboys game, you were there and you were like teaching a class or doing something. Like, do you do that every game?
0: No. I mean, it's funny. Somebody with the Cowboys asked me last week, like, what's your game day routine? I said, to drink a bunch of beer and watch football. There'll be, you know, a handful of games I do something. You know, like maybe I'm working with a partner. I've got some mutual partners with the Cowboys, and we'll do like an activation, like do something for Yeti. Last year we did a bunch of stuff with Pepsi. But most games I'm there as a fan with my family. Just because I enjoy it, you know. I mean, we could be busy every game, and I kind of have to tell the Cowboys and other people, like, hey, the Cowboys are great to me, by the way. They're like, go, you know, do your thing. But I don't have official responsibilities with the Cowboys. I think a lot of people on the internet think that I'm like pumping the guys full of brisket game morning, which is they eat very healthy. This is a reward for them. They don't eat like this all the time. And the nutritionist, Scott Sainert, a good friend of mine, he brought me in. And I've told him years ago, thank you for doing this. And, you know, I said, there's some nutritionists that don't allow it. And he said, man, what you eat once a week is not going to hurt you. And the guys are going to remember this. And, I mean, I walk in and they see me and they're stoked. So, you know, it's worth it.
1: Well, yeah, they see you coming. They know they're about to eat really well. So what is on the menu today?
0: So today, we're actually doing steaks today is the primary thing. So I brought in 44 Farms ribeyes from Cameron, Texas. Beautiful, beautiful ranch owned by the former president of the Astros, Bob McLaren, sports guy. So we're grilling 200 ribeyes over live fire, and then I'm making a ton of barbecue chicken. And it's what I call old school barbecue chicken, really saucy. You know, you're going to get messy when you eat it. But the last time we cooked for the team, we had three meats, and the chicken was one of them, and it 100% was consumed. So coming out here, we were like, you know what, we should do that. They like that. And then we've got all kinds of sides. Luckily for me, the Cowboys chefs back home are here as well, so they're executing all the sides for us. So we're focused on all the meat. But the Cowboys hauled my smoker all the way out here from Frisco and hauled my 5-foot fire table out here. So, yeah, I've got my mill-scale smoker back here right in the middle of this hotel, you know, where everybody's staying. So you can smell it probably.
1: 200 ribeyes.
0: Oh, yeah.
1: How big are these ribeyes?
0: They're about an inch. I wish they were inch and a half, but for what we got to do today, we're going inch. Holy cow, and a little bit of my new garlic jalapeno blanco on them. Yeah.
2: Now, is that your steak of choice when yes. when you want a steak? Is a ribeye?
0: 100%. I mean, okay. Nothing beats a ribeye, you know. I have to deal with, like, in my family, the ladies in my family don't like the fat in a ribeye. I'm like, the fat's flavor.
1: Yes. Eat it. All right. 200 ribeyes. And I know you have the chicken, but with the amount of dudes that are out here, I can't imagine 200 doesn't feel like it's enough.
0: Yeah, it's you know, I mean, what they tell me. There are the other options, too, in case somebody wants to eat lighter. So some people won't eat it. You know, the linemen will have two apiece.
1: I was going to say.
0: Yeah. I mean, the players will eat first before the support staff gets in there. So, you know, you better get in line.
2: Exactly. All right, Matt, I've got to ask you because we got a comment on our YouTube page here. Just to be clear, the jalapeno garlic seasoning has already dropped, correct?
0: It came out last Monday, last week. And you can get it on meatchurch.com. It's in retailers, but it's kind of slow rolling. It's just as people bring things in. So it's out in the retail world as well, but it's been out for a week.
1: No, all right, so the website probably the best if somebody wanted to get it quick, because I know
0: absolutely
1: Academy,
0: right.
1: You've got some at various HEBs are all a little different. Some places in San Antonio, I know Barbecue Outfitters, Ace, and Tri-County Meat Market carry your products.
0: Yeah, you actually just covered the main ones. It's hitting Academy right now. It's hitting Aces right now. It's not going to be in all the HEBs yet. It's in my local one, but you know, big stores like grocery stores, they're slow to turn just by nature of shelf space and planning, so it'll take a little more there. But yeah, meatchurch.com, it'll be shipped out that day or the next at the latest.
2: Can we go get in line for one of those ribeyes?
0: I feel like you should.
1: I don't know if we're allowed back there.
2: Yeah,
1: you probably
2: sure
1: know
2: either.
1: Somebody that did. I mean, we come out here, we make ham sandwiches. I mean, it sucks. We rough it out here.
2: I know.
0: That's why
2: it's
0: they
2: tough.
0: Bring me in, you know? They don't want to eat peanut butter jelly.
2: Exactly.
1: Yeah, exactly. Matt, this has been a lot of fun, man. Thanks for taking some time during practice.
0: Really appreciate you guys reaching out to me. This is fun.
2: Oh, thank you, Matt. Appreciate it very much. Boy, I tell you what, that was interesting. Very good conversation, no doubt about it. We will get back to some Cowboys football, let you know what's happening. They are still practicing as we speak out there. Second day in pads. We are live from Oxnard, California, 94.1 San Antonio Sports Star. 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
4: Couple of big deals being done today in the NFL. The Falcons and running back Bijan Robinson agreed to terms on a 3-year extension worth up to $75 million, including $51 million guaranteed. Makes him the highest paid running back in NFL history. Baltimore Ravens 2-time Pro Bowl wide receiver Zay Flowers reached an agreement today on a 4-year, $140 million extension. That includes $108 million guaranteed.
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4: Back here live in Oxnard, California, this is The Blitz on 94.1 San Antonio Sports Star, covering the boys who are still out there practicing. Malachi Lawrence, when they're done practicing, will take a seat in here with us, and we will chat with him. First round pick, rookie here with the Dallas Cowboy linebacker, and looking forward to talking to him. He's turning some heads here. I'm Joe Reinagle. He is Jason Minix, and here we go.
5: Here we go. Irigati.
4: Don't do that. Irigati. Don't do that. Oh my gosh. Yeah, they're out there. Shoddy with a press conference before they got started at practice today, and yeah, always interesting. You always get a nugget or two from Shoddy. Now they're out doing the hard work.
5: Well, that's it. And about to go into the team drill, so we'll get some info in a bit. Although, I will say, maybe not what you were getting yesterday. You know, I was all set to kind of hammer the Houston Texans, and to a degree, we will. But the Dallas Cowboys have now done it, so we'll hammer the Dallas Cowboys. The Houston Texans have a deal. Signs protect the team. It feels so dumb. They don't want any videos out, including fans taking video and posting. When we talked to John McClain about that policy last week, he said he'll just retweet the fans. Well, there's video of Texan staffers, you know, some poor intern. His job is to go tell people to stop taking video cameras, right? Stop taking video and go from there. Kind of bizarre. Well, the Dallas Cowboys sent an email right before practice. Cell phone video and photographs are not permissible during team periods. Television cameras are limited to tight shots only, and the footage may not be used on social media platforms.
4: There's a difference, though. They're not confiscating the fans, not allowing them to do that. I'm not sure what's going on with the Texans and why they're so paranoid about... Look, here's what...
5: The Patriot way.
4: Here's what I've learned about football of any variety, whether it's high school or pros. Most teams know exactly what you're going to do. Now, there's some... You can throw in some glitches here and there, but for the most part, everybody's got scouts. Everybody's seen what you do. Everybody's going to see what you do. And I just I think some of this goes a little too far. And I certainly think the Texans have gone way too far in what they're doing. Not even allowing the fans to take videos. To me, it's just it's ridiculous.
5: A big sign: protect the team. No photos, videos, or posting from play-by-play during team periods. Come on. Why let them in?
4: Well, right? I don't know. No. I guess just to watch and they have it in their memory bank.
5: Well, that's it. Now, granted, photos when they're, I don't know, stretching, you can do that. But team period stuff. And again, Bill O'Brien, remember, you know, he basically ran us off. I mean, you know, Kubiak was the coach. We were doing our show during practice in the bubble. No big deal. Then O'Brien, all right, you can't, and there are certain things that you know you can't do, but all of it? Well, one year, and I know I've told this story before, but it still just blows my mind that, you know, they moved us to do the show not at the practice bubble, but inside the stadium in one of the broadcast booths in the stadium. And so we're up there doing our show. Obviously, you know, at that point, we went till 7 o'clock at night, and... We're in the middle of our show, and they come into the stadium, and no other media is around. I don't think that, you know, whatever they're doing, right? And they realized that we were up there doing the show, and all of a sudden there were people up there putting we're in the middle of the show putting a black curtain over the window so we could not watch or see what was going on the field.
4: Unbelievable.
5: And I'm like, what are you guys doing?
4: Unbelievable.
5: It's sometimes when I talk to these high school coaches that are being all coy, I'm like, one, I'm not going to tell the other coach anything that you tell me. I mean, I'm not. But if you're worried about the radio guy telling the coach something, you probably shouldn't be the coach.
4: Well, absolutely.
5: Or that guy shouldn't be the coach if he's asking me for info.
4: Well, and let me just tell you how it works here. And I'm sure it's similar with the Texans. Anybody can walk in here. It's free. All right? You can walk in here. You can sit in the stands. You can gather wherever the fans go. Now, if you can't take videos, that's one thing. But what's to keep a New York Giants scout from walking in looking like a fan and just writing down everything that he sees?
5: Yep.
4: I mean, it's just that simple to do it. And so I just think, and maybe the video portion of it, they don't want that. I'm not sure, but I don't know. To me, it's gone a little too far. Craziness.
5: And again, don't put it on social. So, you know, a lot of the content that... that you were seeing, and John, we were talking about it earlier today with John Machado from The Athletic. Although he did just post something from 12 minutes ago, some video. Maybe that's not team period stuff. So we'll go from there. I just find it bizarre.
4: Yes, but very bizarre.
5: It is what it is.
4: Yeah.
5: You know something that's bizarre?
4: What's that?
5: Let's talk about it during the Headline Blitz.
3: This is Jason and Joe's Headline Blitz. 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Two guys, two opinions, never enough time.
5: Nick Saban must be one tough SOB to work for.
4: Or just a real wiener. One of the two, I don't know.
5: I think the both.
4: I love wieners.
5: Are there. But there is a great story today. Pete Golding is telling this story about when they were on the staff. And it's the springtime. They're supposed to be breaking down tape. Nick Saban would disappear for a couple hours, not tell anybody where he's going. Well, he was going to play golf. And apparently there's two fancy courses there that you can go play at. So they would always try to figure out which one he was going to so they could all sneak off and go to another course. Well, they got some bad intel. Probably because they listened to our radio guy. And they ended up at the same course that Nick Saban was at. And they didn't realize that. until they're going through, and great story. Sark hits a hole in one. But right before Sark hits the hole in one, they realized, oh, crap. Nick Saban is right over there. And they had not made eye contact, all that kind of stuff. But you hit a hole-in-one and you can't celebrate. You can't make all the noise that you would normally make because Nick Saban is right there. Well, Nick Saban apparently is playing with the golf pro who saw the shot, asked who it was, and they were all busted for playing golf when they should have been breaking down film in the spring.
4: Well, you know, it, and again, whoever gave him that info hopefully got a talking to when they got back. They gave him some bad info. Hey, it's kind of ridiculous, I guess, but, you know, it's hard to argue with the success that Nick Saban had. So, you know, sometimes the method doesn't seem right. It seems a little harsh, but the results prove that maybe it was okay.
5: In the spring, all right, boys, you get all your work done, go play some golf. I don't know. I just, and for them to be that afraid of Nick Saban.
4: Well, yeah, I'd be afraid of Nick Saban.
5: If you're working for the man and you get to know him?
4: I'd be afraid of him anyway. Are you kidding me?
5: Maybe.
4: I just would. I mean, look at Golding. He's got a job now, right, at Ole Miss.
5: Uh-huh.
4: You look at Sark. He's University of Texas.
5: Yep.
4: So, I mean, these guys, stop whining about it, you know? I mean, my goodness.
5: Do you think you could stay quiet if you ever hit a hole-in-one?
4: No. it might be worth getting fired over, I guess. I don't know. Never have. Dadgum, I never hit a hole-in-one. It's crazy.
6: Me neither.
5: It is crazy.
4: Unbelievable.
5: You've never hit a hole-in-one, Pledge?
6: No, never had a hole-in-one.
5: Man, you suck.
4: I've come close, but never have made one. Which, you know, we're not playing horseshoes, so I guess it doesn't matter.
5: No, I came close once.
4: Yeah.
5: Playing at the Bandit, little par 3. Bounced, hit the pole, rolled about, I don't know, 3-4 feet away. Then I missed the putt. Ended up with a par.
4: Yeah, that figures. Uh-huh. Oh, man. Yeah, that just, you know, that's like adding insult to injury, for sure.
5: And again, if the flag wasn't there, I think it would have just dropped right in because it was at the bottom part of the pole where it hit. And then I missed the putt.
4: That's a shame.
5: Yeah,
4: that really is.
5: Kind of like a dude missing out on an easy $17,000 because he was greedy. Devontae Adams with one hell of a story when he showed up to the New York Jets.
7: The kid, you know the story about the kid from the Jets, right? You ever hear about that? I told that story.
8: Which one?
7: That told me he wanted $1 million for it. I showed up when I first got to the Jets day one. I came in with my backpack, and I'm like, and it was the off day Tuesday, so a couple guys were in there. I'm like looking for him. I got $17,000 cash in my backpack, and I'm thinking like this ain't nothing crazy, but like certainly to give up your number as a rookie, like you ain't did yet.
8: Yeah.
7: Like it was week 6, and I think he played 4 plays at that point. I'm like, you have no attachment to this right now.
8: Right.
7: I'll pay for your whole family to get new jerseys, whatever, you know, because they go out and spend their money on it. However many jerseys you need me to buy, I'll do that. And how about $17,000 for, you know, for the number 17? He said, it's great to have you, big bro. I can't wait to learn from you, but I'm going to need $1 million. So I went straight to Woody and said, give me 17, bro. And he just took it off of me.
8: No way. You can get the $17,000. That's what happens with greed, dude. That is hilarious.
4: You know, greed is a killer sometimes. 17 grand. First of all, Devontae Adams acts like that's no big deal. He's carrying 17 grand in his backpack.
5: Yeah.
4: I'm like, what? That's just one part of that is strange. The second part, $1 million. Come on, dude. You're a rookie. You don't play. And give up your number and take the 17 grand. Plus, he said he'd buy his whole family new jerseys.
5: Now the guy didn't get the 17 grand or his parents.
4: Or the new jerseys.
5: Getting his jerseys paid for, apparently. I that's comical.
4: Yeah.
5: You got to believe. I want to believe. When there was rumors about the trade, there had to be somebody say, dude, man, charge him $1 million. Somebody gave him
4: some bad
5: advice.
4: Somebody did, yeah.
5: Now, it also might be hazing or a form of it because $1 million bucks. I don't know. The negotiation, it went south, but the dude's offering you 17 grand. You don't carry 17 grand in your backpack?
4: No, I don't.
5: What's wrong with you?
4: I don't know how that happens. See, here's the shows you that Devontae Adams is a good dude. He could have gone and gotten that jersey without even asking this guy.
5: Yeah.
4: But the fact that he was going to give him money and buy his family new jerseys, to me, what a great guy.
5: Yeah.
4: I think that's awesome.
5: Yeah.
4: Wow.
5: And then he got nothing.
4: Nothing.
5: Nothing.
4: Serves him right.
5: I mean, you know, wonder if the guy would have been like, well, what about 25 or 50? Negotiating. But to go, here's a $17,000 offer, and you're going to come back with $1 million?
4: $1 million.
5: $1 million.
4: Unbelievable.
5: And the other part of it, yeah, you also wonder if... I'm surprised that whoever hands out the numbers didn't already come to him and say, dude, you're going to have to give up 17. What other number do you want before Devonta even got to the building?
4: Unreal.
5: Yeah.
4: Dude. Well, he learned a valuable lesson that day, I think, that you, you know, a bird in the hand sometimes is what's the saying? Bird in the hand better than a something in the bush? I'm not sure what that...
5: I have no idea.
4: You guys know what I'm talking about.
5: I don't think they do.
4: I don't think you know what you're talking about. There's a saying that goes something like that. Bird in the hand is worth two in the bush or something like that.
5: It's like that old saying your grandma used to have. You know the one.
4: Yeah, that one. You know how it goes. Uh-huh. That's the one.
5: Yeah.
4: Particularly, maybe some bad news for the Cowboys. Joseph Hoyt has tweeted out that safety Elijah Clark helped off the field, moving very gingerly. He was in coverage on a deep ball. So hopefully he's okay. But that's the things you don't want to hear. You don't want to see those things. Although, I'll wrap that up with some good news here. Look at this catch by Jeg Ferguson.
5: Oh, here we go.
4: I'm telling you, look at that thing. Boom.
5: Here we go.
4: Dak throws it way behind him. He has to turn and go way behind him. Watch the video. It's unbelievable.
5: You realize we do a radio show?
4: I'm just saying.
5: Here, watch the video.
4: Well, I'm just saying watch it during the break. I'm doing play-by-play here.
5: Dude.
4: I mean, Dak Prescott, back to pass, fires over the middle behind Jeg Ferguson, who makes a hell of a catch.
5: Yeah.
6: Who tweeted
4: it? Great job, Jake. That was incredible. Incredible. We got to take a break. When we come back, though, college football could be changing as we know it. Very soon, as a matter of fact. We'll let you know why and how quickly that could change when we return live from Cowboys training camp here on the Blitz, a 94.1 San Antonio Sports Star.
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4: Back here live at Cowboys training camp in Oxnard, California. This is the Blitz, 94.1 San Antonio Sports Star. I'm Joe Reinagle. He is Jason Minix. And well, the Cowboys still out there practicing. When they are done, rookie Malachi Lawrence is going to join us here on the Blitz sometime in the 3:30 to 4 o'clock window.
5: Yeah, I mean, yeah, give or take. The next, I don't know, 45 minutes, we expect him to sit out.
4: 45 minutes? You know, all right. You know, roughly
5: 3:20,
4: give or take. Yeah,
5: we'll see.
4: We'll see.
5: What time is it?
4: It's 3:20.
5: Yeah.
4: So there you go. Right,
5: 25 minutes.
4: Okay,
5: give or take.
4: College football. I don't know if you've been following this. The folks that are listening to us now, watching us, but the feds up in Washington have a bill that they need to vote on. And apparently the SEC yesterday or this morning came out and gave their blessing to this particular bill, which was lacking.
5: Yeah, well, that and the Big Ten.
4: And the Big Ten.
5: So those two are supporting the Protect College Sports Act, which seemingly is a little bit of a surprise, because kind of felt like during both the SEC media days and the Big Ten media days, they weren't agreeing on some things, and so was this actually going to go anywhere? And I still don't know if this bipartisan bill will actually go anywhere.
4: Well, don't know, but and I know your favorite Senator Ted Cruz has asked for the Senate to stick around. Apparently, they're about to go on vacation for what they call their August recess. He wants them to stick around and vote on this bill. to get it done before they go on vacation. We'll see if that happens or not. I'm, you know, standing in the way of a man's vacation, that's difficult. The one of the things in this bill, though, according to Ross Dillinger of Yahoo, is the national championship game would be played no later than January 8th. They can't extend it, I guess, is what he's saying. But January 8th, and I know that's been a lot of people's complaints that the college football season not only goes that long, but you have that 3 week to a month wait, it seems like, at some point in time.
5: Well, and also because of the portal window, because the athletic football calendar doesn't match up with the academic calendar. If you hit the portal, your classes have already started at that other university. Like this year, the national championship game is January 25th.
4: Yeah.
5: Last year, it was January 19th. So they want to make sure that the championship game falls prior to the start of that spring semester. You do lose a lot as it continues to go because our focus is now more on the NFL and their playoffs. Obviously, basketball is going on, and there's just so much time between rounds. Like Texas A&M, and last year, they had forever to play their first game, and they looked like they had been off for forever.
4: Yes. It's just not a good thing. I really like that, the January 8th thing, where they would get it done. It would be over. The other thing this bill does, according to Ross Dillinger, it protects that window for Army Navy.
5: Yep.
4: So that will be there, and nothing can change that. So that's a good thing as well. It looks like, for the most part, this bill will get some changes that some people have been asking for. Just it basically provides some guidelines for what's been going on and what's happening in college football, and maybe just puts a little bit of a fence around where it could have gone had you not had something like this. And they have to do it federally because everybody's got to abide by it.
5: I do wonder, though, because both the Big Ten and SEC are now supporting the Protect College Sports Act, if this gets passed, how quickly before the first lawsuit happens? Because one of the other things that Ross Dillinger at Yahoo reported talked about some money. Some of these smaller conferences might be able to get some of the TV revenue from the bigger conferences to help keep them afloat and competitive. It's a start. I mean, there still needs to be some sort of national salary cap because, you know, the SEC can't impose a salary cap that is greater than or less than what the Big Ten can do, and those are the two right now that ultimately are making all the decisions, and everybody else is just going to have to fall in line.
4: Well, and I love this too. They have a Lane Kiffin rule in this bill. Mid-season football coaching moves are prohibited. So if you start the season at Ole Miss, you finish the season at Ole Miss. You can't run off to LSU in the middle of the season. So, and if you do, according to this, a season-long suspension the following year. So that would pretty much end any kind of college poaching a coach in the middle of the season. I think that's a good thing. I mean, some of the things in here, and obviously the SEC and the Big Ten didn't agree on everything, and they're not getting everything that they want. But I think for the most part, this is a good bill. The only question is, will they stick around and get it done, or is it going to take some time?
5: Well, and again, you know, hopefully, I mean, there have been some positive changes like the one portal window, something like this. There's a lot of good in this if they can actually agree to it. But we'll see if they can get it done and before everybody goes on vacation because, you know, football season is right around the corner. I don't know how quickly it will be able to implement this. Obviously, this year's national championship game is already set. But it, you know, but for next year and moving forward, that January 8th is going to be interesting. So the idea of next year and January 8th for a national championship game, that means the majority of the bowl games are all going to be over by New Year's Day, which is when I think a lot of people wanted the national championship game. But if the playoffs and you have some big playoffs there and then they get to the championship game on the 8th, I think a lot of people will live with that. I know we don't really care about preseason polls, but the college football preseason poll is out, at least for the coaches. Ohio State, Oregon, Georgia, Texas at number 4. They did get 2 first place votes. Notre Dame at 5. Texas A&M at 8. Texas Tech at 12. And Houston is at 24.

0: Oregon. Oregon is number two. Ohio State one. Two Big Tens. Georgia and Texas, two SECs at three and four. And then you get Notre Dame. Indiana's at six. Miami at seven. A&M at eight. Oklahoma at nine. Ole Miss at number 10.
1: How about that?
0: By the way, LSU, 13.
1: I saw somebody, one of the college football experts yesterday, picking Oregon to win the national championship. So they must have a pretty good squad there. Obviously, their quarterback's back.
0: Absolutely, their quarterback is back. And while we wait for the Cowboys' first-round pick to show up.
1: Yeah, let's take a break because we've got some news coming out of Spursville. R.C. Buford responding to the mayor and her request. We'll tell you what happened there as we continue live here in Oxnard, California, Dallas Cowboys training camp. This is The Blitz on 94.1 San Antonio Sports Star. Yeah, wouldn't it be cool? One of the coolest things about being here in California is driving up the Pacific Coast Highway. And I know there's some beautiful places in San Antonio and the Hill Country as well. Wouldn't it be cool if you could drive, I don't know, like a Lamborghini or one of those luxury exotic vehicles, and you didn't have to buy it? Wouldn't it be cool just to cruise around at special places like that and just have some fun, look like a big shot, and just enjoy yourself? Well, guess what? There is a company in San Antonio that can make all of those dreams come true. Pascucci Prestige is what they are called. PascucciPrestige.com. That's their website. Now, look, if you've been thinking about this, maybe you've been thinking about buying a car like that. Well, let me tell you why this is better. Because you don't have to deal with insurance. You don't have to deal with maintenance. You don't have to deal with anything. You just pick up the car, you drive it, and then you return it, and that's pretty much it. Now look, think about somebody that's got one, if you know somebody that does. How often do they drive it? 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
6: Proud to be the South Texas home of the Dallas Cowboys as they get ready for what could be a very magical season. Who knows? The hope is there. The optimism is there. That is for sure. And we're live here on the tennis courts in Oxnard, California, where the Cowboys are out on the practice field. Malachi Lawrence, a rookie, is going to join us as soon as practice is over. So he could walk in at any moment, and we will be ready for him. I'm Joe. He's Jason.
0: And while we wait for Malachi Lawrence, the San Antonio Spurs have just released a response, a letter,
6: yes,
0: from R.C. Buford. And this is the perfect response from the San Antonio Spurs in the mayor wanting a second vote, another vote in November.
6: No doubt about it. He just simply lays out, look, this we've already had a vote. It was approved. Let's move forward. That's basically what he's saying. And what I like how he lays this out is he says, just during the playoffs, how much money the city of San Antonio made. Now, his is an economic analysis, he says, estimated $164 million in net spending to the city of San Antonio and $3.4 million in city tax revenue, including $1.4 million toward the general fund.
0: That the general fund, isn't that what we're talking about?
6: That's exactly what we're talking about.
0: We know what this means. And again, we need to move forward together. He writes that. Now is the time to move forward together. And last November, the people of Bexar County made their voices heard. They approved a shared vision that invests in a new downtown home for the Spurs. And again, I think a big part of it, while the city is trying to figure out how to solve the $158 million deficit, this isn't going to do it. The city's contribution, as RC writes, and we've talked about, you can't spend this money on other stuff. It comes from a visitor-based revenue collected at the Texas state level that is legally restricted to venues and tourism-related projects. It cannot be redirected to street, schools, public safety, or other general services. This is not a burden placed on local families. It is a way to keep visitor dollars in San Antonio, leveraging billions in private investment, and create new revenue that can support the services our community depends on.
6: Well, absolutely. And again, as we mentioned yesterday and we heard from Mark White, the arena is owned by the city of San Antonio.

0: The Spurs will be tenants there and pay the city rent. Now, what Gina, what the mayor wants is a revenue share. She wants part of the naming rights. She wants part of this, concessions, parking, all of that stuff, yeah. Which is, nobody else does that. And there was a great tweet. I don't know if you saw it. The name escapes me, Jason. Maybe you remember the guy. We had him on the show.
1: Andrew Solano.
0: Yes.
1: Yes.
0: That kind of details what happens. Now, he compares this to the new Toyota plant that's coming into San Antonio. And Toyota's getting tax breaks out the wazoo from the city of San Antonio. And, look, the Spurs are a business. And even though we sometimes don't see them that way, that's exactly what they are. They're a business. And so what we're doing is hoping that that business succeeds because of the numbers that R.C. Buford points out that it can generate. Not just physical dollars, but the advertisement dollars that we're talking about. The publicity that this city gets because of the San Antonio Spurs.
1: And that does lead to real dollars in tourism. And as R.C. Buford in his letter, which is all over social media, I just retweeted it as well, at Jason Minix, at Joe Reinagle 210. The vote has taken place. The commitments have been made. The work is underway. Now, we've invited Mayor Jones on. We've got no response. But she did do an interview with Chuck McKittinick over at KABB. Now, she does a regular weekly deal over there, and so maybe Chuck went in early and was able to catch her, because I want to know why. Why is she doing this? I'm trying to figure out her reasonings why. This is what she told KBB's Chuck McKittinick.
2: The plan itself has changed, right? There is no land bridge over I-37. There is no, as you know, a key part of this financing deal is the sales tax from the hotels. Since November, there is now not a hotel that would have 1,000 rooms in it, which is a significant contributor to that's called a project finance zone. I still hear, though, right, from constituents that were flabbergasted about the process that got us to this point. If you'll remember, a year ago almost is when we voted on the term sheet, a term sheet that the city council had for all of 96 hours. And in 96 hours, you know what didn't happen in there? Any kind of real public engagement on that number. And so I think it's only fair and appropriate. And frankly, I said it on that day, August 21st, 2025. I told my colleagues then, I put them on notice, frankly, and said, I will be coming to you, asking you to allow city voters to vote on these revenue bonds. $489 million is a significant amount of money, a generational investment. City taxpayers, city voters should have a formal say at the ballot box.
0: Well, they did.
1: Yeah.
0: They did. If you live in Bexar County and you voted, and you live in San Antonio, then you did vote. And they had a say in it. The problem with what she wants to do, Jason, now think about this. If the mayor had her way, it would only be San Antonio residents. No Chavano Park, or any of the other cities,
1: Castle Hills,
0: all of those places would be excluded from a vote like that. And I think it's important that those people should have their voices heard as well. Look, R.C. Buford answers this perfectly. The Spurs are an investment. The city is making an investment in a business called the San Antonio Spurs. And if they succeed, the city succeeds. And I thought it was a perfect example, although it's not necessarily apples to apples, but it's a good comparison when you're talking about bringing businesses into your city and you give them tax breaks, you give them this, you give them that. It's the same thing here. It's the exact same thing.
1: Well,
0: and I just, again, I don't understand why she's pulling this stunt.
1: I just listening to her in that clip from KBB and Chuck McKittinick, she's got her supporters that are against this, and she's trying to keep them happy.
0: Sure.
1: I mean, outside of that, sure. There are some projects that have the land bridge is gone, that hotel. And you're right, that hotel was probably going to contribute quite a bit. I don't know who is responsible for the city side if that tax doesn't generate the money. Does that fall on the city? It's possible, but to go to another vote just seems ridiculous and a waste of time, and this is the hill that she is going to die on, and that's the battle that she has chosen to fight. It still doesn't make a lot of sense to me, although that clip, there are a couple of questions that, you know, well, what if this happens?

0: or now that that's not happening, how does this factor in? And she says they had that term sheet for 96 hours, and while that is true, they had a gazillion town hall meetings where they were educating, and then they put the term sheet together. So, she's picking a battle that she's not going to win. She doesn't have, it sounds like, the support of a majority of city council members. You know, the Express News, she has one supporter, and she needs six more. It doesn't feel like she's going to get it. This letter from R.C. Buford is a perfect response. 210-656-ESPN, 656-3776. Vince, you're on the Blitz. What's going on, man?
1: Hi, Jess. Thanks for taking my call. I think this is an important topic. When you're comparing, and I think R.C. Buford and even Mr. Thompson this morning on his show made great points contradicting her thinking, the mayor's thinking on this. Nobody's talking about the difference enough about the difference, like you guys have stated, where this is going to be paid for by visitors. But, for instance, just last week or so, they announced over $1 billion for an airport upgrade. No, there's no due diligence there or term sheet or votes, anything like that. We've done three upgrades to the Henry B. Gonzalez Center, the tune of almost $400 million each, and that was no talk there. So it seems like she's just surgically pinpointing her aggression towards the Spurs organization. I think that's a big mistake. They've been a partner in this city since 73. They've shown over and over again their support for us, and we need to back them. Entertainment costs money, and if we want to move forward, this is what's going to be. Thank you for your time on this.
2: That's a great point. I appreciate the phone call. And again, we've mentioned this before, Jason and I both. I go places and say I'm from San Antonio. The first thing people say, oh, the Spurs, Victor Wembanyama. And that's the first thing they say. Whether she likes it or not, or anybody else, the Spurs are the face of this city. They absolutely are. Tourism, the Alamo, all of that, the Riverwalk comes along with it. But the San Antonio Spurs are they're the front porch of this city. They just are. And I want y'all to keep in mind, when she's complaining about the land bridge and this hotel, that's not what we voted for.
0: No.
2: We voted for an arena, period. End of discussion. Nobody voted for a land bridge. Nobody voted for a hotel. Nobody voted for any of that other stuff. We voted for a new arena. That's it. That's all that vote was. It had nothing to do with anything else.
0: And I don't want to put words into the mouth of our former mayor, Ron Nuremberg, who is likely to be our next county judge. But I recall Mayor Nuremberg on the Blitz saying that the biggest mistake they made in rolling this out was calling it Project Marvel and not just the Spurs Arena. Project Marvel was so much more than the Spurs Arena. A and B were what was going to happen with the rodeo and the grounds over there in the East Side development and the downtown arena. That is it. But I do recall, and I hope I'm accurate on that, that it was Ron that talked about the calling it Project Marvel and all of it coming out at one time was a little confusing because that's the grand vision, but the votes were only on the arena, the new arena, and the current arena for the rodeo.
2: That's exactly right. And so we have to keep that in mind. So when she says the plans have changed, maybe that is the case. And then that's the grand vision of what they want to do and what everybody wants to do. But when we went to the ballot box to vote, it was for the arena only. That's it. And so we have to keep that in mind. And again, I'm not sure why she's picking a fight with the San Antonio Spurs. It just makes absolutely no sense to me. And again, we have invited her on this program many times. Yesterday, another invite. They even messaged Jason back and asked, you know, what times? Jason gave many times. I mean, we're flexible. And she has refused to come on this program. We have not heard from any of her representatives. So we want to hear from her. I'd like to know what she's thinking. But again, R.C. Buford felt the need to respond to this. He did, I think, very well. And that's it. The thing is done. It's over. The project has started. The vote was counted. It's over. There are no do-overs in this situation.
0: And the other part, too, and Andrew Solano, who, by the way, is a political guy who was working with SS&E. So, you know, if you want to say his info is biased towards one or the other, you can. But he lays out the facts perfectly on a tweet. The city's $489 million contribution is not paid from your property taxes or the city's general fund. It's repaid through Spurs Arena lease payments, ground lease revenue, the Hemisphere TIRZ, TERS, and the state-created PFZ, that financing zone around there. Different funding sources, different financing structure. By law, they cannot be used, these dollars, for police, streets, drainage, parks, or schools. They're paid primarily by visitors, not San Antonio homeowners.
2: And that is, that's absolutely true. So we're hearing her say stuff that you're going to get it taxed twice. That's just not the case.
0: And really, unless you rent a car, you're not, or a hotel room, you're not paying once.
2: I don't understand, again, what she's trying to do here. And I almost feel sorry for her in a way. She created this, but I do, because I just think that I don't know why she's doing this. It's just making her, in my mind, just look, I don't know, weird.
0: Yeah.
2: I mean, it's like you lost and you want to throw a temper tantrum. And it just doesn't make any sense to me. And I really wish she would just stop this and forget about it and move on. This is a done deal. Let it go and get to the other things that Mark White spoke about yesterday. The streets, police, the things that make us safe in this city. That's what you need to concentrate on, and cutting that deficit, for goodness sake. Those are the things that she needs to be working on.
0: Yeah, because I know, you know, the rent car that, you know, we're in right now, the taxes on that are a lot, as everybody knows that rents a car, and it's going to help something in Los Angeles. Maybe a tram from the airport to the car rental shuttle place would be great, but you know, when you rent hotel rooms and you see the taxes, that you're helping something in that city. You're taxing the tourists, the visitors, and that's fine. That's how every city seems to operate. Again, for the life of me, I don't understand where she is coming from and what her true motives are, what she says and what might be going on behind the scenes that we don't know about. To me, there's got to be something like that in play. I know one suggested on our YouTube channel yesterday that she doesn't want to be known for cutting these different projects, that because of the $158 million deficit, there are going to be some really good, necessary things that are going to have to get cut. And that is unfortunate. But these dollars that are being used for this project cannot be used to save those services and programs and whatnot. So it's not even a fair comparison.
2: It's really not. And again, I'm not sure exactly. And I the only thing you can think of is, and you mentioned it earlier, that she's got a group of people that are pressing her to do something. And that's the only reason I can think of as to why she's doing this. And I wish she would absolutely stop doing it. Because, again, I don't want to, but I almost feel sorry for her,
0: well,
2: Jason.
0: I don't.
2: Well, I'm just saying.
0: Yeah. Let's go back to the phones. Hey, Ron, you're on the Blitz. What's going on, man?
3: Just doing my normal DoorDash Uber Eats stuff. Guys, let me tell you, to put it in a nutshell, this is the politics of division. This is the politics of misdirection. This is the politics of misinformation. It's all blue.
2: For a long time, people have been trying to make the case that the billionaires, we shouldn't help the billionaire owners of sports teams and this and that. But again, the response there is simple. I mean, it's just very simple. A sports team, again, it goes with the identity of the city, especially a city like San Antonio. You look at Oklahoma City, Portland, smaller communities like ours. It just, that is the face of the city. And for her to pick a fight with a team that is just simply beloved here, is just beyond me. It really is.
0: And keep in mind, the Spurs are still committed to $500 million to this project and all cost overruns. I remember when we first heard that, we were blown away by the financial commitment that the Spurs were making. And in comparison to Oklahoma City's new arena, where the Thunder are just putting in $50 million. Now, that's $50 million's a lot, but it's not $500 million. The Spurs are committing $75 million in community efforts. That's more than what Oklahoma City is putting in for their entire project for the Thunder to get their new arena. It feels like it's an incredible deal for San Antonio, and somehow that's not good enough for Mayor Gina Ortiz Jones.
2: Yeah, I've pretty much said everything I need to say. Yeah. We need to take a break. Malachi Lawrence scheduled to join us. I've seen some players walking around, so we're going to take a break a little bit early. When we come back, Malachi Lawrence, Cowboys linebacker, will join us next here on The Blitz on 94.1 San Antonio Sports Star.
0: You know, nobody ever plans on getting arrested, but it does happen to a lot of people every day for all kinds of reasons. 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
2: Well, the Cowboys are training here at Oxnard, California, but they have announced that they're going to have two open training camp practices back at the Star in Frisco, August 25th and 26th, starting at 5:30. Bad news for a backup tight end, Princeton Font. He has a torn ACL and a partially torn MCL. Brian Schottenheimer made that announcement at his press conference earlier today. He's going to have surgery in the coming weeks. He will miss the season.
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2: Back here live at Cowboys training camp. That's where we are. It is The Blitz, 94.1 San Antonio Sports Star. I'm Joe Reinagle. He is Jason Minix. And, boy, another beautiful day as we await Malachi Lawrence, obviously putting in a little extra work out there.
0: Yeah, I just went and looked. There's still a lot of players out on the practice field. We have seen a couple walking around. But when Malachi Lawrence shows up, we're going to throw the headsets on him and have a conversation with the first round draft pick as we continue here with our AA Best Bail Bonds Dallas Cowboys training camp coverage brought to you by Southern Recipe Pork Rinds and AARP San Antonio. And, you know, it's cool when you get a text like one I just got, because you just never know where people are listening.
2: Right.
0: You remember Emily Baucom from Channel 4?
2: Absolutely.
0: Great, great reporter. She's now working for the Alamo and does a lot of PR and storytelling for the Alamo.
2: Okay.
0: And she just texted, "I'm waiting on a Teams call to start, and I hear your voices in the background. Somebody on this call is listening to you guys."
2: Well, that's
0: like,
2: good.
0: Well, cancel the meeting and have them keep listening.
2: That's right.
0: But listen, keep listening.
2: That's awesome. That's a great text to get.
0: Yep.
2: For sure. No doubt about it. Crazy day here. Obviously, we've been talking a little about what's happening back in San Antonio. If you haven't read it yet, R.C. Buford responding to Mayor Gina Ortiz Jones' call for another vote on the Spurs arena as we get set for Malachi Lawrence, who has just walked into the tent here. We're going to put some headsets on him and have a conversation. Looks like he worked hard out there today.
13: Yes, sir.
2: Yes, sir.
0: Yeah, absolutely, man. I'm Jason. He's Joe. We're down in from San Antonio.
2: Cowboys affiliate in San Antonio.
0: Yeah, I mean, just straight off the practice field, what was day two on pads like today?
13: Sure, it was a coverage day for us, us on linebackers, so we got some good drops in and stuff. So it was fun just like knowing that we were doing something different a little bit, something new to me, but I'm enjoying it.
2: Absolutely. Now, I mean, you're a football player. Right. So I guess you guys can't wait to put the pads on and make it look like real football. That shorts and stuff last week,
13: Right. Not for sure, yeah. I was excited to put the pads on yesterday. Get the hit now. It's real football.
0: No, it's real football, but can I see your helmet real quick?
13: Yes, sir.
0: I don't want to just reach down and grab your helmet. I know some people could be overly protective of it, but if you're watching on YouTube,
2: the
0: whole guardian cap.
2: That's a rule, right?
0: Is it weird? Because, you know, when I'm watching practice, it doesn't always sound right because you don't hear the helmets.
13: Exactly.
0: But you've got to wear this thing. What's it like playing with that, or are you just used to it by now?
13: I mean, yesterday was really my first day, but I don't see any difference with it. Just probably head protection and keeps, like you said, the loud collisions. You don't hear it as much.
2: Well, it's got to be weird, I would think. But just tell us about, your journey here, being drafted in the first round by the Dallas Cowboys,
13: right. And
2: getting here and becoming a Dallas Cowboy. Is that like a dream come true for you?
13: Oh, yeah, definitely. I've always wanted to play in the NFL since I was younger. The journey was long, but I made it. It was an exciting journey. It was ups and downs, but I stayed the course.
0: And a first round pick,
13: yes,
0: right?
13: Sir.
0: You're like, hell yeah, I'm a first round pick,
13: right?
0: Yeah, you know, I mean, it doesn't get better than that.
13: Most definitely.
0: Now you're a linebacker. You know the defense, what it was like last year, and probably when you're down at Central Florida you're watching the Cowboys defense, and you know they were bad, right?
13: Right.
0: But new defensive coordinator. But what's it like in that room? How much better do you think this defense will be this year than what was on tape last year?
13: Right. Definitely. Better, definitely, like a lot better from the guys that we've brought in to like new coaching staff, new everything. So just seeing how the guys are like building in and buying into the culture on defense is exciting.
2: You know, Shoddy kind of shut down some of the reporters today in his press conference, but everybody's reporting, and just from what we saw yesterday, the defense won by a large margin yesterday. Do you feel that when you're out there?
13: Yeah, we're always competing against the offense. Like, they have the little mojo. I forgot what it was called.
0: Got it.
13: There it is. So, yeah. And they were top three and everything last year. So, it's just great competition. Like I said, iron sharpens iron.
0: And that's obviously written on walls everywhere because everybody talks about iron sharpens iron. But
13: right. When
0: you hear those guys talking about Gotti, now you're going against him every day. During the regular season, you want him to be that way.
13: Sure.
0: But does that give you on the defensive side and the other defensive players a little motivation to go shut up the Gotti?
13: Definitely.
0: Gotti this, right?
13: Right.
2: So if you had to, Malachi, put into words what you're best at as a linebacker, what would that be?
13: I feel like pass rushing, is my best attribute. But then I'm getting better at coverage, run defense, all that. So I feel like I'm about to become like a versatile and just work into my frame, become more powerful, stuff like that.
0: What when you think about when they were going through the draft process, at what point did you think I might end up with a star on my helmet?
13: Probably like, I don't know, really when Coach Dimitri Brim had got hired. He was at UCF with us, with me last year. So when he got hired, I was like, it's a chance, because just him knowing how I come from UCF, he already knows me. So, and they didn't give me a 30 visit either, so it was kind of weird. I didn't know.
2: Okay, Malachi, somebody told us a story about you. After you got drafted and you came here, mm-hmm. You went to a pretty swanky place for dinner, you and your family.
13: Yes, sir.
2: I understand y'all had a good time and ordered a lot of food. Is that correct?
13: Yes, sir. Yeah, it was great.
0: We need a little more detail than that.
13: Oh,
0: I mean, because you know Jerry's picking up the tabs. You order everything on the menu.
13: Basically. We had lobster tails, wagyu, ribeyes, all that.
0: You didn't think at some point,
2: nah,
0: we don't need to order all this?
2: Nah.
13: I mean, they brought it out. We didn't even, just brought it out.
2: Oh, that's cool. They just brought it out.
13: Exactly.
2: So, I mean, you probably thought, hey, this NFL life's not bad.
0: When you drafted, you get there, you know, the way they, you know, bring on all the first round picks in, then you go to dinner. So you didn't order it, just mm-hmm. all this food coming. You're getting to go boxes, right? You don't want to waste it.
13: Yeah, we had to get to go boxes, and we gave it to some of the staff too at the Cowboys facility. Because it was just too much.
2: Well, that was nice of you to share. Do you come from a big family?
13: Nah, I really grew up with just my mom.
2: Okay.
13: Yeah.
2: Okay. But obviously, she's very proud of you, I would assume.
13: Definitely.
2: Yeah. Yeah. I mean, you already get her tickets. I mean, she's going to come to games and stuff?
13: For sure.
2: Nice.
13: Yes, sir.
2: All right.
0: Go back to that restaurant on Jerry? Or is that a one-time thing?
13: That might be a one-time thing on Jerry's tab, ordering that much.
0: Yeah. Well, you get out here. Now, I know Matt Pittman from Meat Church is here.

0: He's doing your, you got some steaks and some chicken and some other stuff later. You, how many steaks do you think you're going to have?
1: Probably like one. I'm not really like a heavy steak eater. I like chicken, seafood, but I'll definitely have me a steak.
2: Get a, this guy's a,
0: Matt Pittman's making your steak get too.
2: He's a hell of a griller.
0: Yeah.
2: Yeah, this guy's good.
0: Yeah.
2: No doubt. No doubt about it. Seafood, what's your go-to?
1: Shoo. Seafood boils, really, so shrimp, crab. Lobster tails, crawfish.
2: All right. Nice.
0: All of it. Now, do you get any? Have you had any free time here in Oxnard?
1: A little bit.
0: You've gone to any of the good restaurants around here?
1: No, I haven't. I've been Uber Eats and shoot some Outback.
2: Nice. All right.
0: Wait, hold on. You Uber Eat at Outback?
1: Yeah. I mean, I don't really have a whip down here. And then I just get the same thing. I'm basic. I get the same thing every time.
2: Are you the Bloomin' Onion guy?
1: Nah, I'll usually get the pasta. They have like a good chicken and shrimp pasta there.
0: Really?
2: Okay.
1: Yeah.
0: Interesting.
2: Now, like,
0: it's a steakhouse and you're getting chicken.
2: Well, that's debatable. But well, that's debatable. So when you guys are here, obviously you work hard and you're hungry, I'm sure. But do you watch your diet when you're here, or is everything just?
1: Definitely, you gotta watch your diet because you gotta go out there and perform your best. And if you're not feeling good, then it's kind of hard to do that. So, yeah, I have to watch my diet for sure.
0: That's incredible. Malachi Lawrence joining us here on the Blitz. First round pick of the Dallas Cowboys. Tell us a little bit something about you that most people don't know or would be surprised.
1: In high school, I was a shot put state champion.
2: Wow.
1: I was like 20th in the nation in shot put.
0: Are you the best shot putter on the team?
1: Probably.
0: I mean, there's somebody here that thinks he's better than you.
1: Who?
0: Tito?
1: Mike got me. I don't know. I didn't even have my spin technique down, and I threw like a 61-6.
0: Really?
2: Wow. Yeah.
1: So, like, if I had the spin down, I might get him. But he might have me right now.
2: Now, I'm curious, Malachi, because most of that I would think is technique, right? It's not so much strength, is it?
1: Right, yeah. It's like explosiveness and technique. Like, if you're – because I used to do the glide, so the glide technique's really more explosive than, like, the spin. Kind of like, if you have good technique on your spin, you can throw it really far, especially if you're explosive.
2: Wow.
0: I don't know what that means.
2: Yeah. Well, it sounds good, though, I'll tell you. It sounds really good.
0: So, did you bring your shot put out here? Is there going to be a competition?
1: No, I haven't threw a shot put in some years.
0: No? but you never know, maybe?
1: Maybe.
0: Maybe? just go with it? What's the daily routine like for you as a rookie?
1: Right. Shoot, wake up, treatment, get some breakfast, meetings, and then after practice do some recovery, and then we got more meetings, a little bit recovery after practice, and then time to go to sleep.
2: So how difficult is it to watch film, especially if maybe you made a mistake out there? Do they point that stuff out?
1: Oh yeah, for sure. Like, shoot, watch it in the meeting rooms and also like after practice, and then later on at night, just to like get in the playbook and also see your mistakes.
0: Tell me about Christian Parker. I mean, we've heard so much about him, but what is he like in the meeting rooms?
1: Right. Nah, he's a great guy. I love him as a defensive coordinator. He's a great person. Sure, he's funny. Be joking in there. He'll call you out. But he's on top of everything, I believe. Like, just seeing how, our culture is buying in, and the players are just, you just see them running to the ball, flying to the ball, emphasizing just the little things. It's great.
2: Well, it's what we've noticed yesterday for sure, and again today. The defense is flying around. I mean, you guys are all over there. It seems to be a good enthusiasm for you guys.
1: Sure. Yeah, and that's exciting.
2: Yeah.
1: You need that on your defense.
0: Do you think you'll be playing in the preseason at all?
1: Yeah, probably. I don't know yet. I haven't talked to coach, but most likely.
0: Yeah, you know, well, the Schottenheimer said yesterday there's four groups. You get your A group, your B+, B-, and your C group. Mm-hmm. I don't know why he didn't go A, B, C, D. but are you? Which group? Do you know what group you're in at this point? Do you?
1: Nah,
0: which one do you want to be in?
1: Sure, I want to be in the A group.
2: Of course.
0: Yeah, well, but see, they get no reps. I mean, and again, you know, right. it's a weird with the preseason. You're a first-round guy. It's not like you're worried about making the team, right. But you also need some reps at the NFL level, right?
1: Yes, definitely, yeah. So sure, I don't mind being in that B+ group, getting some extra reps in, you know, just working on my craft. It's just better than me.
0: Just not in the C group, right?
1: Nah, I can't.
2: Nah, you're not there. You're not there. Now, Malachi, linebacker is, I mean, a need. For the Cowboys. I mean, I don't think that's a secret to anybody. So coming in here, do you feel like it's a great opportunity? Pressure on you? How do you feel about that?
1: It's a great opportunity, Shoe. I don't feel any pressure. Like, I just feel like what I believe in, I can go out there and do. And, Shoe, I'm really my biggest enemy because all the work that I put in, I feel like it's gonna show.
0: Get it there. 57. Is there any meaning behind the number? Is it just what they gave you?
1: This is what they gave me.
2: You didn't care, huh?
1: Nah.
2: You're going to make that number famous.
1: Yes, sir.
0: Absolutely. Well, Malachi, I appreciate you stopping by and joining us here in San Antonio. Good luck the rest of camp, man.
1: Yes, sir. Thank you.
2: Appreciate you, Malachi.
1: Appreciate you.
2: Yeah, very much. Malachi Lawrence, rookie linebacker for the Dallas Cowboys, joining us here on the Blitz, 94.1 San Antonio Sports Star. We'll return here live from Oxnard in just a moment. 94.1, this is the Blitz.
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4: I was about to go Vanilla Ice there.
5: You but, always do.
4: Well, I do. It sounds just like it, man. The thieving dude. What the heck? That dude. Welcome back here to Oxnard, California, home of the Dallas Cowboys for the next 3 weeks, 2 weeks, whatever it is, as they get ready for the season. Training camp 2026. I'm Joe Reinagle. He is Jason Minix. And Malachi Lawrence, man, seems like a pretty cool dude.
1: Very cool dude, wearing 57, and for a first-round pick, and it's the byproduct of you're the other first-round pick. Caleb Downs. Now, granted, this dude, coming out of Ohio State, is going to be a superstar. And when you go into the Cowboys shop here in Oxnard, California, there are racks of 13 T-shirts.
4: It's unbelievable.
1: There are jerseys. You know, you got Dak with his and CD with his, and you got all this. I mean, even those, I don't know what brand they are, but, you know, kind of like the cartoon different kind of shirts that they have. I'm sure there's a name for them. But Caleb Downs has a shirt in that area.
4: Yes,
1: and
4: he
1: just
4: does.
1: You know, your jersey looking T-shirts, and then of course the number of jerseys. In fact, we've got a video of that on our socials at SA Sports Star on Instagram and on Facebook as well, San Antonio Sports Star. And you'll also see when you go watch the video what Joe Reinagle purchased today. Again, you just got to go watch the video. It is fantastic. It is sitting right over there in a fancy bag. It was a purchase. Now, the rest of that story, we'll see, but we've taken the first step to Joe actually doing that. And last night, we took a step very close to a seal. Joe Reinagle, last week after I did the camel racing at Retama, you talked about wanting to pet a seal, and you got close enough last night to at least get a photo with seals in the photo. Now, they don't know they're in the picture, but you got a hell of a lot closer than I thought you would get, and that also meant I got a hell of a lot closer than I wanted to one of those seals at the rudder room.
4: Well, you know, I was kind of feeling my way a little bit. So how close can you get to those things before they get upset? Because I'll be honest with you, they're all laying there like a pack.
1: Uh-huh.
4: And sleeping, or whatever the hell they're doing. And one gets out of the water and comes over there and wants to join the pack. Well, a couple of them get pissed off, and they're growling, and they're kind of opening their mouth like they're going to bite them, and then they let them in, and everything's okay. So I don't know if I would be the same way. I mean, if I would just go and dive into the pit of seals, you think they'd let me sleep, or they'd chew my head off?
1: Well, they would probably chew your head off. I mean, I don't know that you would get there. Now, I will say, we would have been, if it were, say, Buffalo at Yellowstone, the idiots everybody's taking pictures of waiting to see if our life is about to end. Because there are a lot of people that are just walking on the beach stop a very safe distance away to take photos of seals. And I'm not... I'm telling on Joe a little bit.
4: Uh-oh.
1: Joe apparently didn't know that they come from the water because one just popped up and it freaked him out. Like, where'd that one come from?
4: I know they come from the water, but I mean, this thing came out of nowhere.
1: Well, it came from the water.
4: I wasn't prepared for that because where the water is, it's down, right? So where we were on the beach and it goes down and there's rocks.
1: Uh-huh.
4: So they got to crawl over the rocks and he just came, you know, right out of nowhere.
1: Like, where'd that one come from? The water?
4: Dude, I don't want to best a seal. I don't want to get bit. I don't want to get barked at. I don't want any of that stuff. And so I took my photo. I did what, you know, I was supposed to do.
1: Uh-huh.
4: And I'm good.
1: And you were barking at the seal.
4: If we happen to go back, which I know we will at some point, then maybe I'll... I was barking at the seals. That's half the fun.
1: Uh-huh.
4: I mean, that's half the fun of being out there. You bark at them because they bark and they're nasty.
1: Well, there was a lady here who works in the a TV station in Dallas. She said she wanted to go hug one, but they smell.
4: Well, I don't know how she got close enough to know that they smell.
1: Yeah, I'm not getting close enough to know it smells. I think we got as close as, well, we could have gotten maybe a little bit closer. And maybe the next time we're there, we'll get a little bit closer.
4: I think I probably have the stones now to get a little closer.
1: Oh, really?
4: Well, I do because, you know, they didn't seem to even give us a second thought. When we're over there, they didn't seem to give us a second thought. So, I mean, they were just like, there's those goofy humans again. There's no issue. So, you know, maybe that's it. I don't know.
1: Now, our friend Adam from KSAT 12, who wussed out last night and did not show up at the rudder
4: row. Yeah, I didn't see him there last night.
1: We did not see Adam, who said, man, I'm going. I know he had a stupid early flight this morning back to San Antonio. But, you know, last year, he did an all-nighter and went to the airport because, you know, he was talking big, like, I can do that. That's not a problem. I'll see you guys at the rudder room, blah, and he no-showed. he just texted the... guidelines and distances for viewing marine life.
4: Oh, yeah?
1: For seals and sea lions in the water or on shore, remain at least 50 yards away.
4: Okay.
1: About half a football field. This includes people and pets. I would probably say last night we were a pass interference in college away. We were probably about 15 yards, maybe 20.
4: I would think.
1: From that pack. And then when that one came out of the water that we weren't expecting, I'd say we were within 10 yards of that guy. And Joe was deciding, I think I'm faster than the seal, but in this sand, I'm not sure.
4: Well, I do believe I could outrun one. But if they catch you, you're done.
1: Well,
4: because if they lay on you, I mean, those things are huge.
1: Well, I mean, what's it going to do? Take his little flipper and smack you and knock you down and then lay on you?
4: Well, he might. I'd rather have that. I mean, they got big teeth. When they were growling, the teeth come out.
1: Yeah.
4: I mean, I don't want to mess with those things.
1: Uh-huh.
4: So, yeah, they just hang out. That's all they do.
1: What do you think they're doing?
4: Well, what a great life.
1: A seal.
4: Yeah. They just lay in there. Just sleeping, growling,
1: uh-huh,
4: scratching his, you know,
1: his what? His seals?
4: His little seal,
1: yeah,
4: balls. I don't know. I'm just saying that.
1: Do seals have?
4: Well, it looks like it. You know, it reminds me of, you know, you think about your grandfather, something laying in a recliner, just sitting there snoring with a big belly, you know, hanging out, and kind of reminded me of that.
1: Really?
4: A little bit.
1: Maybe. And then, you know, it was stupid cold, so we go back inside. Yes, we had bottles on the beach. They sell you the bottles right there on the beach. That is the rudder room. If you go watch that video, that's the rudder room. You sit out there, have fun. There's volleyball courts. And then two horses showed up. Two chicks on horses showed up at the rudder room.
4: And they were playing volleyball
1: on
4: those horses. Yeah,
1: on horses.
4: Now, John RK3, and I hope that's how I'm saying it. He says he was in Cali. He touched one and got fined $36,000. Now, first of all, if you got close enough to touch one, my friend, you are a hell of a lot braver than I am. But now I can't touch one. Dude, $36,000?
1: Come on, you got that in your back.
4: Well, yeah, I'll call Davante Adams.
1: Well, he only has 17.
4: Well, that's a start.
1: You know, that's a random number, too. 36,000.
4: Well, that is kind of weird. He said he touched the flipper. So that's what he touched.
1: He gave it a high five, huh?
4: I guess. I mean, if a SEAL is willing to give you a high five, I don't think you gotta have to pay for it.
1: You know, just the luck of getting caught by the, I guess, game warden.
4: I suppose. I mean, that's just nuts.
1: And then is there video proof of you high-fiving the flipper? Don't fondle the SEAL flipper.
4: Yeah, please don't.
1: Although $36,000 fine.
4: They might like it.
1: Uh-huh.
4: And there's cameras all out there on that beach, up on those buildings. So I,

0: and no-showed, and, you know, there was, I mean, Larry Ramirez always talks a big game, but that dude needs his beauty rest.
1: He does.
0: He all the years coming out here, and Mary Rominger, too. Adam took him earlier in the week to the Rudder Room for the first time. And for Larry Ramirez, he's too big time for the
1: Rudder Room. That was Larry's first time at the Rudder Room?
0: Yeah.
1: Really?
0: All the years coming out here.
1: Wow. How about that? We negotiate deals in the Rudder Room.
0: It's almost shameful that's not a normal spot. But again, it's not fancy enough for Larry Ramirez.
1: I'll never forget when I got a call from Jason and Rob Thompson. Let's talk. Let's meet at the Rudder Room.
0: Meet at the Rudder Room.
1: that's what happened.
0: Uh-huh. Secret meeting, and that led to Reinagle working.
1: That's it.
0: For 94.1 San Antonio Sports Star.
1: Yes.
0: And really what closed the deal was, A, the Rudder Room, but our show ends here at 4 o'clock. And I think it might still be up on my Instagram story is we're leaving to go start our day because our day is over. You see all those TV guys out there in the field, all the setups and all that fancy stuff, and you know, they got hours more work. And we're done.
1: Yeah, because I didn't show up at the Rudder Room until, what, 8:30.
0: Yeah.
1: Because that's when the TV shows end out here, mm-hmm. at 8:30, so I probably didn't get there until about 9 o'clock.
0: And we were still there.
1: You're still there.
0: We were still there.
1: Several beers in.
0: Several beers in.
1: Yeah, the only thing about the Rudder Room, which is, I guess, good and bad, it's cash only.
0: Uh-huh.
1: That's it.
0: Yeah.
1: So you can go through some cash pretty quick.
0: You can. And did.
1: Yeah, well.
0: And will again.
1: A little bit, yes.
0: Will again.
1: No doubt about it.
0: we Rudder Room was fantastic.
1: Yeah, the Rudder Room is a good place. Donovan Esaraku, according to our good friend John Mishota, kicked out of practice today for fighting.
0: Good. We had our good first fight.
1: So, yeah, we'll talk about that, what we saw, what Shoddy was having to tell us this morning before practice started. And we'll talk some Cowboys football when we return here on the Blitz on 94.1 San Antonio Sports Star. Let me tell you about my good friends at Kinetico. Look, this thing is incredible. A water softener in San Antonio and South Texas is really not a luxury. It's a necessity. 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
7: Live in Oxnard, California, Dallas Cowboys training camp. The Cowboys have wrapped up their second day in pads. They are all done. Probably just about to get treated to a great dinner, courtesy of Meat Church and Matt Pittman.
8: Matt Pittman was on the Blitz earlier today. He's out here cooking, he said, 200 ribeyes.
7: 200 ribeyes.
8: 200 ribeyes from 44 Farms.
7: And
8: you know those are good.
7: Messy chicken, he said.
8: Late quarters.
7: Yeah, you get all messy eating them.
8: Mm-hmm.
7: But so the Cowboys are going to get treated to a nice dinner tonight. And well-deserved after a couple of days in pads. That's for sure. Again, Donovan Ezeraku, according to John Machota, kicked out of practice today for fighting. That's one thing that Shoddy started last year. Doesn't like that. And the consequences are severe.
8: They are. And, again, when you think about the defense winning the day yesterday, a lot of trash talking. And even earlier today, we were talking to Malachi Lawrence about 40 minutes ago at the top of the hour, if you were with us. you know, those defensive guys.

0: is once the season starts, they'll buy into Gotti. But right now, hey, come on. Shove Gotti up there, you know what I mean?
1: Exactly,
0: because they're all
1: I know how they feel
0: trying to make a name for themselves as well. One of the things that Brian Schottenheimer did say today that is an interesting development this early in camp is Tyler Guyton is the starting left tackle.
2: Yeah, I think he's doing some really great things. I think his sets are very compact. You know, he's in control. He's not oversetting. He's playing the leverage game. His punches have been good. But I don't think that that's anything new to the pads, Patrick. I think that started with him being one of the first guys back in the building. I think February, whatever, I saw him. He was an off-season award winner. I think you feel confidence. You know, obviously we're allowed, we have the right to, you know, adjust some things. And so we're going to keep him at starting left tackle right now. We talked to Nate and said, you know, Nate needs to show us a little bit more consistent play to push for that. And so, you know, I know we had told you guys about the rotation. So Tyler will stay at left tackle. Excited to see how Nate handles that challenge. But Tyler's playing really, really well.
1: Tyler's playing. Well, that's good to hear. Apparently, he's got a sore elbow, though, according to John Machota. And DeMarvion Overshown has a sore leg. Not sure exactly what that means, but the Overshown one is a little more frightening than the Guyton one.
0: Always. And again, I thought it was interesting hearing Schottenheimer talk about Guyton as the starting left tackle, although apparently... Nate Thomas did get in a couple of reps with the first team, and Guyton took some reps with the second team. But that was the one position battle that you kind of felt would go through at training camp. Left tackle is the one question mark on the offense. And you listen to that from Brian Schottenheimer, and you could take that in multiple ways. Guyton putting the work in starting in February, showing up back in the building, winning some of the offseason awards, and getting out here and on August 4th having your head coach say, yeah, we're you're it. Now, that could also be an indictment on Nate Thomas, or has Tyler Guyton finally figured out the NFL world and what he needs to do to keep his place and playing up to expectations as a first-round draft pick? The idea of he's it and he's getting all the reps with the first team, he clearly needs it, or the majority of the reps with the first team, but maybe it is, you know what? There really isn't much of a competition because Tyler Guyton has just pulled away because he has put in the work during the offseason and through, what, five practices out here in Oxnard to this point, he's already secured the job. That it just surprises me this early in camp that Brian Schottenheimer would make that statement today.
1: Well, look, I think sometimes it's important, though. If you think Guyton needs some reps with the first team and to get that done, if he's designated as the number one guy, then he'll get all of those. Look, again, there's certain guys you hope have good years, and he's one of them. Because I think if he doesn't, he could be on his way out of Dallas, even though he was a first-round draft pick. He's just been a disappointment. And when you look at what he's saying about his backup, you worry about depth on that offensive mm-hmm. line a little bit, too, if they're not getting it done. So, interesting stuff from Shoddy this morning. But I'm happy for Tyler Guyton. And if he's earned the job, he's earned the job, and we'll see what happens.
0: And it's certainly something to watch. And I think you can, as a Cowboy fan, you're hoping that, all right, the light switch has gone off. He has figured out what he needs to be to live up to the first-round expectations. And it reminds me of what we heard about with Terrence Steele. You know, remember, you know, years ago, now Terrence Steele undrafted. There were no expectations for him. He was not a first-round draft pick. And he, when he got opportunity, wasn't good. And then all offseason, you just kept hearing about how much he had improved, and then you saw it on the field, and then he got that big contract. So maybe a similar situation is happening here with Tyler Guyton. While you didn't get the immediate impact, it's taken a couple of years, but if he can play up to the level of being a first-round draft pick, then the Gotti is likely more in play.
1: Jeez, Gotti. That thing just said it's like nails on a chalkboard.
3: Here we Gotti.
0: There you go.
1: I mean, it really is.

0: nails on a chalkboard. Yeah, it's incredible. More of a specialized practice today, even though they were in pads. And Brian Schottenheimer alluded to that this morning, that the offensive and defensive line didn't change much. But it was more about, for the wide receivers and quarterbacks, a little bit of route running and instincts, as he put it this morning. Well, it's specialized stuff.
1: Well, and you think about the defensive backs and all the new faces in that DB room. But also, Brian Schottenheimer was talking before practice today about the way Christian Parker teaches is making those defensive backs better.
2: Well, he's a great teacher, one. You know, I think I've been very open about that. You know, he simplifies it into a good way. He's excellent with fundamentals and techniques. But... you know, that's the way I used to coach quarterbacks. You know, I wanted to be hands-on, and receivers be hands-on and demonstrate. And as I get a little bit older, I get out of that now. I mean, my heart rate gets up a little high now, over 50. But I think he's awesome. But again, I don't want to make this just about CP. Derek Ansley is an elite football coach. You know, we are so fortunate to have him. Ryan Smith, the way that secondary is built with, you know, Rob Muschamp being there, and DA and Smitty along with CP, we're loaded for bear there. And I think that's important. I really do. I think, you know, in my opinion, you know, what you're seeing now is the evolution of secondary coaches becoming coordinators. Why? If you can't stop big plays, and if you can't figure out why the ball's getting thrown over your head for 40 and 50 and 30-yard big plays, you're going to have a long day. And so I think you're seeing the evolution that there's going to be a lot more secondary coaches that are defensive coordinators in the league.
0: That's interesting in itself. What I love about Schottenheimer's coaching staff is, number one, I think Jerry Jones and Stephen Jones gave him the green light to hire who he wanted to hire. That's where Christian Parker came from. That's a Brian Schottenheimer hire, and I think the Jones family gave him the okay. And what that says is they trust this guy. They trust him. They like him. They like the direction he's going in. They like what the players say about him. I found it interesting today, Jason, as I was listening, and I don't think we have this particular soundbite, but he was asked the question of how these players are like him, or if any of them are. And he had a hard time answering that, but he said Dak Prescott maybe, is something like him,
1: and DeMarvion Overshown.
2: Dak comes to mind, you know, high energy, starts with the positive message, but makes the critical or the criticism real. You know, I think, you know, on defense, Demo has a little bit of that. You know, he's fiery. You know, he got, you know, Hunter pretty good on a shot yesterday late after Hunter kind of got the better part of him. But, you know, my whole thing is, you know, Sydney, I want these guys to be themselves. You know, I don't want anybody to try to be like me. I know Dak's not trying to be like me. I'm not trying to be like Dak. But as long as these guys are authentic, that message will come through loud and clear, and the players will follow. What these guys can smell is BS, you know, and if you're not the same guy every day, if you're not leading to your true personality, if you're one way in front of the cameras and you're another way out there in the locker room, these guys will know that, and they won't follow you.
0: Well, thank you, Pledge. I'm glad you had that, man. I thought, to me, that was a great bite. He doesn't want the players to be like him, but they can't sniff out BS. We see Shotty on the podium. We see him walk by our tent daily, always a hello. You see him out on the field, he's the same guy. So I'm assuming in those meeting rooms, in the dinner room, wherever, he's the same guy. And that's... look, I like the guy. I really do, and I think the Cowboys hit a home run with this guy. I mean, remains to be seen where they go and how he leads his team. But I think right now the Jones family trusts him. They're giving him the keys to the car, and so far he's driving straight.
1: And again, you look at the fact he addresses everybody by name and remembers everybody's name. That is a unique skill set. To remember that many people's names. I wish I had that skill set. When you, especially somebody that you see often, you're like, all right, what was your name again? I mean, you know, and you're right. And I was not a big fan of the hire when they first
0: I don't think anybody was.
1: I thought, man, Jerry just found another yes man.
0: Yeah.
1: You know, but he is proving to be that guy. And a lot, I mean, you think about all the talk that we've had this offseason about Jerry doing things differently. And, you know, one, firing Matt Eberflus. Again, somebody that Jerry likes, somebody that he knows, and then hiring a guy like Christian Parker, allowing Brian Schottenheimer to hire a guy like Christian Parker. You know, talking to Malachi Lawrence, what's he like in the locker room and in the meeting rooms? And obviously, he's a rookie. What's he going to say? But, I mean, just trying to get to know Christian Parker a little bit, and even Brian Schottenheimer raving about CP on the NFL Network.
2: You know, he's 34, first time being a coordinator, but he reminds me a lot of myself. He has been preparing for this moment to be a coordinator for a long time. It's not where he sat down and said, oh man, what do I do now? There's incredible conviction, his ability to communicate the mission and what we're trying to get done and the play style. Maybe one of the best teachers that I've ever been around, because Daniel, he's got the ability to say the same thing 4, 5, 6 different ways, because you learn differently than maybe I do and maybe that he does. I love walking by his office, because there's a line of players that want to go in there and sit down and talk football with him, because he's a savant in a lot of ways, and he's already put his imprint on what we're trying to do.
1: A savant.
0: Yes. Interesting stuff, and by all accounts, everybody likes him too. And I think the younger staff is important. I mean, you think about it. Malachi Lawrence, for example, what is he, 21, 22 years old? And your coach is, what, 10 years older than you, 12 years older than you. And I don't know. I think that's important. I just like the new ideas, the fresh ideas. It seems to me that the defense is buying in. So we talked about that with Malachi when he was here, how the defense is just flying around. They seem to have a renewed optimism, for sure, and a renewed confidence, if you will. Obviously, there's a lot of new guys here, but and how will it translate once they get on between the lines when games actually count? That remains to be seen. But right now, man, so far so good. By the way, Jason, the Ezeraku we mentioned he was kicked out today. He threw a punch at Terrence Steele.
1: Yeah.
0: What the heck?
1: Well, I
0: pick on San Antonio guys.
1: Yeah,
0: come on.
1: Yeah.
0: Kick your ass.
2: Here we got him.
1: Yeah. You know, and the other thing, and I've seen the videos, I saw this live, but I wasn't close enough to really see what the hell was actually happening. But CeeDee Lamb was out there with like a net over his...
0: Like a mosquito net or something.
1: A beekeeper.
0: You
1: know, it'd be interesting to find out the thought process behind it. I guess being a little bit distracted and seeing the football, it's not like there's flies or gnats or mosquitoes out there on the practice field. It just looks I mean, dude, did you lose a bet? You got to wear your version of the cone of shame at practice?
0: Well, I think what it is, it's just so he can still catch the ball basically without being able to see it clearly.
1: Yeah.
0: George Pickens tried it for one pass and took it off.
1: Well, yeah.
0: So, but yeah, and CD, I think he's done that before.
1: I don't know that I've seen that. I mean, I'm glad it's but it almost looks like it's not a trash bag over his head, but you can see through it, you know, but almost like the, you know, on your, what's it called, shears or whatever, you got your curtains, you got, I don't know. It's just an odd look.
0: It's being one with the ball, Jason. You know where it's coming. He's being one with the ball. I can't see it, but I'm going to catch it anyway.
1: The beekeeper,
0: yeah. Look, that's why he is who he is and why he's so good. I mean, that kind of stuff. And again, George Pickens couldn't do it.
1: If you're trying to figure out, that video is on our YouTube page right now. Pledge has pulled it in, and you could see the tweet with the video that of CeeDee Lamb. And again, when I saw him out there with that, I was like, what the hell's on his head?
0: It is a net.
1: I mean, looks like the bag that you would carry the footballs in, and then you dump them out, or like when you're, you know, some places when you're getting like the range balls, they give you a little bag as a, you know, like a little ditty bag.
0: Yeah.
1: His laundry's in there. Hopefully his laundry wasn't in there, and then he put that over his head.
0: Well, I mean, you know, it's over his helmet, so he's good.
1: Wow. It still would smell if he had his laundry in there.
0: I mean, look at that. Even with that thing over his head, he doesn't miss.
1: No.
0: I mean, he's catching everything.
1: Well,
0: and again,
1: it's not like he's running a route. He's standing right there knowing where the football's supposed to come.
0: Well, I get it, but George Pickens couldn't do it.
1: Well, George Pickens isn't C.D. Lamb.
0: Well, thank you. Thank you. So can we finally get over this 1A, 1B crap?
1: Well, I was never calling him a 1B.
0: Oh, my gosh.
1: I mean, he's clearly...
0: Clearly, C.D. Lamb is the is the lead receiver here. There's no question about that.
1: Yes.
0: But George Pickens having a good camp.
1: Well, look, George Pickens, he didn't get paid today, but he's going to make more money when he does after Zay Flowers got paid today.
0: Zay Flowers got paid today, and Bijan Robinson also got paid today. So there's a couple of happy campers. If Pickens won, then Jahmyr Gibbs has got to be the other one, the running back in Detroit. So he's probably going to get paid here pretty soon, too. And the bar has been set by B.J. Robinson. Or Bijan Robinson, I should say. I'm thinking about a BJ. What was up with that?
1: Wow.
0: I don't know where that came from. What's going on? I don't know. Right, we're going to take a break.
1: You're thinking about dinner. You want to go to the brew house later?
0: Yeah, well, maybe. Do they have one of those?
1: Yes, here? They do.
0: No.
1: I'm trying to save you, man.
0: Well,
1: what's wrong with you?
0: I appreciate that. I don't know where the hell that came from. Kind of weird. I sucked that stuff down. It's been a long day. You know what I'm talking about?
1: Well, you haven't seen your wife in 2 weeks. Come on.
0: Man, I'm telling you, it just, yeah. When we come back... don't know if you've seen it or not yet, but R.C. Buford has responded to Mayor Gina Ortiz Jones' request for a new vote on the Spurs Arena. We'll let you know what he said and discuss. And you're welcome to discuss that with us if you'd like. 656-3776, 656-ESPN. You can go to our San Antonio Sports Star YouTube page. You can get that done. And like, subscribe, and comment there. And before we go, before I get in trouble, we got something else to give away, if I'm not mistaken.
1: Oh, we do. Hunter's Extravaganza
0: tickets.
1: That's
0: the one.
1: Yes, next weekend. No, this weekend.
0: This weekend.
1: Out at the Freeman Coliseum. I know Rob's going to be out there Friday. You can go Friday, Saturday, Sunday. We've got a family four-pack to the Hunter's Extravaganza we'll give away right now to caller number 9.
0: 656-3776, 656-ESPN. Good luck, caller number 9. 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
0: A couple of big deals in the NFL today. The Falcons and running back Bijan Robinson agreed to terms on a three-year extension worth up to $75 million. $51 million of that is guaranteed. He is now the highest-paid running back in NFL history. Baltimore Ravens two-time Pro Bowl wide receiver Zay Flowers reached an agreement today. 4 years, $140 million extension includes $108 million guaranteed.
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0: On a Tuesday in California. Hope everybody's Tuesday is going just like you want it to go. Whatever you're doing, however you're doing that, thanks for spending a little time with us here on The Blitz. 94.1 San Antonio Sports Star. I'm Joe Reinagle. He is Jason Minix. We're going to get to the mayor, Jason, but just an update. Elijah Clark helped off the field today and that didn't look good. Cowboys have already lost Noah Fant for the season. And Elijah Clark, hopefully it's not that bad, but he needed help walking off the field today. So hopefully he is okay. We will get an update. We'll give it to you as soon as we get it.
1: Absolutely, we will. And again, a lot of more Cowboys stuff. But this Mayor Gina Ortiz-Jones story is not going away as she is pushing for another vote, which I don't think she's got the support of city council to try to get this on a November ballot. It feels like a total waste

0: of time to even have this discussion, but obviously she is the mayor, and she has stirred up the conversation again, feeling like she is throwing some stuff out there to try to confuse the voters, the people. R.C. Buford, the Spurs boss, put out a great letter today explaining things. It's available all over social media, right? And one of the things that we all should know by now, if you've been paying even a little bit of attention, the financing for this new Spurs arena is with a basic tourism tax and a zone around that downtown development. It's not going to raise your property taxes. It's not going to take away from this program or that program, affect city services in any way. This money cannot be used that way. We've talked about it. RC laid it out perfectly in a letter today. And Jordan Elder from News 4 asked the mayor straight up, that 489 doesn't help. What are we doing?
1: So the $489 million would not do anything for the deficit that we are in today. I think big picture, what I've heard from neighbors, let me characterize it two ways. One, I think our neighbors are anxious, frankly, about the economic environment currently. So then it makes sense that they are then being much more cautious about signing the community up for major investments. I think that's fair. I think secondly, as you know, our general fund is largely based on property taxes. And so if we are foregoing property taxes as part of this financing deal to allow for that to have the capital by which the revenue balance would be based on, then we are foregoing that in the future, right? And so I think this is also why I wanted the strategic pause a year ago, to be able to lay all this out for folks, and why it's important that we are being very judicious with how we're investing those dollars and what we forego and what we collect.
2: You know, that sounded like a nice word salad,
0: mm-hmm.
2: As they say. I don't know what she's talking about, property taxes. And they're not. We're going to stop paying property taxes? Is that what she said? I mean, since we're not collecting property taxes? That absolutely made no sense whatsoever.
0: But she does say, yeah, that 489 doesn't help. And then let me talk about property taxes over here. I think I have finally figured out her game plan, which still makes no sense to me. But she's got a group of supporters that are against this. And they've asked her to continue to fight and continue to fight and continue to fight. That's the only thing that makes sense. Because, again, she's trying to confuse and then throw out property taxes. We all hear property taxes and we all say bad words that we can't say on the radio because nobody wants to pay more property taxes.
2: Nope.
0: And you brought up something earlier, because Bexar County residents have already approved this. Bexar County residents are San Antonio residents, props A and B. But if this just went to San Antonio, that would take voters out of Castle Hills and Alamo Heights and Chavanoe Park and Leon Valley, all those other municipalities that fall kind of in San Antonio, and they're part of Bexar County. And so I don't know if she's hoping for low voter turnout and you eliminate a lot of people.
2: Well, that's how she got elected.
0: Right? Absolutely it is. So, again, it doesn't make a lot of sense why she continues to fight. And according to the Express News article, there's only one council member that supports her on this. She had four. One of them says in the article that the voters have already spoken, so there's no need to spend time on this. Her need to what the mayor and city council needs to be focusing on is working on the deficit, the budget deficit. Mark White, District 10 councilman, told us that yesterday. The idea of she does pursue this, city staff is going to waste a whole lot of time and effort preparing for whatever, and she inherited the mess, right? I mean, again, the deficit that Gina Ortiz Jones is trying to fix right now was all under somebody under Mayor Ron Nuremberg in the previous city councils, and she's trying to clean up the mess. And part of me wonders, because Ron was so for this, Is this just playing politics? And that's what it feels like all she's doing.
2: Well, I

0: can't think of any other reason why she's doing it. And again, city council is smart enough to know that the voters have spoken. And you put this on the ballot and you have a vote, that's going to cost money. Those things aren't free, having to get that done. So I'm not sure why she's doing this. Just if you haven't read R.C. Buford's letter responding to her, there's one paragraph in here that lays it out pretty clearly. And again, we're talking about this. The city gives tax breaks to businesses all the time. Mm-hmm. It happens all the time. The Spurs are that. It's not a basketball team. It is a business. So here's what RC lays out in this paragraph. He says, we've already seen what Spurs basketball means to our economy. He says, during the 2026 playoffs, visitors filled hotel rooms, restaurants, welcomed more customers, and downtown came alive. An economic analysis estimated $164 million in net spending to the city of San Antonio and $3.4 million in city tax revenue, including $1.4 million toward the general fund. Now, that was just one playoff run. If you buy into the hype, which I do, and I think most people do, as long as Victor Wembanyama is there, this is going to be a regular occurrence, which means another influx of money that will come into the city courtesy of the San Antonio Spurs each and every year for the foreseeable future. So I think, to me, that stands out big time in the letter that he wrote. If you haven't read the letter, it's all over social media, all over Twitter, all over the place. I advise you to go read it.
1: Again, very well put, and I appreciate the Spurs responding the way they did. As RC writes, and I'm paraphrasing, the voters have already spoken. The commitments have already been made. The work has already started.
0: Yeah. And that's very true. And why wouldn't that have? I mean, the vote's done. It's over. It was approved. So you get started. You don't wait around and I wonder if the mayor's going to call for another vote. We should wait. No, you get started. You go and you move on. This is a done deal. And again, I don't know. And I said this earlier, and I don't know why, Jason. Maybe it's just my kind heart. But I almost feel sorry for the mayor.
1: Stop.
0: I do. It's like, I don't know what she's doing. And she's out, and she's picking a fight with one of the most beloved things in the city of San Antonio. And that's the San Antonio Spurs.
1: And what I don't get, because she says she's a Spurs fan. She grew up here. She went to Jay. She was at the NBA Finals right behind those Instagram influencers, or right in front of those Instagram influencers. I think that's how a lot of people saw her. They saw those girls and went, oh, hey, isn't that the mayor sitting there? Really good seats.
0: Yeah, it sure was.
1: But when you look at it, if the Spurs weren't putting up what they are committing financially, I think a lot of us would feel a lot different about it, even though we would all do what we, you know, nobody wants to see the Spurs leave.
0: No.
1: But I remember just the shock when we saw they were committing $500 million and all cost overruns. The $75 million in community impact.
0: Mm-hmm.
1: When you look at Oklahoma City, that they're putting in $50 million for their new arena, which is over $1 billion. The new Portland owner, now that's a cheap SOB, he's not putting a dollar into the renovations in the arena for Portland, and they still might end up losing the Trailblazers because he's a grade A. I mean, the Spurs commitment is far greater than I ever imagined it would be.
0: It truly is. And I don't understand, and I guess I never will, because it doesn't make any sense what she's doing and why she's picking this fight. It just makes absolutely no sense to me. So let's get on to somebody who does make sense to me, and that's Mother Football. Shireen Williams. She makes a lot of sense to me, especially when talking about the Dallas Cowboys, which is where we are, Oxnard, California. Day two in pads in the books. Cowboys have wrapped that up. They'll get back to work tomorrow here in Oxnard. Mother Football, Shireen Williams joins us next here on the Blitz, 94.1 San Antonio Sports Star. Let me ask you a question. I know it's hot in San Antonio. I know that it is. I've heard from people back in San Antonio that say it's just unbelievably hot. If you're running your air conditioner constantly and your house is still not getting cool, maybe there's a problem with your windows. Maybe they're leaky. Maybe they need to be repaired or re-

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1: Day two of Cowboys training camp in pads is in the books. Cowboys wrapped that up today. A little while ago, we're live here in Oxnard. This is the Blitz, 94.1 San Antonio Sports Star. I'm Joe Reinagle. He is Jason Minix.
2: And not in Oxnard because he's headed to Canton for the Hall of Fame game coming up on a Thursday. The great Serene Williams from Pro Football Talk joining us on the Byers Barricades guest line. The 70-degree weather misses you, Shireen, but I know you're keeping up with everything going on with the Cowboys. One of the things that surprises me is the one storyline on offense coming into training camp was the battle at left tackle, and basically Schottenheimer said today Tyler Guyton has won that job.
3: Yeah, and I don't think any of us is surprised by that. I mean, you know, he was picked 203 picks, I think it was, before the guy he was competing with, Nate Thomas, there in the same draft class. So you would expect your first-round draft pick to win that job, and he has won that job by all accounts. Again, I don't know that that's set in stone. I still think there's a chance that at some point this season, either through injury or inconsistent play, that that Mr. Tyler Smith ends up moving over there. It's something that he doesn't want, something the Cowboys don't want to do. But if you want to get your five best offensive linemen on the field, I think that's what you end up doing. So I do know this. Dak Prescott cannot take as many hits as what he took last season. Yeah, they need to better protect him. And it wasn't just on the sack, but it's getting hit after releasing the ball. And those don't go down in his sack numbers, but he got hit a bunch last season, and they need to keep that from happening this season. So they need better play at that left tackle position, which we all know is one of the cornerstone positions of any football team. And when you have a question mark there, you have a huge question mark on your team.
1: Well, it's absolutely right, and you mentioned injuries. Tyler Guyton limited today in practice, Shireen, because of a sore elbow. Now, I'm not sure, it doesn't sound like it's anything severe or that's going to keep him out a long time, but again, missing a lot of the practice today with a sore elbow. So that certainly could be a scary thing moving forward.
3: Yeah, any kind of injury, it's early, so there's plenty of time to recover from that. Hopefully it's a minor injury and he can get back pretty quickly, but any of those injuries that take you out of camp or take you out for a while, Princeton Fant is lost for the year now with his injury yesterday with the ACL and the MCL. So you don't want any injuries at all, but if you do, you hope they're minor and they're out a minimum one amount of time and can get back before camp gets too far in, because you need that training. He needs those reps. I mean, it's, you know, some guys, if you're Trent Williams for the 49ers and you're entering your 80th year of football, making that up, but he's played forever, you can afford to not be in training camp. Aaron Donald's probably going to come back. He's not going to do much of training camp. Those guys have played a lot of football. Tyler Guyton needs all the reps he can get. So this is a big injury as long as he's out. No matter, even if it's minor, he needs to get in there and have reps every single day. It's important.
2: Well, and I think the same for Overshown as well. He's got a sore leg. I don't know how many reps he's missing. He hadn't missed the day, but he is going to miss some reps. And, you know, anytime there's any kind of injury with him, they just say sore leg, but that makes every Cowboy fan nervous because, man, when he plays, he's great. But kind of like a Sean Lee, availability is your best ability, and he hadn't had a lot of that.
3: Yeah, Leighton Vander Esch. I mean, I think we've seen it with their inside linebackers. Over the course of the last however long, decade, they just can't seem to stay healthy there, which, again, is why I've been a big proponent of signing Bobby Wagner and getting him in here and having a backup plan, having some insurance, having a great veteran and some veteran leadership in there. And I think he's very good for Overshown. So, yeah, I do think that's a concern with him, with his injury history. He's got to stay healthy this season. And if he does, I think they'll be set at that position. If he doesn't, then, you know, they're not going to be able to count on him beyond this year. They're really going to have to go out and spend some capital, whether it's draft capital or free agent money, and sign some inside linebackers.
1: You know, it's interesting, Shireen, and you mentioned Bobby Wagner, and you have for some time. He's probably another guy that doesn't need to get into training camp early. So I could see that if the Cowboys do add him, it would be a couple of weeks from now. Or I know Von Miller's been politicking to be a Dallas Cowboy or whatever the Cowboys decide to do. I don't think fans should be overly concerned if they're not hearing anything right now. Do you?
3: Oh, no, I don't. You're right. Those guys don't want to be in training camp. They've been in enough training camps. They don't need those reps. You know, they're working out. They're getting ready for the season. They'll be ready come day one. So, I wouldn't worry about that at all. But, yeah, if the Cowboys get Von Miller and Bobby Wagner, forget a trade. You know, that Jerry's going on about, forget a trade. If they get those two guys, I think they're in good shape heading into the season. I like the talent on that defense. I think you have some insurance if guys get hurt, some good backup plans. You can't wait until somebody gets hurt in the third week or the 10th week or the 15th week of the season and say, oh, now we got to, you know, scramble and find somebody. Those guys aren't out there. You need to plan for that now and have those guys on. You're going to have injuries. Make sure you have enough depth at those key positions that if you get those injuries, somebody can step right in, and it really is next man up, and you don't miss a beat.
2: Shireen Williams from ProFootballTalk.com joining us here on the Blitz on 94.1 at San Antonio Sports Star. You think about two padded practices, especially yesterday. Defense won the day. And at his press conference earlier, Brian Schottenheimer downplayed that a little bit. Of course, he is also the play caller. But you know, it's interesting because what's wrong with the offense? Or is that just credit to Christian Parker and the front office for the changes that they have made? Because I know I've said they don't have to be great. They could be mediocre. They could be middle of the pack, and they're going to be vastly improved. But what do you think the ceiling is for this defense?
3: I don't know, and I don't think we know. I do think it's a good sign that they're performing so well against the Cowboys offense, who we expect to be one of the best in the NFL. Now they expect to be the best there is, as we
2: got
3: know.
2: It.
3: I think the Rams and some other teams are going to have something to say about that. I think there's a lot of good offenses out there, but they you know, they have all 11 starters back. They should be good. So if the defense is playing well against this offense, I think that is a good sign for the Cowboys. They just, as I've repeatedly said, they really just have to be in the top 20. If they're in the top 20 in total yards, total points, I think they win the division. If they're in the top 15, I think we're talking about them as a Super Bowl contender. So it just depends on what range this defense finishes as to where the team is going to finish. Their offense is going to be very good. You just can't outscore every team all year long and expect to go and perform well in the postseason. You have to have a defense, particularly in the big games, particularly late in the season, particularly in the playoffs. Your defense has to come through and make plays, and they can't give up 511 points in the regular season.
1: No, that's not a good idea. I will tell you, though, Shireen, and you've been out here and have seen, especially over the last couple of years, it just almost seemed like it was depressing at times, especially in Mike McCarthy's final year. Last year, nobody knew what Schottenheimer was all about and what he was going to do. This year, the vibe, Shireen, seems so much different. They're optimistic. Everybody seems to have a little more pep in their step, if you will, and confident. It seems like a different vibe this training camp than it has the last several.
3: Well, it should be, because I think they have the team to win the division and maybe to go in and do something more than that. So, you know, you have to like what they did this offseason. And there wasn't the drama that they've had in previous offseasons. I think the last two seasons, training camps, whatever that you went into, you just didn't feel like they had a real chance. And they didn't make the playoffs. This one, I think everyone feels like they have a chance with what they did defensively, with all 11 players coming back on offense, with the lack of drama, all of those things, the change in defensive coordinator. It just seems like they've made all the right moves to give themselves a chance going into this season. So there should be excitement. Cowboys fans should be excited about what's gone on this offseason and into training camp. And if they can avoid the injuries, again, I think they've got a great – I'm going to pick them to win the division. I think they've got a great chance to do that.
2: Shereen Williams from Pro Football Talk, not in Oxnard, because

0: weekend, and the Friday night event where they get their yellow jackets, their gold jackets, the gold jacket ceremony is, to me, even better than the Hall of Fame inductions on Saturday. So just the whole entire weekend is fantastic. Highly recommended to any football fan to go and tour the Pro Football Hall of Fame and watch the inductions and go to the gold jacket ceremony on Friday night. It's just, it's an outstanding time, and if you're a football fan, you really appreciate the weekend every single year. And I don't know how many this has been. I've missed a few over the years. I've covered some Olympics and wasn't there for some Summer Olympics, but and some other things. But I've been to probably most of them over the last 30 years. So I bet I've been to 20 or 25. So everyone is special no matter who's going in.
1: You know, it was interesting. Shireen Shoddy was asked this morning about Drew Brees. Obviously, they're very close, and he was a little bit sad that he wasn't going to be able to make it to Canton for this weekend. But he just spoke very highly of Drew Brees, and in fact, something I didn't know, you probably did, but he had Brees in here to talk to the team. I guess that was last year or this year before camp, whatever it was. But apparently, those two are very close.
0: When you have somebody that you're close to going into the Hall of Fame, I think it makes it really special. And so I know that a lot of Drew Brees' previous coaches and teammates and all that, and the rest of those guys too, will be really appreciative of having played with one of the all-time greats. And he was one of the, or is one of the all-time greats. I don't know where you I just did a thing for SI on the top 10 quarterbacks of all time, and there, you can debate where he ends up on the list of top 10 or top 15 quarterbacks of all time, but he's right up there. And so it is special for anyone who had any association with him, and they feel like they were a part of his success, and Schottenheimer was a part of his success, a big part of his success.
2: Shireen Williams, have fun in Canton, and we'll catch up with you again. Well, no, we'll talk next week, but one of these days in person again, probably at the Super Bowl.
1: Absolutely.
2: Absolutely. Shireen, enjoy. Good. Appreciate you.
0: Thank you, guys.
2: Appreciate it. Shireen Williams from Pro Football Talk on the Buyers Barricades guest line, where they provide traffic control, rental, and sales for San Antonio and beyond online at buyersbarricades.com.
1: You know, Shireen Williams is just a fountain of knowledge.
2: Yes.
1: But she just says it so, you know, just
2: she's
1: matter of fact. She is a pro, yes. You know, I like to yell. Yeah. I mean, you know, sometimes and scream and bang the table and all of that stuff.
2: And that's when your pizza's taking too long to get.
1: You're damn right, buddy. Don't get me hangry. It's not a good thing.
2: I think you're there.
1: Well, maybe. I'm getting there. Micah Parsons talked today.
2: Yeah.
1: Not that I give a damn about Micah Parsons, but, he says he might actually play some football this year. And maybe sooner rather than later. We'll talk about that. We'll wrap up with the day here at Cowboys training camp as well when we return here on the Blitz on 94.1 San Antonio Sports Star.
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4: Live on the tennis courts, Oxnard, California, Cowboys training camp. 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Appreciate everybody hanging out with us on this beautiful Tuesday afternoon. I don't know what it's like back in San Antonio. I'm sure it's hot, but it's beautiful here. I hate to make you jealous, but it is. I'm Joe, he's Jason.
7: You know, the other day, I forget which player it was, talked about having some issues after going to Chipotle.
4: Yes.
7: On our way to our house here in Oxnard, there's a Chipotle, and we've joked twice about going there. I haven't been to Chipotle in forever. I'm not the biggest Chipotle guy.
4: I'm not either.
7: If I'm going for a burrito like that, I'm going to Freebirds. But I saw a tweet from Polymarket that was retweeted by Dude Wipes, and Dude Wipes retweets, poopies. Here we go again, except for they write out the S word. Apparently, health officials are investigating 110 salmonella cases tied to jalapeno served at Chipotle.
4: Jalapenos?
7: Yeah.
8: Jeez.
7: Holy.
8: You know, what's going on here? You know, first it was Taco Bell, which was pretty unfair for those guys, I think.
7: Well,
8: and now,
7: I mean, Taco Bell and explosive diarrhea has been a thing since.
8: I don't think it really surprised anybody that it might have started there. But I don't know what it is. And I don't know about everybody that's listening out. Chipotle, I know a lot of people like it. A lot of people go there. I'm not a fan necessarily. Not that I dislike it. I just, I don't ever really.
7: It's not the go-to.
8: It's not.

0: on the rotation.
1: You know, now we had a great dinner last night.
0: We did.
1: Some fried chicken and red beans and rice at a Cajun spot.
0: Cajun spot in
1: Oxnard. That was fantastic. We haven't even discussed dinner tonight.
0: Well, no, we haven't. But our good friend Clarence Hill gave us that recommendation to go there, and it was a great recommendation.
1: Yeah, that was solid.
0: Yeah, so, no doubt.
1: Trust me, we will find something to eat.
0: Oh, there's no question about that.
1: It won't be Chipotle.
0: No, I can promise you that it won't be Chipotle. No question.
1: It had nothing to do with the jalapenos, but be careful out there.
0: Now, Justin said he eats there once a week on our San Antonio Sports Star YouTube page. Well, that's good. If that's what you're into, bud, then
1: yeah. I mean, I
0: you do you.
1: Never been my thing.
0: No.
1: I appreciate Dude Wipes trying to totally capitalize on the explosive diarrhea epidemic that's hitting our country.
0: Well, why wouldn't they? I mean, I think that's a great idea. So they obviously have a good marketing person.
1: Uh-huh.
0: Which is nice.
1: The Packers, Micah Parsons, was talking to the media today, and this is just for Joe's head to explode.
0: I love the way that sounds, by the way. The Packers, Micah Parsons.
1: Well, and why Pledge put that particular photo on our YouTube page is beyond me. I didn't need to see that, James. But talk about losing your lunch.
2: Talking about the Packers and Parsons and the Cowboys, I assume.
0: Yeah.
1: Yeah, well.
0: Boy, I got nice boobs, don't I?
2: Isn't that what he got in the gift shop?
0: Crazy. Allegedly.
1: I mean, you got to go watch the video on at SA Sports Stars Instagram to see Ryan Eagle's purchase. It's right there. There's a bag of goodness right over there. Although I see this and I look at that and I'd rather go to Chipotle and eat all the jalapenos than see Joe actually wearing that. At any rate, Micah Parsons, who's coming off that nasty injury, is targeting week 6 for his return. Guess who the Packers play week 6?
3: Here we go!
0: Would it be the Dallas Cowboys?
1: It would be.
3: Here we got him!
1: The Dallas Cowboys.
0: Dallas Cowboys. Well, I would imagine he wants to play in that game, I would think. I mean, for obvious reasons. But I think he may be a little optimistic. And that was a pretty bad injury he suffered. I don't know. And that was late in the season, was it not?
1: Yeah, I mean, he's 6 to 8 weeks away, or maybe even what, Pledge?
0: December 14th is okay. When he injured. That's what you're saying, right, Pledge? Okay, thank you. So, December. I just saw a picture. It was funny as hell.
1: Squirrel.
0: I'm sorry.
1: Well, share with the class.
0: Well, I don't want to because I came across that one.
1: Back to Micah Parsons.
0: That was worse than that damn seal.
4: He also knows there's a ticklish little pitch coming up.
1: Dude, your algorithm.
0: Well, that was from OutKick.
2: Now I want to know.
0: Well, Clay Travis,
1: Micah Parsons says it's very realistic that he's back for that Week 6 Cowboy game at Lambeau Field. Still a lot of work to be done after he got hurt in Week 15. He said he wouldn't say it's not possible. At the same time, these next 10, 12 weeks, important to him. But I think it would be appropriate for Micah Parsons to make his return against the Dallas Cowboys, and I'm glad he has a goal.
0: Well, and I'm pretty, yeah, I at least you set that date, and you're shooting for that. And look, I mean, as much stuff as I give Micah Parsons, I'm sure he's working hard, rehabbing hard, and doing everything he can to get back in there. So we'll see what happens. That game's in Lambeau, huh?
1: It is in Lambeau.
0: Wow, but tough.
1: That's not the picture. That wasn't the picture that Joe saw. I know you're hunting for it. That's not the picture.
0: I'll send it to you, Pledge. So if you want to put it up, I guess you can.
1: No, just don't.
0: I don't know what I do.
1: Just don't.
0: I,

0: Now, in context, it's like I'm just scrolling along and that thing just went,
1: In context.
0: It just made me laugh.
1: In context. You know, there is somebody that has a hearse.
0: Oh my gosh.
1: In Oxnard, California.
0: Yes, very true.
1: There is a hearse that is...
0: An old one.
1: Yeah, three or four day, doors down, and... apparently, it works. I mean, it's an ugly car, and it looks like it's only used around Halloween for some crazy decorations, but when we were driving home last night, it was gone, and then it was there this morning. So some dude drives that thing, I'm assuming, every day.
0: Well, it says something horror on it. I'm not sure what it says, so I'm guessing the guy uses that as a Halloween gag or some kind of scary something or other. I don't know, man.
1: That's brilliant.
0: But we drive by that thing, and
1: industry
0: it's like...
1: Industry horror is what it says on
0: Yeah,
1: that.
0: There you go. There you go. So, it was...
1: If you're watching on our YouTube page, I will show you. Although I did put put it on Instagram earlier, going, this is the neighbor. Literal hearse living down the street from us. What
0: crazy,
1: the hell?
0: Huh?
1: What the hell?
0: Yeah, that was pretty scary to go by that thing. And
1: well, scary. It's just not something you normally see parked out front.
0: No.
1: I mean, would you stop looking at that picture?
0: Well, I got to send it to Pledge.
1: Why would you send it to Pledge?
0: So he knows what I'm laughing about. I mean, can you imagine scrolling along and that pops up?
1: Phrasing? A lot of times when you are scrolling, a variety of things are going to pop
0: Well,
1: up.
0: Sometimes.
1: Especially
0: and then,
1: with your algorithm.
0: And then sometimes not, dude. It was Clay Travis, man. I mean, he's not exactly a something that would make things pop up.
1: Yeah. Yeah. Pledge is showing the hearse on our YouTube page from my Instagram page, at Jason Mannix. Joe is at Joe Reinagle 210.
0: I mean, is that weird? And you drive by that thing, you're going, man, what in the hell? Is that? But he's got some kind of gig going on. I'm assuming, and there you go. Or he's just a sick SOB. One of the two.
1: Well, look, man, you go into the store, they already have Halloween decorations out.
0: Dude, I saw a picture there. There's Christmas decorations out somewhere already.
1: Oh, that's ridiculous.
0: I'm telling you.
1: Well, although it's ridiculous to have the Halloween stuff out in August.
0: Well, I totally agree.
1: What are you laughing at?
0: I can't get that.
1: Can we get through the rest of the show?
0: I don't know.
1: 13 minutes of focus.
0: All right, here we go.
1: Can we get that from one Joe Reinagle?
0: I got it. Maybe I need to see a doctor. Although this is not the right kind of doctor to see. I need a shrink.
1: Pledge, is the doc ready? He's ready to go. Save us. Dr. David Espinosa joining us on the Buyer's Barricades guest line for our injury update that is powered by the Sports Institute at TSAOG Orthopedics and Spine. Dr. Espinosa, when you get a co-host that's having trouble focusing, what do you do in the I would say operating room, but I'd hope the focus is there. You don't ever deal with somebody that's just completely lost their mind.
2: I was going to say, fellas, the kind of doctor that is needed might be outside of my jurisdiction and expertise.
0: So you don't moonlight as a psychiatrist, Doc?
2: Unfortunately not. I have two little ones that I try to keep focused as much as I can. So.
0: Okay, fair enough, enough.
1: Look, if he started talking to you, that's what they call a billable hour.
0: Yeah.
1: And you're too cheap.
0: Yes,
1: so,
0: exactly
1: anyway.
0: Right.
1: Doc, we were just talking about Micah Parsons. Got hurt week 15, shredded his knee. He is targeting week 6 when the Packers play the Cowboys as his return date. In your mind, is that a realistic goal or is that an aggressive goal by Micah Parsons just to play his former team?
2: I think it's realistic, but... you know, he's going to have that extra motivation factor to try to get out there. But, you know, unfortunately, when you push it too far too fast, you know, before the body's ready, that's what lends itself to new injuries or re-aggravation of the same injury. So, you know, he's even though revenge might be on his mind, he should be smart about it.
0: Doc, I want to ask you a question because the Cowboys had an injury yesterday to a tight end, Noah Font. He blew out his knee, and they said they have to wait a couple of weeks before they can do the surgery for what? Can you tell me why they would wait and not do it right away?
2: Absolutely, yeah. So when there's an acute injury, and I believe in his, it was an ACL, MCL, I believe. And so the anterior cruciate ligament and, you know, metacollateral ligament, they really help stabilize knee. But when they tear and rupture, unfortunately, there's a lot of bleeding, a lot of, swelling that goes into the joint, which honestly, from an operating standpoint, can make it difficult to really appreciate the anatomy at times. And so they usually like to let that swelling and bleeding kind of resolve a little bit before jumping right in.
1: You know, and you, I don't know if you saw a video of the injury. I mean, you know, when they carton them off, you can go, all right, that's an ACL. We saw Shamir Stewart, and the way his leg went, it looked like everything in there and then some was shredded, maybe even broken. They carted him off, and they say just hyperextended, no ligament damage whatsoever. How does one player just get that lucky that, as gruesome as it was, it's just hyperextended, you'll be fine?
2: As you said, the key word right there, luck. You know, you see some of these injuries and you're expecting the worst and the MRI comes back fairly decent. So, yeah, definitely luck plays a role. But then also just the flexibility of the athletes, which can even be attributed to their genetics and their collagen and how lax they might be, all that can kind of play into it.
0: You know, Doc, I don't know if there's any way to explain this, but we were talking about Font with his knee yesterday, and the Cowboys had a safety kind of helped off the field today. I'm hoping it's not that serious. But you're seeing some injuries early in training camps. Is there any rhyme or reason to that you can think of?
2: Well, a lot of them is, you know, obviously they're all, you know, prime professional athletes, and so over the offseason they're keeping in shape, but you know, they talk about being in shape and then being in football shape. And so, you know, the speed of the game, you know, as far as when you kind of get out there and you're going one-on-one, you're fighting for a roster spot, whatever the situation is, you start pushing things, you know, sooner than maybe the body's ready. And sometimes that can lead to some of these unfortunate injuries, which, unfortunately, yes, absolutely, July, your training camp into August, you tend to see kind of an influx, and then as the players kind of get their sea legs, if you're their football legs, if you will, then they kind of get into the groove of things.
1: You know, and you mentioned legs, and I think about DeMarvion Overshown. The term is sore. Now, all the injuries that he has had to his legs, anytime Demo is any kind of injury, every Cowboy fan is holding their breath. When you hear sore, as a doc, knowing his history, is that just sore, or is that, oh crap, concern sore?
2: That is a very vague term, which is likely used judiciously, I imagine. But, you know, in his scenario, they're probably erring on the side of caution because of his injury history, and so they don't want to overextend them too much too quick. So I'd imagine it's more of just quote unquote soreness. But they're gonna take more precautions with him than they would the average player, I imagine.
1: Dr. David Espinosa, always appreciate the knowledge, insight, and the counseling for one Joe Reinagle.
0: Free psychiatric care, Doc. Thank you.
2: All right, y'all enjoy it out there. Have a good one.
1: Appreciate it. 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
0: That's a sweet little picture here. Dak Prescott walking off the field today with his daughter. They're hand in hand. And
1: yeah.
0: That's sweet. Mm-hmm. Shoddy said he's a good father. Dak's a good guy. He really is. The Atlanta Falcons, by the way, I'm just getting a tweet here. Jalen Walker, pass rusher, ACL.
1: Mm-hmm.
0: Boy, I tell you what, that's just devastating. These guys aren't just getting injured, but these season-ending injuries, and it's just, it's just tough. I hate that.
1: I do, too, and it happens every year. And, you know, while it sucks for Preston Fant, if you're a Cowboy fan, you're going, okay, well, no starter. Okay, good. If the injury bug is biting, bite deep into the
0: bite
1: depth chart.
0: Somebody else. Yep. Somebody else. We'll keep you updated on Elijah Clark, too, safety. He carried off the field today, or helped off the field, I should say. We'll have an update on from him from Shotty, I'm sure, tomorrow. But, Pledger, you got a show tonight?
3: I do.
0: All right. Extra Innings with Pledger.
1: You put that on YouTube, huh?
0: Coming up next. What do you put on there? Oh, the
1: your new screensaver.
0: Now, wait a second. Now, see, if you're watching on YouTube and you see this, and as I'm scrolling along, that just happens to pop up. Well, it would scare the hell out of you, wouldn't it?
3: Unfortunate choice of words.
1: Yeah, I mean, I think turtle is...
0: well, yeah, I don't think anything's popping up with that one. So, we'll see. Way to go, Pledge, putting that up there.
1: No, Pledge.
0: Extra Innings. He'll have more of that. I'm sure Pledge's going to show that his entire show. Extra Innings with Pledger coming up next year on 94.1 San Antonio Sports Star. Join the fellas in the morning, AJ and Rob, for the AJ and Rob Show. They get started at 6 o'clock, and then Minix and I will be back here on the tennis courts in Oxnard, California for Cowboys training camp beginning at 2. 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
3: 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I am James Pledger. Thank you for joining me, however you may be joining me, whether that's 94.1 on your FM dial, if you happen to be locked in and listening live at sasportstar.com via your AA Best Bail Bonds audio player, or if you happen to be watching live on YouTube. 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Just go there, search SA Sports Star. Go ahead and like, subscribe while you're there. You can comment along with the show as it happens, like Fred Records down there in the bullpen, or you can feel free to call in the old-fashioned way, 210-656-ESPN, 656-3776, if you want to be a part of the conversation. Love to have the conversation with y'all because it's all about conversation. You don't learn if you're not trying to see both points of view. This is Extra Innings with Pledger. I am James Pledger. Appreciate y'all rolling along with me as we take you to the bottom of the hour before we get ready for the upcoming Rangers-Giants game 2 of that series. Rangers fell 5-1 last night. Astros fell 3-1 last night in their series with the Toronto Blue Jays. So, still a 2.5 game lead over both the Rangers and the Mariners in the AL West for the Houston Astros. But NFL is where we go, and you heard it. Lots of guys getting paid. I told you about Bijan Robinson. I told you about Darnell Wright and SportsCenter. Baltimore Ravens wide receiver Zay Flowers also got paid 4 years, $140.108 guaranteed. So lots of money being thrown around here as training camp's getting through its first week or two, and players starting to get their money. And earlier this morning, that Bijan news broke during AJ and Rob as they got first chance to break down what it means for the Atlanta Falcons and especially for the running back market.
22: Hey, a little sports news. Bijan Robinson has signed a deal with the Falcons. 3 years, up to $75 million. Including a record $51 million guaranteed.
23: That's some scratch, man.
22: He is now the priciest running back in the history of time.
23: I love running backs. I would rather have a great running back on my team than any other position. I don't know why. It's of my generation.
22: That's wild.
23: I mean, I grew up in the era, if you didn't have a tailback, you didn't have anything. So for me, a showboat running back is what I want to have. But we're getting to the realms of I can't afford that. That's a lot of money for my blood. And I love one. But, dude, and somebody's got to have to pay it. So it might as well be Atlanta.
22: Well, Atlanta's, I mean, luckily for Atlanta, they're set at quarterback, you know, with Tua and Michael Penix, and both of them going into the preseason hurt already. So everything's going great for them at that position. So they said, we got some money to spend. No, I guess if you know you don't have a quarterback you can trust, I guess we'll be a running football team. Your ceiling is certainly limited.
23: Dude, if I'm Mr. Arthur Blank, I'm talking to the OC, and I'm like, we're going to get our money's worth out of this, right? I mean, the usage rate for Mr. Bijan better be pretty high.
22: Yeah.
23: If we're not going to him, we're acting like we are.
22: Well, I don't think this is going to help the Lions, who currently Jahmyr Gibbs is sitting out of practice, his hold-in, that they're calling it.
23: That's the new Vogue thing now.
22: Yeah.
23: Just to show up.
22: He wants to get a deal done. So he's walking around practice in a hoodie. And
23: I got bad news for you, Jahmyr. You ain't getting $51 million.
22: I don't. Well,
23: you're not. If he has aspirations to that, Detroit is doomed. If they're if they're going to pay him that kind, he's not going to be within $10 million in total contract.

0: You think he'll get upwards of $40 million from Detroit? If he does, that team's going to start losing.
1: Yeah. Well, I mean, they were losing last
0: year. That's what I'm saying. This will tell me, well, you're right. They had last year was not the year. No, this is the wrong time to ask for a raise.
1: He's got some teammates, Jameson Williams included, who says that he should be the NFL's highest paid running back. I wouldn't even say look at the film. Nobody close. He's the best.
0: He's good.
1: But
0: y'all ain't Atlanta.
1: Yeah.
0: Y'all are trying to win something.
1: Yeah.
0: And they're just trying to sell tickets.
1: They're from the same draft class, Bijan and Jahmyr Gibbs. He's good. Most touchdowns in a player's first three seasons in the history of the NFL.
0: Wow.
1: 49 touchdowns he scored in the first three seasons.
0: See, that's one of those things fantasy guys know.
1: Yeah. So, I have a hard time. I don't think he's going to beat Bijan's money, but I think it's going to be pretty close.
0: Think he'll get close?
1: I think it'll be close.
0: I want everybody to get money. I'm not anti that. But for him in the juncture in his career at Detroit, you better post-date some of those checks. That's all I'm saying. Maybe they'll pay in 2 years. But I think they kind of need some money here now and again to kind of get this thing over the top. Because if it doesn't happen this year, Detroit's going to crumble, man.
1: Yeah.
0: You know?
1: The running back market seems to be making a little bit of a comeback after, remember a few years ago when it was just like, yeah, running backs don't have value anymore. And now it's like, okay, now we're starting to get there. It says running back before today, 3 years up to $75 million. Saquon was the highest paid guy. He was 20.6.
0: See, that's why this is such an escalation that I don't think the next contract can be able to come close. Now they might catch. Obviously, they'll catch eventually. But we're getting to the point. I think Bijan might be worth it. I think there's two or three backs out there. Gibbs might very well be, but he's kind of a two-tool player, where Bijan's kind of a three-tool player. But I'll say I like Gibbs' short yardage, maybe more than Bijan's ability to catch it in the flat, but I don't think they're comparable backs.
1: The highest paid running backs in the league right now, obviously, Bijan is number one, Saquon Barkley number two, Christian McCaffrey, three, which I think
0: I have no argument. If the health thing is always going to be on his shoulders, but for the most part, he stays healthy.
1: Devon Achane,
0: no,
1: $16 million a year, so 64 total.
0: A good
1: he
0: deal.
1: Did sign a 4-year deal.
0: He's fast, that's for sure.
1: Breece Hall, for the Jets, makes 15.25 a year, mm-hmm. And Derrick Henry on a 15 a year contract.
0: See, if you were a GM, what's the max you'd pay? Well, I mean. And maybe I shouldn't say that, but percentage of cap. How much do you think a running back should pull?
1: I mean,
0: more than a wide receiver, less than a wide receiver, more than a tight end?
1: Running backs, quite frankly, and this sounds terrible, running backs are replaceable.
0: No, it's not terrible. It's true. Now, yeah. That doesn't mean great ones don't need to be respected and paid and all that, but there's not enough. There's not those guys. There's three or four of those. I can find, like, that kid Love coming out of Notre Dame this year.
1: Yeah.
0: There'll be one of those guys. There's a Jeremiah Love every year. There's probably two or three Jeremiah Loves every year.
1: If there's not a Jeremiah Love, there's an Ashton Jeanty.
0: Yeah, there's a stud back that comes out every year. And quite frankly, they've got about a 4-year lifespan.
1: Yeah. That's why I don't want to pay running backs on the second contract. I want to milk a guy on his first contract and then draft somebody.
0: I hope to find another. I love me a good tailback, and if I could pull in a Derrick Henry, I'll pay him because that guy's got a game. And Gibbs might actually, sadly, be the kind of guy that should get paid that won't because Bijan is flash and dash. Where Jahmyr he's one of those backs that can go get 3 yards, blocking or not. Jahmyr gonna get me 3 yards. Bijan can't say that. He can get it a different way, but I'm talking about putting your foot in the dirt and putting your head forward and go get 3 yards. That's why Gibbs got all those touchdowns.
1: I mean, the Cowboys found Javonte Williams laying on a trash pile.
0: It took a couple years of searching. That's the problem with
1: before
0: this.
1: Before that, Rico Dowdle they found laying on a trash pile.
0: Yeah, there's before a reason that, why he's gone.
1: Tony Pollard laying, but these are all 1,000-yard backs didn't overpay for, and that's...
0: I still think that they didn't have a back until now. That while Dowdle and all big back, little back, third back, whatever, they weren't truly what the Cowboys were searching for. So they did go through a little bit of purgatory till they're found.

0: found their dude, and I think the offense suffered for it, but they did find him. And
1: they did, and I think our running backs replaceable. I think they're easier to find as far as their production goes. It's easier to replicate potentially, but in regards to a McCaffrey or a Gibbs or a Derrick Henry, if you will, like, those guys are irreplaceable in what they do. And the fear that they put in defenses. And I think that's the difference. We get hoodwinked in a sense by finding a diamond in the rough, if you will, that can have a one-off or a good season and think that he can bring that every time, when in actuality, there are the guys like, and Joe Mixon was one of these guys. He can get you 1,000 yards despite how good the offensive line was, because he proved it in Houston a couple of years ago. No telling what happened to him, but that Houston offensive line 2 years ago did nothing for Joe Mixon. And he managed to make chicken salad out of chicken bleep, if you know what I'm saying. Not all running backs can do that. Some are scheme dependent. And I think a very good barometer for that is guys like Arian Foster early in Houston. You look at a bunch of the guys that have rolled through San Francisco prior to Christian McCaffrey getting there. You can find guys that can run that zone scheme system and be pretty dang good at it. It's a lot harder to find the guys that are a matchup nightmare that the defense actually has to be deathly afraid of. Christian McCaffrey, Jahmyr Gibbs, Bijan Robinson, Derrick Henry, who strikes fear into opposing defenses a lot of the times because of his physical play style. And I keep bringing up the same 3-4 over and over again, because how many others out there are there that you would consider in that ilk? I mean, everybody raved about Ashton Jeanty coming into the league. AJ mentioned him right there. Ashton Jeanty didn't do much last year. He wasn't game-changing. There was no fear placed in other defenses by Ashton Jeanty. And so I think at times we undervalue the running back position because we went so hard in the they're not important direction. And now we're coming back to the relevance of the running back and having a running game and what it means to actually unlock and open the offense. You saw it this year. The Kansas City Chiefs actually spent money on a running back in Kenneth Walker. I think the running game, running backs, especially a guy that you can kind of leave on the field, which is insane how much previous regimes refused to use Bijan to his full, just boggles my mind. This is Extra Innings with Pledger. I am James Pledger right here on 94.1 San Antonio Sports Star. When we come back, we're going to go out to Oxnard, California, as the guys on the Blitz earlier today sat down with the Dallas Cowboys' first-round draft pick. No, not Caleb Downs. But Malachi Lawrence joined the Blitz today. New edge rusher working on his false step and eliminating that. But high reviews coming out of training camp from the coaching staff over one Malachi Lawrence. What's it like in his first NFL training camp? And what are his thoughts on Christian Parker and the defense that this team is running and the conversation that they won the day yesterday? We'll get into all of that as we continue here on Extra Innings with Pledger on 94.1 San Antonio Sports Star.
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9: 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I am James Pledger. 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Earlier today, out there for day two in Oxnard, California, the Blitz, Jason and Joe, live out there all week long. There are AA Best Bail Bonds Dallas Cowboys training camp coverage brought to you in part by Southern Recipe Small Punch Pork Rind and AARP San Antonio. And today, they get the rookie first-round pass rusher in at the table with them. That's right, Malachi Lawrence, their second first-round draft pick, the edge rusher out of UCF, as he joined the show to talk about training camp, his first in the NFL, and what it's like playing for new defensive coordinator, both for him and the Cowboys, Christian Parker, what he's like and what that scheme is like.
10: Malachi Lawrence, who has just walked into the tent here, we're going to put some headsets on him and have a conversation. Looks like he worked hard out there today.
11: Yes, sir.
10: Yes, sir.
0: Yeah, absolutely, man. I'm Jason. He's Joe. We're down from San Antonio.
10: Cowboys affiliate in San Antonio.
0: Yeah, I mean, just straight off the practice field, what was day two on pads like today?
11: Sure, it was a coverage day for us, us on linebacker, so we got some good drops in and stuff. So it was fun just like knowing that we were doing something different a little bit, something new to me, but I'm enjoying it.
10: Absolutely. Now, I mean, you're a football player,
11: right?
10: So I guess you guys can't wait to put the pads on and make it look like real football. That shorts and stuff last week, eh?
11: Right. Not for sure. Yeah, I was excited to put the pads on yesterday. Get the hitting now. It's real football.
0: No, it's real football. But can I see your helmet real quick?
11: Yes, sir.
0: I don't want to just reach down and grab your helmet. I know some people could
10: be overly
0: protective of it. But if you're watching on YouTube, the whole guardian cap.
10: That's a rule, right?
0: Is it weird? Because, you know, when I'm watching practice, it doesn't always sound right because you don't hear the helmet.
11: Exactly.
0: But you've got to wear this thing. What's it like playing with that, or are you just used to it by now?
11: I mean, shoot, yesterday was really my first day, but I don't see any difference with it. Shoot, just probably head protection and keeps, like you said, the loud collisions. You don't hear it as much.
10: Well, it's got to be weird, I would think. But

0: just tell us about, I mean, your journey here, being drafted in the first round by the Dallas Cowboys, and getting here and becoming a Dallas Cowboy. Is that like a dream come true for you?
1: Oh, yeah, definitely. I've always wanted to play in the NFL since I was younger. The journey was long, but shoot, I made it. It was an exciting journey. It was ups and downs, but I stayed the course.
2: And a first-round pick, right?
1: Sir.
2: You're like, hell yeah, I'm a first-round pick.
1: Right.
2: Yeah, you know, I mean, it doesn't get better than that.
1: Most definitely.
2: Now, you're a linebacker. You know the defense, what it was like last year. And probably when you're down at Central Florida, you're watching the Cowboys' defense, and, you know, they were bad, right?
1: Right.
2: But new defensive coordinator. But what's it like in that room? How much better do you think this defense will be this year than what was on tape last year?
1: Right, definitely. Better, definitely, like a lot better. From the guys that we've brought in to like new coaching staff, new everything. So, just seeing how the guys are like building in and buying into the culture on defense is exciting.
0: You know, Shoddy kind of shut down some of the reporters today in his press conference, but everybody's reporting, and just from what we saw yesterday, the defense won by a large margin yesterday. Do you feel that when you're out there?
1: Yeah, we're always competing against the offense. Like, shoot, they have their little mojo. I forgot what it was called.
2: Got it.
1: There is. So, yeah. And they were top three and everything last year. So, it's just great competition. Like I said, iron sharpens iron.
2: And that's obviously written on walls everywhere because everybody talks about iron sharpens iron. But when you hear those guys talking about Gotti, now you're going against him every day. During the regular season, you want him to be that way.
1: Sure.
2: But does that give you on the defensive side and the other defensive players a little motivation to go shut up the Gotti?
1: Sure. Yeah. Definitely.
2: Gotti this, right?
1: Right.
0: So if you had to, Malachi, put into words what you're best at as a linebacker, what would that be?
1: I feel like pass rushing, shoot, is my best attribute. But then I'm getting better at coverage, run defense, all that. So I feel like I'm about to become like a versatile and just work into my frame, become more powerful, stuff like that.
2: When you think about when they were going through the draft process, at what point did you think I might end up with a star on my helmet?
1: Probably like, I don't know, really, when Coach Dimitri Brim had got hired. He was at UCF with us, with me last year. So when he got hired, I was like, it's a chance, because just him knowing how I come from UCF, he already knows me. So, and they didn't give me a 30 visit either, so it was kind of weird. I didn't know.
0: Okay, Malachi, somebody told us a story about you. After you got drafted and you came here, you went to a pretty swanky place for dinner, you and your family.
1: Yes, sir.
0: I understand y'all had a good time and ordered a lot of food. Is that correct?
1: Yes, sir. Yeah, it was great.
2: We need a little more detail than that. I mean, because Jerry's picking up the tabs. You order everything on the menu.
1: Basically. We had lobster tails, wagyu, shoe, ribeyes, all that.
2: You didn't think at some point,
0: nah,
2: we don't need to order all this?
0: Nah.
1: I mean, they brought it out. We didn't even, like, just brought it out.
0: Oh, that's cool. They just brought it out.
1: Exactly.
0: So, I mean, you probably thought, hey, this NFL life's not bad.
2: Hey. when you drafted, you get there, the way they, bring on all the first-round picks in, then you go to dinner. So you didn't order. It just all this food coming. You're getting to-go boxes, right? You don't want to waste it.
1: Yeah. We had to get to-go boxes, and we gave it to some of the staff, too, at the Cowboys facility, because it was just too much.
0: Well, that was nice of you to share. Do you come from a big family?
1: Nah, I really grew up with just my mom.
0: Okay.
1: Yeah.
0: Okay. But obviously, she's very proud of you, I would assume.
1: Definitely.
0: Yeah. Yeah. I mean, you already get her tickets. I mean, she's going to come to games and stuff?
1: For sure.
0: Nice.
1: Yes, sir.
0: All right.
2: Go back to that restaurant on Jerry? Or is that a one-time thing?
1: That might be a one-time thing on Jerry's tab, ordering that much.
2: Yeah. Well, you get out here. Now, I know Matt Pittman from Meat Church is here. He's doing your you got some steaks and some chicken and some other stuff later. How many steaks do you think you're going to have?
1: Probably like one. I'm not really like a heavy steak eater. I like chicken, seafood, but I'll definitely have me a steak.
0: This guy's
2: Matt Pittman's making your steak get too.
0: He's a hell of a griller.
2: Yeah.
0: Yeah, this guy's good.
2: Definitely. Yeah.
0: No doubt. No doubt about it. Seafood, what's your go-to?
1: Seafood boils, really. So shrimp, crab, lobster tails, crawfish.
0: Nice.
2: All of it. Now, have you had any

0: Free time here in Oxnard?
1: A little bit.
0: You've gone to any of the good restaurants around here?
1: No, I haven't. I've been Uber Eats into some Outback.
2: Uber nice. Eat, sorry.
0: Wait, hold on. You Uber Eat at Outback?
1: Yeah.
3: 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We're going to bring it to you. AA Best Bail Bonds, Dallas Cowboys training camp coverage brought to you in part by Southern Recipe Small Batch Pork Rinds and AARP. Of course, they'll have more for you tomorrow. And of course, they usually get Jerry on the station at some point in time. So we'll be waiting for that to come down. If not Jerry, Steven, more than likely. So that's coming to you as well this week. And I thought it was interesting. The big revelation at practice this week, or today, was the fact that Shoddy announced that that open competition for left tackle might have been solved by their first round pick from a few years ago.
4: Yeah, I think he's doing some really great things. I think his sets are very compact. You know, he's in control. He's not oversetting. He's playing the leverage game. His punches have been good. But I don't think that that's anything new to the pads, Patrick. I think that started with him being one of the first guys back in the building. I think February, whatever, I saw him. He was an off-season award winner. I think you feel confidence. You know, obviously we're allowed, we have the right to, you know, adjust some things. And so we're going to keep him at starting left tackle right now. We talked to Nate and said, you know, Nate needs to show us a little bit more consistent play to push for that. And so, you know, I know we had told you guys about the rotation. So Tyler will stay at left tackle. Excited to see how Nate handles that challenge. But Tyler's playing really, really well.
3: Tyler Guyton, starting left tackle. And you heard him talk about it coming in all the way back in February. Looks like the work that he's put on all offseason has paid off, and he has quickly taken a hold of that position. And that's what you hope for, because Shoddy did talk about jumps in year three for a lot of players, and year three being really important. And when guys make big leaps and strides in their development as they become pros finally. And I think that may be the case with Tyler Guyton, who has finally taken things seriously, taken things on his shoulders. And with the interior of that line, with Tyler Smith, Cooper Beebe, and Tyler Booker, and if you can get good to great play out of a Tyler Guyton and a Terrence Steele on the outside edges, and allow this running game with Javonte Williams to do what it does, and allow Dak to continue at the pace he was playing last year, because you give him enough time, they've got the receivers with Pickens and CeeDee Lamb and Jake Ferguson and Ryan Flournoy to really exploit teams. It's going to be very, very scary. And if that defense plays like what we heard they were like yesterday in practice, the Cowboys could be a lot better than people realized, barring injury, as all teams are. But that week four matchup could also look really good at the end of the year as the two Texas teams battle it out. This has been Extra Innings with Pledger. Call your loved ones. Check on them. You never know what people are going through in life. And a simple, hey, how you doing, can change everything. Start your morning with Rob and AJ in the morning tomorrow, 6 to 10. And of course, day three from Oxnard with the Blitz from 2 to 6. We'll see you tomorrow night. Have a great one, everyone.
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13: $5 million, $51 million guaranteed. Bears right tackle Darnell Wright agreed on a four-year, $116 million extension. Deal is the biggest ever for a right tackle and the most guaranteed money for an O-lineman in NFL history. Receiver Zay Flowers and the Ravens agreed on a four-year, $140 million extension, $108 million guaranteed. Atlanta edge rusher Jalen Walker is feared to have suffered a torn ACL at today's practice. While acknowledging there's still work to be done in his rehab from a torn ACL and meniscus injury, Packers edge rusher Micah Parsons told reporters he likes his chances of being able to play in week 6 against his former team, the Cowboys. He will likely remain on the PUP list once the regular season opens up.
14: Hey, it's Evan Cohen. Coming up Wednesday as preseason games approach, one NFL executive made an interesting comment about the future of his quarterback. It's on Sportsmanlike, 6 a.m. Eastern, right here on ESPN Radio, ESPN 2, and ESPNU.
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0: He's Harry Douglas. I'm Freddie Coleman. It is the Afternoon Cool, known as Freddie and Harry. Thank you very much. 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Do not forget to tell that smart speaker to play ESPN Radio. It's time for us to do a little step out and allow you to step in. What do you need to step in? A little something that we like to call...
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0: Just because we're at a new time between 5 to 8 p.m. Monday through Friday doesn't mean we're going to forget about the safe space. We're not going to have you wait until Wednesday. We're doing it right now at 888-SAY-ESPN, 888-729-3776. We make sure nobody, nothing gets in your way of your sanctuary. That is the safe space. We dial out. And you dial in at 888-729-3776. One of our favorites that we have not heard from in a minute is B.A. in the great city of San Antonio. B.A., kick off this safe space for this Tuesday.
2: Pretty cool, HD. I was going to behave myself today and just listen to the show. Uh-huh. But then Shannon Penn had to pontificate on the Chet Holmgren revenge tour. Shame, shame, shame. I got, you know what, if they're going to be a revenge tour for Chet Holmgren, I got four words: grand opening and grand closing. and don't worry, hey, Brady, we respect Jalen Brunson after the championship they won against us. Mm-hmm. Right up until that rubber match that we're going to get eventually. So okay. we respect him. He don't have to worry about anybody else. But one more thing before you kick me out the club. Hey, pretty cool. I need a Rush concert book report from you, if you will.
0: Oh, don't worry.
2: No,
0: don't worry. We never kick you out of the club, B.A. You're one of our favorites. That's not what we do. We may make sure you're escorted nicely to your car so you get home safely, but we're not kicking you out. But believe me, when I go see Rush later on this summer, I will definitely have a report for you, B.A., because Rush is one of my favorite bands. So I can't wait to do that.
3: Feel the rush.
0: Exactly.
3: Feel the rush.
0: Even though we no longer have Neil Peart, one of the great, great drummers in the history, still got Geddy Lee and Alex Lifeson. It's going to be a wonderful show. Matt in California, my friend, what do you have for the safe space?
4: Freddie, Harry, first time, long time. Good to hear your voice. I was a little worried yesterday when I turned on the radio at your normal time, and I was like, oh, no. Does not ESPN know that old white guys like to listen to Freddie and Harry?

0: This is the best show on the radio? Are you kidding me? I almost had to call somebody and be like, what's going on? So that's part of my safe space. When I turned on the way home today that you guys were on, that made me feel so much better.
1: Uh-huh.
0: And yeah, I left work a little early to get home to watch school start for the Dodgers. And I get it. I remember I hated the Yankees. I mean, granted, I was there in 88 with my dad when Gibson hit the home run.
1: Mm-hmm.
0: I've been a Dodger fan my whole life. I hated the Yankees then, too. But, like, come on. Give us a break. Who is one guy on the Dodgers that people can't like? We got just a bunch of great dudes, and they're all doing their best to win a championship.
1: Mm-hmm.
0: And give it up for our farm system. I know everyone says blah, blah, blah, farm system, but it's a real thing. Talk to me.
2: Put it this way. The same way that people probably feel about the Dodgers not having that kind of hatred unless you're a Giants fan or Padres fan, it's the same thing with the New York Knicks winning the championship. Normally have a team from cities like that that have unlikable players. Couldn't say that about the New York Knicks. Even the Yankees in this day and age, there's not unlikable guys there. Aaron Judge, one of the more likable players that we have in sports, not just in Major League Baseball. So to his point, you look at the Dodgers and say, well, can't hate on Ohtani. He's too good for the sport. Nope, don't hate on Mookie Betts. The guy's a great bowler and also a great baseball player. When you have a likable team, they don't have a villainous quality towards them because they don't have unlikable players.
3: Oh, let them three-peat. They're going to find any and every little thing that they probably did when they were 11 or 10 years old.
2: Be like the Chiefs?
3: Maybe even 12.
2: Be like the Chiefs when the Chiefs won another one? Yeah. It became that villain kind of category?
3: Oh, yeah. Mm-hmm. I would never understand it, but to each his own.
2: Well, like I say, the more I know, the less I understand involving stuff like that. If someone's a jack, you know what, then yeah, I can understand why you don't want to root for that team and that player.
3: Hey, Mr. Donkey.
2: Yeah, exactly. But then there are not too many yaws on the Los Angeles Dodgers unless they win again. Then into the Donkey Club because nobody wants to see that. Nick in Tennessee, what do you have for the safe space at 888-729-3776?
4: I think my Lions made a huge mistake waiting to pay Jameer. You traded away Montgomery, which... great trade, you know, picking up what we needed, but waiting for someone else to set the price, and you know you're going to have to beat it.
3: I would say this, Nick. The Detroit Lions better hurry up and pay Jahmyr Gibbs, and here's why. Defensively, they're going to be compromised within their secondary.
2: Mm-hmm.
3: Terrion Arnold is no longer within that secondary. Kirby Joseph is coming off of an injury, and also Brian Branch is coming off an injury. So if this is a team that wants to get back to where they were in an NFC championship game in which the head coach Dan Campbell said it's not a guarantee they were going to get back there at some point.
2: Yeah.
3: If you want to get back to those days, you better hurry up and sign your guy, Jahmyr Gibbs.
2: Well, it's funny you mention that because Dan Campbell, the Lions head coach, had this to say about Bijan Robinson getting his 3-year, $75 million extension. $51 million in guaranteed money. He's got his own Bijan money from the Atlanta Falcons. How this could impact a guy that wants the same thing that Bijan just got.
5: It's certainly not going to hurt. I mean, it's not going to hurt. But we'll see. You know, we'll see. I'm anxious to get Gibbs back out there. Every day that goes by, you know, that's another day that you feel like you miss with him and getting him out there with the guys and him being doing his part. So, but there again, man, it'll get done when it gets done.
2: It's not just a situation that's different because they play on different teams. Jahmyr Gibbs has 2 years left in his contract. If the Lions don't want to do anything, they don't really have to. But Bijan Robinson had one final year in his contract this year. The Falcons wanted to get ahead of that, and they did get ahead of it with one of the best players in football. The Lions, when you think about it, are under no obligation to do so because Jahmyr Gibbs has one more year left in his contract compared to Bijan Robinson.
3: I get that part, but your goal as a team, where the Detroit Lions are, because it wasn't too long ago that they played in an NFC championship game and you have players galore across the board offensively, you want your best one to be out there. And that's Jahmyr Gibbs.
2: But they are no obligation to do so with more than a year left on his contract because 1 + 1 = 2 involving that and the Lions. 888-SAY-ESPN, 888-729-3776 with my man Harry Douglas. I'm Freddie Coleman. It's the Afternoon Cool, known as Freddie and Harry on ESPN Radio, the ESPN app, and Sirius XM Channel 80. What do you have for the safe space? It's all about Y-O-U, not M-E, not H-E, meaning me, Freddie Coleman, and Harry Douglas. It is about you at 888-729-3776. One of our favorites is Mr. Los in Virginia. Mr. Los, what do you have today?
6: Yo, what's going on, fellas? Welcome to...
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2: Good evening.
3: Appreciate you.
2: Hey, like, I don't know if y'all know I be out all day, so I listen to y'all anytime, bro. I don't care if I get off early. I go home and watch you on TV. But look, I love it that y'all here, man. Y'all took over the 3 o'clock show. You used to be on my local show, so I get to listen to you now on the radio.
3: There we go.
2: I'm excited about that. I love it, bro. It's amazing. But look, my face, I'm going to get it out of the way. Devontae Smith and Mekhi Lemon, hamstring injuries. Supposed to be not serious. They're out of practice this morning. Mekhi Lemon been out a little while. I don't think he even practice yet for real, but yeah, man, it's just, you know, we need that. We can't have all this talk about Jalen Hurts if he ain't got nobody to throw the ball to. So I need them to get their mind right. Oh yeah, mustard on the glizzy, man. Nothing else.
3: God,
2: I don't
3: bless
2: like
3: you.
2: Sweet meat. Y'all have a good night, brother.
3: Attaboy, Los. Attaboy, Los. My man. I've always liked you. I could not love you even more. After saying mustard belongs in a hot dog and not a ketchup. Attaboy, Big Los.
4: When it comes to the Philadelphia Eagles, or any team heading into training camp, the first thing the coach get up there and says is, like, we have to get to the opener healthy.
3: Absolutely.
4: So if you know you've traded A.J. Brown to the New England Patriots and Devontae Smith is now your number one wide receiver solely, and you drafted Mekhi Lemon in the first round, if those guys have little nicks when it comes to, you know, hamstrings or anything like that, you want to make sure you take the proper precaution.
3: Yeah. I still wonder why we're seeing a proliferation of these kind of soft tissue injuries.
4: No, soft tissue injuries, man, there's something else.
3: They seem to increase more and more in the NFL. Got a lot of guys missing time with non-contact injuries or going down because of non-contact injuries.
4: You want to know why?
3: Tell
4: because,
3: me.
4: See, it's different from back in the day when you had two-a-days and you're practicing like crazy and OTAs, all these rules to be tailored toward the player, and their bodies aren't accustomed to what we were accustomed to when we were playing. So now it's leading to more injuries, in my opinion.
3: So they're not getting their bodies calloused enough to try to get ready for the rigors of pro football.
4: There you go.
3: I see, said the blind man. Nathan in Sweet Home, Chicago. Nathaniel, what do you have for the safe space?
5: Hey, Freddie and Harry, thanks for having me on in the new Times Bomb. Sorry I didn't bring a housewarming gift.
3: You're forgiven.
5: So listen, I wanted to jump in on an earlier conversation. Who needs to get their lick back? It sounds crazy, but I think Victor Wembanyama needs to get his lick back after what happened in the finals. He needs to show that he's clutch again, man.
4: I also feel like Wemby's going to come back this season with a different offensive bag.
3: Okay.
4: That was one of the things I thought got exposed versus the New York Knicks is the lack of offensive bag or things that he can go to from a move perspective in order to be dominant over whoever was guarding him. So I think he's going to work hard on that this offseason and come back with some kind of offensive tool bag.
3: Yeah, he could not have had a better teacher than the guy that was giving him that bag in the NBA Finals, known as Karl Anthony Towns. The inside and outside game, taking people off the dribble, getting to the rim, not just settling for the three, but when the three was there, he knocked down that shot. One shot that he made in particular, that comeback down 29 points in game four, where he gets the dribble, steps to his left, guy flying out at his feet, I think it was Champagne, and knocks down the three. That's the kind of offensive bag that Victor Wembanyama has the potential to have. He has that ability with the dribble to do that inside and out because no one's blocking his shot. At times, he's literally shooting down at the basket. If he's able to develop that more of a well-rounded game inside and outside, he will literally be unguardable in the NBA. There's no doubt about that. Dennis in California, my friend, what do you have for the safe space?
6: Hey, first I want to say, Harry, you are my absolute favorite person on ESPN. I grew up in Oakland, and you just remind me like you could have been one of my homies growing up.
4: Thanks, bro.
3: Love that.
6: Hey, but my thing is, with Scooble getting traded, you know, I've heard a lot on ESPN about it's good for baseball, it's bad for baseball, this, cheap owners.

0: know, shouldn't be giving their players away, rich owners taking in. What I think is getting lost in the sauce is fans. You can't root for a player anymore in baseball because you worry that when your player gets good coming from a farm system, you got a chance that you're not going to be rooting for that player the rest of your time as being a fan. And that sucks.
1: Well, I would say, like, when you look at the Milwaukee Brewers, and Cap, you can come in on this when it comes to your Tampa Bay Rays and even my Atlanta Braves. Like, we've been able to really reap the benefit and the fruits of the labor from our farm systems.
2: Mm-hmm.
1: And when we had Jesse on earlier, he said the Braves were in the sweepstakes, and there have been a lot of people hitting me up, hey, why haven't the Braves made more moves? Well, if Alex Anthopoulos, as the orchestrator, if he feels like the farm system and these guys are going to make our baseball team better when he's looking down the road as well, too, then he's not going to make that move. Would I have loved for him to go get Tarik Skubal? Hell yes, because I want to win a World Series now. It felt good in 2021. I could walk around here, talk crazy to any and everybody.
2: And you
1: about
2: still
1: my
2: are.
1: Team winning a championship. You're right.
2: And you still are 5 years later.
3: Must have been nice.
1: But for Alex Anthopoulos and other front office executives for other teams,
2: sure.
1: You know, maybe they feel like the guys that we have in our farm system are going to be the foundation for mm-hmm. something bigger later on.
2: Yeah, and they also know this. It's not as if the Dodgers ran away and hid from people in the last two World Series.
1: That part.
2: Or the run to get to a World Series. The Dodgers have been terrific, but they have not been dominant terrific. And if you're the Braves, if you're the Phillies, if you're the Cubs, if you're the Brewers, you believe that gap did not increase that much just because they got one of the best pitchers on the market and in Major League Baseball in Tarik Skubal.
1: Yeah, let's not forget, they won the World Series in seven games last season.
2: And they were very fortunate to win that on the road in Toronto. He's Harry Douglas. I'm Freddie Coleman. It is the Afternoon Cool, known as Freddie and Harry. Keep weighing in. We got a couple more safe space calls to hear from you at 888-SAY-ESPN, 888-729-3776. And then in other news, another edition of Why? Because It's Florida, starring Dining in the Nude. Seriously. This is easy there. 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

0: It's the afternoon cool known as Freddie and Harry. He's Harry Douglas. 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
0: A couple more from YOU at 888-SAY-ESPN, 888-729-3776. And we mean it when we say it. It's all about your sanctuary. We don't let anything or anybody get in your way. Miss Melissa in Michigan, what do you have for the Safe Space?
2: Because I have to go in and vote in a minute, so I was like dying, thinking I was going to have to hang up. But I just wanted to tell you how much I appreciate you guys and love listening to you. And it made my whole week when I heard that you were going to be on from 5 to 8, because I don't always get out of work in time to listen to you. So it made me super happy. And also just wanted to remind people that the Red Sox swept the Dodgers, just saying.
3: Melissa, I want to let you know we appreciate you devoting your time to be able to share it with us here on Freddie and Harry. And you've been on this ride with us. Continue to stay on it. We're going to have some fun.
0: Yeah, exactly, because we ain't going anywhere. We're going to be here for more than a minute. Ronnie in Alabama, the safe space is yours. What do you have for the safe space?
4: Well, I'd like to say ditto to Miss Melissa, Freddie, because I feel the same way, but I have a big problem down here in Montgomery, Alabama, because I only get to hear your last hour of y'all's show. And, man, that sucks. And Paul Feinbaum is on 107.5 in Montgomery, ESPN 107.5 in Montgomery.
5: Uh-huh.
4: And he's not only that, but he's on another show at the same time from 2 to 6. But anyway, I just wanted y'all to know how glad I am that I at least get to hear 1 hour of y'all's show, because y'all are the absolute very best in sports talk. And I love you both. Y'all both are terrific. Thanks a lot.
0: Well, much love to you, Ryan, in Alabama, for the support. Ryan, it means so much more than you could ever know, because we stand on your shoulders. 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This way you never feel out of the loop by downloading the podcast. Just go to ESPN app, click on Freddie and Harry, and we're there for you anytime, any place, anywhere, Ronnie in Alabama and everybody else.
3: I just love how we're able to reach everyone, whether it's male, female, black, white, old, young. Like, that's something we take pride in on our show, Freddie and Harry. So, you know, to all of our fans, to all of y'all, we are together in this thing, and we appreciate y'all from the bottom of our hearts. We really do.
0: Yeah, exactly. To co-sign with that, we're all about inclusion, not exclusion. And that's been the mantra of this show from day one, and that's never, ever going to change as long as we're together. And like I said, we plan on being together for a long time.
1: They may not be the top stories of the day
6: in other news,
1: but you need to be in the know. This is In Other News.
0: We keep running out of chapters in this book. Why? Because it's Florida, that's why. A restaurant in Florida, each and every Monday, is inviting anybody who wants to go to their dining experience to be a part of a nude dining experience in which you can disrobe on the first Monday of every month. Now, the man who is in charge of this, which I remain nameless, Marat Ali, is the chef and owner of the CLASS Soiree Steakhouse in Hollywood, Florida. Marat came with the idea of the monthly event of trying to attract attention to the eatery in an unusual way, with these words: as a restaurateur in this rough environment, we have to be remarkable, and remarkable means people are talking, end quote. He also said the servers who are going to stay clothed in their usual attire during the private dinners have been trained to be respectful of customers who are in the nude. He said, and I quote, by the way, tickets for this, $250 for men, $150 for women, $300 for couples. He says they're going to be professional, even if you're in the nude at this steakhouse.
3: Yeah, this sounds like one of the dumbest things I've ever heard of. I'm just being honest, Freddie. Like, why in the hell would I go to a restaurant where everyone else is going to be naked.
0: Now, each diner would be given a robe, a soft towel, and a seat cover. After that, let the birthday suit roll.
5: Was that ketchup or mustard?
0: Hard pass.
3: I'm not going to that restaurant.
0: I'm not eating there anymore.
3: I don't even want no Jell-O no more. Lou, cover that up, Lou.
0: You can eat there, just not there. See you tomorrow.
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